0: responsibility of everybody else, but man, it's your responsibility as the quarterback on the field. All right, we're going to do a lot of stuff here, and then Dave Harding, Duke Radio, is going to join us in just a little bit. We'll talk about the victory bell from a Duke perspective, where the Blue Devils program is through 5 weeks of the season. They are 4-1, but that was a disappointing loss on Saturday in Atlanta. All right, let's get to the Wall of Sound.
1: The Wall of Sound is a function of this studio. There's no doubt about it.
0: And before we get to last night's game, which was just fun to watch, there's a lot of good on yesterday. There was good baseball on yesterday. Mm-hmm. Good football on as well. So we'll get to all of that. First, a team that did not play last week, the Carolina Panthers, getting ready for this upcoming week, a trip to Philadelphia. Let's get some injury updates from Dave Canales, because the 21-day window is available on Taylor Moten and defensive tackle Turk Wharton.
2: Yeah, I'll give a much clearer update on that later on in the week, but, you know, right now, the window starts to open up for these guys. I'm really excited. They're excited to get back out there. We got to get them some football to kind of be able to evaluate their availability in the next couple of weeks.
3: I know you don't want to disclose kind of strategic stuff, but will you open up their windows this week?
2: Yes. We'll open up Turk and Timo's window this week for sure. And then how we do that, how they respond to the work, we'll give all that information later.
0: It would be great if they could also get back Jalen Coker, Xavier Leggett. And I don't know what the we know that Jonathan Brooks is going to be out for a little bit, and we know that both corners are going to be out for a little bit. But it would be really cool to see them start to get some guys back from the injured list. All right, now, overall thoughts on the bye week and what lies ahead?
2: Just a great bye week, time of connection early on in the week, being able to talk to the coordinators. And the goal is, what are we doing well? What needs improvement? Just diving into some of those things, trying to find where that might be for us. So, and then on top of that, just the early bye week comes in a timely fashion with some guys, you know, battling their way to get back, and some guys that have been out for a little while that that may have an opportunity and for their windows to open up. And then as we got closer to the weekend, you know, just a great time to spend with family, with my wife Lizzie and the kids, all the other coaches and players as well. Some cool stuff. Big congrats to Rob Hunt getting married this weekend. That's all public news. So the guys were fired up about that today in the team meeting. But, you know, this week has been about connection. This week has been about just being, you know, everybody, let's just put our heads together and let's find a way to find this consistency that we're looking for.
0: I'm sorry, he lost me. It was a time of connection.
4: Right. I know. It sounds like a dating show.
0: No, it sounds like the lyrics to a song.
4: Mm-hmm.
0: That's what it says to me. Mm-hmm. So everything, turn. There is a season, turn, and a time to every purpose under heaven.
4: Right.
0: Time to be born, a time to die, a time to plant, a time to reap. Yeah.
4: Time to get married.
0: Exactly. That's what I was thinking as he went. It was a time of connection.
4: Yeah.
0: God.
4: Exactly.
0: Dave Canales. Next level coach speak. All right. Now I totally forgot where we were. Let's continue with the Wall of Sound. Joe Brady they won the game last night. Just super fun game. Rams had an opportunity to win it in overtime with a field goal. They were 0-2. Special teams, a major problem for the Los Angeles Rams. Not only did they miss two kicks, they allowed big plays in the return game for Buffalo as well. Because Buffalo's offense wasn't any good. And they put 37 on the board. Their offense was not good.
4: And they had no answer for Josh Allen. Like, none.
0: Nobody has an answer for Josh. Josh Allen is the only player who can slow down Josh Allen.
4: Mm-hmm.
0: I mean, until that happens. I mean, and it has happened. Because they're not perfect. You know, Josh made some mistakes against New England. He turned the ball over last night. But Joe Brady knows that he's got to find other ways to put points on the board.
5: Yeah, I mean, look, we weren't good passing the ball tonight. And, you know, I think I have to do a better job just getting him in a rhythm early. I think there were some throws early in the game that, you know, he's going to want back, just easy completions that'll help kind of, you know, see the ball go through the hoop. And, you know, so I think that that was a product of, you know, maybe some of that. It's tough for them to kind of play all the way through the down with his legs, and I hope his legs aren't the answers always, right? That's why we got to do a better job in the pass game, and you know, from a play design to just an execution to, you know, just the protection and everything. But, you know, look, when the ball was in his hands, he made plays when we needed to him at the end. And those are some critical.
0: All right. So let me just ask this question. Why aren't Josh Allen's legs always part of the answer?
4: At least be the backup plan.
0: That's not a backup. That's a major. It's not a bug. It's a feature. They are.
4: I'm sure he doesn't want him to get hurt either. That's the biggest concern of all of it is just, well, please, because if he's done, like if he gets hurt and he's out, they're done. The Bills are out.
0: All right. I'm going to put it in Cam Newton terms. You're a big Panthers fan.
4: Mm-hmm.
0: Did Cam Newton, was he more apt to get hurt in the pocket or out?
4: Usually out.
0: No.
4: You don't think so?
0: In the pocket. Okay. Quarterbacks are way more danger in the pocket than out.
4: Just saying, I think that's probably where he's thinking, because you've got all of these receivers that should be able to catch balls and make things happen and get open and, you know.
0: But. I would be using Josh Allen. Now, I'm not saying run him 15 times a game. I'm not saying that. And especially with, like, I'm just going to bring up Jaden Daniels here. His body frame, I wouldn't be running him 15 times a game. He ran the ball too many times for Washington. He will break out of the pocket. But for Cam Newton, at way more risk in the pocket than out. Because when you're in the pocket, you're thinking about other things. When you're out on the run, now you can protect yourself. And again, Josh Allen is probably bigger than everybody trying to tackle him when he is outside of the pocket. The bigger guys are when he is in it. So I'm way more comfortable with Allen running, maybe than any other quarterback in the guy is just ridiculous. Utterly ridiculous. All right, we're going to break. We're going to come back. Dave Harding, Duke Radio, on where the Blue Devils are and getting ready for North Carolina and the battle for the...
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14: 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For us, statistically, that is over 48,000 individuals in Guilford County.
13: Since October 1st, certain non-citizens, including refugees, no longer qualify for full medical aid. 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

0: Victoria producing the program. Between 1990 and 2011, 22 football seasons, Duke had won one of the battles of the Victory Bell. One. Carolina was 21-1 over those 22 years. And then in 2012, it turned. Dave Harding was on the field that day as Jamison Crowder caught the touchdown pass that triggered this era of evenness. 7-7 since, and this one will, I think the upcoming edition will prove to be every bit as competitive. Dave Harding, Duke Radio Network, joins us now on the Adam Gold Show. You were there. You were probably the most important player on the field that day when Jamison Crowder caught that touchdown pass. How are you?
1: Well, I'm 100% agree with you. How about that for a history lesson, by the way? That's impressive stuff. And, you know, the basketball rivalry obviously gets a ton of attention, as it should. But one of the big stats in that one is how even the records are. And it's really fun to hear that, you know, in recent history, the football rivalry has been similar. And there's been a bunch of back and forth. And I think that's what makes this really fun. We all know what, you know, pride lies at stake. But the fact that even the on-field play has been so even, so back and forth, and anything's apt to happen, makes this must-watch football on Saturday.
0: I think it'll be great. Now, you know, college football has undergone, it's taken a beating over the last several years. It's all self-inflicted, but it has. We don't have enough, you know, games where they're playing for a tangible prize. Like, to me, college football was always, you know, they played for Michigan and Minnesota played for the Oaken Bucket. I have no idea what they play for, but they play for something, right? Wisconsin and Minnesota play for, like, Paul Bunyan's axe. And we don't have too many games in the ACC where there's a prize. Like, we have a bell, and the winner gets to paint it their color blue, and we need more of that in college football. Just take me back to 2012 when Duke won that game, and the amount of spray paint that didn't hit the bell that maybe hit each other. But just the mood in the locker room when Duke finally got over.
1: Yeah, well, first of all, we didn't know what we were doing when it came to ringing the bell. Turns out that the thing goes 360 degrees around, and if you do that, the little ringer part of the bell gets stuck up against one side, and it emits no sound. So had to learn exactly. So the when you're all hyped up and excited, and it's post game, the thrill and all of that energy goes into just turning the bell, and all of a sudden it's just spinning out of control like a wheel. You actually got to keep your hands on it and ring it back and forth and kind of stop it abruptly to get the clanger? I don't even know what the piece is within the bell to hit against the metal surface on the outside to make the sound. So we had to learn that on the go. That's the first thing. We had no idea what we were doing because, to your history lesson, Duke hadn't had the bell in a very, very long time. This is a sick way of getting a little bit of a self-promotion. I was just inducted into my high school Hall of Fame
0: a couple
1: weeks ago, and I had to have a table of different mementos over my football career, and I was up in the attic looking through jerseys and old pictures, and I found the jersey from that game, and it's got spray paint all over it. And because, like, 90% of the spray paint went everywhere that it shouldn't have been. And that's actually a fun story now that we look back on it. But, you know, it's happened on both sides of the aisle where Carolina got a little carried away with the spray paint. So that is no longer a thing, which is a shame. But to your point, it's rare in college football, whether you're playing for a rubber boot or somebody's old glove. You've got this more than pride on the line. You've got the bell. And it's interesting, the Yo Football Center is where Duke football is housed within the athletics campus. There is a place specifically for that bell. The architect seemingly designed it for that spot. They've got a highlight video that is projected on the wall that includes excellent calls from Bob Harris and David Shumate over the years of the game, and it's playing on repeat, and visitors walking through can ring the bell. Interestingly enough, Manny Diaz says the bell disappears this week every year. And it's true. It happened last year where the players come in for practice on Sunday and it's nowhere to be found. And Manny's whole thing is that bell was won by the team last year. This year's group has to go out and earn it. So no one knows. It's state secrets as to where the whereabouts of the bell right now. Nobody knows, but it is not in its rightful home currently, with the hopes, I think, of, you know, adding a little bit more weight to what it means to play for the bell. And there's a lot riding on the line for this game for both of these teams. As you know, we've seen Carolina kind of come alive the past couple of weeks. You've got the bell, obviously, but you've got ACC game, you have a push definitely within the Duke locker room to get back to Charlotte, like we saw last year, kind of slipped up a week ago against Georgia Tech, but still a lot to play for. So this one's got a lot of emotions going, swirling about on it.
0: So we're going to talk about what happened and how you change it going forward. The clangor, I believe we should just call it the uvula of the bell.
1: Ah,
0: right? Just call it that. I don't know what it's called, but it's probably good to just call it the uvula of the bell. Dave Harding, Duke Radio Network, is joining us here on the Adam Gold Show. All right, so how does Duke get back to the team that went 4-0 as opposed to the team that had trouble stopping Georgia Tech when it counted early in the game and then late in the game, and also was a little bit better and more diverse offensively, so you don't have to have Nate Shepard be 70% of your offense?
1: It's a good question. I think the most important thing is they take lessons from the Georgia Tech game and apply them this week to make them better. We saw some what had become somewhat uncharacteristic changes off of the bye week, which Duke had an open date the week before this past Saturday. You know, before that, the defense had been limiting explosive plays. Mm-hmm. The pass defense had been much better outside of a first half against Illinois where things were a little bit shaky. And as you said, offensively, they had seen the ability to move the ball down the field, but more importantly, to get in the end zone. And I think the bye week may have come at a good time for Duke just to recharge and reboot from a physical perspective. But I think they were a little slow out of the gate against Georgia Tech. You know, you can nitpick reasons as to why that is, but anytime there's a change in your routine, that's apt to happen. And for Duke now, I think you've restarted the system. You're in this 8-game ACC stretch in the midst of it now. It didn't start the way you wanted it to, but it's about applying those lessons and watching the tape against Georgia Tech. I thought Georgia Tech's defensive front got on an edge a little, especially along the interior of the offensive line. That's has not really been an issue for Duke. The offensive line has been playing incredibly well. So I think, especially given what UNC brings to the table this week and being the strength of their defense, being up front, you know, there's got to be some shoring up there that has to take place in order to right the ship, if you will. And defensively, I think you saw a couple things. One, an inability to get over some very poorly timed penalties. Not that there's ever a penalty that's timed ever, but like 21 of Georgia Tech's points, of their 28 points, came on drives where it's a third down situation or a backed up situation for the Yellow Jackets, and Duke commits a penalty, whether you believe the penalty actually occurred or not. The flag was thrown.
0: Right.
1: The Yellow Jackets stay on the field, and you know, a few plays later, they're in the end zone on drives where penalties don't occur, and that momentum shift does not happen. You saw the defense play much more sound football. So I think there's some psychological, some focus element to it, a reversion to focusing on the fundamentals, to use a coachism, as much as there's ever been a coachism, that is it. But it I think it really does boil down to doing the X's and O's really well. And this Duke team, outside of Nate Shepard, Jeremiah Haseley is a really good player. Yep. People know him at tight end. But this is a group, when you look across the board, that's just solid at every position group. I wouldn't, there's not like the superstar anywhere, Nate Shepard excluded. And I think they've done a good job of playing really well together and playing complementary football. And when one side falters, the other side steps up to the plate, and you can feel that in the course of a game. Saturday against the Yellow Jackets was the first time that I didn't feel that in watching. And so it's the proven to be the ingredients to winning for this team. I think they got to get back to that.
0: Dave Harding, radio analyst, Duke football here on the Adam Gold Show. So when you watch North Carolina and you see him on tape, Jelani Thurman looks like a pro. I think all three running backs that they use are very good. They've got some good playmakers on the defensive front. I don't think they're great anywhere else, but they obviously have good players. What is the mission for Duke's defense to prevent Billy Edwards and company from doing what Georgia Tech's offense did?
1: I think the number one thing is, I mean, you mentioned Jelani Thurman. They do a very good job of playing similar to what Duke has done actually offensively. And as much as maybe either of these fan bases don't want to hear it, the makeup or the style of football that they're playing is pretty similar. Mm-hmm. And the offensive coordinators have done a good job of assessing the talent that they have available to them. And in both cases, the tight end room is very deep, incredibly talented, and they have catered the way that they're calling plays to that. And you see a lot of offensive coordinators in college football and in the pros, frankly, you're forcing a square peg into a round hole. This is my scheme. This is what I want to do. I am going to do this regardless of who my personnel is. And you've seen a pretty good adjustment by both of these teams to lean into what they do well. I think another challenge is North Carolina has proven to be comfortable in close game situations. That's also something that Duke prides themselves in. And if the past couple of years is any indicator, in this game, we're going to have the same style of game. And so it comes down to the team that's able to close it out, that it can be strong in the fourth quarter. And a challenge for Duke, and that I think especially up front on both sides of the ball, this is the most physical group that the Blue Devils will have seen to this point in the season. So a massive test, but the physicality piece, you got to be able to match and at least find a way to get an edge there. And then ultimately it comes down to both of these defenses that we'll see on Saturday being prepared for the scheme and what these offensive coordinators do, and in the motions, they both have quarterbacks that haven't been hyped up all that much, but I think are very effective in what they're asked to do. They might not be the sexiest out on the field and what they're doing and spinning the football, but they're very effective. And for a defensive coordinator, I think that keeps you up at night, because there's just so much variability and versatility in how they can attack you.
0: Dave Harding, radio analyst, Duke football. All right, final thing, Manny Diaz, and how do you get the sense that he personally is getting up to match wits for the second time, not the first time, with Bill Belichick? I know he got up for the games against his old boss, Mac Brown, but does he relish this opportunity to be across the field from Bill?
1: He talked it down yesterday in his press conference, that's for sure, and basically said, and regardless of who you're playing, you get wrapped up in the flow of the game, and you don't think of it as Manny against Bill or Manny against Mac. It becomes your team against their team. I believe that. I don't think that's just lip service. And I think the main reason I believe that Manny is the most player-oriented coach I've ever been around. He has a phenomenal pulse on the locker room. He knows when to apply pressure, when not to. He listens to his guys. He is as connected to his leaders and to his team as anyone I've ever seen. And I think it's true in looking at the priorities. And I'm sure it's not lost on him, the fact that he's going against a legendary coach. But the priority and priorities 1 through 9 of 10, if you will, are player and Duke specific. That piece of it, the head coaching matchup, definitely gets lost. I think fans make a little bit more of that than what's real. Even on the field as a player, I mean, I remember I was just watching the Nick Saban documentary on ESPN, having flashbacks, and they're not positive flashbacks, to Alabama coming into Wallace Wade Stadium back in 2010. Gosh. And you know, Duke saw Nick Saban multiple times over his career. And, you know, it was always something you're aware of. Like, oh, yeah, there's Nick Saban. And you end up watching him coach in the national championship game later on. But when you're in the heat of battle and out there playing, that is the furthest thing from your mind. And I think for Manny, as he's focused on getting his team prepared, that be the same thing.
0: I always said that was those were dumb games there for Duke to be a part of. But that doesn't matter what I think. I hope Wallace Wade is jam-packed full of Blue Devil fans. My suspicion is it'll be pretty split. But I don't know. It still should be a great atmosphere for a rivalry game. Good luck to the Blue Devils. Dave Harding, enjoy. Think fondly of your the uvula when you rang the victory bell.
1: You know what I'm going to do is Jamison Crowder actually is on staff.
0: Ask him about it.
1: Football staff now as an assistant wide receivers coach of sorts. But I'm going to tell him that the radio waves are just buzzing about how I was the most important player on that 2012 team. He has no grounds to deny it.
0: No,
1: but I'm just going to remind him of that.
0: You should flaunt it and then see if he knows. He's a smart guy. What the thingy is inside of the victory bell?
1: He'll go straight to you, Phil. He knows.
0: Thanks, man.
1: Got it.
0: Talk to you later.
1: Take care.
0: Dave
1: Thanks
0: Harding here. Dave Harding at 3:30, by the way, on Saturday. Does anybody know what the bell ringer is? The clanger inside a bell? What is that called? Mm-hmm. It has to be there's got to be a name for that.
2: Yeah.
0: I'm pretty sure it's not the uvula.
2: I wouldn't say that. I can only think of Metallica right now, For Whom the Bell Tolls. Like,
0: there you go. I don't know. What is the clanger called? In a bell. All right, we'll come back in a rewind. We'll talk a little bit.
2: The clapper.
0: It's called the clapper?
2: Mm-hmm. Thanks, Google. It said the part inside a cup-shaped bell that swings and strikes the sides to create sound is called the clapper. You know what else is the clapper?
0: That's what I mean.
2: Light on, light off.
0: That's exactly where I was. That's terrible. Gosh, I'm so old. you thought of it.
2: I thought of it too.
0: Yeah. All right. Well, when we come back, a little Duke and a little NC State basketball thought from our friend Brian Geisinger, plus Shane Gostisbehere of the Carolina Hurricanes in advance of their game with the Capitals tonight. All of that.
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10: One Adam Gold.
0: He needed an open bar? He just made $10 million.
2: Right?
0: He made $10 million yesterday.
2: He could buy all the beer.
0: There's an open bar. Didn't cost anything. Might as well.
2: Yeah. Is he like one that goes to Costco and gets all the little samples too?
0: In the little plastic cups? Little plastic sample cups?
2: Yep, little toothpick. Yep.
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0: yet again.
1: I'm not going to say I hate those people, because I don't. But man, the Costco grazers.
2: Oh, yeah. Exactly.
1: It's causing havoc.
2: I think, but you hate more at the gas station, right?
1: I don't hate them. Yes.
2: You talked about certain people who parks. I haven't used the gas station at Costco, but I know there's a system.
1: Here's what they do. They're impatient. So two people can go at a time. And then when those two people go, two more people replace them.
2: Right.
1: But the person in front invariably... It doesn't really matter. One of them finishes, and the other person will be impatient, and they will drive either around that person, or they will pull their car up to the spot. And all you're doing, if you just wait like 45 more seconds, two people can go.
2: Right.
1: It's not that hard.
2: But people can't. They have no patience.
1: And here's people drive around, and you're not close enough to the pump, so the person who's already done has to wait for you.
2: Yeah. It's kind of like when you're driving. There's a certain spot when I'm driving home that's a very specific turning lane, and I have to take it. And then the other one just goes straight. But people try to jump in front of people by riding the turning lane until the very end. But then they don't always get over into the lane, and then, you know, they clog up both, and it's like you're that person.
1: More driving tips. And I believe this to my core. You don't have to get over until the lane ends.
2: Yeah.
1: There's a reason why.
2: Zipper.
1: You've got. Exactly.
2: Yeah.
1: So I don't want to see. Don't move out to prevent somebody from driving that. There's a lane there. Feel free to use it. Hey, look, if you want to move over at the first sign of, hey, lane ends in 1,500 feet, if you want to move over right away, I'm not stopping you. That's fine. But you're allowed to use the whole thing.
2: Sure.
1: And then we just, merge.
2: Mm-hmm.
1: And don't be that person. You're not getting in front of me. You ain't getting there any faster, really.
2: Yeah.
1: All you're doing is being a doofus.
2: Yeah, and that's a good one, a good term, because I have other ones.
1: I could have said something else. I did actually.
2: And I use them all the
1: started
2: time.
1: Started with a D.
2: Yeah, I use them all the time because I'm on the road.
1: Just merging. It's just merging. We be nice.
2: Yeah.
1: Just be nice.
2: I could have a chronicles of driving. There's so many stories. So many.
1: At the end of every show, we should come up with a theme. Today was, we talked about Tom Cruise earlier.
2: We did.
1: Tom Cruise is notoriously, my understanding is, notoriously good to the people he works with.
2: Mm-hmm. Yep.
1: Right? Good, generous, all of that to the people he works with. Yeah. Just be nice.
2: Yeah.
1: Be a good person.
2: Exactly.
1: That's all I ask.
2: I like it.
1: I ask so little.
2: Right.
1: I am asking for the Hurricanes to win a game tonight.
2: Hopefully.
1: Yes, against the Washington Capitals. All right. Shane Gostisbehere and I chatted in the locker room this morning. It'll be part of the Storm Watch. But, hey, because you know me, you get a chance at a little preview of that. They have won 5 in a row. Shane.
3: 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No matter who you're playing, just bring it every night, worrying about ourselves and worrying about our game and getting to our game. Probably saw the first couple games wasn't us, sort of say, and the last 5 have been more what we're used to. So just consistency, I'd say.
4: Looks like maybe even of the last 5.

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2: More opportunity for other guys to, you know, get more reps in.
3: Do you have a favorite episode since you're a frequent, panelist on the Meals with Marty?
2: My favorite episode? I would say the first one. That meal was unbelievable. Vibes were a little better on the second one, but I'm there more for the food than the vibes, but it depends on the mood, to be honest. But, you know, I'm just excited for what else is going on with it. You know, it's pretty funny. We said it as a joke last year that it was going to happen, and then he actually is like, hey, we're going to do it. I'm like, I'm ready, man. Just, let's do it. But, you know, it's pretty cool. Pretty cool to see everyone else like it, too. And, you know, hockey players don't really show a lot in general. So, you know, Marty's definitely an open book.
3: That was fun. Fun conversation with Shane Gostisbehere. He is, both episodes, Meals with Marty. There's Shane. I mean, it's kind of the same cast of characters, right?
4: Makes sense.
3: We'll see if Jordan Stahl, probably not going to travel. For those people who do not know, Jordan Stahl partially torn calf muscle. So Rod Brind'Amour said today, long term, at least 1 month, as much as two. And I don't know how many people have ever torn their calf muscle. I've done it.
4: Sounds very painful.
3: It is a terrible injury. It can linger, depending on the severity of it, can require surgery. On top of that, it could lead to other issues, notably an Achilles. Now, if it's treated properly, and I trust the Hurricanes will treat this properly because they're good at that, then my guess is probably closer to 2 months. They'll keep Stahl out of the lineup. But the good thing is that you can really come back sooner because you don't have Achilles issues as often in hockey. Yes, we were all there. The Hurricanes have had Achilles problems before. I'm drawing a blank on his name. That happens all the time anyway. But you can get away with it. Because, you know, your foot is essentially locked in a boot all the time. Anyway, tough injury for Carolina because Jordan Stahl does everything. He leads your penalty kill. He's the first faceoff guy in the power play. He generally draws, especially at home, the top defensive assignment on the opposing center. In some ways, to catch a break tonight, Pierre-Luc Dubois, who Stahl matched up against in the first meeting between these two teams. He's ill, so he didn't make the trip. Tonight, maybe not as big a deal, but missing Jordan Stahl is a big deal. There are two players for the Hurricanes, I believe, are irreplaceable over the long haul. Jacob Slavin and Jordan Stahl. Now, is Carolina equipped to make do? Yes, they are. Carolina's deep enough and good enough away from center to, I'm not going to say they won't miss a beat. They might not tonight, but you just do not replace Jordan Stahl. And the other player is Jacob Slavin. I will say that the way Keandre Miller is trending, then you could absorb Slavin's absence for a certain period of time because Miller is in

0: many ways a younger and slightly lesser version of Slavin. And there's no that is a huge compliment. I think you can make a case that in the future, Miller might end up being better. I think that highly of Keandre. But no stall tonight, no stall for the next probably 6 weeks is probably a good guess. Before we rewind real quick, saw this earlier, thought I should pass it on, probably should have done that earlier. East Carolina and Coastal Carolina will play a football series through 2034. Pirates will welcome the Chanticleers to Greenville in 28, 30, and 34. ECU will head to Conway, Myrtle Beach, in 27. That's next fall. 31 and 33. I think that is very, very cool. So if I'm not mistaken, actually, I skipped 32. So there are four games here and three games there. I think that's awesome. That I love regional rivalries. Absolutely dig it. We need more of them. All right, let's rewind. All right, Brian Geisinger. Split the action on Substack, 247 Sports, joined us earlier. And let's dig in with Paul McNeil and NC State. I asked them about the roster, who's likely to be the other featured player with McNeil.
1: They've got a lot of talent. I mean, McNeil is obviously a stud, and I am curious to sort of see, like, how much more he gets the ball, like putting his hands to initiate offense. That was sort of like a part of the pitch with him heading into state.
0: Right.
1: And when he got to play late two seasons ago, his freshman year for Keats, you know, he got the occasional on-ball rep. Last season, they were so dependent on Quadir Copeland and Darian Williams to initiate offense, occasionally Trey Holloman. You know, they put Paul into this, like, really narrow role, but he crushed it, right? I mean, he literally set the, I think in the last five seasons of college basketball, according to Synergy Sports, he had the most efficient, like, shooting off of screen, you know, points per possession, points per chance,
0: yep,
1: coming off of screens the last five, 6 years of college basketball. So, like, an elite movement shooter. We know he can do that. Let's see if he can do a little bit more with the ball. The other thing, too, is, like, that sort of, like, off-ball capability, you know, a lot of that is also set up by being able to play off of others. And he was great playing off of Copeland, especially, mm-hmm, in Williams last season. So, like, they're going to need some of the other guards and slashers and guys on this team to sort of, like, step up and be able to, like, bend defenses, force rotations, and kick out. I think Preston Edmead, you know, a smaller guard, I think Wadir Copeland, you know, transferred in from Hofstra, but, mm-hmm, like, really electric with the ball, can get into the paint, can hit, you know, if you can see, he sees drop coverage, he can hit jumpers, and he's the kind of guy that I think you can initiate offense through. He's going to draw to the ball enough and force rotations and be able to spray out to Paul. Christian Hammond, who transferred in from Santa Clara, he was their first that way back, you know, over 6 months ago.
0: Right.
1: You know, he commits to stay back in April, Justin Ganey's first commit, and he's someone, he's not like a primary initiator, but someone who can, I think, again, sort of like flow off the ball, but can run pick and roll, was good in the, you know, as a pick and roll initiator for Santa Clara last season, and ran a lot of pick and pop action with Alan Graves, who's with the Raptors now. But I think those are the two guys that will be tasked with, you know, really helping set Paul up for easy shots. And a lot of it's going to be scheme. You know, what does this new coaching staff, what do they have in place sort of like drawn up in terms of Paul's role off the ball? But I think there's a lot of stuff in place here for State to be like a pretty solid team. And then if some of these guys, like if Edmead hits, if Paul McNeil takes a step, then I think there's a chance for them to sort of like progress even further in the league. And I like pieces of their front court, and getting Ben Allen Lubin back,
0: yeah,
1: was significant too. So they're going to be fascinating. I'm excited to see them play later this week against what should be a pretty good Mississippi State team.
0: Look, I don't know what's going to happen with NC State's offense, or rather their basketball team. I do think they've got an interesting roster. I think they've got all the right pieces. We just don't know how good they're going to be. I think the same thing for UNC. I think UNC's probably a tick better, but who knows? New coaches in both spots, Justin Gainey, Michael Malone. We'll see, you know, maybe Justin Gainey is one of those coaches that gets the most out of a roster, and State is maybe a little bit better than people think. It'll be interesting to see, you know, just how both teams play. I'm curious to see what the real style. We can say that we know what Justin Gainey is going to do, but we won't know really until we see it. So, should be a lot of fun, I think, in the Triangle this year. Gainey, the last time State hired one of their own, I was disappointed in the reaction, the fan reaction to Sidney Lowe. But now you've got one of your own. I mean, we saw him recently. I saw Justin Gainey play at NC State. I think that's going to be fascinating. And Michael Malone, I think he is fully embraced being the basketball coach at North Carolina. I think it's going to be a blast. All right, we got to get out of here. Victoria, thank you so much for everything. Thanks to everybody else. 6:45, early start for the Hurricane.
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0: I'm Ed Benkin. We start with Game 2 of the American League Championship Series on ESPN Radio. They move to the bottom of the third in Tampa. Plenty of hits, but no runs yet. Rays and Guardians are scoreless. Tampa out, hitting Cleveland 4-2. Just at first and second did the Rays with nobody out, but the Guardians getting a double play now, getting out of the inning. Third inning complete. The Rays and the Guardians remain scoreless. Tomorrow, it's Game 2 of the NLCS. Dodgers and Brewers. Milwaukee have 2-0. All postseason games can be heard on ESPN Radio. Football, recorded the NFL Network scene Rappaport. Mike Garofalo, the Rams have cut kicker Harrison Meavis. He had a field goal blocked in overtime last night. Also, Rams lineman Alaric Jackson has been suspended for 2 games for punching Bills pass rusher Bradley Chubb. This after last night's game. The league has suspended Bears defensive end Montez Sweat for 2 games for violating the league's policy on performance-enhancing steroids. League sources have told ESPN's Jeremy Fowler and the NFL Network's Ian Rappaport that Jaguars tackle Anton Harrison will have arthroscopic surgery on his right knee. The team has placed Harrison on injured reserve. Two hockey in the frozen frenzy with all 32 teams playing tonight, including the Devils, who picked up an overtime win on ESPN earlier tonight in Detroit.
1: Looks to angle one left. Oh, and the pass is behind Arvidsson. The Devils race out. Pass up ahead for Jack. It's a breakaway, Jack, and he scores!
0: That call, the Devils Radio Network, as New Jersey wins it 5-4. Philadelphia is still winless on the season. And the Flyers trail the Kraken 2-0 as they are through 2 periods. Rangers on top of the Lightning 3-1. Sabres and Canadiens tied at 3.
2: Hey, it's Evan Cohen. Coming up Wednesday, we'll react to Game 2 of the American League Championship Series. 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

0: the Hoop Collective podcast, we talk about the NBA, which today is the Pacific Division. Joining us from one of the hubs of the Pacific Division in Sacramento is Anthony Slater.
1: It's kind of a bleak time for California basketball. We're about to unveil that. But if you really think about it, I don't know a bleaker collective time for the four teams since I've been around them.
0: Along those lines, joining us from Dallas, Texas, Ben, actually, you're in Los Angeles right now.
2: I'm in another one of the hubs.
0: Yeah, that's right. We're all in the Pacific Division lay of the land right now. As I ask this to you, Ben McMahon, can you tell me who the current Pacific Division champion is?
2: Howdy, partners. You keep on trying to get me with this. I'm going to say it's the Los Angeles Lakers.
0: And you are correct.
1: Proud. Did they win like 52 games or something?
2: I think it was 53, sure was it not? Yeah.
0: Despite Luka's late injury, mid-season injury and then another late injury, they were able to overcome and claim the Pacific Division. 53 wins.
1: I believe I heard that was the most regular season wins for a Luka Doncic team ever, which is kind of crazy considering he's made the finals.
0: Great stat.
1: It's also, I would say, credit to J.J. Redick. He has seemed to like squeeze out regular season wins.
2: I mean, well, he's got a playoff win without Luka in uniform, a playoff series win.
0: J.J.'s done well. I think J.J. has acquitted himself very well. I think, I'll tell you one thing. Whether it's in Los Angeles, I think J.J. Redick's going to coach in the league for a long time. A long time. If he wants to.
2: I was going to say, unless he just drives himself so crazy. That broadcasting gig wasn't bad.
0: I know. Will the winner of this year's Pacific Division title win 53 games or, in fact, 50 games, Slater?
1: I would take the under 53. I would take the defending champion Lakers to probably be the champs again. But what's their, I mean, y'all probably done some Vegas over-unders at this point.
2: Their over-under was in the mid-40s.
0: Yeah, I'm just saying, last year, all these Western teams got to, or at least most of them, got to play Utah four times. All those East teams that were tanking,
2: Memphis was tanking hard. There was some, they weren't alone.
0: Memphis was tanking so hard.
2: Yeah.
0: Well, I don't know if Memphis is going to win that many more games this year, but they're not going to be trying to lose.
2: Right.
0: Okay, so let's start with the Lakers, Slater. Very different roster. They won 53 games and turned over a big chunk of their roster. I have a basic question here. Walker Kessler, we know, fits with Luka. It was premium choice. Obviously, they paid a premium to get him two swaps, $130 million. They re-signed Austin Reeves. The other acquisitions that they made, Quentin Grimes, Colin Sexton, Mamushvili. Do those guys fit with Luka?
2: He asked you, Slater.
0: Well, go ahead. You're the Luka expert.
1: Mamu.
0: I should have asked you, McMahon. My bad.
1: Yeah, McMahon could maybe relate it to some of those Dallas teams that Luka kind of dragged their talent further than we would have predicted. I think in a vacuum, you could say each player has his own skill set that could help Luka, right? Mamu, because he's a bigger player who could shoot it. That's helpful. Quentin Grimes, I think, is a nice little 3-and-D piece. I think he's going to be a little higher on their pecking order than he probably should be. Played with Luka, right? So there's a little bit of history.
2: Very briefly, half a seat.
1: Yeah, Colin Sexton, he's a fine like bench scorer at his price tag, but at the same time, did this team need to use that price tag for another like go get it score when they have, the team's built around Luka and Austin Reeves? So the collective doesn't necessarily fit, even though I think almost every player you can make an argument, decent value contracts, I guess, ish.
2: Quentin Grimes is certainly a three. The D, he's got a reputation for being a good defender. The Dallas coaches did not share that opinion. Yeah, I'll just be real honest with you. They felt like he was pretty overrated defensively. He needs to prove that wrong in the Lakers, or with the Lakers. And the things you need to surround Luka with, are another legitimate playmaker. Boom. They've got Austin Reeves. They've got great chemistry. Check.
0: Yeah, he was already there, just for the record.
2: Right. A rim-protecting, rim-running big man. That's why they went out and got Walker Kessler. I'll give that a check. I will also say Kessler needs to be a much better screener than he had been in Utah. Like, he needs to focus on that aspect of the job. That's going to be awfully important. And I still think he needs to improve defensively. He's a great shot blocker. Can you be a great defensive anchor? There's a difference. He needs to be a great defensive anchor. Length, athleticism, and shooting. You can argue they got the shooting part. This is not a team that has length and athleticism on the wings. And how they're going to get it at this point, I don't know. Who's their best on-ball defender?
1: I mean, Matisse Thybulle, you know, theoretically.
2: You're right. They got but he's
1: Zaire Williams.
0: They're hoping for these minimum signings to help. How does hoping for minimum signings to help work? I mean, you know, it's sometimes.
2: I think that was a good swing for them because he is a really good defender. The problem is the problems that he solves on the defensive end is he creating more problems on the offensive end. Because let's be honest, you're playing 4-on-5 offensively and teams don't guard him.
1: Yeah, I mean, at the risk of triggering the Brian Windhorst, Jonathan Kuminga clock, I mean, they went after Kuminga hard this summer, which told you they know how, you know, thin they were at the power forward position, right? They made the same pitch that the Timberwolves did, like, come please be the starting power forward. So they're going to have to try to patch it without him with what I mentioned, Zaire Williams, Matisse Thybulle.
0: How did you feel about Kuminga's explanation for choosing Minnesota over the Lakers?
1: Jonathan Kuminga, I know him pretty well. Like, he's just like extremely diplomatic. I didn't take anything from his press conference with any like type of like real like substance to it. I know he said the winning culture thing, but that was just like the boilerplate like term that he got to the next question with, if I'm being honest.
0: I understand. Honestly, you know, he had talked to the Bulls. The Bulls didn't have the money to offer him. Didn't have the money to offer him the $6 million that he got in Minnesota. They would have had to pay him less, I'm pretty sure. People keep talking about the Lakers and Wolves, but from what I understand, the Bulls were right there. Like, he could have gone to the Bulls.
1: Portland came in late too.
0: Portland, that's right.
1: Yeah.
0: Yeah. Mm-hmm. Anyway,
1: but we can talk about him on another podcast. Conversation.
2: More Kuminga content coming soon.
0: subscribe.
1: You know who feels more on the clock than anybody in Lakerland right now, to me, is Pelinka. You know, obviously you have the ownership situation that continues to shift and evolve. So you just wonder, you know, who new ownership will want, long-term leading the team. But also he threw out a bunch of what you would seem like desperation type contracts this summer. I'm looking at him. Kessler Edwards, 4-129 player option. Mamos Vanley,
2: Kessler Edwards, Walker Kessler.
0: Boy, if
2: Walker
0: he had Kessler. Signed Kessler Edwards to that contract, she would have been fired. No offense to Kessler Edwards.
1: Go on. Mamos Vanley, 452 player option, Quentin Grimes 460 player option, Sexton 219 player option, Reeves 4184 player option. That is just monstrous long-term money.
0: Maybe it's just because he's a former agent, but the player option, somebody's going to stop giving out player options. The team that stops handing out player options on every contract is going to benefit. Somebody at some point will remember that, but I'll move on.
2: And the role players getting four-year deals is really interesting because that absolutely bucks the trend. Like, you're not seeing a lot of guys that are not star-caliber players getting four-year deals.
0: Four-year deals with player options.
2: Yeah, and again, the Sexton thing, I just didn't get that one, to be honest with you. And I see Sexton, I think there's teams where he would fit. The Lakers did need more, creation.
0: All the role players on their whole roster, okay? If they all had 1 year less on their contracts, you would look at them completely differently. I know that's a big if, but like, if Jared Vanderbilt didn't have the player option and he was just an expiring $12 million contract, that's something you could do something with. If if Colin Sexton just had the 1 year, $9 million deal, he's hugely incentivized to play well this year. And Vanderbilt and Sexton together are $21 million. You know, if Grimes is on a 3 year deal instead of four, if Mamu's on a 3 year deal instead of, now look, they got to win, you know, they're in some cases negotiating against other teams that, you know, they got to try to win. But I'm just saying, like, it's like every guy on their contract, every guy that they signed this year, and Vanderbilt was signed a couple of years ago, but still signed by Palinka. Every contract is a year too long. The only guy whose contract I wish was a year longer is Lucas.
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1: Join Wes and Walker on a War Cry Wednesday. We start breaking down the Philadelphia Eagles, and also can Wake Forest hold on as a ranked team? 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

0: And Luka's a fascinating case. He looks like he's in the best shape that he's been in since his rookie year. Like, he's as lean as he's been since he came in the league. I don't think there's any question that the guy is going to, like, I expect he'll defend his scoring title. I expect he's going to average something like 34-9-9, which is production that we've seen from him before. He is at the caliber of star and at the age now in his career where we'll turn 28 this year, where it's like a player who is that good, who's yet to win a championship, there starts to be a weight that comes along with that. And he's about at that point in his career.
1: Remind me, one of the things that you have, as especially seeing Luka in this kind of shape, you're going to be watching is the Luka dunks. So just as a reminder, let's establish this right now. Last year, Luka had 4 dunks. The year before, he had 0. The year before, he had 1. The year before, he had 1. Actually, I take that back.
0: Yeah, he had a couple of years before that.
1: The 1 year he got traded. He has not had more than 4 dunks since 22-23. And his career high is 25 as a rookie. What are you seeing this Luka? Looking at him, what do you are watching the dunks. What do you think?
0: We set an over-under on this, and I took over at 7.5. Yes, we did.
1: Jackson,
0: I forgot which pot it was, but we did this.
1: What did we do it? What was the number?
0: Oh, 7.5.
2: Yes, it was set at 7.5 on our August 28th episode.
1: God, it was just like a month ago, and I made the bet.
0: You bet.
2: Yes, you're both involved.
1: What did I bet?
3: Who has the under?
0: Wendy has you bet dinner, and Wendy took the under. Now, what's interesting is
1: not because I don't think he can do it. I just think that it's not something, I don't think he's looking for dunks.
0: Interestingly, I just think that he's leaner. He's going to be, and just the dunks are, he'll be a little bit more explosive. He'll be a little bit quicker. I just think you're going to have the most athletic version of Luka that you've had since he was a rookie. And the dunks aren't even that important of a stat. It's just a measure of kind of like, okay, he's a little bit more athletic. What's interesting is despite the fact that Luka has barely dunked, he's been one of the best finishers in the league in the restricted area year over year over year. And that's a combination of just the finesse and the touch and the craft that he has in his game. And
1: how about 6'8", 200 whatever pounds? Like, that's...
0: Yeah, like skinny Luke is 240, okay? And just the fact that he bullies people just to get in position to finish. But again, we talked about this last month with relatively low expectations for the Lakers, who, Jackson, what was their over-under again? I think it was 46.5, 45.5. You got it right here.
1: By the way, I've got the restricted area. So restricted area is 3 feet, okay, inside 3 feet. You see what his restricted area shooting percentage was last year?
0: It's like in the high 60s.
1: Oh, no. I mean, basketball reference. Now, 2 years ago, he shot 72. That's really good.
0: That's elite. What did you shoot last year?
1: It's 83%.
0: I mean, it's insane. That's like what you would expect from a lob threat.
3: That's what you get from the centers that he plays with. He also gives them about 83%.
0: Right. And that, that for a guy who the vast majority of those are off the dribble layups, and like that's just an insane number. Like the guy... Offensive skill-wise, it's a real short list of dudes we've seen that are at its level.
1: Luka, you were at 83% in the restricted area last year. He would say, getting fouled?
0: Yeah. No way. It was 100%.
1: Yeah. No way it was 83. It was 100.
3: Luka, if you dunk 8 times, you get McMahon a dinner, and he'll keep it to 7. It'll be like the technical game where you get right up into it.
1: Yes.
0: No question about it.
1: He'll have his 7th dunk like, March 2nd, and then that's it. All lays it in.
3: Yeah, he's shooting fast break layups. It don't matter.
0: The other thing with Luka being as lean as he is now is, you're talking about it's a conditioning thing. And why has he been as abysmal defensively as he's been at times? A lot of it's been fatigue or a lack of effort because he's tired or is just not quick enough to move his feet. This should be as good of a defensive season as Luka's had. And like, look, he has some, there are things Luka does very well defensively. People don't want to hear it, but the Mavericks, you know, the year they went to the finals, the final quarter of that year, they were the number one defense in the league. The year they went to the West Finals, they were seventh in the league in defense. Like Luka, as an off-ball defender, when he's locked in, can be very good because he's strong, because he rebounds.
1: His defensive performance his last full year in Dallas was excellent. And unfortunately, that has set the standard for what you expect from him, and he has not equaled that.
0: Well, and he's, you know, he's got, although the Lakers have overachieved what you thought they'd be defensively, you know, he's got really good hands. He's got really good instincts.
1: Hey, we talk about crediting J.J. Redick. The Lakers improved, maybe not exactly, but the Lakers improved month by month defensively. One of the big reasons why they got to 53 wins was that they got better and better and better as the season went along. And J.J. like built in some zones that created some things. Like the Lakers were a competent defensive team by the end of the season.
3: True, but part of that issue was you had Marcus. That issue now is no more Marcus Smart, no more Rui Hachimura, no more LeBron. You know, so many.
0: I'm not sure LeBron was helping too much on the defensive end.
3: By the time he was playing, like, you know, remember he like had it when he throttled back some of the offense. Like he was still having like bursts of defense, I think. And the brains are always there.
1: When you talk to scouts, they say if LeBron plays the role in Philly that he played in with the Lakers last year, that Philly will thrive with him playing that role. If that's the role he's willing to keep playing in Philly.
3: I would just say the last thing I wanted to say on the Lakers was Doncic and Reeves played. This is the case for them to be at least a really good regular season team. They played 41 games together last year, 30-11 in those 41 games, 118.5 offensive rating in their 1,092 minutes when they're on the floor together.
1: I absolutely think the Lakers are going to get a lot of regular season wins. I think there will be, I think Reeves and Doncic will be, That's a powerhouse duo, at least in the regular
0: season. If it's 50 something, then I think Luka will have a legitimate MVP case.
1: Agree, absolutely. If he stays healthy, the numbers he's going to put up and the games that I think the Lakers are going to win, I think he will be a strong MVP candidate. And by the way, he should be at this point. Like, it's, you know, last year the injury derailed him. Are the Warriors good enough to finish second in the Pacific Division this year?
0: Can you damn the Warriors with some faint praise?
3: I was going to say, by process of elimination.
1: Well, I mean, you're talking about the Clippers, Suns, and Kings. Are the
3: other
1: options.
3: Yeah. Should we build out the best case, worst case Warriors? I mean, I think we know the worst case, like old guys are hurt, blah, blah, blah. But best case is Kristaps Porzingis plays, what, 50, 60 games? He really does a lot for them that they haven't had. The 7-footer who can rim protect and can shoot the three, spread the floor the way they need the floor spread from the five position, particularly with Draymond out there. So you just get a healthier than expected Kristaps Porzingis season. Jimmy Butler, we'll see where he's at in his rehab. He's going to be just doing individual stuff when camp opens. But, you know, you're talking maybe January, February. Can you get 35-ish Jimmy Butler games down the stretch? We can get into their trade, you know, possibilities where they could jolt their team at some point in the middle of the season. I think, you know, I'm already hearing very good reports about Yaxel behind the scenes on some of these like pickup games and some of the stuff. Like 24-year-old, he's turning 24 this month. Like he should be mid-prime ready. But everything about him,
1: why wouldn't the oldest team in the league draft the oldest rookie? Come on. That's
3: So if he's 32 minutes of like high production, 6'9" wing, it's like, man, that's really something that they needed.
0: Yaxel is significantly older than Jalen Duren, who one of the big stories of the summer has been Jalen Duren in an all out brawl with the Pistons on his second contract.
3: Yeah, look, he's older than Kuminga. He's older than Pajemski. He's older than a lot of these guys we've known for the Warriors forever. But to the point of, if we're building out the best case, like, boom, there's like an injection of 32 minutes per night, should play a lot of games.
0: And by the way, like, we've focused so much on these top four guys in the rookie of the year discussion, Yaxel might be a sleeper.
3: Opportunity is there. Steve Kerr openly is talking about, like, you know, he's used the start word, which surprised me. And Yaxel has used it himself, because as you can see, he certainly believes he's going to step in.
1: Yes, I was going to say, yes, Yaxel, what I know about him, he's not afraid to call
3: some of his quotes this summer. I believe he says at minimum he should average 14-5-3. Somebody asked him about Dylan Brooks, and he says, I believe the quote is, I'm giving him belt.
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7: ESPN Radio, the Guardians now batting in the top of the fifth. Tampa trying to even that series at one apiece. The National League Championship Series resumes tomorrow in L.A. with the defending champion Dodgers down 2-0. As far as the Brewers, Milwaukee manager Pat Murphy was asked how his team is handling having a 2-0 series lead and being halfway to the pennant against the team that swept them last year.
8: When you're climbing a mountain, the way I look at it, you're climbing a mountain and you're getting really close to the top. And when you are, usually that path narrows a little bit. You know what I mean? It's not as wide. When you start the mountain, it seems like this wide. And then as you get closer and closer, most mountains are like that.
7: Meanwhile, the Dodgers have confirmed that Shohei Ohtani will be in the lineup for Game 3. To football, according to the NFL Network, seeing Rappaport of Mike Garafolo, the Rams have cut kicker Harrison Meavis. He had a field goal blocked in overtime last night against the Bills. Also, Rams lineman Alaric Jackson has been suspended for 2 games for punching Bills pass rusher Bradley Chubb after last night's game ended. The league has suspended Bears defensive end Montez Sweat 2 games for violating the league's policy on performance-enhancing substances. League sources have told ESPN's Jeremy Fowler and the NFL Network's Ian Rappaport that Jaguars tackle Anton Harris will have arthroscopic surgery on his right knee. The team has placed him on injured reserve, and he will not play over the next 4 weeks.
9: Hey, it's your resident Super Bowl champ, Chris Candy, coming up Wednesday, heading into week 6. I'll tell you which divisions I'm ready to say are already over. It's Unsportsmanlike, weekday mornings at 6, right here on ESPN Radio, ESPN2, and ESPNU.

0: what he said. People could go look it up, but yeah, he's going to come in. He's going to make sound bites, and he's going to be get to McMahon's point. He's going to be given a long
1: run. Have
0: runway
1: you ever
0: on
1: said
0: on
1: a pickup
0: team
1: run, McMahon, I'm going to give you belt?
2: I don't think that's in my vernacular, but
1: okay.
2: He's old and I'm more than twice his age.
1: Oh, yes. I'm so sorry. I'm exactly twice his age. I'm not thrilled about it.
2: Let me ask this. You mentioned the possibility of a jolt with a mid-season trade. Where are you on the possibility of Jimmy Butler's expiring deal being a trade chip?
0: It doesn't even necessarily have to be a trade chip. It can just be an expiring $52 million contract, which has a lot of value in itself. Again, I think we mentioned it last time we talked about the Warriors, but think about what the Lakers did with LeBron. I know we just questioned some of the deals they signed, but the fact that they could sign all those deals were because LeBron James took all his money and walked away. So you could let Jimmy somewhat walk away. The other thing is, like, you know, Jimmy and the Warriors really are fond of each other, and we'll see what he looks like when he does come back. And we'll see what, you know, obviously Jimmy's going to want every dollar he can get, but there's a chance Jimmy and Draymond could take pay cuts next season, right? They might have, you know, market might demand that they do. So Jimmy fits really well with Steph Curry. Like, we've seen that. Draymond is another player that, you know, you're going to hear a lot of noise in the first week of camp from the Warriors about, like, shifting Draymond's role and some of the numbers last year where Draymond and Steph Curry on the floor together, it was still plus 105 last year, still good offensive rating, 117.7. But the moment Steph's been was off the floor, and last year he was off the floor a lot, their offense cratered when Draymond was on the floor and was actually okay when it was no Draymond, no Steph. I've had these conversations with Steve, and again, I think you're going to hear it a lot publicly in their messaging, is they're going to adapt the offense at times away from Draymond. They're going to try to make him more of a spot up shooter at times instead of giving him the ball. They're trying to limit his turnovers.
1: I saw Draymond said that on his podcast. How do you feel about the idea of Draymond the spot up shooter?
0: Part of their point is, like, you know, the points per possession. Look, if you look, he didn't shoot a horrible percentage last year. Now he's wide open on them. And they are backbreaking when he hits them, because he then turns to the bench and just, like, roars in the bench's face for about 5 minutes. The other thing is, I just think they want to take the ball out of his hands a little bit, which, you know, it's a touchy subject with him, but, like, they just felt like he was very turnover prone at times last year.
2: Well, and that was what the whole beef, like the whole blow up between him and Steve Kerr was on the bench, was it was about Draymond's turnovers, was it not?
0: Well, that's the funny part. Draymond fought Steve called the timeout to rip him about a turnover and preemptively freaked out about it. And so, yes, it stemmed from that, although in the moment it wasn't necessarily that. But look, like, I think Draymond's offensive role will evolve to a degree. And also, like, I think you could see him on the bench a lot when Steph's on the bench. I think they're going to really tie him and Steph at the hip because they still love that two-man game. But I think they're trying to figure out what they are without the two-man game. And that bigger picture, Yaxel is an important person, part of this conversation, because he's kind of the next, you know, in line in that position. And Draymond, you know, the Warriors could have signed him to 3 for $60 this summer, something like that. Like, Draymond would have been very interested in a multi-year deal at a little bit lower number, but they're like, nah, it's good. We'll just give you back 127. We want our future flexibility. And I think that says a little something about, like, the unknown of Draymond Green's future with the
2: Warriors. Well, and that's interesting because, look, whatever you want to say about Draymond Green, he's a first ballot Hall of Famer who was an essential part of delivering 4 championships to that franchise. But while it's a complete non-starter to consider Steph Curry in any other uniform, that doesn't extend to Draymond, just like it didn't extend to Klay Thompson.
0: If Klay wanted to, but that's another story. But yeah, Draymond Green thought about himself in a Milwaukee Bucks uniform during the last trade deadline, to the point that he told the Warriors, you know, try to find a third team if that's the case. Which, you know, he's openly said. He said he didn't want to play on the Bucks to them. But correct. Clearly, like, the Warriors continue to tell me that, like, they are not actively looking to trade Draymond. In their ideal world, Draymond Green walks away as a one uniform player, just like Steph. But clearly he is more vulnerable. There is no question about that.
1: You know what this reminds me of? I'm going to totally date myself, and so many of our listeners are, you know, younger, and I'm totally dating myself. Back in, like, the 90s, when I was, like, going into high school, NBC had Johnny Carson. and they had Jay Leno and David Letterman. And they were like, someday Johnny's not going to be here. And who's going to get it? And like for years, they had to like sort of talk out of the side of their mouth, David, it's going to be you. Jay, it's going to be you. And like it ended up blowing up in their face because Letterman left. Anyway, that's what it's kind of like with, and it's, you know, this would be something that that Jimmy Butler and Draymond, you know, would remember because they're old like me.
2: You know what? You kind of reminded me of Johnny Carson.
1: Well, Johnny Carson's from Nebraska.
2: I remind myself of Ed McMahon, Uncle Ed.
1: Yeah.
2: Here's hey, listen, Wendy.
1: Listen, Ed got paid a lot of money. Ed did very well. You know, they like,
2: I don't relate.
1: Like on the one side, you know, they're like, oh yeah, we're going to try to look at big trades, you know, to touch up, you know, we've got all these first round picks. And then Draymond's like, well, are you going to trade me? No, Draymond. We're not apt to looking to trade you. Jimmy, no. We're not, you know, like they're telling both of them, don't worry. You are not being traded. You're not being traded. But like at the same time, they're involved in these trade negotiations. You know, at some point, NBC was going to have to choose between Leno and Letterman. They had to choose at some time.
0: They told Draymond at the deadline, it was awkward because Dunleavy gave the press conference afterwards like, oh, you know, don't pin me into a corner of which one it would have been. But if you were behind the scenes, I mean, Draymond did a podcast about having conversations with Mike Dunleavy about being in those trade talks.
2: Well, and Dunleavy tried to deny that Draymond was in trade talks. And you're just like, dude, everybody can do math. Like,
0: well, it was also like, I remember being in the press conference. People were like, should we pull up the Draymond Green clip today where he said you had a phone call with him?
1: Handled everything really well. That was not his best moment. Jackson, do you have any idea who Jay Leno is?
3: Yes. Not that young.
1: All right, good. I was just trying to see whether we should edit that out. Okay, you can leave it in. All right. Also in the Pacific Division, the Phoenix Suns, who have taken some offseason injuries here.
2: Yeah, the Mark Williams one, you know, unfortunately, the problem with injury-prone players is they get hurt a lot, but he's hurt again. And he's going to miss most of the season. The shoulder deal he had, it's the same surgery, I believe, that Walker Kessler had that ended his season last year when he had it in the first couple of weeks. So he's like a miss most of the season. Their lottery pick that they got in the KD trade, Kalamon Maiwak, like they need him. They need him to produce right now. He's a project, but like they need him to produce right now. And the Suns had a feel-good, overachieving season last year. The reason it was feel-good is because they were such an epic disappointment in the previous years when they had all that star power. I'm curious to see how they try to find a path to being better than an 8 seed that got bounced in the first round.
1: So change of scenery here for Miles Bridges. That was a significant mid-season or mid-summer pickup. Going out and getting him. Nobody loves to trade with the Suns more than the Hornets. Those two teams love to make trades with each other.
2: And listen, man, that Suns pick, there's teams that were like, damn, wish we'd have been able to get in on that one.
1: Miles Bridges, I'm not going to say he's a difference maker, but he will change what they can do offensively. And in theory, help Devin Booker out. And they also got Luke Kennard. I liked a number of their signings. I like. Like the Colin Gillespie contract was excellent value, I thought.
2: Yeah, I like that contract.
1: The Jordan Goodwin contract that they did was excellent value. I like, you know, Luke Kennard is he's one of the most elite shooters. He's going to space the floor. He's you know, a one-way player, but he's going to space the floor. I think that helps Devin Booker. And I think a guy like Miles Bridges, an athlete or a floor-running athlete, I think that helps Devin Booker. And if Dylan Brooks is going to score, if that's the new Dylan Brooks, the offensive force that he was last year, because, you know, the thing about the Suns is that Devin Booker, I mean, he's being paid like he's a top 10 player, and he hasn't been a top 10 player the last couple years.
2: You know what else Devin Booker isn't? A point guard. So can you not start Jalen Green alongside him? Can you let Colin Shepard, not all white point guards are like, can you let Colin Gillespie be the starting point guard so Devin Booker doesn't have to handle those responsibilities and can do what he does best?
1: Well, that would help Devin Booker too.
0: Yeah, I mean, Jalen Green, then you're talking about minimizing him, which I'm
2: talking
0: about
2: bringing him off the bench. I'm talking about put him in a sixth man role.
1: He's their second highest paid player, and he can opt out of his contract at the end of the year. Did you think he's going to be happy about?
0: $36.2 million this year, $36 million next year.
1: But it's a player option.
0: He's interesting because I've been at two incredible playoff games by him in the last, 15 months, which was, McMahon, you might have been at least one of them, but game two, Rockets, Warriors on that, remember that seven-game war of a first-round series? He had, 38. But I will also say the rest of the series, he, I think, was, basically shot sub 30%.
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10: Pfizer, outdo yesterday.
12: Last year, but then McMahon, I know you covered the first round series where they played the Thunder, and it was, you know, what were his shooting splits in that series?
13: I mean, he averaged 22, but the shooting splits were 386, 206. And listen, he's played in two playoff series in his career. He's a 38% from the floor guy and a 25.6% from 3-point range guy in the playoffs. And Jalen Green is a flash player. Like, there's talent there and he can have a 35-point game any given night, but he's not proven to be consistent. I do think like his future in the league long term is going to be as a microwave type of gunner off the bench. And if he doesn't like the role and it makes him opt out of his contract, so be it.
12: He might be the tradable. If Phoenix, you know, you mentioned like this lack of like upside or like the ceiling above them right now where you can't really see growth beyond a play-in team. Maybe his contract, although I don't know, do they even have a pick to attach now that they use the one in the bridges, right?
13: They're really good at swaps.
12: And people are interested in their swaps at this point. So
13: the problem is they're swapping somebody else's swap. I mean, they're like,
12: yeah, that's true.
13: You know, it's like swap to the fourth degree with him at this point.
14: They turn one first round pick into three and then swap them and all kinds of stuff with that.
13: They are creative. And listen, they do a good job on the margins.

0: Well, you know, we're talking about Gillespie. They got as a two-way guy and developed him. Jordan Goodwin he's kind of, you know, been a journeyman hanging on to the bottom of rosters. Oso Igudora, who's going to have to start at center for them, probably is a really nice player who was a second-round pick. Like, they've done some really good things around the margins. It's tough to make big leaps when you've mortgaged so much of your future in terms of the draft capital, and you're a super expensive team because of the big swings that you took.
1: If they make the play-in, they'll have done well. Agree?
0: Sure.
2: Yeah.
1: All right.
2: Sounds like that's the slogan for the Pacific Division, by the way.
0: Speaking of a team that's mortgaged their future.
1: Well, has it been mortgaged or has it been stripped?
0: Foreclosed.
1: Yeah. So, look, I don't know. We're not going to get answers this year, but the guys picked 5 through 8 in the draft. It was 4 guards. They're not all exactly the same, but 4 guards were taken in a row. Keaton Wagler taken 5th by the Clippers with the Pacers pick. Mykael Brown to Brooklyn. Darius Acuff to Sacramento. Kingston Flemings to Atlanta. Those 4 guys who go 5 through 8, that will be, you know, in the decisions that the teams have made, specifically the Clippers, who made the decision with Wagler, that is going to be legislated for years into the future. So, and frankly, with where the Clippers are, having a lot of flexibility with their picks, they have their Toronto picks now. How he looks this year is going to be important. Now, I don't think he's going to be a Rookie of the Year candidate. I think the Clippers see him as a guy who may blossom a little bit later. Like, I don't think you're going to see, you know, out of those guys, Acuff may be the guy who puts up the most points as a rookie. But mission number one for this year for the Clippers, Garland and Wagler, how do they look together? Because after this season, they have to make a decision on Garland, whether to extend him or not. And the Clippers are in position to have cap space next summer. And so, I have argued, McMahon, people disagree with me because they keep calling the penalty a death penalty. I don't think it's a death penalty. I think the Clippers are definitely badly wounded, but I think that they can survive. And a big thing that will determine that is, how does Wagler look with the top 5 pick, and what do they do with this cap space that they've got coming to them? One of the big things for that, and by the way, like, there's also Brandon Ingram. Now, I don't know when Jackson's going to roll this podcast out. I don't think Brandon Ingram is going to be 100% to start the season coming off of this heel surgery. Now, on media day, whenever that happens, I think we'll get an update from the Clippers. I'm not sure you're going to see Brandon Ingram 100%. However, at some point this year, I expect him to be fully back. And he's a factor, but it's the guards and the cap space for me, and that's where the Clippers' short-term future is.
0: It's not a pretty future, man. I mean, it would be much bleaker if they didn't get good lottery luck, you know, with the pick from the Pacers. You know, if this pick was a future pick and not the 5th overall pick who's going to be showing up for training camp and is on your roster. But, you know, this is kind of like where the Nets were after the KG and Pierce trade, where they just had so many picks out the door and there's no benefit to being bad. There's no benefit to bottoming out. Forget the new lottery rules. But there's no, like, they don't have control of their own pick for a long time. I don't, like, when's the next year they have it? I might be retired by then. They're going to have to be able to kind of build from, they hope, the middle of the pack. But, you know, we will see on the value of cap space as a team that's resides in sunny Southern California and has a lot of very generous team sponsors.
2: I don't know how generous they're going to be in the near future.
1: Less now.
2: Yeah.
0: But mainly, they've got to have Keaton Wagner emerge as a foundation player. Any hope for the near to relatively long-term future of the franchise starts with him being a bona fide, if not franchise guy, at least foundation guy.
2: Yeah, I mean, you know, they're going to have to make a lot of like philosophical, existential type, you know, questions in the next couple of years of how they attack this, you know, death penalty period. And I'm not sure we know who's going to be in charge of all that, right? I mean, are we considering what Trent Redden is like the interim right now? Is he, you know, Brian, you may know that, you know, how the evolving structure is, but I don't think they necessarily fully know what it's going to look like.
1: Well, Lawrence Frank is out for 6 months. He's not out for like 5 years. So Lawrence Frank will be back in charge before the end of the season. The question is, do they want Lawrence Frank in charge long term?
2: Seems like there's some dynamics at play there.
1: That's true. And look, right now, Trent Redden is in charge. And, you know, whether or not the Clippers do anything during the season before the trade deadline, like, I'm not sure if that's something Trent's going to do. But right now, it's Trent Redden. Yes.
2: So, yeah, it's, you know, they got some deadline guys. Like, if they wanted to sell off at the deadline to try to, like, kind of reaccumulate some of their, you know, draft capital, like Max Strus at $16 million. Rui signed a 2-year 28, but the second year is a team option. Like, that's a maneuverable contract. He's been good. Derek Jones Jr. is on the last year of a $10.4 million deal. Like, you know, they could kind of, again, I think they have to be smart and strategic about how they attack the next several years. But, you know, there's ways to make them, you know, profitable years even while you're kind of under this umbrella.
1: I don't know how profitable they're going to be. I don't know how many fans are getting at those games.
0: Productive years.
2: Ah, productive. Good. There you go.
1: Sorry. Yeah. I was taking you too literally.
0: It'll be profitable for Ballmer as long as Microsoft stock does. All right. It'll be fine.
1: Yeah. I'm not worried about Ballmer's pockets.
2: I'm not worried about Kawhi's pockets either. After that latest extension.
1: Yes. Kawhi's post-career, he should teach players. All right. Thank you so much, Slater. Thank you to all of our producers. Tucker and Jackson are with us here. And thank you to McMahon. Thank you for listening and watching the Hoop Collective. We'll be back soon with another divisional preview.
0: Light the beam and adios, amigos.
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12: Hey, it's Matt Jones. Coming up Wednesday, I'm Matt Myron. 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
13: Evan Cohen. Coming up Wednesday, we'll react to Game 2 of the American League Championship Series. 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
14: Oh, my. This is El Clasico.
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15: 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Yo no. 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
14: Yamal and Mbappe. Who's the best? 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El Clasico on Sunday, October the 25th at 4 p.m. Eastern on ABC.
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1: Matt Hill, Stories from the Summits of Sport, a collection of this man's ESPN work, is available on Tuesday, September 22nd. So 3 weeks from today, wherever you get your books is where you can get Seth Wickersham's newest book, Beyond That Hill. And so you're saying this is just a collection of stories from your quarter century of work with ESPN that have not made it in any of your pieces or works, or and this, you're sort of hoovering up all the good stuff and putting it in a book?
2: It's an essentials. And so, you know, and I think that, like, what you try to do with something like that is, you know, you're not only trying to give the readers, you know, your best stories, but, you know, you're trying to reflect, you know, how sports and maybe even the country has changed so that the book has a point. Right. And so, you know, there's stories that I've done on people like Kobe Bryant or Tom Brady. There's stories that Don Van Natta and I did in there that, you know, especially our Goodell Jerry Jones story from 2017. I think of all the ones we've done, that one is the one that, you know, I'm proudest of. There's just a ton of great backstory to that one. And
1: like what?
2: Well, remember, so that was the fall of 17, and it was a tough year for the league. Remember, President Trump in his first term was coming after the Kneelers. They were scrambling. You know, Don and I had that piece of reporting from Bob McNair. You can't have the inmates running the prison. I mean, it was a tough fall. And in the middle of it, Jerry Jones was threatening to sue the NFL to block Rodgers' contract extension. And it was a cold war between two of the most powerful people in sports. And, you know, we felt like we could tell a really insider-y story about that one. And we just have a ton of colorful reporting in that story. But I'll never forget, the story was about to go to print. And I was driving from New York to Connecticut. And I got a call from Don, and he said he had just gotten off the phone with an impeccable source who said, at the beginning of the year, there was this phone call with Roger Goodell, Jerry Jones, and Jeff Pasch, who was the league's general counsel.
1: Right.
2: And it was about Zeke Elliott, when they were going to tell Jerry that Zeke was suspended, which Jerry was surprised about, to put it mildly.
1: Oh, he was pissed.
2: He was so upset.
1: Right.
2: And the source said, we're not at liberty to say what happened, but there was some colorful language, and you guys should try to figure out what was said. And so we're both working the phones, and we end up learning that, you know, Roger and Jeff tell Jerry about Zeke's suspension. Jerry, you know, got very upset, and he says, you know, you think Bob Kraft came after you hard. Bob Kraft is blank compared to what I'm going to do to you. And, you know, the process of gathering that reporting and getting it into print and showing readers a deeper look at the sport that, you know, look, I think people love football most and know about it the least. That was our goal with that story and all of our stories, and that was a particularly fun one.
1: So out of the names of the folks that you have in here, my goodness, Mahomes, Brady, Prime, Kobe, just the name four, who was the most fierce competitor that you've come across? Whether it was gleaning something from the interview with him or her, or stories that were told by others about this subject.
2: That's a great, I mean, there, once you get to a certain level of the uber competitors, obviously Brady. I think, you know, I first met Tom, you know, so I was hired in 2000. He graduated from Michigan in 2000. Fall of 2001, I'm getting my first kind of shot to go write big feature stories for ESPN. They send me to Foxborough to write about this young guy who's coming on well and playing well in relief of Bledsoe, and then we'll probably go back to the bench. And so I meet with Brady. This is like October of 01. He's wearing like a gray sweatsuit and a backpack. He looks like a junior at Michigan. Mm-hmm. And I'll never forget, he said, you know, football's always come really easy to me. And, you know, at the time, we were both young men kind of getting our career breaks at the same time, and I didn't have the perspective to understand what he was saying then. But I think that, like, anytime he says something like that, he means it to the bottom of his soul. And I think that, like, the intensity that he, the fire within him compared to other people, I think, is pretty unique. And I mean, that's not like a groundbreaking statement. There's
1: well,
2: a lot
1: I mean,
2: of
1: when
2: examples
1: you're comparing it to somebody like yeah. Kobe, though, right? I mean,
2: yeah, Kobe was motivated, but Kobe was different, obviously, because he had the spotlight on him being a first round pick. From the beginning. And so he had something to kind of live up to, whereas Brady was under the radar for a bit.
1: And also at Michigan, had to share time with Drew Henson. Mm-hmm. And he showed up after Greasy won the national championship. Mm-hmm. So he had those big shoes to fill. And I guess Kobe was a massive prep star in Philadelphia.
2: He was.
1: You know?
2: I think Brady just, you know, the little things he said over the years that you look back on and you think, those were the clues. You know, football's always come easy to me. It doesn't mean that he never had to work at it because he obviously worked his tail off. But I think that, like, those are the things where he had, like, an innate sense of the game and he kind of took to it in a special way that in retrospect, you kind of see those little moments as lore or little clues. And another one happened, like, about a decade later. I was in his living room and he says, you know, my first 10 years in the league have prepared me for my last 10. And I was like, what? Like, this dude is just saying he's going to play 20 years? And, you know, I didn't take it, you know, I took him at his word, but I didn't think he would do it. I thought that was an admirable goal. I think he did okay on that.
1: Well, and then also you could make the case his last 10 were better than his first 10.
2: Huge case.
1: Or at least his last 10 will be better than anybody's 10.
2: He was a
1: complete... mostly.
2: Yeah.
1: But the way that he finished mm-hmm. as a 40-year-old,
2: mm-hmm.
1: his stats... I mean, you're seeing Rodgers attempt it now. I mean, Breeze barely cracked his 40s before, mm-hmm. you know, he retired. You know, you're looking at the league right now, and the only comparison you could make is to somebody who is in your book, Beyond That Hill, and Mahomes.
2: Yeah.
1: Because Mahomes has, in his 20s, surpassed Brady in his 20s. Now comes the hard part.
2: Yep.
1: To try and stay with Brady, right?
2: And there's so many things that have to go right. You know, when Brady was in his mid-30s, Belichick, and this is in the book, Belichick presented a study to Kraft that showed how quarterbacks tail off mm-hmm. after their mid-30s. And he kind of used it as justification as why we're going to draft Jimmy Garoppolo and we're going to start this transition plan. And obviously, Brady outlasted Garoppolo. And the story that's in the book is about the last days of the Patriot Way when Belichick and Kraft finally parted ways. But one of the things that Kraft told a confidant, because Belichick had obviously opened the door for Brady to leave after the 19th season, and Brady walked right out and goes and wins a Super Bowl. And Kraft says, you know, Bill told me he couldn't play anymore. And then he goes out and wins an effing Super Bowl. I mean, can you imagine, like... You know, Kraft and Belichick have been through a lot together, but can you imagine, you know, saying that to your boss and your boss having that, having to watch Tom Brady win a Super Bowl as a Tampa Bay Buck?
1: That's tough, but in retrospect, if you really want to, let's be real about it, wouldn't you say Brady had a better chance to win a Super Bowl in Tampa in that one season than mm-hmm. staying put with the roster that the Patriots had around him at that point in time? Chris, you're also an expert
3: yeah,
1: on this subject.
3: 100%, yes.
1: Right?
3: Yeah.
1: You know what I mean? So
3: that 2019 Patriots team was not equipped to win.
1: Even with Brady playing at the top of his game, I don't...
3: I mean, they lost at home in the wild card.
2: They did.
1: Yeah, I didn't see it, but Belichick commissioned a report or it landed on his desk?
2: No, he kind of did it internally and saying, you know, this is why we're going to make this pick. We're looking at a quarterback and we'll look to... you know, set up a transition.
1: Uh-huh.
2: Obviously, that all came to a head during the 2017 season, and, you know, Jimmy was surprised everybody with that trade when he was moved to San Francisco. But again, you know, Brady's a fascinating guy because unlike almost any unique athlete, his body outlasted his will for football, which is almost every time it's the other way around.
1: No doubt about it. No doubt about it. But he's also, you know, living through it, living it on still mm-hmm. as a broadcaster mm-hmm. going to the stadium. You can hear he gets better every week. I think he's a much better broadcaster now than he was when he first started. And he works at it. You could tell like he truly does work at it, which no surprise based on the work ethic you're describing. What's your favorite Mahomes story that you've grabbed then? Because, well, I mean, again, he is set up if he can continue on and create another dynastic run
2: totally
1: in Kansas City to try and catch Brady. And
2: yeah, the story
1: which is nuts, but
2: the story about Mahomes that's in there. I mean, it's a long story about, you know, how he came to be. And I had like three sentences in there about how he liked to put ketchup on steak, and that took off. Like, that became the buzzworthy thing for, like, I want to say our guy, Peter Schaefer, or Peter Schrager was talking about it on Good Morning Football. I want to say like 2 weeks after the fact.
1: Right.
2: I think the most interesting thing about Mahomes is how different he is from Brady in a couple essential ways. Obviously, they have an incredible innate drive where they're running for a finish line that doesn't really exist. I mean, they're competing only against themselves. But Mahomes was under the radar in Texas as a quarterback. And it seems staggeringly ridiculous to think about right now, but it's true. And, you know, they have the Elite 11 regionals, which are like the high school showcase. And then if you do well enough, you go down the road and you're in the Elite 11 nationals. And he didn't qualify for the regional. Patrick Mahomes, with that skill set, didn't qualify in Texas. And I asked him about it, wondering if, like, that was the cliche chip on his shoulder. You hear it with Tom all the time, talking about how UCLA pulled their scholarship and USC, you know, ended up not wanting him and, you know, dropping to the sixth round. And he was so level-headed about it. He goes, no, you know, East Texas isn't really known for quarterbacks, and I was kind of lost. I was more known for baseball, and that was that. And I thought that was interesting because where his greatness comes from, and really, you know, the subtext of the book is like where greatness comes from and what the price of it is. I thought was so much different than Tom's. I mean, they overlap. The Venn diagrams overlap. But the thing that I think Jordan kind of brought to the culture of finding slights and nurturing them and inventing them at times, that was never the case with him. I think that he's someone who's always been running his own race, and, you know, it's worked out well for him.
1: Well, I mean, this year, you want to continue the Brady analogy in terms of a career. In the middle of his two dynastic runs, Brady blew out his knee and had to come back from that.
2: Mm-hmm.
1: And we'll see if Mahomes has another dynastic run in him, but he's coming back from a knee injury. And, you know, you're hearing how, you know, and Jeremy Fowler's, you know, I guess top tens. Mahomes isn't number one on that list. Everyone's overlooking the Chiefs potentially, maybe for good reason.
2: Mm-hmm.
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1: 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Coming up on Wednesday, Hall of Famer Kurt Warner joins us in the latest in the NFL. 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
13: 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Coming up Wednesday, we'll react to Game 2 of the American League Championship Series. 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
1: Our radio audience has returned. Will Forte is here. We just saw a clip of Coyote versus Acme in theaters nationwide this Friday, August 28th. John Cena was already on in support of this a few weeks ago. And it's the live action, the animation, and just everything. It looks amazing. It looks so great to see this on the screen. And, of course, so many folks of, you know, our generation will remember Roger Rabbit and things like that. And it kind of has a similar feel to that.
15: Yeah, obviously. Big shoes to fill, obviously, like that. You know, that's the top of the heap when it comes to the mixture of live action and animation, and so that, you know, we were just trying to do something that you know, was that lived up to these wonderful Looney Tunes characters that we grew up loving, and you know, the whole thing was just made with such love and respect for Looney Tunes, so we're really excited by how it turned out.
1: Okay, yeah, and Cena's just a great human.
15: He's so good, right? And he is, it's really fun to watch him work. He just is. He's got these really long chunks of dialogue, and I've never seen him chunk anything. He's so prepared, and then he's also a really gifted improviser. So he can slip in some incredibly funny dialogue seamlessly into this written word and get right back into the next thing he's supposed to say, and I don't have that talent. Like, I can maybe every once in a while think of something funny to say, but then I'll chunk it when I'm trying to get right back into the prepared dialogue.
1: Man, he's veering into your lane, and you say he has skill set that you're...
15: Oh, he's amazing. I actually learned a lot from him.
1: What about wrestling? Can you get in his lane?
15: And he knows that, that I'm very, very strong and powerful.
1: You can
15: I have,
1: do that.
15: Yeah. You can. Wily moves, pun intended. Yeah.
1: Look at you, man. Yeah, obviously.
15: Thank God we're in a different weight class, right?
1: Yes.
15: Yeah.
1: Otherwise, you'd have to teach him a lesson.
15: Exactly.
1: Understood. And just acting with not, like, how did you do this? Like, we just saw you holding up an Acme rocket in your hands.
15: Yeah.
1: And an evidence box that looked real that was put on the table by, you know, Wile E. Coyote. How did you pull this sort of stuff off?
15: A lot of that stuff is pretty easy. Like the rocket skates, you're just holding a pair of blades or something, right?
1: Okay.
15: So they can just animate over it. But there are some very intricate things. Like there's a scene in here where an animated piano falls onto a car, an actual car, and smashes the car. So you're just seeing how they implode the car, and you have to do so many different takes, and then they composite the shots. And you can actually see there on the day how it's going to work. And it was so fun. But, like, actually, when we're talking to a character, it's a different story, because, like, there's a traditional thing where you just hold a tennis ball on the end of a stick so you know where the character's eyes are.
1: Yes.
15: Well, Dave Green, the director, had this really smart thing. He took this guy, this iconic puppeteer, Dave Barclay, who, like, did Jabba the Hutt and Yoda and all the Fraggle Rock characters, just a ton of stuff.
1: Uh-huh.
15: And he had a Wile E. Coyote puppet. So during rehearsals, we would move around with that puppet, and he would be able to be as expressive as Wile E. is. And it, you know, by the time we got to shooting the scene with the tennis ball, you really kind of knew what Wile E. was going to do.
1: So someone else is holding the stick with the tennis ball, obviously, while you're at it.
15: Yes. Yeah. Or sometimes it's just like a little pole with a tennis ball on it.
1: Dude. Just when you thought, it's cool. So high tech and all that stuff, it's just a tennis ball.
15: Oh, yeah.
1: At the end of the day.
15: Always
1: sometimes it's simple as that.
15: Yeah.
1: Coyote versus Acme, available in theaters nationwide this Friday, August 28th. It's been a while since you've been here. Are you still a fan of the Raiders? Are we still in on this? Or I am.
15: I mean, I'll be honest. I was a little upset by them moving to Las Vegas.
1: Right.
15: I was born in Oakland. You know, my A's have done it too. So it's tough to take, but they're still my team.
1: Yes.
15: I haven't like moved off of them, but it's just a little different not having them be in Oakland.
1: Yeah.
15: And that's how I felt when they went to Los Angeles too, back in the day, back in the 80s. It just felt so right when they came back home. So
1: you spent time in the black hole in your life.
15: Oh, yeah. I got to go hang out with Phil Villapiano in the black hole. I got to hang out with him and Franco Harris together.
1: Dude.
15: Like, pretty, you know.
1: Right
15: before Franco passed away, I think it was like within that next year.
1: Yeah.
15: He had come because it was some anniversary of the Immaculate Reception.
1: Yeah.
15: And so it was really fun to be down there because you're with like all these people dressed up in Raiders stuff. And
1: yes.
15: They just had such respect for Franco Harris. It was really fun to see how they embraced him.
1: Yes.
15: And Phil Villapiano is just an amazing guy. And
1: they didn't drop a
15: meet Dave Casper through him. And just It was, you know, it's like royalty.
1: They didn't drop a Phil Villapiano on a car. Right?
15: No, they did not. Okay. This is a regular piano. Thank you for the clarification.
1: There would have to be a stunt Villapiano for something like that. Understood. All right. I've got a list of celebrity true or false aspects about your career. I want to know what's true and what's not.
15: Okay.
1: Okay. And we have, as always, great production value to kick it off. Please hit it.
16: Celebrity true or false.
17: You can't handle the truth.
1: All right, and that's also a harbinger, Jack Nicholson's voice right there.
15: True.
1: celebrity true or false with Will Forte. True or false, first up, you roomed with Val Kilmer, and the two of you actually considered competing on the Amazing Race together.
15: That's true.
1: All right.
18: What?
1: All right, let's start from the beginning. You and Val Kilmer are
15: So we were in MacGruber together.
1: Okay.
15: He had a place in New Mexico.
1: Mm-hmm.
15: That he had to sell, and he was living in a rented place in Malibu, and he was going to find a new place in Malibu. So he asked me, would it be okay if he stayed with me for what I thought was a couple days while he was locking down a new place in Malibu? Mm-hmm. It ended up being like 2.5-3 months, and it was a blast. So I would watch Amazing Race every week, and he would come in and say, this stuff is going to rot your mind. What are you doing watching this reality crap? And I said, it's pretty good. You should watch it.
1: It's a reality competition. It's a reality competition.
15: I loved it. So he sat down, and by the end of the first time watching it, he's like, oh, this is pretty good. So every Sunday, it was Sunday, right?
1: Yeah.
15: We would watch it together.
1: Yeah.
15: And at a certain point, a couple weeks in, we just looked at each other. We're like, we got to do the Amazing Race. And we called our reps the next day.
1: Yeah.
15: And they were like, no way. No. What are you doing? And we kind of just let it go. And then when he just sadly passed away recently, I called them all up and I reminded them like, oh, remember we wanted to do the Amazing Race? And they're like, oh man, you should have done that. Like, you were the people who told us not to.
1: Damn it.
15: Yeah.
1: What was he like as a roommate? Messy?
15: It was the coolest experience. There was a time, we were both kind of Oscars in a way and both kind of Felixes also in a way.
1: Yeah.
15: But I just will always remember there was this one time when we were both doing something at the kitchen table and a Doors song came on and we just started singing a Doors song together. It just made me remember back when the Doors movie was coming out.
1: Yeah.
15: Never in a million years would have thought that I'd even get a chance to shake Val Kilmer's hand.
1: Yes.
15: And now he's my roommate that I want to move out of my house because I'm it was so fun.
1: That's so great. I love
15: he
1: that.
15: He was a magical dude.
1: Second one for you here. Speaking of MacGruber, true or false, you owned the Mazda Miata that he drove in the film.
15: I did.
1: So that was your car?
15: I didn't own it.
1: You owned it.
15: We used it.
1: Uh-huh.
15: And then I just asked as production was ending, oh, what are you doing with the car? And they said, oh, we're just going to sell it. And I said, how much? And they said, $1,000. So me and John and Yorma, who made the movie together, we said, let's do it. It was a great deal for them because they didn't put in any of the money. I bought it, but the three of us owned it. And it was just like sitting in my garage for, I don't know, 15 to 13 years. So finally, I sold it for charity.
1: Okay.
15: This wonderful guy, Mike, bought it for like 55 grand.
1: Whoa.
15: He let us sell it again the next year for charity, the same charity. Again, bought it to keep it for 55 grand again. And then we sold it a third time. And now somebody else has it up in Canada somewhere.
1: So is it any point in time here? Was it here in Southern California that you
15: oh, yeah.
1: Okay. So you could be. Did you drive around? Like, somebody could, like, be at a red light and turn, and there's Will Forte and the Mazda Miata from MacGruber?
15: I didn't drive it because we had to go straight from the set in Albuquerque, where we shot MacGruber, to the whole season in SNL. So by the time I got back and the car was in my garage, the battery was dead, and the tires were flat. And so it wasn't till we made the MacGruber TV series in, 2021 that they came and loaded it onto a flatbed, and we used it for the TV series, too.
1: Love it.
15: Yeah.
1: Next up, true or false?
15: But I did, then, when I was getting it ready to be auctioned off, I did drive it down to the place I had to try to get it smogged and stuff like that. And I did
1: smog testing the Miata from MacGruber.
15: Well, because it's not just this Miata. Yeah. It's also like in the TV series, we drew a bunch of like nasty sayings on the car. So like I'm driving around with pictures of, I think there's a picture of a penis on it, and, you know, stuff like that.
1: Safe for driving, but not safe for work.
15: Yeah.
1: Got it. Will Forte right here on the Rich Eisen Show. Back to wrap it in a sec.
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1: This is a good one.
2: Yes, this is a good one. Our radio audience has returned. Mark Wahlberg is here. We just on the TV side just saw a trailer for By Any Means, an outstanding cast, Yahya Abdul-Mateen, and also Mark Wahlberg right at the top of the flow chart. Great to see you, Matt.
1: Thank you, buddy. Good to see you.
2: That's this movie, brother.
1: Yeah, this one is intense. I've been in a lot of movies. I've played some pretty memorable characters, but this one definitely is right at the top of the list.
2: What drew you to playing Greg Scarpa?
1: The material, the unlikely partnership, and the partnership and the bond that was created between these two guys. You know, this is based on a true story. And I knew a lot about Greg Scarpa, a.k.a. the Grim Reaper, who's probably had more, you know, recorded murders in the history of the mob than any other mob figure. And when I found out that he was involved in cracking the Mississippi Burning case and this other case in 66 with a voting activist, I was just blown away. And, you know, it wasn't like he was the typical, you know, FBI informant. This guy thought he was James Bond. Mm-hmm. And he was out there doing things that nobody expected. And, you know, when people couldn't get answers and information, he had a very specific method of getting lots of information quickly. Mm-hmm. And he was trying to encourage his partner that this is the way things need to be done. And it was just such a great script. You know, Elegance Bratton, who I was a fan of seeing his first film, he was directing the movie. It was one of the blacklist script, so one of the best unproduced screenplays in Hollywood. And, you know, I had flirted with the idea of playing Scarpa in the past with Antoine Fuqua in a film that he had based on Greg's life in and around the Colombo Wars. Mm. And so this was an opportunity for me to go and play that part and to play a supporting role, which has a lot of bite to it.
2: No doubt, man. And you could see you got something.
1: Yeah, we got a little bit of prosthetics, put on a lot of weight, spent the entire time with Greg Jr.
2: Yeah.
1: Who was also, he actually rose further in the ranks than his dad in the mob. And he was new to being home. And he worked on the movie with me the entire time.
2: No kidding.
1: And I think the thing for me that really humanized Scarpa, which kind of set it off for me, when I was finally in costume, you know, I had, that was my real hair. People think I was wearing a wig. I was like the departed hair. It was just like, I have to have this crazy comb over. That's all my real hair.
2: Nice.
1: And I was like, I got ready, came out, was in wardrobe, makeup, and Greg and Linda were sitting together, and he was like, oh my God, that's Daddy. And I was like, it just put it in perspective. It just humanized him for me. Wow. In a way. Wow. It was like, okay, here's a guy who just lived in this world, mm-hmm. which a lot of us don't really understand, and what he had to do to survive. I felt like, okay, I got a connection to this guy, and this guy, he makes up his own rules.
2: And the FBI, to this date, has never acknowledged that Scarpa was part of helping the federal government in this crucial period of our country.
1: And oddly enough, he never helped the government convict anybody who was in the mafia. You know, he utilized all of his relationships, connections to help his guys get away with things. So, yeah, it's a crazy story.
2: Fascinating. Wow. And this is in theaters near you tomorrow. And what a cast, too.
1: Yeah.
2: Giancarlo Esposito, not pictured in the trailer. He's in it.
1: Yep. David Strathairn.
2: Yeah. Yep. Josh Lucas as well.
1: Yep.
2: And Yahya Abdul-Mateen, who's been
1: phenomenal.
2: Yeah,
1: that is amazing.
2: He's red hot right now.
1: Amazing. Yeah, yeah. He's been doing a lot. I said but I was saying yes, yes.
2: Nice. Yes, you're right. Yes, yes.
1: He's been doing a lot of amazing work. And, it was just so cool to be in there with this, like, a younger kind of serious actor, you know, obviously classically trained. But it was amazing to see him play this part and carry this movie. I think people are going to be blown away.
2: All right. Again, it by any means available in theaters nationwide tomorrow, September 4th. Mark Wahlberg here on the program. You excited for your Patriots season? What do we got here?
1: I am. We had a pretty good year last year.
2: A little bit
1: above what the expectations were.
2: I should say so.
1: And look, obviously we got a tougher schedule this year, according to everybody else. But I think... I think Mike's got those guys really believing in themselves. Drake May is definitely the truth, and I think you know, they've added some nice pieces. It's exciting. Exciting to see what's going on now. The Red Sox are playing good. I was just trying to figure out who was going to beat the Yankees for me. I was rooting for the Dodgers. And then, you know, I was like, well, wait, we might actually be able to do this ourselves, because the Blue Jays are now kind of, you know, at the bottom of the barrel. Tampa looks good. But it's fun. It's nice to see those guys playing and young kids playing together and, you know, sweeping the Dodgers.
2: Doing it without Roman Anthony.
1: Yeah.
2: Without,
1: incredible.
2: You know, without Crochet. They're coming
1: on. It's incredible.
2: But, you know, I guess, so when did you go to the old, you know, the old Foxborough when you were like on those metal.
1: I did. I was at Foxborough quite a few times.
2: Grogan, Tony Eason, what are we talking
1: about? Grogan, Eason. And I also, in 1990, opened for the New Kids at Gillette. I opened for them there.
2: How about that?
1: Yeah, 2 days there, 2 days at Dodger Stadium. It's craziness.
2: So you're in Foxborough, opening what,
1: Foxborough, yeah. Yeah.
2: Okay.
1: Yeah. 60,000, whatever the number
2: was.
1: How's
2: that going for you?
1: Craziness. You know, always being such a diehard fan and seeing them do so well for such a long time, obviously, what Brady and those guys did and Bill Belichick.
2: No, yeah.
1: You know, there's some rumors and some talk. I haven't read the script yet, but there was supposed to be a Bill Belichick biopic script coming my way.
2: Oh,
1: we'll see. And, you know, we've been working on Pete Rose for quite some time.
2: All right.
1: We're hoping to be into production sometime in early 27.
2: Mm. But the Belichick biopic.
1: That'd be crazy.
2: Who plays Belichick?
1: Hopefully me.
3: Oh, yeah.
2: Okay.
1: They asked. They said, would I be interested? I said, why wouldn't I be?
3: Wow.
1: Of course I would be. I haven't read the script. A friend of mine, actually, I think, who actually produced and financed this film, has the rights. And according to them, I haven't heard this or anything from Bill, that he is interested and involved. So that makes it a lot easier.
2: Interested and involved.
1: Yes.
2: About a biopic on himself.
1: Yes.
2: And you would play Bill.
1: I would be very interested to explore that possibility. That's for sure.
2: Okay. And so do you already do a Belichick or?
1: No, but I got, you know, listen, I don't want to put it out there like that. You know, the same thing with Pete. Like, this would be endless amount of time and preparation. Same thing like with Scarper. You know, this would be months, if not a years of work to prepare.
2: So would you play Pete? Would you play Pete Rose?
1: Yes. Yeah, but this is Pete. That's Pete when he's about to break the record, when he's managing,
2: right?
1: And then, you know, dealing with Giamatti and all that stuff. And so we've had a script, and we've been working on various. There's been various versions of the script, but we're getting very close.
3: Wow!
2: So it would be the Pete Rose era of when he got popped, is what you're saying?
1: Yeah, but starting with him, you know, kind of chasing, breaking the record, managing the Reds,
2: right?
1: Player manager. And then, you know, all the other stuff that was going on. A very colorful life.
2: I always thought if he came out and did like an Oprah Winfrey tour.
1: Yeah.
2: Saying, don't be like me. Gambling can break up families. Gambling just destroys. I don't want to gamble anymore.
1: Yeah.
2: And just be like. He'd be in the Hall of Fame. I really swear.
1: Yeah, I think there was many things that he could have done, but I don't, you know, maybe he was just so far down that path that it was like now to come clean, where maybe he just thought it would be embarrassing for him or whatever. But I think now, posthumously, he'll walk right in, I think, first.
2: Well, I mean, now that he's first year, but, unfortunately no longer with us.
1: It's very unfortunate.
2: You know what I mean?
1: But for me, he was such an amazing player. And look, we have all had seen many, many great people fall from grace.
2: Mm-hmm.
1: But I think he really learned his lesson. And I think how he came out on the other side, I think, is the thing that matters. And there is a cautionary tale there. But there's also a kind of Raging Bull, Wolf of Wall Street, kind of amazing, wildly entertaining, fun ride. And, you know, I just adore him. I think he was one of the greatest, obviously, ever.
2: That's in 27?
1: Yeah. Yeah, hopefully. Yeah, we've been working on it. It's like The Fighter and, you know, a couple of other movies that we've done the good ones take time. And to develop them, to get them right, they take time. And I just hope I'm still, you know, believable in playing him at that age, which is, you know, kind of toward the end of his career.
2: I think you'll pull it off. Yeah. I've got a bunch of questions for you about so many things that you've been awesome in, and so many, some pop culture, iconic pop culture moments that you've been involved in. I got questions for you. We have a segment called Celebrity True or False, where we run down your list of stuff that you've done to see what's true or not, or what we've read. And we've got some great production value, including somebody you were in The Departed with. Hit it.
4: Celebrity True or False.
5: You can't handle the truth.
2: That voice sounds familiar to you right there, right?
1: Pretty much. My guy.
2: Okay, great. We'll get to that in a second. First up, true or false, Mark Wahlberg, the first Boogie Nights prosthetic was way too long and had to be shortened, and you've kept the second one at home, and you still own it. Correct?
1: I think the only one that I actually tried, fitted, wore, there was one that just kind of came up and hit me in the head, and that was not the kind of, you know, have the one.
2: The one.
1: Yes.
2: So it, but I guess.
1: The one that I wore in the film.
2: The one you wore in the film, yeah. Which was not the original one, is what you're saying.
1: Alan, ask Howard. These gentlemen were actually putting it on me.
2: Okay. Is that
1: the
2: right?
1: Brave man.
2: I had no idea. Oh, royalty was here. My goodness. Wow. I imagine, Alan, is that what you said?
1: Yeah.
2: I imagine Alan's got a very deft touch.
1: We're working with Roger Corman Day. So.
2: Okay. Wow. I had no idea. But I guess, if you will, this was a two-part question, but you still have the other one.
1: I do.
2: Do you ever bring it out at all?
1: I don't. I moved it once when I moved it. It was like, you know, is it like a Homie the Clown thing? You just start bob him over the head with it. You wanted to get crazy, but I think those days are past us.
6: Don't play that.
2: What a movie, man. I got a second one for you from this film. True or false? We had Thomas Jane on. He was kind of talking about this, so now we can follow up here.
1: Love Thomas.
2: Paul Thomas Anderson told the kid in the firecracker scene to light them whenever he wanted, so you and the rest of the actors didn't know when they would explode.
1: Yeah, he was just randomly lighting them off for 4 days.
2: Four days?
1: We were in that scene. I think it was up to 4 days.
2: With Alfred Molina and you and Thomas Jane?
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1: Ladies and gentlemen, our radio audience has returned here on the program. The only way, I guess, now that we have our full audience, I could introduce you is, ladies and gentlemen, Sam Marilla's live, Nixon 5.
2: Yes. I feel like I started Nixon 5, by the way.
1: Oh, you started Nixon 5?
2: I feel like I did, because during the Hawks series, when it was 1-1, you can look it up. There's footage of me behind C.J. McCollum giving his post-game interview after he beat us, and I'm behind him, and I go, Nixon 5.
3: Wow.
2: And I gave a thumbs up. I was thinking about giving a middle finger, but I knew.

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2: Three, it feels like they did this on purpose, you know, like it feels like eugenics. It feels like Hitler would have liked it. And that's my take.
3: Okay.
2: Hitler would have liked Wemby. Maybe not. He didn't like black people. So that's a reach, I guess.
3: And but, you know, French.
2: And the French. French. Yeah, he didn't like so any. Much. No, it's I took a reach.
3: Probably didn't like basketball either.
2: Probably not.
3: Throw it out there.
2: Yeah.
3: Certainly not New York. But
2: I did not like
3: Wemby pointing to his head.
2: Oh, well, you're the clear villain.
3: That's it right there. When he told, because like Mitchell Robinson, you know, committed the offensive foul.
2: Yeah.
3: Points like, I'm in your head. And then it devolved from there, only to have OG pop one in on him, you know.
2: OG, if Brunson doesn't have that game five, OG is the finals MVP. I mean, he was dominant, man. He was so good and fearless, dude. Throwing down dunks. And I mean, that tip in was...
3: Were you there for that one?
2: I wasn't at that one.
3: All right, which ones did you go to?
2: I went to game one in San Antonio.
3: What was that like?
2: Epic. It was amazing. I flew down with my friend, one of my childhood friends, Chase. We fly down to Austin. You couldn't get a ticket into San Antonio. It was all booked. I get a text from Shane Gillis, a comedian, who was like, are you going to the game? I said, yeah, I just landed in Austin. He goes, come over. I'm going. So he had like a drunk bus with all these other comics.
3: No
2: kidding. Matt McCusker, Tommy Pope, all these comedians.
3: Yeah.
2: And we were pounding drinks. We go there. We end up in a Knicks row, thankfully. I'm next to a bunch of Knicks fans.
3: Yeah.
2: We made friends. I didn't realize this till after the game because I guess I was behind Chris Tucker. I was like, man, that guy looks like a fat Chris Tucker. And then after the thing, they were like, this is Chris Tucker. And I was like, holy love Chris Tucker, you know? And clearly a Spurs fan. He's a Texas guy.
3: Right.
2: And then...
3: And then,
2: you know, Knicks are down. It's one of those things where I'm like, oh, man, are we going to lose? And I will say the San Antonio fans, there's like a few crazy ones, but for the most part, they were pretty cool. They were pretty friendly. They were like... And they were talking trash, but I was like, guys, you've won five in my lifetime. Like, just...
3: Well, including the last time the Knicks made the finals.
2: I know. They've taken five. And it's like, it's not like you're not going to win one with Wemby. You're going to win probably a few with this young core of Wemby and Dylan Harper and Castle. They're unbelievable players.
3: Harper's so good.
2: He's unbelievable.
3: I thought he was going to get the Knicks, that he was going to be the one to get him. That it wasn't going to be Wemby.
2: Castle's tough, too. He's physical.
3: And he also doesn't...
2: And Champagne?
3: Well, and the thing with Castle is he's a UConn guy, so you know he's not spooked by Madison Square Garden.
2: Champagne's a St. John's guy.
3: Right, I know that. So you know those kids know what it's like to play in Madison Square Garden, right? So, but they just didn't know how to finish.
2: They didn't know how to finish.
3: And the Knicks did. And the Knicks, you know, would pull one rabbit out of a hat after another. I know they lost to the Cavs in the analytics department, right? They
2: lost
3: the analytics.
2: Yeah, we heard that a lot. Series,
3: right?
2: That was embarrassing.
3: And the Spurs said the same thing, essentially, in a way. But
2: that is the epitome Brunson, of though. Loser talk.
3: I love going down this road here because it's also previewing what we're going to be talking about for much of the season that's upcoming. That Brunson... has flipped the script for all of us.
2: Mm.
3: And he has now entered New York lore forever by being the Michael Jordan of the equation. The Knicks were supposed to lose all of these games because somebody else was raising their level to a point in crunch time that the Knicks could not overcome. And now the Knicks have one of those guys.
2: Oh, totally.
3: Themselves and the numbers support it. His ability, his 45 points in the closer was the most in a closer since Jordan did it on the Jazz.
2: 45.
3: If I'm not mistaken.
4: Yeah, well, Giannis had a 50 piece. Yeah.
2: Not in a closer, did he?
3: Not in a closer.

0: closer.
1: Yeah, it was in. Yeah, he did.
0: Oh, he did.
2: Oh, really?
3: Well, whatever. He's 7 feet.
0: But then exactly. But put up the photograph. This one actually made
2: beautiful.
0: Me
2: beautiful. Yeah, same.
0: That Ewing feels that he's got a championship now.
2: Imagine if Ewing had a guy like Brunson on his team.
0: Well, he had Bernard King in his rookie season.
2: Well, yeah,
0: and Bernard was at the end of it.
2: But they never really...
0: Right. They never... Like, it was never peak Bernard. But the fact that Brunson's like, all right, I'll hold the MVP trophy, but Pat, you take the Larry O'B
2: with
0: his photograph. And the look on Brunson's face is just like, yeah, I did this. And I'm happy to share this with Patrick. Like, there's so many emotions when I see this.
2: A lot of emotions. The shot of Ewing in the Newsies cap, you know, when he's just kind of nodding like a proud dad, is beautiful. And Brunson, the way Brunson carried himself this whole run, like, just there's that shot of him walking out looking like Batman, just so, you know, stoic, stone-faced.
0: Right.
2: And you see Wemby, when they went to the finals, I know he's younger, but he's, like, crying, he's emotional. And I'm like, dude, you're 7'5". Like, this guy's 6 feet tall,
0: right,
2: and he's carrying himself like yeah, let's, business isn't over yet.
0: And he refused to be in a room with the trophy or have a photograph of it or even a rendering of it on a backdrop. Like whenever he was being interviewed by ESPN or ABC, it was like a dark backdrop. It didn't have like the trophy. He didn't want anything.
2: It's psycho
0: like that.
2: Stuff.
0: But
2: in a good way,
0: he's our psycho, right?
2: Oh, dude.
0: You know, like, as opposed to somebody else's. Like, you need that. Like, this is going to be. It's now. Now about this. Let's go here. Their follow up. All right, they're putting LeBron in the building, mm-hmm. and his first night as a Sixer, mm-hmm. and everybody's going to be sitting here thinking, Knicks can be had. That this is just a one-off. Because it's been, like, when was the last time we had repeat champions? Was the Warriors.
4: Warriors. Yeah, it's been a while.
0: And so the Knicks are just going to be that other one. What if the Knicks go ahead and do it again? Why shouldn't they be able to, right? You know, let's go.
2: Yeah, the Sixers are going to be tough, no question. I mean, losing Paul George is a good move for them. Gaining Jaylen Brown is a good move. Gaining LeBron, like, you look at, like, the Warriors, you're like, how did you not trade for Jaylen Brown? Because then you get LeBron with Steph Curry. You know, I don't. The Warriors front office talk about letting down Steph Curry in these last few years. I think when that guy does that, what he's done in the Olympics, like, you know, he's got a little left in the tank. So the Sixers look tough for sure. Edgecombe's really good. Maxey is like incredible. But yeah, why can't the Knicks do it again? Why not? Who's the biggest competition? Can the Pistons figure it out? Who's
0: Go ahead, Chris. I'm sure you want to chime in here, although you're the team that acquired Paul George for Jaylen Brown.
4: I still think Boston's going to be right there, too. Yeah.
2: Really?
4: Yeah.
2: Maybe. I mean, I don't. You never know, right? I mean, maybe it's weird to have guys as good as Tatum and Brown, and it just doesn't work. I mean, they won one, but it's weird that it's like you can't just coexist.
0: Right.
2: I also, for the Celtics, I always kind of resented that they were like, It's Tatum's team. I'm like, why can't you just be like, we're co-pilots? I didn't get...
0: Mm-hmm.
2: To me, that was just weird. It's like, you're just trying to create
0: the
2: stuff.
0: Whole there was something going on.
4: It feels like there's something going on. Also, just cap purposes. You're paying two guys more than 50% of the salary. That's just not sustainable in the way the NBA is kind of set up right now.
0: Who'd you run into or meet in the Knicks playoff run that you'd never met before? You know, down there on the old Celebrity Row.
2: I mean, I'd met most of them before. I ran to Bernard King. I chatted with him for a while. I had a show on MSG for a brief minute, and I interviewed him, and he always remembered me from it, which is just so strange.
0: He's the best.
2: He's the nicest guy, and got to say what up to Walt a couple times. He's just the legend.
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1: Matt Hill, Stories from the Summits of Sport, a collection of this man's ESPN work, is available on Tuesday, September 22nd. So 3 weeks from today, wherever you get your books is where you can get Seth Wickersham's newest book, Beyond That Hill. And so you're saying this is just a collection of stories from your
2: quarter century
1: of work with ESPN that have not made it in any of your pieces or works, or and this, you're sort of hoovering up all the good stuff and putting it in a book.
2: It's an essentials. And so, you know, and I think that, like, what you try to do with something like that is, you know, you're not only trying to give the readers, you know, your best stories, but you know, you're trying to reflect, you know, how sports and maybe even the country has changed so that the book has a point.
1: Right.
2: And so, you know, there's stories that I've done on people like Kobe Bryant or Tom Brady. There's stories that Don Van Natta and I did in there that, you know, especially our Goodell Jerry Jones story from 2017. I think of all the ones we've done, that one is the one that, you know, I'm proudest of. There's just a ton of great backstory to that one. And
1: like what?
2: Well, remember, so that was the fall of 17, and it was a tough year for the league. Remember, President Trump in his first term was coming after the Kneelers. They were scrambling. You know, Don and I had that piece of reporting from Bob McNair. You can't have the inmates running the prison. I mean, it was a tough fall. And in the middle of it, Jerry Jones was threatening to sue the NFL to block Rodgers' contract extension. And it was a cold war between two of the most powerful people in sports. And, you know, we felt like we could tell a really insidery story about that one. And we just have a ton of colorful reporting in that story. But I'll never forget, the story was about to go to print. And I was driving from New York to Connecticut. And I got a call from Don. And he said he had just gotten off the phone with a top, with a, you know, high, an impeccable source who said at the beginning of the year, there was this phone call with Roger Goodell, Jerry Jones, and Jeff Pasch, who was the league's general counsel.
1: Right.
2: And it was about Zeke Elliott when they were going to tell Jerry that Zeke was suspended, which Jerry was surprised about, to put it mildly.
1: Well, he was pissed.
2: He was,
1: I remember,
2: so upset.
1: That.
2: Right. And the source said, we're not at liberty to say what happened, but there was some colorful language, and you guys should try to figure out what was said. And so we're both working the phones, and we end up learning that, you know, Roger and Jeff tell Jerry about Zeke's suspension. Jerry, you know, got very upset, and he says, you know, you think Bob Kraft came after you hard. Bob Kraft is blank compared to what I'm going to do to you. And, you know, the process of gathering that reporting and getting it into print and showing readers a deeper look at the sport that, you know, look, I think people love football most and know about it the least. That was our goal with that story and all of our stories, and that was a particularly fun one.
1: So out of the names of the folks that you have in here, my goodness, Mahomes, Brady, Prime, Kobe, just to name four, who was the most fierce competitor that you've come across? Whether it was gleaning something from the interview with him or her, or stories that were told by others about this subject.
2: That's a great, I mean, there, once you get to a certain level of the uber competitors, obviously Brady, I think, you know, I first met Tom, you know, so I was hired in 2000. He graduated from Michigan in 2000. Fall of 2001, I'm getting my first kind of shot to go write big feature stories for ESPN. They send me to Foxborough to write about this young guy who's coming on well and playing well in relief of Bledsoe, and then we'll probably go back to the bench. And so I meet with Brady. This is like October of 01. He's wearing like a gray sweatsuit and a backpack. He looks like a junior at Michigan. And I'll never forget, he said, you know, football's always come really easy to me. And, you know, at the time, we were both young men kind of getting our career breaks at the same time, and I didn't have the perspective to understand what he was saying then. But I think that, like, anytime he says something like that, he means it to the bottom of his soul. And I think that, like, the intensity that he, the fire within him, compared to other people, I think is pretty unique. And I mean, that's not like a groundbreaking statement. There's well, a lot
1: when
2: of
1: you're comparing you to someone like yeah. Kobe, though, right? I mean,
2: yeah, Kobe was motivated, but Kobe was different, obviously, because he had the spotlight on him being a first round pick from the beginning, and so he had something to kind of live up to. Whereas Brady was under the radar for a bit,
1: and also at Michigan had to share time with Drew Henson, mm-hmm. and he showed up after Greasy won the national championship, mm-hmm. so he had those big shoes to fill. And I guess Kobe was a massive prep star in Philadelphia.
2: He was,
1: you know,
2: I think Brady just, you know, the little things he said over the years that you look back on and you think those were the clues. You know, football's always come easy to me. It doesn't mean that he never had to work at it, because he obviously worked his tail off. But I think that, like, those are the things where he had, like, an innate sense of the game, and he kind of took to it in a special way that, in retrospect, you kind of see those little moments as lore or little clues. And another one happened, like, about a decade later. I was in his living room, and he says, you know, my first 10 years in the league have prepared me for my last 10. And I was like, what? Like, this dude is just saying he's going to play 20 years? And, you know, I didn't take it, I took him at his word, but I didn't think he would do it. I thought that was an admirable goal. I think he did okay on that.
1: Well, and then also you could make the case his last 10 were better than his first 10.
2: Huge case.
1: Or at least his last 10 will be better than anybody's 10.
2: He was a
1: complete... mostly.
2: Yeah.
1: But the way that he finished mm-hmm. as a 40-year-old,
2: mm-hmm.
1: his stats... I mean, you're seeing Rodgers attempt it now. I mean, Breeze barely cracked his 40s before, mm-hmm. you know, he retired. You know, you're looking at the league right now, and the only comparison you could make is to somebody who is in your book, Beyond That Hill, and Mahomes.
2: Yeah.
1: Because Mahomes has, in his 20s, surpassed Brady in his 20s. Now comes the hard part.
2: Yep.
1: To try and stay with Brady, right?
2: And there's so many things that have to go right. You know, when Brady was in his mid-30s, Belichick, and this is in the book, Belichick presented a study to Kraft that showed how quarterbacks tail off mm-hmm. after their mid-30s. And he kind of used it as justification as why we're going to draft Jimmy Garoppolo and we're going to start this transition plan. And obviously, Brady outlasted Garoppolo. And the story that's in the book is about the last days of the Patriot way, when Belichick and Kraft finally parted ways. But one of the things that Kraft told a confidant, because Belichick had obviously opened the door for Brady to leave after the 19th season, and Brady walked right out and goes and wins the Super Bowl. And Kraft says, you know, Bill told me he couldn't play anymore. And then he goes out and wins an effing Super Bowl. I mean, can you imagine, like, you know, Kraft and Belichick have been through a lot together, but can you imagine, you know, saying that to your boss and your boss having that, having to watch Tom Brady win a Super Bowl as a Tampa Bay Buck?
1: That's tough, but in retrospect, if you really want to, let's be real about it, wouldn't you say Brady had a better chance to win a Super Bowl in Tampa in that one season than mm-hmm. staying put with the roster that the Patriots had around him at that point in time? Chris, you're also an expert on this subject.
3: 100%, yes.
1: Right?
3: Yeah.
1: You know what I mean? So
3: that 2019 Patriots team was not equipped to win.
1: Even with Brady playing at the top of his game, I don't...
3: I mean, they lost at home in the wild card.
2: They did.
1: Yeah, I didn't see it, but Belichick commissioned a report, or it landed on his desk?
2: No, he kind of did it internally and saying, you know, this is why we're going to make this pick. We're looking at a quarterback, and we'll look to... you know, set up a transition.
1: Uh-huh.
2: Obviously, that all came to a head during the 2017 season, and, you know, Jimmy was surprised everybody with that trade when he was moved to San Francisco. But again, you know, Brady's a fascinating guy because, unlike almost any unique athlete, his body outlasted his will for football, which is almost every time it's the other way around.
1: No doubt about it. No doubt about it. But he's also, you know, living through it, living it on still mm-hmm. as a broadcaster, mm-hmm. going to the stadium. You can hear he gets better every week. I think he's a much better broadcaster now than he was when he first started. And he works at it. You could tell, like, he truly does work at it, which no surprise based on the work ethic you're describing. What's your favorite Mahomes story that you've grabbed then? Because, well, I mean, again, he is set up if he can continue on and create another dynastic run
2: totally
1: in Kansas City to try and catch Brady. And
2: yeah, the story
1: which is nuts, but
2: the story about Mahomes that's in there. I mean, it's a long story about you know, how he came to be. And I had like three sentences in there about how he liked to put ketchup on steak. And that took off. Like, that became the buzzworthy thing for, like, I want to say our guy, Peter Schaefer, or Peter Schrager was talking about it on Good Morning Football. I want to say like 2 weeks after the fact.
1: Right.
2: I think the most interesting thing about Mahomes is how different he is from Brady in a couple essential ways. Obviously, they have an incredible innate drive where they're running for a finish line that doesn't really exist. I mean, they're competing only against themselves. But Mahomes was under the radar in Texas as a quarterback. And it seems staggeringly ridiculous to think about right now, but it's true. And, you know, they have the Elite 11 regionals, which are like the high school showcase. And then if you do well enough, you go down the road and you're in the Elite 11 nationals. And he didn't qualify for the regional. Patrick Mahomes, with that skill set, didn't qualify in Texas. And I asked him about it, wondering if, like, that was the cliched chip on his shoulder. You hear it with Tom all the time, talking about how UCLA pulled their scholarship and USC, you know, ended up not wanting him and, you know, dropping to the sixth round. And he was so level-headed about it. He goes, no, you know, East Texas isn't really known for quarterbacks, and I was kind of lost. I was more known for baseball, and that was that. And I thought that was interesting because where his greatness comes from, and really, you know, the subtext of the book is, like, where greatness comes from and what the price of it is, I thought was so much different than Tom's. I mean, they overlap. The Venn diagrams overlap. But the thing that I think Jordan kind of brought to the culture of finding slights and nurturing them and inventing them at times, that was never the case with him. I think that he's someone who's always been running his own race, and, you know, it's worked out well for him.
1: Well, I mean, this year, you want to continue the Brady analogy in terms of a career. In the middle of his two dynastic runs, Brady blew out his knee and had to come back from that.
2: Mm-hmm.
1: And I will see if Mahomes has another dynastic run in him, but he's coming back from a knee injury. And, you know, you're hearing how, you know, and Jeremy Fowler's, you know, I guess top tens. Mahomes isn't number one on that list. Everyone's overlooking the Chiefs potentially, maybe for good reason.
2: Mm-hmm.
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2: Our radio audience has returned. Will Forte is here. We just saw a clip of Coyote versus Acme in theaters nationwide this Friday, August 28th. John Cena was already on in support of this a few weeks ago. And it's the live action, the animation, and just everything. It looks amazing. It looks so great to see this on the screen. And, of course, so many folks of, you know, our generation will remember Roger Rabbit and things like that. And it kind of has a similar feel to that.
3: Yeah, obviously. Big shoes to fill, obviously, like that. You know, that's the top of the heap when it comes to the mixture of live action and animation. And so that, you know, we were just trying to do something that lived up to these wonderful Looney Tunes characters that we grew up loving. And, you know, the whole thing was just made with such love and respect for Looney Tunes. So we're really excited by how it turned out.
2: Okay, yeah. And Cena's just a great human.
3: He's so good. Right? And it's really fun to watch him work. He just is. He's got these really long chunks of dialogue, and I've never seen him chunk anything. He's so prepared, and then he's also a really gifted improviser. So he can slip in some incredibly funny dialogue seamlessly into this written word and get right back into the next thing he's supposed to say, and I don't have that talent. Like, I can maybe every once in a while think of something funny to say, but then I'll chunk it when I'm trying to get right back into the prepared dialogue.

0: 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Here we go.
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2: The pitch. Ground ball up the middle. Wells, the shortstop there behind the bag, throws to first, and the ball game is over. Brian Baker remains perfect, closing games for the Rays here in the postseason. And Tampa Bay wins it 3-1. This best of seven ALCS heads to Cleveland, Ohio, tied one game apiece.
3: Final call, Mike Cousins right there. ESPN Radio, the Rays get the dub over the Cleveland Guardians 3-1, and now the series, the ALCS, is knotted up at 1. 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He's Emmett Golden. I'm Q Myers. And Emmett, for the Guardians, they pick up the victory in game number 1. They dropped this one. We knew Tampa Bay would make some adjustments. Tampa Bay hadn't played in a handful of days. The Guardians were coming fresh off a series. They're a little bit more into the rhythm. Seems like the Tampa Bay Rays got their sea legs under them in game number 2.
4: Yeah, and the Guardians didn't play guards ball, right? Because they're really good defensively, and the 3 runs came on essentially an error. You know, at least 2 of them did anyway. And that changed the game. That was the difference right there. And it was an error from Jose Ramirez, who never, you know, kind of does that, especially in big moments and big games. So this was a game that it could be an extras right now, 1-1. You know, if that doesn't happen because the Guardians go on attacking on 1 in the 7th, we could be an extra right now. But, hey, que sera, sera, right? This is, kind of what it is. But a great game overall, and Tampa evens the series.
3: Well, and the thing about that is, you know, when we talked about it, with Mike Cousins last night after game number 1, he said Tampa Bay, you know, didn't play for a while. Cleveland seems like they don't need any rest. It feels like that with the errors that they made, the way that they didn't really quite play Guardians ball, it almost feels like the lack of rest started to catch up to them, like a little concentration mistake here or there. And that's what happens when you're riding this high and you've got to come back and win 3 in a row, and then you got to start another series, and then you're on that high because you just won. At some point, that juice and that adrenaline, you start to lose it, and it felt like they had just a little bit of their juice they had lost in this game.
4: Yeah, no question. Because they were playing just about every day, and you know, the bullpen was super fatigued. They only used 3 pitchers out of the pen tonight. I mean, same thing for the Rays. So both pitching staffs with the day off tomorrow as they travel back to Cleveland should be reset almost. You know, I know Gavin Williams will go for the Guardians, so you got to feel really good, if you're Cleveland and you're going to be at home. I knew it was going to be a close series, to be honest with you.
3: Yeah, it should be.
4: Yeah, Guardians were big-time underdogs, probably still are, but they go back to Cleveland 1-1. And even Tampa, I think they feel great because you cannot drop the first 2 games at home. So now things are evened out, and I got a feeling this is going 6, if not 7.
3: Yeah, it feels like it. And look, that's how it should be. It's the ALCS, right? They should, you know, you should leave it all out there on the diamond. There's no doubt about that. The Guardians did what they were supposed to do. They were on the road. They picked up 1, right? Now, if they picked up 2, great, right? For them, that'd have been fantastic. Obviously, Tampa Bay did not want to have the same situation that the Dodgers are in right now, where they're down 0-2, right? They're down 2 games already at the Milwaukee Brewers. Like, whoa, what's going on? So they even the series back up at 1 and headed to Cleveland. So again, no harm, no foul, and this looks like it's going to be a really good series. Liam Hicks, Tampa Bay Rays catcher, he was 2-for-3 on the night, had 2 RBI. Clearly, that's all that Tampa Bay needed as they win the game 3-1. And after the game, he caught up with our Buster Olney.
5: Freddie Peralta's velocity was up tonight. What'd you think of his stuff?
6: Unbelievable. I mean, yeah, they call him Fastball Freddie for a reason, and it was working today. Just so happy for him. I mean, he works his butt off. To see how good he is right now, this is unbelievable.
5: First pitch strikes is 17 to 24 batters he faced. How important was that and what he was doing tonight?
6: I think that establishes everything. You know, no one likes hitting in a 0-1 count, and it makes it so much tougher. So credit to him for being able to land all kinds of pitches in the zone. That was great.
5: So you had a good view of the ground ball hit to Jose Ramirez. What was your reaction as you see it go through his legs?
6: I mean, you got to take advantage of those moments when that happens. So, yeah, when I was coming up to the plate, I thought about that. And, I mean, yeah, you don't really see that happen with him. He's such a good player. But luckily, we were able to capitalize.
5: And you get the two-run single. How did that feel?
6: Oh, unbelievable. I mean, yeah, I've been pressing a little bit here, trying to get some hits, trying to help the team win as much as I can. So that felt great.
5: How are you feeling about the series 1-1?
6: Yeah, I mean, it's a dogfight. This is a good team we're up against. So every game comes right down to the wire. So it's been a ton of fun, but hopefully we can keep it going.
5: William, thanks.
4: Yeah, great stuff there, too. That's Liam Hicks, catcher for the Tampa Bay Rays, about Peralta. Man. Peralta was amazing. You know,
3: the game was flying by the way that he was pitching.
4: Yeah,
3: I mean, at first I thought, I was like, man, this game's going to be over fast. And then it slowed down towards the end, but it was going quick, fast, in a hurry. And that's because Fastball Freddy was dealing.
4: Yeah, and it was a combination of him throwing strikes and the Guardians being aggressive, you know, swinging early and popping everything up.
3: Yeah.
4: I mean, how many pop-ups did you see tonight?
3: There were probably, another one just happened right now. Hold on.
4: Right, yeah. It probably was six, seven pop-ups.
3: Right.
4: And Freddie was the guy on the mound every time that they happened. So you got to tip your cap to him because he was awesome. And I understand the, you know, the way of approaching things at the plate. Hey, he's going to pound the zone, so let's be let's be aggressive early, but you got to make solid contact. Guardians couldn't do it tonight.
3: 99 pitches he threw. 68 were strikes.
4: Yeah, there it
3: right?
4: is.
3: I mean, and a lot of those were first pitch strikes, right? I mean, again, just like you heard Liam talk about, no one likes to hit when they're down 0-1. He had them in that situation quite a bit, 0-1. And like you said, the Guardians helped out by being really aggressive. Peralta goes six innings pitched, four hits, giving up no runs, no earned runs, obviously, only two walks and striking out six. So he was in his bag. He was doing his thing. And it really made the game, especially early on, go by really quickly.
4: And gave him six innings. I think that's super, super important. When you can get, if you can get a starter to get to the at least the fifth, and they go any further than that, then you're playing with house money because you know how important the bullpen is in the playoffs and how much is used. It's used a lot. Like, it's not weird to see a manager go to the bullpen in the third inning,
3: right?
4: You know, in the playoffs, let alone the fifth or sixth. So he gave them some innings and really didn't give up a run.
3: And Messick wasn't bad for the Guardians. Like, make no mistake about it, he wasn't bad. The runs he gave up weren't earned runs.
4: They were all unearned, yeah.
3: Right, exactly. He went five innings that like you mentioned, you know, six hits he gave up, three runs, but again, unearned, two walks and three strikeouts. I mean, he threw 82 pitches and had 47 strikes, so he wasn't Freddy Peralta.
4: No.
3: But he wasn't bad. He gave him an opportunity.
4: He pitched good enough to win.
3: Exactly. That's what he gave them an opportunity, and that's the biggest key, is just giving the team that opportunity. And they've got to go out there, and they've got to get it done at the plate. They've also got to do it in the field. And in the field is where they weren't able to get it done. And, you know, Ramirez isn't going to make mistakes too often.
4: Yeah.
3: I mean, that's just
4: that ain't happening again.
3: No, that's what you can feel confident about.
4: Yeah, seeing this team for 162, they don't make a ton of errors. So, the Rays made the most of it, and we got a great series.
3: Yeah, 3-1, Tampa Bay wins. Series is now knotted up at 1. Coming up next, which undefeated team in the NFL do we have the most confidence in? That's next on ESPN Radio.
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4: In the NFL, Rams left tackle Alaric Jackson has been suspended 2 games without pay for punching Bills linebacker Bradley Chubb following Monday night's game. Jackson was disciplined for violating the league's sportsmanship rules after the Rams' 37-34 overtime loss to Buffalo. Rams coach Sean McVay said Jackson needs to make better decisions. The Rams are also making a change at kicker. They have released Harrison Mevis and they are signing Blake Groupie off of the Jets practice squad. Mevis missed a 50-yard field goal in the first quarter and had a 48-yard attempt blocked in overtime that would have won the game. In Major League Baseball, Dodgers manager Dave Roberts says Shohei Ohtani is convinced he is close to breaking out of his slump and will remain in the lineup for Game 3 of the NLCS. Ohtani went 0-for-4 with 2 strikeouts in Monday's loss to Milwaukee, which put the Dodgers in a 2-games-to-none hole. Ohtani is expected to play Wednesday night as long as he feels healthy enough. Tonight, the Tampa Bay Rays beat the Cleveland Guardians 3-1 to even the series at 1 game apiece in the ALCS. Freddy Peralta gets the win for the Tampa Bay Rays. Coming up, more game night with Q Myers and myself, Emmett Golden.
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3: Alongside Emmett Golden, I'm Q Myers. It is game night here on ESPN Radio. The all-new ESPN app, SiriusXM Channel 80, and TuneIn were presented by Progressive Insurance. Emmett, 5 weeks is in the books when it comes to the National Football League, and out of 32, 3 remain undefeated. You've got the Vikings, you've got the 49ers, and you've got the Kansas City Chiefs. Those are the last of the undefeated crew there in the league after 5 weeks. Not the Rams, not the team that everyone said there's a good chance they're going to go 17-0. Nope. Not the Rams. They're 2-3. They've got the same record as the Jets right now. which, you know, take that for what it's worth. No shade to the Jets,
4: yeah,
3: just saying.
4: Baby.
3: Hey, no shade to the Jets, just saying. Mm-hmm. I heard everybody say that the Rams, they had a good shot at going 17-0. I don't think anyone on this fine program we call Game Night believed that at all, but there you go.
4: Yes,
3: so those are the three teams right now that remain undefeated. So I'll ask you, which team do you have most confidence in? Or multiple teams if you feel multiple teams are worthy.
4: Like have the most confidence in, I got to go with the 49ers. Yeah, I mean, the way they're playing right now, Brock Purdy is doing his thing, and Kyle Shanahan, easily the best play caller in the NFL, in my humble opinion. I know there's some other good ones out there in the National Football League, but he is the cream of the crop, in my humble opinion. So, yeah, man, I know the 49ers got to deal with that substation and everything that's going on and guys getting hurt, but they've been able to overcome it. To me, they're the best team in the NFL right now.
3: Well, I'll tell you, man, I don't know how they overcome injury year after year, but they do. So I give them a ton of credit for that. I give Kyle Shanahan and company a ton of credit. I give John Lynch a lot of credit for that as well. I feel like a lot of the guys that they bring in, they have what they believe is a 49er and what they need that 49er to do. So when they have a guy that goes down and someone has to come in and fill that void, or they lose someone in free agency and someone has to come in and fill that void, they feel comfortable with letting that guy go just because they have someone behind him that they feel he might not be that guy, but he's close because that's what we go and draft. So I give them a ton of credit. That victory over the Seahawks on Sunday was a heck of a game, very entertaining. I'm going to go with the team that didn't have a game this week, the Kansas City Chiefs. They're 4-0. I just think, you know, Kenneth Walker, that addition, that free agent acquisition, not always do free agents work out. A lot of times you say guys are free agents for a reason. And a lot of times you overpay for someone that the other team didn't necessarily want to hold on to. Well, at this stage of the game, I bet you the Seahawks wish they still had Kenneth Walker. And what he's been able to do for Kansas City and making them a team that can not only throw the ball, but obviously run the rock and not make Patrick Mahomes have to be Superman game in and game out. That just has made that team that much more dangerous. And I know that they've only played four games. I know they had an early bye, so they got a lot of tough sledding that they still got to do. But that addition to Kenneth Walker has been so big. I think if you're looking at potential MVP right now of the league, you're looking at Kenneth Walker, you're looking at Brock Purdy, and you're probably looking at Trevor Lawrence.
4: And Josh Allen? I think Josh Allen might be there.
3: Yeah, you could put him in that conversation. I mean, if you're going four deep, five deep, maybe Bijan Robinson as well, even though he got bottled up the other night. But that's it. It's a small crew.
4: Oh, it definitely is.
3: And again, Kenneth Walker and Brock Purdy are my two leaders in the clubhouse right now. So when you say you think the 49ers are the one team that you believe in the most, and I say the Chiefs, no surprise, they're led by two players that we look at and say those could be MVPs right now in the National Football League.
4: Yeah, and it went, you know, at least as it goes with the Kansas City Chiefs, they have so much equity, right? At least with me, knowing, you know, who Andy
3: I wish they'd
4: Reed
3: take
4: is.
3: That equity somewhere else, man. Can I interest you in the NFC South? Can I interest you in a different division?
4: Put him in the NFC West, right? You know, so
3: I mean,
4: you'll
3: anywhere
4: take
3: else.
4: The Cardinals,
3: yeah.
4: Right? As Q covers the Raiders in the same division.
3: I'm just saying, like, hey, man, Sharon is Karen, man. You know, pass the division crown around a little bit. Denver took it last year, and they didn't get comfortable with it. They decided, you know what? We don't like this that much. Here, y'all take it back.
4: That's what the Chiefs did. Said, we gave y'all an opportunity last year.
3: Exactly.
4: And Raiders weren't ready last year. You know what I'm saying?
3: Raiders ain't ready this year, brother. They're playing better, but they ain't ready this year yet.
4: They're better. I will say this. Raiders, Jets, and Browns all took, like, steps. They're not
3: They're not there yet at all. Right.
4: Yeah, but they're not where they were last year. Last year, you're talking about three horrible teams.
3: Yeah.
4: And now they all, you know, with good draft class, they've all raised their ceilings, and they're hoping to get to where the Chiefs are, the 49ers are. And how about the Vikings? You talk about a surprise. The MVP? Brian Flores, how about that? Listen, because I think a lot of that has to do with how well they're playing defense.
3: Well, yeah, I mean, their defense is incredible. I just don't know how long they can sustain that without their offense doing some heavy lifting. Right? That's the problem I have with the Vikings. I like the Vikings. Love what Brian Flores is doing with that defense. You show me a defense that's giving up 12 or 13 points a game, you're going to win a lot of games.
4: Right.
3: But there's going to be those games where it's just – you're not going to be able to stop them. It's just those things happen. It's the National Football League. Sometimes, I mean, it's not 85 when the Bears are just going through everybody. It's not the Baltimore Ravens of the early 2000s when, you know what I mean? Like, you just knew you weren't scoring. And at some point, the dam is going to break and they're going to give up some points. Is their offense going to be able to, you know, stay pace? And is it going to be in a game that's going to be a critical one, like potentially a playoff game or a game that you got to win the division championship on? And then all of a sudden you take a L because that's the one game that your defense isn't on their A game.
4: I'll even flip it and say there you can lose games when the defense is on their A game. If you give up 10 points to a good football team, but your squad only scores 7 or only gets a field goal, then it's I saw it.
3: Thanks for that math class. Thank you. that ladies and gentlemen was our teacher. His name is Emmett Golden.
4: He simple just taught math us by Mr.
3: basic
4: Golden.
3: Math 101.
4: Yeah, simple
3: I took
4: math
3: that
4: by
3: for
4: Emmett
3: 4
4: Golden.
3: Years in high school. Thank you.
4: Yeah, I'm still taking it. But I saw it last year. Browns had a great defense. You know, I'm covering them, and there were times when they just didn't score, and it didn't matter what the defense did. So offensively, I think they're still working on some things, but I think they got the best defense in the NFL right now, and they have carried them to a 5-0 record.
3: Well, what is about our resident Super Bowl champ, Chris Canty, from Unsportsmanlike here on ESPN Radio? He was talking about the team that you think is the one you believe in the most, the 49ers. What are his thoughts?
14: Brock Purdy leads the NFL in QBR. He's got 14 total touchdowns to only 2 picks. He has been otherworldly. And, of course, their defense is top 3 when it comes to opponent scoring. This is a phenomenal, phenomenal football team. I was concerned a little bit about the offensive line, but Colton McKibbitz has kind of come into his own opposite of Trent Williams, that left tackle spot. I love what they're doing. And here's the scary part about the 49ers. They don't have Nick Bosa, and we haven't seen the best version of Christian McCaffrey yet this season.
4: I mean, that's the story of them every year. Yeah. You know, they are always injured and always pretty good, too. You know, they're typically in it. You might see an off year here or there, but you always have to deal with the 49ers, and you're going to have to deal with them this year for sure. I know everybody looked at the NFC West and was like, man, it's going to be the best division in football. Currently, at the moment, I would say it's not, but it's top heavy because the Seahawks are really good. They're 3-2, and then you got the undefeated 49ers. And I also believe the Rams, that at some point they'll get it together when they get a little healthier, and you're going to see them go on a little bit of a run because they can score.
3: They can score. They definitely can. I do have questions about that team, though, right? Mm-hmm. Because, again, when you form a super team in the NFL, it doesn't always work out. Right. More times than not, that super team works out in the NBA. That super team works out in other sports that's not named the NFL. It's just hard to get that, get the super team on both sides of the ball. You know what I mean? It's not that easy.
4: There's no superstars on special teams. Right. You know what I'm saying? And that's an important phase of the game, right? You need guys that aren't household names to make huge impact. So, and I don't leave it just to special teams. My point is, in the NFL, you need more than just 5, 6, 7 superstars. It helps. Mm-hmm. It helps. I'm not saying it doesn't.
3: Right.
4: But if you don't have depth behind them, then all it takes is a turned ankle, a knee scope, and next thing you know, you're under 500.
3: Well, and that's the thing about it, man. You mentioned it before, is that the injury rate in the NFL is 100%.
4: Yep.
3: You know, there's inevitably going to be an injury. There's going to be multiple injuries. And how do you deal with it? How does that impact you? Who do you have behind that player if they're going to miss some time? And, you know, the Rams didn't expect Myles Garrett to, you know, play one game, then have knee surgery.
4: Right. At all.
3: Nobody expected that. When they acquired Myles Garrett, we're like, oh, my goodness.
4: Uh-huh.
3: Now it's like, okay.
4: Yeah. They didn't expect that he'd be on the shelf for 6 weeks when they gave up Jared Verse, first round, second, all the picks that they gave up. But as somebody who has seen Myles Garrett throughout his entire career, he'll be all right. You know, when he does get healthy and he gets on the field.
3: I mean, we assume.
4: Hey, he'll be all right. He'll be all right. As long as I'm saying if he's healthy. If Myles Garrett
3: is healthy. Well, that's the thing. Do we know when he's going to be healthy? I know that, the 6 weeks was the, the way that they broke it down, okay, 6 weeks he should be ready. So does that mean he's going to start practicing this week and be ready next week? Does that mean maybe he gets a handful of reps in? How healthy is he? Is he starting to decline? Like, the NFL, man, I mean, we talk about Father Time. Yeah. Father Time is a real animal, man. And when Father Time comes and taps you on your shoulder, you can't really run away from him. So yeah. Is Myles Garrett, are we starting to see him start to have a few breakdowns here and there? Is that going to be something more consistent? Is that why Cleveland was willing to move on from him?
4: The fact that I feel like this is the first time he's had surgery, to be honest, you know, with you, unless I'm forgetting something. So, you know, maybe, but when Myles Garrett steps on the field and he's healthy, and maybe he won't be healthy until next year, he is a force to reckon. You remember last
3: right.
4: year
3: no,
4: he
3: I,
4: broke
3: I know
4: the
3: he's
4: record
3: a force.
4: For the most
3: no,
4: sacks
3: no.
4: in the
3: Oh no, I know who he is when he's
4: for
3: on the
4: a bad
3: on
4: the... team that was right. always trailing.
3: Again, totally understand that. My question is, there's a reason why the Browns were willing to move on from him. What was that reason?
4: It was Jared Verse and it was the picks. You know, I think that's exactly what it was. I think it was Jared Verse and it was the picks. And it was also where the Browns are in their development. And it wasn't no secret. He told everybody he didn't want to be here. So I think it had a lot, all of those things kind of combined. But to your point, did they pull a Bill Belichick and get rid of a guy right before
3: he
4: starts to
3: decline? A year early. That's what I'm saying. Yeah, get rid of him a year early instead of holding on to him a year late.
4: Maybe. All I'm saying is I'll be shocked if Myles Garrett falls completely off.
3: Yeah.
4: You know what I'm saying?
3: No, I don't expect that either. I'm looking at him kind of like Chandler Jones. When the Patriots moved on from him, and he had some good years with the Cardinals after that, mm-hmm. but it still seemed like the Patriots knew, okay, it's time to shed this guy and his salary and bring in someone new because he's going to start to decline. And that's just kind of what good teams do. They would rather move on from a guy a year early than hold on to him a year late. I'm not saying it happened with Myles Garrett, but we also have only seen him for one game so far this year. That is what I'm saying. He's Emmett Golden. I'm Q Myers. It's game night here on ESPN Radio. The Cowboys, did they just admit a mistake? Not the Cowboys. It's ESPN Radio, the ESPN app, SiriusXM, Channel 80.
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0: I'm at Golden. I'm Q Myers. Every once in a while, we just got to peel back the curtain.
1: Yeah.
0: And I apologize. Right now, I have to pull back the curtain. Because everyone can't see us. Because we're, you know, Emmett's in Cleveland. I'm in Las Vegas. But we're on video chat. So we can see each other almost like we're in the studio together. So right before we come back, all of a sudden I make a comment about the Silver Knights, the Henderson Silver Knights, which are related to the Golden Knights, the Vegas Golden Knights. The Golden Knights are the NHL team here in Las Vegas, and the minor league team is the Silver Knights. All I said was I saw the Silver Knights play the other day, and Emmett got this look on his face like he was so lost, and then his camera froze. So not only did he have this look on his face of being confused, it was frozen in time. Oh, so all hilarious. I'm doing is staring at Emmett like, huh?
1: Right, I'm like, Silver Knights? Come on, I know you know it's the Golden Knights. It's a VGK, right?
0: Yeah. Yes.
1: So they're VSK?
0: They are just the... No, they're the Henderson... HSK. No, actually, you know what's funny? I'm glad you said that. I'm glad you said that, because, look, they're the Henderson Silver Knights. And when we went to the game, and we went there, and I just went as a fan, me, the wife, my pops is in town, so we all went there, and we're checking it out, right? Mm-hmm. And we were sitting at these really cool seats. But there was a dude that was so adamant, two seats ahead of us, because people in the audience were saying, go, Knights, go.
1: Right.
0: Go, Knights, go. And he got so mad, he said, this is Henderson. This is Henderson. Like, he was so adamant. Oh, like, go, Knights, go is the Vegas Golden Knights. We are the Silver Knights. He was so drew his line in the sand. Emmett, on the Jumbotron, it says, go, Knights, go. He's all, let's go, Henderson. Like, he was coming up with any catchphrase he could come up with that was not go, Knights, go, because he didn't want anything to do with VGK, who's Vegas, and he's saying, this is Henderson. We're the Henderson Silver Knights. It was comical. And for once in my life,

0: I didn't have to say a word, and I was entertained.
1: Man, I love people who really love their minor league team, right? Because that's what that is right
0: yes.
1: there, right?
0: Yes.
1: Like, look, I know it, the Akron Rubber Ducks, right? They're the double right. A team for the Guardians. There are some people that love, like, why don't y'all talk more Rubber Ducks?
0: Right.
1: It's like we were not going to talk a lot of Rubber Ducks.
0: No, right? I mean, you talk about the Rubber Ducks, man. You're talking
1: right?
0: about a bathtub. You're talking
1: right.
0: about, you know what I mean? Like, you're talking about a childhood poem or something
1: yes.
0: or some kind. You know what I mean?
1: But
0: like, what are we talking about?
1: People that love
0: about?
1: Their minor league squad,
0: oh,
1: they
0: my goodness.
1: Love their minor league squad.
0: This dude was, and he was kind of a big dude, bald-headed dude. Like he looked like he could tell you a thing
1: I already
0: or two.
1: Knew.
0: You
1: I
0: know
1: knew
0: what
1: exactly
0: mean?
1: How he looked. As soon as you started describing it, I was like, I know exactly how this dude looked.
0: My man was fired up, and I was dying laughing, because every time, and I'm telling you, man, it could be kids, it didn't matter who it was, they were across the thing, and go Knights, go, and he's like, let's go Henderson, like he just immediately, he
1: by
0: let
1: himself,
0: it
1: too.
0: Rip, yeah, he wasn't playing, so.
1: Oh, that's hilarious.
0: So there
1: oh,
0: you go.
1: Stuff.
0: So when you come to town, because I know you do it, you come
1: yeah.
0: frequent town,
1: yes,
0: I want
1: sir.
0: You to make sure you know, there's a difference.
1: Okay.
0: According to my man,
1: right.
0: there's a difference.
1: Yes.
0: It's the Vegas Golden Knights, and then it's the Henderson Silver Knights. Let's not intermingle the two that are actually related, but let's not intermingle them.
1: No.
0: Because that would not be right, according to my guy. I'm just throwing
1: right,
0: it out there.
1: Cool. Well, I want that gentleman to know that when I do touch down, I'm touching down in Vegas, and I'm getting the VGK gear. I'm getting the, not a Silver Knights gear. I'm getting VGK gear. Got some love for them.
0: I know. That's right. It is game night here on ESPN Radio on the ESPN app. SiriusXM Channel 80 and tune in. We are presented by Progressive Insurance. And the Dallas Cowboys, they're trying to get it right, especially when it comes to their defense. They still have a problem there. They can't yeah. stop the run. You know they've actually given up more yardage in the running game than they did when they had Micah Parsons. And remember, that's the reason why they traded Micah Parsons, was to get all the
1: mm-hmm.
0: assets and get all the guys in there that can stop the run. We got to stop the run. We got to stop the run, E. That's what Jerry says.
1: Yes.
0: They ain't stopped the run not one bit since Micah
1: they
0: Parsons
1: They stopped
0: has
1: the
0: been
1: run,
0: gone.
1: The pass, nothing. They went and got Caleb Downs.
0: Yes.
1: Caleb Downs in the draft.
0: Yes.
1: And he's an amazing player. You know, I'm not saying he's not playing well, but as a unit, man, that
0: no.
1: defense is still struggling.
0: Well, now they've brought in Mike Pettine as a senior defensive assistant. And I don't know what that means besides the obvious.
1: Yeah.
0: It's just another guy that's a defensive mind. I don't know how he improves the defense. I don't know what that means for Christian Parker, who is the guy that was, you know, handpicked to be the savior of the Cowboys defense. He was the guy that Vic Fangio handpicked. You know, that's what
1: mm-hmm.
0: that's what all the people smarter than me said. Look, I'll take Vic Fangio for 1,000, please, Alex. I'm not, you know what I mean? Give
1: yeah.
0: me the guy that is the guy, not the guy that the guy picked. I want the
1: right.
0: guy who actually is the guy, because what they're doing right now in Big D is not it.
1: Well, when you all in, you know, early on in the season, you bring in a new coach, a defensive assistant, you're basically telling everybody our defensive coordinator is not good enough.
0: Right.
1: And it's kind of like what was happening with Sean Payton and Webb in Denver.
0: Yep.
1: Right. You take play calling away. You're basically saying you're not good at calling plays.
0: Right.
1: So I don't know why they kind of tiptoe around these things. If the Cowboys don't believe that their defensive coordinator is good enough, fire him and hire Mike Pettine.
0: Right.
1: You know, because right now you're bringing Mike in, and I'm sure it's uncomfortable. They won't say it is. They'll be like, oh, no, we're all collaborative and we're working, and Mike's going to be a great addition. And look, Mike Pettine is a good football coach. He is. He's a good defensive mind. But you don't bring in Mike Pettine if everything's all right. If you believe in your coordinator, if you believe in your staff, you don't bring in Mike Pettine.
0: No, you don't need him if you believe in your coordinator and your staff. Clearly they don't. And so now he's going to assist Christian Parker. He's going to be the senior defensive assistant. So it's basically saying, hey, we're not going to move on from you. We still want you to be our DC, but you just need a lot of help. So we're going to bring in a veteran, a guy who's been there, done that for many, many moons, and he's hopefully going to assist you. But at some point, Emmett, you can have too many cooks in the kitchen. How do I know
1: mm-hmm.
0: that Mike Pettine does things the way Christian Parker wants to do? He's still the DC. How do I know that, hey, this guy's really going to assist me, or is this guy going to point me and tell me what to do?
1: Yeah, or is that guy going to go to the coach after something doesn't work out and go, I mean, I would have did, you know, there's something else. Da, da, da. Like, it just
0: Oh, so he's Doc Rivers.
1: Maybe. You know what I'm saying? Maybe. It's a Band-Aid. And, you know, if you clip an artery, a Band-Aid ain't going to do much.
0: No, it does not at all. So we'll see how that plays out. Coming up next, the ALCS is tied up at 1. Who has the upper hand going to Cleveland? It's ESPN Radio, the ESPN app, SiriusXM Channel 80, and tune in.
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1: In the NFL, the Rams left tackle Alaric Jackson has been suspended for 2 games without pay for punching Bills linebacker Bradley Chubb following Monday night's game. Jackson was disciplined for violating the league's sportsmanship rule after the Rams' 37-34 overtime loss to Buffalo. Rams head coach Sean McVay says Jackson needs to make better decisions. The Rams decided on getting a new kicker. They've released Harrison Mavis and they are signing Blake Groupie off off of the Jets practice squad. Mavis missed a 50-yard field goal in the first quarter and had a 48-yard attempt blocked in overtime that would have won the game. In Major League Baseball, Dodgers manager Dave Roberts says Shohei Ohtani is convinced he's close to breaking out of his slump and will remain in the lineup for Game 3 of the NLCS. Ohtani went 0 for 4 with 2 strikeouts in Monday's loss to Milwaukee, which put the Dodgers in a 2-games-to-none hole against the Brewers. Ohtani is expected to play Wednesday night as long as he feels healthy enough. Earlier tonight in the ALCS, the Rays even things up against the Guardians with a 3-1 win. Freddy Peralta, 6 innings pitched, 4 hits, no earned runs, 6 strikeouts, and 2 walks as he got the win for Tampa Bay. Coming up, more game night with Q Myers and myself, Emmett Golden.
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18: The pitch. Ground ball up the middle. Wells, the shortstop there behind the bag. Throws to first, and the ball game is over. Brian Baker remains perfect. Closing games for the Rays here in the postseason. And Tampa Bay wins it 3-1. This best-of-7 ALCS heads to Cleveland, Ohio, tied 1 game apiece.
0: 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Tampa Bay 3, Guardians 1. ALCS now knotted up at 1. 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He's Emmett Golden. I'm Q Myers. It is game night here on ESPN Radio, the ESPN app, SiriusXM Channel 80, and TuneIn. 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The man that was on that final call and does all the play-by-play for us here on ESPN Radio is Mike Cousins. And Mike, thanks so much for your time. Appreciate you. And I got to start with the fastball, Freddy Peralta, and he had everything going this evening. 6 innings pitched, only 4 hits given up, no earned runs, struck out 6. What did, besides everything, it seemed like, did Freddy Peralta have going for him this evening?
19: Well, it was the fastball. You know, what's been so interesting about Freddy Peralta this year, for those who don't know, he really came to prominence with the Brewers, went to the Mets this year, didn't have a great start to the season. He gets traded to the Rays. They say, what do you like to do best? He says, I like to throw my changeup. So he throws the changeup way more than he ever has before. Tonight, though, he flips the script and really throws everybody off balance. He threw his fastball 72% of the time tonight. That's the most he's thrown that pitch in any start, including the playoffs, since June of 2019. He was able to locate it, especially up in the zone against Cleveland. And so by doing that, he really limited his own arsenal in doing that, but proved to be the most effective. He threw it at a higher velocity than he's ever thrown it throughout the course of his career. You got to have some surprises in the postseason. That was a good one for Freddy Peralta. He carried the way and turns it over to the bullpen, which has been great here in the postseason, save for yesterday, of course. But it was really impressive from Freddy Peralta, who, since they've gotten him, has been one of, if not the best pitchers in baseball.
1: Mike, it felt like last night the Guardians lineup, even when they weren't scoring runs, were still going deep in the counts and really making the Rays pitching staff work. Tonight it felt like the Guardians were super aggressive and they kept popping everything up. Did you see a switch in approach from the Guardians at the plate tonight?
19: Yes and no. Yes in that I think they were more aggressive than they usually are, and no in that they didn't really back off of that strategy against Peralta. He got off to a really quick start. He threw just 7 pitches in the first inning, and then they really made him work as the game went along. As you go into the second inning, he threw 25 pitches. The third inning, he threw 20 pitches. He didn't have a 1-2-3 inning. There wasn't a 1-2-3 inning until the sixth inning. So I should say he had one, which was his last inning, which was coincided with his 6 strikeout, 99 pitches. And we talked about it on the broadcast too. Should they leave him in because of how effective he is? Or as Eduardo Perez, who called the game with me, said, with that type of adrenaline, add 10 pitches to his pitch count. So it would have been at 109. They had guys ready to go in the bullpen. So I think Kevin Cash really managed a good game tonight. And Freddy Peralta really rose to the occasion.
0: Mike Cousins, ESPN Radio, play-by-play voices with us here on Game Night on ESPN Radio. And the all-new ESPN app. And on last night, you joined the show and said that apparently the Guardians like to play with little rest because they played really well. They had a lot of energy. Did it seem like maybe the high of that game last night, they didn't quite come in with the energy and they had a few issues in the field? We saw Jose Ramirez have an uncharacteristic error at third base.
19: Well, I think when I was talking about that last night, it was more about the energy that they had coming out of their bullpen, especially using Cade Smith, their closer, for the sixth time in six games, which is basically unprecedented to do that, especially when they were in a non-save situation last night. So today the game turned in the fourth inning, two outs, runners on base, and there's a ground ball to Jose Ramirez, who I think is pretty universally believed to be a future Hall of Famer, and he boots the ball. It gets by, and it leads to three runs scoring in the inning. All of them were unearned, and so the final score, 3-1, you can say, yeah, that's a definitive play in this game. Ramirez has been great at the plate. He wasn't stellar tonight, necessarily. He chased some pitches early in at-bats, too, if it seemed like part of that team strategy. And for as good as he is, for as much as he's given to the franchise, nobody's going to be perfect. And unfortunately for Jose Ramirez, that spotlight was on him tonight. It's going to hang over him tomorrow when that team flies back to Cleveland. And no doubt he'll come out looking for a redemption arc on Thursday with that first pitch at Progressive Field.
1: Which team do you think is feeling better, you know, as they are on the plane back to Cleveland tied at one game apiece?
19: Well, I think it's going to be Cleveland because they're going back home. And the last time that they played there was when they were able to clinch the division series against the White Sox. What they didn't do early in that series was win the first two games at home. I don't know if they've announced who their game starter, or their starter is going to be in game three. If they want it to work out this way, it'll line up to have Gavin Williams, who's one of their best pitchers, to be able to go in game three. He'd be on 4 days rest, which is what you normally have in a five-man rotation. So I think they're going to feel good about being back at home. But, you know, it's anybody's series right now with 1-1. That's the beauty of it. Teams that win game three, though, all time in a best of seven, go on to take the series 70% of the time. So I don't want to go with the sports cliche that this is a must-win game, but it's certainly very important if past is prologue for the way this series could play out.
0: Well, with that being said, how much do you think this is going to help both of these teams have this travel day and have a day off? I know the Guardians have played more games in the last handful of days than Tampa Bay, but still, just to kind of have that reset, knowing the series is knotted up at one.
19: I think it's huge. And it's better for us as fans, too, that you know that when the bullpen gets a day of rest, we saw Brian Baker, the Rays closer today, talk about great pitching. He's 4-for-4 in save opportunities in the postseason. He's closed every single one of their wins. He hasn't allowed a hit, so he's basically been untouchable. The Rays are 89-0 this year when they're leading after eight innings. It's really just remarkable the way that they have shut down games in the back end of the bullpen. But I think it's better for all of us as fans to say, okay, these teams are going to have all of their best arms available. You're not going into the eighth inning or the ninth inning with guys who aren't usually pitching in high leverage situations. So I'm happy to see that. And I know the managers will be too, that they can go in with their cabinets fully stocked, so to speak, for their bullpen and have everybody on a little bit more rest than what we saw at the beginning of this series.
1: He's Mike Cousins, ESPN Radio play-by-play. I'm Emmett Golden alongside Q Myers. It's game night on ESPN Radio. What have you thought of the way both managers have handled the first two games of this series?
19: I think they've made really smart moves. I'm just looking at my scorecard from today's game, and the Guardians had the most platoon advantages in baseball this year, meaning that their batter at the plate was of the opposite hand of the pitcher on the mound. So a righty on the mound, left-handed batter at the plate. They've got switch hitters in their starting lineup with Jose Ramirez and Brian Rocchio. And the last couple of games, Stephen Vogt has taken out Petey Halpin to put in Angel Martinez. And that was a big change, too, going into game five of the last round, because Martinez was 0-for-15 with eight strikeouts. He struck out tonight, but did reach base last night. They made a change for Patrick Bailey and Austin Hedges because Bailey's been swinging the bat well. And then the Rays made the change at second base today to take out Ben Williamson and put in Richie Palacios. So they've been very strategic with their moves of finding the small tweaks to be able to get upgrades. And I think they've been really smart about it. These are two teams that I said at the beginning of game one yesterday, these teams are not identical twins, but I think they're fraternal twins. They're related from the same parents and very closely related to each other. They don't hit a ton of home runs. They put the ball in play. They pitch well. They play great defense. I think the Rays overall this year have been the better team. But what do we know? Because we're tied at one going into game three.
0: Well, we'll close out with this, and we do appreciate you again. Mike Cousins is with us here on Game Night on ESPN Radio. And the ESPN app, Liam Hicks, he drove in two runs. I know they were unearned, but he drove in two runs after the game, talked to Buster Olney, and said he, you know, felt like he was in a slump and really needed that to kind of get out of that slump. How much do you think that two-run drive-in that he had, how much that helped him moving forward?
19: I think it can be huge for him. He was 1-for-12 with one RBI in the postseason. They dropped him to hitting eighth in the order, and he comes through today going 2-for-3 and driving in a couple of runs. He was also at a disadvantage, too, because Parker Messick was a lefty starting today for the Guardians, and Hicks is a well-below-average hitter against left-handed pitching this year. He's been such a great addition for them, though. Coming over, they traded for him at the deadline from Miami. We had him on the pregame show as well, and he talked about how Nick Fortes, one of the other Rays catchers, who was acquired last year from Miami to Tampa Bay, helped him learn the staff, how welcoming everybody has been. That's a really hard job to do. So you got to imagine that the guy who is their regular backstop, to have him feeling well and also playing defense well, no doubt will be a boost for the Rays going forward.
1: And Mike, one last thing for you. You said you looked at your scorecard. How often do you make a mistake on your scorecard? I try to keep score every game I go to, and it's inevitable. At some point, I'm going to go down the sixth inning instead of the fifth inning, and I always mess up. How often do you make mistakes on your scorecard?
19: Well, you know, I avoid that, Emmett, because I count on my fingers to go when the next inning is. So I can only count to 10. So extra innings can't go past 11 for me. But I've been calling baseball in some form or fashion since 2008. So it's kind of like breathing air for me, is basically whenever anything happens in the game, I'm immediately writing it down. I am a little riskier than others in that I score the game in pen.
1: Ooh.
19: So I do keep whiteout with me at all times. And that does burn me a few times a game, but I don't feel like I can see the pencil as well on the paper, and I want to be able to look down and know exactly what's going on. And I've got terrible handwriting, so if anything, it's my handwriting that hurts me more than actually what I'm writing down on the piece of paper. That's a great question, though. I've never been asked that before.
0: Well, Mike, Emmett makes a lot of mistakes, so you know.
1: But I ask good questions.
0: He does ask good questions. He does host a good radio show, but he makes a lot of mistakes, and that's why we work so well together.
1: Yep.
19: It takes two to make a thing go right. I know what
1: you're
19: saying.
1: Yes, it does.
0: There
1: it
0: goes. Shout out to Rob Bass. I like that. Mike, fantastic stuff. Great job on the call, as always. Have a safe travel. Continue the great job on the call, and we appreciate you, and I know we'll talk soon.
19: All right, Q. Emmett, thanks. Appreciate it.
0: Appreciate you. Great stuff. Mike Cousins right there, ESPN Radio play-by-play voice with us here on Game Night on ESPN Radio and the ESPN app. All I can always go back to, Emmett, is that your wife thought you couldn't read. So it's not like it's not like I'm talking trash. I mean, these are facts.
1: But listen, keep a score. You don't write words. You know what I'm saying?
0: But you got to write something.
1: You just, you know, write 4-3. You know what I'm saying?
0: But you got to write 4-3 in the right inning, in the right numbers.
1: That's what burns me, is let's say the fifth hitter in the third inning makes the last out. Instead of going over to the fourth inning, I stay right in that lane, and I go, oh, man, I messed it up, and I got to throw my scorecard.
0: So what I just learned is if we ever go bowling, you're not keeping score, golf or anything like that.
1: No.
0: Not that I can golf.
16: I mean, you got to use a pencil, bro. Easy to erase.
1: I guess you correct your mistakes. I don't use pencils ever,
16: but yeah. I'm just, you know, it's just a suggestion.
1: Pencils are for suckers.
0: Look, what we learned here, fine gentlemen and ladies, don't let Emmett keep score of anything. Emmett keep score, because it's bound to go wrong.
16: Unless it's 2K.
1: There you go.
0: No,
1: thank you.
0: No,
1: yeah.
0: No.
1: Yeah.
0: Ring the bell.
16: And not
0: what?
16: The Silver Knights.
0: He's Emmett Golden. I'm Q Myers. I'm done with all y'all. Be your own people. Coming up next, are the hands-down Super Bowl favorites in trouble? You're starting at 2-3. It's ESPN Radio, the ESPN app, SiriusXM, Channel 80.
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25: Hey, y'all, it's Kyle Bailey coming up on a loaded Wednesday show. Roman Harper stops by. Ross Tucker, he's on the call for Panthers-Eagles Sunday. And Hornets head coach Charles Lee. We'll see you at 3 o'clock.

0: Bucks, the LA Rams, the super team of the 2026 season. They are now 2-3. It's game night here on ESPN Radio. All new ESPN app, SiriusXM Channel 80, and TuneIn are presented by Progressive Insurance. He's Emmett Golden. I'm Q Myers. Emmett, how much trouble are the Rams in at 2-3 through 5 weeks?
1: They're not in any trouble at all. You know, they're not.
0: Speak on it.
1: So, first, let me start off by saying it's hard to win games in the NFL. We'll just start there.
0: Okay.
1: But let's look at who they got coming up.
0: Mm-hmm.
1: The Cardinals at home, on the road against the Raiders, the Chargers at home, the Commanders on the road, the Cardinals on the road, then the Packers. I got a feeling they're going to win at least half of those games.
0: Yeah,
1: right?
0: probably the majority of those games.
1: Right, right. So, look, I get it. They're not hitting on all cylinders. They're not what we projected them to be. They're still a good football team. Like, they lost last night in overtime from a missed kick against a really good football team. You know, when that happens, when you have two teams playing at a high level, somebody's going to lose. And I don't look at it as necessarily a big problem for either team, whoever were to lose the game.
0: Yeah, but they also gave up 37 points. And in their three losses, what has been the common denominator? 37, 30, 27.
1: Right.
0: Right? They've given up a lot of points. So their defense, which was their Achilles heel, which is what they went out and tried to address in the offseason to make sure that they were a lot better, going out and getting corners, acquiring them from the Chiefs, going and acquiring Myles Garrett, making sure that they Aaron Donald, bringing him out of retirement. Like, what they did is they specifically made sure they loaded up defensively so they didn't have the same problem that they had a year ago. We know they can score. Can they stop somebody? That's the question. And so when they play, and I'm not talking about when they play the Cardinals or the Raiders or the Chargers, even the Commanders. I'm talking about when they play the Niners, when they play the Bills, when they play the Chiefs, when they play, you know, teams in the Seahawks. Are you going to be able to stop them? Because that's what the challenge is. And now, I'm not saying they're in trouble, but they are sitting in third place in the NFC West. And that might be hard to hurdle the teams in front of them.
1: Yeah, it may be. You know, they are third, but you look, how many games are they behind? So they're probably three games behind the top team.
0: Yeah.
1: It's a long season.
0: For sure.
1: It's a lot of time left. And, Myles Garrett, even if it takes him, let's say he's not back 100% until week 10. You got a strong 7-8 games or whatever, you know, is left in your season at that point that I think he could make an impact on. So, it ain't as easy as we thought it would be, but I'm not worried about it, man. They're a game behind the Seahawks right now for second in that division. And, you know, who knows? We've seen teams start off hot. You know, last year I think of the Bucks, right? Tampa Bay.
0: Yeah.
1: They start off 9-2, 7-2, something like that, and then they fell off a cliff. So I don't think the 49ers will fall off a cliff, but they got to play each other a few times, at least one more time, because they lost in the opening game of the year, which was a weird first week of the season. Everything's crazy. They were playing in Australia, and somebody had the really smart idea of flying out there the day before.
0: Yeah, them.
1: Yeah, right.
0: Them. Yeah, so that was
1: Sean
0: on them.
1: McVay. Yeah,
0: that's the thing though. That's what I'm talking about. Like, you're looking at some of these teams, and the last quarter. I always like to break up the season into four quarters, even though I know there's 17 games. But the last quarter, Niners, Cowboys, Seahawks, Buccaneers, Seahawks. So two out of the last 3 weeks of the season. You want to talk about what might come down to the wire?
1: Right.
0: Those last 3 weeks right there, where they play Seattle, two out of the last three games of the year, that's going to be something right there. And that's the thing is, I'm not saying that they're in trouble, but you want to have a little bit of wiggle room. You want to have a little bit of, if you slip up here and there, then you're okay. Well, they've had their slip ups. So now they're going to be looking at a situation, since they're sitting there in third place in the NFC West, that they want to be just about perfect. And again, you rattled off a bunch of those games that they should win.
1: Right.
0: But don't slip up and not win one.
1: Oh,
0: you know what I mean?
1: Then it'll be a problem.
0: Yeah, exactly.
1: Then it'll be a problem. You know, I kind of dismiss week one for every team, whether they won or lost.
0: Yeah, but unfortunately, that was a divisional game. That's the problem. That's why I don't 100%. Like division games in the first week. Actually, I don't like division games in the first month for that exact reason.
1: because nobody knows who they are in the first month of the season. You lose a close game on the road against Denver. Like, no shame in that to me. You lose a close game at home to the Bills, and again, in overtime, no shame in that. Now, they got six games here. All six are very winnable. Yep. And if they win four out of those six, I think they're right back in it. But to your point, if they split them, or God forbid, they only win two of those, then their season is over. And, you know, as a guy that covers the Browns, who would – there's no way at the beginning of this I thought the Rams pick would be lower than the Browns pick, you know, at the right. end of the season, because they traded a first rounder for Myles Garrett. So, obviously, we keep our eye on that out here. I don't think they're in trouble, though. I'm not there yet. They can score. And if you can score in the NFL, you're going to have – because, look, you know what, like the Cardinals, can the Cardinals score with the Rams? No, they can't.
0: No.
1: The Raiders can score a little bit, but can they score with the Rams? I don't know.
0: Yeah, I don't know either.
1: Yeah, Chargers, nah. Commanders, nah. Cardinals again, nah. So they should win, and they have to win these games. Not necessarily go undefeated right. in that six-game stretch, but they better be 5-1, 4-2.
0: That's what I'm saying. So there's a lot of pressure that they have on them now. I mean, and there's a lot of pressure that was put on them before the season even started. Because, again, everybody who's way smarter than me said this team had a chance to go in 17-0. This team is just going to...
1: Nobody that said that is smarter than you.
0: I understand, but they have nobody. Titles that are smarter than mine. Let's just put it like that.
1: Okay.
0: And all of us here on game night kept thinking, like, yeah, I don't know about that. And I remember you said, the minute Aaron Donald came out of retirement, you're like, yeah, I'm out.
1: Said, nope. The moment. I was like, nah, this is too much. You know what I'm saying? Because you need some worker bees. I know that sounds weird, but you really do.
0: Yeah, you're right.
1: Yeah,
0: no, you're right.
1: On a football team, on a football team, you are as good as your role players, as your special teams group. That is where you really shine. Yeah, you got to have a quarterback. But if you got a quarterback and you have no depth, then it almost doesn't even matter. So, I didn't think that they were winning the Super Bowl once they really went all after the super team. But I'm not ready to say like they'll miss the playoffs.
0: No, I don't think they're going to miss the playoffs at all. I think that their overall record is going to be better than the Browns when it's all said and done. I'm sure it's going to be better than the Raiders when it's all said and done. But the problem is they're not playing in the Browns or the Raiders division. They're playing in the NFC West. Right? That's the problem. So those are some really good teams at the top when you're looking at the 49ers who haven't lost a game and the Seahawks who just took the 49ers to the brinks. Like, Seattle still has a really good defense. We're not even giving them that much props. They're the defending champs. So that division is so loaded outside of the Cardinals. That's why it's going to be difficult, in my opinion. You mentioned the Chargers. Could they be looking for a new franchise quarterback? Say it ain't so. It's next on ESPN Radio, the all-new ESPN app, SiriusXM, Channel 80. And tune in.
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6: Hey, it's Gola coming up Wednesday. 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
8: 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We're going to be okay. 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

0: The NFL suspending people up in here. That's right. The Rams left tackle Alaric Jackson just got suspended for 2 games without pay for punching Bills linebacker Bradley Chubb following Monday night's game. Jackson was disciplined for violating the league's sportsmanship rule in the Rams' 37-34 overtime loss to Buffalo. Rams coach Sean McVay says Jackson needs to make better decisions. The Rams are also making a decision at kicker. They have released Harrison Meavis, and they're signing Blake Groupie off of the Jets practice squad. Meavis missed a 50-yard field goal in the first quarter and had a 48-yard attempt blocked in overtime that would have won the game. In Major League Baseball, Dodgers manager Dave Roberts says Shohei Ohtani is convinced that he's close to breaking out of his slump. He will be in the lineup for Game 3 of the NLCS. Ohtani went 0-for-4 with 2 strikeouts in Monday's loss against Milwaukee. Let's take a look at the ALCS. The Guardians fall to Tampa Bay 3-1, and there was a wonderful night from Freddie Peralta, who had 6 innings, 4 hits, no earned runs, 6 strikeouts, and 2 walks. Things even at 1 as it heads back to Cleveland. More game night in DMX with Q Myers and myself, Emmett Golden, here on ESPN Radio.
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2: He's Emmett Golden. I'm Q Myers. 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Emmett, I just have to give you so much props. I don't know how you managed to get through a sports update knowing that I was on the other end laughing.
0: Oh, you were dying laughing.
2: I could not help. I was laughing so hard.
0: I couldn't look at you because every time I looked up, it made me want to laugh. Oh, man, that was great. That was my favorite sports center I've ever done.
3: I've never seen Q laugh that hard.
2: This dude said the NFL is suspending folks up in here. Now I want to hear you do a sports update with DMX party up in the background. That's what I want to hear.
0: Or even just different references, you know what I'm saying, of rap music throughout the update. That was, that was awesome.
2: Like, the next time you do a sports update, can we do, like, Snoop Dogg Ain't No Fun?
0: Yeah.
2: Right?
0: Ain't no fun if kickers can't have none.
2: Apparently, if you're watching social media, apparently there's a little bit with the kicker and the homies getting some as well. So that's another subject. But I was in full tear mode. Like, I was dying laughing. Renee was in my ear. I was up here rolling. I was glad you couldn't
0: Renee
2: hear me.
0: Ben Renee gets in my ear as I'm doing the Sports Center update, too, talking about how hard you're laughing.
2: Oh, that's hilarious. Yeah. I don't know how you muscled through that and handled it, but hats off to you. Yes. Well done, because I would have been done. I'd have been, like, just gone to the next thing.
0: I've only seen you laugh harder once, and it is when I messed up Bo Nix's name. I didn't say Nix. I said something else. And, I mean, we came off the rails.
2: Yeah.
0: All right? We came off the rails when that happened.
3: I mean, we really got to peel back the onion, though.
0: Yeah.
3: Because this is all on Justin.
4: The common denominator for both of those instances was, in fact, me.
0: Really?
4: I was there for that one, too.
2: See?
0: Right. Okay.
4: Obviously, I was the one to press party up instead of the sports center band.
0: Right.
2: As we both looked at each other like, well, all right.
0: I was like, I'm off the hook.
2: I didn't know where we were going with that.
3: Oh,
2: that was too funny.
0: Live radio. Ain't nothing like it.
2: Yeah, that was, like I said, well done by you in L.A. with the Chargers. There's not a party going on right now. They are 0-for-5 on the season. We talked about, are the Rams in trouble? What about their roommates, right? What about the guys that pay rent there at SoFi Stadium, the Chargers? They're 0-5. And to the point now, Emmett, you know it's bad. But now they're talking about, could the Chargers move on from their quarterback? Yeah, wait, what?
0: It makes no sense at all. Listen, I am not a huge Justin Herbert fan, and not that I have anything against him. I just think people believe he's better than I believe that
2: Agreed.
0: He is.
2: Agreed.
0: And I don't think he's bad. I just don't believe he's with Pat Mahomes, no. Josh Allen, Lamar Jackson, Brock Purdy, those guys.
2: Right.
0: I think he, you know, you could do
2: a
0: lot worse.
2: I think he's
0: a
2: good quarterback.
0: Exactly.
2: And
0: he's
2: that's okay.
0: Baker Mayfield.
2: Yeah, that's
0: Baker
2: fair.
0: And that's no disrespect to anybody. Baker Mayfield's a good quarterback. Justin Herbert's a good quarterback. There's just another level above those guys. But I wouldn't trade him.
2: I don't see them doing that either. But the fact that the conversation is something, like, you don't hear conversations about quarterbacks that are really good being traded. And I know Lamar was a different situation. That was a money type thing. And obviously no team stepped up to the party to do that. Deshaun Watson, when he got traded to Cleveland, where you're at right now,
0: right.
2: He wasn't good. He was going through legal issues. He had all kind of stuff going on at the time when they made that trade. Baker Mayfield, they moved on from him because they traded for Deshaun Watson.
0: Right.
2: Like, that's when quarterbacks get moved, when they're either at the end of their career and there's a young guy behind them that they're ready to, you know, pass the keys and hand the keys to the car over to that guy, or they're just not that good anymore. Justin Herbert doesn't fit in any one of those categories because, oh, by the way, the Chargers don't have someone that's waiting in the wings to take over.
0: No.
2: So I think that that's a silly conversation. But Adam Schefter, ESPN senior NFL insider, was asked about teams looking to trade for Justin Herbert this morning on Unsportsmanlike. Check it out.
5: There was a team I was talking to last week. They're like, you know, it'd be interesting that if the Chargers were to consider trading Justin Herbert, they're like, maybe you could get 3 first-round draft picks for him. This team was saying, you know what? The Chargers should think about that because they would get 3 ones. They'd have their own one. You start over. They've had Justin Herbert for 7 years. They haven't won a playoff game with him there. They're winless this year. Why not start it over? And I reached out to somebody with the Chargers, and I shared what somebody said, and they were very clear. We never once have brought up the idea nor thought about whether we should trade Justin Herbert. That is a sentence that has never been uttered in their building, nor would they consider it. Now, maybe they could change their mind in the next month. Maybe something would change it. That was not the sense I got last week at all.
0: Yeah, and I'm not surprised by that at all. What could they get for him? They could obviously get 3 ones or whatever.
2: Why
0: but,
2: would you – let me ask right. you this. Let me stop you here. Why would you give up 3 ones for Justin Herbert, who's played for the Chargers for 7 years and doesn't have 1 playoff win? And, oh, by the way, he comes with a $52.5 million salary.
0: Because people are desperate for quarterbacks in the NFL. I mean, in simplest terms, look, it just is what it is. That's why they don't let guys go, you know, because it's so hard to find a quarterback. Like, again, the Browns obviously messed it up, but they had Baker Mayfield and thought, oh, we could get a guy that's even better. He was not, you know, and I think that was a cautionary tale for a lot of people. Also, Jim Harbaugh has went way too deep in his love for Justin Herbert for them to even to do that, because he's essentially throughout the first 4 or 5 weeks of the season said, we got to do more for Justin. We're letting Justin down. Teammates need to step up. Have really just been like, Justin's awesome. It's everybody else's fault to a certain extent. Maybe I'm embellishing a little bit, but they're in too deep with Justin Herbert. And to your point, if you don't have anything, they'll trade Justin Herbert when they're tearing it down to the studs and rebuilding, and Harbaugh won't be there when they do it.
2: Right, and when they have someone that could replace Justin Herbert.
0: Mm-hmm.
2: Right. It's like a job. Don't leave the job until you have the replacement. You know what I mean? Like, it doesn't make any sense. It is too hard to get a quarterback. That's the hardest position to find. You getting a franchise quarterback in the NFL, I don't care how many picks you have. That don't guarantee that you're going to get your franchise quarterback. It'll give you ammunition to go get your guy, but you don't know until you have that guy. Look, I cover a team that made the decision to sit down their franchise quarterback in Derek Carr. They moved on from him, and then they went through a carousel of quarterbacks from that time till now when they have Fernando Mendoza. And look what it took for them to go and get Fernando Mendoza. Mm-hmm. It literally took them winning 3 games last year to be in position to go get Fernando Mendoza. But they went through Jimmy G. They went through Brian Hoyer. They went through Aiden O'Connell, who's still on the team. Desmond Ritter. They went through Geno Smith. I mean, you know what I mean? Like, they went all Kirk Cousins is here now. I mean, you know what I mean? Like, they've gone through all these quarterbacks in the time when they had one quarterback who might not have been the greatest quarterback, but at least you consistently knew who you had.
6: Yeah, same.
2: Look at the Browns.
0: I'll say same situation where I'm at. You right. did say what you want to about Baker Mayfield. He's been better than Deshaun Watson over the past 5 years.
2: Yeah.
0: You know, that's for sure.
2: He won a playoff game.
0: And we had P.J. Walker. All right, Bailey Zappi, you know, and a partridge in a pear tree. It's been a whole bunch of Joe Flacco, a whole bunch of quarterbacks. So I'm with you. The only way I see them moving on from Justin Herbert is years down the line when they go, we're tearing it down.
2: Right.
0: It's a full rebuild. Let's go ahead and get as many picks as we can, and let's try to start this thing over. And they're nowhere close to that because you don't bring in Jim Harbaugh and have him as your head coach if you're going to start over.
2: No, they have problems. They're 0-5, but right now their number one problem is not their quarterback. He's not playing well.
0: Yeah.
2: But nobody on that team is playing well.
0: No.
2: I would say their OC is probably highly overrated.
0: Mm-hmm.
2: Their head coach at this time might be a little overrated as well, just because he hasn't got this thing figured out. Their defense, their running game, their offensive line is at struggles, and they're injured again. Like, they've got a lot of things that are going wrong. Justin Herbert isn't their number one issue and shouldn't be the guy that they're talking about, you know, potentially moving on from it. And I'm with you. When they do that, he'll be because, one, he's much older. Jim Harbaugh's long gone. Like the Rams, when they move on from Matt Stafford at some point, guess what? They've got a young fella waiting in the wings that they just drafted in the first round.
0: Yep. And that's why they picked him this year, because they don't expect to be picking high.
2: Exactly.
0: You know, and they traded away their first round pick next year, too, because they said, let's go ahead and get our guy now. Let's raise him in this system so there won't be, at least they don't believe that there'll be a tremendous drop off. Obviously, there's going to be some type of drop off because Stafford is awesome. But we'll see, you know, what happens. So now you got to get you better have the guy before you get rid of a quarterback. If he leaves, he leaves, but usually don't let quarterbacks leave.
2: Big facts. Real quick, if you could hit us up on socials, you can at eGoldie80, at ESPN Radio, at your boy Q254. Rashard said, since we're quoting DMX, what these coaches want from a kicker. Somebody let me know.
0: Yeah. That I was about great. To mix in some other songs, but I was like, I'm not going to force it. Ian.
2: Right.
0: I'm not going to force it.
2: Well, that one guy has a suggestion for you. He said, nope, next update, use LL. Mama said knock you out because that's what Freddie Peralta did to the Gardos.
0: Hey, wow. Man, come on.
2: Wow.
0: That's cool, man. Thank you for
2: that. Wait, why are we ringing the bell? He did knock him out.
0: That was wrong.
2: No,
0: he didn't knock him out. It's 1-1.
2: I know, but he knocked him out of this game.
6: Yeah, but why are you egging it on?
0: Yeah,
2: because if we get to... No, hold on.
6: It'd be your own people, man.
2: No. We got to keep it a buck.
0: What?
2: This is not Cleveland Guardians Radio Network.
0: It's not.
2: ESPN Radio. So
0: I know.
2: If we could play Gardos all the time, and then Freddie Peralta goes out there and balls out, we got to give him props. Mama said knock you out. Freddie Peralta said gotcha.
0: We can give him props. We don't thank you for the good that time.
2: That's foul.
0: You see the shirt? We standing on ground.
2: You don't even know how to say it right.
0: I don't, but that's all right because it's Gardos all the time. That's all I know. Listen, hat tip, Freddie Peralta and all that, and Justin Herbert ain't getting traded. Back to you, Q.
2: Yeah, that one guy said, so the Jets have multiple first rounders for the next draft. Do they pull the trigger for Herbert? No. No.
0: Yeah. They want to get a guy that's theirs.
2: Yeah,
0: you know,
2: get their guy, get him on a rookie contract, and go from there.
0: Yep.
2: They don't need to be in a – they don't need to try to fast track it with a guy that has not won any playoff games in 7 years.
0: Right. No, they don't want to do it.
2: Zero. None. Nada. Settle. It don't matter what language you say it in.
0: You said,
6: hey,
0: settle?
6: Great job, man.
2: Hey, look, every once in a while I hit that Espanol, you know what
0: okay.
2: I'm saying?
0: Yeah, oh, you're right.
6: Así me gusta, así me gusta.
2: Yeah, me gusta.
0: Yeah.
2: Hey, you know what I'm saying? Señor Q, I'm just saying.
0: Okay.
2: He's Emmett Golden. I am Señor Q. It's game night here on ESPN Radio. Coming up next, should the Dodgers lose their mind and sit Shohei Ohtani for game number 3? It's coming up next on ESPN Radio, the ESPN app, and SiriusXM Channel 80.
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4: A 3-2 again. Swing and a miss. Strike three. Change up for Freddy Peralta. He pumps his fist, pounds it against his chest as he walks off with very likely his last pitch of the night.
5: Hey, man, Freddy Peralta was not allowing the homies to get none. Mm-hmm. Not on this evening as he pitched six innings strong, six strikeouts. And, of course, the Guardians, they took the L. Tampa Bay, they win 3-1. I don't know why it had to be, of course, but I just dropped it in there anyway because that's kind of what I do at times.
6: Yeah, that's how
5: highlight.
6: You get down.
5: I know. That highlight coming in is courtesy of ESPN Radio. It is game night on ESPN Radio, the all-new ESPN app, SiriusXM Channel 80, and TuneIn. 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He's Emmett Golden. I'm Q Myers. And, I mean, it was the Freddy Peralta show. There's no doubt about it. I mean, just six innings long, six innings strong, and just dominant pitching. Fastball was rolling. They don't call him Fastball Freddy for no reason. And, I mean, he was getting it done early. The first inning, he threw seven pitches. I mean, at first it looked like that game was just going to – I was going to snap and the game was going to be over. And, I mean, it started to slow down towards the end. But, man, it was rolling early, and it's because Freddy Peralta and the way he was pitching.
6: Yeah, Peralta was dealing. Messick for the Guardians was it was rolling. Even as great as Peralta was, Messick didn't give up any earned runs.
5: Right.
6: You know, everything that came through kind of came off of an error that happened. So, you know, it was a well-pitched game. And look, Peralta, when I felt good as somebody who is a Guardians fan and covers them in Cleveland, because I tell myself the Guardians hit the fastball really well. They couldn't tell. He was elevating it, you know. And then second time through the lineup, he started switching up, you know, throwing stuff off of the fastball and really had the Guardians tied up in knots. So, you know, not a ton of hits in a game for either team. It was a well-pitched game tonight.
5: Yeah, it really was. And so the Rays did what they had to do after the Guardians took game one on their home field. They had to make sure they knotted it up. They did not want to go back to Cleveland down 0-2, but they didn't. It's 1-1. Here's Kevin Cash, the Rays manager, on the way that Peralta came up big pitching tonight.
7: He's been pretty confident, and a lot of reason why, just given the month that he put together in September and the previous start against the Yankees. I think the velocity really stood out today. I don't know for a fact, but it felt like that might have been his highest velocity we've seen. He had to have been, you know, averaging or carrying 97-plus. There were some 98s, 99s in there. But, you know, when you have that arsenal, no reason not to be confident.
6: Yeah, he was on, and you know, we'll see how long this thing goes. They might need him again. You know, they might need him for game seven, you know, or game six. We'll see how it goes. But tied up at one apiece, and I think if you're the Rays, you're like, man, it'd been great to be up 2-0 right now. But ultimately, when you look and go, we could have been down 0-2, I think the Rays feel good, and I think the Guardians feel great about going home knowing this thing is tied at a game apiece.
5: Absolutely. I mean, again, they did what they had to do. They went there and they won one. That's all that you got to ask for. Matter of fact, Stephen Volk, their manager, here he is on going back home.

0: get up at 1?
1: Yeah, we feel great. Obviously, we would have loved to have taken tonight. That would have been really big. And we had our position and our opportunities to do that. But going home 1-1 to go have three games in front of our fans and in Cleveland, we feel really good about that. And we're excited to get it going.
2: Yeah, it's the best of five, and you got three at home, the first three.
0: Yeah.
2: You know, so you should feel really, really good about that. And I know that they do. And Progressive Field will be rocking. I know I was looking. It wasn't completely sold out there in Tampa Bay. You know, the crowd was loud. Crowd was into it.
0: Oh, so now he's throwing shade at the fans?
2: There was some empty seats. There was seats in there, which I was surprised to see.
0: Yeah, man. It's a tough crowd, man.
2: I'm not judging. I'm just saying there were some empty seats. There will not be empty seats.
0: Now, next thing we're going to hear is that Tampa Bay is not a baseball city. Oh, watch out. Now that we're going to hear.
2: No, I'm not. I have a belief, Q. You never give highly motivated professional athletes more motivation. So I'm not going to get on here and take shots at the Tampa Bay Rays. They're the best team in the American League. They've been that way all year long. It's going to be difficult for the Guardians to beat them.
0: That's the cleanup right there. I hear you. I see you. I'm picking up what you're laying down right there. Emmett Golden with the ultimate cleanup job. And look, there is pressure on Tampa Bay now. Their job is they have to go to Cleveland and win one.
2: Yep, they got to get it back.
0: They have to get back to Tampa Bay and not on a one-way flight. You know what I mean? They have to be on one where they're not the only team flying, I guess I should say. Right? They've got to make sure that when they head back to Tampa Bay, there's a team on their flight headed back with them. They have to force it back to Tampa Bay. That's the pressure that the Guardians have put on them.
2: No doubt. And, you know, I think it's a tall task to beat the Rays three games in a row.
0: For sure.
2: But if you're the Guardians, you got to take 2 or 3. You take 2 or 3, you feel really good, you know, heading back to Tampa, but you got 2 games to win 1.
0: Absolutely. Look, you feel a lot better than the Dodgers feel right now as they're down.
2: That's the truth.
0: Yeah, they're down 2-0 right now to the Milwaukee Brewers, and now there's questions about Shohei Ohtani. Should he not be in the lineup? Should they sit him down? Should they bench him? Heaven forbid you use the word bench and Shohei Ohtani at the same time. That's almost like dog cussing someone.
2: Sacrilege.
0: But that conversation is out there right now. So here's Dave Roberts, the Dodgers manager, on, you know, if Shohei should be in the starting lineup in Game 3.
3: I did talk to Sho, had a great conversation. He's adamant. He feels good enough to be in there. He's close to finding something with his swing, and I feel great about it. And so, yeah, he wants to be in there and help us win a ball game and win a championship. So great conversation, and I'm excited about having him in there.
2: Yeah, you just win or lose with Shohei.
0: You got to, right?
2: Yeah.
0: You have to.
2: Yeah, you just, if Shohei doesn't show up, okay, so what?
0: Right.
2: You only won back-to-back World Series, you know, with him, and who knows how many more you'll win with him. You don't bench a guy like Shohei.
0: No.
2: I don't care how he's playing.
0: No, if I'm going down, I'm going down with my best in there.
2: Yep.
0: It's that simple. I can move him around the lineup. That's fine.
2: Mm-hmm.
0: You know, we can shuffle the lineup a little bit. We can put him in a position where we think, okay, maybe he'll benefit here.
2: Yeah.
0: But there ain't no way I'm talking about benching Shohei Ohtani. Not a chance. Not even thinking about it.
2: You're talking about arguably the best player in baseball. You don't bench that guy. I don't care how much he struggles. If they want an example, all they got to do is look at Jose Ramirez with the Guardians. Jose had a bad season. And since the playoffs have started, he's really picked it up. So you don't punt on Shohei.
0: And the only way I see them sitting him down is if he's just too injured to go. If he just can't go.
2: Yeah, if you can't.
0: If you can't, you can't. But if you have a slight chance that you can, you're going. And Shohei, he's going. There's no doubt about that. He's Emmett Golden. I'm Q Myers. Sports Center All Night with Jay Reynolds is coming up next on ESPN Radio and the all-new ESPN app.
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4: We have game two of the ALCS between the Guardians and Rays.
25: Biggest at bat of the night after an error on Ramirez. Left on left. He drives into the gap right center field. That's a base hit. And Liam Hicks with a two-out, two-run single. Now it's 3-0 Tampa Bay.
4: We have the latest with Shohei Ohtani and the Dodgers as they get ready for Game 3 down 0-2.
3: To be clear, it was never a benching. It was more of, hey, man, if you're not feeling good enough that you can feel like you can perform up to your ability, then we'll pivot. We'll give you a couple days. And so he'll be in there.
4: All 32 NHL teams are in action for the Frozen Frenzy.
25: It's in the Devils race out. Pass up ahead for Jack. It's a breakaway, Jack, and he scores! Breakaway overtime. Game-winning goal. For Jack Hughes.
4: Plus, the football world reacts to a classic between the Bills and the Rams.
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27: 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Will baseball's best player be playing baseball this week? That's straight ahead. NLCS resumes on Wednesday. Tuesday, The ALCS in the spotlight. Guardians taking the series opener on the road in St. Petersburg. As for game two at the Trop, it was scoreless to the fourth.
25: Count is 2-1. Here it comes. Swing and a grounder, third base. Ramirez, and it gets by Jose Ramirez into left field. The Rays are on the board as Mesa scores. Simpson goes to third, and Williamson is into second base. It's the Rays 1, the Guardians nothing in the bottom of the fourth as the ball got by the Cleveland cornerstone at third, Jose Ramirez.
27: Rays breaking through, taking advantage of that error. And Tampa Bay was not done.
25: Second and third with two out for Liam Hicks. Biggest at bat of the night after an error on Ramirez. Left on left. He drives into the gap right center field. That's a base hit. Simpson scores. Williamson touches home coming in from second. And Liam Hicks with a two out, two run single in the last of the fourth. We were tied 0-0, and now it's 3-0 Tampa Bay.
27: Rays out in front by three. Unearned runs, all of them. Then the Rays starter does his job.
25: The 3-2 again. Swing and a miss, strike three. Change up for Freddie Peralta. He pumps his fist, pounds it against his chest as he walks off with very likely his last pitch of the night.
27: Cleveland would get on the scoreboard with an RBI double in the seventh. But that's as close as the Guardians would get.
25: The pitch. Ground ball up the middle. Wells, the shortstop there behind the bag. Throws to first, and the ball game is over. Brian Baker remains perfect. Closing games for the Rays here in the postseason. And Tampa Bay wins it 3-1. This best of seven ALCS heads to Cleveland, Ohio, tied one game apiece.
27: Mike Cousins calling it here on ESPN Radio. 3-1 the final. First two are split at the Trop. The Rays even the series. They are 4-0 in franchise history when trailing 1-0 in a best of seven. They're the only unbeaten franchise. They get 300 runs in the fourth en route to the win. Tampa Bay manager Kevin Cash.
0: Yeah, big knock by Liam Hicks there after the one run came in through the air, but put some pressure on the defense. I mean, Jose Ramirez is as good as any third baseman there is in the game. And, you know, we were fortunate to maybe catch a break there. But once you catch the break, it's kind of what you do with it. And Liam picked us up in a big way. He had a lot of good at-bats against Messick tonight, who's obviously very tough.
27: Liam Hicks goes 2-for-3 with the two RBI, and after the win, chatted with our Buster Olney.
1: Freddie Peralta's velocity was up tonight. What did you think of his stuff?
2: Unbelievable. I mean, yeah, they call him Fastball Freddie for a reason, and it was working today. Just so happy for him. I mean, he works his butt off. To see how good he is right now, this is unbelievable.
1: First pitch strikes is 17 to 24 batters he faced. How important was that and what he was doing tonight?
2: I think that establishes everything. You know, no one likes hitting in a 0-1 count, and it makes it so much tougher. So credit to him for being able to land all kinds of pitches in the zone. That was great.
1: So you had a good view of the ground ball hit to Jose Ramirez. What was your reaction as you see it go through his legs?
2: I mean, you got to take advantage of those moments when that happens. So, yeah, when I was coming up to the plate, I thought about that. And, I mean, yeah, you don't really see that happen with him. He's such a good player. But luckily, we were able to capitalize.
1: And you get the two-run single. How did that feel?
2: Oh, unbelievable. I mean, yeah, I've been pressing a little bit here, trying to get some hits, trying to help the team win as much as I can. So that felt great.
1: How are you feeling about the series 1-1?
2: Yeah, I mean, it's a dogfight. This is a good team we're up against. So every game comes right down to the wire. So it's been a ton of fun, but hopefully we can keep it going.
1: Liam, thanks.
27: Liam Hicks, 2-for-3. He had been 1-for-12 with one RBI this postseason. He was dropped to eighth in the order, drove in two runs en route to the win for the Rays. 3-1 over the Guardians in game two. Cleveland's loss, snapping a four-game win streak. They are headed home, though, with the series tied at one. Cleveland manager Stephen Vogt.
5: Yeah, we feel great. Obviously, we would have loved to have taken tonight. That would have been really big. And we had our position and our opportunities to do that. But going home 1-1 to go have three games in front of our fans and in Cleveland, we feel really good about that. And we're excited to get it going.
27: He did see, though, Jose Ramirez with that fourth-inning error that led to three unearned runs.
5: Yeah, I haven't seen a replay from straight on yet, but what it looked like is took that first hop, Jose kind of got stuck. It looked like he just didn't move his feet. And I don't know if it hit the lip or not on the second hop, but just looked like he sat back a little bit with his feet set instead of moving his feet. So tough break right there, and obviously they capitalized.
27: At the plate, Jose Ramirez 1-for-4 with his 49th career postseason hit, but Cleveland comes up short. They lose game 2, 3-1, series even at a game apiece. Game 3 Thursday from Cleveland, 6 o'clock Eastern. Wednesday, game 3 of the NLCS. Dodgers heading home after dropping the first two in Milwaukee, and L.A. will likely have Shohei Ohtani in the lineup. Manager Dave Roberts saying Ohtani was convicted and adamant that he's close to recovering, so he will be in the lineup for Game 3. He went 0-for-4 with a pair of strikeouts in the 7-4 loss to the Brewers in Game 2 on Monday. Dave Roberts said he would be checking with Ohtani to gauge whether he would continue playing.
3: I did talk to Shohei, had a great conversation. He's adamant. He feels good enough to be in there. He's close to finding something with his swing, and I feel great about it. And so, yeah, he wants to be in there and help us win a ball game and win a championship. So great conversation, and I'm excited about having him in there. It's everything. It's the upper body. It's the knee, and he's just not perfect. He's not. But in his words, he's ready to go.
27: Ohtani hasn't homered since August 18th. He's driven in one run since then, 11-for-70 with 29 strikeouts to finish the regular season. ESPN insider Tim Kirkchen.
6: I understand it, 3-for-20. He also finished the season in a 13-for-70, and the 24 straight games without a homer ties his longest such streak in his major league career. However, I spoke to two major league managers today and asked them point blank, what would you do with Ohtani? And they said, if he's healthy, he has to play. The presence in the order, for one, and it would be embarrassing to take him out of the lineup if he is healthy enough to play. You can't tell me there are 9 better hitters on the Dodgers. So the only way you take him out of the lineup, if he says, my body is killing me, the knee is not responding, and I shouldn't be in there, now they have an excuse to take him out. But as long as he says, I can do this, you have to put him out there because he's the best player most people have ever seen. You can't sit him down in almost a must-win situation.
7: Right. And this, by the way, is not to make any excuses for Shohei Ohtani, but it's not just Shohei Ohtani. L.A. is 2-for-26 with runners in scoring position.
6: Right, and Andy Páez is 2-for-3. The rest of the team is 0-for-23 with runners in scoring position. So, again, Ohtani is swinging the bat right now as badly as I've ever seen. He chased a pitch I've never seen him go after. He looked that bad on it. But this is going to come around. Every time we question this guy, he then seems to follow up and do something really impressive. I'm not suggesting that's going to happen here, but he needs to be in the lineup unless he's too injured to do so.
27: Dodgers trail the best of 7, 2 games to love. Game 3 Wednesday. It's here on ESPN Radio. Our coverage starts at 7:30 Eastern time. Every pitch of baseball's postseason is here on ESPN Radio. Right now, SportsCenter all night. Speaking of postseasons, the WNBA Finals getting underway this week. Valkyries hosting the first two. The Dream, they'd been busy trying to find a spot to host in Atlanta since their home court holds about 3,500. Tuesday, we learned games 3 and 4 will be at State Farm Arena, home of the Hawks. ESPN's Alexa Philippou.
8: I just got off the phone with Hawks CEO Steve Kunin, and he told me that, look, this is a very complicated situation because you have multiple teams involved, including multiple NBA teams, because the Hawks season opener was involved there. You have different ownership groups for those teams between the W and the NBA. Then you also have multiple TV partners. You have multiple leagues involved. But this was a situation where everyone was kind of rowing in the same direction, and there was a shared commitment to make this work for the Dream fans and the WNBA as a whole. And so it is a little complicated because you have the league and the networks agreeing to then, as you said, move up game 3 a day early. Then game 4, we have this sort of doubleheader situation, and it sounds like what they're actually going to do is they're going to do a whole kind of flipping their arena situation in between this WNBA Finals game and the Hawks season opener. I asked that it takes 3+ hours to actually change out the court. They're going to go from the Dream's court to the Hawks court. They have to then get the seats all set up again. They have to even change the broadcast camera. So it sounds like maybe it would be an easy fix if, you know, like us looking from the outside in, but there's a lot of moving parts here to make it work. But there was a sure commitment that even if this is a sort of messy situation, even if it's not perfect, that they wanted to make sure they got it right.
27: WNBA Finals begins Saturday with the best of seven between the Valkyries and the Dream. Sports Center all night, ESPN Radio.
9: There's only 7 seconds on the clock. There are no timeouts. This is going to end up in a tie if they don't spike it. Wow. It ends up in a tie.
10: Trying to gain more for the kick. Right call is honestly, like, we can go clock it early.
11: I'm happy it wasn't a loss, and I'm sad it wasn't a win. That's how I feel.
27: Dallas played a winless team using an undrafted rookie quarterback. Eagles kicked a go-ahead field goal with 8 seconds left in the game. Giants, Commanders played each other. They were each inside the other's 25 in overtime. Yet none of those four teams in the division won in week five. In Washington, the seat's been warm under coach Dan Quinn. Sunday's tie there didn't help. Lack of clock management in the end. The game ending without the Commanders able to stop the clock or getting the kicking team on the field. Packers defensive end Micah Parsons on his podcast saying what Jalen Daniels did at the end of the game probably cost Quinn his job. Dan Quinn was the defensive coordinator in Dallas a few years ago when Parsons was there.
12: Jalen Daniels probably cost my man Dan Quinn his job, to be honest with you.
13: That's tough.
12: To be honest with you. And I'm a big Jalen Daniels fan. But the reality is, like, he probably cost a lot of people their jobs this past weekend.
13: So you put none of that on the coaches here?
12: Hey, bro, and all respectfully, we get coached so much on these situations that, like, I'm a defensive player, and it's programmed in me. I know what to do in those situations.
13: 100%.
12: There's no way I'm taking a sack with 14 seconds of no timeouts. Like, and then, like, this is just, and mind you, it would be different if Jaden Daniels was a rookie. This is your third year. This is your third year. You've been to the NFC Championship game. You've been in big moments before. And to me, like, even after sack, you're casually getting up.
27: Micah Parsons on the edge with Micah Parsons. Then there was the Rams and Bills on Monday Night Football, and specifically special teams. Buffalo kicker Tyler Bass, 3 for 3 on field goal attempts. Rams kicker Harrison Mevis missed both of his tries, including one that was blocked in overtime.
14: I thought offensively and defensively we battled, thought some of the coverage units, we did some really good stuff. And in the kicking game, especially, with our PAT field goal, not even close to good enough, it cost us the game tonight.
27: Rams coach Sean McVay, who moved on from his kicker on Tuesday. Ian Rappaport from the NFL Network.
16: Harrison Mevis is out with the Los Angeles Rams. Obviously, you had the block last night. You had the missed field goal earlier. It has been a struggle all season with that unit. They're bringing in Blake Groupie. He was with the Jets practice squad, actually. He spent some time with the Rams himself. They know him well. It's a significant change. And we saw the Sean McVay press conference. That is as real as it gets. You talk about accountability with your team, with players. The media is hearing. Players are hearing that as well. They heard him stand up there and go, I needed to be better, and today he made a major change.
27: Rams falling to 2-3 with the loss on Monday Night Football. Earlier on Unsportsmanlike, our Michelle Smallman.
21: You're probably feeling the pressure of all the expectations that everyone had for you at the beginning of this season. You were favored to win every game. You're favored to win the Super Bowl. And now the 49ers are undefeated. The Seahawks just lost a close game to them. They're sitting above you in the standings. And you've got injuries. You have to wonder what the vibes are like in the building with the Rams right now based on the results given the expectations this group had before the season. They have to be frustrated.
28: Feeling the pressure to get this group to the postseason and to have them contend for a championship. They came close last year. They lost in the NFC Championship game. This year, they added Myles Garrett, somebody that hasn't had any success once you get to the postseason football. You're talking about Devontae Adams, who's never won a championship. There are guys on this roster that are decorated, that have Hall of Fame resumes, that don't have a Super Bowl ring on their finger. And so I think Sean McVay feels that. Remember, Aaron Donald came back this season for the chance to play with Myles Garrett in hopes of contending for a championship. I got to imagine that Sean McVay feels all of that. And the question then becomes, if the pressure is on him, does that have a trickle-down effect to the rest of his locker room? Are the Rams the best version of themselves, or are they feeling the pressure of the expectations that everybody placed on them coming into this season?
27: That's our Chris Candy. Rams releasing their kicker after that showing on Monday Night Football. As for the Bills, running back James Cook essentially got a strongly worded email. Coach Joe Brady saying there would have to be consequences if his fumbling issues continue. Cook had two fumbles Monday, including one in overtime. That's now four on the season and 11 since the start of last season. Making your mark in your debut. That's next. SportsCenter All Night continues. It's ESPN Radio.
4: 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Arch Manning leads the Longhorns into a pivotal showdown with the Florida Gators. 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
11: You're somewhere in there. Is it
12: clear? Here we go. We got a fight.
13: And it's Peterson that's going to drop the gloves in his NHL debut. He gets a taker to go, and it's Jorian Donovan, whose dad at one point played for the Senators. Peterson, 3, 4, 5, rights. Dan Donovan comes back with a couple. He lands a few on Peterson. Peterson shakes it off, lands another couple rights, and they switch to their lefts. Peterson with an uppercut, then a haymaker over the top, follows back with another uppercut. Donovan returning a cue, and some more uppercuts from Peterson. A fantastic tilt between two rookies in the National Hockey League. Welcome to the NHL, young man. Blues fans are going to love you.
14: There's mom and dad. Look at mom. She's so disappointed. She needs to take a breath. Get a beer, mom.
10: Go ahead, mom. Order one up. 101 ESPN. Memorable debut there, and it comes in a blowout win.
13: Now there's 12-11 to go here in the third. Suter to the front of the net. He scores! A slapper to the goal. Beats Erson. And the Blues have gone on top, 4-1. 12:06 to go. Suter with two in the game.
10: 4-1 there. They go on to a 7-2 win. Three different players scoring two goals for the Blues in the same game for the first time since 2022. Blues, the 7-2 win over the Senators. St. Louis, not the only team putting up seven on Tuesday.
15: Off a faceoff, puck picked up here, and failure to clear from Soucy in front of chance, and they score. Matthew Tkachuk to Brady Tkachuk, and this game is tied. Brady Tkachuk has his first goal as a Panther, and this game is tied at one with 17:33 to go in the second. Seth Jones across Brady Tkachuk. Seth Jones straight on Matthew in the circle. A shot from Reinhart wide off the end boards, bounces, and they score, and it's Brady Tkachuk completing the hat trick. 3-1 Panthers, a power play goal. Brady Tkachuk, three consecutive goals here in the second period, and the Panthers lead by a pair, and Brady Tkachuk, a hat trick.
10: Natural hat trick for Brady Tkachuk, also picked up an assist in the 7-3 win over the Blue Jackets. Brady Tkachuk, first player in NHL history with a natural hat trick, where his brother assisted on all three. Matthew Tkachuk tying a franchise record with five assists in a game. Panthers beat the Blue Jackets 7-3, 104.3 WQAM with the call. Mammoth and Maple Leafs.
16: Penalty coming up, and it's going to be against Toronto. Here's a 2-on-1 shorthanded. This is Hayden and Stenlin. Hayden shoots, canceled out by Blankenberg. They score! Sergachev shorthanded, and it's 3-0.
10: 3-0 there. Mammoth go on to a 5-4 win over the Maple Leafs. Mammoth 41-0 when scoring at least five goals in a game in their franchise history. KSL Sports Zone with the call. Mammoth a 5-4 win. Five different goal scorers tying their most in a game this season. Maple Leafs scoring two goals after trailing 5-2. Still never been a three-goal comeback win on Frozen Frenzy night. Golden Knights and Predators.
11: Hanifin threw it across the top of the crease, but wide. Out the back door, Coghlan chips it on from distance. And a save by Saros. Hanifin centers. They score! Trevor Connolly, a one-time shot. Vegas leads 4-2 on Trevor Connolly's third goal of the season.
10: Fox Sports 98.9, Golden Knights, a 5-2 win over the Predators. Jack Eichel scores for the fourth time this season. He has 13 points on the season, tied with Sebastian Aho for the for third in the NHL behind Connor McDavid and Evan Bouchard. Golden Knights' fifth win in their last six games. They score five in the win over the Predators. Jets score five. They beat the Wild 5-2. Jets four wins in their first six games for the third consecutive season. They won the President's Trophy in the 24-25 season, missed the playoffs last year. Blackhawks also scoring five. They get past the Penguins 5-3. Patrick Kane reaches 894 career assists. Connor Bedard, first point of the season. Blackhawks get the win, scoring five. The team that would score in overtime gets a fifth goal between the Devils and the Red Wings.
11: Looks to angle one left. Oh, and the pass is behind Arvidsson. The Devils race out. Pass up ahead for Jack. It's a breakaway. Jack, and he scores! Breakaway overtime. Game-winning goal for Jack Hughes as the Devils defeat the Detroit Red Wings 5-4.
10: Devils Hockey Network. Jack Hughes, 11th career overtime game winner. Second most in Devils franchise history. Patrick Elias with 16. Jack Hughes now has 11. Islanders get past the Canucks 3-2. Matthew Schaefer gets two assists. 14th career multi-point game.
12: We went up by two goals and then they, you know, fought back. So I think we just had to, you know, stick back to our game in that third. Get pucks deep. We can't force plays, but we just got to work them low, get pucks to the net. And, you know, I think we had one good shift there and Palms buried that one to go up. So then we got a, you know, power play at the end of the game. And I think we just had to end it there, play hard D zone and, you know, just play our Islanders hockey.
10: Islanders with a 3-2 win over the Canucks. Heading home, all evened up. That's next. It's ESPN Radio.
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0: Yamal and Mbappe. 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El Clasico on Sunday, October the 25th at 4 p.m. Eastern on ABC.
22: Hey, it's Matt Jones coming up Wednesday. 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
10: Where does the NLCS head from here, even with a two-game lead for the Brewers? That's coming up on Unsports. 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
10: Rams make a roster change, releasing their kicker as part of the fallout from the Monday Night Football loss. Shohei Ohtani will be in the lineup for Game 3 of the NLCS. ALCS moves to Ohio after a split in Florida.
24: The pitch. Ground ball up the middle. Wells, the shortstop there behind the bag, throws to first, and the ball game is over. Brian Baker remains perfect, closing games for the Rays here in the postseason, and Tampa Bay wins it 3-1. This best-of-7 ALCS heads to Cleveland, Ohio, tied one game apiece.
10: Rays even the series. They are 4-0 in franchise history when they dropped the opener of a best-of-7 series. You heard Game 2 here on ESPN Radio. Mike Cousins had the call. Back to the Trop. Mike?
25: Thank you, Jay. Jose Ramirez is at the center of everything that has to do with Cleveland baseball over the last 15 years. On Tuesday night, though, it was on the wrong side of things for the Cleveland Guardians. A two-out error in the fourth that led to 3 unearned runs by the Tampa Bay Rays. Final score was the Rays 3, the Guardians 1, and that ties the series one game apiece.
26: Yeah, and it was a hard chopper by Williamson that when ball hits dirt, and you're taught this when you're young, when you're playing professional baseball, you charge automatically. You go in and you straddle that one. Jose Ramirez hesitated. And when he was going to make a play that he makes usually with his eyes closed, that hesitation cost him. He stayed flat-footed, came up early, and did not have the ball in hand. And that just opened the floodgates for the Tampa Bay Rays as they took advantage of not one, but two more runs and put a 3-spot in that fourth inning.
25: Rays starter Freddy Peralta was not perfect, but he was excellent. 6 innings, scoreless, 4 hits, 2 walks, 6 strikeouts. There weren't clean innings for Freddy Peralta. In fact, the Guardians stranded 9 throughout the course of the game. But as Freddy Peralta, once known as Fastball Freddy with the Brewers, became Changeup Freddy this year with the Rays, he reverted to his old successful ways, throwing that pitch almost 3/4 of the time tonight.
26: And he had control of it. He pitched upstairs with it. The extension was fabulous. But most importantly, the velocity was there, and he was able to sustain that velocity. A lot of foul balls against Freddy Peralta, but he did not bend at all. And usually you see guys bend and not break. This guy didn't bend. One hitter, Nathaniel Lowe, had a 2-0 count on Freddy Peralta. That was the only 2-0 count. And oh, by the way, when he got the 2-0, he said, okay, ya basta, enough. He ended up striking out Lowe as well.
25: The only Guardians run came in the 7th. Chase DeLauder with an RBI double. He remains fabulous. His first postseason strikeout tonight. But other than that, the RBI double, 2 walks. So he got the job done. The rest of the offense did not come through. And on the capping end of things, Brian Baker, the closer for the Rays, he's 4-for-4 in save opportunities and is yet to allow a hit in the postseason.
26: It's an uncomfortable at-bat versus both righties and lefties. And he was economical as well. Being able to get outs, quick, easy, day off tomorrow, Now Kevin Cash can have him possibly for two of the three games in Cleveland, but it's not going to be easy for the Tampa Bay Rays in Cleveland. They have a lot of confidence there. They play well, and Jose Ramirez is going to play with a chip on his shoulder.
25: On Tuesday night at Tropicana Field, the Rays win 3-1 over the Guardians, tying the best of seven series at one game apiece. The winner of Game 3, historically speaking, in a best of seven, goes on to take the series 70% of the time. And Game 3 is on ESPN Radio Thursday night. For Eduardo Perez, I'm Mike Cousins, right here on your home for every pitch of the postseason. 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
10: All right, Mike, well done. At the Trop, the series is tied at a game apiece. The Guardians lost, snapping a four-game win streak, was tied for their second longest in playoff history. The three runs they allowed, all unearned. They're the seventh team to allow at least three runs in a postseason game, all unearned. It's the first since the Brewers did it in 2008 in the division series against the Phillies. Speaking of the Brewers, NLCS returns on Wednesday. Brewers taking the first two at home against the Dodgers. Game three in L.A., and we will see Shohei Ohtani. Manager Dave Roberts saying Ohtani was convicted and adamant that he's close to recovering from his slump, so he will be in the lineup for game three.
1: To be clear, it was never a benching. It was more of giving him, it's kind of what we did with Freddie in 2024. In 2024, he was ailing, wasn't feeling great. Give him a couple days, potentially, to then reset. He ends up winning the MVP in the World Series. So it's more of, hey, man, if you're not feeling good enough that you can feel like you can perform up to your ability, then we'll pivot. We'll give you a couple days. And talking to him, he feels like he's close to finding something and was close yesterday and finding something mechanically. With that, I'm excited. So I'm all about it, and so he'll be in there.
10: Ohtani 0-for-4 with a couple of strikeouts in the Game 2 loss on Monday. He's been in the slump since his last home run, August 18th. 3-for-20 in the postseason, but will be in the Game 3 lineup for the Dodgers. As for how Brewers manager Pat Murphy sees it,
2: I mean, we remember vividly at this time last year that he maybe had the best baseball game ever played the day he pitched against us and, you know, hit a home run every time up, it seemed like. You know, it's like, well, you can't forget that, his capabilities, whatever. But still, all that being said, you know how tough it is to execute what he did? You still have to go at him. You have to go at everybody.
10: Speaking of those feelings from a year ago, the series between these two teams, did the feeling that the Brewers had when they left L.A. last year stay with them?
2: 2 years ago in 24, we gave up the home run to Alonso when we had the series one and whatever inning that was, ninth inning, Alonso hits the homer and puts them ahead and we're shell-shocked. And I announced at that time, look, guys, somehow, I don't know how, but somehow this is going to help us. The awareness of that and what can happen. Somehow this is going to help us. The next year, we came here and offered an incredibly emotional division series and didn't have to play that wild card series. So we took a step in the right direction and then won that whatever divisional series. And I said at the end, hey, guys, remember this. It hurts. Remember it. I think they remembered so far. It seems like they remembered, and they're not going to roll over. You know, they're going to put up a fight.
10: And as for what he's told the team about being two wins away this year from the World Series?
2: When you're climbing a mountain, the way I look at it, you're climbing a mountain, and you're getting really close to the top. And when you are, usually that path narrows a little bit. You know what I mean? It's not as wide. When you start the mountain, it seems like this wide. And then as you get closer and closer, most mountains are like that. And I think as you get closer, you just got to keep your footing, keep your head down, make sure you keep your footing. And you can't look too far ahead. When you look up for the prize, oh, where's the top? You might step in a crack or a pothole, right? You got to just keep your head down and go forward. You know, adversity's coming, you know, all that kind of stuff could possibly come whenever. Just keep responding, keep your head down and keep going. The belief had to be there at some point, you know, like they didn't just wake up yesterday morning or this morning and say, you know, we could do this thing. You know, I think their belief has been there. You know, Yelich just spoke openly about it. I think the guys followed the lead. Contreras has spoke openly about it. This is what we're doing. But you got to keep your head down and take each step.
10: Game three of the NLCS Wednesday. It's here on ESPN Radio, as is every pitch of baseball's postseason. Game three of the NLCS. Our coverage begins at 7:30 Eastern time. Right now, SportsCenter all night.
3: Bass lines it up. Snap by Ferguson. Hold by Domann. Kick on the way. And it is good. And the Bills have won it in overtime. Tyler Bass from 45 yards out lifts the Bills to a dramatic 37-34 overtime victory.
10: We saw it on Monday Night Football. 97 Rock with the call. Bills escape with the win after blocking what would have been a game-winning field goal from the Rams. Rams fall to 2-3 with the loss. ESPN analyst Mina Kimes.
4: I'm not worried. Obviously, they're not going to go undefeated. But I think this offense is fine. And I think the defense, honestly, given the fact that they're still missing their best player, Myles Garrett, they've been quite good over the course of the season. And I do think they're going to get him better and better as the season goes on, especially if Garrett returns healthy and looks anything like he has in recent years. But this special teams problem in Los Angeles, it's concerning because it's not just a problem this season. This has been now the fatal flaw of this team for multiple seasons, even thinking back to the championship game, you know, in the playoffs. They just had these issues crop up over and over. It's not just blocked field goals. It's returns. It's punts. It's all of it. And they've tried to make changes. They hired a new special teams coordinator this year, but it seems like it's not getting better anytime soon. And as you know, in these important games, in these big games, especially when it goes to overtime in the postseason, all three phases matter, and if they can't fix special teams, that is a serious area of concern.
10: Rams make a change on special teams, releasing kicker Harrison Mivas on Tuesday. ESPN's Dan Graziano.
5: They're 2-3. They're lucky they're not 1-4. They should have lost the Eagles last week. This is what I'm saying, the real issues. Every team has issues to solve. The Rams were not exempt from that just because they had a monster offseason, and that's what we're seeing. I'm watching Greg Rousseau block a kick in overtime, and I'm thinking to myself, pretty cool if your best pass rusher plays.
6: Right.
5: And the Rams guy is out for we don't know how long, and they haven't really had him all season. Aaron Donald made an impact last night, but he's played in three of their five games, and frankly, at times, he's looked like a guy that didn't play the last 2 years. Their left tackle threw a punch after this game. Is probably,
7: that was crazy.
5: I doubt he'll be playing next week when they face the Cardinals, who they should beat, but it's a division game. Look, the Rams, I think, ultimately will be a good team, but they are an older team. They are a little bit of a top-heavy, thinner kind of roster, and that stuff shows up when you start getting into these games. That was my only point all summer with the Rams. Not that I think they're going to be bad, but I think just like every other team in the league, they're actually going to have to earn it, and that's what we're seeing.
10: And Dan, touching on that other fallout from the Monday night matchup, that little dust-up at midfield as players were milling around post-game, exchanging jerseys. Bills linebacker Bradley Chubb, Rams tackle Alaric Jackson exchanging words, and then Jackson took a swing. And it is costing him 2 games without pay, suspended by the NFL on Tuesday. ESPN analyst Jeff Saturday.
8: Can't do it, man. After the game, jerseys are off. We're all done. Why are you hanging around? Go to the locker room. Yeah. Like, these kind of things are such a waste. I don't know how many games. You know he's going to get suspended.
2: Sure.
8: I mean, we just saw a guy who gets caught up in a ruckus on the sideline. There's 30 dudes around grabbing him, and he headbutts, and he's getting kicked out for a game. You know throwing a punch after a game, you're going to get games. It just, it's such a waste. He's such a valuable asset to that team. Tony Dungy used to say it best, Jim Moore, Jim Caldwell, all my coaches, you say the same. There is not a player on their sideline that's as important as you are for our team. Jackson, that's exactly, nobody on their team is nearly as important as what you are to that Rams organization. You can't make decisions like that. You can't go swing. And now ultimately we all pay the price because you lost your head in that moment. Just can't have it. Can't do it.
10: And as a result, Jackson gets the suspension. He's eligible to appeal under the CBA. The team says they understand Jackson will do so. SportsCenter all night, ESPN Radio. College football with some big matchups this weekend. UCLA, though, going to be shorthanded. looks like for the rest of the season. ESPN's Pete Thamel.
6: Nico Imaleava is dealing with a knee injury. The expectation is that he will miss the rest of the season. That has not been made official. Bob Chesney was waiting, he said yesterday, for UCLA's doctors to take a look at Nico. But obviously, he took that awkward fall, and they wanted to get retested before they said anything officially. But it looks like it's going to be Ty Diefenbach's show going forward. Now, look, Bob Chesney made clear that Madden Imaleava, Nico's younger brother, is in the mix to get reps. And if Ty Diefenbach struggles, Madden Imaleava could end up getting snaps for UCLA. But for now, the expectation is no more Nico the rest of the year, and it'll be Ty Diefenbach to keep the undefeated Bruins on the unlikely playoff hunt.
10: And this weekend, giving us a handful of impressive matchups. Notre Dame, BYU, one of them. What do the Irish need to prove? ESPN's Booger McFarland.
7: Competition hasn't been very good so far, so I want to see CJ Carr. I want to see him against a tight defense, especially playing man coverage. I want to see if Notre Dame can run the football. You lose Jeremiah Love, you lose Jadarian Price. Can you run the football against big-time competition? And their Achilles heel on defense last year was rushing the passer. Can Boubacar Traore and the rest of his defensive line mates, can they get after the quarterback? Everything that we thought we knew about Notre Dame, we still need to see it against big-time competition. And like it or not, this will be their first big test of the season. No disrespect to Wisconsin. I think BYU will provide the biggest test until they take on Miami. So, quite frankly, I got to see everything because this is their first test.
10: Notre Dame and BYU in a top 10 matchup, 7:30 Eastern on ABC. Aforementioned Wisconsin, they play at UCLA this weekend. We'll also see the big matchup between Florida and Texas and Ohio State, Indiana. That one from Bloomington to kick off things on Saturday afternoon. Does LA have five? That's next. SportsCenter All Night continues. It's ESPN Radio.
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4: 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NBA preseason is continuing this week. Lakers-Warriors meeting on Tuesday. Walker Kessler, 11 points in his L.A. debut. ESPN's Dave McMenamin.
5: Obviously, the Lakers are used to having momentum from their big man in the middle, right? You go back to Kareem Abdul-Jabbar, Wilt Chamberlain, George Mikan, Shaquille O'Neal, Pau Gasol, Anthony Davis, on and on and on. And they're hoping that the 7'2" Kessler can be the defensive anchor for a team that was 19th in defensive rating last year. Certainly, he already, you know, hurt that pinky blocking a shot by hitting his pinky against the backboard. They hope he can block shots and just try to stay a little healthier when the game starts to count.
6: J.J. Redick hasn't shared who will round out the starting five. How's Redick figuring that out?
5: It's been a little disjointed, in J.J. Redick's words, about as he's tried to evaluate these pieces because of some cascading injuries, knick-knack injuries, but still he hasn't had the luxury of having all his guys available at one time. He hopes that he can really mix and match some of these players and see what will fit best. Like, obviously, next to Austin Reeves and Luka Doncic, you're going to want to have a 3-and-D threat. So that's why they've been looking at guys like Zaire Williams, Matisse Thybul. Jake LaRavia was a longtime starter last year. He's shooting 6-for-11 from three in preseason thus far. That was kind of one of the knocks on his game last year, that he was very durable, played all 82 games, but didn't consistently hit the outside shot. And there's also second-year forward Adu Thiro, who's been very intriguing, had a very good summer. He's maybe the best athlete on this Lakers roster. And, you know, there's an outside chance that they want to have him in there because he can not only be a staunch defensive player, but also be a lob threat above the rim for Luka Doncic.
4: NBA regular season right around the corner. SportsCenter All Night, ESPN Radio. Back to the ice. Flames double up the Ducks 4-2. Calgary getting its first win this season, snapping a five-game losing streak to start the season. Bruins on the road double up the Sharks 6-3 in San Jose. Avs edge the Stars 3-2. Colorado with 29 goals scored this season, tied for the third most through their first six games of a season in franchise history, and their most since relocating to Colorado in 1995. Canadiens get past the Sabres in a shootout. Rangers a 4-1 win over the Lightning. Tampa Bay's second loss this season. Both of them coming against the Rangers on the road. They've allowed more goals to the Rangers than the other four teams they've played combined. The night, not all bad for Tampa Bay, though.
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7: 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Are you ready to take?
3: Number five.
4: The ALCS is now a best of five. Guardians and Rays wind up splitting the first two with the Toronto.
8: Biggest at bat of the night after an error on Ramirez. Left on left. He drives into the gap right center field. That's a base hit. Simpson scores. Williamson.

0: from second, and Liam Hicks with a two-out, two-run single in the last of the fourth. We were tied 0-0, and now it's 3-0 Tampa Bay.
1: Number four.
2: For Tampa Bay area fans, Rays were playing at home. Lightning were not. They lose in New York to the Rangers, part of Tuesday's full slate of hockey, the Frozen Frenzy in Detroit on the Devils Hockey Network. There was a 4-4 game in overtime.
3: Looks to angle one left. Oh, and the pass is behind Arvidsson. The Devils race out. Pass up ahead for Jack. It's a breakaway, Jack, and he scores! Breakaway overtime. Game-winning goal for Jack Hughes as the Devils defeat the Detroit Red Wings 5-4.
1: Number three.
2: In Raleigh, Hurricanes rally in the third against Washington. 99.9 The Fan.
4: It's Carolina going to work out in front. Svechnikov, he scores! It's a power play goal! What a backhand! And that is how you cash in! It's 3-2 Carolina!
1: Number two.
2: In Philly, Kraken come away with a win over the Flyers in a shootout. A game that also featured a milestone moment in the second. 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
5: Down for Samoskevich to the high slot. Otavainen shoots! Scores!
3: Ville Otavainen, his first goal in the National Hockey League, has given the Kraken a 2-0 lead with 11:06 to play in the second period.
1: Number one.
2: Otavainen had one for the Kraken in Philly there, while in Columbus, one guy would score the first three for the Panthers. 4-3 WQAM.
5: Seth Jones straight on Matthew in the circle. A shot from Reinhart wide off the inboards. Bounces and they score. And it's Brady Tkachuk completing the hat trick. 3-1 Panthers, a power play goal. Brady Tkachuk, three consecutive goals here in the second period. And the Panthers lead by a pair. And Brady Tkachuk, a hat trick.
2: With his brother Matthew assisting on all three of those goals. In fact, Matthew Tkachuk tying a franchise record with five assists in the Panthers' win over the Blue Jackets. Baseball, Rays, Guardians tied up at a game apiece. Brewers up 2-0 on the Dodgers. L.A. says they will have Shohei Ohtani in the lineup for Game 3 tonight. But it's been a up-and-down season. A lot of downs for Ohtani. Steve Mason from ESPN 710 L.A.
6: Now, I think that what we're seeing from Shohei is the byproduct of trying to do both, trying to pitch and trying to hit. I think that was a mistake this year. Maybe his days of doing that are over, or at least they should be very, very limited. Shohei should not be starting at the beginning of the season. You work him in starting in August, so he's usable, but too many innings, and I think this is the byproduct of trying to do both.
2: Hasn't homered since mid-August. Mistakes have been costly. We learned that in Game 2 at the Trop. We'll have more on that next. The SportsCenter All Night continues. It's ESPN Radio.
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23: 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We have Game 2 of the ALCS between the Guardians and Rays.
24: Biggest at bat of the night after an error on Ramirez. Left on left. He drops into the gap right center field. That's a base hit. And Liam Hicks with a two-out, two-run single. Now it's 3-0 Tampa Bay.
23: We have the latest with Shohei Ohtani and the Dodgers as they get ready for Game 3 down 0-2.
25: To be clear, it was never a benching. It was more of, hey, man, if you're not feeling good enough that you can feel like you can perform up to your ability, then we'll pivot. We'll give you a couple days. And so he'll be in there.
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3: 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Pass up ahead for Jack. It's a breakaway, Jack, and he scores! Breakaway overtime. Game-winning goal. For Jack Hughes.
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2: 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Will baseball's best player be playing baseball this week? That's straight ahead. NLCS resumes on Wednesday. Tuesday, the ALCS in the spotlight. Guardians taking the series opener on the road in St. Petersburg. As for Game 2 at the Trop, it was scoreless to the fourth.
24: Count is 2-1. Here it comes. Swing and a grounder, third base. Ramirez, and it gets by Jose Ramirez into left field. The Rays are on the board as Mesa scores. Simpson goes to third, and Williamson is into second base. It's the Rays 1, the Guardians nothing in the bottom of the fourth as the ball got by the Cleveland cornerstone at third, Jose Ramirez.
2: Rays breaking through, taking advantage of that error. And Tampa Bay was not done.
24: Second and third with two out for Liam Hicks. Biggest at bat of the night after an error on Ramirez. Left on left. He drives into the gap right center field. That's a base hit. Simpson scores. Williamson touches home coming in from second. And Liam Hicks with a two out, two run single in the last of the fourth. We were tied 0-0, and now it's 3-0 Tampa Bay.
2: Rays out in front by three. Unearned runs, all of them. Then the Rays starter does his job.
24: 3-2 again. Swing and a miss, strike three. Change up for Freddy Peralta. He pumps his fist, pounds it against his chest as he walks off with very likely his last pitch of the night.
2: Cleveland would get on the scoreboard with an RBI double in the seventh, but that's as close as the Guardians would get.
24: The pitch. Ground ball up the middle. Wells, the shortstop there behind the bag. Throws to first, and the ball game is over. Brian Baker remains perfect. Closing games for the Rays here in the postseason. And Tampa Bay wins it 3-1. This best of seven ALCS heads to Cleveland, Ohio, tied one game apiece.
2: Mike Cousins calling it here on ESPN Radio. 3-1 the final. First two are split at the trot. The Rays even the series. They are 4-0 in franchise history when trailing 1-0 in a best of seven. They're the only unbeaten franchise. They get three unearned runs in the fourth en route to the win. Tampa Bay manager Kevin Cash.
0: Yeah, big knock by Liam Hicks there after the one run came in through the air, but put some pressure on the defense. I mean, Jose Ramirez is as good as any third baseman there is in the game. And, you know, we were fortunate to maybe catch a break there. But once you catch the break, it's kind of what you do with it. And Liam picked us up in a big way. He had a lot of good at-bats against Messick tonight, who's obviously very tough.
2: Liam Hicks goes 2-for-3 with the two RBI, and after the win, chatted with our Buster Olney.
1: Freddy Peralta's velocity was up tonight. What'd you think of his stuff?
4: Unbelievable. I mean, yeah, they call him Fastball Freddy for a reason, and it was working today. Just so happy for him. I mean, he works his butt off. To see how good he is right now, this is unbelievable.
1: First pitch strikes is 17 to 24 batters he faced. How important was that and what he was doing tonight?
4: I think that establishes everything. You know, no one likes hitting in a 0-1 count, and it makes it so much tougher. So credit to him for being able to land all kinds of pitches in the zone. That was great.
1: So you had a good view of the ground ball hit to Jose Ramirez. What was your reaction as you see it go through his legs?
4: I mean, you got to take advantage of those moments when that happens. So, yeah, when I was coming up to the plate, I thought about that. And, I mean, yeah, you don't really see that happen with him. He's such a good player. But luckily, we were able to capitalize.
1: And you get the two-run single. How did that feel?
4: Oh, unbelievable. I mean, yeah, I've been pressing a little bit here, trying to get some hits, trying to help the team win as much as I can. So that felt great.
1: How you feeling about the series 1-1?
4: Yeah, I mean, it's a dogfight. This is a good team we're up against. So every game comes right down to the wire. So it's been a ton of fun, but hopefully we can keep it going.
1: Liam, thanks.
2: Liam Hicks, 2-for-3. He had been 1-for-12 with one RBI this postseason. He was dropped to eighth in the order, drove in two runs en route to the win for the Rays. 3-1 over the Guardians in Game 2. Cleveland's loss, snapping a four-game win streak. They are headed home, though, with the series tied at one. Cleveland manager Stephen Vogt.
5: Yeah, we feel great. Obviously, we would have loved to have taken tonight. That would have been really big. And we had our position and our opportunities to do that. But going home 1-1 to go have three games in front of our fans and in Cleveland, we feel really good about that. And we're excited to get it going.
2: He did see, though, Jose Ramirez with that fourth inning error that led to three unearned runs.
5: Yeah, I haven't seen a replay from straight on yet, but what it looked like is took that first hop, Jose kind of got stuck. It looked like he just didn't move his feet. And I don't know if it hit the lip or not on the second hop, but just looked like he sat back a little bit with his feet set instead of moving his feet. So tough break right there, and obviously they capitalized.
2: At the plate, Jose Ramirez 1-for-4 with his 49th career postseason hit, but Cleveland comes up short. They lose game 2, 3-1, series even at a game apiece. Game 3 Thursday from Cleveland, 6 o'clock Eastern, Wednesday, game 3 of the NLCS. Dodgers heading home after dropping the first two in Milwaukee, and L.A. will likely have Shohei Ohtani in the lineup. Manager Dave Roberts saying Ohtani was convicted and adamant that he's close to recovering, so he will be in the lineup for Game 3. He went 0-for-4 with a pair of strikeouts in the 7-4 loss to the Brewers in Game 2 on Monday. Dave Roberts said he would be checking with Ohtani to gauge whether he would continue playing.
6: I did talk to Sho, had a great conversation. He's adamant. He feels good enough to be in there. He's close to finding something with his swing, and I feel great about it. And so, yeah, he wants to be in there and help us win a ball game and win a championship. So great conversation, and I'm excited about having him in there. It's everything. It's the upper body, it's the knee, and he's just not perfect.
25: he's not. But in his words, he's ready to go.
2: Ohtani hasn't homered since August 18th. He's driven in one run since then. 11 for 70 with 29 strikeouts to finish the regular season. ESPN insider Tim Kirkchen.
7: I understand it, 3 for 20. He also finished the season in a 13 for 70. And the 24 straight games without a homer ties his longest such streak in his major league career. However, I spoke to two major league managers today and asked them point blank, what would you do with Ohtani? And they said, if he's healthy, he has to play. The presence in the order, for one, and it would be embarrassing to take him out of the lineup if he is healthy enough to play. You can't tell me there are nine better hitters on the Dodgers. So the only way you take him out of the lineup, if he says, my body is killing me, the knee is not responding, and I shouldn't be in there, now they have an excuse to take him out. But as long as he says, I can do this, you have to put him out there because he's the best player most people have ever seen. You can't sit him down in almost a must-win situation.
8: Right. And this, by the way, is not to make any excuses for Shohei Ohtani, but it's not just Shohei Ohtani. L.A. is 2 for 26 with runners in scoring position.
7: Right, and Andy Páez is 2 for 3. The rest of the team is 0 for 23 with runners in scoring position. So, again, Ohtani is swinging the bat right now as badly as I've ever seen. He chased a pitch I've never seen him go after. He looked that bad on it. But this is going to come around. Every time we question this guy, he then seems to follow up and do something really impressive. I'm not suggesting it's going to happen here, but he needs to be in the lineup unless he's too injured to do so.
2: Dodgers trail the best of seven, two games to love. Game three Wednesday. 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Our coverage starts at 7:30 Eastern time. Every pitch of baseball's postseason is here on ESPN Radio. Right now, SportsCenter all night. Speaking of postseasons, the WNBA Finals getting underway this week. Valkyries hosting the first two. The Dream, they'd been busy trying to find a spot to host in Atlanta since their home court holds about 3,500. Tuesday, we learned games 3 and 4 will be at State Farm Arena, home of the Hawks. ESPN's Alexa Philippou.
9: I just got off the phone with Hawks CEO Steve Kunin, and he told me that, look, this is a very complicated situation because you have multiple teams involved, including multiple NBA teams, because the Hawks season opener was involved there. You have different ownership groups for those teams between the W and the NBA. Then you also have multiple TV partners. You have multiple leagues involved. But this was a situation where everyone was kind of rowing in the same direction, and there was a shared commitment to make this work for the Dream fans and the WNBA as a whole. And so it is a little complicated because you have the league and the networks agreeing to then, as you said, move up game 3 a day early. Then game 4, we have this sort of doubleheader situation, and it sounds like what they're actually going to do is they're going to do a whole kind of flipping their arena situation in between this WNBA Finals game and the Hawks season opener. I asked that it takes 3+ hours to actually change out the court. They're going to go from the Dream's court to the Hawks court. They have to then get the seats all set up again. They have to even change the broadcast camera. So it sounds like maybe it would be an easy fix if, you know, like for us looking from the outside in, but there's a lot of moving parts here to make it work. But there was a shared commitment that even if this is a sort of messy situation, even if it's not perfect, that they wanted to make sure they got it right.
2: 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Sports Center all night, ESPN Radio.
10: There's only 7 seconds on the clock. There are no timeouts. This is going to end up in a tie if they don't spike it. Wow. It ends up in a tie.
11: Trying to gain more for the kick. Right call is honestly, like, we can go clock it early.
12: I'm happy it wasn't a loss, and I'm sad it wasn't a win. That's how I feel.
2: Dallas played a winless team using an undrafted rookie quarterback. Eagles kicked a go-ahead field goal with 8 seconds left in the game. Giants, Commanders played each other. They were each inside the other's 25 in overtime. Yet none of those four teams in the division won in week 5. In Washington, the seat's been warm under coach Dan Quinn. Sunday's tie there didn't help. Lack of clock management in the end. The game ending without the Commanders able to stop the clock or getting the kicking team on the field. Packers defensive end Micah Parsons on his podcast saying what Jalen Daniels did at the end of the game probably cost Quinn his job. Dan Quinn was the defensive coordinator in Dallas a few years ago when Parsons was there.
14: Jalen Daniels probably cost my man Dan Quinn his job, to be honest with you.
27: That's tough.
14: To be honest with you. And I'm a big Jalen Daniels fan. But the reality is, like, he probably cost a lot of people their jobs this past weekend.
13: So you put none of that on the coaches here?
14: Hey, bro, and all respectfully, we get coached so much on these situations that, like, I'm a defensive player, and it's programmed in me. I know what to do in those situations.
13: 100%.
14: There's no way I'm taking a sack with 14 seconds of no timeouts. Like, and then, like, this is just, and mind you, it would be different if Jaden Daniels was a rookie. This is your third year. This is your third year. You've been to the NFC Championship game. You've been in big moments before. And to me, like, even after sack, you're casually getting up.
2: Micah Parsons on the edge with Micah Parsons. Then there was the Rams and Bills on Monday Night Football, and specifically special teams. Buffalo kicker Tyler Bass, 3-for-3 on field goal attempts. Rams kicker Harrison Mevis missed both of his tries, including one that was blocked in overtime.
15: I thought offensively and defensively we battled, thought some of the coverage units, we did some really good stuff. And in the kicking game, especially, you know, with our PAT field goal, not even close to good enough, it cost us the game tonight.
2: Rams coach Sean McVay, who moved on from his kicker on Tuesday, Ian Rappaport from the NFL Network.
16: Harrison Mevis is out with the Los Angeles Rams. Obviously, you had the block last night. You had the missed field goal earlier. It has been a struggle all season with that unit. They're bringing in Blake Groupie. He was with the Jets practice squad, actually. He spent some time with the Rams himself. They know him well. It's a significant change. And we saw the Sean McVay press conference. That is as real as it gets. You talk about accountability with your team, with players. The media is hearing, players are hearing that as well. They heard him stand up there and go, I needed to be better, and today he made a major change.
2: Rams falling to 2-3 with the loss on Monday Night Football. Earlier on Unsportsmanlike, our Michelle Smallman.
17: You're probably feeling the pressure of all the expectations that everyone had for you at the beginning of this season. You were favored to win every game. You're favored to win the Super Bowl. And now the 49ers are undefeated. The Seahawks just lost a close game to them. They're sitting above you in the standings. And you've got injuries. You have to wonder what the vibes are like in the building with the Rams right now based on the results given the expectations this group had before the season. They have to be frustrated.
18: Feeling the pressure to get this group to the postseason and to have them contend for a championship. They came close last year. They lost in the NFC Championship game. This year, they added Myles Garrett, somebody that hasn't had any success once you get to the postseason football. You're talking about Devontae Adams, who's never won a championship. There are guys on this roster that are decorated, that have Hall of Fame resumes, that don't have a Super Bowl ring on their finger. And so I think Sean McVay feels that. Remember, Aaron Donald came back this season for the chance to play with Myles Garrett in hopes of contending for a championship. I got to imagine that Sean McVay feels all of that. And the question then becomes, if the pressure is on him, does that have a trickle-down effect to the rest of his locker room? Are the Rams the best version of themselves, or are they feeling the pressure of the expectations that everybody placed on them coming into this season?
2: That's our Chris Candy. Rams releasing their kicker after that showing on Monday Night Football. As for the Bills, running back James Cook essentially got a strongly worded email. Coach Joe Brady saying there would have to be consequences if his fumbling issues continue. Cook had two fumbles Monday, including one in overtime. That's now 4 on the season and 11 since the start of last season. Making your mark in your debut. That's next. SportsCenter All Night continues. It's ESPN Radio.
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0: 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Coming up Wednesday, we'll react to Game 2 of the American League Championship Series. 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
22: Hey, it's Gola coming up Wednesday. 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
29: You're somewhere in there. Is it clear?
2: There we go. We got a fight.
1: And it's Peterson that's going to drop the gloves in his NHL debut. He gets a taker to go, and it's Jorian Donovan, whose dad at one point played for the Senators. Peterson, 3, 4, 5, right. Dan Donovan comes back with a couple. He lands a few on Peterson. Peterson shakes it off, lands another couple rights, and they switch to their lefts. Peterson with an uppercut, then a haymaker over the top, follows back with another uppercut. Donovan returning a cue, and some more uppercuts from Peterson. A fantastic tilt between two rookies in the National Hockey League. Welcome to the NHL, young man. Blues fans are going to love you.
30: There's mom and dad. Look at mom. She's so disappointed. She needs to take a breath. Get a beer, mom.
2: Go ahead, mom. Order one up. 101 ESPN. Memorable debut there, and it comes in a blowout win.
1: Now there's 12-11 to go here in the third. Suter to the front of the net. He scores! A slapper to the goal. Beats Erson. And the Blues have gone on top, 4-1. 12:06 to go. Suter with two in the game.
2: 4-1 there. They go on to a 7-2 win. Three different players scoring two goals for the Blues in the same game for the first time since 2022. Blues, the 7-2 win over the Senators. St. Louis, not the only team putting up seven on Tuesday.
4: Off a face-off, puck picked up here, and failure to clear from Soucy in front of chance, and they score. Matthew Tkachuk to Brady Tkachuk, and this game is tied. Brady Tkachuk has his first goal as a Panther, and this game is tied at one with 17:33 to go in the second. Seth Jones across, Brady Tkachuk, Seth Jones straight on Matthew in the circle, a shot from Reinhart wide off the inboards, bounces, and they score, and it's Brady Tkachuk completing the hat trick. 3-1 Panthers, a power play goal. Brady Tkachuk, three consecutive goals here in the second period, and the Panthers lead by a pair, and Brady Tkachuk, a hat trick.
2: Natural hat trick for Brady Tkachuk, also picked up an assist in the 7-3 win over the Blue Jackets. Brady Tkachuk, first player in NHL history with a natural hat trick, where his brother assisted on all three. Matthew Tkachuk tying a franchise record with five assists in a game. Panthers beat the Blue Jackets 7-3, 104.3 WQAM with the call. Mammoth and Maple Leafs.
4: Penalty coming up, and it's going to be against Toronto. Here's a 2-on-1 shorthanded. This is Hayden and Stenlin. Hayden shoots, canceled out by Blankenberg. They score! Sergachev shorthanded, and it's 3-0.
2: 3-0 there. Mammoth go on to a 5-4 win over the Maple Leafs. Mammoth 41-0 when scoring at least five goals in a game in their franchise history. KSL Sports Zone with the call. Mammoth a 5-4 win. Five different goal scorers tying their most in a game this season. Maple Leafs scoring two goals after trailing 5-2. Still never been a three-goal comeback win on Frozen Frenzy Night. Golden Knights and Predators.
4: Hannafin threw it across the top of the crease, but wide. Out the back door, Coghlan chips it on from distance. And a save by Saros. Hannafin centers, they score! Trevor Connolly, a one-time shot. Vegas leads 4-2 on Trevor Connolly's third goal of the season.
2: Fox Sports 98.9, Golden Knights a 5-2 win over the Predators. Jack Eichel scores for the fourth time this season. He has 13 points on the season, tied with Sebastian Aho for the for third in the NHL behind Connor McDavid and Evan Bouchard. Golden Knights' fifth win in their last six games. They score five in the win over the Predators. Jets score five. They beat the Wild 5-2. Jets four wins in their first six games for the third consecutive season. They won the President's Trophy in the 24-25 season, missed the playoffs last year. Blackhawks also scoring five. They can pass the Penguins 5-3. Patrick Kane reaches 894 career assists. Connor Bedard, first point of the season. Blackhawks get the win, scoring five. The team that would score in overtime gets a fifth goal between the Devils and the Red Wings.
4: Looks to angle one left. Oh, and the pass is behind Arvidsson. The Devils race out. Pass up ahead for Jack. It's a breakaway, Jack, and he scores! Breakaway overtime game-winning goal for Jack Hughes as the Devils defeat the Detroit Red Wings 5-4.
2: Devils Hockey Network, Jack Hughes, 11th career overtime game winner, second most in Devils franchise history. Patrick Elias with 16. Jack Hughes now has 11. Islanders get past the Canucks 3-2. Matthew Schaefer gets two assists. 14th career multi-point game.
5: We went up by two goals and then they, you know, fought back. So I think we just had to, you know, stick back to our game in that third. Get pucks deep. We can't force plays, but we just got to work them low, get pucks to the net. And, you know, I think we had one good shift there in Palms buried that one to go up. So then we got a, you know, power play at the end of the game. And I think we just had to end it there, play hard D-zone and, you know, just play our Islanders hockey.
2: Islanders with a 3-2 win over the Canucks. Heading home, all evened up. That's next. It's ESPN Radio.
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2: 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That's coming up on Unsports. 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
2: Rams make a roster change, releasing their kicker as part of the fallout from the Monday Night Football loss. Shohei Ohtani will be in the lineup for Game 3 of the NLCS. ALCS moves to Ohio after a split in Florida.
35: The pitch. Ground ball up the middle. Wells, the shortstop there behind the bag. Throws to first, and the ball game is over. Brian Baker remains perfect. Closing games for the Rays here in the postseason. And Tampa Bay wins it 3-1. This best of seven ALCS heads to Cleveland, Ohio, tied one game apiece.
2: Rays even the series. They are 4-0 in franchise history when they dropped the opener of a best-of-seven series. You heard Game 2 here on ESPN Radio. Mike Cousins had the call. Back to the Trop. Mike?
35: Thank you, Jay. Jose Ramirez is at the center of everything that has to do with Cleveland baseball over the last 15 years.
0: On Tuesday night, though, it was on the wrong side of things for the Cleveland Guardians. A two-out error in the fourth that led to three unearned runs by the Tampa Bay Rays. Final score was the Rays 3, the Guardians 1, and that ties the series one game apiece.
1: Yeah, and it was a hard chopper by Williamson that when ball hits dirty, and you're taught this when you're young, when you're playing professional baseball, you charge automatically. You go in and you straddle that one. Jose Ramirez hesitated. And when he was going to make a play that he makes usually with his eyes closed, that hesitation cost him. He stayed flat-footed, came up early, and did not have the ball in hand. And that just opened the floodgates for the Tampa Bay Rays as they took advantage of not one, but two more runs and put a three spot in that fourth inning.
0: Rays starter Freddie Peralta was not perfect, but he was excellent. Six innings scoreless, four hits, two walks, six strikeouts. There weren't clean innings for Freddie Peralta. In fact, the Guardians stranded nine throughout the course of the game. But as Freddie Peralta, once known as Fastball Freddie with the Brewers, became Changeup Freddie this year with the Rays, he reverted to his old successful ways, throwing that pitch almost three quarters of the time tonight.
1: And he had control of it. He pitched upstairs with it. The extension was fabulous. But most importantly, the velocity was there, and he was able to sustain that velocity. A lot of foul balls against Freddie Peralta, but he did not bend at all. And usually you see guys bend and not break. This guy didn't bend. One hitter, Nathaniel Lowe, had a 2-0 count on Freddie Peralta. That was the only 2-0 count. And oh, by the way, when he got the 2-0, he said, okay, ya basta, enough. He ended up striking out Lowe as well.
0: The only Guardians run came in the seventh. Chase DeLauder with an RBI double. He remains fabulous. His first postseason strikeout tonight. But other than that, the RBI double, two walks. So he got the job done. The rest of the offense did not come through. And on the capping end of things, Brian Baker, the closer for the Rays, he's 4-for-4 in save opportunities and has yet to allow a hit in the postseason.
1: It's an uncomfortable at-bat versus both righties and lefties. And he was economical as well. Being able to get outs, quick, easy, day off tomorrow. Now Kevin Cash can have him possibly for two of the three games in Cleveland, but it's not going to be easy for the Tampa Bay Rays in Cleveland. They have a lot of confidence there. They play well, and Jose Ramirez is going to play with a chip on his shoulder.
0: On Tuesday night at Tropicana Field, the Rays win 3-1 over the Guardians, tying the best-of-seven series at one game apiece. The winner of Game 3, historically speaking, in a best-of-seven, goes on to take the series 70% of the time, and Game 3 is on ESPN Radio Thursday night. For Eduardo Perez, I'm Mike Cousins, right here on your home for every pitch of the postseason, Major League Baseball on ESPN Radio and the ESPN app. Now let's go back to Jay Reynolds in the studio.
2: All right, Mike, well done. At the Trop, the series is tied at a game apiece. The Guardians lost, snapping a four-game win streak, was tied for their second longest in playoff history. The three runs they allowed, all unearned. They're the seventh team to allow at least three runs in a postseason game, all unearned. It's the first since the Brewers did it in 2008 in the division series against the Phillies. Speaking of the Brewers, NLCS returns on Wednesday. Brewers taking the first two at home against the Dodgers. Game three in L.A., and we will see Shohei Ohtani. Manager Dave Roberts saying Ohtani was convicted and adamant that he's close to recovering from his slump, so he will be in the lineup for game three.
4: To be clear, it was never a benching. It was more of giving him, it's kind of what we did with Freddie in 2024. In 2024, he was ailing, wasn't feeling great. Give him a couple days, potentially, to then reset. He ends up winning the MVP in the World Series. So it's more of, hey, man, if you're not feeling good enough that you can feel like you can perform up to your ability, then we'll pivot. We'll give you a couple days. And talking to him, he feels like he's close to finding something and was close yesterday and finding something mechanically. With that, I'm excited. So I'm all about it, and so he'll be in there.
2: Ohtani 0-for-4 with a couple of strikeouts in the Game 2 loss on Monday. He's been in the slump since his last home run, August 18th. 3-for-20 in the postseason, but will be in the Game 3 lineup for the Dodgers. As for how Brewers manager Pat Murphy sees it,
15: I mean, we remember vividly at this time last year that he maybe had the best baseball game ever played the day he pitched against us and, you know, hit a home run every time up, it seemed like. You know, it's like, well, you can't forget that, his capabilities, whatever. But still, All that being said, you know how tough it is to execute what he did? You still have to go at him. You have to go at everybody.
2: Speaking of those feelings from a year ago, the series between these two teams, did the feeling that the Brewers had when they left L.A. last year stay with them?
15: 2 years ago in 24, we gave up the home run to Alonso when we had the series one and whatever inning that was, ninth inning, Alonso hits the homer and puts them ahead and we're shell-shocked. And I announced at that time, look, guys, somehow, I don't know how, but somehow this is going to help us. The awareness of that and what can happen. Somehow this is going to help us. The next year, we came here and offered an incredibly emotional division series and didn't have to play that wild card series. So we took a step in the right direction and then won that whatever divisional series. And I said at the end, hey, guys, remember this. It hurts. Remember it. I think they remembered so far. It seems like they remembered, and they're not going to roll over. You know, they're going to put up a fight.
2: And as for what he's told the team about being two wins away this year from the World Series?
15: When you're climbing a mountain, the way I look at it, you're climbing a mountain and you're getting really close to the top. And when you are, usually that path narrows a little bit. You know what I mean? It's not as wide. When you start the mountain, it seems like this wide. And then as you get closer and closer, most mountains are like that. And I think as you get closer, you just got to keep your footing, keep your head down, make sure you keep your footing, and you can't look too far ahead. When you look up for the prize, oh, where's the top? You might step in a crack or a pothole, right? You got to just keep your head down and go forward. You know, adversity's coming, you know, all that kind of stuff could possibly come whenever. Just keep responding, keep your head down and keep going. The belief had to be there at some point, you know, like they didn't just wake up yesterday morning or this morning and say, you know, we could do this thing. You know, I think their belief has been there. You know, Yelich just spoke openly about it. I think the guys followed the lead. Contreras has spoke openly about it. This is what we're doing. But you got to keep your head down and take each step.
2: Game three of the NLCS Wednesday. It's here on ESPN Radio, as is every pitch of baseball's postseason. Game three of the NLCS. Our coverage begins at 7:30 Eastern time. 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
5: Bass lines it up. Snap by Ferguson. Hold by Domann. Kick on the way. And it is good. And the Bills have won it in overtime. Tyler Bass from 45 yards out lifts the Bills to a dramatic 37-34 overtime victory.
2: We saw it on Monday Night Football. 97 Rock with the call. Bills escape with the win after blocking what would have been a game-winning field goal from the Rams. Rams fall to 2-3 with the loss. ESPN analyst Mina Kimes.
7: I'm not worried. Obviously, they're not going to go undefeated. But I think this offense is fine. And I think the defense, honestly, given the fact that they're still missing their best player, Myles Garrett, they've been quite good over the course of the season. And I do think they're going to get him better and better as the season goes on, especially if Garrett returns healthy and looks anything like he has in recent years. But this special teams problem in Los Angeles, it's concerning because it's not just a problem this season. This has been now the fatal flaw of this team for multiple seasons, even thinking back to the championship game, you know, in the playoffs. They just had these issues crop up over and over. It's not just blocked field goals. It's returns. It's punts. It's all of it. And they've tried to make changes. They hired a new special teams coordinator this year, but it seems like it's not getting better anytime soon. And as you know, in these important games, in these big games, especially when it goes to overtime in the postseason, all three phases matter, and if they can't fix special teams, that is a serious area of concern.
2: Rams make a change on special teams, releasing kicker Harrison Mevis on Tuesday. ESPN's Dan Graziano.
9: They're 2-3. They're lucky they're not 1-4. They should have lost the Eagles last week. But this is what I'm saying, the real issues. Every team has issues to solve. The Rams were not exempt from that just because they had a monster offseason, and that's what we're seeing. I'm watching Greg Rousseau block a kick in overtime, and I'm thinking to myself, pretty cool if your best pass rusher plays.
6: Right.
9: And the Rams guy is out for we don't know how long, and they haven't really had him all season. Aaron Donald made an impact last night, but he's played in three of their five games, and frankly, at times, he's looked like a guy that didn't play the last 2 years. Their left tackle threw a punch after this game. Is probably
8: that was crazy.
9: I doubt he'll be playing next week when they face the Cardinals, who they should beat, but it's a division game. Look, the Rams, I think, ultimately will be a good team, but they are an older team. They are a little bit of a top-heavy, thinner kind of roster, and that stuff shows up when you start getting into these games. That was my only point all summer with the Rams. Not that I think they're going to be bad, but I think just like every other team in the league, they're actually going to have to earn it, and that's what we're seeing.
2: And Dan, touching on that other fallout from the Monday night matchup, that little dust-up at midfield as players were milling around post-game, exchanging jerseys, Bills linebacker Bradley Chubb, Rams tackle Alaric Jackson exchanging words, and then Jackson took a swing. And it is costing him two games without pay, suspended by the NFL on Tuesday. ESPN analyst Jeff Saturday.
10: Can't do it, man. After the game, jerseys are off. We're all done. Why are you hanging around? Go to the locker room. Yeah. Like, these kind of things are such a waste. I don't know how many games you know he's going to get suspended.
11: Sure.
10: I mean, we just saw a guy who gets caught up in a ruckus on the sideline. There's 30 dudes around grabbing him, and he headbutts, and he's getting kicked out for a game. You know, throwing a punch after a game, you're going to get games. It's such a waste. He's such a valuable asset to that team. Tony Dungy used to say it best. Jim Moore, Jim Caldwell, all my coaches, you say the same. There is not a player on their sideline that's as important as you are for our team. Jackson, that's exactly. Nobody on their team is nearly as important as what you are to that Rams organization. You can't make decisions like that. You can't go swing. And now, ultimately, we all pay the price because you lost your head in that moment. Just can't have it. Can't do it.
2: And as a result, Jackson gets the suspension. He's eligible to appeal under the CBA. The team says they understand Jackson will do so. SportsCenter All Night, ESPN Radio. College football with some big matchups this weekend. UCLA, though, going to be shorthanded. Looks like for the rest of the season, ESPN's Pete Thamel.
16: Nico Iamaleava is dealing with a knee injury. The expectation is that he will miss the rest of the season. That has not been made official. Bob Chesney was waiting, he said yesterday, for UCLA's doctors to take a look at Nico. But obviously, he took that awkward fall, and they wanted to get retested before they said anything officially, but it looks like it's going to be Ty Dieffenbach's show going forward. Now, look, Bob Chesney made clear that Madden Iamaleava, Nico's younger brother, is in the mix to get reps, and if Ty Dieffenbach struggles, Madden Iamaleava could end up getting snaps for UCLA. But for now, the expectation is no more Nico the rest of the year, and it'll be Ty Dieffenbach to keep the undefeated Bruins on the unlikely playoff hunt.
2: And this weekend, giving us a handful of impressive matchups. Notre Dame, BYU, one of them. What do the Irish need to prove? ESPN's Booger McFarland.
17: Competition hasn't been very good so far, so I want to see C.J. Carr. I want to see him against a tight defense, especially playing man coverage. I want to see if Notre Dame can run the football. You lose Jeremiah Love, you lose Jadarian Price. Can you run the football against big-time competition? And their Achilles heel on defense last year was rushing the passer. Can Boubacar Traore and the rest of his defensive line mates, can they get after the quarterback? Everything that we thought we knew about Notre Dame, we still need to see it against big-time competition. And like it or not, this will be their first big test of the season. No disrespect to Wisconsin. I think BYU will provide the biggest test until they take on Miami. So, quite frankly, I got to see everything because this is their first test.
2: Notre Dame and BYU in a top 10 matchup, 7:30 Eastern on ABC. Aforementioned Wisconsin, they play at UCLA this weekend. We'll also see the big matchup between Florida and Texas and Ohio State, Indiana. That one from Bloomington to kick off things on Saturday afternoon. Does LA have five? That's next. SportsCenter All Night continues. It's ESPN Radio.
18: Hey, this is Rich Eisen. Coming up on Wednesday, Kurt Warner, fresh back from London, but he's watching tape. Why is Drake May playing so well? What's going on with Justin Herbert? Kurt joins us on all of that. Josh Pate on the latest in college football. 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
19: You say it's football season, and your wife gave you a choice. Pick her or football? And you chose her? Is that what's bothering you, Bunky?

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2: Insurance. NBA preseason is continuing this week. Lakers Warriors meeting on Tuesday. Walker Kessler, 11 points in his LA debut. ESPN's Dave McMenamin.
3: Obviously, the Lakers are used to having momentum from their big man in the middle, right? You go back to Kareem Abdul-Jabbar, Wilt Chamberlain, George Mikan, Shaquille O'Neal, Pau Gasol, Anthony Davis, on and on and on. And they're hoping that the 7'2" Kessler can be the defensive anchor for a team that was 19th in defensive rating last year. Certainly, he already, you know, hurt that pinky blocking a shot by hitting his pinky against the backboard. They hope he can block shots and just try to stay a little healthier when the game starts to count.
4: J.J. Redick hasn't shared who will round out the starting five. How's Redick figuring that out?
3: It's been a little disjointed, in J.J. Redick's words, about as he's tried to evaluate these pieces because of some cascading injuries, knick-knack injuries, but still he hasn't had the luxury of having all his guys available at one time. He hopes that he can really mix and match some of these players and see what will fit best. Like, obviously, next to Austin Reeves and Luka Doncic, you're going to want to have a 3-and-D threat. So that's why they've been looking at guys like Zaire Williams, Matisse Thybul. Jake LaRavia was a longtime starter last year. He's shooting 6-for-11 from three in preseason thus far. That was kind of one of the knocks on his game last year, that he was very durable, played all 82 games, but didn't consistently hit the outside shot. And there's also second-year forward Adu Thiro, who's been very intriguing, had a very good summer. He's maybe the best athlete on this Lakers roster. And, you know, there's an outside chance that they want to have him in there because he can not only be a staunch defensive player, but also be a lob threat above the rim for Luka Doncic.
2: NBA regular season right around the corner. SportsCenter all night. ESPN Radio back to the ice. Flames double up the Ducks 4-2. Calgary getting its first win this season, snapping a five-game losing streak to start the season. Bruins on the road, double up the Sharks, 6-3 in San Jose. Avs edge the Stars, 3-2. Colorado with 29 goals scored this season, tied for the third most through their first six games of a season in franchise history, and their most since relocating to Colorado in 1995. Canadiens get past the Sabres in a shootout. Rangers, a 4-1 win over the Lightning. Tampa Bay's second loss this season. Both of them coming against the Rangers on the road. They've allowed more goals to the Rangers than the other four teams they've played combined. The night, not all bad for Tampa Bay, though.
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5: Number five.
2: The ALCS is now a best of five. Guardians and Rays wind up splitting the first two with the Trop.
7: Biggest at bat of the night after an error on Ramirez. Left on left. He drives into the gap right center field. That's a base hit. Simpson scores. Williamson touches home, coming in from second. And Liam Hicks with a two-out, two-run single in the last of the fourth. We were tied 0-0, and now it's 3-0 Tampa Bay.
5: Number four.
2: For Tampa Bay area fans, Rays were playing at home. Lightning were not. They lose in New York to the Rangers, part of Tuesday's full slate of hockey, the Frozen Frenzy in Detroit on the Devils Hockey Network. There was a 4-4 game in overtime.
8: Looks to angle one left. Oh, and the pass is behind Arvidsson. The Devils race out. Pass up ahead for Jack. It's a breakaway. Jack, and he scores! Breakaway overtime. Game-winning goal for Jack Hughes as the Devils defeat

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2: It's Carolina going to work out in front. Svechnikov, he scores! It's a power play goal! What a backhand! And that is how you cash in. It's 3-2 Carolina.
0: Number two.
1: In Philly, Kraken come away with a win over the Flyers in a shootout. A game that also featured a milestone moment in the second. 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
3: Down for Samoskevich to the high slot. Otavainen shoots. Scores! Ville Otavainen, his first goal in the National Hockey League, has given the Kraken a 2-0 lead with 11:06 to play in the second period.
0: Number one.
1: Otavainen had one for the Kraken in Philly there. While in Columbus, one guy would score the first three for the Panthers. 104.3 WQAM.
3: Seth Jones straight on Matthew in the circle. A shot from Reinhart wide off the end boards. Bounces and they score. And it's Brady Tkachuk completing the hat trick. 3-1 Panthers, a power play goal. Brady Tkachuk, three consecutive goals here in the second period. And the Panthers lead by a pair. And Brady Tkachuk, a hat trick.
1: With his brother Matthew assisting on all three of those goals. In fact, Matthew Tkachuk tying a franchise record with five assists in the Panthers' win over the Blue Jackets. Baseball, Rays, Guardians tied up at a game apiece. Brewers up 2-0 on the Dodgers. L.A. says they will have Shohei Ohtani in the lineup for Game 3 tonight. But it's been a up-and-down season. A lot of downs for Ohtani. Steve Mason from ESPN 710 L.A.
4: Now, I think that what we're seeing from Shohei is the byproduct of trying to do both, trying to pitch and trying to hit. I think that was a mistake this year. Maybe his days of doing that are over, or at least they should be very, very limited. Shohei should not be starting at the beginning of the season. You work him in starting in August, so he's usable. But too many innings, and I think this is the byproduct of trying to do both.
1: Hasn't homered since mid-August. Mistakes have been costly. We learned that in Game 2 at the Trop. We'll have more on that next. The SportsCenter All Night continues. It's ESPN Radio.
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3: Biggest at bat of the night after an error on Ramirez. Left on left. He drives into the gap right center field. That's a base hit. And Liam Hicks with a two-out, 2-run single. Now it's 3-0 Tampa Bay.
2: We have the latest with Shohei Ohtani and the Dodgers as they get ready for Game 3 down 0-2.
4: To be clear, it was never a benching. It was more of, hey, man, if you're not feeling good enough that you can feel like you can perform up to your ability, then we'll pivot. We'll give you a couple days. And so he'll be in there.
2: All 32 NHL teams are in action for the Frozen Frenzy.
3: It's in the Devils race out. Pass up ahead for Jack. It's a breakaway, Jack, and he scores! Breakaway overtime. Game-winning goal. For Jack Hughes.
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6: 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Will baseball's best player be playing baseball this week? That's straight ahead. NLCS resumes on Wednesday. Tuesday, the ALCS in the spotlight. Guardians taking the series opener on the road in St. Petersburg. As for game two at the Trop, it was scoreless to the fourth.
3: Count is 2-1. Here it comes. Swinging a grounder, third base. Ramirez, and it gets by Jose Ramirez into left field. The Rays are on the board as Mesa scores. Simpson goes to third, and Williamson is into second base. It's the Rays 1, the Guardians nothing in the bottom of the fourth as the ball got by the Cleveland cornerstone at third, Jose Ramirez.
6: Rays breaking through, taking advantage of that error. And Tampa Bay was not done.
3: Second and third with two out for Liam Hicks. Biggest at bat of the night after an error on Ramirez. Left on left. He drives into the gap right center field. That's a base hit. Simpson scores. Williamson touches home coming in from second. And Liam Hicks with a two out, 2-run single in the last of the fourth. We were tied 0-0, and now it's 3-0 Tampa Bay.
6: Rays out in front by 3. Unearned runs, all of them. Then the Rays starter does his job.
3: The 3-2 again. Swing and a miss, strike 3. Change up for Freddie Peralta. He pumps his fist, pounds it against his chest as he walks off with very likely his last pitch of the night.
6: Cleveland would get on the scoreboard with an RBI double in the seventh. But that's as close as the Guardians would get.
3: The pitch. Ground ball up the middle. Wells, the shortstop there behind the bag. Throws to first, and the ball game is over. Brian Baker remains perfect. Closing games for the Rays here in the postseason. And Tampa Bay wins it 3-1. This best of seven ALCS heads to Cleveland, Ohio, tied one game apiece.
6: Mike Cousins calling it here on ESPN Radio. 3-1 the final. First two are split at the Trop. The Rays even the series. They are 4-0 in franchise history when trailing 1-0 in a best of seven. They're the only unbeaten franchise. They get 3 unearned runs in the fourth en route to the win. Tampa Bay manager Kevin Cash.
7: Yeah, big knock by Liam Hicks there after the one run came in through the air, but put some pressure on the defense. I mean, Jose Ramirez is as good as any third baseman there is in the game. And, you know, we were fortunate to maybe catch a break there. But once you catch the break, it's kind of what you do with it. And Liam picked us up in a big way. He had a lot of good at-bats against Messick tonight, who's obviously very tough.
6: Liam Hicks goes 2-for-3 with the 2 RBI, and after the win, chatted with our Buster Olney.
8: Freddie Peralta's velocity was up tonight. What did you think of his stuff?
9: Unbelievable. I mean, yeah, they call him Fastball Freddie for a reason, and it was working today. Just so happy for him. I mean, he works his butt off to see how good he is right now. This is unbelievable.
8: First pitch strikes is 17 and 24 batters he faced. How important was that and what he was doing tonight?
9: I think that establishes everything. You know, no one likes hitting in a 0-1 count, and it makes it so much tougher. So credit to him for being able to land all kinds of pitches in the zone. That was great.
8: So you had a good view of the ground ball hit to Jose Ramirez. What was your reaction as you see it go through his legs?
9: I mean, you got to take advantage of those moments when that happens. So, when I was coming up to the plate, I thought about that. And, you don't really see that happen with him. He's such a good player. But luckily, we were able to capitalize.
8: And you get the two-run single. How did that feel?
9: Oh, unbelievable. I mean, yeah, I've been pressing a little bit here, trying to get some hits, trying to help the team win as much as I can. So that felt great.
8: How you feeling about the series 1-1?
9: Yeah, I mean, it's a dogfight. This is a good team we're up against. So every game comes right down to the wire. So it's been a ton of fun, but hopefully we can keep it going.
8: Liam, thanks.
6: Liam Hicks, 2-for-3. He had been 1-for-12 with one RBI this postseason. He was dropped to 8th in the order, drove in 2 runs en route to the win for the Rays, 3-1 over the Guardians in Game 2. Cleveland's loss, snapping a 4-game win streak. They are headed home, though, with the series tied at 1. Cleveland manager Stephen Vogt.
10: Yeah, we feel great. Obviously, we would have loved to have taken tonight. That would have been really big. And we had our position and our opportunities to do that. But going home 1-1 to go have 3 games in front of our fans and in Cleveland, we feel really good about that. And we're excited to get it going.
6: He did see, though, Jose Ramirez with that fourth inning error that led to 3 unearned runs.
10: Yeah, I haven't seen a replay from straight on yet, but what it looked like is took that first hop. Jose kind of got stuck. It looked like he just didn't move his feet. And I don't know if it hit the lip or not on the second hop, but looked like he sat back a little bit with his feet set instead of moving his feet. So tough break right there, and obviously they capitalized.
6: At the plate, Jose Ramirez 1-for-4 with his 49th career postseason hit, but Cleveland comes up short. They lose Game 2, 3-1, series even at a game apiece. Game 3 Thursday from Cleveland, 6 o'clock Eastern. Wednesday, Game 3 of the NLCS. Dodgers heading home after dropping the first 2 in Milwaukee, and L.A. will likely have Shohei Ohtani in the lineup. Manager Dave Roberts saying Ohtani was convicted and adamant that he's close to recovering, so he will be in the lineup for Game 3. He went 0-for-4 with a pair of strikeouts in the 7-4 loss to the Brewers in Game 2 on Monday. Dave Roberts said he would be checking with Ohtani to gauge whether he would continue playing.
11: I did talk to Sho, had a great conversation. He's adamant. He feels good enough to be in there. He's close to finding something with his swing, and I feel great about it. And he wants to be in there and help us win a ball game and win a championship. So great conversation, and I'm excited about having him in there. It's everything. It's the upper body, it's the knee, and he's just not perfect. He's not. But in his words, he's ready to go.
6: Ohtani hasn't homered since August 18th. He's driven in 1 run since then. 11-for-70 with 29 strikeouts to finish the regular season. ESPN insider Tim Kirkchen.
12: Well, I understand it, 3-for-20. He also finished the season in a 13-for-70. And the 24 straight games without a homer ties his longest such streak in his major league career. However, I spoke to 2 major league managers today and asked them point blank, what would you do with Ohtani? And they said, if he's healthy, he has to play. The presence in the order for one, and it would be embarrassing to take him out of the lineup if he is healthy enough to play. You can't tell me there are 9 better hitters on the Dodgers. So the only way you take him out of the lineup, if he says, my body is killing me, the knee is not responding, and I shouldn't be in there, now they have an excuse to take him out. But as long as he says, I can do this, you have to put him out there because he's the best player most people have ever seen. You can't sit him down in almost a must-win situation.
13: Right. And this, by the way, is not to make any excuses for Shohei Ohtani, but it's not just Shohei Ohtani. L.A. is 2-for-26 with runners in scoring position.
12: Right, and Andy Páez is 2-for-3. The rest of the team is 0-for-23 with runners in scoring position. So, again, Ohtani is swinging the bat right now as badly as I've ever seen. He chased a pitch I've never seen him go after. He looked that bad on it. But this is going to come around. Every time we question this guy, he then seems to follow up and do something really impressive. I'm not suggesting it's going to happen here, but he needs to be in the lineup unless he's too injured to do so.
6: Dodgers trail the best of seven, 2-0. Game three Wednesday. It's here on ESPN Radio. Our coverage starts at 7:30 Eastern time. Every pitch of baseball's postseason is here on ESPN Radio. Right now, SportsCenter all night. Speaking of postseasons, the WNBA Finals getting underway this week. Valkyries hosting the first two. The Dream, they've been busy trying to find a spot to host in Atlanta since their home court holds about 3,500. Tuesday, we learned games three and four will be at State Farm Arena, home of the Hawks. ESPN's Alexa Philippou.
14: I just got off the phone with Hawks CEO Steve Kunin, and he told me that, look, this is a very complicated situation because you have multiple teams involved, including multiple NBA teams, because the Hawks season opener was involved there. You have different ownership groups for those teams between the W and the NBA. Then you also have multiple TV partners. You have multiple leagues involved. But this was a situation where everyone was kind of rowing in the same direction, and there was a shared commitment to make this work for the Dream fans and the WNBA as a whole. And so it is a little complicated because you have the league and the networks agreeing to then, as you said, move up game three a day early. Then game four, we have this sort of doubleheader situation, and it sounds like what they're actually going to do is they're going to do a whole kind of flipping their arena situation in between this WNBA Finals game and the Hawks season opener. I asked that it takes 3+ hours to actually change out the court. They're going to go from the Dream's court to the Hawks court. They have to then get the season all set up again. They have to even change the broadcast camera. So it sounds like maybe it would be an easy fix if, you know, like us looking from the outside in, but there's a lot of moving parts here to make it work. But there is a shared commitment that even if this is a sort of messy situation, even if it's not perfect, that they wanted to make sure they got it right.
6: WNBA Finals begins Saturday with the best of seven between the Valkyries and the Dream. Sports Center all night, ESPN Radio.
15: There's only 7 seconds on the clock. There are no timeouts. This is going to end up in a tie if they don't spike it. Wow. It ends up in a tie.
16: Trying to gain more for the kick. Right call is honestly, like, we can go clock it early.
17: I'm happy it wasn't a loss, and I'm sad it wasn't a win. That's how I feel.
6: Dallas played a winless team using an undrafted rookie quarterback. Eagles kicked a go-ahead field goal with 8 seconds left in the game. Giants, Commanders played each other. They were each inside the other's 25 in overtime. Yet none of those four teams in the division won in week five. In Washington, the seat's been warm under coach Dan Quinn. Sunday's tie there didn't help. Lack of clock management in the end. The game ending without the Commanders able to stop the clock or getting the kicking team on the field. Packers defensive end Micah Parsons on his podcast saying what Jalen Daniels did at the end of the game probably cost Quinn his job. Dan Quinn was the defensive coordinator in Dallas a few years ago when Parsons was there.
18: Jalen Daniels probably cost my man Dan Quinn his job, to be honest with you.
19: That's tough.
18: To be honest with you. And I'm a big Jalen Daniels fan. But the reality is, like, he probably cost a lot of people their jobs this past weekend.
19: So you put none of that on the coaches here?
18: Hey, bro, and all respectfully, we get coached so much on these situations that, like, I'm a defensive player, and it's programmed in me. I know what to do in those situations.
19: 100%.
18: There's no way I'm taking a sack with 14 seconds of no timeouts. Like, and then, like, this is just, and mind you, it would be different if Jaden Daniels was a rookie. This is your third year. This is your third year. You've been to the NFC Championship game. You've been in big moments before. And to me, like, even after sack, you're casually getting up.
6: Micah Parsons on the edge with Micah Parsons. Then there was the Rams and Bills on Monday Night Football, and specifically special teams. Buffalo kicker Tyler Bass, 3-for-3 on field goal attempts. Rams kicker Harrison Mevis missed both of his tries, including one that was blocked in overtime.
20: I thought offensively and defensively we battled, thought some of the coverage units, we did some really good stuff. And in the kicking game, especially, with our PAT field goal, not even close to good enough, it cost us the game tonight.
6: Rams coach Sean McVay, who moved on from his kicker on Tuesday. Ian Rappaport from the NFL Network.
21: Harrison Mevis is out with the Los Angeles Rams. Obviously, you had the block last night. You had the missed field goal earlier. It has been a struggle all season with that unit. They're bringing in Blake Groupie. He was with the Jets practice squad, actually. He spent some time with the Rams himself. They know him well. It's a significant change. And we saw the Sean McVay press conference. That is as real as it gets. You talk about accountability with your team, with players. The media is hearing. Players are hearing that as well. They heard him stand up there and go, I needed to be better, And today he made a major change.
6: Rams falling to 2-3 with the loss on Monday Night Football. Earlier on Unsportsmanlike, our Michelle Smallman.
0: You're probably feeling the pressure of all the expectations that everyone had for you at the beginning of this season. You were favored to win every game. You're favored to win the Super Bowl. And now the 49ers are undefeated. The Seahawks just lost a close game to them. They're sitting above you in the standings. And you've got injuries. You have to wonder what the vibes are like in the building with the Rams right now based on the results given the expectations this group had before the season. They have
1: he
0: to be frustrated.
1: Feeling the pressure to get this group to the postseason and to have them contend for a championship. They came close last year. They lost in the NFC Championship game. This year, they added Myles Garrett, somebody that hasn't had any success once you get to the postseason football. You're talking about Devontae Adams, who's never won a championship. There are guys on this roster that are decorated, that have Hall of Fame resumes, that don't have a Super Bowl ring on their finger. And so I think Sean McVay feels that. Remember, Aaron Donald came back this season for the chance to play with Myles Garrett in hopes of contending for a championship. I got to imagine that Sean McVay feels all of that, and the question then becomes, if the pressure is on him, does that have a trickle-down effect to the rest of his locker room? Are the Rams the best version of themselves, or are they feeling the pressure of the expectations that everybody placed on them coming into this season?
6: That's our Chris Candy. Rams releasing their kicker after that showing on Monday Night Football. As for the Bills, running back James Cook essentially got a strongly worded email. Coach Joe Brady saying there would have to be consequences if his fumbling issues continue. Cook had two fumbles Monday, including one in overtime. That's now four on the season and 11 since the start of last season. Making your mark in your debut. That's next. SportsCenter All Night continues. It's ESPN Radio.
2: 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Arch Manning leads the Longhorns into a pivotal showdown with the Florida Gators. 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
7: Hey, it's Dola coming up Wednesday. The Rays beat my Guardians to even up the ALCS, but we're not worried. It's back to the drawing board for Cleveland. 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
4: You're somewhere in there. Is it
5: clear? Here we go. We got a fight.
6: And it's Peterson that's going to drop the gloves in his NHL debut. He gets a taker to go, and it's Jorian Donovan, whose dad at one point played for the Senators. Peterson, 3, 4, 5, right. Dan Donovan comes back with a couple. He lands a few on Peterson. Peterson shakes it off, lands another couple rights, and they switch to their lefts. Peterson with an uppercut, then a haymaker over the top, follows back with another uppercut. Donovan returning a few, and some more uppercuts from Peterson. A fantastic tilt between two rookies in the National Hockey League. Welcome to the NHL, young man. Blues fans are going to love you.
7: There's mom and dad. Look at mom. She's so disappointed. She needs to take a breath. Get a beer, mom.
3: Go ahead, mom. Order one up. 101 ESPN. Memorable debut there, and it comes in a blowout win.
6: Now there's 12-11 to go here in the third. Suter to the front of the net. He scores! A slapper to the goal. Beats Erson. And the Blues have gone on top 4-1. 12:06 to go. Suter with two in the game.
3: 4-1 there. They go on to a 7-2 win. Three different players scoring two goals for the Blues in the same game for the first time since 2022. Blues, the 7-2 win over the Senators. St. Louis, not the only team putting up seven on Tuesday.
8: Off a face-off, puck picked up here, and failure to clear from Soucy in front of chance, and they score. Matthew Tkachuk to Brady Tkachuk, and this game is tied. Brady Tkachuk has his first goal as a Panther, and this game is tied at one with 17:33 to go in the second. Seth Jones across Brady Tkachuk. Seth Jones straight on Matthew in the circle. A shot from Reinhart wide off the end boards, bounces, and they score, and it's Brady Tkachuk completing the hat trick. 3-1 Panthers, a power play goal. Brady Tkachuk, three consecutive goals here in the second period, and the Panthers lead by a pair, and Brady Tkachuk, a hat trick.
3: Natural hat trick for Brady Tkachuk, also picked up an assist in the 7-3 win over the Blue Jackets. Brady Tkachuk, first player in NHL history with a natural hat trick, where his brother assisted on all three. Matthew Tkachuk tying a franchise record with five assists in a game. Panthers beat the Blue Jackets 7-3, 104.3 WQAM with the call. Mammoth and Maple Leafs.
9: Penalty coming up, and it's going to be against Toronto. Here's a 2-on-1 shorthanded. This is Hayden and Stenlund. Hayden shoots, canceled out by Blankenberg. They score! Sergachev shorthanded, and it's 3-0.
3: 3-0 there. Mammoth go on to a 5-4 win over the Maple Leafs. Mammoth 41-0 when scoring at least five goals in a game in their franchise history. KSL Sports Zone with the call. Mammoth a 5-4 win. Five different goal scorers tying their most in a game this season. Maple Leafs scoring two goals after trailing 5-2. Still never been a three-goal comeback win on Frozen Frenzy night. Golden Knights and Predators.
10: Hanifin threw it across the top of the crease, but wide. Out the back door, Coghlan chips it on from distance. And a save by Saros. Hanifin centers, they score! Trevor Connolly, a one-time shot. Vegas leads 4-2 on Trevor Connolly's third goal of the season.
3: Fox Sports 98.9, Golden Knights a 5-2 win over the Predators. Jack Eichel scores for the fourth time this season. He has 13 points on the season, tied with Sebastian Aho for the for third in the NHL behind Connor McDavid and Evan Bouchard. Golden Knights' fifth win in their last six games. They score five in the win over the Predators. Jets score five. They beat the Wild 5-2. Jets four wins in their first six games for the third consecutive season. They won the President's Trophy in the 24-25 season. Missed the playoffs last year. Blackhawks also scoring 5. They get past the Penguins 5-3. Patrick Kane reaches 894 career assists. Connor Bedard, first point of the season. Blackhawks get the win, scoring 5. The team that would score in overtime gets a 5th goal between the Devils and the Red Wings.
4: Looks to angle one left. Oh, and the pass is behind Arvidsson. The Devils race out. Pass up ahead for Jack. It's a breakaway, Jack, and he scores! Breakaway overtime game-winning goal for Jack Hughes as the Devils defeat the Detroit Red Wings 5-4.
3: Devils Hockey Network, Jack Hughes, 11th career overtime game winner, second most in Devils franchise history. Patrick Elias with 16. Jack Hughes now has 11. Islanders get past the Canucks 3-2. Matthew Schaefer gets 2 assists. 14th career multi-point game.
5: We went up by 2 goals and then they, you know, fought back. So I think we just had to, you know, stick back to our game in that third. Get pucks deep. We can't force plays, but we just got to work them low, get pucks to the net. And, you know, I think we had one good shift there and Palms buried that one to go up. So then we got a, you know, power play at the end of the game. And I think we just had to end it there, play hard D-zone and, you know, just play our Islanders hockey.
3: Islanders with a 3-2 win over the Canucks. Heading home, all evened up. That's next. It's ESPN Radio.
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4: Rams make a roster change, releasing their kicker as part of the fallout from the Monday Night Football loss. Shohei Ohtani will be in the lineup for Game 3 of the NLCS. ALCS moves to Ohio after a split in Florida.
5: The pitch. Ground ball up the middle. Wells, the shortstop there behind the bag. Throws to first, and the ball game is over. Brian Baker remains perfect. Closing games for the Rays here in the postseason. And Tampa Bay wins it 3-1. This best of seven ALCS heads to Cleveland, Ohio, tied one game apiece.
4: Rays even the series. They are 4-0 in franchise history when they dropped the opener of a best-of-seven series. You heard Game 2 here on ESPN Radio. Mike Cousins had the call. Back to the Trop. Mike?
6: Thank you, Jay. Jose Ramirez is at the center of everything that has to do with Cleveland baseball over the last 15 years. On Tuesday night, though, it was on the wrong side of things for the Cleveland Guardians. A two-out error in the fourth that led to three unearned runs by the Tampa Bay Rays. Final score was the Rays 3, the Guardians 1, and that ties the series one game apiece.
7: Yeah, and it was a hard chopper by Williamson that when ball hits dirt, and you're taught this when you're young, when you're playing professional baseball, you charge automatically. You go in and you straddle that one. Jose Ramirez hesitated. And when he was going to make a play that he makes usually with his eyes closed, that hesitation cost him. He stayed flat-footed, came up early, and did not have the ball in hand. And that just opened the floodgates for the Tampa Bay Rays as they took advantage of not one, but two more runs and put a three spot in that fourth inning.
6: Rays starter Freddie Peralta was not perfect, but he was excellent. Six innings scoreless, four hits, two walks, six strikeouts. There weren't clean innings for Freddie Peralta. In fact, the Guardians stranded nine throughout the course of the game. But as Freddie Peralta, once known as Fastball Freddie with the Brewers, became Changeup Freddie this year with the Rays, he reverted to his old successful ways, throwing that pitch almost three quarters of the time tonight.
7: And he had control of it. He pitched upstairs with it. The extension was fabulous. But most importantly, the velocity was there, and he was able to sustain that velocity. A lot of foul balls against Freddie Peralta, but he did not bend at all. And usually you see guys bend and not break. This guy didn't bend. One hitter, Nathaniel Lowe, had a 2-0 count on Freddie Peralta. That was the only 2-0 count. And oh, by the way, when he got the 2-0, he said, okay, ya basta, enough. He ended up striking out Lowe as well.
6: The only Guardians run came in the seventh. Chase DeLauder with an RBI double. He remains fabulous. His first postseason strikeout tonight. But other than that, the RBI double, two walks. So he got the job done. The rest of the offense did not come through. And on the capping end of things, Brian Baker, the closer for the Rays, he's 4-for-4 in save opportunities and is yet to allow a hit in the postseason.
7: It's an uncomfortable at-bat versus both righties and lefties. And he was economical as well, being able to get outs, quick, easy, day off tomorrow. Now Kevin Cash can have him possibly for two of the three games in Cleveland, but it's not going to be easy for the Tampa Bay Rays in Cleveland. They have a lot of confidence there. They play well, and Jose Ramirez is going to play with a chip on his shoulder.
6: On Tuesday night at Tropicana Field, the Rays win 3-1 over the Guardians, tying the best-of-seven series at one game apiece. The winner of Game 3, historically speaking, in a best-of-seven, goes on to take the series 70% of the time, and Game 3 is on ESPN Radio Thursday night. For Eduardo Perez, I'm Mike Cousins, right here on your home for every pitch of the postseason. 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
4: All right, Mike, well done. At the Trop, the series is tied at a game apiece. The Guardians lost, snapping a four-game win streak, was tied for their second longest in playoff history. The three runs they allowed, all unearned. They're the seventh team to allow at least three runs in a postseason game, all unearned. It's the first since the Brewers did it in 2008 in the division series against the Phillies. Speaking of the Brewers, NLCS returns on Wednesday. Brewers taking the first two at home against the Dodgers. Game three in L.A., and we will see Shohei Ohtani. Manager Dave Roberts saying Ohtani was convicted and adamant that he's close to recovering from his slump, so he will be in the lineup for Game 3.
8: To be clear, it was never a benching. It was more of giving him, it's kind of what we did with Freddie in 2024. In 2024, he was ailing, wasn't feeling great. Give him a couple days, potentially, to then reset. He ends up winning the MVP in the World Series. So it's more of, hey, man, if you're not feeling good enough to, you can feel like you can perform up to your ability, then we'll pivot. We'll give you a couple days. And talking to him, he feels like he's close to finding something and was close yesterday and finding something mechanically. With that, I'm excited. So I'm all about it, and so he'll be in there.
4: Ohtani 0-for-4 with a couple of strikeouts in the Game 2 loss on Monday. He's been in the slump since his last home run, August 18th, 3-for-20 in the postseason, but will be in the Game 3 lineup for the Dodgers. As for how Brewers manager Pat Murphy sees it,
9: I mean, we remember vividly at this time last year that he, maybe had the best baseball game ever played the day he pitched against us and, you know, hit a home run every time up, it seemed like. You know, it's like, well, you can't forget that, his capabilities, whatever. But still, all that being said, you know how tough it is to execute what he did? You still have to go at him. You have to go at everybody.
4: Speaking of those feelings from a year ago, the series between these two teams, did the feeling that the Brewers had when they left L.A. last year stay with them?
9: 2 years ago in 24, we gave up the home run to Alonso when we had the series one and whatever inning that was, ninth inning, Alonso hits the homer and puts them ahead and we're shell-shocked. And I announced at that time, look, guys, somehow, I don't know how, but somehow this is going to help us. The awareness of that and what can happen. Somehow this is going to help us. The next year, we came here and offered an incredibly emotional division series and didn't have to play that wild card series. So we took a step in the right direction and then won that whatever divisional series. And I said at the end, hey guys, remember this. It hurts. Remember it. I think they remembered so far. It seems like they remembered, and they're not going to roll over. You know, they're going to put up a fight.
4: And as for what he's told the team about being two wins away this year from the World Series?
9: When you're climbing a mountain, the way I look at it, you're climbing a mountain, and you're getting really close to the top. And when you are, usually that path narrows a little bit. You know what I mean? It's not as wide. When you start the mountain, it seems like this wide. And then as you get closer and closer, most mountains are like that. And I think as you get closer, you just got to keep your footing, keep your head down, make sure you keep your footing. And you can't look too far ahead. When you look up for the prize, oh, where's the top? You might step in a crack or a pothole, right? You got to just keep your head down and go forward. You know, adversity's coming, you know, all that kind of stuff could possibly come whenever. Just keep responding, keep your head down and keep going. The belief had to be there at some point, you know, like they didn't just wake up yesterday morning or this morning and say, you know, we could do this thing. You know, I think their belief has been there. You know, Yelich just spoke openly about it. I think the guys followed the lead. Contreras has spoke openly about it. This is what we're doing. But you got to keep your head down and take each step.
4: Game 3 of the NLCS, Wednesday. It's here on ESPN Radio, as is every pitch of baseball's postseason. 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
10: Bass lines it up. Snap by Ferguson, hold by Doman, kick on the way! And it is good! And the Bills have won it in overtime! Tyler Bass from 45 yards out lifts the Bills to a dramatic 37-34 overtime victory.
4: We saw it on Monday Night Football, 97 Rock with the call. Bills escape with the win after blocking what would have been a game-winning field goal from the Rams. Rams fall to 2-3 with the loss. ESPN analyst Mina Kimes.
11: I'm not worried. Obviously, they're not going to go undefeated. But I think this offense is fine. And I think the defense, honestly, given the fact that they're still missing their best player, Myles Garrett, they've been quite good over the course of the season. And I do think they're going to get him better and better as the season goes on, especially if Garrett returns healthy and looks anything like he has in recent years. But this special teams problem in Los Angeles, it's concerning because it's not just a problem this season. This has been now the fatal flaw of this team for multiple seasons, even thinking back to the championship game, you know, in the playoffs. They just had these issues crop up over and over. It's not just blocked field goals. It's returns. It's punts. It's all of it. And they've tried to make changes. They hired a new special teams coordinator this year, but it seems like it's not getting better anytime soon. And as you know, in these important games, in these big games, especially when it goes to overtime in the postseason, all three phases matter, and if they can't fix special teams, that is a serious area of concern.
4: Rams make a change on special teams, releasing kicker Harrison Mevis on Tuesday. ESPN's Dan Graziano.
12: They're 2-3. They're lucky they're not 1-4. They should have lost the Eagles last week. But this is what I'm saying, the real issues. Every team has issues to solve. The Rams were not exempt from that just because they had a monster offseason, and that's what we're seeing. I'm watching Greg Rousseau block a kick in overtime, and I'm thinking to myself, pretty cool if your best pass rusher plays.
13: Right.
12: And the Rams guy is out for we don't know how long, and they haven't really had him all season. Aaron Donald made an impact last night, but he's played in three of their five games, and frankly, at times, he's looked like a guy that didn't play the last 2 years. Their left tackle threw a punch after this game.
14: That was crazy.
12: I doubt he'll be playing next week when they face the Cardinals, who they should beat, but it's a division game. Look, the Rams, I think, ultimately will be a good team, but they are an older team. They are a little bit of a top-heavy, thinner kind of roster, and that stuff shows up when you start getting into these games. That was my only point all summer with the Rams. Not that I think they're going to be bad, but I think just like every other team in the league, they're actually going to have to earn it, and that's what we're seeing.
4: And Dan, touching on that other fallout from the Monday night matchup, that little dust-up at midfield as players were milling around post-game, exchanging jerseys. Bills linebacker Bradley Chubb, Rams tackle Alaric Jackson exchanging words, and then Jackson took a swing. And it is costing him 2 games without pay, suspended by the NFL on Tuesday. ESPN analyst Jeff Saturday.
15: Can't do it, man. After the game, jerseys are off. We're all done. Why are you hanging around? Go to the locker room. Yeah. Like, these kind of things are such a waste. I don't know how many games you know he's going to get suspended.
16: Should.
15: I mean, we just saw a guy who gets caught up in a ruckus on the sideline. There's 30 dudes around grabbing him, and he headbutts, and he's getting kicked out for a game. You know throwing a punch after a game, you're going to get games. It's such a waste. He's such a valuable asset to that team. Tony Dungy used to say it best, Jim Moore, Jim Caldwell, all my coaches, you say the same. There is not a player on their sideline that's as important as you are for our team. Jackson, that's exactly, nobody on their team is nearly as important as what you are to that Rams organization. You can't make decisions like that. You can't go swing. And now ultimately we all pay the price because you lost your head in that moment. Just can't have it. Can't do it.
4: And as a result, Jackson gets the suspension. He's eligible to appeal under the CBA. The team says they understand Jackson will do so. SportsCenter all night, ESPN Radio. College football with some big matchups this weekend. UCLA, though, going to be shorthanded. Looks like for the rest of the season, ESPN's Pete Thamel.
17: Nico Iamaleava is dealing with a knee injury. The expectation is that he will miss the rest of the season. That has not been made official. Bob Chesney was waiting, he said yesterday, for UCLA's doctors to take a look at Nico. But obviously, he took that awkward fall, and they wanted to get retested before they said anything officially, but it looks like it's going to be Ty Diefenbach's show going forward. Now, look, Bob Chesney made clear that Madden Iamaleava, Nico's younger brother, is in the mix to get reps, and if Ty Diefenbach struggles, Madden Ime Aliava could end up getting snaps for UCLA. But for now, the expectation is no more Nico the rest of the year, and it'll be Ty Dieffenbach to keep the undefeated Bruins on the unlikely playoff hunt.
4: And this weekend, giving us a handful of impressive matchups. Notre Dame, BYU, one of them. What do the Irish need to prove? ESPN's Booger McFarland.
13: Competition hasn't been very good so far, so I want to see C.J. Carr. I want to see him against a tight defense, especially playing man coverage. I want to see if Notre Dame can run the football. You lose Jeremiah Love, you lose Jadarian Price. Can you run the football against big-time competition? And their Achilles heel on defense last year was rushing the passer. Can Boubacar Traore and the rest of his defensive line mates, can they get after the quarterback? Everything that we thought we knew about Notre Dame, we still need to see it against big-time competition. And like it or not, this will be their first big test of the season. No disrespect to Wisconsin. I think BYU will provide the biggest test until they take on Miami. So, quite frankly, I got to see everything because this is their first test.
4: Notre Dame and BYU in a top 10 matchup, 7:30 Eastern on ABC. Aforementioned Wisconsin, they play at UCLA this weekend. We'll also see the big matchup between Florida and Texas and Ohio State, Indiana. That one from Bloomington to kick off things on Saturday afternoon. Does LA have five? That's next. SportsCenter All Night continues. It's ESPN Radio.
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2: J.J. Redick hasn't shared who will round out the starting five. How's Redick figuring that out?
3: It's been a little disjointed, in J.J. Redick's words, about as he's tried to evaluate these pieces because of some cascading injuries, knick-knack injuries, but still he hasn't had the luxury of having all his guys available at one time. He hopes that he can really mix and match some of these players and see what will fit best. Like, obviously, next to Austin Reaves and Luka Doncic, you're going to want to have a 3-and-D threat. So that's why they've been looking at guys like Zaire Williams, Matisse Thybulle. Jake LaRavia was a longtime starter last year. He's shooting 6-for-11 from three in preseason thus far. That was kind of one of the knocks on his game last year, that he was very durable, played all 82 games, but didn't consistently hit the outside shot. And there's also second-year forward Adu Thiro, who's been very intriguing, had a very good summer. He's maybe the best athlete on this Lakers roster. And, you know, there's an outside chance that they want to have him in there because he can not only be a staunch defensive player, but also be a lob threat above the rim for Luka Doncic.
4: NBA regular season right around the corner. 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ESPN Radio back to the ice. Flames double up the Ducks 4-2. Calgary getting its first win this season, snapping a five-game losing streak to start the season. Bruins on the road, double up the Sharks, 6-3 in San Jose. Avs edge the Stars, 3-2. Colorado with 29 goals scored this season, tied for the third most through their first six games of a season in franchise history, and their most since relocating to Colorado in 1995. Canadiens get past the Sabres in a shootout. Rangers, a 4-1 win over the Lightning. Tampa Bay's second loss this season. Both of them coming against the Rangers on the road. They've allowed more goals to the Rangers than the other four teams they've played combined. The night, not all bad for Tampa Bay, though.
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6: How good is that? Are you ready to take?
5: Number five.
4: The ALCS is now a best of five. Guardians and Rays wind up splitting the first two with the Toronto.
7: Biggest at bat of the night after an error on Ramirez. Left on left. He drives into the gap right center field. That's a base hit. Simpson scores. Williamson touches home, coming in from second. And Liam Hicks with a two-out, two-run single in the last of the fourth. We were tied 0-0, and now it's 3-0 Tampa Bay.
5: Number four.
4: For Tampa Bay area fans, Rays were playing at home. Lightning were not. They lose in New York to the Rangers, part of Tuesday's full slate of hockey, the Frozen Frenzy in Detroit on the Devils Hockey Network. There was a 4-4 game in overtime.
7: Looks to angle one. Left, oh, and the pass is behind Arvidsson. The Devils race out. Pass up ahead for Jack. It's a breakaway. Jack, and he scores! Breakaway overtime. Game-winning goal. Jack Hughes as the Devils defeat the Detroit Red Wings 5-4.
5: Number three.
4: In Raleigh, Hurricanes rally in the third against Washington. 99-9 the fan.
8: It's Carolina going to work out in front. Svechnikov, he scores! It's a power play goal! What a backhand! And that is how you cash in. It's 3-2 Carolina.
5: Number two.
4: In Philly, Kraken come away with a win over the Flyers in a shootout. A game that also featured a milestone moment in the second. 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
9: Down for Samoskevich to the high slot. Otovainen shoots. Scores! Ville Otovainen, his first goal in the

0: 0-0 lead with 11:06 to play in the second period.
1: Number one.
2: Ottavainen had one for the Kraken in Philly there, while in Columbus, one guy would score the first three for the Panthers. 4-3 WQAM.
3: Seth Jones straight on Matthew in the circle. A shot from Reinhart wide off the end boards. Bounces and they score. And it's Brady Tkachuk completing the hat trick. 3-1 Panthers, a power play goal. Brady Tkachuk, three consecutive goals here in the second period. And the Panthers lead by a pair. And Brady Tkachuk, a hat trick.
2: With his brother Matthew assisting on all three of those goals. In fact, Matthew Tkachuk tying a franchise record with five assists in the Panthers' win over the Blue Jackets. Baseball, Rays, Guardians tied up at a game apiece. Brewers up 2-0 on the Dodgers. L.A. says they will have Shohei Ohtani in the lineup for Game 3 tonight. But it's been a up-and-down season. A lot of downs for Ohtani. Steve Mason from ESPN 710 L.A.
4: Now, I think that what we're seeing from Shohei is the byproduct of trying to do both, trying to pitch and trying to hit. I think that was a mistake this year. Maybe his days of doing that are over, or at least they should be very, very limited. Shohei should not be starting at the beginning of the season. You work him in starting in August, so he's usable. But too many innings, and I think this is the byproduct of trying to do both.
2: Hasn't homered since mid-August. Mistakes have been costly. We learned that in Game 2 at the Trop. We'll have more on that next. The SportsCenter All Night continues. It's ESPN Radio.
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1: Coming up on SportsCenter All Night. We have game two of the ALCS between the Guardians and Rays.
6: Biggest at bat of the night after an error on Ramirez. Left on left. He drops into the gap right center field. That's a base hit. And Liam Hicks with a two-out, two-run single. Now it's 3-0 Tampa Bay.
1: We have the latest with Shohei Ohtani and the Dodgers as they get ready for game three, down 0-2.
7: To be clear, it was never a benching. It was more of, hey, man, if you're not feeling good enough that you can feel like you can perform up to your ability, then we'll pivot. We'll give you a couple days. And so he'll be in there.
1: All 32 NHL teams are in action for the Frozen Frenzy.
8: It's in the Devils race out. Pass up ahead for Jack. It's a breakaway, Jack, and he scores! Breakaway overtime. Game-winning goal. For Jack Hughes.
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10: 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Will baseball's best player be playing baseball this week? That's straight ahead. NLCS resumes on Wednesday. Tuesday, the ALCS in the spotlight. Guardians taking the series opener on the road in St. Petersburg. As for game two at the Trop, it was scoreless to the fourth.
6: Count is 2-1. Here it comes. Swinging a grounder, third base. Ramirez, and it gets by Jose Ramirez into left field. The Rays are on the board as Mesa scores. Simpson goes to third, and Williamson is into second base. It's the Rays 1, the Guardians nothing in the bottom of the fourth as the ball got by the Cleveland cornerstone at third, Jose Ramirez.
10: Rays breaking through, taking advantage of that error. And Tampa Bay was not done.
6: Second and third with two out for Liam Hicks. Biggest at bat of the night after an error on Ramirez. Left on left. He drives into the gap right center field. That's a base hit. Simpson scores. Williamson touches home coming in from second. And Liam Hicks with a two out, two run single in the last of the fourth. We were tied 0-0, and now it's 3-0 Tampa Bay.
10: Rays out in front by three. Unearned runs, all of them. Then the Rays starter does his job.
6: The 3-2 again. Swing and a miss, strike three. Change up for Freddie Peralta. He pumps his fist, pounds it against his chest as he walks off with very likely his last pitch of the night.
10: Cleveland would get on the scoreboard with an RBI double in the seventh. But that's as close as the Guardians would get.
6: The pitch. Ground ball up the middle. Wells, the shortstop there behind the bag. Throws to first, and the ball game is over. Brian Baker remains perfect. Closing games for the Rays here in the postseason. And Tampa Bay wins it 3-1 This best of seven ALCS heads to Cleveland, Ohio, tied one game apiece.
10: Mike Cousins calling it here on ESPN Radio. 3-1 the final. First two are split at the drop. The Rays even the series. They are 4-0 in franchise history when trailing 1-0 in a best of seven. They're the only unbeaten franchise. They get 300 runs in the fourth en route to the win. Tampa Bay manager Kevin Cash.
11: Yeah, big knock by Liam Hicks there after the one run came in through the air, but put some pressure on the defense. I mean, Jose Ramirez is as good as any third baseman there is in the game. And, you know, we were fortunate to maybe catch a break there. But once you catch the break, it's kind of what you do with it. And Liam picked us up in a big way. He had a lot of good at-bats against Messick tonight, who's obviously very tough.
10: Liam Hicks goes 2-for-3 with the two RBI, and after the win, chatted with our Buster Olney.
12: Freddy Peralta's velocity was up tonight. What did you think of his stuff?
13: Unbelievable. I mean, yeah, they call him Fastball Freddy for a reason, and it was working today. Just so happy for him. I mean, he works his butt off. To see how good he is right now, this is unbelievable.
12: First pitch strikes is 17 to 24 batters he faced. How important was that and what he was doing tonight?
13: I think that establishes everything. You know, no one likes hitting in a 0-1 count, and it makes it so much tougher. So credit to him for being able to land all kinds of pitches in the zone. That was great.
12: So you had a good view of the ground ball hit to Jose Ramirez. What was your reaction as you see it go through his legs?
13: I mean, you got to take advantage of those moments when that happens. So, yeah, when I was coming up to the plate, I thought about that. And, I mean, yeah, you don't really see that happen with him. He's such a good player. But luckily, we were able to capitalize.
12: And you get the two-run single. How did that feel?
13: Oh, unbelievable. I mean, yeah, I've been pressing a little bit here, trying to get some hits, trying to help the team win as much as I can. So that felt great.
12: How you feeling about the series 1-1?
13: Yeah, I mean, it's a dogfight. This is a good team we're up against. So every game comes right down to the wire. So it's been a ton of fun, but hopefully we can keep it going.
12: Liam, thanks.
10: Liam Hicks, 2-for-3. He had been 1-for-12 with one RBI this postseason. He was dropped to eighth in the order, drove in two runs en route to the win for the Rays, 3-1 over the Guardians in Game 2. Cleveland's loss, snapping a four-game win streak. They are headed home, though, with the series tied at one. Cleveland manager Stephen Vogt.
14: Yeah, we feel great. Obviously, we would have loved to have taken tonight. That would have been really big. And we had our position and our opportunities to do that. But going home 1-1 to go have three games in front of our fans and in Cleveland, we feel really good about that. And we're excited to get it going.
10: He did see, though, Jose Ramirez with that fourth-inning error that led to three unearned runs.
14: Yeah, I haven't seen a replay from straight on yet, but what it looked like is took that first hop. Jose kind of got stuck. It looked like he just didn't move his feet. And I don't know if it hit the lip or not on the second hop, but looked like he sat back a little bit with his feet set instead of moving his feet. So tough break right there, and obviously they capitalized.
10: At the plate, Jose Ramirez 1-for-4 with his 49th career postseason hit, but Cleveland comes up short. They lose game 2, 3-1, series even at a game apiece. Game 3 Thursday from Cleveland, 6 o'clock Eastern. Wednesday, game 3 of the NLCS. Dodgers heading home after dropping the first two in Milwaukee, and L.A. will likely have Shohei Ohtani in the lineup. Manager Dave Roberts saying Ohtani was convicted and adamant that he's close to recovering, so he will be in the lineup for Game 3. He went 0-for-4 with a pair of strikeouts in the 7-4 loss to the Brewers in Game 2 on Monday. Dave Roberts said he would be checking with Ohtani to gauge whether he would continue playing.
15: I did talk to Shohei, had a great conversation. He's adamant. He feels good enough to be in there. He's close to finding something with his swing, and I feel great about it. And he wants to be in there and help us win a ball game and win a championship. So great conversation, and I'm excited about having him in there. It's everything. It's the upper body, it's the knee, and he's just not perfect. He's not. But in his words, he's ready to go.
10: Ohtani hasn't homered since August 18th. He's driven in one run since then. 11-for-70 with 29 strikeouts to finish the regular season. ESPN insider Tim Kirkchen.
16: I understand it, 3-for-20. He also finished the season in a 13-for-70. And the 24 straight games without a homer ties his longest such streak in his major league career. However, I spoke to two major league managers today and asked them point blank, what would you do with Ohtani? And they said, if he's healthy, he has to play. The presence in the order, for one, and it would be embarrassing to take him out of the lineup if he is healthy enough to play. You can't tell me there are nine better hitters on the Dodgers. So the only way you take him out of the lineup, if he says, my body is killing me, the knee is not responding, and I shouldn't be in there, now they have an excuse to take him out. But as long as he says, I can do this, you have to put him out there because he's the best player most people have ever seen. You can't sit him down in almost a must-win situation.
17: Right. And this, by the way, is not to make any excuses for Shohei Ohtani, but it's not just Shohei Ohtani. L.A. is 2-for-26 with runners in scoring position.
16: Right, and Andy Páez is 2-for-3. The rest of the team is 0-for-23 with runners in scoring position. So, again, Ohtani is swinging the bat right now as badly as I've ever seen. He chased a pitch I've never seen him go after. He looked that bad on it. But this is going to come around. Every time we question this guy, he then seems to follow up and do something really impressive. I'm not suggesting it's going to happen here, but he needs to be in the lineup unless he's too injured to do so.
10: Dodgers trail the best of seven, two games to Love. Game three Wednesday. It's here on ESPN Radio. Our coverage starts at 7:30 Eastern time. Every pitch of baseball's postseason is here on ESPN Radio. Right now, SportsCenter all night. Speaking of postseasons, the WNBA Finals getting underway this week. Valkyries hosting the first two. The Dream, they'd been busy trying to find a spot to host in Atlanta since their home court holds about 3,500. Tuesday, we learned games three and four will be at State Farm Arena, home of the Hawks. ESPN's Alexa Philippou.
18: I just got off the phone with Hawks CEO Steve Kunin, and he told me that, look, this is a very complicated situation because you have multiple teams involved, including multiple NBA teams, because the Hawks season opener was involved there. You have different ownership groups for those teams between the W and the NBA. Then you also have multiple TV partners. You have multiple leagues involved. But this was a situation where everyone was kind of rowing in the same direction, and there was a shared commitment to make this work for the Dream fans and the WNBA as a whole. And so it is a little complicated because you have the league and the networks agreeing to then, as you said, move up game three a day early. Then game four, we have this sort of doubleheader situation. And it sounds like what they're actually going to do is they're going to do a whole kind of flipping their arena situation in between this WNBA finals game and the Hawks season opener. I asked that it takes 3+ hours to actually change out the court. They're going to go from the Dream's court to the Hawks court. They have to then get the seats all set up again. They have to even change the broadcast camera. So it sounds like maybe it would be an easy fix if, you know, like us looking from the outside in, but there's a lot of moving parts here to make it work. But there was a sure commitment that even if this is a sort of messy situation, even if it's not perfect, that they wanted to make sure they got it right.
10: WNBA Finals begins Saturday with the best of seven between the Valkyries and the Dream. SportsCenter all night, ESPN Radio.
19: There's only 7 seconds on the clock. There are no timeouts. This is going to end up in a tie if they don't spike it. Wow. It ends up in a tie.
20: Trying to gain more for the kick. Right call is honestly late. We can go clock it early.
21: I'm happy it wasn't a loss, and I'm sad it wasn't a win. That's how I feel.
10: Dallas played a winless team using an undrafted rookie quarterback. Eagles kicked a go-ahead field goal with 8 seconds left in the game. Giants, Commanders played each other. They were each inside the other's 25 in overtime. Yet none of those four teams in the division won in week five. In Washington, the seat's been warm under coach Dan Quinn. Sunday's tie there didn't help. Lack of clock management in the end. The game ending without the Commanders able to stop the clock or getting the kicking team on the field. Packers defensive end Micah Parsons on his podcast saying what Jalen Daniels did at the end of the game probably cost Quinn his job. Dan Quinn was the defensive coordinator in Dallas a few years ago when Parsons was there.
22: Jalen Daniels probably cost my man Dan Quinn his job, to be honest with you.
23: That's tough.
22: To be honest with you. And I'm a big Jalen Daniels fan. But the reality is, like, he probably cost a lot of people their jobs this past weekend.
23: So you put none of that on the coaches here?
22: Hey, bro. And all respectfully, we get coached so much on these situations that, like, I'm a defensive player, and it's programmed in me. I know what to do in those situations.
23: 100%.
22: There's no way I'm taking a sack with 14 seconds of no timeouts. Like, and then, like, this is just, and mind you, it would be different if Jaden Daniels was a rookie. This is your third year. This is your third year. You've been to the NFC Championship game. You've been in big moments before. And to me, like, even after sack, you're casually getting up.
10: Micah Parsons on the edge with Micah Parsons. Then there was the Rams and Bills on Monday Night Football, and specifically special teams. Buffalo kicker Tyler Bass, 3-for-3 on field goal attempts. Rams kicker Harrison Mevis missed both of his tries, including one that was blocked in overtime.
0: I thought offensively and defensively we battled, thought some of the coverage units, we did some really good stuff. And in the kicking game, especially, you know, with our PAT field goal, not even close to good enough, it cost us the game tonight.
10: Rams coach Sean McVay, who moved on from his kicker on Tuesday, Ian Rappaport from the NFL Network.
2: Harrison Mevis is out with the Los Angeles Rams. Obviously, you had the block last night. You had the missed field goal earlier. It has been a struggle all season with that unit. They're bringing in Blake Groupie. He was with the Jets practice squad, actually. He spent some time with the Rams himself. They know him well. It's a significant change. And we saw the Sean McVay press conference. That is as real as it gets. You talk about accountability with your team, with players. The media is hearing, players are hearing that as well. They heard him stand up there and go, I needed to be better, and today he made a major change.
10: Rams falling to 2-3 with the loss on Monday Night Football. Earlier on Unsportsmanlike, our Michelle Smallman.
3: You're probably feeling the pressure of all the expectations that everyone had for you at the beginning of this season. You were favored to win every game. You're favored to win the Super Bowl. And now the 49ers are undefeated. The Seahawks just lost a close game to them. They're sitting above you in the standings. And you've got injuries. You have to wonder what the vibes are like in the building with the Rams right now based on the results given the expectations this group had before the season. They have to be frustrated.
4: Feeling the pressure to get this group to the postseason and to have them contend for a championship. They came close last year. They lost in the NFC Championship game. This year, they added Myles Garrett, somebody that hasn't had any success once you get to the postseason football. You're talking about Devontae Adams, who's never won a championship. There are guys on this roster that are decorated, that have Hall of Fame resumes, that don't have a Super Bowl ring on their finger. And so I think Sean McVay feels that. Remember, Aaron Donald came back this season for the chance to play with Myles Garrett in hopes of contending for a championship. I got to imagine that Sean McVay feels all of that, and the question then becomes, if the pressure is on him, does that have a trickle-down effect to the rest of his locker room? Are the Rams the best version of themselves, or are they feeling the pressure of the expectations that everybody placed on them coming into this season?
10: That's our Chris Candy. Rams releasing their kicker after that showing on Monday Night Football. As for the Bills, running back James Cook essentially got a strongly worded email. Coach Joe Brady saying there would have to be consequences if his fumbling issues continue. Cook had two fumbles Monday, including one in overtime. That's now 4 on the season and 11 since the start of last season. Making your mark in your debut. That's next. SportsCenter All Night continues. It's ESPN Radio.
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31: You're somewhere in there. Is it
10: clear? Here we go. We got to fight.
32: And it's Peterson that's going to drop the gloves in his NHL debut. He gets a taker to go, and it's Jorian Donovan, whose dad at one point played for the Senators. Peterson, 3, 4, 5, right. Dan Donovan comes back with a couple. He lands a few on Peterson. Peterson shakes it off, lands another couple rights, and they switch to their lefts. Peterson with an uppercut and a haymaker over the top. Follows back with another uppercut. Donovan returning a few and some more uppercuts from Peterson. A fantastic tilt between two rookies in the National Hockey League. Welcome to the NHL, young man. Blues fans are going to love you.
33: There's mom and dad. Look at mom. She's so disappointed. She needs to take a breath. Get a beer, mom.
10: Go ahead, mom. Order one up. 101 ESPN. Memorable debut there, and it comes in a blowout win.
32: Now there's 12-11 to go here in the third. Suter to the front of the net. He scores! A slapper to the goal. Beats Erson. And the Blues have gone on top, 4-1, 12:06 to go. Suter with two in the game.
10: 4-1 there. They go on to a 7-2 win. Three different players scoring two goals for the Blues in the same game for the first time since 2022. Blues, the 7-2 win over the Senators. St. Louis, not the only team putting up seven on Tuesday.
32: Off a face-off, puck picked up here, and failure to clear from Soucy in front of chance, and they score. Matthew Tkachuk to Brady Tkachuk, and this game is tied. Brady Tkachuk has his first goal as a Panther, and this game is tied at one with 17:33 to go in the second. Seth Jones across Brady Tkachuk. Seth Jones straight on Matthew in the circle. A shot from Reinhart wide off the end boards, bounces, and they score, and it's Brady Tkachuk completing the hat trick. 3-1 Panthers, a power play goal. Brady Tkachuk, three consecutive goals here in the second period, and the Panthers lead by a pair, and Brady Tkachuk, a hat trick.
10: Natural hat trick for Brady Tkachuk, also picked up an assist in the 7-3 win over the Blue Jackets. Brady Tkachuk, first player in NHL history with a natural hat trick, where his brother assisted on all three. Matthew Tkachuk tying a franchise record with five assists in a game. Panthers beat the Blue Jackets 7-3, 104.3 WQAM with the call. Mammoth and Maple Leafs.
32: Penalty coming up, and it's going to be against Toronto. Here's a 2-on-1 shorthanded. This is Hayden and Stenlin. Hayden shoots, canceled out by Blankenberg. They score! Sergachev shorthanded, and it's 3-0.
10: 3-0 there. Mammoth go on to a 5-4 win over the Maple Leafs. Mammoth 41-0 when scoring at least five goals in a game in their franchise history. KSL Sports Zone with the call. Mammoth a 5-4 win. Five different goal scorers tying their most in a game this season. Maple Leafs scoring two goals after trailing 5-2. Still never been a three-goal comeback win on Frozen Frenzy Night. Golden Knights and Predators.
0: Hannafin threw it across the top of the crease, but wide. Out the back door, Coghlan chips it on from distance. And a save by Saros. Hannafin centers, they score! Trevor Connolly, a one-time shot. Vegas leads 4-2 on Trevor Connolly's third goal of the season.
10: Fox Sports 98.9, Golden Knights a 5-2 win over the Predators. Jack Eichel scores for the fourth time this season. He has 13 points on the season, tied with Sebastian Aho for the for third in the NHL behind Connor McDavid and Evan Bouchard. Golden Knights' fifth win in their last six games. They score five in the win over the Predators. Jets score five. They beat the Wild 5-2. Jets four wins in their first six games for the third consecutive season. They won the President's Trophy in the 24-25 season. Missed the playoffs last year. Blackhawks also scoring five. They get past the Penguins 5-3. Patrick Kane reaches 894 career assists. Connor Bedard, first point of the season. Blackhawks get the win, scoring five. The team that would score in overtime gets a fifth goal between the Devils and the Red Wings.
0: Looks to angle one left, oh, and the pass is behind Arvidsson. The Devils race out. Pass up ahead for Jack. It's a breakaway, Jack, and he scores! Breakaway overtime game-winning goal for Jack Hughes as the Devils defeat the Detroit Red Wings 5-4.
10: Devils Hockey Network, Jack Hughes, 11th career overtime game winner, second most in Devils franchise history. Patrick Eliash with 16. Jack Hughes now has 11. Islanders get past the Canucks 3-2. Matthew Schaefer gets two assists. 14th career multi-point game.
2: We went up by two goals and then they, you know, fought back. So I think we just had to, you know, stick back to our game in that third. Get pucks deep. We can't force plays, but we just got to work them low, get pucks to the net. And, you know, I think we had one good shift there in Palms buried that one to go up. So then we got a, you know, power play at the end of the game. And I think we just had to end it there, play hard D-zone and, you know, just play our Islanders hockey.
10: Islanders with a 3-2 win over the Canucks. Heading home, all evened up. That's next. It's ESPN Radio.
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10: Rams make a roster change, releasing their kicker as part of the fallout from the Monday Night Football loss. Shohei Ohtani will be in the lineup for Game 3 of the NLCS. ALCS moves to Ohio after a split in Florida.
19: The pitch. Ground ball up the middle. Wells, the shortstop there behind the bag, throws to first, and the ball game is over. Brian Baker remains perfect, closing games for the Rays here in the postseason, and Tampa Bay wins it 3-1. This best of seven ALCS heads to Cleveland, Ohio, tied one game apiece.
10: Rays even the series. They are 4-0 in franchise history when they dropped the opener of a best-of-seven series. You heard Game 2 here on ESPN Radio. Mike Cousins had the call. Back to the Trop. Mike?
19: Thank you, Jay. Jose Ramirez is at the center of everything that has to do with Cleveland baseball over the last 15 years. On Tuesday night, though, it was on the wrong side of things for the Cleveland Guardians. A two-out error in the fourth that led to three unearned runs by the Tampa Bay Rays. Final score was the Rays 3, the Guardians 1, and that ties the series one game apiece.
20: Yeah, and it was a hard chopper by Williamson that when ball hits dirt, and you're taught this when you're young, when you're playing professional baseball, you charge automatically. You go in and you straddle that one. Jose Ramirez hesitated. And when he was going to make a play that he makes usually with his eyes closed, that hesitation cost him. He stayed flat-footed, came up early, and did not have the ball in hand, and that just opened the floodgates for the Tampa Bay Rays as they took advantage of not one, but two more runs and put a three spot in that fourth inning.
9: Rays starter Freddie Peralta was not perfect, but he was excellent. Six innings scoreless, four hits, two walks, six strikeouts. There weren't clean innings for Freddie Peralta. In fact, the Guardians stranded nine throughout the course of the game. But as Freddie Peralta, once known as Fastball Freddie with the Brewers, became Changeup Freddie this year with the Rays, he reverted to his old successful ways, throwing that pitch almost three quarters of the time tonight.
20: And he had control of it. He pitched upstairs with it. The extension was fabulous. But most importantly, the velocity was there, and he was able to sustain that velocity. A lot of foul balls against Freddie Peralta, but he did not bend at all. And usually you see guys bend and not break. This guy didn't bend. One hitter, Nathaniel Lowe, had a 2-0 count on Freddie Peralta. That was the only 2-0 count. And oh, by the way, when he got the 2-0, he said, okay, ya basta, enough. He ended up striking out Lowe as well.
9: The only Guardians run came in the seventh. Chase DeLauder with an RBI double. He remains fabulous. His first postseason strikeout tonight. But other than that, the RBI double, two walks. So he got the job done. The rest of the offense did not come through. And on the capping end of things, Brian Baker, the closer for the Rays, he's 4-for-4 in save opportunities and has yet to allow a hit in the postseason.
20: It's an uncomfortable at-bat versus both righties and lefties. And he was economical as well. Being able to get outs, quick, easy, day off tomorrow. Now Kevin Cash can have him possibly for two of the three games in Cleveland, but it's not going to be easy for the Tampa Bay Rays in Cleveland. They have a lot of confidence there. They play well, and Jose Ramirez is going to play with a chip on his shoulder.
9: On Tuesday night at Tropicana Field, the Rays win 3-1 over the Guardians, tying the best of seven series at one game apiece. The winner of game three, historically speaking, in a best of seven, goes on to take the series 70% of the time, and game three is on ESPN Radio Thursday night. For Eduardo Perez, I'm Mike Cousins, right here on your home for every pitch of the postseason, Major League Baseball on ESPN Radio and the ESPN app. Now let's go back to Jay Reynolds in the studio.
11: All right, Mike, well done. At the Trop, the series is tied at a game apiece. The Guardians lost, snapping a four-game win streak, was tied for their second longest in playoff history. The three runs they allowed, all unearned. They're the seventh team to allow at least three runs in a postseason game, all unearned. It's the first since the Brewers did it in 2008 in the division series against the Phillies. Speaking of the Brewers, NLCS returns on Wednesday. Brewers taking the first two at home against the Dodgers. Game three in L.A., and we will see Shohei Ohtani. Manager Dave Roberts saying Ohtani was convicted and adamant that he's close to recovering from his slump, so he will be in the lineup for game three.
12: To be clear, it was never a benching. It was more of giving him, it's kind of what we did with Freddie in 2024. In 2024, he was ailing, wasn't feeling great. Give him a couple days, potentially, to then reset. He ends up winning the MVP in the World Series. So it's more of, hey, man, if you're not feeling good enough that you can feel like you can perform up to your ability, then we'll pivot. We'll give you a couple days. And talking to him, he feels like he's close to finding something and was close yesterday and finding something mechanically. With that, I'm excited. So I'm all about it, and so he'll be in there.
11: Ohtani 0-for-4 with a couple of strikeouts in the Game 2 loss on Monday. He's been in the slump since his last home run, August 18th, 3-for-20 in the postseason, but will be in the Game 3 lineup for the Dodgers. As for how Brewers manager Pat Murphy sees it,
14: I mean, we remember vividly at this time last year that he, maybe had the best baseball game ever played the day he pitched against us and, you know, hit a home run every time up, it seemed like. You know, it's like, well, you can't forget that, his capabilities, whatever. But still, all that being said, you know how tough it is to execute what he did? You still have to go at him. You have to go at everybody.
11: Speaking of those feelings from a year ago, the series between these two teams, did the feeling that the Brewers had when they left L.A. last year stay with them?
14: 2 years ago in 24, we gave up the home run to Alonso when we had the series one and whatever inning that was, ninth inning, Alonso hits the homer and puts them ahead and we were shell-shocked. And I announced at that time, look, guys, somehow, I don't know how, but somehow this is going to help us. The awareness of that and what can happen. Somehow this is going to help us. The next year, we came here and offered an incredibly emotional division series and didn't have to play that wild card series. So we took a step in the right direction and then won that whatever divisional series. And I said at the end, hey guys, remember this. It hurts. Remember it. I think they remembered so far. It seems like they remembered and they're not going to roll over. You know, they're going to put up a fight.
11: And as for what he's told the team about being two wins away this year from the World Series?
14: When you're climbing a mountain, the way I look at it, you're climbing a mountain and you're getting really close to the top. And when you are, usually that path narrows a little bit. You know what I mean? It's not as wide. When you start the mountain, it seems like this wide. And then as you get closer and closer, most mountains are like that. And I think as you get closer, you just got to keep your footing, keep your head down, make sure you keep your footing. And you can't look too far ahead. When you look up for the prize, oh, where's the top? You might step in a crack or a pothole, right? You got to just keep your head down and go forward. You know, adversity's coming, you know, all that kind of stuff could possibly come whenever. Just keep responding, keep your head down and keep going. The belief had to be there at some point, you know, like they didn't just wake up yesterday morning or this morning and say, oh, you know, we could do this thing. You know, I think their belief has been there. You know, Yelich just spoke openly about it. I think the guys followed the lead. Contreras has spoke openly about it. This is what we're doing. But you got to keep your head down and take each step.
11: Game 3 of the NLCS Wednesday. It's here on ESPN Radio, as is every pitch of baseball's postseason. 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Our coverage begins at 7:30 Eastern time. Right now, SportsCenter all night.
0: Bass lines it up. Snap by Ferguson. Hold by Domann. Kick on the way. And it is good. And the Bills have won it in overtime. Tyler Bass from 45 yards out lifts the Bills to a dramatic 37-34 overtime victory.
11: We saw it on Monday Night Football. 97 Rock with the call. Bills escape with the win after blocking what would have been a game-winning field goal from the Rams. Rams fall to 2-3 with the loss. ESPN analyst Mina Kimes.
2: I'm not worried. Obviously, they're going to go undefeated. But I think this offense is fine. And I think the defense, honestly, given the fact that they're still missing their best player, Myles Garrett, they've been quite good over the course of the season. And I do think they're going to get him better and better as the season goes on, especially if Garrett returns healthy and looks anything like he has in recent years. But this special teams problem in Los Angeles, it's concerning because it's not just a problem this season. This has been now the fatal flaw of this team for multiple seasons, even thinking back to the championship game, you know, in the playoffs. They just had these issues crop up over and over. It's not just blocked field goals. It's returns. It's punts. It's all of it. And they've tried to make changes. They hired a new special teams coordinator this year, but it seems like it's not getting better anytime soon. And as you know, in these important games, in these big games, especially when it goes to overtime in the postseason, all three phases matter, and if they can't fix special teams, that is a serious area of concern.
11: Rams make a change on special teams, releasing kicker Harrison Mivas on Tuesday. ESPN's Dan Graziano.
13: They're 2-3. They're lucky they're not 1-4. They should have lost the Eagles last week. This is what I'm saying, the real issues. Every team has issues to solve. The Rams are not exempt from that just because they had a monster offseason, and that's what we are seeing. I'm watching Greg Rousseau block a kick in overtime, and I'm thinking to myself, pretty cool if your best pass rusher plays.
18: Right.
13: And the Rams guy is out for we don't know how long, and they haven't really had him all season. Aaron Donald made an impact last night, but he's played in three of their five games, and frankly, at times, he's looked like a guy that didn't play the last 2 years. Their left tackle threw a punch after this game. Is probably,
21: that was crazy.
13: I doubt he'll be playing next week when they face the Cardinals, who they should beat, but it's a division game. Look, the Rams, I think, ultimately will be a good team, but they are an older team. They are a little bit of a top-heavy, thinner kind of roster, and that stuff shows up when you start getting into these games. That was my only point all summer with the Rams. Not that I think they're going to be bad, but I think just like every other team in the league, they're actually going to have to earn it, and that's what we're seeing.
11: And Dan, touching on that other fallout from the Monday night matchup, that little dust-up at midfield as players were milling around post-game, exchanging jerseys. Bills linebacker Bradley Chubb, Rams tackle Alaric Jackson exchanging words, and then Jackson took a swing. And it is costing him two games without pay, suspended by the NFL on Tuesday. ESPN analyst Jeff Saturday.
4: Can't do it, man. After the game, jerseys are off. We're all done. Why are you hanging around? Go to the locker room. Yeah. Like, these kind of things are such a waste. I don't know how many games. You know he's going to get suspended.
5: Sure.
4: I mean, we just saw a guy who gets caught up in a ruckus on the sideline. There's 30 dudes around grabbing him, and he headbutts, and he's getting kicked out for a game. You know throwing a punch after a game, you're going to get games. It just, it's such a waste. He's such a valuable asset to that team. Tony Dungy used to say it best. Jim Moore, Jim Caldwell, all my coaches, you say, there is not a player on their sideline that's as important as you are for our team. Jackson, that's exactly, nobody on their team is nearly as important as what you are to that Rams organization. You can't make decisions like that. You can't go swing. And now, ultimately, we all pay the price because you lost your head in that moment. Just can't have it. Can't do it.
11: And as a result, Jackson gets the suspension. He's eligible to appeal under the CBA. The team says they understand Jackson will do so. SportsCenter All Night, ESPN Radio. College football with some big matchups this weekend. UCLA, though, going to be shorthanded. Looks like for the rest of the season, ESPN's Pete Thamel.
7: Nico Imaleava is dealing with a knee injury. The expectation is that he will miss the rest of the season. That has not been made official. Bob Chesney was waiting, he said yesterday, for UCLA's doctors to take a look at Nico. But obviously, he took that awkward fall, and they wanted to get retested before they said anything officially, but it looks like it's going to be Ty Diefenbach's show going forward. Now, look, Bob Chesney made clear that Madden Imaleava, Nico's younger brother, is in the mix to get reps, and if Ty Diefenbach struggles, Madden Imaleava could end up getting snaps for UCLA. But for now, the expectation is no more Nico the rest of the year, and it'll be Ty Diefenbach to keep the undefeated Bruins on the unlikely playoff hunt.
11: And this weekend, giving us a handful of impressive matchups, Notre Dame, BYU, one of them. What do the Irish need to prove? ESPN's Booger McFarland.
18: Competition hasn't been very good so far, so I want to see C.J. Carr. I want to see him against a tight defense, especially playing man coverage. I want to see if Notre Dame can run the football. You lose Jeremiah Love, you lose Jadarian Price. Can you run the football against big-time competition? And their Achilles heel on defense last year was rushing the passer. Can Boubacar Traore and the rest of his defensive line mates, can they get after the quarterback? Everything that we thought we knew about Notre Dame, we still need to see it against big-time competition. And like it or not, this will be their first big test of the season. No disrespect to Wisconsin. I think BYU will provide the biggest test until they take on Miami. So, quite frankly, I got to see everything because this is their first test.
11: Notre Dame and BYU in a top 10 matchup, 7:30 Eastern on ABC. Aforementioned Wisconsin, they play at UCLA this weekend. We'll also see the big matchup between Florida and Texas and Ohio State, Indiana. That one from Bloomington to kick off things on Saturday afternoon. Does LA have five? That's next. SportsCenter All Night continues. It's ESPN Radio.
21: Hey, this is Rich Eisen. Coming up on Wednesday, Kurt Warner fresh back from London, but he's watching tape. Why is Drake May playing so well? What's going on with Justin Herbert? Kurt joins us on all of that. Josh Pate on the latest in college football. 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
2: Last year that he was very durable, played all 82 games, but didn't consistently hit the outside shot. And there's also second year forward Adu Thiro, who's been very intriguing, had a very good summer. He's maybe the best athlete on this Lakers roster. And, you know, there's an outside chance that they want to have him in there because he can not only be a staunch defensive player, but also be a lob threat above the rim for Luka Doncic.
3: 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Flames double up the Ducks 4-2. Calgary getting its first win this season, snapping a five-game losing streak to start the season. Bruins on the road double up the Sharks 6-3 in San Jose. Avs edge the Stars 3-2. Colorado with 29 goals scored this season, tied for the third most through their first six games of a season in franchise history, and their most since relocating to Colorado in 1995. Canadiens get past the Sabres in a shootout. Rangers a 4-1 win over the Lightning. Tampa Bay's second loss this season. Both of them coming against the Rangers on the road. They've allowed more goals to the Rangers than the other four teams they've played combined. The night, not all bad for Tampa Bay, though.
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5: 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Are you ready to take?
4: Number five.
3: The ALCS is now a best of five. Guardians and Rays wind up splitting the first two with the Toronto.
6: Biggest at bat of the night after an error on Ramirez. Left on left. He drives into the gap right center field. That's a base hit. Simpson scores. Williamson touches home, coming in from second. And Liam Hicks with a two-out, two-run single in the last of the fourth. We were tied 0-0, and now it's 3-0 Tampa Bay.
4: Number four.
3: For Tampa Bay area fans, Rays were playing at home. Lightning were not. They lose in New York to the Rangers, part of Tuesday's full slate of hockey, the Frozen Frenzy in Detroit on the Devils Hockey Network. There was a 4-4 game in overtime.
6: Looks to angle one left. Oh, and the pass is behind Arvidsson. The Devils race out. Pass up ahead for Jack. It's a breakaway. Jack, and he scores! Breakaway overtime. Game-winning goal. Jack Hughes as the Devils defeat the Detroit Red Wings 5-4.
4: Number three.
3: In Raleigh, Hurricanes rally in the third against Washington. 99-9 the fan.
7: It's Carolina going to work out in front. Svechnikov, he scores! It's a power play goal! What a backhand! And that is how you cash in. It's 3-2 Carolina.
4: Number two.
3: In Philly, Kraken come away with a win over the Flyers in a shootout. A game that also featured a milestone moment in the second. 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
8: Down for Samoskevic to the high slot. Onovainen shoots. Scores! Ville Onovainen, his first goal in the National Hockey League, has given the Kraken a 2-0 lead with 11:06 to play in the second period.
4: Number one.
3: Ottavainen had one for the Kraken in Philly there, while in Columbus, one guy would score the first three for the Panthers. 104.3 WQAM.
9: Seth Jones straight on Matthew in the circle. A shot from Reinhart wide off the end boards. Bounces and they score. And it's Brady Tkachuk completing the hat trick. 3-1 Panthers, a power play goal. Brady Tkachuk, three consecutive goals here in the second period. And the Panthers lead by a pair. And Brady Tkachuk, a hat trick.
3: With his brother Matthew assisting on all three of those goals. In fact, Matthew Tkachuk tying a franchise record.

0: with 5 assists in the Panthers' win over the Blue Jackets. Baseball, Rays, Guardians tied up at a game apiece. Brewers up 2-0 on the Dodgers. L.A. says they will have Shohei Ohtani in the lineup for Game 3 tonight. But it's been a up-and-down season. A lot of downs for Ohtani. Steve Mason from ESPN 710 L.A.
1: Now, I think that what we're seeing from Shohei is the byproduct of trying to do both, trying to pitch and trying to hit. I think that was a mistake this year. Maybe his days of doing that are over, or at least they should be very, very limited. Shohei should not be starting at the beginning of the season. You work him in starting in August, so he's usable, but too many innings, and I think this is the byproduct of trying to do both.
0: Hasn't homered since mid-August. Mistakes have been costly. We learned that in Game 2 at the Trop. We'll have more on that next. The SportsCenter All Night continues. It's ESPN Radio.
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6: There are guys on this roster that have Hall of Fame resumes that don't have a Super Bowl ring on their finger. And so I think Sean McVay feels that. 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
16: Left on left. He drives into the gap right center field. That's a base hit. And Liam Hicks with a two-out, two-run single. Now it's 3-0 Tampa Bay.
17: We have the latest with Shohei Ohtani and the Dodgers as they get ready for Game 3 down 0-2.
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19: 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It's a breakaway, Jack, and he scores! Breakaway overtime. Game-winning goal. Jack Hughes.
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0: 32 on ice. 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Channel 80. Will baseball's best player be playing baseball this week? That's straight ahead. NLCS resumes on Wednesday. Tuesday, the ALCS in the spotlight. Guardians taking the series opener on the road in St. Petersburg. As for game two at the Trop, it was scoreless to the fourth.
21: Count is 2-1. Here it comes. Swinging a grounder, third base. Ramirez, and gets by Jose Ramirez into left field. The Rays are on the board as Mesa scores. Simpson goes to third, and Williamson is into second base. It's the Rays 1, the Guardians nothing in the bottom of the fourth as the ball got by the Cleveland cornerstone at third, Jose Ramirez.
0: Rays breaking through, taking advantage of that error. And Tampa Bay was not done.
21: Second and third with two out for Liam Hicks. Biggest at bat of the night after an error on Ramirez. Left on left. He drives into the gap right center field. That's a base hit. Simpson scores. Williamson touches home coming in from second. And Liam Hicks with a two out, two run single in the last of the fourth. We were tied 0-0, and now it's 3-0 Tampa Bay.
0: Rays out in front by 3. Unearned runs, all of them. Then the Rays starter does his job.
21: 3-2 again. Swing and a miss, strike 3. Change up for Freddy Peralta. He pumps his fist, pounds it against his chest as he walks off with very likely his last pitch of the night.
0: Cleveland would get on the scoreboard with an RBI double in the seventh. But that's as close as the Guardians would get.
21: The pitch. Ground ball up the middle. Wells, the shortstop there behind the bag. Throws to first, and the ball game is over. Brian Baker remains perfect. Closing games for the Rays here in the postseason. And Tampa Bay wins it 3-1. This best of seven ALCS heads to Cleveland, Ohio, tied one game apiece.
0: Mike Cousins calling it here on ESPN Radio. 3-1 the final. First two are split at the Trop. The Rays even the series. They are 4-0 in franchise history when trailing 1-0 in a best of seven. They're the only unbeaten franchise. They get 3 unearned runs in the fourth en route to the win. Tampa Bay manager Kevin Cash.
22: Yeah, big knock by Liam Hicks there after the one run came in through the air, but put some pressure on the defense. I mean, Jose Ramirez is as good as any third baseman there is in the game. And, you know, we were fortunate to maybe catch a break there. But once you catch the break, it's kind of what you do with it. And Liam picked us up in a big way. He had a lot of good at-bats against Messick tonight, who's obviously very tough.
0: Liam Hicks goes 2-for-3 with the 2 RBI, and after the win, chatted with our Buster Olney.
23: Freddy Peralta's velocity was up tonight. What did you think of his stuff?
24: Unbelievable. I mean, yeah, they call him Fastball Freddy for a reason, and it was working today. Just so happy for him. I mean, he works his butt off. To see how good he is right now, this is unbelievable.
23: First pitch strikes is 17 to 24 batters he faced. How important was that and what he was doing tonight?
24: I think that establishes everything. You know, no one likes hitting in a 0-1 count, and it makes it so much tougher. So credit to him for being able to land all kinds of pitches in the zone. That was great.
23: So you had a good view of the ground ball hit to Jose Ramirez. What was your reaction as you see it go through his legs?
24: I mean, you got to take advantage of those moments when that happens. So When I was coming up to the plate, I thought about that. And, you don't really see that happen with him. He's such a good player. But luckily, we were able to capitalize.
23: And you get the two-run single. How did that feel?
24: Oh, unbelievable. I mean, yeah, I've been pressing a little bit here, trying to get some hits, trying to help the team win as much as I can. So that felt great.
23: How you feeling about the series 1-1?
24: Yeah, I mean, it's a dogfight. This is a good team we're up against. So every game comes right down to the wire. So it's been a ton of fun, but hopefully we can keep it going.
23: Liam, thanks.
0: Liam Hicks, 2-for-3. He had been 1-for-12 with one RBI this postseason. He was dropped to 8th in the order, drove in 2 runs en route to the win for the Rays, 3-1 over the Guardians in Game 2. Cleveland's loss, snapping a 4-game win streak. They are headed home, though, with the series tied at 1. Cleveland manager Stephen Vogt.
1: Yeah, we feel great. Obviously, we would have loved to have taken tonight. That would have been really big. And we had our position and our opportunities to do that. But going home 1-1 to go have 3 games in front of our fans and in Cleveland, we feel really good about that. And we're excited to get it going.
0: He did see, though, Jose Ramirez with that fourth inning error that led to 3 unearned runs.
1: Yeah, I haven't seen a replay from straight on yet, but what it looked like is took that first hop. Jose kind of got stuck. It looked like he just didn't move his feet. And I don't know if it hit the lip or not on the second hop, but kind of looked like he sat back a little bit with his feet set instead of moving his feet. So tough break right there, and obviously they capitalized.
0: At the plate, Jose Ramirez 1-for-4 with his 49th career postseason hit, but Cleveland comes up short. They lose game 2, 3-1, series even at a game apiece. Game 3 Thursday from Cleveland, 6 o'clock Eastern. Wednesday, game 3 of the NLCS. Dodgers heading home after dropping the first 2 in Milwaukee, and L.A. will likely have Shohei Ohtani in the lineup. Manager Dave Roberts saying Ohtani was convicted and adamant that he's close to recovering, so he will be in the lineup for Game 3. He went 0-for-4 with a pair of strikeouts in the 7-4 loss to the Brewers in Game 2 on Monday. Dave Roberts said he would be checking with Ohtani to gauge whether he would continue playing.
2: I did talk to Sho, had a great conversation. He's adamant. He feels good enough to be in there. He's close to finding something with his swing, and I feel great about it. And he wants to be in there and help us win a ball game and win a championship. So great conversation, and I'm excited about having him in there. It's everything. It's the upper body. It's the knee, and he's just not perfect. He's not. But in his words, he's ready to go.
0: Ohtani hasn't homered since August 18th. He's driven in 1 run since then. 11-for-70 with 29 strikeouts to finish the regular season. ESPN insider Tim Kirkchen.
4: Well, I understand it, 3-for-20. He also finished the season in a 13-for-70. And the 24 straight games without a homer ties his longest such streak in his major league career. However, I spoke to 2 major league managers today and asked them point blank, what would you do with Ohtani? And they said, if he's healthy, he has to play. The presence in the order, for one, and it would be embarrassing to take him out of the lineup if he is healthy enough to play. You can't tell me there are 9 better hitters on the Dodgers. So the only way you take him out of the lineup, if he says, my body is killing me, the knee is not responding, and I shouldn't be in there, now they have an excuse to take him out. But as long as he says, I can do this, you have to put him out there because he's the best player most people have ever seen. You can't sit him down in almost a must-win situation.
6: Right. And this, by the way, is not to make any excuses for Shohei Ohtani, but it's not just Shohei Ohtani. L.A. is 2-for-26 with runners in scoring position.
4: Right, and Andy Páez is 2-for-3. The rest of the team is 0-for-23 with runners in scoring position. So, again, Ohtani is swinging the bat right now as badly as I've ever seen. He chased a pitch I've never seen him go after. He looked that bad on it. But this is going to come around. Every time we question this guy, he then seems to follow up and do something really impressive. I'm not suggesting it's going to happen here, but he needs to be in the lineup unless he's too injured to do so.
0: Dodgers trail the best of 7, 2 games to love. Game 3 Wednesday. 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Our coverage starts at 7:30 Eastern time. Every pitch of baseball's postseason is here on ESPN Radio. Right now, SportsCenter all night. Speaking of postseasons, the WNBA Finals getting underway this week. Valkyries hosting the first 2. The Dream, They'd been busy trying to find a spot to host in Atlanta since their home court holds about 3,500. Tuesday, we learned games 3 and 4 will be at State Farm Arena, home of the Hawks. ESPN's Alexa Philippou.
7: I just got off the phone with Hawks CEO Steve Kunin, and he told me that, look, this is a very complicated situation because you have multiple teams involved, including multiple NBA teams, because the Hawks season opener was involved there. You have different ownership groups for those teams between the W and the NBA. Then you also have multiple TV partners. You have multiple leagues involved. But this was a situation where everyone was kind of rowing in the same direction, and there was a shared commitment to make this work for the Dream fans and the WNBA as a whole. And so it is a little complicated because you have the league and the networks agreeing to then, as you said, move up game 3 a day early. Then game 4, we have this sort of doubleheader situation, and it sounds like what they're actually going to do is they're going to do a whole kind of flipping their arena situation in between this WNBA finals game and the Hawks season opener. I asked that it takes 3+ hours to actually change out the court. They're going to go from the Dream's court to the Hawks court. They have to then get the seats all set up again. They have to even change the broadcast camera. So it sounds like maybe it would be an easy fix if, you know, like for us looking from the outside in, but there's a lot of moving parts here to make it work. But there was a shared commitment that even if this is a sort of messy situation, even if it's not perfect, that they wanted to make sure they got it right.
0: WNBA Finals begin Saturday with the best of 7 between the Valkyries and the Dream. Sports Center all night, ESPN Radio.
8: There's only 7 seconds on the clock. There are no timeouts. This is going to end up in a tie if they don't spike it. Wow. It ends up in a tie.
9: Trying to gain more for the kick. Right call is honestly, like, we can go clock it early.
10: I'm happy it wasn't a loss, and I'm sad it wasn't a win. That's how I feel.
0: Dallas played a winless team using an undrafted rookie quarterback. Eagles kicked a go-ahead field goal with 8 seconds left in the game. Giants, Commanders played each other. They were each inside the other's 25 in overtime. Yet none of those 4 teams in the division won in week 5. In Washington, the seat's been warm under Coach Dan Quinn. Sunday's tie there didn't help. Lack of clock management in the end. The game ending without the Commanders able to stop the clock or getting the kicking team on the field. Packers defensive end Micah Parsons on his podcast saying what Jalen Daniels did at the end of the game probably cost Quinn his job. Dan Quinn was the defensive coordinator in Dallas a few years ago when Parsons was there.
11: Jalen Daniels probably cost my man Dan Quinn his job, to be honest with you.
25: That's tough.
11: To be honest with you. And I'm a big Jalen Daniels fan. But the reality is, like, he probably cost a lot of people their jobs this past weekend.
25: So you put none of that on the coaches here?
11: Hey, bro, and all respectfully, we get coached so much on these situations that, like, I'm a defensive player, and it's programmed in me. I know what to do in those situations.
25: 100%.
11: There's no way I'm taking a sack with 14 seconds of no timeouts. Like, and then, like, this is just, and mind you, it would be different if Jalen Daniels was a rookie. This is your third year. You've been to the NFC Championship game. You've been in big moments before. And to me, like, even after sack, you're casually getting up.
0: Micah Parsons on the edge with Micah Parsons. Then there was the Rams and Bills on Monday Night Football, and specifically special teams. Buffalo kicker Tyler Bass, 3 for 3 on field goal attempts. Rams kicker Harrison Mevis missed both of his tries, including one that was blocked in overtime.
26: I thought offensively and defensively we battled, thought some of the coverage units, we did some really good stuff. And in the kicking game, especially, with our PAT field goal, not even close to good enough, it cost us the game tonight.
0: Rams coach Sean McVay, who moved on from his kicker on Tuesday, Ian Rappaport from the NFL Network.
27: Harrison Mevis is out with the Los Angeles Rams. Obviously, you had the block last night. You had the missed field goal earlier. It has been a struggle all season with that unit. They're bringing in Blake Groupie. He was with the Jets practice squad, actually. He spent some time with the Rams himself. They know him well. It's a significant change. And we saw the Sean McVay press conference. That is as real as it gets. Talk about accountability with your team, with players. The media is hearing, players are hearing that as well. They heard him stand up there and go, I needed to be better, and today he made a major change.
0: Rams falling to 2-3 with the loss on Monday Night Football. Earlier on Unsportsmanlike, our Michelle Smallman.
3: You're probably feeling the pressure of all the expectations that everyone had for you at the beginning of this season. You were favored to win every game. You're favored to win the Super Bowl. And now the 49ers are undefeated. The Seahawks just lost a close game to them. They're sitting above you in the standings. And you've got injuries. You have to wonder what the vibes are like in the building with the Rams right now based on the results given the expectations this group had before the season. They have to be frustrated.
5: Feeling the pressure to get this group to the postseason and to have them contend for a championship. They came close last year. They lost in the NFC Championship game. This year, they added Myles Garrett, somebody that hasn't had any success once you get to the postseason football. You're talking about Devontae Adams, who's never won a championship. There are guys on this roster that are decorated, that have Hall of Fame resumes, that don't have a Super Bowl ring on their finger. And so I think Sean McVay feels that. Remember, Aaron Donald came back this season for the chance to play with Myles Garrett in hopes of contending for a championship. I got to imagine that Sean McVay feels all of that, and the question then becomes, if the pressure is on him, does that have a trickle-down effect to the rest of his locker room? Are the Rams the best version of themselves, or are they feeling the pressure of the expectations that everybody placed on them coming into this season?
0: That's our Chris Candy. Rams releasing their kicker after that showing on Monday Night Football. As for the Bills, running back James Cook essentially got a strongly worded email. Coach Joe Brady saying there would have to be consequences if his fumbling issues continue. Cook had two fumbles Monday, including one in overtime. That's now four on the season and 11 since the start of last season. Making your mark in your debut. That's next. SportsCenter All Night continues. It's ESPN Radio.
17: 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Arch Manning leads the Longhorns into a pivotal showdown with the Florida Gators. 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
8: You're somewhere in there. Is it clear?
9: Here we go. We got a fight.
10: And it's Peterson that's going to drop the gloves in his NHL debut. He gets a taker to go, and it's Jorian Donovan, whose dad at one point played for the Senators. Peterson, 3, 4, 5, rights. Dan Donovan comes back with a couple. He lands a few on Peterson. Peterson shakes it off, lands another couple rights, and they switch to their lefts. Peterson with an uppercut, then a haymaker over the top, follows back with another uppercut. Donovan returning a few, and some more uppercuts from Peterson. A fantastic tilt between two rookies in the National Hockey League. Welcome to the NHL, young man. Blues fans are going to love you.
9: There's mom and dad. Look at mom. She's so disappointed. She needs to take a breath. Get a beer, mom.
7: Go ahead, mom. Order one up. 101 ESPN. Memorable debut there, and it comes in a blowout win.
10: Now there's 12-11 to go here in the third. Suter to the front of the net. He scores! A slapper to the goal. Beats Erson. And the Blues have gone on top 4-1. 12:06 to go. Suter with two in the game.
7: 4-1 there. They go on to a 7-2 win. Three different players scoring two goals for the Blues in the same game for the first time since 2022. Blues, the 7-2 win over the Senators. St. Louis, not the only team putting up seven on Tuesday.
11: Off a face-off, puck picked up here, and failure to clear from Soucy in front of chance, and they score. Matthew Tkachuk to Brady Tkachuk, and this game is tied. Brady Tkachuk has his first goal as a Panther, and this game is tied at one with 17:33 to go in the second. Seth Jones across, Brady Tkachuk, Seth Jones straight on Matthew in the circle, a shot from Reinhart wide off the inboards, bounces, and they score, and it's Brady Tkachuk completing the hat trick. 3-1 Panthers, a power play goal. Brady Tkachuk, three consecutive goals here in the second period, and the Panthers lead by a pair, and Brady Tkachuk, a hat trick.
7: Natural hat trick for Brady Tkachuk, also picked up an assist in the 7-3 win over the Blue Jackets. Brady Tkachuk, first player in NHL history with a natural hat trick, where his brother assisted on all three. Matthew Tkachuk tying a franchise record with 5 assists in a game. Panthers beat the Blue Jackets 7-3, 104.3 WQAM with the call. Mammoth and Maple Leafs.
12: Penalty coming up, and it's going to be against Toronto. Here's a 2-on-1 shorthanded. This is Hayden and Stenlin. Hayden shoots, canceled out by Blankenberg. They score! Sergachev shorthanded, and it's 3-0.
7: 3-0 there. Mammoth go on to a 5-4 win over the Maple Leafs. Mammoth 41-0 when scoring at least 5 goals in a game in their franchise history. KSL Sports Zone with the call. Mammoth a 5-4 win. 5 different goal scorers tying their most in a game this season. Maple Leafs scoring 2 goals after trailing 5-2. Still never been a 3-goal comeback win on Frozen Frenzy Night. Golden Knights and Predators.
11: Hanifin threw it across the top of the crease, but wide. Out the back door, Coughlin chips it on from distance. And a save by Saros. Hanifin centers. They score! Trevor Connolly, a one-time shot. Vegas leads 4-2 on Trevor Connolly's third goal of the season.
7: Fox Sports 98.9, Golden Knights, a 5-2 win over the Predators. Jack Eichel scores for the fourth time this season. He has 13 points on the season, tied with Sebastian Aho for the for third in the NHL behind Connor McDavid and Evan Bouchard. Golden Knights' fifth win in their last six games. They score 5 in the win over the Predators. Jets score 5. They beat the Wild 5-2. Jets 4 wins in their first six games for the third consecutive season. They won the President's Trophy in the 24-25 season, missed the playoffs last year. Blackhawks also scoring 5. They get past the Penguins 5-3. Patrick Kane reaches 894 career assists. Connor Bedard, first point of the season. Blackhawks get the win, scoring 5. The team that would score in overtime gets a fifth goal between the Devils and the Red Wings.
11: Looks to angle one left. Oh, and the pass is behind Arvidsson. The Devils race out. Pass up ahead for Jack. It's a breakaway, Jack, and he scores! Breakaway overtime game-winning goal for Jack Hughes as the Devils defeat the Detroit Red Wings 5-4.
7: Devils Hockey Network, Jack Hughes, 11th career overtime game winner, second most in Devils franchise history. Patrick Elias with 16. Jack Hughes now has 11. Islanders get past the Canucks 3-2. Matthew Schaefer gets 2 assists. 14th career multi-point game.
8: We went up by 2 goals and then they, you know, fought back. So I think we just had to, you know, stick back to our game in that third. 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We can't force plays, but we just got to work them low, get pucks to the net. And, you know, I think we had one good shift there in Palms buried that one to go up. So then we got a, you know, power play at the end of the game. And I think we just had to end it there, play hard D-zone, and, you know, just play our Islanders hockey.
7: Islanders with a 3-2 win over the Canucks. Heading home, all evened up. That's next. It's ESPN Radio.
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6: Rams make a roster change, releasing their kicker as part of the fallout from the Monday Night Football loss. Shohei Ohtani will be in the lineup for Game 3 of the NLCS. ALCS moves to Ohio after a split in Florida.
7: The pitch. Ground ball up the middle. Wells, the shortstop there behind the bag. Throws to first, and the ball game is over. Brian Baker remains perfect. Closing games for the Rays here in the postseason. And Tampa Bay wins it 3-1. This best-of-7 ALCS heads to Cleveland, Ohio, tied one game apiece.
6: Rays even the series. They are 4-0 in franchise history when they dropped the opener of a best-of-7 series. You heard Game 2 here on ESPN Radio. Mike Cousins had the call. Back to the Trop. Mike?
8: Thank you, Jay. Jose Ramirez is at the center of everything that has to do with Cleveland baseball over the last 15 years. On Tuesday night, though, it was on the wrong side of things for the Cleveland Guardians. A 2-out error in the 4th that led to 3 unearned runs by the Tampa Bay Rays. Final score was the Rays 3, the Guardians 1, and that ties the series 1 game apiece.
9: Yeah, and it was a hard chopper by Williamson. That one ball hits dirt, and you're taught this when you're young, when you're playing professional baseball. You charge automatically. You go in and you straddle that one. Jose Ramirez hesitated. And when he was going to make a play that he makes usually with his eyes closed, that hesitation cost him. He stayed flat-footed, came up early, and did not have the ball in hand. And that just opened the floodgates for the Tampa Bay Rays as they took advantage of not one, but 2 more runs and put a 3 spot in that 4th inning.
8: Rays starter Freddy Peralta was not perfect, but he was excellent. 6 innings scoreless, 4 hits, 2 walks, 6 strikeouts. There weren't clean innings for Freddy Peralta. In fact, the Guardians stranded 9 throughout the course of the game. But as Freddy Peralta, once known as Fastball Freddy with the Brewers, became Changeup Freddy this year with the Rays, he reverted to his old successful ways, throwing that pitch almost 3/4 of the time tonight.
9: And he had control of it. He pitched upstairs with it. The extension was fabulous. But most importantly, the velocity was there, and he was able to sustain that velocity. A lot of foul balls against Freddy Peralta, but he did not bend at all. And usually you see guys bend and not break. This guy didn't bend. One hitter, Nathaniel Lowe, had a 2-0 count on Freddy Peralta. That was the only 2-0 count. And oh, by the way, when he got the 2-0, he said, okay, ya basta, enough. He ended up striking out Lowe as well.
8: The only Guardians run came in the 7th. Chase DeLauder with an RBI double. He remains fabulous. His first postseason strikeout tonight. But other than that, the RBI double, 2 walks. So he got the job done. The rest of the offense did not come through. And on the capping end of things, Brian Baker, the closer for the Rays, he's 4-for-4 in save opportunities and has yet to allow a hit in the postseason.
9: It's an uncomfortable at-bat versus both righties and lefties. And he was economical as well, being able to get outs, quick, easy day off tomorrow. Now Kevin Cash can have him possibly for two of the three games in Cleveland, but it's not going to be easy for the Tampa Bay Rays in Cleveland. They have a lot of confidence there. They play well, and Jose Ramirez is going to play with a chip on his shoulder.
8: On Tuesday night at Tropicana Field, the Rays win 3-1 over the Guardians, tying the best-of-seven series at one game apiece. The winner of Game 3, historically speaking, in a best-of-seven, goes on to take the series 70% of the time, and Game 3 is on ESPN Radio Thursday night. For Eduardo Perez, I'm Mike Cousins, right here on your home for every pitch of the postseason. 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
6: All right, Mike, well done. At the Trop, the series is tied at a game apiece. The Guardians lost, snapping a four-game win streak, was tied for their second longest in playoff history. The three runs they allowed, all unearned. They're the seventh team to allow at least three runs in a postseason game, all unearned. It's the first since the Brewers did it in 2008 in the division series against the Phillies. Speaking of the Brewers, NLCS returns on Wednesday. Brewers taking the first two at home against the Dodgers. Game three in L.A., and we will see Shohei Ohtani. Manager Dave Roberts saying Ohtani was convicted and adamant that he's close to recovering from his slump, so he will be in the lineup for game three.
10: To be clear, it was never a benching. It was more of giving him, it's kind of what we did with Freddie in 2024. In 2024, he was ailing, wasn't feeling great. Give him a couple days, potentially, to then reset. He ends up winning the MVP in the World Series. So it's more of, hey, man, if you're not feeling good enough that you can feel like you can perform up to your ability, then we'll pivot. We'll give you a couple days. And talking to him, he feels like he's close to finding something and was close yesterday and finding something mechanically. With that, I'm excited. So I'm all about it, and so he'll be in there.
6: Ohtani 0 for 4 with a couple of strikeouts in the game 2 loss on Monday. He's been in the slump since his last home run, August 18th, 3 for 20 in the postseason, but will be in the game 3 lineup for the Dodgers. As for how Brewers manager Pat Murphy sees it,
11: I mean, we remember vividly at this time last year that he maybe had the best baseball game ever played the day he pitched against us and, you know, hit a home run every time up, it seemed like. You know, it's like, well, you can't forget that, his capabilities, whatever. But still, all that being said, you know how tough it is to execute what he did? You still have to go at him. You have to go at everybody.
6: Speaking of those feelings from a year ago, the series between these two teams, did the feeling that the Brewers had when they left L.A. last year stay with them?
11: 2 years ago in 24, we gave up the home run to Alonso when we had the series one and whatever inning that was, ninth inning, Alonso hits the homer and puts them ahead and we're shell-shocked. And I announced at that time, look, guys, somehow, I don't know how, but somehow this is going to help us. The awareness of that and what can happen. Somehow this is going to help us. The next year, we came here and off an incredibly emotional division series and didn't have to play that wild card series. So we took a step in the right direction and then won that whatever divisional series. And I said at the end, hey, guys, remember this. It hurts. Remember it. I think they remembered so far. It seems like they remembered, and they're not going to roll over. You know, they're going to put up a fight.
6: And as for what he's told the team about being two wins away this year from the World Series?
11: When you're climbing a mountain, the way I look at it, you're climbing a mountain, and you're getting really close to the top. And when you are, usually that path narrows a little bit. You know what I mean? It's not as wide. When you start the mountain, it seems like this wide. And then as you get closer and closer, most mountains are like that. And I think as you get closer, you just got to keep your footing, keep your head down, make sure you keep your footing. And you can't look too far ahead. When you look up for the prize, oh, where's the top? You might step in a crack or a pothole, right? You got to just keep your head down and go forward. You know, adversity's coming, you know, all that kind of stuff could possibly come whenever. Just keep responding, keep your head down and keep going. The belief had to be there at some point. You know, like they didn't just wake up yesterday morning or this morning and say, you know, we could do this thing. You know, I think their belief has been there. You know, Yelich has spoke openly about it. I think the guys followed the lead. Contreras has spoke openly about it. This is what we're doing. But you got to keep your head down and take each step.
6: Game three of the NLCS Wednesday. It's here on ESPN Radio, as is every pitch of baseball's postseason. Game three of the NLCS. Our coverage begins at 7:30 Eastern time. Right now, SportsCenter all night.
12: Bass lines it up. Snap by Ferguson. Hold by Domann. Kick on the way. And it is good. And the Bills have won it in overtime. Tyler Bass from 45 yards out lifts the Bills to a dramatic 37-34 overtime victory.
6: We saw it on Monday Night Football. 97 Rock with the call. Bills escape with the win after blocking what would have been a game-winning field goal from the Rams. Rams fall to 2-3 with the loss. ESPN analyst Mina Kimes.
13: I'm not worried. Obviously, they're not going to go undefeated. But I think this offense is fine. And I think the defense, honestly, given the fact that they're still missing their best player, Myles Garrett, they've been quite good over the course of the season. And I do think they're going to get even better and better as the season goes on, especially if Garrett returns healthy and looks anything like he has in recent years. But this special teams problem in Los Angeles, it's concerning because it's not just a problem this season. This has been now the fatal flaw of this team for multiple seasons, even thinking back to the championship game, you know, in the playoffs. They just had these issues crop up over and over. It's not just blocked field goals. It's returns. It's punts. It's all of it. And they've tried to make changes. They hired a new special teams coordinator this year, but it seems like it's not getting better anytime soon. And as you know, in these important games, in these big games, especially when it goes to overtime in the postseason, all three phases matter, and if they can't fix special teams, that is a serious area of concern.
6: Rams make a change on special teams, releasing kicker Harrison Mevis on Tuesday. ESPN's Dan Graziano.
14: They're 2-3. They're lucky they're not 1-4. They should have lost the Eagles last week. This is what I'm saying, the real issues. Every team has issues to solve. The Rams were not exempt from that just because they had a monster offseason, and that's what we are seeing. I'm watching Greg Rousseau block a kick in overtime, and I'm thinking to myself, pretty cool if your best pass rusher plays.
15: Right.
14: And the Rams guy is out for we don't know how long, and they haven't really had him all season. Aaron Donald made an impact last night, but he's played in three of their five games, and frankly, at times, he's looked like a guy that didn't play the last 2 years. Their left tackle threw a punch after this game.
16: That was crazy.
14: I doubt he'll be playing next week when they face the Cardinals, who they should beat, but it's a division game. Look, the Rams, I think, ultimately will be a good team, but they are an older team. They are a little bit of a top-heavy, thinner kind of roster, and that stuff shows up when you start getting into these games. That was my only point all summer with the Rams. Not that I think they're going to be bad, but I think just like every other team in the league, they're actually going to have to earn it, and that's what we're seeing.
6: And Dan, touching on that other fallout from the Monday night matchup, that little dust-up in midfield as players were milling around post-game, exchanging jerseys. Bills linebacker Bradley Chubb, Rams tackle Alaric Jackson exchanging words, and then Jackson took a swing. And it is costing him 2 games without pay, suspended by the NFL on Tuesday. ESPN analyst Jeff Saturday.
17: Can't do it, man. After the game, jerseys are off. We're all done. Why are you hanging around? Go to the locker room. Yeah. Like, these kind of things are such a waste. I don't know how many games you know he's going to get suspended.
18: Sure.
17: I mean, we just saw a guy who gets caught up in a ruckus on the sideline. There's 30 dudes around grabbing him, and he headbutts, and he's getting kicked out for a game. You know throwing a punch after a game, you're going to get games. It just, it's such a waste. He's such a valuable asset to that team. Tony Dungy used to say it best, Jim Moore, Jim Caldwell, all my coaches, you say, there is not a player on their sideline that's as important as you are for our team. Jackson, that's exactly, nobody on their team is nearly as important as what you are to that Rams organization. You can't make decisions like that. You can't go swing. And now, ultimately, we all pay the price because you lost your head in that moment. Just can't have it. Can't do it.
6: And as a result, Jackson gets the suspension. He's eligible to appeal under the CBA. The team says they understand Jackson will do so. SportsCenter all night, ESPN Radio. College football with some big matchups this weekend. UCLA, though, going to be shorthanded. looks like for the rest of the season. ESPN's Pete Thamel.
15: Nico Ibaleava is dealing with a knee injury. The expectation is that he will miss the rest of the season. That has not been made official. Bob Chesney was waiting, he said yesterday, for UCLA's doctors to take a look at Nico. But obviously, he took that awkward fall, and they wanted to get retested before they said anything officially. But it looks like it's going to be Ty Diefenbach's show going forward. Now, look, Bob Chesney made clear that Madden Ibaleava, Nico's younger brother, is in the mix to get reps. And if Ty Diefenbach struggles, Madden Ibaleava could end up getting snaps for UCLA. But for now, the expectation is no more Nico the rest of the year, and it'll be Ty Diefenbach to keep the undefeated Bruins on the unlikely playoff hunt.
6: And this weekend, giving us a handful of impressive matchups. Notre Dame, BYU, one of them. What do the Irish need to prove? ESPN's Booger McFarland.
16: Competition hasn't been very good so far, so I want to see CJ Carr. I want to see him against a tight defense, especially playing man coverage. I want to see if Notre Dame can run the football. You lose Jeremiah Love, you lose Jadarian Price. Can you run the football against big-time competition? And their Achilles heel on defense last year was rushing the passer. Can Boubacar Traore and the rest of his defensive line mates, can they get after the quarterback? Everything that we thought we knew about Notre Dame, we still need to see it against big-time competition. And like it or not, this will be their first big test of the season. No disrespect to Wisconsin. I think BYU will provide the biggest test until they take on Miami. So, quite frankly, I got to see everything because this is their first test.
6: Notre Dame and BYU in a top 10 matchup, 7:30 Eastern on ABC. Aforementioned Wisconsin, they play at UCLA this weekend. We'll also see the big matchup between Florida and Texas and Ohio State, Indiana. That one from Bloomington to kick off things on Saturday afternoon. Does LA have five? That's next. SportsCenter All Night continues. It's ESPN Radio.
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20: 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And you chose her. Is that what's bothering you, Bunky?

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4: 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Number 6 Alabama at 14th-ranked Tennessee. 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
10: Hey, y'all, it's Kyle Bailey coming up on a loaded Wednesday show. Roman Harper stops by. Ross Tucker, he's on the call for Panthers-Eagles Sunday. And Hornets head coach Charles Lee. We'll see you at 3 o'clock.

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1: 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NBA preseason is continuing this week. Lakers-Warriors meeting on Tuesday. Walker Kessler, 11 points in his L.A. debut. ESPN's Dave McMenamin.
2: Obviously, the Lakers are used to having momentum from their big man in the middle, right? You go back to Kareem Abdul-Jabbar, Wilt Chamberlain, George Mikan, Shaquille O'Neal, Pau Gasol, Anthony Davis, on and on and on. And they're hoping that the 7'2" Kessler can be the defensive anchor for a team that was 19th in defensive rating last year. Certainly, he already, hurt that pinky blocking a shot by hitting his pinky against the backboard. They hope he can block

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2: Colorado with 29 goals scored this season, tied for the third most through their first six games of a season in franchise history, and their most since relocating to Colorado in 1995. Canadiens get past the Sabres in a shootout. Rangers, a 4-1 win over the Lightning. Tampa Bay's second loss this season, both of them coming against the Rangers on the road. They've allowed more goals to the Rangers than the other four teams they've played combined. The night, not all bad for Tampa Bay, though.
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3: Number five.
2: The ALCS is now a best of five. Guardians and Rays wind up splitting the first two with the Trump.
5: Biggest at bat of the night after an error on Ramirez. Left on left. He drives into the gap right center field. That's a base hit. Simpson scores. Williamson touches home coming in from second. And Liam hits with a two-out, two-run single in the last of the fourth. We were tied 0-0, and now it's 3-0 Tampa Bay.
3: Number four.
2: For Tampa Bay area fans, Rays were playing at home. Lightning were not. They lose in New York to the Rangers, part of Tuesday's full slate of hockey, the Frozen Frenzy in Detroit on the Devils Hockey Network. There was a 4-4 game in overtime.
6: Looks to angle one left. Oh, and the pass is behind Arvidsson. The Devils race out. Pass up ahead for Jack. It's a breakaway, Jack, and he scores! Breakaway overtime. Game-winning goal. Jack Hughes as the Devils defeat the Detroit Red Wings 5-4.
3: Number three.
2: In Raleigh, Hurricanes rally in the third against Washington. 99-9 the fan.
7: It's Carolina going to work out in front. Svechnikov, he scores! It's a power play goal! What a backhand! And that is how you cash in. It's 3-2 Carolina.
3: Number two.
2: In Philly, Kraken come away with a win over the Flyers in a shootout. A game that also featured a milestone moment in the second. 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
8: Down for Samoskevich to the high slot. Onovainen shoots. Scores! Ville Onovainen, his first goal in the National Hockey League, has given the Kraken a 2-0 lead with 11:06 to play in the second period.
3: Number one.
2: Ottavainen had one for the Kraken in Philly there. While in Columbus, one guy would score the first three for the Panthers. 104.3 WQAM.
9: Seth Jones straight on Matthew in the circle. A shot from Reinhart wide off the end boards. Bounces and they score. And it's Brady Tkachuk completing the hat trick. 3-1 Panthers, a power play goal. Brady Tkachuk, three consecutive goals here in the second period. And the Panthers lead by a pair. And Brady Tkachuk, a hat trick.
2: With his brother Matthew assisting on all three of those goals. In fact, Matthew Tkachuk tying a franchise record with five assists in the Panthers' win over the Blue Jackets. Baseball, Rays, Guardians tied up at a game apiece. Brewers up 2-0 on the Dodgers. L.A. says they will have Shohei Ohtani in the lineup for Game 3 tonight. But it's been a up-and-down season. A lot of downs for Ohtani. Steve Mason from ESPN 710 L.A.
10: Now, I think that what we're seeing from Shohei is the byproduct of trying to do both, trying to pitch and trying to hit. I think that was a mistake this year. Maybe his days of doing that are over, or at least they should be very, very limited. Shohei should not be starting at the beginning of the season.

0: You work him in starting in August, so he's usable, but too many innings, and I think this is the byproduct of trying to do both.
1: Game three is tonight on Sportsmanlike is next. It's Wednesday, October 14th, birthday of Jared Goff. 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I'm Jay Reynolds, back tomorrow with SportsCenter All Night. 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
5: Good Wednesday morning, Charlotte. Welcome aboard. It is Mac and Bone Radio Show time. We got 4 hours to do this thing, baby, to have ourselves some fun, to talk some football, Carolina Panthers, college football, and we've got to have some Hornets conversations. This Brandon Miller contract stuff continues to heat up. Is something imminent? Is something about to happen? How much money should they be giving him? How much money does he reportedly want? We'll talk about all that stuff today on the Mac and Bone Show. And you know we got to work some random crap in on this show, including a story Jerry Jones told that is weird.
19: Dallas Cowboys.
5: Don't really know why he told it. And people think he made the whole thing up now. So we've got Jerry Jones drama to discuss here on today's Mac and Bone Radio Show. The Bone Man is here. The Fit Daddy is in the house as we get ready to do a Wednesday show. I would call it a work Wednesday, Bone. I'm not sure we're working. We're just kind of in here yapping, man. We're doing our thing.
19: Keep it at Wednesday. It's also a big day. Good morning. It's also a huge day in Charlotte, Mac. Wegmans opens in Ballantyne today. Television's Joe Bruno is already on the scene with the first people in line. From Lexington, South Carolina, wearing their Bills gear. They arrived at 5 p.m. yesterday, Mac, and camped out overnight for the 9 a.m. grand opening of Wegmans in Ballantyne.
5: All right, I'm turning it on to try to watch our live Wegmans.
19: Yeah. Joe's giving us all the inside scoops. This woman's got her big Buffalo Bills hat on. One of those things.
5: Hold on. They drove from
19: Lexington, South Carolina.
5: Okay. All right. So they're from up there. They have no Wegmans down here, and this is the closest Wegmans they have got.
19: They live in Lexington, but they're from there, moved to Lexington, drove here, camped out overnight, though. Got here at 5 yesterday for the 9 a.m. opening of, a grocery store.
5: It's a Wegmans Wednesday, everybody.
19: This is where we miss MFG, just to go mess with these people out in line.
5: People from New York State claim this thing is like, I don't know, is it their Buc-ee's? I've heard it compared to that.
19: It's like a Northern Buc-ee's, right?
5: Somebody tweeted out Wegmans, the grocery store, by the way, if you don't know what it is. They've got a location opening up today in Ballantyne. Somebody tweeted out that Wegmans is Buc-ee's for rich people from the north. So there yes. You have it. If you're a rich person from the north, head on over there. I'm a little curious. I'm a little curious to see. Now, I'm not curious enough, Bone, to go there in the next, 2 weeks. You know what I mean? I'm going to let it settle down over there a little bit. Why a grocery store is getting hyped up that much.
19: I'm not a have to be there immediately guy. Like our Whataburger open in Mooresville and people are out there right away. It's still going to be there in a week or so. So I can hold off on food or grocery for a week. I'm not a big line person either, so it doesn't tempt me to be out there like that.
5: Now, you can't care enough about this Wegmans to drive all the way to Ballantyne, though, can you?
19: No.
5: Like, for me, I could just hop off the exit 485, bang, boom.
19: No.
5: But for you, I'm like, I can't imagine.
19: We have one of these. It's called Costco.
5: You're drawing a line. Don't let someone from Buffalo hear that. Oh my gosh,
19: a grocery store that has all these things. We call that Costco.
5: Well, that's the thing. I mean, Costco's an interesting choice of a comparison. But, I have a feeling I'll get in there and I'll be like, it's nice. It's a grocery store. It's
19: very spacious.
5: You know what I mean? Yeah. Like, it's a grocery store. But anyway.
19: Oh, they're saying that Mac is going to find Wegmans subline. Apparently their subs are good there.
5: Hey, what's up, y'all? I may want to dabble. I may want to check out the sub offerings and see what they got. It's a high bar. Teeter sets a high bar. I don't believe I don't believe Publix is as good. I know a lot of people hype up pub subs. I prefer Teeter. But yeah, I'm willing to enter Wegmans into the Mac sub challenge. That's not a bad call there.
19: By the way, Mac, I created in my head this morning my own a jingle for us to use when someone catches a stray on the show, or their first stray of the day, but I can't do it until I catch a stray. So once I catch that stray today, I'll drop in that jingle here early in the show. If I catch one, of course. I don't know if the...
5: What about if Flown catches a stray or Fitty? Are you still singing it?
19: It's got to be... I have to set it out there first because I know what it is. And then after that, then you guys do
5: it. It's a lot of pressure. We usually don't like making fun of each other. You know what I mean? This is just... We're going to have to change our game plan.
19: I just hope I catch a stray, Fitty.
5: Oh, he's trying to get us to give him a stray? It's got to happen naturally, Fitty, doesn't it?
0: Yeah, I was trying to think of a way to just insult you off the rip, but nothing really comes to mind.
19: Well, when it happens, I'll drop it in. It's okay.
5: If you just hear me ready.
19: If you hear me randomly just start singing a song, it's because I've been straight on the old stray line.
5: Okay, all right. Let's stay around for that, everybody. Stay around for that. But let's start with the heartwarming story. There's no strays here. The heartwarming story of Taylor Moten being back on the practice field. I don't want to ignore Turk Wharton being back out there from the neck issues. HN being out there as well. And HN, his window has been activated as well to return. And Canales has flat out said HN is back this week. We have not heard that in terms of playing this week in the game for Timo and for Wharton, but those guys were back at practice yesterday, and for what Timo went through, Bone, this is the big deal. This is the biggest one. All apologies to the other guys, because I don't think we quite understood what he was going through, and yesterday he spoke to the media, and we need to get this stuff fit. We need to play one of these clips here because he was having blood clots in his lungs. And yesterday, for the first time, he detailed, Bone, kind of how he discovered the issue and what he was really going through. And it sounds rough.
6: Well, it all started when I came back home from Michigan. I had a youth camp up there. And then I started shortly afterwards, I started coughing up blood. And it was like a lot of it, and I could start feeling it like leaking like through my chest, even something like really different. So after 15 or so minutes, I was like, yeah, I gotta go to the hospital. Went to the hospital. They were doing CT scans, ultrasounds, trying to find what was going on. And that's when they found a multitude of clots in my right lung. So, you know, shout out to the medical team out in Belmont, and then going to Pineville from there, and you know, Dr. Gritter for all her help. Diagnosing it and figuring out a good game plan. So from there, they put me on blood thinners. And other than that, I was just been working. I just couldn't have contact on the blood thinners because, you know, having contact on blood thinners could lead to, you know, like a brain bleed or what have you. So things like that. But ultimately, doing anything I could to just work and simulate football without the contact up until then.
19: Man, that sounds terrifying. You've said it, Mac, numerous times. We don't hear from Moten a lot, but when you do, it's always interesting to hear him talk. He's a first class dude. It's an easy guy to root for, and you've said it multiple times. One of the most underrated Panthers of all time.
5: Oh, it'd be see such a steadying force now at coughing up a lot of blood.
19: Oh.
5: Multiple clots of blood in his right lung. He mentioned Dr. Gritter there. She is one of the doctors, the internist over with the Panthers. That's who he's referencing there. And there is, and we'll hear more from what he said yesterday, because this obviously supersedes football. The Panthers could use him back really quickly. I don't know if we're going to get him, but if Monroe Freeland can't go with the knee injury, and he was working on the side yesterday, I wonder if he gets put out there. He said he's preparing, Bone, like he is going to play this week, but only time will tell on this one. But, man, what he went through, that's one of those where there's no guarantee a guy wants to play football.
19: Right.
5: After all that, you know?
19: Yeah, no, and it would be great if he plays, but just him playing football again will be great after what he described there. So whenever he gets back, we're rooting for him. But there's no rush when it's something that serious, right?
5: So he could not do contact for 3 months. When you're on blood thinners, he could not do any contact whatsoever.
19: Yeah.
5: So they were able to take him off that a couple of weeks ago. Now he's back getting ready to do contact. And you'll hear him talk in a little bit about the decision to come back and play football and like what risk is there trying to return from football. I had forgotten about this, but I'm not sure it was in the lungs though. I don't think it was in the lungs. But remember when DJ Wonnum had the blood clot issue?
19: Oh yeah.
5: Remember when he couldn't even start his first Panther season until midway through.
19: That's right.
5: But I don't think it was in the lungs. That feels like that's another level of scary.
19: Yeah, that's, you know, that's life scary, not just football scary.
5: So, but we have more. We got more Panther news coming up this hour on the show. We got a defensive player going on IR, and it's season ending. So, we got stuff to talk about.
19: And one of them was a result of the surgery that he had from the quad tear.
5: Yeah.
19: And then he had MRSA after that. So that's where
5: that's where that got scary.
19: That's where he came from.
5: Because MRSA, you could lose a damn limb.
19: Yes.
5: So anyway, that's where that one got real scary. All right. So we'll talk about it here. The injury report comes out today. It's one of these weird situations. And you're going to hear also coming up in a few minutes, Coach Canales explaining why they changed the practice schedule this week. Why they practiced Tuesday instead of Wednesday. And they're off today. But it's one of these weird situations, Bone. When teams do this, they put out an injury report today. It doesn't come out. It doesn't go out yesterday when they practiced. And what they do is they will kind of estimate. If we were practicing today, this dude would be limited. This dude would practice in full. So it's kind of a weird dynamic. But our first look at an injury report or an estimated injury report will be later today. Do want to mention, Bone, that the ACC Hoops preseason media poll is out. And I'm not sure Tar Heel fans will be happy with the preseason media poll. Now, the good news is these things don't mean squad douche once you start playing games. Duke, no surprise there, is picked to win the conference by the media that voted last week here at ACC tip-off. Virginia is second, Louisville third, and then it is Miami pick fourth, and then Carolina in the fifth spot.
19: And it feels like Clemson loses Zach Foster yesterday to a second torn ACL. I know Florida State's getting a little better, but it feels like, Mac, that there's five and then there's kind of a drop-off after that. So I can solidly say that those five belong in the top five. Miami's interesting because I saw someone write the other day that they have Final Four potential because Malik Renew got an extra year. Their leading scorer came back, so that's kind of why just recently he got the injunction to play, so they're thinking that they're going to be really, really good.
5: Is that permanent, or could there be an overturning?
19: Well, he got voted into the All-ACC lineup, so I don't know what this means exactly. But yeah, I think that's a solid five, and we'll see what happens after that. But I think, look, Duke is as deep as they've been. Virginia is going to be a problem in this league. I wouldn't be completely stunned if
5: they got so many dudes back.
19: Virginia, I'm going to say, I'm going to have an honest moment here. Virginia may end up, could have a very, very similar record to Duke this year.
5: Man, so you had an honest.
19: Because in this day and age of college basketball, what do they bring back? Four starters, another rotation guy. Virginia's going to be ridiculous this year.
5: They are, man. So you had an honest moment there. Does that mean you're normally not honest when you're talking about Duke?
19: No, normally I'm a filthy, dirty liar. I think Virginia.
5: It's funny the way you preface that.
19: I don't think I think that the gap between Virginia and Duke is not that great.
5: Fitty, does it annoy you, Fitty, that y'all are picked fifth, or do you not care about this crap?
0: Nah, I had a little bit of an issue with it, but the issue would have been I just would have put them fourth and Miami fifth. I would have flip-flopped them.
5: Bones right. All five of those teams are pretty damn talented.
19: Yeah.
0: But it's just because I know my team more than I know Miami. I think am I wrong? Like, to think I want to see like Miami kind of validate what they did last year. Like, in the portal era, you see teams that look really, really good one year. They bring some of it back, but the roster changes. Are they going to be that good again? Like, I don't know if they have Final Four potential. And I also think, like, I would have voted Duke to win the conference. I didn't get a poll. Only 48 people got to vote in the preseason stuff. But 45 first-place votes for Duke, and then just one apiece for Virginia, Louisville, and Miami. I would have thought Virginia would have garnered a lot more first-place votes than they did.
5: Yeah.
0: Because I'm with Bone. I do think they are going to push Duke to win the ACC regular season title. The bigger surprise to me, Mac, was that you see no North Carolina players on preseason first or second team all ACC. And for me, again, the surprise was more no second teamers.
19: That was surprising. Surprised me also.
0: Like, you're bringing in Terrence Brown from Utah, 1,300 points the last 2 years. We all saw what Neo Abdallah was capable of doing in the win over USC last week. I would have thought maybe one of those two guys would have backdoored their way onto the second team. But
5: that's a good point.
0: It's just fuel and motivation.
19: One thing about Miami is there's not a lot of known guys that you would say, oh, yeah, he's a Miami Hurricane, but Sheldon Henderson's back as a sophomore, and they bring back Renu. So they're going to have one of the better, if Malik Renu plays, but that's one of the better duos, I would say, in the league, though. Sheldon Henderson's a monster at forward.
5: But. Yeah, I'm not going to lie and act like I know who is on all these teams, rotations
19: some,
5: are.
19: And there's some transfers.
5: I'm not going to lie about
19: there's
5: that.
19: There's some transfers on there for Miami with good stats, but I don't know.
5: And Louisville's got something to prove.
19: Yes, like, I was
5: watching the ACC Hoops preview last night, ACC Network. It's like, okay, I get it. They brought in about 6-7 transfers. I get it. Like, let's see it. Let's see it on the court.
19: And Pat Kelsey has something to prove against the better teams. His record against the good teams is not good.
5: Oh, big time.
19: NC State, by the way, 8th in the media poll.
5: Clemson was 6th.
19: Yep.
5: But that's obviously before they lose Foster for the season. NC State 8th. Wake, I think, 14th. If I'm not mistaken, or somewhere in that neighborhood.
19: Yes, they were 14.
5: Canes win again last night. They've now won 6 in a row. When do we play the yappy Florida Panthers next? Because they were very proud of themselves down there, those Lebatard Show Florida Panther fans, after winning the opening game of the season, which was ugly, and you could tell everybody was rusty. The Canes are on fire right now, specifically Andre Svechnikov. They win 4-2 over the Caps last night. Svech has scored 6 goals in his last 5 games, and they don't even have Jarvis yet. Their leading goal scorer from last year. Jarvis should be back in the very near future, too.
19: They play January 21st down there in Florida, then April 10th. They play 3 games this year.
5: That wasn't what I was looking for. I was, and I
19: you wanted like...
5: I'm ready for it now, baby.
19: You wanted tonight is what you wanted.
5: Not that I have TV ability to watch them, unfortunately, but I'm ready for them. Tonight, I've got enough on my TV, Bone. I feel like everybody does here in Charlotte, because tonight, we have the Hornets in their third exhibition game on the road against Boston, and then we have Charlotte FC on the road against Columbus. FC has a chance with a win and a couple different scenarios of assistance elsewhere tonight to clinch a playoff berth this season. They got 6 games left to go. They're going, I don't want to jinx it.
19: I'm sorry.
5: But anyway, I'm not
19: gonna, you kind of stopped short there.
5: But y'all know what I'm thinking, right?
19: Yeah, no,
5: y'all know what I'm thinking. They are in very good shape. It's all about seeding. But the formality of making the playoffs again, which we need more than that. Playoffs ain't the standard. We need to freaking advance for the first time
7: playoffs.
5: In franchise history.
7: Playoffs.
5: But the formality can be accomplished
19: it's
5: tonight.
19: A new feature. Max starts a thought that we just had to figure out through thought what Max is talking
5: I was
19: about.
5: I was gonna do something that could curse him, so I just shut up.
19: Can I say
8: what
19: something?
8: What are you doing?
19: I know that that Maxion has been a big deal midweek for a while. I have gotten in back the last couple of weeks to the Conference USA Tuesday night broadcast. Last night I was watching FIU Jacksonville State. That was a hell of a football game last night. Those Conference USA games are not bad. They had Delaware, Middle Tennessee last night. And they have 2 on Tuesday, 2 on Wednesday. It's not bad.
5: Does that mean you had a bet on the game?
19: Absolutely, I did. And by the way, for those that are wondering,
5: that's why they put them on,
19: for those
5: man.
19: That are keeping score at home, the Bone Man is still continuing right now.
5: Oh, you're still sizzling?
19: Oh my God. See, look. Look at my arms, right? They're on fire right now. I'm so hot.
5: I see them, baby.
19: When
5: I see
19: start
5: them.
19: Winning Conference USA games,
5: as we
19: head to Harrah's in the sports book on Thursday, oh my God, my pants might catch on fire in that place.
5: Harrah's, you might just want to put a briefcase of all cash, just thousands of dollars of cash, and just hand it to the Bone Man when he goes in.
19: This is terrifying. Hot Bone going to Harrah's.
5: Look out, baby. What could go wrong, y'all? Yeah, we're doing our show at Harrah's Cherokee Casino Resort on Friday. We're going to get there on Thursday and stay the night. And we've already had a listener, and I apologize to him because I forget what his name was. But we already had a listener text us and say, I'm going to be up there Thursday night.
19: About that.
5: So,
19: His name was Dale.
5: Okay, there we go. So our guy Dale's going to be hanging out on Thursday night as well. We got 2 football games to watch. We got ECU playing against UAB. We've got the Denver-Seattle game. So we got ourselves a Thursday night, Bo.
19: They got sports bars. They got the sports book. They got all this this food mac that we have a voucher for, but not as much as we had before because Fitty ruined that apparently last time he was there.
5: We got things happening, baby. We got things happening. I guess I should mention, Bone, that Tampa Bay did win yesterday.
19: They did.
5: Last night. Was it 3-1? Was that the final?
19: I believe so, yes.
5: It was TV2. TV2 last night in my crib.
19: Well, I had the sound up on that very important Jacksonville State FIU game. So
5: you were locked in on that. I was locked
19: 3
5: in.
19: 3-1. 3-1, you're right.
5: I was locked in. U.S. Women's National Team rallying against the number one team in the world, Spain, for a 2-2 draw. and damn near won it last night. So that's what I was locked in on last night.
19: When we come back, more from Timo on his health scare, Dave Canales on why they changed the practice schedule for this week, and Bryce talks about his whirlwind media tour that I believe hit Raleigh yesterday as well on Sports Radio 92.7 WFMD.
7: I'm Will Belongic, and this is your Charlotte FC Minute. Charlotte FC is playing a Columbus team this weekend that wants to prove that their crushing defeat against Orlando doesn't eliminate them from the postseason. Charlotte FC head coach Dean Smith said the Columbus Crew not to be overlooked.
8: Watching through the game from Saturday against Orlando, they got beaten in the last minute when they had a chance where they could have won and Orlando went the other side, the other end of the pitch. I think they had 27 shots in that game. I think it was 50 shots or something in that game alone. So it was it's an entertaining one if you get the chance to watch it. But I think they're a good team, and I don't think they're in a position that merits how they've played this season, to be honest.
7: Meanwhile, Charlotte FC, with a win and the right help, could clinch their fourth consecutive post.
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3: Hey, y'all, it's Kyle Bailey coming up on a loaded Wednesday show. Roman Harper stops by. Ross Tucker, he's on the call for Panthers-Eagles Sunday. And Hornets head coach Charles Lee. We'll see you at 3 o'clock.

0: Yeah, ultimately, it just I had to weigh the pros and cons of getting off the blood thinners and then being able to play ball again with a chance of happening, and the chances are relatively low right now after being on them blood thinners for 3 months. So I just decided to take those risks and get back to it. I love the sport. I love being in the locker room with the guys and love this organization, this city, and everything. And everything that they've done for me. So it just was, I'm just happy I could get back to work and get back to what I love to do.
1: So there you go. That is Timo. Welcome back, Timo. Hopefully, Bone, there won't be any setbacks. He, you know, did have to, says he thinks it's a, he understands it's a small chance of something bad happening, but I'm willing to take the risk. I love freaking football. And these guys are willing to take a lot of risks to play this game they love, man. You know?
2: He's such an important guy for the leadership component, but just the football itself right now. You know, Monroe Freeling's been rush-macked to play not only a different spot, but maybe sooner than we thought. I know he's injured right now anyway, and Rasheed Walker hasn't played well, so Freeling might be the best option on his natural left side anyway, but it wouldn't be the worst thing in the world for Freeling to maybe, you know, step back and watch for a few games and not have to have the pressure as a rookie to be in there right now.
1: Yeah. Again, if Rasheed Walker was balling, I'd agree with you 100%.
2: Well, that would be the ideal situation.
1: I just don't know Rasheed Walker. He has really struggled in pass pro, and that was supposed to be his strong point. But if Freeling can't play this week, I'm starting to wonder if Moten really will go right away. You know, I'm not sure, Bone, to you talking about what's ideal. I'm not sure it's ideal for Timo to play right away.
2: Right, that's true.
1: But it's... I have a feeling he might if Freeling can't go.
2: That's the scary.
1: If not, it's Stone Forsythe, the right tackle.
2: That's the scariest part of the matchup to me, is the strength of the Eagles is still their defense, specifically what they have up front.
1: Interior, though.
2: Yes.
1: On the outside, I don't think the edges are great.
2: But it's still a concern of the Panthers' interior offensive line, and that's why Lewis is so important to this versus what the Eagles have in the middle of their defensive line right now.
1: Yeah, I think as far as tackles go, again, I'm sure this could be a comment I regret. They have 2 sacks from edges all season. Jalen Carter has 3 sacks by himself on the inside. Jordan Davis is a man and a half on the inside. We're going to find out today when the injury report comes out again, even though they're not practicing, about D'Lou. Where does he stack up? Can he get back out there? We'll get the thoughts on T-Mac or Timo, Wharton. It feels like, again, HN, it sounds like Canales has said repeatedly, hey, he's coming back. He's going to be back out there. Cam Jackson went to the IR, Bone. Did not realize he had a shoulder situation he was dealing with. And we know he had a knee situation that's had him on the injury report. He needs to have shoulder surgery, and he is done for the season on the defensive interior.
2: Yeah, a guy that I thought really flashed in camp, but unfortunately his body has betrayed him here in the first quarter of the 26th season.
1: They have 3 rosters.
2: That's also a man that's got giant shoulders. So hopefully
1: he got giant everything, man. I mean, I don't mean to seem too graphic here.
2: Apparently, you know him intimately.
1: He got giant. I mean, he makes DB look like little brother. It's crazy. But anyway, we wish him the best. And again, I'm not going to act like Bone. He was the factor we thought he would be. Back in camp when he actually got listed on the depth chart as the starter, but it's depth. It's big Hog Molly's on defense depth. And you don't want to lose those sort of guys. So it's not ideal. They now have 3 roster spots open, and I don't know if it's coincidentally, they have the 3 guys that, you know, could be activated and back on the active roster, and Timo, Wharton, and HN. So we'll see if those 3 filled the spots right away or not. Coker looked a lot better on the video that the media was tweeting out during the media portion of practice. He was moving Bone like somebody's grandpa 2 weeks ago.
2: This morning.
1: He was like, it looks a lot better, and no one's really saying anything yet. But I guess Canales did have something to say, Fit, on Coker. Again, it's non-committal, but he was asked about Jalen Coker and what he looks like trying to come back.
3: Coker looked great. He had a really nice day today. We'll see how he responds. Again, this is a high load for him practice-wise coming off of the quad and the ankle. So, and again, we'll give specifics on the questionable, doubtful, all that thing as we get going tomorrow.
1: There you go. So work Wednesday will be a no work Wednesday, Bone, but we'll get an injury report.
2: Great time for the bye week for a lot of guys, especially Coker. He's had time to heal here from the game off to the week off. So hopefully we get the full Coker here.
1: Yeah, I feels good. Again, I don't want to Mac curse it, but that one feels kind of good to me. But we'll see the injury report later. Jalen Phillips was in uniform yesterday. We'll see what the injury report says on him. He's coming off the hamstring injury. Now, Tommy Tremble, who got dinged up but kept playing, Bone, against the Lions, he was apparently working on the side with Monroe Freeling yesterday. So we're going to – now you can throw a Tremble injury. I got to be honest with you, man. This is injury overload. This is damn injury overload.
2: ER has ran for 30 years and not had, or no, excuse me, Gray's Anatomy, I'm sorry. Gray's Anatomy's ran for 30 years back and has not had this much medical drama.
1: I mean, I know my name starts with MC, but I'm not McDreamy or McSteamy. I mean, I'm just tired.
2: McWeenie.
1: I'm tired. Thought that was Panther Steve. No, I'm just kidding, Panther Steve. Just kidding.
2: Mac, we do have our latest update from Television's Joe Bruno that'll make you laugh about what's going on out there at Wegmans on Twitter right now. He tweeted out, first of all, a texter on our side works across the street, Featherneck. He said there's heavy police presence now directing traffic outside of Wegmans. Joe Bruno says the tailgating has began. People are cooking breakfast in the parking lot of Wegmans.
1: Oh my God, it's that big of a deal? Seriously. So they need a big police presence. That tracks. There's going to be a lot of obnoxious Yankees over there at Wegmans today. Now, right? A lot of fired up obnoxious Yanks.
2: The chance that a Buffalo fan goes through this breakfast table is about 98%, right?
1: Oh, my goodness. Anyway.
2: What in the world? Tailgating. You guys can go in and get the food. You don't have to eat outside. Go in and get it when it opens.
1: It's the Super Bowl. For people that moved here from upstate New York, apparently it is their damn Super Bowl. Anyway, since Josh Allen can't get them to one, it's their Super Bowl.
2: Oh,
1: I'm just making them all mad. I'm making them all mad this morning. We kid because we care.
2: They should put
1: y'all.
2: Us on in the parking lot.
1: We kid because we care. All right. Let's get to some more audio on the Panthers. Let's hear from Coach Canales talking about the players' reaction to having the beloved Taylor Moten back.
3: Yeah, they respond to him like a fun uncle. You know, he's and he accepts and embraces that role. I don't know where this came from. It was here when I got here, but you know, it's every other week. It's happy birthday, Timo. So happy birthday, Timo. But it's just that's the way he is. And you know, as fun loving as he is, there isn't anybody that is more conscientious about their fundamentals and their technique, and is why he's been able to be so successful for so long. And you know, he gets back out there at practice, and you can just see how technical he is with his footwork, with his hand placement, and a great example for all the guys, for Monroe, for all these guys to kind of see how you go about your work and being detailed.
1: So there you go. Apparently it's a running gag in the locker room where they say, happy birthday, Timo, like every couple weeks.
2: Oh, okay.
1: Yeah. So that's the age thing, I'm guessing?
2: Yeah.
1: Oh, Timo's had another birthday.
2: Yeah, there you go.
1: But he's a fun uncle over there, Bob.
2: There you go.
1: The fun uncle.
2: I forgot back. I was looking up his bio yesterday. Feels like, you know, he just got here, but he's almost a decade into this thing here. 9 years. And you remember who... The pick that was used to select Moten was acquired in a trade with the Patriots. You remember who Moten was essentially traded for to New England? Coney Ealy was the guy sent out of for Moten to come here. I wouldn't have thought of that.
1: We traded Coney to New England for a draft pick.
2: The pick used to select Moten was acquired in a trade with the Patriots, in a trade that sent Coney Ealy to the Patriots.
1: Okay, yeah, I would have never guessed that.
2: I wouldn't have either.
1: I would have never guessed that.
2: Coney Ealy was almost, if the Panthers could have sealed the deal, he was almost, Mac, one of the most unlikely Super Bowl MVPs of all time. Because he had a hell of a game that day.
1: He made more plays in that game than the rest of his Panther career combined. It was amazing.
2: Cody.
1: It was amazing how he was on fire. Bills fan on the text line, not happy with me.
2: What?
1: He said, he's having fun with me. He says, good one, Mac. That was almost as funny as the Panthers' chances of making a Super Bowl with Bryce at the helm. Touche, sir. Maybe we'll see you there. Hey, maybe we'll solve it in the Super Bowl, baby.
2: Hey, we'll do our part. You do your part, sir. And you know what? We'll settle this at Wegmans with a wing eating contest.
1: Can we win that one?
2: Beer drinking contest.
1: This texter says the Wegmans tailgaters can do it because they're currently collecting unemployment.
2: Oh, my God.
1: Oh, man. Anyway, this dude said, did Max say something about a gathering of obnoxious Yankees? You would fit right in, sir. Gator Rube.
2: I call that the holidays.
1: I said that to Gator Rube on the text line, and Gator Rube said, you are from here. You are now from here. And I was damn near tearing up. I mean, at what point? We have so many transplants. How many years do you have to be here to be from here?
2: I am now
1: 20 years. I feel like that earns you, right?
2: I am 30 years southern, 12 years northern. So I think I'm more southern than northern, except for grits. I'm never going to be a grits guy.
1: When did I? Well, I moved to the south, and I moved back up north and back to the south. I can't do that. That's too much math.
2: You were in Florida, man? You were Florida, man?
1: Jacksonville south. When I lived in Fort Lauderdale, I'm not going to even joke around and act like that's the south. That's New York with palm trees. That's what the hell. You're talking about obnoxious Yankees. Forget about it! Anyway, I'm obnoxious, but I don't know. Can I be obnoxious honorary Southerner now or no? Maybe not.
2: Let's be real here. No matter where this show, where we were born and raised, we are going to be obnoxious no matter what was going on. Midwestern, West Coast. We were gonna be annoying anywhere, so it didn't matter.
1: This dude is from upstate New York. He says Buffalo. They're more Canadians than they are Yankees. So there you go. All right, let's get back to Panthers. Couple more audio clips here as we celebrate in our very own special way the Wegmans arrival in Ballantyne today. This is so. I'm sure a lot of people are wondering why are the Panthers practicing, you know, this week on Tuesday. And taking today off, taking Wednesday off, Coach Canales explained yesterday.
3: Yeah, so, you know, just friends around the league, different ways to do things coming off of a bye. This is also something teams do going into the season in the first week. We didn't do it this year. But when we think about it, you have a little bit of a break. So yesterday we had, you know, some movement, some workout stuff, shorter meetings, get the coaches back in there to get the game plan done. Then getting out there on Tuesday earlier in the week, you get a chance to really knock the rust off, you know, and they haven't done football while the guys have had opportunities to work out. I think one of the days we had about 35 or 36 guys here last week on the bye week, which I haven't really been a part of that. So the guys enjoy being here. But anyway, getting that first practice in on Tuesday, the high intensities, we padded up. It was a physical day, giving them a day to recover tomorrow, and then being able to come back going Thursday, Friday, Saturday, all the way through our normal routine. Just thought it gives us an opportunity to really get after it and then to just give a little break, knowing Thursday is going to be a high mileage day as well, to take advantage of the rest and take advantage of guys getting a little bit of juice in their legs.
1: So there you go.
2: Makes sense.
1: I hope it works, Bone. A couple of things on.
2: So it's a non-work Wednesday.
1: It's a non-work Wednesday. he seemed confused when he got to the podium yesterday and was very excited on what was a kind of Wednesday practice on a Tuesday. He didn't seem to know what to call it.
2: No, he didn't know what was going on.
1: Didn't really know what to call it. A couple of things here. I think this is probably a tweak. You heard him say he was talking to coaches around the league about what they do coming off bye weeks. They're 0-2 off bye weeks. Now, they've lost by a field goal in each in Canales' tenure, I'm saying. They've lost by a field goal each time. Lost to Kansas City off a bye week, Bone, by 3. Very close to winning that game. 2 years ago, last year was a bad loss. It was the one at New Orleans off the bye week. So I give him credit for trying to maybe figure out, can we do something a little differently? I also want to point out, he mentioned teams sometimes do it in week one. The Bears did it going into week one. Seemed to work for them.
2: From my memory, yes. I've tried to bury that, but I do believe something worked well for the Bears.
1: Does that mean we're going to put up 59? All right, real quick, let's get to Bryce Young because he was back yesterday. Of course, he was back yesterday after the media tour, the bonanza of interviews. Heck, he even ended up in Raleigh at a grand opening of a new Dick's Sporting Goods store, Bone, where people were camping out the night before. There were 2,000 people. And the line wrapped around the store in Raleigh to see Bryce on Sunday. But Bryce did not seem, Bone, all that excited about all the fun things he did.
4: Again, for me, I've been, you know, doing the same stuff. Obviously, it was cool being able to go back for a little bit. That was fun. But outside of that, again, I'm not like social or anything, so I don't really know the extent of stuff. Again, it's really nice to be back. You miss ball for the week. I don't want to say you take it for granted, but you know, whenever you're able to have time away from it, it just makes you appreciate it more. So all I know is I'm super excited to be back for this week.
1: There you go. He's worked his first super in.
2: It's like he's running for office. He is like on a campaign tour. He's popping up in Raleigh and Charlotte and Greensboro. Rice will be at Wegmans today, man, with a speech.
1: We did get a couple of texters saying Canales gave them off to go to the Wegmans opening.
2: I don't want to make this whole thing about Wegmans all day, but I do have to point out, and Spoiled Lettuce brought this up, Max, so I looked it up. There is something called Cheese Island at Wegmans. They have their own. They have something called Cheese Island with 400 different types of cheeses.
1: 400 cheeses.
2: I might be. They're from their cheese caves in New York to the Wegmans locations in their Cheese Island.
1: Does this have you intrigued, Bone?
2: I would love to vacation at Cheese Island. My sense of humor and my love of cheese, I'd be great at Cheese Island. By the way, Bryce Youngmack is speaking today at Cheese Island. Bryce is so tired of talking, isn't he? He just wants to play ball now, doesn't he?
1: It's funny because I'm sure he had fun, especially down there in Tuscaloosa until the PI wasn't called. But like, yeah, all this fanfare. I mean, he does it. I'm sure he makes the most out of it, but he doesn't need that in his life.
2: No, he wants to play the football.
1: Yeah, he doesn't need it.
2: When we come back here on the Mac and Bone Show, I'm sure we'll have a Wegmans update again here at some point. We've got a lot of college stuff. Will Wade gets testy with the media. Charlotte football makes a staff change. And Winston-Salem State 336 goes viral for the wrong reason. We'll explain. 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

0: WFN's Mac and Bone with you on a Wegmans Wednesday. As it opens over there in Ballantyne, people are now giving us tips on what we need to try over there. This dude's all about the cookies, Bone.
1: You had to build your own cookie box. I mean, there's everything. This is like a, it's like a carnival.
0: There you go, man.
1: You got
0: there.
1: Cheese Island. You've got the, they have a brisket area, Mag, where Willie P probably is right now.
0: We're gonna find out later.
1: Really? He could be in line.
0: Is Willie P a Wegmans man? I feel like he has mentioned it before. I feel
1: He loves Buc-ee's, so we'll see about this one.
0: You might get Willie P live at Wegmans. We might have our own Joe Bruno live at Wegmans situation. All right, let's talk some college sports here, shall we, right now? Will Wade. My God, I want this dude to win zero games. I mean zero. Zero, as Dabo would say. Will Wade Bone yesterday had a back and forth with Pat Forty. Pat Forty, now there's a history there. Pat Forty was one of the reporters that originally reported on his whole wiretap strong ass offer thing where he got busted for offering money to recruits back in the day, way before NIL. Well, now fast forward to yesterday. First of all, Will Wade and the LSU folks could not get to basketball media days yesterday for the SEC because of weather. They were fogged in. Oh, God.
1: His roster's fogged in right now also.
0: Seriously, you ain't kidding.
1: They're up to 10 now, apparently, though. There's 10 players on the roster.
0: They've
1: now
0: made it to double digits, but they still have six guys whose eligibility is up in the air. So Pat Forty came in asking questions about these guys, right? Hey, what do we know about this guy? What do we know about that guy? Will Wade accused him of asking gotcha questions. Speaking of Dabo, he went Dabo. Yeah, he went Dabo on him and called Pat Forty a gotcha guy. So that got a little contentious yesterday, apparently. It was a Zoom presser, Bone, since he couldn't be there live.
1: Yeah, and then last night, Pat Forty did a long-form piece on Will Wade. So Pat Forty's responded with a column now on Will Wade. And there's a lot of...
0: Scathing. Pretty scathing column, I will say.
1: And all the basketball media people, Mac, whether it's the Field of 68, Jeff Goodman, or Pat Forty in here, not only is Will Wade a problem there, they don't like Rick Stansberry either, the former Mississippi State coach who's now the lead guy for Will Wade, so he gets shredded too by these people.
0: He doesn't have a great reputation.
1: No,
0: either,
1: he does not.
0: Which would be why Will Wade probably added him to the staff. Two peas in a dang pod. So anyway, I searched all over Bone to try to find audio of this 40 versus Will Wade situation, because it's juicy, right?
1: Yeah, I didn't find it either.
0: And all they had up was a 9-minute, 35-second portion of it, but it didn't include that.
1: Well, it's because the fog down there messed everything up.
0: It fogged. The recording got fogged. Fogged out.
1: Mac,
0: so
1: if Will Wade, Mac, had a Final Four type roster and they were ready to roll, do you think that he would have been fogged in or found his way to media days?
0: He didn't want to answer those gotcha questions in person, face to face. Here's the thing: he says you're asking gotcha questions. If it is gotcha questions to ask if your players will be eligible when we've already started playing exhibitions, I believe that's a problem right there. Like, if you feel like they're gotcha questions because you got six players that we don't know if they're going to play, that may be a you problem.
1: If you have seven players in purgatory October 13th, 14th, 15th, then you are going to be asked questions about seven players that may not be eligible.
0: Yes.
1: Seven, not one. Seven.
0: Oh, so it's more than six. I was saying six. It's
1: seven
0: total?
1: Well, I know
0: total?
1: That when Isaiah Trotter did the the CBSSports.com piece on like all the rosters, he had seven guys at that moment a couple weeks ago that were going through court stuff. So maybe it's down to six now. I don't know. Obviously, they to have 10 people on their official team site roster, it's more. But it was seven a couple weeks ago that were going through injunctions and your whatnots.
0: We need to mention, Bone, Charlotte made a change in their football staff. Their strength coach, Jacob Miller, is now gone from the program. I saw this from the Agent 49 account, which is a good account to like get Niner information. Apparently, footballscoop.com wrote a story about it. He was well compensated. He was the fourth highest paid coach in the football operation behind Albin and the two coordinators. Agent 49 said the Football Scoop article makes it seem like he's almost a fall guy. I was wondering if there was like an incident.
1: Yeah.
0: Or, like, is this your big change?
1: This is gonna
0: change the football program around? I can't imagine that.
1: When you start to let go of staff members, like, when you're this bad, this

0: man. We'll see what happens for the Niners moving forward. I do want to mention, shout out to Coastal Carolina. I don't know if I really like these uniforms, but I respect the like creativity. Coastal will be playing App, and hopefully App can bounce back on Friday night from their ugly loss to ODU. But they'll be playing Friday night, and Coastal is wearing like a tribute to the 90s uniforms, Bone, that I know take you back in time. Those things are fluorescent. There's just stuff everywhere on those uniforms.
1: Makes me want to go home and watch TGIF. As a child of the 90s, oh yeah, I loved it. See, I want App to win, but I did like the uniforms.
0: People were saying that they emulated some of like the Saved by the Bell.
1: Yeah, that's what it looked like.
0: Stuff
1: yeah.
0: from the intro. I looked at it and thought Miami Vice, which I don't know. That might be more 80s than 90s though. It looked Miami. Remember when the Heat wore the Miami Vice uniforms?
1: Yeah,
0: that's what it kind of looked like to me.
1: One of the college teams wore Miami Vice recently down there. I forget, was it FIU? I forget who it was, but one of the schools wore them recently.
0: It kind of looked like that a little bit. With kind of 90s symbols and 90s chaos. So anyway, looking forward. ECU plays Thursday night, App plays Friday night. So looking forward to that. We got to talk about Winston-Salem State. And I feel bad. They're getting shamed. They're getting mocked on social media. First of all, it's easy to understand why they're getting mocked. I mean, if y'all have not seen the viral video, there is a dude that is painting the little sideline hash mark, yard markers. And I mean, these things are crooked. These things aren't like a yard apart, Bone. Like, it's not a good look at all for Winston-Salem State. Their AD had to put out a statement basically saying, we've secured extra field prep support. This isn't going to happen again. We've got new checks to ensure that this doesn't happen again. I guess Stephen A., who is an alum, talked about it and talked about the AD change there has not helped and just all these different things. They don't have funds there, man.
1: No.
0: At all. So it sounds like they're in a dire situation. But, man, they were getting clowned for that bone.
1: It was bad. I kind of feel, I mean, obviously I don't know the guy that did it, but I do feel kind of bad because he's probably obviously not a very high-paid employee, and who knows what his experience was doing that. So, yeah, but not a good look, Mac, for the city of Winston-Salem. It's the most embarrassing thing since I came out of Winston-Salem.
0: There's a stray. Why couldn't I think of that? You've been wanting to stray. You strayed yourself, Boney.
1: Oh, should I do my jingle?
0: Oompa
1: loompa doopity doo. I caught a stray, but what about you?
0: All right, there we go, baby. There we go.
1: I watched Willy Wonka yesterday.
0: How we feeling? Is that going to stick, Finny? You guys going to stick there?
2: I think we can do better, but it's a starting point.
1: You tried that.
0: You make it straight, jingle, man.
1: Say it.
2: I'll get in the lab and think of something.
0: What did I want to say? Oh,
1: it's going to be in your head, though. You'll be driving home today thinking, oopa, loopa, deep.
2: I catch the most strays of anyone on the show, and at some point, one of y'all are bound to call me a bald-looking Oompa Loompa.
1: That was kind of where I was headed with this.
0: I do want to mention...
1: I caught a stray, but what about you?
0: I do want to mention... Is that a hit? Only time will tell,
1: I guess.
0: Send
1: in your text.
0: The dude they sent out there to do it was rough. Painting the field line. Kind of remind me of myself out there in Indian Trail when I'm the one that paints the field line. I'm the worst field line painter. I can't say squat, man. I mean, you look down the line, you look down the end line, man, it's like that thing just took a left turn.
1: Mac, where do we stand? I know we're doing a college thing right now, but where do we stand on getting mad about power rankings in the Panthers? Are we caring about power rankings? What's your thoughts on
0: Athletic moved them up three spots. They didn't even play.
1: Because I see
0: they moved up to 15, baby, in the Athletic.
1: You're not going
0: to
1: believe what SI did.
0: Oh, they dropped
1: SI
0: us?
1: Dropped them six spots from last week.
0: Six spots for not playing?
1: They were 14 last week.
0: What the
1: Mac, heck? They dropped them below the Lions and the Falcons. They're now 20th. It's ridiculous.
2: Two teams that they've beaten?
1: It says last week's ranking, 14. Last week's result, idle.
0: Yeah, that's a little weird.
1: You dropped them six spots for not playing after they beat the Lions.
0: Listen, I saw all those clown shows that were out there playing, screwing up this weekend. Like, they should have. Like, the Athletic had it
3: clown
0: right.
3: Clown show.
0: They should have jumped some teams after last
1: yes.
0: weekend. My God.
1: All right, when we come back here on the Mac and Bone radio program, I try to maybe sand off the rough edges by Oompa Loompa, Willy Wonka thing there. Should we expect Bryce and the Panthers' offense to keep up their torrid pace so far this season? We talk about that on Sports Radio 92.7 WFNZ.
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0: I think Bryce throwing this much, I don't think that that's going to change. And they're going to play Tampa without Baker. They're going to play Philadelphia in a rut. They're going to play Green Bay with a whole bunch of offensive line injuries. Man, isn't it great a week later after asking if this was going to be a lost season now that I'm completely flipped? This is the art of being a fan, baby. And I think Bryce Young, the one thing that I'll bring back home with this argument is he's going to be going up against a few bad defenses. Like, these defenses can be scored on, and that's going to help Bryce's MVP case, or at least a case for him to be in the conversation as the season goes on.
1: It's Wes and Walker.
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0: the entire defense. They play really, really well together up front in the box. Super stout, super physical. In the back end, they do a great job of communicating, great job of being sticky in coverage. You know, they've come up with some really big plays back there. So we have a ton of respect for that unit, for them as a team, for the, you know, we know the hostile environment we're going to go into. So, you know, throughout the week, we have to make sure we're working to give ourselves the best chance to go and compete, and then we're happy for the opportunity.
1: There you go. Bryce is back in form, baby. The bye week, he did not forget, Bone, how to prop up the opposing team's defense during the bye week. That comes natural to the man.
2: Absolutely.
1: Right there raving about the Eagles' defense. We'll talk more about the Eagles at 8 o'clock today. We will discuss the Panther paranoia. We noticed yesterday on the text line, a lot of Panther fans feeling, and we are one-point underdogs. I don't want to act like Vegas has us favored on the road in this game, but a lot of Panther fans have this feeling of, how are we going to be off the bye week? The Eagles, everybody's counting them out. We can't win two games in a row. That whole, all those issues have Panther fans a little paranoid. But we'll address that.
2: But think about how things have changed back when we looked at the schedule and saw post bye week Philadelphia up first. When we did the win-loss game, I don't think this is one we thought of, oh yeah, that's going to be a win for the Panthers. So the Panthers have played better. Eagles have had their problems. So the fact, Matt, that we're having paranoia about playing the Eagles is a much better feeling than just, oh my God, what are the Eagles going to do to this football team? Things have changed throughout the course of the season so far.
1: You know how they put out...
2: It's actually a good thing that we're paranoid. That means things are going well.
1: You know how they put out all the lines before the season? I wonder what this line was. 7?
2: Oh, I can look that up.
1: You know what I mean?
2: Good question.
1: Like,
2: yeah.
1: It probably was like 7. So the fact that, even though we're not favored, the fact that it's a one-point spread in Philly speaks to what you're talking about, man.
2: Absolutely.
1: I'm just going to say this. It's an opportunity. It is an opportunity, if you go in there and play your best, to get a dub. Although we're still waiting to figure out, is Saquon Barkley back? Is Devontae Smith back? They might get a little healthier, too. They've been wounded themselves.
2: It opened 6.5.
1: Yeah, that's what I was thinking. They figured it had to be up there. So that's a pretty big swing, a little 6-point swing based on how the teams are playing, even though we're at 2-2. I have been told, Bone, that I'm acting like our record is not 2-2.
2: Oh, we have 2-2 reminder guys out there. We know what the record is.
1: 2-2 in the South is gold, baby. It's gold.
2: Like, but when you lived the hell that we lived, 2-2 is a great feeling.
1: And the South, it's like dog years. You have to do the conversion chart. That's at least a good 3-1.
2: Oh, yeah.
1: You know, an NFC South.
2: As a matter of fact, I would say I feel undefeated right now.
1: All right, let's talk about something else, Bone. I have noticed a lot of worrying from some of y'all during the bye week. We just been on here gloating and acting like we're 4-0. Something that I've noticed a smattering of on the text line, I will say this. Shout out to Xavier Bone, who is the lead dog of this charge. Xavier is the lead texter when it comes to Bryce is just feasting on bad defenses. Wait until the way the rest of the season plays out and he comes back to earth. I have noticed, maybe not as much about Bryce, but I have noticed a few people that through the last couple of weeks have kind of been like, are we sure this offense is going to continue to be this good? Or this offense is, the defense has to get better. We can't count on the offense to be a top four unit. And that's what they are right now, Bone. Top four in both yards and points per game. So I want to have a conversation about this offense. Like, is this who they are, Bone? And it doesn't need to be top four to me. Are they a top 10 offense? Are they a top 8 offense? Like, do you?
2: Yeah, obviously, Bryce's pace of 5,300 yards may go down a little bit there, folks.
1: Do you think, Bone, that we are, and when the season's over, do you think we're a legit good offense?
2: Yes.
1: Like, you don't have any fears of an offensive regression?
2: No, and I think, keep in mind that T-Mac got off to a slow-ish start, where we were kind of wondering after Cleveland, hey, he got taken out of that game. Mac, he has not had really T-Mac going with a fully healthy Coker going at once. The run game still has a way to go. This offense has been really good. They're still playing NFL teams, Good defense, bad defense. I don't think the offense, Mac, has peaked yet. There's another level that they can still get to here. It's going to tail off a little bit, obviously, from the pace of Bryce going for 45 touchdowns and a million yards. But there's also other things that will happen. I think both receivers having big games together, the run game getting going, the offensive line playing better. There's still room to grow for this offense that we haven't seen yet.
1: That is a
2: good. And the reason that they're playing well is because the quarterback. Wait till everyone at NT-Mac, but wait till all these guys around him play a little better as well. There's room to fall off for Bryce if these guys are playing well.
1: There's good points in there. The one about the room to grow is a good one. I will definitely want to explore that one. Like, I'm not saying they finish fourth or third where they're at in yards and points, but like, to me, if this offense is outside the top 10, I'd be pretty damn surprised. And like, if all the key components are healthy, and that unfortunately is an if, here in Charlotte this year, but if all the real key components are healthy, I'd be very surprised by that. It starts to me with Bryce Young. It's just, I don't think this is, and Xavier, the persistent texter, would apparently beg to differ, but I don't think this is Fugazi. I don't think this is a fraud. I think this is who Bryce Young is. Now, yeah, will he throw for 5,100 yards? I would probably say no. He's averaging over 300 yards passing a game. I would say maybe that comes down a little bit. But this thing where they are now aggressive and going after it downfield more, and Bryce Young is delivering, hitting intermediate passes, hitting the second most deep balls in the NFL so far this year. Like, that's who he is. I said it last year. Y'all laughed at me when I gave you the deep ball PFF stats. The point was, he was extremely accurate throwing deep balls, but we didn't do it a lot. I asked Coach Canales during training camp. I phrased it that exact way. He was the number one graded passer. He's so efficient. Are we going to see more of it? And he kind of downplayed it. But I'll be damned, that sly dog, because Brad Idzik is coming out gun and bone. And then I love the versatility of the different ways we can beat you, because they threw downfield a bunch in the first 3 weeks. What'd they do against Detroit when the offensive line's real wounded and they're worried about Aiden Hutchinson? Let's go RPO and get it out of Bryce's hands quick. And the little fella can handle that just as well. So to me, Bryce Young's confidence, just what the most pressured quarterback with the most yards, that doesn't compute. That doesn't make sense. What Bryce Young is doing, and this goes back to your point, Bone, about there is more meat on the bone offensively. Taylor Moten's coming back. He's doing what he's doing under adverse circumstances, man.
2: Tons of offensive support on the text line here. Many people talking about top 10 offense, top 7 offense. Bebop is being negative.
1: I like
2: there.
1: It. No, not that. I don't like that.
2: Brown Mustard back with a great point. He believes that this can be a top 10 offense because the play calling of Brad Idzik is making that big of a difference in the offense. Yes, the defenses have not been great. But there's also been times, Mac, I would say, in the last handful of years where this offense struggled against defenses that were also bad.
1: Well, I looked it up, too. Like, that Bears defense is ninth in the league, y'all, by the way. Like, yeah. I don't know if y'all didn't get the memo on that. They played exponentially better. And so is our defense, by the way. I looked it up, Bone. The Lions, obviously, is the worst defense in the league. We played them. But other than that, we've only played one bottom 10 defense. That's it. The Lions. Cleveland's 20th, Atlanta's 16th, and the Bears are 9th. It averages out to 19th. Because I looked that up because it wasn't a lot. It was probably Xavier 14 times and like two other guys. But we got that. Oh, they're feasting on bad defenses. And to your point, I didn't see, we feast on every bad defense in the past here. You know, so to me, there's just growth. Just watch him. Watch him under pressure and watch how cool and calm he is. And tell me you think that's fraud. You know what I mean? Like, he's arrived, man. He's arrived. He's comfortable. The game has slowed down, and they have made it Bryce's offense. They have gotten the perfect offense to fit Bryce now.
2: Think about the offensive pace that they're on and the offensive line problems that they've had. This offense is rolling without the offensive line playing great for Bryce. We're talking about playing bad defenses.
1: It's crazy.
2: Here's a crazy thing. Instead of talking about, hey, he's playing bad defenses, what if we say, oh, what if the offensive line actually plays better? How good could Bryce be?
1: Yeah,
2: he's doing this under pressure all the time. Maybe it helps him out in some weird way. I don't know. But think about the offensive line in the run game actually helping Bryce out more than they have.
1: I think they can get more consistent with the run game.
2: Yes.
1: You know what I mean? I think they get Moten back. I think that helps pass pro definitely. I think Robert Hunt will play better. You know what I mean? I don't think he certainly has been at his best, but I would think, Bone, he gets further away from that injury. I would think maybe there could be an uptick there for him.
2: 7-0-4 points out. Bryce is also limiting the silly turnovers. He has 2 interceptions this year, and he's right. One was the one against Cleveland, which was just a...
1: They hit his arm.
2: They hit his arm. Yeah. Then he had the one that... late one, that whatever the other one was, enough for grabs, one that wasn't
3: right before half against Chicago.
2: That's right.
1: Where he didn't care if he turned it over. Right. He's trying to, there's literally seconds left. He's trying to get us into field goal range, so he throws a YOLO ball. So other than that, I would argue there's not a legitimate interception that has been thrown yet where it's like he made a mistake.
2: He hasn't had the ridiculous fumbles either.
1: That's not happening either.
2: I probably shouldn't say that.
1: Knock on all the wood you can find, you know?
2: Huh.
1: Just an expression. Oh, God.
2: Don't need to talk about Finney's weekends.
1: Just an expression. Oh, man. This texter says,
2: I'm just kidding.
1: Arn Moten and Icky coming back. Moten could be back this week. Icky, that's one I'm not sure of. But Moten will be a steadying force. And maybe Moten helps Rob Hunt. Maybe things work a little smoother over there. I have noticed some stunts get to us. Maybe those two passing off the stunts, maybe Bone, that works better than a rookie passing off stunts with Moten. This texter says, once we get a real center in there, the offense will take off. Poor Luke Fortner. By all accounts, he's a great dude, but he is off to a really rough start. And I do wonder, could you see Sam Hecht at some point late in the season?
2: Well, it makes...
1: You know what I mean? Like,
2: it makes you wonder, too, this matchup on Sunday, does this go really, really bad for Fortner where... Heck ends up in there for the next, this could be one where I'm a little concerned about this one there, interior versus what Philly has.
1: You think Canales could say, what the heck? Put Sam in, what the heck? All right, anyway, I don't know if that's funny. I don't know if that is.
2: You sure made yourself laugh.
1: I did, I enjoyed it.
2: Mac will be appearing, doing comedy at Harrah's Resort Casino this Thursday night.
1: That's right, come see me Thursday night, baby. I'll be performing.
2: Don Rickles.
1: 704-570.
2: Not Don Rickles, that's Grady Pat.
1: 9610. My God, talk about a stray. Oh, my goodness. Kevin in Charlotte says Rob Hunt will definitely play better. He just got married. Remember how distracting and stressful wedding planning was. I'm going to wait.
2: I wasn't really a part of it, really.
1: Yeah, I was going to say the same thing, Bone. I'm guessing many guys had the same experience as us.
2: Yeah.
1: My wife and her mom, they seemed hella busy. I got to tell you, I didn't really have anything extra going on.
2: I saw her plan the wedding, then plan her way out.
1: We're not involved in either plan?
2: No, not really.
1: Oh, my goodness.
2: Kind of taken by surprise, honestly.
1: So that's interesting, Kevin. You must have been involved in the planning. Congratulations to Big Rob for that as well.
2: Advice if you're getting married, all you do is say, yeah, good idea. Yep. Yeah, no, I like it. Yep, good idea.
1: That's it? That's all? You can't mess
2: idea.
1: That one up?
2: I love it. Good idea, yep.
1: You can't mess that up at all. 704-570-9610. Barron says, isn't Icky in a contract season? I wonder how that plays out. I was thinking about that, too. Like, I said yesterday, Bone, are we going to see him at all? Like, I don't know. They've really pushed that one off, and it's a serious knee injury. And he's a big man. I don't know what to think about that one. And I've stopped really even thinking about his return. I've started to now think about, okay, T-Mac's either going to play this week or probably next week. We got to see when Freeland gets healthy, who's the left tackle. Like, that's kind of where I'm at now. Is it Walker or is it Freeling? The Icky thing would be like icing on top of the cake. But as far as his contract, I don't know. Like, do they part ways? Do they get Icky a kind of a bargain? Like, obviously, he's such a good dude. I hate it for him, but it does not obviously help his contract that situation at all. He might need a 1-year deal to prove something.
2: Does he end up in a Brady Christensen-like role of a guy that plays multiple spots on the line while Freeling ends up the left tackle? You've got Moten at the right, and then we'll see about Moten's future. Walker's a free agent, too, right? He was on a 1-year deal. Rasheed Walker, a 1-year deal?
1: Yeah.
2: So him and Icky are both on contract here. I mean, that's Freeling's job going forward.
1: Moten has 1 year left after this.
2: Okay.
1: You know, if they were to keep him and if he wants to play again. Pat in Mount Pleasant says, Mac is Bryce's ball boy. Hold them up high, Mac.
2: Yeah, he sent about 19 texts about you and Bryce.
1: Why would you not? He's our quarterback. He's been inconsistent to this point, but he's shown flashes. Obviously showed flashes in the playoff game last year. And now it appears like not only, Bone, is he pretty darn consistent so far, but he also appears to have taken his ceiling to a place where maybe we didn't think his ceiling was. Why would we not hold him? Why would we not be fired
2: this
1: up?
2: Guy's,
1: that's what I don't get about other fans, unless they just don't like the Panthers.
2: A lot of these texts are very similar. This guy's got an obsession with this, I guess, Pat. Pat Mount Pleasant.
1: Yeah, he is. He's on a roll, man. Where's X-Man? Did Xavier weigh in, Bone, to try to make his point about Bryce playing against bad defenses?
2: I lost it along the way.
1: I don't think we got him here, man. Spoiled Lettuce, we are a legit offense. The Voice, this is a top 10 offense. Brian says, Max acting like he has some hot take. We'll have a top 10 offense. This offense will finish in the top 3 at the end of the season. There you go, baby.
2: I like the bravado there. I don't know. That seems like that's high living, but I mean, if that happens, then we're going pantsless.
1: That's where I go, Bone. It's a four. Some of y'all are saying, hey, it's a 4-game sample. Chill out. But it's a 4-game sample, and we've seen Bryce improve each year. So I thought it was a no-brainer he would improve this season. It's just a matter of how much. How can you not look at it and say, oh, his jump is the biggest one he's made yet season to season? I will say the whole offense will finish in the top 3 scoring in yards or whatever that texter said. That's where I say a little bit of, okay, it's a 4-game sample because teams will adjust a little bit to our offense, although I feel very good about Brad Idzik and the way he has called plays. But that's where I give myself some wiggle room and say like top 10. You know?
2: Yeah.
1: But it's not falling. Like this dude said, it's a mid offense by the end of the season. And I just, to your point, Bone, Coker injury, XL injury, offensive line injuries. Like, I don't understand why y'all can't see that there is room to grow. That, like, I can't imagine they get healthier, Bone, and fall off.
2: Also, people are going to, if Bryce doesn't have a huge game against Philadelphia, against that defense, which, Meg, I don't think he's going to go completely nuts. This is going to be, I think, a tough, physical, grinded-out football game. People, no matter, even if they win the game, they'll say, oh, Bryce didn't throw for 330 yards. Hey, man, the guy just needs to win football games. I don't care what his numbers are. But you can already see that happening, too, though. Oh, Bryce didn't carve up a great defense.
1: The thing is, Bone,
2: you already see that happening. I'm expecting this to be a very tough game.
1: The thing is you are seeing that you are seeing his ability to be the most important player on the field. You are seeing his ability to be pressured the most in the league and still thrive. You're seeing his ability to, hey, who are my weapons? Got number 2 and 3 wide receiver out. Let me get these tight ends involved. Let me, you know what I mean? Let me get Bryson Tremaine 4 catches for 80-something yards in Cleveland. Like, you're seeing the ability of him to lift others up around him. And I didn't know if he truly had that ability that the great quarterbacks have. You're seeing that right now, man.
2: Texter says if Bryce played bad the first 4 games, the haters wouldn't be calling it a early season sample. If he played bad, they would be talking about how horrible he is.
1: That is a fair point, too. I mean, we all do that to a degree. But that, yes, that is 100% true. Randall sent us a hilarious text. And Bryce would never do this. I want this on the record. That our Brycey would never do this, Bone. He's smoking a cigar, drinking a beer, and giving the middle finger. Is this a t-shirt?
2: Oh, no.
1: Looks like it is a t-shirt somebody made of Bryce.
2: That cannot be our Bryce.
1: Can we get one of those for Bebop made?
2: Probably has one.
1: I'm going to need to get that t-shirt made for Bop.
2: When we come back, reports say Brandon Miller is asking for close to a max contract. Where do the negotiations stand, and how much should the Hornets give Miller? 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
2: Bryce Young has joined Cam as the only players in Panther franchise history to record a 300-plus yard passing game, 2-plus TDs, and 0 INTs in a primetime game.
4: You got Bryce Young playing as efficient, if not more so, in week number 4 as he had been all season. 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
17: Hey, y'all. It's Kyle Bailey coming up on a loaded Wednesday show. Roman Harper stops by. Ross Tucker, he's on the call for Panthers-Eagles Sunday. And Hornets head coach Charles Lee. We'll see you at 3 o'clock.

0: 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We are having a good time talking about our highly ranked, highly talented offense. Defense getting better too, y'all. I don't know if I told you, Bone. Seventh in EPA on defense since week two. Don't know if I told you that stat 17 times or not over the last week.
1: What I like about you, Mac, is you don't repeat your stats often.
0: No, I want to drill them home, baby. Want to drill them home. We'll see what happens. And there's a chance for this defense to have a good week this week against this Philly offense. Although I want to see what's up with Barkley and Devontae Smith on the injury list. But we got to lock into the Hornets right now. We got to lock in. We will get ourselves back to the Panthers. By the way, it's a Westie win Wednesday. Charlotte FC rallied from 2-0 down to win last weekend against Dallas. And even though Westy is in Columbus, Bone, getting ready for tonight's game, he still wants to join us for a little Westy Wednesday.
1: I miss the guy.
0: So we're going to talk to him at 7:45, have some fun. But right now, let's talk a little Hornets, because don't look now, Bone, we're a week away from the season. Exhibition 3 is tonight in Boston. Bone and KB will have your pregame on WFNZ. We're getting close. And we also, it seems like Bone could be getting close to a Brandon Miller contract extension. We have not talked a whole lot about this. I feel like this deserves a segment because we're getting close and there's some juicy stuff that is going on. Let's start this with the latest. And there's been a lot of different insiders reporting about what Miller wants. 5 years, $200 million-ish, $200 million+. There have been multiple reports saying. Let's hear the latest from Jake Fisher, NBA insider, on this Miller contract situation.
2: Brandon Miller's deal, again, has been something that the whole league has been looking at, in the range of the 5-year, $200 million ballpark that Amen Thompson signed with Houston. Miller has a higher offensive ceiling than Amen, without a doubt, and that has led so many front office executives I've been speaking to think and believe that Miller is worth more than that deal. And I know that Miller has certainly been seeking more than that deal, that Miller has been seeking close to a max contract. We'll see if he gets it, because ESPN's Bobby Marks today said that he would put a 5-year, $175 million offer on the table for Miller. That would be very, very team-friendly, I believe, and certainly more in the ballpark of what Charlotte would hope for. But I think it's going to be very challenging for the Hornets to get anywhere below that 5-year, $200 million threshold that Miller is seeking. A lot of people on the NBA, I've been kind of surprised by, honestly, I've been telling them that they think Brandon Miller's got perennial all-star potential after showing a pretty seamless 20-point-per-game scoring ability over the last season and change. So that's a $40 million player in today's NBA.
0: So there you go, Bone Man. Obviously, do the math there. Yes, 5 years, $200 million would be $40 million. Amen Thompson got 5 years, $208 million. So it seems like that's something he's trying to exceed, maybe. But then they brought up max contract situation, which would be a rookie.
1: Max, not Mac contract situation.
0: I hope he doesn't get a Mac contract. I hope he can earn more than that.
1: So Brandon Miller's money's going to Christina McClain.
0: What do you think about all of this, Bone?
1: Like, I think it's, to me, it's a no-brainer. $200 million, to me, I should say, would be a no-brainer, because They made that when they traded Melo to Minnesota. They gave the keys to the franchise to both Brandon Miller and Con Knipple, and that means numbers wise, leadership wise, money wise. You already chose that investment when you traded Melo Ball, so now, yes, the agent knows that as well. But I think Brandon Miller hasn't even scratched the surface of how good that guy is going to be. He's going to be a 25-point-per-game all-star level player. I think $200 million would be ideal. If it's the max, that's fine. I think Brandon Miller is worth every penny he's going to get.
0: Yeah, there's the max contract for a rookie. They call it the rookie max extension, right? When you're 3 years into the league and you sign a deal, LaMelo did it. It's supposed to be 25% of the salary cap, it said here. Of course, it can go up, Bone, if you're all NBA, which Wemby was. That's why Wemby's was 252. And he actually could have taken a little more than that. Didn't take the full of what he was entitled to. But for Brandon Miller not to have been you know, all NBA, it would be lower than that. A quarter of the cap, 25% of the cap would be $41 million a year. And that would be around what we're talking about with the Amen Thompson contract. To me, if we're using that as a guideline, I understand Amen Thompson is gifted as hell. He's versatile. I think he put up something like 18-7-5 last year. But the dude is a 22% career three-point shooter. He's amazing defensively. I'm not acting like B-Mills as good as him defensively, Bo.
1: Yeah.
0: But when it comes to B-Mills' offensive game, I believe it blows away Amen Thompson's because of the shooting piece. We're in an era, Bone, where the shooting matters. And Brandon Miller has a serious advantage in that category.
1: Brandon Podziemski of the Warriors just signed a five-year deal worth $110 million. So if you think about that value for him and what he got, Brandon Miller is a much better, more valuable asset than he is.
0: And Brandon's looking for about $100 million more total.
1: Yes.
0: You know, he's looking for $20 million more than he got. But, like, you look at the players, but well, actually, you know what? I'll start with this. I had the same thought as one of our texters that said the second LaMelo was traded, it was a no-brainer that you were going to give Brandon a ton of money. And that's my thought process, too, Bone. It's a no-brainer. You trade LaMelo Ball and you save all that money up there near $50 million a year. The obvious thing would be, what young piece are you paying and building around now? And Brandon Miller, Khan, obviously not extension eligible for a couple of years. Brandon Miller is the answer to that question, the obvious answer.
1: Now, we have a text here from Tyson. He says, damn, for Miller, wow, he's always hurt. Part one of that. Yeah, he was hurt last year, and dude played through it all year with a 10 out of 10 pain threshold and still never complained about it. So he played through his injuries last year when he was hurt. The second part of that, he says, we aren't winning with him. Didn't the Hornets have a winning record last year, Matt? Check my notes with Brandon Miller.
0: Yeah, 44 wins, one of the best teams in the second half of the year.
1: DVR Dave had a similar thing about winning.
0: He said, don't give max contracts to 500 teams or sub-500 teams.
1: Dave, stick to DVRs because 14 players in the league right now have max contract with teams that had losing records last year, including Steph Curry, by the way, and Jimmy Butler, both of the Warriors.
0: That's some good intel. Brandon Miller, Bone, playing through that immense shoulder pain last year that we did not know he was dealing with until he told that to Wes and Walker. He put up career highs, Bone, last year in so many different categories, even with the injury. Career high in three-point shooting, even with the injury. Career high in effective field goal percentage, free throw attempts, free throw percentage. Let's see here. Blocks as well. So, I mean, there's so many categories, Bone, where he was at his best. Does he still have room to grow? Is he a perfect player? No. Like, I still think, Bone, he's got to beef up. And apparently, according to Charles Lee, he was in, despite the shoulder issue, in the surgery, he was in the weight room a ton. He needs to become... And Charles Lee said this the other night. He challenged him and said, I need him to be a two-way player every night. He needs to be more consistently that guy, Bone, that can guard, you know, the good wings. You know what I mean?
1: Yep.
0: And not get pushed around and let guys get to their spot. He also, Bone, needs to get better at creating his own. And he's going to get that opportunity to do so and creating for others. But I think you already saw growth in those areas last year. You know,
1: yeah, he's not. You are not paying for what Brandon Miller's already done. You are paying, in this case, for what you think Brandon Miller will be in every form: offense, defense, leadership. And I trust. Also, by the way, the man in charge has proven you got to trust the man. Jeff Peterson, Mac, outside of maybe an overdrafting of Tijon Salon, that dude is all over it. And think about, people are saying, oh, it's. It's a lot of money. Do you know how well set up they are, both in assets and in terms of being under the luxury tax for the foreseeable future? He has done an unbelievable job, he being Jeff Peterson, of setting this team up financially, asset-wise, talent-wise. He has done an unreal job. So I'm not going to sit here and worry too much about
0: the cap,
1: because I trust that dude there, and I trust all the guys around him right now. This isn't the Mitch Kupchak years, man, where it's just kind of throwing noodles at the wall. These guys know what they're doing.
0: 100%. I guess I was going to say what happened to trust in Jeff, but I think the LaMelo trade happened. I think the LaMelo trade is what shook people. But I have, at least, as much as the LaMelo trade disappointed me, because I feel like we're going to take probably a little bit of a step back at least this year. And I wanted, hey, let's go for 50 wins this year. In the long term, if you really think it through, in the long term, you can see a world, Bone, where they're better off. because of the LaMelo trade long term. You can that. You know, picking up more assets, got an asset for Bridges, and eventually pouncing and making a move. And for people that don't want to spend money, we have according to Bobby Marks, we're $80 million under the luxury tax on next season as of right now. So there, nobody on next season, Bo, not this season, but next season, nobody is making more than $25 million.
1: No,
0: we are set up beautifully, Bone, with assets, but also we're set up beautifully here with room when it comes to payroll.
1: Absolutely. Myron Goodman, Mac, says, why are we so quick to offer lottery picks after three seasons the max? Number one, Myron, that's because that's when they're eligible to get that. Number two,
0: it's not the max compared to like what an 8-year vet. Max,
1: yes.
0: It's the max of people that are like in that experience time.
1: Myron also says, I understand Charlotte's not a destination, but $200 million for Miller is crazy. To me, I'm good at 185. Well, Byron, that $15 million there is a huge difference. What in the world?
0: That's $3 million a year over 5 years.
1: Yeah, well, 200 is crazy. 185 is where I draw the line here. My God.
0: This dude said Bobby Marks legit said he would offer 175. Are you guys saying you're smarter than Bobby Marks?
1: Yes.
0: We'll tell him that next time he comes on.
1: That's why we call Mac Skid Marks.
0: I think what I'm Bobby's brother Skid.
1: Was just a really dumb exchange, but I'm glad we had it.
0: That would be a rough nickname to have. If your last name is Marks, I wonder if you get nicknamed Skid as a kid.
1: I don't know.
0: That would suck,
1: that'd
0: man.
1: That would be awful.
0: But anyway, what Bobby was saying is that's what he would offer, right? What's Bobby's job before he went to ESPN, an executive? So he's telling you where, and maybe the Hornets are offering that, and maybe Brandon's asking for, hey, let's beat Amen Thompson's contract. Maybe they'll meet somewhere in between, around 200? You know, I mean, but so Bobby, I think, is talking about the team playing the game. As far as Myron saying he's not a $200 million player, all right, but he's a 185 or whatever. If he makes what Amen Thompson makes, which is right around $41.5 million per year, that puts you around Scotty Barnes. Scotty Barnes, a hell of a player, better defensively than Brandon.
1: Two-way guy.
0: Better creator, but not the shooter. And I don't think the scorer that Brandon Miller is. I think that's perfect company for Brandon Miller personally.
1: Yeah.
0: Franz Wagner makes $41 million a year. Banchero makes $41 million a year. Austin Reeves makes $41 million a year. Brandon Miller doesn't fit in that category?
1: Brandon,
0: I believe
1: Miller
0: he does.
1: Is better than Austin Reeves.
0: I believe he fits in that category.
1: We're getting a lot of negativity right now. We should probably just ignore some of that.
0: No. I can't believe this can't be our texters being negative, Bo. What have you done with our texters?
1: Bone Shrine guy. What if Miller's injuries get worse and Khan falls off? Like, I mean,
0: listen,
1: the
0: Miller injury.
1: What if
0: thing,
1: Finney gets dumped by his girl? Things happen. What if I get dumped? What if Murphy bites me? These are things we deal with every day.
0: The Miller injury thing's a legit risk. It is. There's a legit risk there, but I don't know. What do you do? It feels like, what do you do? Let him make all NBA and then the contract next year, Bone, goes through the roof? Because that's what happens.
1: Yeah.
0: And I think he's legit got a third team all NBA chance. LaMelo almost did it last year.
1: Yeah.
0: You know?
1: When we come back, it's a Westy Wednesday. Ashley Westwood, the captain of Charlotte FC, joins us live from Columbus on Sports Radio 92.7 WFNZ.
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3: 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Throws a touchdown to McMillan, who's having an amazing night.
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0: WFNZ. Mac and Bone hanging with you. Happy Wednesday, everybody. We made it to Wednesday. All right, we made it to Wednesday. It's not
1: a wonderful Wednesday.
0: It is not a work Wednesday, though, Bone. Panthers off today. They practice yesterday instead. It sounds like it is a tweak of their bye week schedule, maybe because Canales is 0-2 after byes. So I applaud that if they're trying to change something. Only lost by 3 in each game. But one of the post-bye games was last year's game in New Orleans. And that one wasn't a good one, Bone. Because that one solidified the sweep. That's the one where freaking Kyler Shuck should get an Emmy Award.
1: For
0: the damn acting on the ransom hit. So it wasn't ideal after the bye last year.
1: I remember the game against New Orleans here because I was there, and remember what happened before that game?
0: That was the Bone Curse game.
1: That was 3 scores galore game.
0: Oh, geez. And you showed up.
1: Yeah.
0: So you went 3 scores galore and you showed up in person.
1: The old double whammy.
0: Ah, geez. In hindsight, we didn't stand a chance, did we?
1: I should be working at Wegmans right now after that performance.
0: Oh, man. Before we get to Panthers Eagles on Sunday, obviously we have a ton of college football. We're getting ready to talk some college football in the 8 o'clock hour. Got to talk a little Tar Heels, a little Gamecocks. We got some sports tonight, Bone. Some local sports tonight. You and KB, I see that you have unceremoniously bumped the P-Man from WFNZ tonight. You, Sam Barber, and Kyle Bailey on WFNZ tonight. Hornets pregame.
1: That's not a gang you want to mess with, honestly.
0: Apparently not. We got to let you know where to find these games. Hornets pregame. So the Boston game starts at 7:30, Bone?
1: Yes.
0: Okay, so
1: all Boston games are always 7:30.
0: That's what I thought. So y'all are on at 6:30 here on WFNZ with the pregame. P-Man will begin his broadcast at 7 o'clock. It's over on, it's WBT, which is now 107.9.
1: Okay.
0: They now have an FM signal. So we'll talk to P-Man. We'll promote it. We'll talk a little FC as well as
1: Hornets
0: and Panthers at 9 o'clock
1: today. You
0: could
1: also just hang out uptown and hear Willie yelling from his broadcast booth.
0: Oh, my goodness. Westy has not rang us, man.
1: Actually, Willie would be. You can hear him, from his broadcast, but yeah, you can hear him. I'll say where he was, but yeah.
0: Westy has not given us a ring here, man. I'm wondering if do you think it has just occurred to him that maybe his game day routine is not made better by chatting with Mac and Bone at 7:45 in the morning?
1: Yeah, Wednesday sounded good until Wednesday arrived. Trust me, Westy. Back on Wednesday, sometimes I don't want to talk to him either.
0: They told us. They said, hey, he can still do game day, because I thought let's do it on Tuesday.
1: Yeah.
0: Let's do it on Tuesday. That's probably a travel day to get to Columbus, and, you know, it might be a little easier on you. But anyway, so
1: did he finally get tired of us? It was bound to happen at some point.
0: Westy loves us, damn it. He loves us. Plus, I was so fired up to talk about the rally. They have never done that. They've only done that once. Second time in history, they've been down 2 goals in the second half and came back and won. But anyway, we got the Hornets preseason game tonight, and we've got Westy and the boys against Columbus, and they do have a shot with a win and a little bit of help of clinching a playoff spot. So we've got that going on as well. 704-570-9610. Feel free to send in your text here as we fill the Westy void. I also want to circle backbone to the Brandon Miller thing. This texter says, if Mac and Bone were the GMs of the local teams, we'd pay every freaking buddy. You can't pay everybody. How is Brandon Miller getting paid, Bone? Especially after you trade LaMelo Ball and get rid of that contract. The obvious next one is building around Brandon Miller. How does Brandon Miller fall into the category? Like, I'm not going to lie. In the past, I probably wanted to pay guys the Panthers haven't paid, and they've been right. I'm not going to lie about that.
1: Yeah.
0: But, like, how is paying Brandon Miller considered paying everybody? Like, you know what I'm saying? Like, that's like there's I'm trying to get Pat Connaughton a max extension.
1: Don't confuse the depth of the team for a ton of guys making a lot of money, because it's not. There's a lot of guys that are on good contracts. And as I said last segment, they are so well off financially for the future that Jeff Peterson has set this up to pay guys like Brandon Miller, Khan eventually when it comes around. They're set up to have these guys be those guys that are making the money. They're doing a great job of smart management that we don't often see around here, but they're doing that right now. So you just got to trust JP, man, that he's got a plan, and that includes the Brandon Miller deal.

0: Get him. We'll see if we can get him later. If not, we'll catch him. Hopefully, we got a win on a Wednesday, and we can do a win Thursday
1: Texter
0: or something
1: says
0: like that.
1: He's protesting because of the way that Willie P's treated on this radio station. I do believe he's taking shots too at Willie P in the past.
0: Oh yeah, he said Willie said Toffolo. Willie was trying to talk trash to Toffolo about stealing Toklamati's hat trick the other night, and Toffolo told him to shut the bleep up as a good English lad would. So, Willie, yeah, apparently. I said, Willie, they treat you like the banter is the same with you and the players as it is with you and us.
1: Oh!
0: I just want to say this, Bo.
1: Yeah.
0: I want to say this. Like, there are people that Willie said people always hit him up and say, man, those boys, Mac and Bo, must not like you. And I just got to set the record straight right now. I absolutely love Willie P. He's one of my absolute favorite coworkers, Bone, because Willie P.
1: Who's your favorite one?
0: Willie P. You boys. First, you're on my squad.
1: Hold on. You said you boys.
0: You and Fitty. I'm going you and Fitty. You're my team. So I got to go with my teammates first.
1: After 22 years, I can't comfortably get number one here.
0: Okay. I don't want
1: to. So, no disrespect. I should be number one. If someone asked me, I'd say Meg. I wouldn't say, well, it's this guy and this guy and this guy. No,
0: oh
1: Max,
0: God.
1: My dog.
0: Oh, my
1: say
0: God.
1: Say him number one.
0: Oh, my
1: say
0: God.
1: Say him one.
0: Can you not be tied?
1: No.
0: Isn't that what a good teammate would be?
1: What has this guy done to be tied with me for?
0: This dude works behind the scenes, does so much stuff that no one sees.
1: Yeah, like I did for 15 years?
0: Yes, but
1: how
0: why
1: am
0: can't...
1: I not one? Oh, the fact that I'm not one, oh, this is the end of it
0: Do
1: here.
0: You think I should choose between my children? Aiden was born first. Should he be my favorite?
1: Yeah, absolutely.
0: Oh my God.
1: Finney, this is shocking, is it not?
0: Oh, my God.
2: Yes, because I work with both of you guys, look up to both of you guys. Neither one of you are my number one people to work with here.
1: Who's your number one?
2: My best man, Flounder, because you know why? He's been there since the sixth grade. He's
0: all right.
2: Always
0: you know
2: been
0: what,
2: there
0: Bo?
2: With me.
0: You know what? I just moved Fitty down to number two after that.
1: No, I want to be number three now on your
0: let
1: list.
0: Let me get to my passionate statement about... I was trying to set up my passionate statement about Willie. We got sidetracked there.
1: Number one.
0: My Bone's frustration with me. I absolutely love Willie because the amount of material Willie gives us... Like, whether it's unbelievable passionate goal calls, whether it's him just flying off the handle, whether it's his post-game show, he's screaming. People are screaming at him on the phone lines. Whether it's the brisket storyline. Like, and here's the thing, too. People are like, man, y'all are mean to Willie. Don't act like Willie doesn't give it back.
1: Oh, yeah.
0: You know what I mean?
1: Like, he's a downright bully at
0: it's
1: times.
0: It's a two-way street. Now, the thing is, we have the advantage of, like, being here every morning for 4 hours. So it probably seems like it is not a level playing field. But Willie, I mean, the text line, Willie, or texting us on group, Willie gets his shots back in.
1: He does.
0: I love that man. I just want to say that right now.
1: That's my
0: coworker.
1: Putting my list together. Got my top five. My top five coworkers list.
0: This dude said...
1: Man, you cracked the top six.
0: That's good. That's good. This texter said... Fight for 12 says Fitty is Mac's side piece and T-Bone is wifey. 704 says, man, you guys are desperate to fill time without Westy. Mac actually complimented Willie.
1: Chris in Huntersville says, it's the band the Eagles broke up.
0: Oh, my goodness. Y'all are killing me. Travis from Statesville, Mac belongs below Tampa Tammy on Bone's list of coworkers in the building.
1: Not even a coworker.
0: In the building, right? If you throw the whole building
1: oh,
0: in.
1: Oh, if we're throwing people know, in the building, then you're way off this list. Alex Giles is up there. Oh, Big Al Conklin. One of the classiest gentlemen in the whole world. The vending guy, does he count?
0: Baron says...
1: Vending refill guy?
2: Baron, his name's Tony.
0: Of course, Finney knows the guy with the snacks. Finney going to invite the guy for the snacks to his wedding. Baron says, Max always so shy to give Bone love. I don't understand what I did wrong. I said you two guys. I just said you two guys are my two favorite coworkers. I thought that was a nice statement.
1: I just thought that. I thought after two decades plus, I thought comfortably I could at least.
0: Okay, you're number one. If that's what you need for your ego.
1: You know what? You're number two right now, sir.
0: What?
1: On my list, you're number two.
0: I didn't even rank you guys. I just said, oh, my Lord.
1: No,
0: seriously.
1: This is the ultimate.
0: See what you've done, Westy? See what you have done.
1: Now I know how Shaq, and now I know how Phil Jackson dealt with Shaq and Kobe.
0: This dude says, does Bone have an ego? Is he, does he lack personal security? Or is he just a diva? Bone sensitive.
1: Or Bone wasn't really being all that serious.
0: Cliff said Bone should be clear number one. But your Boniacs are very serious. Your Boniacs are coming after me right now.
1: Because they protect their investment.
0: All right.
1: Hogfather's got to be number one on this list. He's listening today, right?
0: He's moving, man. He doesn't know what you're saying.
1: Flounder's got to be on this list. Just a gentleman of all

0: gentlemen. They have no problem with Flapper. Walker Mail's on there. Bailey's on there. Smoke's on there. Walker West. They're all on there. When we come back on the Mac and Bone Show, 8 o'clock hour, we are sensing a lot of Panthers paranoia from fans about this weekend's game in Philly. Is that justified? We also have a new Bryce song, or excuse me, a new bye week song, not Bryce song, a new bye week song that dropped. It's Mac, his favorite Fitty, and the Bone Man, Sports Radio 92.7.
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2: I think we have our star in T-Mac, where there was some debate about who even was the best wide receiver on the team. Because Coker's been excellent. But what's fun to me, I thought the same thing watching in real time last night. Just how quarterback-friendly T-Mac is. It, coming back to the football, those comeback routes, that's just cake. Bryce Young can just throw it somewhere. Hey, four is helping me out somewhere. If I just throw it in this general vicinity, T-Mac's going to come down with it, and we're going to move the chains.
1: It's Wesson Walker.
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4: 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Throws a touchdown to McMillan, who's having an amazing night.
5: First of all, just the fans. 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

0: FNZ. We're a few minutes away from discussing the Panther fan paranoia that seems to be out there on the text line this week. The feeling that, man, the Eagles are hurting. Everybody's mocking the way they finished the game. Everybody's counting them out. This is a game I'm worried about. Do you feel that way as a Carolina Panther fan? We'll talk about that coming up here in a couple of minutes. But we have Westy with us now, ladies and gentlemen, on just a little 15-minute delay. All right. And it sounds like there was an alarm clock snafu for Westy as he gets ready for tonight's big game against Columbus. We've got to talk about the rally against Dallas at the bank on Saturday. And we got to make sure Westy is awake and ready to play tonight. Ashley Westwood, the captain of your Charlotte FC squad, is with us. Westy, congratulations on the comeback win, man. How you doing?
1: Good morning, lads. Sorry, I overslept.
2: That's all right. No problem. Everything went well while you were gone. We had no show fights or anything. We're fine.
0: We did get into a bit of Donnybrook on the show, but I feel like that's your doing. Whether it's on the field or whether it's here on this show by just delaying your appearance, I feel like you're good at starting fights.
1: I can't finish them, though.
0: Oh, man. All right, so let's talk about the comeback. Before we get into tonight's game against Columbus, let's talk about the comeback against Dallas. I was absolutely ecstatic watching it, and you could just kind of feel the goals coming. Once y'all went down 2-0, Aloko really seemed to change the game on the right wing, but y'all just were all over him, and it just kind of, I felt each time, like, I think another goal's coming, and you finally got the third and pulled it off. What was that like to be a part of?
1: There's no better way. I mean, to obviously, it's not nice being 2-0 down, but when you come back and you score a last-minute winner, there's no better feeling football. But I thought the first half, we actually played well. We were unlucky to be behind in the obviously, they scored one, then they scored another. But then that shows the character of what we've got. We've created a brotherhood. And, yeah, when you get that, it's a hard thing to stop.
2: How well this team, as we head to the postseason, Westy, how well prepared and ready for the postseason do you think your squad is this year?
1: You never know. But we've put ourselves, obviously, we weren't happy with the start of the season. I've said that many times, and the manager wasn't happy. So we've come back after the World Cup break. We've been exceptional. I think there's only one team that's beat us, and that's Chicago. They beat us twice. But no, you've, like you said as well, you've got Rodolfo coming off the bench, you've got Will coming off the bench. People are now coming off the bench and affecting the game. So when you have that, it's a nice thing to have.
0: No doubt about it. Ashley Westwood is with us. So I'm assuming you are in like a hotel in Columbus?
1: We are. I think we're 3 miles from the Ohio State College.
0: Oh, okay. All right. Nice. I hate Ohio.
2: Don't talk to those people, Westy. They're not good humans.
0: Go by there and yell something, Westy. I can't stand them. Man, I can't stand Ohio State.
1: I'm gonna go for my morning coffee and start some trouble.
0: Hey, yo, there you go.
2: Westy, what is your of the MLS cities that you've been to, what's your favorite away city that you visited?
1: That's a tough one. Obviously, Nashville. You go for a walk on the Friday night, and you have to stay in. So that's a tough one to not get dragged into. But no, I think Columbus is nice, but there's no better city than Charlotte. We say it.
0: Now you're talking.
1: It's always nice to get home.
0: Now you're talking. Speaking of home, did you feel at home in the torrential downpour rain on Saturday night? Like I have to feel. Is that like? Do you like love that being from England?
1: I used to, but now I hate it. But I must say, when the rain's pouring, the fans are singing, and obviously they score a last-minute winner, there's no better feeling. And like I said, I've said it before, the fans turn out, it was Wednesday night, and yeah, it was special.
2: Toklamati's been red hot lately. What do you think has led to the surge that he's on, and how much is Maxi leading to that duo really having a lot of success?
1: I think being away on international as well. Listen, he said he played against Ireland, and Ireland have got a lot of championship players. They're big, physical, and tough. And he come back, he goes, I realise you have to be physical and strong. Listen, Dan was exceptional the other night. Even when he chased back and he was winning the ball back on the edge of our box. And I think he deserved his, two goals. I know well, we should have had three goals, but Toff took one off him. He certainly deserved it. And hopefully now we've got a striker that's on top of his game, and we're going to miss Archie, but he damn needs to carry the torch now.
0: Yeah, I like what y'all have going on up front, you know, with those guys. No doubt about it. We got a great question about you, Westy. I think because you made
2: not
0: the,
2: from us.
0: You made the comment. Yeah, we got to go to the listeners for this. And feel free to ask Westy your question. 704-570-9610. 704 number says, Westy just said he doesn't finish the fights. I have noticed he goes out there and causes a whole brouhaha. Does Westy actually ever get in fights? He doesn't seem like he would be a good fighter. You are from England, though. Y'all fight.
1: Yeah, I'll have a scrap. But listen, my dad's always taught me to, if your mates are in trouble, you have to stay there. And if you get beaten, you have to be with them. But you never run away from a fight. But no, it's not. Yeah, I don't like it. That's not me, mate. You know me. I'm a chill guy.
0: But you're a fun-loving dude. But you're intense on the field.
1: When I get on the field, I just want to win. That's my problem.
0: Yeah, it's all business.
2: And our show's 0-2 in fights, Westy. Mac lost, what was that, third grade?
0: Third grade was my only fight. And I
2: got beat up by a girl in summer camp once.
1: I hope you remember it.
2: Yeah. Her name was Sarah. She did the hockey style move with like the shirt over the head thing. Oh my God, it was ugly.
1: You never forget it.
0: Never forget that butt whooping from Sarah.
2: It was on
0: apparently.
2: The basketball court. She threw me over the chairs.
0: Oh my God, this gets worse.
2: Yeah, you don't forget that, Westy.
0: This gets a lot worse. Westy, we were talking earlier about like the fact that y'all can clinch a playoff spot tonight, but I know that's not what is your goal, right? You gotta get into playoffs, so get that one secured. Then it's about seeding. Hopefully you can get. I know Chicago is up there now, but hopefully, you know, you tie with New England. Hopefully you can get a top four seed and get home advantage for a series. But in my mind as a fan, like as a supporter, Westy, it's like I feel like y'all have to take the next step in the playoffs. Like you have to advance a round at least. Is that a fair way to put it or no? What do you think?
1: Yeah, we've not spoke about it as lads, but obviously the last 2 years we've come up short, so we're not unaware of what's gone on. So I think, listen, I've said we wanted to be the top in the East. I think we are, but Nashville had a great start to the season, but it's all about playoffs, and I've said it many times, we've got a very well rounded squad. And yeah, I think for us to achieve something, we have to go to the next level. We can't come short of the playoffs again. Last year we did what we wanted to do. We finished in the top four. We got a home draw, but we come up short. So this year we want to go 1, 2, or 3 better. And I've said it before, I won't be happy until I bring a trophy home.
0: Yeah, that's you're thinking bigger than what I'm even saying. I appreciate that. All right, Westy. Well, hey, good luck tonight. We'll be watching. Good luck tonight in Columbus, and thanks for joining us on the game day, man. We appreciate you.
1: Thank you, lad. Sorry I was late.
0: All good, baby. All right, there you go. Ashley Westwood, the captain of your Charlotte FC squad. See, he seems so nice. He apologized twice for being late. He doesn't seem like the kind of guy that annoys the crap out of the opposition every game.
2: Been on our show a million times, no yellow cards yet.
0: No, we have never had.
2: I believe you and I both had yellow cards in the last segment.
0: Somebody wanted him a red card for not being there on time.
2: No.
0: At the most, it would be yellow. At the most.
2: And City would have to tell him he's been red carded, and that's not going to go well.
0: Want to do that.
2: Mac, we have an update live from Joe Bruno at Wegmans. Do you know what's going on now?
0: Oh, it's Wegmans Wednesday. I forgot.
2: 9 o'clock, it opens up. Let's go Wegmans chants have broken out inside now with the employees.
0: Let's go Wegmans. This is a party.
2: They're gathered around chanting, let's go Wegmans.
0: This is a damn party. Even the workers are intense. This is a big deal, man, to have a Wegmans in Charlotte. We're going to have to ask Willie about this.
2: We've got kids skipping school per Joe. We've got drones above. We've got people tailgating. And Miss Wegmans has now showed up.
0: Miss Wegmans is a thing. I didn't know they had their own beauty queen. Well, this must be a big deal. We're going to have to ask Willie what makes makes Wegman so special. I know we've heard from some of like the northern transplants.
2: He might be doing the chants right now out there.
0: But we need to ask him, because like, it's how can a grocery store be this special? Like, this is some ridiculous intensity for the arrival of a grocery store.
2: I mean, tailgating, chanting, there's more hype for this than the Matt Rhule era here.
0: D-Rig says, what is a Wegmans? It's this grocery store chain that they seem to really love in upstate New York. But we have not had one in this area, and people are losing their minds.
2: Opens in Ballantyne today at 9 a.m., and television's Joe Bruno's out there reporting live, and it's been quite a scene all morning out there.
0: What do you think, Bone? I do want to make sure we talk a little bit of Panthers here. We're going to talk about have you raised expectations in Gamecock Nation or Tar Heel Nation after the wins last week? But I want to have this conversation about the Panthers and the Eagles. You saw it on the text line yesterday. I know I did, Bone. People that think, hey, we're not good off the bye week. I think that was Lori that texted that. People that say, how can I feel good about the Panthers this week when we haven't shown we can win two games in a row? Like, we just don't have consistency. Somebody brought up road performance. Boom, we're 1-4 in our last five road games going back to the end of the year last year. Somebody brought up Philly. They're going to have an edge this week after the way they lost. Do you believe in any of these?
2: They were also supposed to have an edge last week, and they still lost the game.
0: That is true. But they played pretty good. They came very close to winning. Do you believe any of these? Like, do you have this paranoia like, oh, no?
2: Yeah, but I looked at it as this. The fact that we're having paranoia and worrying about the Eagles shows you how far the Panthers are coming along. Because as I said when the show began, they were 6.5-point underdogs when this game was set. So think about it now. Where the Eagles are, where the Panthers are, especially offensively, we've come a long way, Mac, where we're trying to figure out all the Eagles' problems and how the Panthers get a road win here. Earlier this year or in the summertime, we would have said, how do the Panthers perform well against Philadelphia, not just beat Philadelphia? Because I had this as a loss, as I think a lot of people did. This looked like one of the hardest games on the schedule, and it's not going to be easy, but it's far from the toughest game on the schedule.
0: I think that's what has people paranoid. Anytime you think, oh, the Panthers are we're in a good situation. Philly is wounded just like us. Philly has one offensive lineman that was supposed to start this year. Like, you know, they're missing skill position guys too, although they might get Barkley and Smith back this week. We'll see later today what the first injury report is. But I think anytime there's a feeling like, oh my God, we really should win this. I think by Panther fans' nature, Bone, based off historical precedent, unfortunately, I think Panther fans' minds start to go, a good bit of them start to go to that place. I'll break down what Philly has done this year this way. They have two wins. They're over Washington and Tennessee, who have won one combined football game. So they have not beaten a team worth a crap this season.
2: And they haven't really been all that dominant at all in those games either.
0: I will throw that out there.
2: The Rams' performance is actually pretty good, believe it or not. They lost, though.
0: They played three good football teams and lost to every one of them. Now, to your point, they played the Rams in Jacksonville close, right? They probably should have beat Jacksonville last week. Ask Nick Sirianni about that. I'm sure he wouldn't get mad at you. Chicago, with a backup QB, routed them, though. That was not a good performance. But the way I look at them, Bone, they have beaten two atrocious football teams. Now, the thing is, the Panthers, do I trust them enough, Bone, that they're not going to come out and play down to their opponent? They seem to sometimes have this trend. See the two Saints games last year. So I guess I understand the paranoia.
2: Well, this isn't
0: we're the better football team. I do, as constructed with injuries, I do believe we're the better football team, honestly.
2: This is an earned trust game that I think they can win a lot of people over if they go in there and beat Philly. They have a full advantage of rest versus where Philly was last week, and both mental and physical rest advantage there. A lot of people, Mac, have asked, when's the last time the Panthers won two in a row? It was last year.
0: They had three in a row last year early, right?
2: Yeah, it was Cowboys-Dolphins last year when Rico went freako there for a couple
0: of years. Cowboys-Dolphins-Jets, was that in a row? If I'm not mistaken?
2: I'll have to double-check the Jets part of that.
0: I think it was. It was three in a row, and it was Rico was going nuts.
2: Yeah.
0: So we did. But then after that, it went back to just win one, lose one, win one, lose one. So, yeah, I think you bring up a good point. It's an opportunity for them to prove something. Johnny says Bryce Young is not the same quarterback on the road. He's got something to prove. It's definitely gotten better, and we do know in Atlanta, Bone, he does not struggle there. but this team, you know, in general, for the longest time there, Bryce did not have a win on the road. I brought it up the last five road games going. They lost the last three road games last season. and they're 1-1 this season, and their only win is in Atlanta. Which, is that even count as a road game? I mean, that's Mercedes.
2: That's a home game.
0: That's Mercedes Bryce Stadium. I mean, when your quarterback owns the stadium, I'm not sure that's a road game. You know,
2: Mac. Real quick, one more update. The doors are open at Wegmans and Ballantyne. People are running in. They are now surrounding the Taste of Upstate New York meat section. They're running to the meat section at Wegmans.
0: So this is all just a bunch of upstate New York transplants.
2: It's Buffalo people that really don't have a lot to do today. Their whole week, Mac, was, all right, we got the Bills on Monday night and Wegmans on Wednesday morning.
0: Oh, my goodness. What a week. What someone's a damn week.
2: Someone's going through a table. Hopefully not Joe Bruno.
0: Shouldn't that be part of the store, though? Like, if you could, like, get 50% off your bill, if they can throw you through a table right there at the checkout counter?
3: Attention shoppers, we're now going to put some shoppers through tables. Gather around, please.
2: When we come back on the Mac and Bone radio program with North Carolina and South Carolina scoring big wins last weekend, we wonder, what are the expectations now for those fan bases? 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
5: Just a great bye week, time of connection early on in the week, being able to talk to the coordinators. And the goal is, what are we doing well? 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It's a great opportunity in a bye week to be able to pop on the red zone. 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The thing that brings us back and grounds us is that there's work to do. We have another amazing opponent in the Philadelphia Eagles this week. That should be enough. It can't be about anything bigger than just taking the next step.
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10: Hey, y'all, it's Kyle Bailey coming up on a loaded Wednesday show. Roman Harper stops by. Ross Tucker, he's on the call for Panthers-Eagles Sunday. And Hornets head coach Charles Lee. We'll see you at 3 o'clock.

0: think South Carolina is starved.
1: Yeah, I think that's a good pick. I thought about putting them in there. You know what the issue I have almost with South Carolina? They, to my memory, they've never been good.
2: Dave, so the stat, outside of Spurrier years,
3: yeah,
2: they've played over 130 years of football. They won 10 games one time.
3: Yeah, it's ridiculous.
1: Yeah, and even Spurrier, they got there, but they were never like that good. So it's like, to me, I never even remember them. How do you... If you don't know what steak tastes like, can you be starving for steak? Like, that's kind of how I thought about it.
4: Brutal.
5: All right.
4: What's he even talking about?
5: Don't really know why Dave Portnoy on Wake Up Barstool decided to make a run, Bone, at the Gamecocks there. All right. What's up with that, Bone?
4: We finally stopped talking Michigan for 5 minutes.
6: Well, did you see the bit they were doing? They were like the most starved fan bases the sport.
5: Yeah, they were ranking
6: the
5: top five.
6: The other guy had Michigan State. I don't know the other one that was ranking. But his number five was Michigan State. Then Dave started his with, or the other guy started his with South Carolina.
4: Hey, Dave, you should remember South Carolina well when Jadeveon Clowney knocked your player's head off.
5: It's true. You have that one on him. There's no doubt about it. As Michigan State, like, Spurrier, what was it? Spurrier had
4: Just because Portnoy hates Michigan State.
5: Spurrier had three elite years, right?
4: Yes.
5: Has Michigan State had 3 years that good?
6: And they didn't make a playoff.
5: Okay, so they've had that year.
4: They had
5: the year with the guy that got fired, right?
4: Yeah.
5: Who am I talking to? Who am I thinking of?
4: Mark D'Antoni.
5: No, who's the guy got himself in trouble and got canned?
4: Oh, recently, yeah.
5: It was one isolated good year.
4: The Mark D'Antoni years were very good, though. They had multiple 10-win seasons in a row, did they not?
5: I don't know, man. It's Michigan State. I don't know. Maybe I view them the same way Portnoy views South Carolina.
4: They won 13 in 2013, 11 in 2014, and 12 in 2015.
5: Okay, well, there's my
4: and
5: answer.
4: And then 10 after that. Mark Antonio had a run there.
5: Oh, you just
4: Mel Tucker, by the way, is the other guy.
5: Mel Tucker's the guy I was talking about. You just proved they're better than you. Way to look it up, Bone. That was an honest thing by you. You just proved that they've had more stake than you have.
4: Mark D'Antoni Mack went 11 wins, 13, 11, 12, 10, and 11.
5: Oh, that blows. Oh, my God.
4: They had a nice stand. And I'm hand up. They had a run there.
5: That blows away South Carolina. All right. I stand corrected. I tried to stand up for y'all, Bone. Now, they didn't do it in the SEC. I'll throw that one in to help you out. They didn't do it in the SEC.
4: I don't really know why Dave Portnoy cares about South Carolina all of a sudden, but here we sit.
5: All right. Let's get into what we care about, which is the fact that South Carolina and UNC had these big upset wins over the weekend. And I want to know, have y'all altered your expectations in either of these fan bases? Do you now view the win possibilities and you know, what you expect out of this season differently? I've got you and Fitty here to ask the question to. I certainly want the texters to get involved here, Gamecock fans and Tar Heel fans. What do you think, Bone? Like, did you watch? Let's be honest. Let's call it what it is, in fairness to South Carolina. They are a 2-point conversion by Kentucky away from beating back-to-back ranked teams.
4: Yeah. And they had Mississippi State down early also.
5: That one, they kind of zoomed on past you, so I wouldn't count that one as
4: well. But, I mean, they played well in the first, had a 17-point, they blew leads is what I'm saying.
5: We know you can play a good first half.
4: They have 6 games remaining. They're 3-3. I think they can get to 8 wins. Obviously, Georgia's on there. That's. I'm not going to sit here and tell you they're beating Georgia, but they can beat 10. If Sellers is playing this well, as he has the last couple weeks, they can beat Tennessee. They can beat Oklahoma. Matt, they played Oklahoma well, by the way. Although last year was tough, but last time they were there, they played them well. A&M in Columbia. A&M is bad. Arkansas is bad. Georgia's a loss, and I think they'll beat Clemson. If Sellers is playing this well, they can win 5 of their last 6 and win 8 games this year.
5: So you have completely changed your expectations.
4: I never gave up. I just motivated.
5: Because if I were to ask you last week how many games you thought they were going to win.
4: Sellers playing at a high level completely changes the outlook.
5: I agree with you, and I think we have to be fair to him. I think it's a 2-game. I think ever since Beamer challenged him post-Alabama to be better, right in front of his teammates, I believe he has been that dude.
4: You know what? Stewart's also motivated now, too. He's ticked off.
5: Yeah, I think I think he realizes, holy crap, the Cheddar's flying out the window here in the NFL draft.
4: If I don't ball.
5: Exactly. You know, so, and Nick Harbor, I'm not going to say you can count on him.
4: They could run the pill, man.
5: Not 100%. The offensive line, way better than last year. I will say this.
4: This is one of my great coaching jobs I've done, by the way, my motivating of them. What a job I've done here.
5: Oh, what are you, T-Bone from Spartanburg? I mean, you try to get your Tyler from Spartanburg on, I guess. Here's the thing with South Carolina. You can see, like, that offense when Sellers plays like that is a juggernaut because their running attack has been one of the best in the SEC. The offensive lines play better. The receivers, Bone, still a little sometimey for me at receiver, but I like Bennett. Harbor's the one where it's like he's an X factor. If he could play like that every week, but I certainly wouldn't bet on that happening every week.
4: Bennett and Sellers have some chemistry issues this year, by the way. They have not been on the same page. They've had arguments on the sidelines. They have not been getting along too well over there on the sidelines.
5: They hooked up on a touchdown.
4: They did.
5: And
4: they
5: to me,
4: did.
5: That
4: they
5: was
4: did.
5: Sellers' leadership.
4: Yeah.
5: Sellers went to him and gave him the business verbally. And that's what led to that situation on the sideline. And what happened later in the game? Lenoris hits him for a beautiful touchdown pass, and those two guys are best buds again. That's leadership, man. Like, quarterbacks, I'm sorry, we watch Tom Brady and Peyton Manning. You got to yell at your dude sometimes. So I would look at that as a Gamecock fan as a good thing. Now, to your point, Bone, of who they can beat, and I'm curious, Gamecock fans, are you guys as optimistic as Bone? Because y'all were down in the dumps previously. Are you now thinking you can win 8 games this season? The thing I would like about Tennessee and Oklahoma, obviously, is there's not a lot of offense there.
4: Yep.
5: Now, they're both really good defensive teams. So maybe they can pull you into kind of an ugly game. But, like, I think you're going to be in those games, you know, now against those teams. A&M, I think, can we all say now they're no good and Marcel Reed is no good this year?
4: They're bad, bad.
5: At LSU, I wouldn't pick you, but.
4: We don't play LSU.
5: I'm on the Alabama schedule. All right, let's continue here.
4: Tennessee, Oklahoma, A&M, Arkansas.
5: I was right. I was right there for a second. Arkansas, obviously you can win that game.
4: But not
5: Georgia, you ain't winning. But yeah, there's chances. There are chances there. I think there's chances for a bowl game for y'all.
4: The concern that you would have as a Gamecock fan would be the old banana peel situation, the old you're getting fooled, right? The old banana in the tailpipe thing. Could they beat Tennessee, Mac, and Oklahoma? Yes. But don't have a situation where all of a sudden you have some terrible loss to Arkansas or A&M on the way, too. You got to stay focused every game here when you are the Gamecocks. You can have these big wins, but I think they're going to be all right the rest of the way. But that doesn't mean that I'm also not fearful of a road slip up in Arkansas where all of a sudden Arkansas has their biggest one of the year or whatever. So it's just every game is a little nerve-wracking here. So.
5: This texter says 8 wins would be a failure for what we spend and the talent we had. That is Cocky Panther. Brian says, I'm with Bone. You can see it. Sellers playing at this level, dare I say this offense, is great. Yeah, I think Kendall Brown's been good. All the O-line transfers have been good. Run game, totally different than last year. Yeah. So, yeah, this dude says, did Bone forget they play in the SEC? He's on here acting like Tennessee and Oklahoma are chopped liver.
4: I don't think Tennessee's that great at all. They got quarterback questions. I think Tennessee's going to come in limping because I think they're going to get it handed to them by a grumpy Bama team this weekend. I didn't fear Tennessee in the offseason, and I don't fear Tennessee's offense here during the season.
5: I don't think you should fear them. I don't think you should count it as like a lock win. Like, I don't know if you should go 3 scores galore. Like, defensively, they're damn good. Their run game with Bishop is pretty damn good. But the quarterback position is obviously the thing, you know what I mean, that's weak for them. I want to switch it over to Fitty's side of things with UNC. I don't want to neglect our Tar Heel Mac and Bone folks out there. If you're a Tar Heel fan, did the win against Pittsburgh change your expectations? And if so, what are they now? Fitty, to me, South Carolina has a level of explosiveness on offense that y'all don't have. To me, the games you can win are the games you have won. Grinders. Like, when you can get a team in a game like the TCU game and the Pitt game, you can come away. If you have to score 30, I'd worry for you. What do you think? Have you changed your expectations or no?
6: Am I being pessimistic, Mac, if I tell you I got to see what they do this Saturday before I get there, because if Mason Heinsohn's healthy, they don't beat Pittsburgh. That's just my gut feeling. As a Carolina football fan, I don't think they slow down that offense enough to win that football game. And I know we can't score enough
5: to
6: win that game. What I look at is this. There are two games I'll see on our schedule where I expect to win. I expect to beat Syracuse at home, night game, by the way, at Keenan Stadium, and I expect to win at UConn. That gets you to 5. I don't expect to win the Miami game, and I don't expect to win the game against Louisville. Although they were down 14 to Florida State before they came back and blew them out. So what do you do against Duke? What do you do against NC State? I think ultimately determines how we feel about this season.
5: So you're still saying you get to a bowl.
6: Yes.
5: If you get to a bowl, you consider that a good season.
6: The thing that changes for me is that if they win this Saturday, now you get to 4-2. Not only is a bowl game, I think, on the table, a winning season. I could see them going 7-6. And I think that would be a massive thing for Bill Belichick and the program to sell after the 4-8 year one and all the train wreck stuff off the field. You come back, you bounce back with a bowl appearance and a winning year, and you've been preaching 2027 as your year where you think you're going to be able to compete, then there'll be a lot more buzz around the team and the program heading into next year than there was this year.
4: There's a lot of big wins possible on the docket. You went through them there, but you've got your rival this week. You've played Miami well historically, probably not a win, but can you play them well, Fitty? But then down the line, you've got Louisville, Virginia State, Louisville and State at home. Like, there's opportunities there for big wins that maybe you didn't see, you know, when the year began there.
5: I could see Louisville with their explosive ability.
4: I'm saying there's
5: on
4: opportunities
5: offense.
4: For them to have big potential wins there if they play well enough. But I'm not saying it's guaranteed, but there's games on the schedule here that could be big wins for the Heels.
5: I think Louisville's so explosive on offense, I don't know if the Heels can keep up. I do feel like Duke UNC will be close.
4: And what state like mentally by the end of the year? Also, right? I know this.
5: When they see Baby Blue, I know where they're at mentally.
4: I know, but right now I feel like they're in a different mindset. Like Doran could be on the way out here. I don't know about that.
6: The thing they have to avoid.
5: We have seen that movie before, Bone. This time of year, I feel like every year we think Doran's on his way out, and then he rallies the troops.
4: I'm sorry, I tried to instill some hope in a fan base. I apologize.
5: Bone on here stumping for UNC. That's so sweet.
4: I said that there's games on there of a big variety that would be huge if they get them. Even playing well against Miami would be big for the program.
6: The biggest thing they have to avoid, Mac, is we cannot look back at the season and ask ourselves what if. With that Clemson game, that's the biggest thing you have to avoid. They were up 17-3, and they had them on the ropes before Tate Reynolds and God brought the Tigers back in the second half. That's what we have to avoid. And right now, after the win against Pittsburgh, that's back on the table because now you're 3-2 with a chance to get to 4-2, a chance to get to 2-1 in conference play. You know, because right now everything is still in front of them. They just have the one conference loss.
5: Let me read some text here. Nick says, just making a bowl game doesn't mean anything anymore. Picante said, Fitty said it perfectly, so he liked what you said.
6: Thank you, Picante.
5: 704 number says, I am literally dying over this Tar Heel stuff. They beat a team with a crappy backup quarterback in an ugly-ass football game. Can y'all find enough games of backup quarterbacks to get to 6 wins?
4: Yeah, but I'll defend UNC for once. Pittsburgh's defense was still healthy in there, and they won the game. So, yeah, it made a difference, no doubt. But I don't think at this point, if you're a UNC fan, you care. You need wins. Belichick needs wins, and they got one.
6: Also, yeah.
5: It's improvement. It shows improvement. But I also think there's a ceiling, Fitty. Like I said before, if somebody's scoring 30, I don't see you having a chance to match them.
6: And I haven't argued with that all year. And also, does going to a bowl game matter? No, in the grand scheme of things, it doesn't.
5: It's progress,
6: though. You know what it gets you? 12 to 15 extra practices. which gets you even further ahead of schedule season with your roster that you're still trying to develop.
5: Definitely.
6: So that's the importance there. I could give a damn if they go to a bowl game and get their ass kicked.
5: No, I think
6: I don't care about that. I care about those practices.
5: Although,
6: unlike Allen Iverson, although, I care about practice.
5: In this era, so many players leave. It has changed a little. But, yeah, the way they want to build it, right, with young guys that they're hoping to keep around, I think that's a benefit still for them. And it's just progress.
6: Yep.
5: Like last year, they have shown progress on the field. You cannot deny, Bone, they are more competitive. I think they have a ceiling where if they yield, you know, 30 points to a team, I don't think they're winning that sort of game. But I do think they have a few games on their schedule, including Duke, where, like, I could see Duke be 23-20 or something. And that's the sort of game I think they can be in.
4: The kind of games they often play against one. Remember, they were beating Duke last year, and then they collapsed in the second half. When we come back, random crap. Jerry Jones tells an all-time weird story that people think he made up. Why are the Swifties mad at Travis Kelce? And Tom Cruise wants to actually race a stock car. All that and more. 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
0: The Crown continues its push for the playoffs. Hey guys, this is Will Polacek. 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
13: Random crap, random crap. Mac and Bone talk, random crap. Random crap, random crap. Mac and Bone talk, random crap. Random crap.
14: What the deuce?
15: Oh, crap.
16: Oh, crap.
17: We stink like a baby's blowout infested diaper.
18: They talk about crap that is random. It's the Queen City's favorite morning tandem. Mac and Bone. Random crap, Mac and Bone.
5: It is random crap time, ladies and gentlemen. Let's enjoy ourselves. Let's hit you with some fun stories, shall we? Including Jerry Jones telling a weird story yesterday on with Shan and RJ down there in Dallas on The Fan. He makes his weekly appearance, was asked about memories in Green Bay, thought he might talk about somebody making a play on the field for the boys. Nope, this is the story he told.
19: One of my greatest memories, and this is not the area you're talking about, was after the game against Green Bay, maybe 25 years ago, all of my grandchildren were very small, 4 or 5 years old. And I had a car full of them. We'd been up to watch Green Bay in Green Bay. It was so cold. And as we left the stadium, we won. As we left the stadium, we were in a long, big car, and I saw this lady headed toward the car, and she comes up beside the car running. She's so upset as a Green Bay fan, and she was pretty hefty, and she turns around and pulls it all down and just plants it right up against the window. And everybody inside was in aura and couldn't believe it. Oh. And then her skin stuck to the window. It was so cold. And when she pulled away, there was just a big print sitting there on the side of the car.
4: My word.
19: There were about 10 or 11 of us in the car, and we can still see it today.
5: So there you go, Bo. That's his favorite Green Bay memory somehow.
4: She just showed you what your franchise has been for the last 30 years.
5: Now, Bo, there's a problem with this story.
4: Go ahead.
5: The internet started...
4: Dallas Cowboys, Jerry Jones, tell me what's wrong with the story.
5: The internet started interneting, and people started trying to figure out what year, when did this happen? And people now, I mean, there are blogs that are giving you all the details of why they think Jerry Jones made up this story. They only won 3 times in Green Bay. And 2 of them were days where the temperatures were in the 60s.
4: Hmm.
5: So it wasn't a cold day where them big old cheekers would stick to the car window.
4: Man, people are really taking this serious.
5: 1991, Bone, it was 44 degrees, so he could think that's cold, right? But his grandkids weren't born then in 1991. So people are out there calling Jerry Jones a bald-faced liar, saying he made up a story.
4: He also was in a car, but was that, if it's a road game, that wasn't really his car, so why... And then he said they still see it, did he mean they still see the
5: print? They see the
4: or
5: vision.
4: Or just the image, the vision of the cheekers.
5: I didn't think they just see the vision.
4: He also called her hefty.
5: He's a hefty woman. He had to make sure he knew that. So I don't know. Jerry, did you lie? Did you make it up? I don't know.
4: That's a hell of a story to make. It feels like, did he conflate stories?
5: I don't know what was going on there, man. I can't imagine Jared. Old Jared tell a lie. I can't imagine that. They did play them in Milwaukee a couple times and beat them. So did it happen in Milwaukee, not Green Bay, maybe? I think that's possible. Anyway, that story. I mean, why is that your go-to story for Green Bay? Good times.
4: I mean, was it a different city, man? Could it be a different city?
5: I don't know. Old Jerry. Bone, what do you think of Wingstop coming out with a new wing flavor? Sour Patch Kids wing flavor. Are you? I know you. You're the one that found this yesterday. Are you? There's some collabs, Bone, that don't need to happen. Is this one of them?
4: Yeah, there's so many collabs that happen. I don't feel like wing collabs need to be one. Like whether it, you know, cookies and chips, all those type of collabs, especially chips. That's one thing. I don't know if we need to mess with wing flavors all that much. I think we're, you know,
5: are you basic with wing flavors?
4: I'm not like, basic, but I don't think we need to start adding sour wings and wings like based off candy.
5: Like sour,
4: I think the wing flavors are fine. We got a
5: sour
4: lot.
5: Sour Patch Kids lost me. I will say this: I love at Chex the strawberry hot and the raspberry hot. Like it might
4: I've not had that.
5: It might sound weird to people, but it's legit. The sweet, like it's same with hot honey fit. The sweet and the hot is so good together. It's beautiful, man.
6: Yeah, I've never dabbled in the strawberry hot or the raspberry hot.
5: Isn't that good? Wouldn't one of those flavors Walker's go to?
6: Yeah, Walker always he always stamps for the strawberry hot. I would just like to try the sauce for like I ordered a wing and then not like it. But I've never like I'm always afraid to ask the cashier like, hey, can I taste the sauce before I order 10 wings of the sauce. You know what I'm saying?
5: Yeah, go ahead, Fitty. Go ahead, baby. I don't think that's out of order.
4: Texter says that wasn't a hefty woman. That was former Packer Gilbert Brown. Gilbert Brown's funny. He has some big old cheekers, isn't he?
5: That is funny right there. P-Man, where do you stand on like the like strawberry hot, raspberry hot? Do you like that or do you think that's...
14: You asked if Bones' food tastes are basic and I would answer that they are.
5: Oh my God. But, coming in just firing.
4: I ranked you, Mike. Here we go. Favorite employee today, coworker, and you treat me like this.
14: I'm nervous. Who's ahead of me?
4: Not Mac.
14: Apparently,
4: I just think that we have a lot of wing flavor. We don't need to.
5: Don't need Sour Patch Kids. So they put the candy on top.
4: We don't need to add new ones.
14: So I love Sour Patches. Love Sour Patches. Keep them out of my wings, please.
5: I like that. I don't even like the sour lemon on lemon pepper.
6: Me neither.
5: Yeah, I'm not a
14: lemon pepper guy. It's like the one thing.
5: But some people swear by them. Like Lemon Pepper Nation gonna get angry right now.
4: I'm not
5: some
4: a
5: people
4: sour guy. Candies. I don't need my eyes to twitch. I don't need to pucker.
14: Last in Atlanta. I didn't like lemon.
4: I don't
14: pepper
4: need
14: wings.
4: To get Sean Payton lips eating wings. Purse lips.
5: Sean Payton lips. Bone. How about the Tom Cruise story? NASCAR. Steve O'Donnell from NASCAR yesterday was talking about the Days of Thunder 2, the sequel that's coming out, the Days of Thunder, and he told everybody Tom Cruise legit in order to like prepare for this role legit wants to drive in an ARCA race, which is like a different kind of lower stock car series.
4: Yeah,
5: Brad Keselowski tweeted out one of the popcorn, you know,

0: car in that race. You still that daring Tom Cruise? Oh, man. So we got to tell this story. Y'all hear about the Shane Gillis monologue?
1: Yes.
0: On
1: yes.
0: Saturday Night Live. Man, people got big mad at that one. He was insulting what women are wearing at gyms in very insulting terms. I don't understand why we're complaining about women wearing what they're wearing at gyms. I got to be honest with you. But anyway.
1: Some say it's the only reason you go to the gym.
0: Travis Kelce liked the tweet of his monologue. The Swifties are big mad at Travis Kelce. They're on social media saying, Taylor, we knew you chose the wrong guy.
1: Oh, no.
0: So what do y'all think about the Swifties coming after Mr. Swift here, Bo?
1: Trouble in paradise already, huh? Not only did he marry Taylor Swift, he married a nation of insane protectors.
0: It's true. They say you aren't just marrying your wife, you're marrying her family. With Taylor, you're marrying this extended, like, lunatic-based family. Yes. Now, I'll say this.
1: I think they're friends, aren't they?
0: That's the first thing I was going to say. I think they have a friendship. Secondly, he might not have known. No, he might have. He might not have cared.
2: Yeah, see,
0: and might have thought it was
2: funny.
0: It
2: might have been one of those things where you click it and you don't read the article.
0: Like you didn't. Maybe he didn't know the full monologue.
1: Yeah.
0: Or maybe he did and just didn't thought it was funny. Or maybe it was just buddy. I don't know.
1: Busy week for the Kelces because they're also trying to get Jason to stop saying we. Doing Eagles games on ESPN.
0: Just let them wee, man. Seriously. I don't have a problem with that. All the soccer pundits are homers. All the soccer pundits overseas are freaking homers.
2: They are.
0: You know what I mean? Like all
2: Jimmy Carragher sitting there saying wee about Liverpool and Michael Richards saying wee about Man City until he gets his trophies taken away. Sorry, Mac. Sorry about that.
0: Hey, they'll still be wee. Trophies or not. All right, man. We could go down to League 2. Doesn't matter.
2: They'll be wee all the way down to League 1.
0: Only problem is, how can I watch games in America if they're on League 1? That's a slight problem.
2: I think Paramount or ESPN Plus, one of the two.
0: Oh, but anyway, all right. Last but not least, fellas, this is just a public service. You know the new Baywatch series, Bone? Livy Dunn, Brooks Nader, and others comes out in January. I think it looks absolutely horrible, personally, but I have a feeling this might interest some fellas. The first official trailer has dropped. 3 minutes. First official trailer. So go check this out.
1: It looks awful, and I'll be right there watching all of it.
2: It's like a car wreck,
1: it's
2: man.
1: It's not like the original Baywatch was like one of the greatest well-written television shows of all time, but it was the most popular show in the world for a reason.
2: Livy Dunn's in it, right?
0: Livy Dunn, yeah. Brooks Nader, and I know there's other, you know, tremendously gorgeous women.
1: The Hoff's not in this, though, is he?
0: Does Hoff make an appearance, though?
1: It's got to, right?
0: I don't know if he's regular, but I think he makes an appearance. Hobie's like the main character. Grown-up Hobie is like the main character. He now has a family and stuff like that. But there is slow motion running back again.
1: I can tell you that.
0: Slow motion beach running.
2: Slow motion for me.
1: He does not have a role.
0: No?
1: He does not have a confirmed acting role or cameo.
0: How does he not have a cameo? How's the Hoff not get in there?
1: Don't know, man. Do not know.
0: Got to make that happen.
2: That's a miss.
1: When we come back, that man talking right now, Willie P, joins us in studio for Willie's World. We'll talk about FC tonight, the Panthers, and more. 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And Wegman's Willie will also be on the docket. Yeah. 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
4: This was the Bryce Young breakout performance that we had been questioning over the last couple of years. Because it was in prime time, the Panthers had not had a Sunday night football game in a decade's worth of time. 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

0: myself. My name is...
1: I'm Will Pelagic.
2: Oh, jeez. We're having fun off the air, too. Slightly different discussion, but having fun off the air. We're going to have fun on the air right now. The P-Man is in the house. He is in the building, literally in the building. He's going to fill in again for Colin. Are you doing Charlotte sports today, every day, the rest of the week?
3: Just tomorrow.
2: Okay.
3: I think he's back Friday.
2: Okay, so today and tomorrow. All right, sweet, man. That is cool. I tried to compliment. Did you hear when I tried to compliment you earlier?
3: Which time?
2: And it backfired. I was saying, basically, we're stalling because Westy was late. His alarm clock had a problem with his alarm clock in Columbus.
3: You know what that means? Westy's going to score tonight because he was late for y'all.
2: Got a little extra rest. I
3: yes.
2: like that.
3: Yeah.
2: But I was I brought up your comment. You said people say, and those boys are giving you a hard time. They must not like you. And I was explaining it's the complete opposite. Like,
3: right.
2: we can have fun with you, even though we get mad at each other. Like, we can have fun on the air.
3: Mm-hmm.
2: And I like that. And then I started, how did I get into this? Somehow it led to Bone.
4: Me and Fitty are tied as his number one coworkers.
2: Oh, yeah. I still said my guys are my two favorite coworkers. And Bone was upset he didn't rank number one.
4: I just thought after two decades I'd have a solidified number one ranking. No offense to Fitty. I just thought, just based off all we've done together in this two decades, that would be number one.
3: In Mac's attempt for diplomacy, he has now caused consternation.
2: I know. That's what I'm saying. I tried to be Switzerland on it, man. It backfired on me.
4: I respect the effort, but I thought even Fitty would say Bone's probably number one.
2: He did. Fitty didn't want that
3: here's
2: spot.
3: The thing. This is not knowing your personnel, Mac. You have to know your personnel. You have to know that one of them is very sensitive.
2: Exactly.
3: And needs adulation. And you know that Fitty probably just doesn't care. He doesn't have to be here.
4: Exactly.
2: Exactly.
4: Wait a minute! I'm the sensitive one. I felt I earned that ranking.
3: You've looked yourself in the mirror, yes, Bone.
4: And then
2: I earned that ranking. And then Bone spits out that Willie ranks sixth on his coworker rankings or fifth. Where did you rank?
4: He's top five. You're not top five.
2: So I have you as number one.
4: Yeah, I never said you were top my top five.
2: But I can't even be in the top five. Oh man! All right, P man.
4: I've got Mark with the C. James number three.
2: Do you? Before we get in Charlotte FC,
3: the only one there.
2: It is. There are so many questions about where Mark James ranked among our coworkers all time.
4: That was sponsored by Orange Julius.
2: All right, before we get into Charlotte FC, because it is a match day today against Columbus, I do want to ask you about something we talked about last hour. The Panther fan kind of paranoia about this game, and I do get it. It's like when you look at a matchup and say, like, they're wounded, we're starting to get some guys back. We're the better team. We should win. It's going to lead to some Panther fans feeling like, oh, no, we're going to mess this up. Do you feel that kind of worry about the Eagles could rise up in this game?
3: Well, last time I was confident about a game going into the Panthers and the Eagles, it was Lock City, and I don't want to relive what happened when I did that. So
2: so much for that 3-0 start that year, Bo.
3: anytime I see the Eagles, I get a little scar tissue there. But at the same point in time, I do think there's reason to have optimism. I'm not very in love with their skill position talent right now because of all the injuries. You know, not having Bigsby, not having Shipley. Their wide receiver room is also depleted a little bit as well. I mean, they still have Dallas Goedert, which is somebody who can really punish the Panther defense. Although, you think about what Devin Lloyd has done, he's really changed the way that they play defense at the linebacker position. That could help the Panthers as well, along with Bobby Okereke. And I think they'll be able to score a little bit. I know that probably won't score as much as they did, say, against the Lions or even the Bears, but I do think there's a situation where you have to at least like the Panthers a lot more going into this game than I think you would have thought going into the year. I don't think it's an automatic winnable game, but I don't think it's one where you look at it and say the Panthers don't have an opportunity to come and upset the apple cart here.
4: How sustainable do you think the offensive start is with Bryce and the fellas?
3: I think because of so much that has happened against Bryce has given them the ability to have it be sustainable. Like the fact that he is completing all these passes against a significant amount of pressure, the offensive line not being as stout as you would have liked it to be, and also just having the wide receiver unit also be a little bit depleted. Shroppy and I were talking about this yesterday, and he says part of the reason he thinks that Bryce, number one, deserves the money and it can be sustainable is that you're going to have to make cuts somewhere. And you have high-priced guards. You have high-priced pieces across the offensive part of it. They're probably going to have to take the hit somewhere in order to pay Bryce. And so as a result of that, you know that Bryce, because of what he's done over the first 4 weeks with a deficient offensive line and with really two of his three wide receivers, top wide receivers out of the lineup, he's still doing this and putting up these kind of numbers. That, I think, is the most encouraging part of what Bryce has done and part of the reason why I think the offensive numbers can be sustainable. Think about also the fact that outside of two halves, we really haven't seen a sustained running game either. So I think there's a lot of reason to think that this can not only sustain where it's been, but even also improve once they get pieces back.
2: I like it. I like it, P-Man. Well said. Maybe we ought to move him up into rankings, Bone.
4: Four. You know what I mean? Four now.
2: It was four. Someone asked a great question for P-Man.
3: Great question.
2: No one has asked P-Man this. Who is his favorite coworker?
4: I answered it for you. Anna Whitty.
3: Sure, absolutely.
2: Okay.
3: Anna, I mean, obviously, Fitty's my dude. You know, my I'm
4: always
3: pastrami pal.
4: Always seems like it.
2: Oh my god, yeah, that's interesting.
3: Fitty's my pastrami pal.
2: So what is okay?
4: How's that possible?
2: So y'all are kind of like that couple that is love or hate. Like what? Because when you guys have fallouts, it gets ugly.
3: I mean, we have our disagreements, we have our consternation, but I think at the end of the day we hug it out and we're happy with each other.
4: Can I tell you what it is? Fitty's got an ability to bother and pester and annoy, but Fitty also has the ability to also suck up like no other. Also, he's got this dual threat ability. He will get in the muck with you and annoy you. But then when he comes in the morning, hey, Travis, how are you? What's going on, man?
2: Here's the
4: you
2: thing.
4: See you downstairs back when he comes in.
3: Fitty's greatest deficiency, if I can call it a deficiency, is that he feels the need to know everything, and he needs to make you know that he knows everything. And sometimes the things that he knows come out in inopportune times. That's all it is.
4: And they come out of his backside.
2: I love the way we're talking about Fitty like he's not in the room right now.
4: I would pretend like he's not.
2: Hey, guys. Fit does have a heart of gold. He just doesn't show it all the time. You know what I mean? Sometimes he shows his ass.
3: I think he shows his heart. I think Matty Patty has softened him a little bit.
2: Oh, how about that? It might be happening. All right, so let's see. Where were we?
3: Anna probably has to be first just because I work on her on a most closely basis. So.
2: Yeah, plus she is 50 times more likable than all of us. You know what I mean? Like, let's call it what it is.
4: She was number one on our list.
2: I got no problem with that. All right, so let's talk about FC. Tonight they got Columbus. There are some permutations, right, where they win and they get a couple results,
3: and they
2: get in the playoffs.
3: There's like three different things that have to happen. It's always the first time it comes up. It's usually one of those things where it's like you got to have 50,000.
2: It's just
3: things.
2: A matter of time. Yeah. But we need seeding. We need home playoff advantage again. We need to advance. Like, let's start there. I said this to Westy, and Westy said I agree with you, but he also said, you know, I want a trophy. He says, I'm not really happy until I get a trophy. So I will ask you, like, to me as an FC fan, win a round in the playoffs. Like, I'm not even asking for anything huge. It's just they can't. It's going to be seen as an astronomical disappointment if they bow out in round one again.
3: They have to get beyond the first round, I think. But I also believe that when you get past the first round, it becomes a singular knockout tournament. Then I think everything's on the table. I mean, I wouldn't. Maybe this is me being sounding selfish. I want to win two rounds. I want to get to a conference final.
2: That'd be awesome.
3: I want to get, you know, deep in this postseason, because I think the biggest part of this from my perspective is that Charlotte FC has got a lot of guys who are on expiring contracts right now. This core, I'm not going to sit here and say it's going to get broken up, but this core is probably playing one of its last rounds together. When you think about a lot of these guys who are aging and those kind of things, they're going to have to make some tough decisions on some guys. And you might have to take a step back in order to replenish a lot of those assets in the sprint season and even beyond. So my whole thing is this: the reason they go out and get a guy like an Abdoulaye Doucouré is because they think they can win now. And while we've talked about Nashville being kind of far and away the best team in the East, I don't think they're unbeatable. I don't think any team in the path of Charlotte FC is unbeatable. So I think they feel like they can have a genuine opportunity to go and do something special with this team. And I think also they've proven since the World Cup break, they've beaten everybody except Chicago.
2: I know.
3: And
2: who I don't want to play in the playoffs.
3: Well,
2: right?
3: I'm not as scared of Chicago as I normally would be in a situation where Charlotte's lost them twice, because I think that last game is very much an outlier. Even though they were missing more players, we were missing more attacking threats. And that's hard thing to not have with you when you're not when you're playing short and deficient, all those guys. So I mean, you saw how important Aloka was off the bench. Ooh, he was missing in that
2: he's
3: contest.
2: He's got a start tonight, doesn't he? He deserves a start.
3: I don't
2: after
3: know
2: that.
3: If you take him out of the bench role, though.
2: Yeah, he is a super sub.
3: That's the thing. Dean Smith has put forth a team now that can change it can change games from the bench. I don't know if you want to mess that up. Yeah. And I think that's something that they did not have last
2: year. Him against tired defenders?
3: They didn't have that last year. They didn't have it the first year because of the depth. They missed Pep Biel as well. So I think this is one of the things where you look at it and you say, this is a team that's perfectly positioned to do something special.
2: Hell of a point. Hell of a point. Brilliant. That's just brilliant. Hey, did I move up the rankings?
3: I didn't rank you yet.
2: I know. I don't even think I appeared on the rankings, Bone, for Willie's favorite co-workers.
3: Still receiving votes.
4: Ishmael from the text line says... It's not a heart of gold for Fitty. It's a heart full of plaque.
2: Oh, my God. Plaque. Oh, that is lovely.
3: That's not nice.
2: That is lovely.
4: That's not right.
2: Oh, my God. Big Pain says Fitty's quads are undeniable.
3: I agree. Quads fueled by Jersey Mike's.
2: There you go, baby.
4: We named him yesterday Quadsworth Shortfellow. Henry Quadsworth Shortfellow.
2: That's his poetry writing name.
4: Quadsworth.
2: Oh, my gosh. All right, so we wanted to ask you about this Wegmans thing. There's a big to-do in Ballantyne. This Wegmans is opening up, and I mean, people are losing their minds, and it definitely seems like it's a lot of people from upstate New York, which we have many of here, going crazy, probably in their Bill Zubaz pants over there. Right now,
4: they're wearing giant buffalo heads.
2: Oh my God! You have been to Wegmans. Is it all that? Like, a lot of people in the text line are saying, Mac, you can poo-poo it, but it's just amazing. Like, what is it all about?
3: So I think the hype for Wegmans is similar for the hype around something like Buc-ee's, where they take something that appears ordinary, like a gas station or a grocery store, and they elevate it. Now, the thing about Wegmans, the footprint is larger than any grocery store you've ever been in, maybe short of a Costco, so to speak.
2: Yeah.
3: The outer edges of the restaurant grocery store is basically like a restaurant.
4: It's like a buffet there,
3: so
4: right?
3: They not quite a buffet, but they have like prepared meals and those kind of things. So like you can like sit and eat in the Wegmans. Okay. Like it's like almost one of those things. So that's, I think, the big attraction. And the other part of it is the prepared meals, like the gold plate meals they have is what they call, or a gold pan, whatever it's called. That's the real, I think, differentiator. Now, every grocery store does this now, but they do it to a level and a breadth of options that I don't think many other grocery stores have. So I think those are the big attractions that differentiate from another grocery store. Is it going to keep me from going to Teeter or Publix? No, because those things are more convenient for me where I live. But if I'm riding home from Matthews and I'm passing Ballantyne and I need something like a little quick dinner on the way home, yeah, I'll probably stop at Wegmans. Or if I need a little lunch key, I'll go and stop at Wegmans.
2: So you're saying it is worth the hype, though? Because like a lot of people like are kind of rolling their eyes at the hype today.
3: It's kind of how you rolled your eyes at the hype for Buc-ee's. It's not for everybody, apparently.
4: What's been your favorite Joe Bruno tweet today about the people tailgating, the people chanting, the cheering for the produce, or the running to the meat counter?
3: The people getting all up in their arms about the Taste of Buffalo counter thing. They have a lot of those things at Teeter and Publix. Like, they have the Hoffman hot dogs and the Salem hot dogs at Teeter. I mean, I know there's like some buffalo dip. Somebody was tweeting me about this boss sauce or whatever. I've never heard of that before. Ooh. That's weird. Somebody who...
2: You're the sauce boss, yeah, and you don't know about the boss sauce.
3: Apparently, we have a rivalry now between me and somebody in upstate New York. But again, it is personifying how many upstate New Yorkers we have here, which is a lot.
2: Yeah, that's true. I mean, it seems like every one of them's in Ballantyne.
4: Joe tweeted out
3: if you wanted to kind of round them all up and deport them back to Buffalo.
2: Is that the plan here? Is that what they're... Maybe that's a sting operation.
3: Could be a bait and switch scenario.
2: I think it's a bone. I think it's a salesman sting operation to gather all the Buffalonians together and then just get them out all at the same time.
3: Are the Buffalonians worse than the Ohioans?
4: Bruno tweeted out...
2: No way.
4: 684 parking spots all filled in 20 minutes today. At Wegmans.
2: 684.
3: I don't find the Buffalonians that annoying.
2: No, I think
3: until we play the Bills.
2: I think I'm not bothered by Bills fans. I know some people in the text line are going to get mad at me. I think the Bills fans are a fun group. I think they're regular Joes, regular people.
3: It's just a lot of them.
2: The Ohio thing. I'm not even saying y'all are bad people. It's the Buckeye thing for me. I just can't stand your football team. And man, when you talk about your football team, holy obnoxiousness!
3: You see a car on the side of the road in 77. It's better than even odds that it's an Ohio play.
2: There is a pipeline, no doubt
4: about
2: it.
4: Will you have a swine today?
3: I'm angry at the LA Rams for cutting my guy Muddy Meavis. I know he missed one kick during the game on Monday Night Football, but the one to win the game was blocked. How is that his fault?
2: Didn't get it up enough. Didn't get enough elevation on it.
3: The guy also came through the line.
4: Questions on his focus also there.
3: Stop it.
2: What's he focused on, the buffet instead?
4: A lot of ladies on Instagram. They've been looking at all his likes.
3: I'm just that's
4: it all follows.
2: I'm surprised he wasn't liking all the restaurant
3: Los Angeles
2: Instagram accounts.
3: He's in Los Angeles. He's not allowed the window shop. He's not a married man. He's fine.
4: He's not the person that Trump called fat, right, the other day. That was someone different.
3: I don't think that's correct.
4: Okay.
3: I don't think so. But yeah, I'm angry at the Rams. I like my guy, Muddy Meavis, you know?
2: Yeah, I figured that would hurt you, man. I think maybe he's the fall guy just for a special teams that is horrible.
3: It's okay.
2: Just in general, right?
3: It's okay. Sean McVay will find something else.
2: That's all right. Your Mizzou Tigers are flying high,
3: they're
2: baby.
3: They're flying.
2: Now, here's the thing. I have done a mea culpa. I have said that I underestimated Mizzou.
3: Mm-hmm.
2: I am humbly asking for your forgiveness.
3: So we're going to lose to Ole Miss now this week.
2: That's what I was going to say, though.
3: This is what's happening.
2: Do you fear that now that everybody has finally said, okay, we're off your back, you guys are legit, do you fear that like this is where you trip up? There's no shame if they do.
3: They've got like four tough games left. This is probably the fourth toughest. They have to host Oklahoma. They got to play Texas and Georgia still as well. So it's going to end at some point. I hope it doesn't end in Oxford, Mississippi, amongst the Grove and all the scenery there. But outside of that, I don't fear this game as much as I feared others on their schedule. But at the same point in time, there's still a lot to fear for me, and I still have to get proven that they can be more consistent than they've been over the course of this season.
4: And also the
3: Florida victory is looking less and less impressive by the week, because even South Carolina can be fooled.
2: Oh my God. Huh. Move him down to about 10th, Bone, on the rankings.
4: I was going to ask you what's coming up at 10 today, but I no longer care. Coming up next, Danielle Stein, NBC Charlotte, joins us. 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
0: I'm Will Belongic, and this is your Charlotte FC Minute. Charlotte FC is playing a Columbus team this weekend that wants to prove that their crushing defeat against Orlando doesn't eliminate them from the postseason. Charlotte FC head coach Dean Smith said the Columbus Crew not to be overlooked.
1: Watching through the game from Saturday against Orlando, they got beaten in the last minute when they had a chance where they could have won and Orlando went the other side, the other end of the pitch. I think they had 27 shots in that game. I think there was 50 shots or something in that game alone. So it was it's an entertaining one if you get the chance to watch it. But I think they're a good team, and I don't think they're in a position that merits how they've played this season, to be honest.
0: Meanwhile, Charlotte FC, with a win and the right help, could clinch their fourth consecutive postseason berth. Charlotte in fifth place, even on points with fourth place New England, and 3 points out of second. You can hear the coverage beginning tonight on News Talk 107.9 WBT.
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12: 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Ross Tucker, he's on the call for Panthers-Eagles Sunday. And Hornets head coach Charles Lee. We'll see you at 3 o'clock.

0: 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So the Panthers aren't practicing today. Dave Canales has changed things up.
1: They're at Wegmans.
0: That joke has been used today. Gave the guys off to go to Wegmans because it's a big old deal. But Dave said he has talked to other coaches around the league about how they do bye weeks, and some of them will do it this way, where they will work, you know, practice Tuesday, which is normally their off day, take off Wednesday, which is normally kind of the install the game plan day. So I like the fact after losing his first two after the bye week games, he's changing things a little bit. It will be kind of weird today when the injury report comes out and they're like estimating. Like, if we would have practiced, this dude would have been limited or this dude would have practiced. So we'll get that later on today. Right now, we get some Panthers talk with the one and only Danielle Stein. She is busy day to day just carrying Nick Carboni at WCNC in the sports department. And she is nice enough to join us here to probably carry the segment and carry us for a segment. What's up, Danielle? How you doing?
2: How are we doing? I'm doing great. You spoke to my northern heart also by talking about the Wegmans opening, and I might be making an appearance later today as well.
1: How about that?
0: Okay, so I need to ask you, first of all, where are you from in the north? And then secondly, explain to us what makes Wegmans so special, because some people get it and some people, like some of us just don't get it, you know?
2: Yeah. I mean, at the end of the day, it's a grocery store, but it's really good. I mean, they have really good prepared food. Their pizza is really good. Mm. Their hot bar is really good. Their fresh sushi actually is the best grocery store sushi, I would say. They just have a lot of good stuff. Really crazy fonts all around the store, though. Signage is kind of weird. But it's a fun time, and I'm from Boston, so we had one around me growing up. I also lived in Virginia for a couple years, and we had one in Charlottesville where I live there too. So I've been a Wegmans loyalist for some time.
1: The reports coming in that we see are unreal. Someone says people have brought their own chairs and they're sitting around Cheese Island right now.
2: Yeah, I saw that. That's pretty crazy.
0: This is an event.
1: They may not leave. This is a resort for some of these folks.
0: It's a freaking event, man. All right. Well, I am very intrigued. I'm very intrigued.
2: It's worth the trip to Ballantyne.
0: Okay. I like that idea. I'm gonna let everybody chill out a little bit.
1: I'll stick to my local Costco and I'll like it for now.
2: There you go.
0: All right, so Danielle, I want to ask you about Taylor Moten's return. Listening to him talk, first of all, he's such a likable dude as it is. But when you listen to him talk about the blood clots and him coughing up blood and just how scary this must have been for him, and that there is some risk of him coming back and playing football, but he thinks it's not great, but and he loves the game. Like, listening to him talk yesterday is a reminder, man. Like, we can't just treat him like some dude we desperately want back to help protect Bryce. Like, this is big in football. What did you think about hearing about his story?
2: Yeah, that's where the difference between being on the IR versus the non-injured, you know, lists come into play too, where you realize, hey, this is obviously bigger than football. This is someone taking care of their own well-being, and that should be what everyone does prioritize. You always need to listen to your body. You always need to make sure you're taking care of yourself in those ways. But I mean, Timo's amazing, like you said. He's been around this team for so long. He is so well-liked. Dave was telling us a fun anecdote how, like, everyone has a running joke that everyone just says, happy birthday, Timo, whenever they see him. Just, yeah, like, whenever it's on his birthday. And he's kind of like a fun uncle was what they described. And I totally see that because he's just such a good guy. I remember last year when we were talking to him at the beginning of, before the season started, and he had that next option picked up and he wasn't sure exactly what his situation was going to be here in Carolina long term or anything like that. And he cried at the podium talking about what this city, what this team means to him. And that's the kind of leader you need. Obviously, what he the field says one thing, but the kind of person that they have in this locker room, who we've been seeing out at practice pretty much every single day, he's always taking laps around the field pregame. I always say hey to him whenever we have the past two home games, and he's doing his laps around the field. He's someone who's been around, so to be obviously so candid about his own health scares and, you know, not graphic, but it was pretty detailed. And being as open with us as he was, I think that says so much about the kind of guy he is, and what kind of player the Panthers will be getting back for this next part of their season.
1: Danielle, opinions vary on this, but the Eagles are an injured mess coming off a terrible way to lose for themselves in London. Would you rather them come in feeling this down, or would you rather them be on a high than we thought they were almost at against Jacksonville? What's your opinion on that? Do you like the Eagles being down, or would you rather them feeling good about themselves?
2: I mean, a win's a win, however way you get it. If they're feeling good, if they're not feeling good, it doesn't matter, as long as the Panthers are feeling good. That's, I guess, how it should play out. Obviously, good games for viewers come when both teams are looking some of their sharpest, whether that be Saquon, if he's going to be available or not. But, I mean, I think they would rather just get the win no matter whichever way it spins out.
0: Worse. All right, we you got a wind gust there, Danielle? What's going on there? Are you out in
2: the? Yeah, my bad.
0: Okay.
2: Is it really loud?
0: That one got. I thought you were in a wind tunnel.
1: It was kind of soothing because it stopped Mac from talking for a second.
0: I couldn't say anything. Bone loved it.
2: Rail trail. That's so my fault. Yeah, I'm outside.
0: It's all good.
2: Old rail trail.
0: I thought Danielle Stein was reporting live from the NASCAR wind tunnel. That's what I thought was going on there. All right, Danielle Stein, WCNC, is with us. How do you feel about Bryce? We talked about this earlier, and I'll throw the offense in too. Do you expect Bryce and the offense to do this for the full season? I know there's some people that are like afraid it's going to drop off. Bone and I feel like this is going to be a pretty damn good offense for 17 games. How do you feel about that?
2: I feel pretty similar. I think that what we're seeing is kind of what we're getting. Of course, there's going to be some uncontrollables, whether people are injured or things like that. But one thing about Bryce is I do feel like he's pretty consistent in how he answers questions, how he does his workouts, how he does just his whole life. So once Bryce seems like he's doing something a certain way, it feels like this could be what we would expect to see, especially now that we have 4 games of a sample size and his numbers have been excellent. It's not like they've had real drop-offs. Even that Cleveland game that they say wasn't maybe their strongest offensive, he still had 291, I believe, for passing yards. So Bryce looks sharp. He's, like I said, we talked to him after this bye week, and we just saw this whole media tour that he just did between going on game day and going on Monday Night Football with Manning cast, things like that. And he's like, yeah, it's good experiences, but just really happy to be back in this building and getting to work with my guys.
1: What do you think of the job that Brad Igzik has done so far as a play caller?
2: I think it's great. I think what's great is it seems like Bryce and T-Mac and all of the other offensive weapons seem to be happy about it. And I think that's obviously what's the most important. Clear that they're really opening up Bryce's game. He's looking to a lot of different targets as well. Of course, this last one was big on T-Mac, but the fact that they're incorporating as many of the tight ends as regularly as they are right now, I think is really great, and it's allowing Bryce, it looks like, to play a lot more freely.
0: No doubt about it. All right, Danielle. Well, hey, it's good to talk to you. Good to catch up with you, and certainly fun talking about this Panther team. Hopefully, that'll be the same after Sunday. Thanks for coming on. Anything specifically you and Carboni are cooking up on WCNC? Anything you want to promote specifically?
2: Ooh, let's see. I did my one-on-one. I do typically a weekly one-on-one with a player. This week I got undrafted rookie Aaron Hall, who is, first of all, such a nice guy and such a good interview. But what a cool story. One of 3 players on this team to get on that 53 after being undrafted. Not an easy thing, but he's played in all 4 games. He had a start. He's looked really sharp, and there's some changes to that room. We know that Cam Jackson is now going to be out for the season. So he very well could be sticking around in this lineup, even if Turk Wharton is back in it. So there's a little bit of change coming in that room. And then I guess on the side, something fun I've been doing, I don't know if you guys have been seeing this, but whenever I chat with any of the athletes, I like to talk about food quite a bit.
1: Oh, so do we.
2: By the Wegman stuff. So I've been doing a little social series, which has been really fun, called Taste of the Pros. And I ask guys, all right, you're around Charlotte. You want a bite to eat. Where are you going? And what are you ordering?
0: Nice.
2: And then I go and try what they're doing. So ooh, people have been awesome about it. Let me think. Like, Devin Lloyd sent me to Del Frisco's, so opened my wallet up there big time. But, like, Jimmy Horn Jr. loved Nana Morrison's soul food. Before he had left, I had asked him that one. So just been cool to know, like, what people's favorite bites are around the city.
1: That's awesome.
0: That's a cool
2: and
0: idea.
2: Those are, yeah. People like it. And what athlete and what person in general doesn't like to answer what their favorite foods are to eat?
0: Absolutely. You are speaking our language
1: now. That's what most of our segments turn into, to be honest with you.
2: Yeah.
0: I love it. I love it. So that's very cool. All right, Danielle. Well, hey, good to catch up with you. And thanks for coming on. Keep up the good work.
2: Appreciate you guys. Have a good one.
0: All right. There you go. Danielle Stein. Yeah, I got to check that segment out. I had kind of seen it in passing on social media, but I didn't know what her Taste of the Pro segment is. That's a cool freaking idea.
1: Yeah, that's awesome.
0: That is a very cool idea. We should do Taste of the P-Man, where we go to the bougie restaurants that P-Man recommends, Boney.
1: Does he?
0: That could be our segment.
1: Does he go to bougie restaurants, or does he just have knowledge of them?
0: Are you saying his bougie eating is overrated?
1: No, I just don't. I don't know. I don't know where he. I guess he goes to the pub, but like, I don't know. Does he?
0: You think he's a fraud? You think he's a bougie food fraud?
1: I just need to know more of where he's going, so I have a better understanding. He talks to
0: me. You know what you do? You put a GPS tracker underneath that car, and then you know exactly where he's at. Because what if he's just getting like hot dogs at the QT, but he's acting like he's out at some bougie joint on a Friday
1: he's
0: night?
1: The same as me. Man, we have a
0: that'd be a scandal right there.
1: We have a conference realignment piece up this morning from Brett McMurphy, a source piece on what could happen next with James Madison going to the American. And it starts out with how will the Sun Belt counter that move? Because they're going to need somebody now. He says, what's next for the Sun Belt? A source said there's a 50-50 chance the league replaces James Madison. If so, the most likely candidates in alphabetical order are Charlotte, Delaware, East Carolina, Middle Tennessee, and Western Kentucky. So Charlotte and ECU being linked to the Sun Belt.
0: That's a downgrade. Why would they wouldn't want to go there, would they? We just read an article the other day, Bone, that the average media revenue in the American is $10 million per year, and it's $2 million per year in the Sun Belt.
1: Doesn't say why.
0: So, like, that's...
1: Now, Charlotte and ECU would be with App, though. That would be at least a cool part of that.
0: But do you want to decrease your revenue by that much?
1: Doesn't say why.
0: Like, that doesn't make any sense. Now, I did see people joking around, Bone, on Twitter, saying, kick Charlotte out. We got JMU, kick Charlotte. I did see some of that going on there. Very cruel towards the 49er fans. But that doesn't make any sense that anybody would willingly want to go from the American to the Sun Belt.
1: He's got more here. The SEC and Big Ten have repeatedly indicated expansion is not on the radar, but the SEC at the top of their wish list is North Carolina and Virginia. The SEC, per sources, has no interest in Clemson, FSU, or Miami.
0: Yeah,
1: they're trying to get to states that they're not in already.
0: Yeah, they're already in the footprint. Those states are already in the footprint. So
1: that's latest from
0: there.
1: Brett McMurphy as realignment starting to rear its head again.
0: And I was reading Heather Dinich writing about the college football playoff expansion. Everybody just kind of feels like it's inevitable. It's going to 24. But in her article on ESPN.com, Bone, it says basically that the people in the sport feel like there's not a king's ransom to be made by doing this, because you double the teams, so you have to split the shares up between more teams. Like, that doesn't, like, and then how much extra money does ESPN pay to get worse games, right?
1: Yeah.
0: Like, worse playoff games. So it's like, if you're not going to make this huge windfall, is what they used, a financial windfall, is it worth doing it? Because you're hurting the sport. Like, I won't hear any arguments the other way, Bone, that you are not hurting the regular season, that you are not hurting the sport. But, like, the whole reason for doing it, it appears to me, is we need revenue so badly now, because now we have to pay the players and we have more expenses than we ever have. But if you're not going to make significantly more, is it worth harming the regular season the way you're going to?
1: I'm trying to figure out why those schools would want to go to the Sun Belt.
0: Oh, you're still working on that project.
1: Yeah, it's not
0: over there.
1: It's not the TV deal. Would it have something to do with, can you get to the playoffs in an easier division and make an easier conference and make a lot of money that way by being a playoff team? I'm trying to figure out what the reasoning would be why they would do that.
0: Well, the article said, didn't you say it said that they're on the wish list for the Sun Belt?
1: Yeah, maybe that's what it is. Yeah.
0: You know what I mean? That's like Flounder's got a wish list of Instagram models. You know what I mean? Don't mean they're reciprocating.
1: Poor Flounder, but he's in
0: Sorry, Floundini.
1: He's in a drive through somewhere, mind his own business, and he's getting astray.
0: Flounder's over there at Wegmans right now, hanging out, Bone.
1: the New York part of it.
0: Yeah, he is.
1: He's got Rangers fans out there right now. Knicks and Mets fans. When we come back, it's the wrap-up. 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
15: Hey, y'all, it's Kyle Bailey coming up on a loaded Wednesday show. Roman Harper stops by. Ross Tucker, he's on the call for Panthers-Eagles Sunday. And Hornets head coach Charles Lee. We'll see you at 3 o'clock.

0: Sports Radio 92.7 WFNZ Mac and Bone Show winding down here. It's time for the wrap up, ladies and gents. Hornets in action tonight. Preseason game 3 of 4 in Boston. Bone and KB got the pregame 6:30 for a 7:30 tip here on WFNZ. That means the Charlotte FC match against Columbus will be over on WBT. They now have an FM signal. It's 107.9 to listen to Willie and Anna. They're on the air at 7 o'clock for a 7:30 start time there. So we got some sports stuff happening. We got the Dodgers trying to rise up after falling down 2-0 to Milwaukee. Game 3 tonight in the NLCS. So we got some sports stuff happening. We will get to the text line here in a second, Bone. But I want to present this clip. This clip's a trip. This is Wes Miller, Charlotte 49er head hoops coach. By the way, they were picked 5th. In the preseason poll.
1: I saw that.
0: In the American. That's some respect.
1: That was something, man. How about that?
0: That's some respect for Wes. So anyway, this is Wes Miller on with the field of 64 guys from American Media Day. And he shares some good Tyler Hansbrough stories, Bone, from back at UNC.
2: I've never seen a college athlete that had more self-discipline day in, day out, on and off the court. So there were very few nights that Tyler Hansbrough burned the midnight oil. I mean, it really was very rare. But when he did, he attacked the nightlife the same way that he went after a rebound, okay? I think Will Ferrell in Old School minus the streak. And I'm saying that in jest. But, no, his recruiting trip, they put a lot of pressure on Sean May and I to show him a good time. And we were really struggling. God, I could get him in a lot of trouble here. But it's so neat to see him in media now because he was so socially awkward as an 18-year-old.
3: Yes.
2: The first thing he did when we met him, you know, we were trying to show him a good time, and he goes, "Hey, call me T-Bone."
0: What?
2: We called him T-Bone for 48 hours on his visit, and he had the worst time until we walked into this urban nightclub. They probably 5% of the people there were college students. It was people from, you know, Raleigh and Durham. And he walked up. He hadn't said a word for the whole visit. And we're at this balcony looking over. And he just turns around. And he's like, "This is awesome." And he danced the whole night. And you can't dance worth anything.
0: Oh, man. So you and Tyler Hansbrough.
1: We both
0: want to be called T-Bone.
1: We are soulmates. I've got my Psycho T-Bone tattoo. Now it all makes sense.
0: God, now it really fits, that tattoo, the Hansbrough tattoo you got. That is hilarious.
1: We are winged for life, man.
0: So he usually didn't go out, but when he did, he went hard. That's good stuff from Wes
1: his
0: Miller.
1: His will outseated his skill.
0: On the dance floor. I'm guessing that was true, too, it sounds like.
1: Oh, doing his
0: will
1: exceeded his fist pump that he did against Virginia Tech.
0: You think he did that Virginia Tech celebration on the dance floor?
1: One of the...
0: Oh, man.
1: I gotta say, this is coming from me, one of the most Caucasian celebrations ever done. There are people at Wegmans right now doing that.
0: That is... And this is a Duke fan saying this, y'all, so it carries weight, man. He's seen a lot of Caucasian celebrations. All right, anyway, let's get to some of these texts here. 704-570-9610 on the WFNZ text line. Let's see what we have going on. Shaggy says, "Have these folks ever been to an Ingles grocery store? It sounds identical to Wegmans." I have never had the pleasure of going to an Ingles. It seems like they're all over, like, the more western part of the state than us, even, Boney.
1: Yeah, there's 72 in the state, but they're really not near, like, us directly here in Charlotte.
0: Yeah.
1: So, Lincolnton and Shelby and that area.
0: So I didn't really know. I know South Carolina they're big in, you know?
1: Yeah.
0: Isn't it the Ingles pregame? Doesn't John Ellis host, like, the Ingles postgame show for Clemson football or something?
1: Yeah.
0: All right, so anyway.
1: Who was your girl, Laura Ingles?
0: Laura Ingles Wilder. That was Little House on the Prairie,
1: right,
0: baby.
1: Yeah. I thought that was the political pundit. Laura Ingles? Is that not a political?
0: Laura Ingram. That's okay. Ingram. Squirrel Meat Henderson says, "Who says Yankees can't be hillbillies? Just build a Wegmans." I grew up in rural Pennsylvania. I can tell you, Yankees can be, we can be hillbillies. I can tell you that right now. Now, this texter said Wegmans is the college preppy with his Hugo Boss shirt and slacks and sweater draped across his back of grocery stores. he says he much prefers Harris Teeter, the same as Wegmans at lower cost. If you can make Teeter seem cheap, my God, you must be expensive.
1: Back there's a...
0: Seriously.
1: There's an agreement for a second Wegmans in Cornelius near me.
0: There you go, baby.
1: Oh,
0: there you go.
1: Gosh.
0: There you go.
1: That's what we need. We need more people to come to there. We need more traffic over there. That's going to be awesome.
0: This texter says, Wegmans is just obnoxious Yankees telling everybody about some great thing from the great state they love so much that they moved from.
1: Oh, you mean like beef on Weck?
0: That is exactly it, though. Their state, that we hear that all the time living here in the melting pot bone.
1: Someone says,
0: how great their home is, but they're here in Charlotte.
1: Someone says, great, the people from Buffalo are never going to leave now. We're bringing them down here.
0: I want the record to show I will never tell you how great my home in York, Pennsylvania was. I will take Charlotte over York, Pennsylvania every damn day of the year. I'm not one of these people that moves to a town and tells you how great the place I left is.
1: No.
0: Definitely not one of those folks. Let's see what else we have going on here on the text line. This texter said, Baywatch writers are about to get blasted on The View for slow-mo running. I'm betting the over on Kalshi. slow-mo running not going to play the same way in 2026 it did back when Pam was on the beach, Bo?
1: No, it's not. They're going to cover up now.
0: This texter says, this Hugo. Strawberry Chex is awesome. Strawberry hot wings are fire, no doubt. Sweet and hot bone is amazing.
1: Oh, that's Hugo, huh?
0: It really is.
1: Yeah, I'm ignoring Hugo.
0: Right? Why? You got a problem with him?
1: He's trying to call me a chicken nugget guy on Twitter. An original thaw there, Hugo.
0: Yeah, do you like strawberry hot saucy nugs or no? No.
1: I like to punch you in your nugs.
0: In my nugs. Somebody says mango habanero is his favorite wing flavor. Yeah, they're kind of good too. I haven't had as many of those, but it's the sweet and then the hot combo that when it's so awesome when it hits my lips, Bone. You know what I mean?
1: What are you, an old school?
0: Yes, that's what I was going for. Trophy husband says his wife's mammogram had to be rescheduled. I told her I was willing to take a look, and they say chivalry is dead. What a husband, sir. What a sacrifice. What a sacrifice you're making. Let's see what's going on. Bebop. Bebop says, Travis. Does he always calls you Travis, doesn't he?
1: He calls me Travis, you Chris.
0: He calls me Mace.
1: Yeah, he can't spell your name for some reason.
0: Instead of Mac, it's Mace.
1: We call him by his government name, Bert.
0: I'm like, what do you think? I'm Nancy Mace's brother or something?
1: Bert Bacharach.
0: He says, Travis, you're making me hate Wegmans. So there you go.
1: Well, we hate you.
0: Another texter, Mac, I like to call Atlanta's football stadium Bryce Christopher Young Stadium.

0: this. I ain't going 45. I ain't going through 45 through Ballantyne. I can tell you that. All right, I'm not just me. We're all out of here. We're all out of here right now.
1: Yeah, we're all here.
0: Charlotte Sports Today. The P-Man is hosting today. Enjoy that, and we'll talk to you tomorrow on the Mac and Bone Show. More Panthers-Eagles as we get closer to the game coming up tomorrow on the show. We'll talk to you.
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3: 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I would ask you, do you think this is a playoff team? But I understand you're an immensely confident guy, and so are your teammates. Why do you think this is a playoff team?
4: I think just the versatility, how deep we are, and how many talented guys we got. 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So it's very hard to win in this league, especially as players. We know how hard it is to win. So, you know, our actions have to match our words, first and foremost. So then second, you know, just in order for us to reach that, we got to do it as a collective group. It's got to be everybody.
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0: Happy Wednesday. It is Charlotte Sports Today, Sports Radio 92.7 WFNZ. Willie P. once again in for the Hogfather. His move continues. Our moving along continues closer to a Panther Sunday game against the Philadelphia Eagles, which apparently we're now scared of it, according to folks. This is life of the Panther fan. You know, this is the unfortunate nature of a bye week causes you to overthink this. Don't overthink this. If the characteristics about this opponent were on any other team, nameless, faceless team, I feel like people who are Panther fans would sit there and say, you know what? We got this. We got this. But because it's the Eagles. Oh, it's just the Sirianni and the Eagles. They're smarter than everybody. They've won a Super Bowl in recent memory. They got Jalen Hurts. Oh, no. We have to be scared of the Eagles. Dude, that atmosphere, they're going to be wanting to eat their own so badly, they won't even know the Panthers are there. Like, that's going to be a hostile environment for the home team on Sunday. And I come back to what I said before. Like, I just don't have a large sense of really feeling like they've got a significant amount of skill position depth that scares me. But we'll talk about it over the course of the day. Panthers get encouraging news yesterday. This is a rarity, by the way. They practiced on Tuesday as opposed to Wednesday. They're actually off today. We got to see Taylor Moten back on the practice field. Trevor Etienne and Turk Wharton all back and have started their 21-day windows to come back off of injured reserve. I don't know if we have a prognosis on how close any of them will be. We will not get an injury report until later today, and it'll be a simulated injury report, so it won't necessarily be evident on any work they took place today. But they're off today. They'll be back on the practice field tomorrow for their intense practice before the Friday walkthrough and their trip to Philly. Jim Zuck is going to join us coming up at 10:30 for his usual Wednesday spot here. We had the frozen frenzy last night, as Shroppy chronicled for us yesterday, and boy, did we have some interesting games, a couple of fights involved, and saw the Hurricanes get their sixth consecutive victory, 4-2 over the Capitals in Alex Ovechkin's final game in the place where he was first drafted by the Washington Capitals.
1: Yeah, it was a great game last night. Did not start very well for the Hurricanes. Pyotr Kochetkov in net once again, ended up getting his fourth win of the season. He's now 4-0 on the year. But yeah, slow start to the game for the Hurricanes. They definitely grew into the game. The further it went along, the better and better the Hurricanes looked. Once again, putting up a Hurricanes stat line, out shooting the Washington Capitals 35-22, out hitting them as well. And Andrei Svechnikov continues to have a, you know, pretty blistering start to his season. Two goals, one assist last night. One of the goals could be debated if it was goaltender interference or not, but they deemed it not, so I will roll with that. But yeah, he continues to be off to a fantastic start. Sebastian Aho, also third in the NHL, tied for third in the NHL with the point leaders with 13 points. And as you mentioned, yeah, the Hurricanes winning six in a row. That's why I was trying not to overreact to the somewhat slow start to the season. Once again, it just looked like a team that was celebrating a Stanley Cup the entire offseason. The one negative to come out of the game last night was not only, once again, the absence of Jordan Staal with the calf injury. He's going to miss, you know, 1 to 2 months. But now Taylor Hall getting banged up as well. Rod Brindamore saying that, quote, that doesn't look good either. Mm-hmm. So not sure exactly when it happened. There was a hit late in the first period to where he ended up running the guy over, but maybe that was the problem area right there. So something to keep an eye on as well going forward. But once again, six in a row. They also, the Hurricanes, that was their fifth game in 8 days.
0: Mm-hmm.
1: So, you know, just an impressive run for them. And now coming up, they have a West Coast trip on the horizon. So hopefully they can take a few days. They have 3 days off before they are next in action. So, you know, hopefully if the guys are banged up, obviously you're not going to get Jordan Staal or potentially Taylor Hall back for a while. But hopefully the other guys can, you know, recuperate from those Yeah, it's a lot of games in a few days.
0: Yeah, basically what happens with a lot of these East Coast teams is they'll have what's called their long West Coast Canada trip, and that begins for the Hurricanes on Saturday in Winnipeg against the Jets. Then they'll play Calgary, Vancouver, and Edmonton, as well as St. Louis before coming back home a week from Tuesday against the Boston Bruins. 27-12 is the number that the Hurricanes outshot the Capitals in the second and third periods. So really put on an onslaught in the final two frames. Of course, we've got a lot going on across the world of sports. Baseball playoffs continuing to roll. Rays even it up last night with the Guardians, evening that series at one game apiece, getting some timely offense and really a resilient nature. Not necessarily the kind of game that we saw in the first game. It was a lower scoring contest. 3-1, they win. Do the Rays. They get a great start from Freddy Peralta, which hurts and chaps me a little bit. Six innings of scoreless ball with six strikeouts. Funny, when he was with the Mets, he couldn't get the ball over the plate. But that be that as it may, the only RBI coming from DeLauder on the Cleveland side. But a nice day. Pair of RBIs for Hicks for the Rays, and they win 3-1 in that one. Hornets tonight, we've got penultimate preseason game number 3 for the Hornets on the road against the Celtics tonight. The supposition is that if we haven't seen the last of Brandon Miller at all, tonight might be the last of the Mohicans when it comes to a lot of the Hornets players playing on this road contest. I don't know if we're going to see a lot of them on Friday night in Memphis. I think Friday night was probably going to be the game for the G Leaguers and those who are on the end of the roster. But it seems to me like this kind of going by almost what we used to see in the NFL format when they had 4 preseason games. Almost kind of feels like this is dress rehearsal night for the Bugs, Strappy.
1: Yeah, and nothing wrong with that. I would like to see Brandon Miller out there again. It really is unfortunate that we aren't going to have Khan or Kobe White in the preseason. Would like to see how those guys play out there together with no LaMelo Ball. But just another game where you'd like to just see them shoot threes, fit in the Charles Lee system. Hopefully you can get Grayson Allen back as well. Would like to see him play another preseason game for Charles Lee as well. But, you know, it's preseason. You're on the road against the Celtics. Just go in there and don't get embarrassed. Hopefully the young guys, I mean, Solon needs a good game.
0: Right.
1: Because his last game, 1-for-7 from behind the arc, well, I believe he was.
0: Well, here's the thing.
1: He's putrid.
0: His offensive numbers this preseason have been bad, but his defense has been good, and that is something that he's hoping becomes his calling card. The problem is you don't want it to be somewhere where the offense goes to die. And when you think about the Hornet rotation, if you're taking, obviously, the full-strength rotation, again, we're assuming the health of Kobe White, Grant Williams, as well as Con Knipple, if we're going with that, what we think will be the more often than not starting five of White, Knipple, Miller, Reed, and Diabate, this is a hard rotation to crack, man. I mean, you got Schroeder, Grayson Allen, Sion James, Royce O'Neal, Hannes Steinbach, and that's just 5 off the bench. They don't go usually more than 4 or 5. So, I mean, where are the minutes for Solon? Where are the minutes for Lee? Where are the minutes for Liam McNeely? Where are the minutes for even a guy like a Grant Williams? I mean, this is a hard rotation to crack right now for the Hornets. I know we've made a lot about what LaMelo being gone from the team might do to their overall output, but they've at least deepened the team to a point where you have some tough decisions for Charles Lee on the end of that bench.
1: Well, and that's what our guest Owen
0: Watterson.
1: Yeah, Owen Watterson said yesterday is that this might be one of the better teams in the NBA when it comes to depth. Now, you don't have a bona fide superstar.
0: That's right.
1: But he also mentioned that Brandon Miller and both Con Knipple are poised to kind of potentially jump into that in the NBA stratosphere. But I think that this is one of the better teams when it comes to depth off the bench. And you know, that is something that we have not been able to say about this Hornets team for a long time, because usually, you know, in previous years, especially whenever Charles Lee and Jet Peterson both got here at, you know, first, once you got to the bench, you were like, oh boy, all right, let's just hold on and try not to, you know, get you know, a 20-point lead put up on us whenever our starters have to come off for a second. But as you mentioned, yeah, it's going to be tough for these younger guys to be able to get solid minutes here with this team. And I think that that's a fantastic sign, because no longer are we just, well, let's give these guys minutes, let's let them develop. It's like, no, you're going to have to earn this spot now. And with a guy like Salon, I don't know if he's going to be able to earn those minutes.
0: It's difficult for me. And it's somebody who I really want. I kind of wanted him to work, because it was a bad draft, and it was very much a, you know, shooting a dart in the forest type thing. There was really no hope that you were going to pick up anything really worthwhile. But now it seems that maybe the rubber could hit the road when it comes to Sion. 704-570-9610. Willie P here with you. We've got plenty
1: was
0: on the
1: Sion or Tijon.
0: Tijon.
1: Okay.
0: Did I say Sion? I'm sorry. I meant to say Tijon. Beg your pardon. The big Sion question is: will he have to play less backup point guard now that Schroeder's involved, or
1: yes,
0: more so?
1: Oh yeah, I think he definitely plays less. Unless the only reason he gets on the floor over Schroeder and gets more minutes is if they need him just for his defense. And Sion is an absolute animal when it comes to, you know, playing defensive basketball. You know, last year early to start the season was an absolute sniper from behind the arc. That definitely faded as the season went along, but he's not been terrible shooting the ball to start the preseason this year. You just don't want him to be your primary ball handler out there, unfortunately. But, you know, if he's going to get minutes, it's because they need him out there for defense. And we all know that he is reliable as hell when it comes to that.
0: I meant to say an arrow in the forest, not a dart in the forest. Their bicycle herd is angry at my analogy choice there. 704-570-9610. We've got plenty to get into over the course of this content, of this this conversation we will have over the course of the 2 hours. The big story in Charlotte, apparently, according to our friend Joe Bruno, is the opening of this Wegmans. The tweets and the visuals are absolutely magnificent when you think about the frenzy of people who are descending upon Ballantyne to see the opening of this, again, grocery store. Although calling Wegmans a grocery store is like calling Bucky's a gas station. They are not the same.
1: It's an experience.
0: Well, it's like I said, I don't want to give them like way too much pub, because that would be way too much free pub for them. But the big differentiator there is the prepared meals and the restaurant nature of the grocery store.
1: I don't know. I think a lot of people are going to go there initially, but when you, in terms of actually shopping for groceries, people are going to be hard to get off of the Publix,
0: the Teeter Publix Food Line train.
1: Yeah. Mm-hmm.
0: They're very, very,
1: especially that pub sub, that I know that the chicken tender pub sub has a vice grip on some people here in the Charlotte area.
0: Myself included.
1: Yeah.
0: Like, I might have to ask my wife to get me a chicken tender pub sub on the way home.
1: Just because I mentioned it.
0: Just because I mentioned it now.
1: Yeah, well, I apologize. But I think also maybe a lot of people...
0: apologies necessary. I'm a big fan.
1: And people might be pushing back on it, too, because it is a northern store.
0: Well, that's the other part of this. This has caused people to get more mad about the northern transplants. Which, again,
1: first we had transplant people, now we have transplant grocery stores.
0: It's okay. I will say the Buffalonians make me feel some kind of way. I don't know what it is about, you know. I'm old enough to remember when the Buffalo Bills were nothing and they had no fans. And now their fans are everywhere, and they're going through tables, and they put blue cheese on everything, and they put boss sauce on everything and all that stuff.
1: Having an athletic freak at quarterback will do that. For a franchise.
0: An athletic freak who sometimes falls in the clutch. Falls in the clutch. Also, did you see... I know you no longer rep NC State, but I'm sure you could probably laugh at this. Did you see Will Wade at Media Day, at the SEC Media Days? Apparently, they did not come up. Neither he nor Kim Mulkey went up there because apparently they could not...
1: They don't have a team yet?
0: No, because they... They referenced weather difficulties because of fog, I guess, trying to get up and out of Baton Rouge.
1: Oh, okay.
0: Something like that.
1: I thought they were like already at their hotel, and they're like, we can't make it, guys. It's too foggy.
0: No, they could. Apparently, it was a flying issue. But apparently, Pat Forty tried to take him to task on his roster, and he would not answer any questions from Pat Forty. This goes back to back when he... reported on the, quote, strong-ass offer from the FBI wiretap back in 2019 to a recruit while on an FBI wiretap. This is, again, before the NIL era really kind of got itself going. And he tried to ask about his roster, and he's like, you're just here to ask gotcha questions, aren't you? You should ask gotcha questions. The man can't tell you who's on his roster yet. That's how bad it is at LSU, is the point. And I'm like, man, oh, man. Isn't everybody just hoping that this blows up in this man's face? Because he really seems like just...
1: But the way that he left NC State, yeah.
0: He really just seems like a snake of an individual.
1: He does. He does. I mean, apparently that's all that they hire down there in the Bayou. Because all their coaches are very, very unlikable people.
0: Lane, Kim... Coach O wasn't unlikable, though.
1: No. I'm talking about...
0: You're talking about the current...
1: Yes.
0: Well... They like to think of themselves as the villain. And, oh, by the way, it's not over between them and the SEC right now. The SEC has come out and said, oh, we're not done with you because there are more court filings that are in place that could potentially sit there and say that they have run fraught with the rules, not quite Manchester City in the English Premier League, but they're still putting forth some type of English and knowledge about maybe there being something of some impropriety going on at LSU that runs afoul of the SEC's ways and doings.
1: What a shame.
0: What a shame.
1: What a shame. Hate it for that school, man. Sorry. Bazinga, by the way.
0: I've been down there, and maybe I just didn't look hard enough. I could not find the party down there. I could not find the bars in Baton Rouge.
1: I don't know how you could miss. It seems like everywhere would be a party down there.
0: I you would think. I couldn't find the party. It was the weirdest thing.
1: Maybe they weren't invited. Maybe they were hiding from you. Will.
0: I could find the tiger. I know what the tiger was. Couldn't find the party. Alas. 704-570-9610. Willie P here with you. We'll come back. Jim Zook is going to join us to talk Panthers. Taylor Moten is back.
1: Yeah.
0: But when will he be back? Yeah. 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
3: Bryce Young has joined Cam as the only players in Panther franchise history to record a 300-plus yard passing game, 2-plus TDs, and 0 INTs in a primetime game.
0: You got Bryce Young playing as efficient, if not more so, in week number 4 as he had been all season. A continuation of the great work we saw against Chicago, Atlanta, and Cleveland.
4: How many times have people said on this station, Bryce Young needs everything to be perfect around him to succeed? Let's blow that up right now and never say that again.
5: 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Does it stick that he's him? 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

0: See, now Bagel Guy is starting to get me to put my foot in my mouth here already. Sports Radio 92.7 WFNC. He says, Willie, have you ever done a camp out for something non-sports? Me and my buddy in college slept outside of Circuit City for 2 days for the PS2.
1: Oh, that's cool.
0: I remember going to the Columbia, Missouri Mall 1 year at midnight for the release of NCAA football. One year.
1: See, that was like, I just kind of barely missed that window of like going to GameStop for the midnight release because I was just a little bit too young to do that.
0: Yeah.
1: And now you can just, you know.
0: You just get it online.
1: Yeah. Which I don't like. I need to go back and like start buying more like physical discs.
0: Yeah.
1: But it's just so much more convenient to be like scrolling on the PlayStation, be like, oh, this one's on sale this week. Let me go buy that one.
0: You know what's going to happen? In my lifetime, you know what's going to happen? Either the compact disc or the MP3 player is going to come back. One of the two things is going
1: to
0: come back.
1: There's already some people trying to get the flip phone back into...
0: That's true.
1: Back in the service.
0: Because it's too connected.
1: And my dad never left the flip phone.
0: It's too connected.
1: He's still got one, dude.
0: If I didn't need this thing, I'm holding my phone in my hand for those of you listening on radio. If I didn't need this thing, for food, information, and or communication.
1: You don't need your phone for food.
0: Yeah.
1: You don't.
0: I don't need my
1: phone.
0: You're lazy. For food.
1: And you want to go drive to go get
0: it. I'm not lazy. I just don't want to stand in line. That's the problem. It's the line thing. It's the immediacy. I want what I want when I want it. But I also said, does tailgating at John G's count? And then he goes, have you ever done the tailgates in Austin for Franklin's? I've done it once. I think you do it once. The Franklin barbecue tailgate in Austin.
1: Oh, I got it.
0: But the thing about it is that there's other barbecue in Austin that is good enough to where you don't have to do the Franklin thing if you're there often enough. So like whenever I go there, I usually just go to Terry Black's. Weston Walker's number one fan goes, Buddy and I camped out at Best Buy for the Xbox 360. We were first and second in line, and since I was a college student, I had no money to buy a system. I sold my spot for $150. We got Liberty East in the middle of the night to eat, and it was an awesome memory. That's fun.
1: Good way to make $150. I mean, it stinks you didn't really have the money for the Xbox 360, but you still made the most of it. Also, Rachel is pointing out that PlayStation did announce that they're going to stop making physical discs.
0: Commies.
1: And they got a lot of backlash on that. But you know what I mean? It's because then people bring out the if owning isn't, you know, if buying a digital copy isn't owning, then piracy isn't stealing. And it's like, oh boy, here we go.
0: Chicken Biscuit, I would appreciate it if they wouldn't incentivize more Buffalo Bills fans here. They love it so much there, but not enough to actually live there.
1: Look, guys, listen, I can't blame Buffaloians for moving because in the winter, that place is a hellscape.
0: I know very many people who are from Central and Western New York.
1: It's a brutal climate.
0: The ones who haven't left yet can't.
1: Yeah.
0: And the ones who can have. It's a monetary thing.
1: Yes, dude. The weather there is brutal. I don't know why anyone would want to live there.
0: We have relatives just outside of Syracuse, actually in the home of the Boxing Hall of Fame, Canastota, New York. And they've lived in that house literally for as long as I've lived. And will never leave. But their son lives in Charleston, and he got married to a girl from Buffalo, and they both live in Charleston now. So there you go. They're among us. It's fine.
1: A little bit nicer of a climate down there in Charleston.
0: She does something in like food or something, and he plays pickleball for a living. This is literally what he does for a living.
1: Plays pickleball for a living?
0: Yes, he's like a sponsored pickleball gentleman of some sort.
1: Wow.
0: I don't know. He used to be a golfer. That's the other thing. So he's like he's a pseudo athlete. He's a good dude. We were supposed to go to their wedding, but I had soccer or something. It is what it is. Taylor Moten back on the practice field. No Monroe Freeling. Sounds like the Timo Sitch. Very, very scary. Him talking yesterday, saying that he got to a point where his football career was in jeopardy and really just didn't necessarily feel like things were going in the right direction. This is Timo speaking yesterday for the first time since being back at practice.
2: Yeah, ultimately, I had to weigh the the pros and cons of getting off the blood thinners and then being able to play ball again with a chance of happening, and the chances are relatively low right now after being on them, after being on the blood thinners for 3 months. So I just decided to take those risks and get back to it. I love the sport. I love being in the locker room with the guys and love this organization, this city, and everything, and everything that they've done for me. So it just was, you know, I'm just happy I could get back to work and get back to what I love to do.
0: More from Moten on what the health scare made him thankful for.
2: You know, honestly, it gave me more gratitude for life in general. You know, like football, yeah, but just past that. You know, I'm just, now I wake up with the new sense of just happy to be able to put my feet, you know, on the side of the earth, man. When, you know, because when something like that happens, you see the repercussions of what a pulmonary embolism does for people. It puts that into perspective. And, you know, as it goes on, and having to sit on the sidelines and not being out there definitely makes you, you know, I felt that too from last year, but like missing an extended amount of time, even through preseason, not being out there with the guys, you feel it. Like, you want to be out there with them and what have you. And, you know, so I definitely, like, so the whole PE situation made me appreciate life in general, but like, yeah, missing football since we came back and being around the guys. So I'm glad I can be back to it.
0: It's one of those things, you know, 120 consecutive games, including 104 starts to start his career. That's the longest by a position player on a team to begin his career. That's something that has really been good to see with him. Somebody who's one of the longest tenured Panthers and somebody who, quite frankly, means a lot to the players in that locker room. And Dave Canales said you could see the difference in the team having Timo back out there.
3: Yeah, they respond to him like a fun uncle. You know, he accepts and embraces that role. I don't know where this came from. It was here when I got here, but, you know, it's every other week. It's happy birthday, Timo. So happy birthday, Timo. But it's just that's the way he is. And, you know, as fun loving as he is, there isn't anybody that is more conscientious about their fundamentals and their technique, and is why he's been able to be so successful for so long. And, you know, he gets back out there at practice and you can just see how technical he is with his footwork, with his hand placement, and a great example for all the guys, for Monroe, for all these guys to kind of see how you go about your work and being detailed.
0: That's a little bit from Dave Canales on Taylor Moten. You know, he's been medically cleared for a while. I don't want to put it on him to where it's like he's got to play this week, but it almost kind of feels like it's I don't want to say trending that way, but it almost kind of feels like it has to be that way if, in fact, Monroe Freeling does not suit up this week. We didn't get an injury report necessarily from the Panthers because of the fact that usually those don't come out until Wednesday. We might get a simulated injury report today based on what would have happened if they had practiced, because their normal day off, which is normally Tuesday, is actually today. And it's also part of the reason why we get a chance to talk to Jim Zocchi on a Wednesday in advance of the Panthers taking on the Philadelphia Eagles. Jim from the Panthers Radio Network joins us on Sports Radio 92.7 WFNZ. What's going on, Jimmy? How are you?
4: Doing well. How's it going, Willie?
0: I'm doing well, Jim. So we were just talking about Taylor Moten being back at practice. How tangible was the energy shift with having Uncle Timo back in the building?
4: Yeah, and you know, you talk about a guy who's long tenured with the franchise, who's an actual, you know, leader among players out there. Those guys are important because they bring more than just the playing abilities. You know, they bring culture and a lot of presence and leadership with them too. So obviously a difficult and unique situation with the blood clots he's had to deal with. And a lot of that's kind of, you know, subjective, but like he said, he's willing to go out there and play and feels like they've done what they needed to do with the blood thinners and so forth to get him up and where he's ready to go. So the human standpoint, the most important part. And then from the football standpoint, whenever he's ready to get back out there and, you know, beyond practice, get in the game and play, it's going to be a welcome relief to have him back out there.
0: Is it something where he needs a week to get himself in football shape, or do you think he's ready to just go out there and tear the seal off and play?
4: Yeah, I think, you know, that's the kind of stuff we find out now, because he went through a padded practice yesterday. As Coach says, you know, today being an off day, as you mentioned, you know, it's always, you know, how do they feel the next day after that, whether it's him, Jalen Coker, who's been out for a week, or a guy like Moten, who's been out like 3 months. You know, it's all subjective to how, you know, how they react and how they are. And can they go, you know, the one thing you always ask yourself with, you know, the 53-man roster and then having to deactivate guys on Sundays, can they play four quarters? especially in an offensive line position where you don't sub out as much as you do at some of the skill positions. So I think it'll come down to that. You know, do they feel like he can go all four quarters, or is it worth waiting another week or so with him? So we'll find out, obviously, over the next couple of days.
0: And that's kind of where we were talking about this yesterday, Zoak, about Wharton. He might have an easier time of, you know, easing back into it because those D linemen, particularly the interior defensive linemen, they rotate in and out so often that they can somewhat put Turk on a bit of a pitch count along with Lee Hunter and just have those guys continue to rotate in and out so that he doesn't necessarily have to feel like he has to shoulder a very big load at the beginning.
4: No doubt, that's exactly right. So again, based on your position and certain ones, you sub out and rotate on a pretty frequent basis, third down versus second, first down, and then some, they're out there almost every single snap of the game, if not every snap of the game. So, you know, that's part of the evaluation process of where they are with all those guys.
0: Talk with Jim Szoke, head of Panthers and Eagles. How differently does this game feel, Jim, than maybe we would have thought before the season?
4: You know, it's such a fine margins in this league. Say, you know, by all accounts, except for the final second or 8 seconds of the game in London, Eagles should be 3-2 and not talk about a three-game winning streak. But the fact is, you know, they lost that game by a point to a really good Jaguars team. They didn't finish the job despite being shorthanded. They almost got that win. So to me, they're dangerous, and they just showed it there. And they're even more dangerous now because they'll probably get some more guys back. They just got Dallas Goedert back last game. But also their backs are against the wall under a very, you know, pressure-packed situation. You know, they're expected to contend for the Super Bowl. So that team being 2-3 feels different than, say, if we were 2-3, which we're 2-2 heading into this one. So for the Panthers, we're riding a high coming off that win over Detroit. But we've seen it week after week, right? After we give up 59 against Chicago, are we going to give up 50 points every week? And of course, the answer is no. And they correct things. And I think same thing with the Eagles. They're going to correct things that aren't right, and they're going to get some players back, if not this week, over the next couple weeks, and be a lot better than people think. So, I will, you know, especially going into Philadelphia, there's nothing to take lightly about a trip into Philadelphia taking on the Eagles.
0: I understand that part. The biggest concern still for me is what does the secondary look like after what we saw against the Detroit Lions. I think the combination of what we saw against the Lions and the Browns, you kind of have the obvious nature of a mobile quarterback in Jalen Hurts, which is similar to what we saw in Cleveland. But also, you know, not having the top two corners like you had in the Detroit contest for the entire game has definitely left the passing defense feel a little bit vulnerable. How helpful do you think the bye was for Giro Vero to somewhat come up with a different plan vis-a-vis the Panthers defense?
4: Yeah, we saw where it was difficult, in particular for Evans out there. I thought, you know, Will Lee held up pretty well out there. You've got Shaw Smith-Wade. There's some different ways you could deploy him out there. And you can, again, provide safety help in different ways and do some other things that maybe help the entire secondary out so that you don't have what happened against Detroit, which, as you said, was a great passing team, one of the best passing teams in the league. Philadelphia offensively is struggling, so you always account for the fact that you got to be careful about, you know, them being able to maybe run the ball, that they're not doing a great job in terms of their pass game. Again, don't know if they'll have Devontae Smith or not for this week with Philadelphia, so that hurts them. But they're 28th in passing, 31st in yards overall. So they are struggling on their offense, trying to figure things out. But to your point, there were things that were exposed with the Panthers secondary that you can't trot the same circumstances back out there and expect a different result. So you got to clean that up.
0: Yeah, well, last thing we need to do is give them a get healthy game. On the other side of the football, Panther offense has been dynamite through the first 4 weeks of the season, and even their down game, I think, has still been a really, really good thing to see. I'll give credit to young Shropshire, though I don't want to inflate his head too much, but one of the things he said yesterday really struck me is that in a scenario where you have to pay Bryce Young, you're going to have to make cuts somewhere. And the first thing place he looks is, you know, some of those high-priced offensive linemen and other parts of the offense that you might not be able to pay once you start paying a quarterback big money. He's proving that with a diminished offensive line and even diminished weapons in the offensive skill position situation, and even a run game that has had couple of inconsistent weeks, he can still get it done. How much more encouraged by Bryce are you by what he's done against the odds?
4: It's been remarkable, because not just the stats on a piece of paper, but anybody who's been watching the games and seeing what you guys are talking about, how he operates under a muddy pocket. I mean, there's a lot of times out there where he should be sacked and he's not, or he's hanging in the pocket, delivering the ball, taking a big hit. and not trying to shy away from it. When he has to, he throws it into the stands and makes the smart play. But he's extended so many plays by working around the pass rush and some of the inadequacies of, again, working with a lot of backups on the offensive line. Run game was better. Chuba Hubbard, I thought, did a good job breaking through his first arm tackles and making bigger gains on his own in certain cases last week. So sometimes more is asked of you than what is normal because of situations. And right now with the health of the offensive line, it's just real. I mean, it always, next man up sounds great, but there's a reason certain guys are paid well. And so that's an issue when, you know, either they're not performing up to that pay or you've got injuries where they're not 100% or not playing at all out there. So I think Bryce, again, just the eyeball test of what he's duress-wise had to handle back there just makes what his stats are that much more remarkable.
5: We know the Pirates are headed to Birmingham tomorrow to take on the UAB Blazers and an AAC matchup on ESPN. So we get some national TV coverage for the Pirates. Second conference game for you after a conference opening victory against Rice. What do you like about this matchup tomorrow night?
4: Well, think about it. First, the Pirates, first of all, they've won three in a row, and their defense is really good. It's like really, you know, terrific, keeping scores low, which is helping out the offense. Running game has come together on the offensive side, led by T.J. Engelman, who's become one of the best backs in the American Conference, if not the best running back in the conference. And it's just been a matter of figuring out a consistent passing game. And Emory Williams has started the last two, Miami transfer, and it's got a little bit better every week, but it's not all him. But there's some things blocking-wise, again, there, and some other things that they could do better. So if that works out, great. UAB, 3-3. They lost to Memphis. I think everyone kind of feels like they're chasing Memphis in the American Conference. And next Thursday, ECU plays at Memphis, so that'll be a big one. I know Coach is going to take it 1 week at a time, but we're broadcasters. We could do 3-4 games if we want. But I think, you know, that'll be another measuring stick on ESPN coming up next week. But for this one with UAB, yeah, go on the road against Alex Mortensen, who took over the job last year, Chris Mortensen's son, and he earned the job as an interim to become the head coach full-time there. And they're a difficult out, and especially when you're going on the road playing a team like that. So hopefully the Pirates come out with four wins in a row. But, again, conference game, it'll be a tough environment to go into Birmingham and get that one.
5: Well, if we want to look even further ahead, Zoke, you might be making some trips to Harrisonburg, Virginia, because of the reported ad of James Madison University to the American Athletic Conference getting in under the gun before the Protect College Sports Act basically prevents all movement and restricts everybody. But what do you think of the Dukes getting themselves involved in the AAC?
4: Yeah, that too. And like the Sun Belt apparently was within days of making a higher payout if you're exiting their conference. So I think there were a couple of things financially that were in play there too. But I think it's great for everyone. I talked to Blake Harrell, interviewed him yesterday for our pregame show. We talked with him for a while, both on the air and off. I think everyone's excited about that because I think everyone views the American as being the best of the group of six conferences. And then when you strengthen it with one of the best group of six teams coming in, that just enhances the stature of the entire conference. It makes the competition tougher, but I think it makes the whole conference better. It makes everybody better trying to compete with them. And, you know, they have become that place where, hate to say, you're kind of the AAA. So somebody will do great there, and then they'll move up. In this case, you got Billy Napier as coach there, who's been up at Florida and is probably, I'm sure, trying to get his way back into the Power Four. But that is the reality in life of that level. If you do well, you can jump up even further. But I think for them, collectively, the Americans done a good job and the best job of the group of six of really kind of building what their conference is going to be. And I don't think they're done either. Not sure exactly which ones they may add or where it may go, but from all accounts, they're not done adding to the American.
5: ECU and UAB tomorrow night, Panthers and Eagles on Sunday. Busy week for Jim Zuki. He wouldn't have it any other way. Bring back some Alabama white sauce and a victory, Zuki. Appreciate it.
4: Checked all those boxes. You got it. Thanks, Willie.
5: That is Jim Zuki joining us here. By the way, James Madison, probably the unquestioned longest coaching tree in America. When you think of Thomas Jefferson, Alexander Hamilton, George Washington, Kurt Cignetti, Bob Chesney, all those things.
1: All American legends coming out of JMU, man.
5: Well, I'm just talking about James Madison, the person. He was an influence on those other gentlemen, the actual James Madison. Do they not teach American civics anymore?
1: It went over my head. I know what you're talking about, but I didn't know we were getting a history lesson today.
5: Will. It's okay. When wouldn't you ever get a history lesson when I'm sitting here with you?
1: It's a great point.
5: It's fine. It's okay.
1: It's all right.
5: He was not necessarily in the Federalist Papers, but he was part of it. He was in there. John Jay.
1: We have gone off the rails.
5: It's okay. It's fine. 704-570-9610. Dr. Suave says, Willie, I just want to see the Panthers win back-to-back games for the first time in almost a year.
1: That'd be great.
5: Would be very nice.
1: Love to see that.
5: Would be very nice. We'll come back. We'll talk more Panthers at the top of the hour. We'll come back and get you ready for tonight's Hornets preseason tilt in Boston. Will this be the last we see of the regulars ahead of the regular season? 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
9: Hey, y'all, it's Kyle Bailey coming up on a loaded Wednesday show. Roman Harper stops by. Ross Tucker, he's on the call for Panthers-Eagles Sunday. And Hornets head coach Charles Lee. We'll see you at 3 o'clock.

0: Beer Man in Belmont tells me on the WFNZ text line, I don't believe they teach civics or social studies in school anymore unless it's an elective in high school. Pretty obvious with the state of affairs today. That's what he said. That's his words.
1: Oh, boy.
0: I'm not trying to put words in anybody's mouth.
1: Yeah, also...
0: Used to be they would give you, like, an American government class where you learned about, you know, the founding fathers and such like that.
1: No, I had those.
0: You knew James Madison was part of that.
1: Yeah.
0: Okay.
1: Yeah.
0: Just want to be sure.
1: Yep. Yep. He was there. He was in the class. The bagel guy was taking a potential shot.
0: At Zoki?
1: At Zoki, saying that he's definitely a Wegmans guy. We didn't get that question.
0: Does Wegmans make it to Ohio? I don't know if Wegmans makes it to Ohio. I don't think it does.
1: We'll have to save that question for next time, Jim Zoki.
0: I wanted to ask Jim Zoki, but I felt we had like other pertinent things to talk about.
1: For sure.
0: We've veered off the road a little bit today. It's fine though.
1: That's a Wednesday.
0: I don't mind it. I need to figure out who got the WFNZ address when it comes to all these publishing companies who are starting to send me stuff. It used to be that like Mac and Bone and Kyle and all these guys, they'd be the only ones who get that. Well, they figured out that I exist now.
1: Oh.
0: So now I'm getting like...
1: Getting a bunch of free books.
0: I'm getting free books. Inside Youth Sports, and then a book on Deion Sanders' coaching tenure at Colorado. Or inside his rise to prominence in coaching or something like that.
1: Interesting. You're going to read... Are those going to be coffee table books or...
0: Doorstops.
1: Dang. Dang. Brutal.
0: It's what my wife calls unnecessary clutter. And I'm actually with her on this. Some of these reference books. I got one that was on the was a Washington football team book, like a Washington football team like encyclopedia. And I'm like, for what? For what reason? I didn't order this.
1: Know your foe. So I don't even think we play them this year.
0: No, we don't. They did give me one MLS book, which I was interested in.
1: Oh.
0: But it's about a year old, so probably outdated. We are going to talk MLS with Eric Fisher of Front Office Sports coming up at the bottom of the hour. He wrote an interesting article about how much soccer has gotten a little bit of a bump in America since the World Cup. Glenn goes, by the way, no Wegmans in Ohio. Chef Glenn.
1: Unfortunate. Unfortunate for Zoke.
0: Last thing we need is more of those Ohioans down here.
1: That's true. Don't let
0: Not
1: him know.
0: Zoke.
1: Me.
0: Zoke's fine. He's one of us. But none of the others.
1: NASCAR Brad with a fantastic point. Is that book about Deion still being written? It seems like his story is incomplete when it comes to Colorado.
0: I misspoke earlier. I was trying to talk about the Federalist Papers. Yes, I do know James Madison, along with John Jay and Alexander Hamilton, co-wrote the Federalist Papers. Thank you to the texters who called me after being misspoke. NASCAR Brad, is the book about Deion still being written? Smiley face? That's pretty funny.
1: I just read that one.
0: Oh, it literally just popped up on my screen.
2: You don't pay attention to me.
0: I pay attention to you. I pay attention to you. The whole Madison family who's in the contributed to football. Don't forget Dolly Madison and her snack cakes. That's funny. That's funny. That's very funny. Hornets tonight against the Boston Celtics. By the way, if you hear some Bostonian sounding people who are on the air on TV tonight, do not be worried. It's happening. It's what happens with the road games in the preseason. They only do one TV crew to save shekels, and you'll get the Boston feed on SOC or 64 tonight. But you will have a local call here on the Hornets Radio Network with Sam Farber. So do the old thing like you should do on a Charlotte FC game, which is turn the sound down from those national fogies and listen to the local call.
1: Yeah, pregame starts at 6:30 broadcast, and the game starts at 7:30. So listen to Kyle and T-Bone as they give you a little preseason preview tonight.
0: And then Farb Dog at 7:30.
1: That's right.
0: Charlotte FC, by the way, on the air tonight on WBT 107.9. So be looking out for that. But tonight in Boston, I think tonight we probably see the last of Brandon Miller, Naz Reid, really any of the regulars, I would say, probably tonight. They could start it early and say, you know what, we don't want to do anything with any of those guys tonight. But I think you at least owe it to them to get one more, I would say, 20 to 25-minute run for both those guys.
1: Yeah, you know, I don't even know if you'd see Naz, because he's at least played in...
0: Two of them.
1: In both preseason games so far. Brandon Miller missing the first one. Maybe he gets some first-half action in this game, and then that's about wraps.
0: Do they throw Steinbach in at the four? For that scenario, or how do they?
1: Well, that's the thing, man. With this new look Hornets team,
0: optionality.
1: Charles Lee has a lot of different ways that he could, you know, make a five-man rotation. So I'm going to be intrigued to see how much he kind of messes with that over the course of the preseason and into the season. Mm-hmm. But he definitely has a lot more options as to how he can kind of piece some guys together. But once again, hopefully Grayson Allen's back out there. I'd like to see him get a little bit more time. But with Nas, I'd be surprised if he played tonight. But that's just me kind of having a hunch.
0: I've heard that Grayson hasn't had the best camp on the practice floor.
1: Look good in game one, though.
0: But he looked good in the game. And I think that's one of those things where, you know, for guys who are veterans of that nature, maybe going through the ranks of having to do this and the ramp up to get ready, everybody does so in a different fashion. I want to go to this from Jake Fisher, noted NBA pundit, writer, reporter, etc. He talked about the Brandon Miller contractual situation involving the Hornets wing.
2: Brandon Miller's deal, again, has been something that the whole league has been looking at in the range of the five-year, $200 million ballpark that Amen Thompson signed with Houston. Miller has a higher offensive ceiling than Amen, without a doubt, and that has led so many front office executives I've been speaking to think and believe that Miller is worth more than that deal. And I know that Miller has certainly been seeking more than that deal, that Miller has been seeking close to a max contract. We'll see if

0: paying him. It's just at what cost.
1: Yeah.
0: But again, like...
2: Well, it's like Jack points out. I mean, once you traded LaMelo, you had no choice.
0: That's what I'm saying.
2: And also, that gives all the power to Brandon Miller's camp, too.
0: Which is one of the reasons I didn't want to trade LaMelo when they did.
2: Yeah.
0: That's... We've
2: you would have liked to have paid Brandon Miller first and then trade LaMelo.
0: If there is a horse we've beaten beyond death, it's the LaMelo trade situation. I'm not going to go beyond and relitigate that for
2: it's
0: y'all.
2: Big one.
0: But one of my big qualms was you basically absolve yourself of all the leverage.
2: Yeah.
0: With Brandon Miller.
2: Yeah, they're not going to get a team-friendly deal. Like, that 170 mil, that's not going to happen because Brandon Miller and his agent are going to know that they can...
0: They ain't stupid.
2: They can get pretty much everything that they can out of the Hornets this year because Brandon Miller is going to be a keystone of their franchise, and he's going to be the one that's leading the team.
0: And to be fair to the Hornets, they have said as much that... Brandon is part of their future.
2: Yes, 100%.
0: So this is, I just think it's probably a lot more painful of a number for them to get to than maybe they initially thought it was. But when you make the Melo deal, that's the price you have to pay. JB the appraiser goes, I definitely want to keep Brandon Miller. But we don't know what he looks like without a gifted player like LaMelo. This is the choice you made, Jeff. This is the choice you made.
2: Yeah. Listen, I have the confidence that Brandon Miller has the ability to be.
0: Bicycle
2: Hurst
0: made the same exact point.
2: Yeah.
0: I'm going to say this. I've talked to so many people over there, and I can't tell you 100% everything, but they feel so comfortable, like uncomfortable, like weirdly comfortable not having LaMelo there anymore. And I don't know if it's game. I don't know if it's off the floor. I don't know if it's just energy time suck, etc. But they feel all right without LaMelo. They don't feel worried without LaMelo. They know that probably this year, in particular, is probably a step back. But they don't feel worried about not having LaMelo. That's all I can tell you. I'm not saying that is right, wrong, or indifferent. I'm just telling you that honestly. That's Willie's sourced info, if you will. 704-570-9610. We'll come back, get back into the Panthers. Why does it seem like we have some scaredy cat-ness about this game against the Eagles? 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
4: 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I am fully convinced. I've looked at that schedule, Bone, and I'm sorry to do this, State fans, after you had such an awesome win, but Wake is better than damn near everybody on this schedule, and that includes, in my opinion, the Wolfpack. 57 points, Bone, on an ACC foe at little old Wake Forest is absolutely remarkable. The offense is a juggernaut. Their defensive front is relentless. This Wake team is going to win a lot of football games. I'm not sure, Bone, it's not a double-digit win season at Wake.
3: 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It's happening with the Carolina Panthers. 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
5: Lions bring pressure. Young stays in. Throws a touchdown to McMillan, who's having an amazing night.
6: First of all, just the fans. A blackout game. 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Prime time. 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

0: Cleveland did not get the Dolly Madison snack cakes reference to contributing to football. Did not get that one. He said literally in a plain voice, Dolly Madison is the wife of James Madison. We've talked way more James Madison on this program than you really want to ever.
1: Yeah.
0: Is that it?
1: Yeah. Yeah.
0: Oh. The Wednesday edition of Charlotte Sports Today is underway. Willie P here with you as we roll along here on a Wednesday. We will talk some Charlotte FC later on this hour. We'll talk some college football as well, and also some more Panthers here in this segment. Panthers looking for the first back-to-back wins since the 5th through the 19th of October, almost a year ago. Mm. It's the last time we had back-to-back wins, the three-game win streak against Miami, Dallas, and the Jets. And then after that, it's basically been win, loss, win, loss, win, loss, win, loss, and has not yet had consecutive victories. So that's from Diao. We've played terrible after bye weeks. Yes, they have not won a post bye week contest. In the Dave Canales era.
1: You cannot say that we've played terribly after bye weeks. Whenever one of the losses was to the Chiefs 2 years ago,
0: that's right,
1: to where it was a nail biter game, and
0: I think it's
1: they ended up winning the Super Bowl.
0: I think the more recent scenario against the Saints, the egg laid against the Saints is the one you look at and say is probably one that they did not cover themselves in glory.
1: And that's fair, but yeah, I mean, to say that, oh, they've played terribly in recent history, with last season, yes, 2 years ago, they played very well. They played very well after the bye, so let's not overreact here. I know that's going to be a building narrative, is Dave Canales after the bye. But, yeah, I think the bigger topic would be let's get two wins in a row. Because, yeah, I mean, having not done that in almost a year is definitely something that needs to be remedied if this team is going to take the step that I think we thought that they could take this season.
0: The mentality from the fan base about this game has seemed to shift from we've got the Eagles are down, to we've got the Eagles are down, this could be a get-right game for them, et cetera, and so on. Again, a lot of it, I think, won't be truly evident for me until we get an injury report from both sides, because I got to know what Devontae Smith's up to. I got to know what else is missing on that offensive skill position side. But if it is no Smith, no Barkley, no Shipley, no Bigsby, no anybody, we could be in a situation where Jalen Hurts throwing to you and me out there.
1: Not ideal.
0: And Dallas Goedert.
1: Yeah.
0: That basically is it. And that to me just amplifies what has been wrong for them. I mean, you heard Zoke talk about it. 28th ranked defense in the 28th ranked offense in the league, and I think 30th in the passing game. So not necessarily an offense that is lighting the world on fire. You're not playing the greatest show on turf here this week. You are on the road. It's no joke. And don't necessarily have a lot of good memories of winning in that building with this current cast of characters. See Leggett, Xavier. Still hurts me.
1: Still tough.
0: But I think you've got the tools to beat this team. And I think if you want to be looked at as a team that is on the come up and a team that is on the rise, this is one you have to win. And this part of the reason, too, is that this five-game stretch for the Panthers, I think, will tell the tale of how the rest of the season is going to go. Because you've got the Buccaneers, and you were telling me in my ear earlier in the show that maybe Baker comes back in time for that game, which would really suck. But a limited Baker, still probably not necessarily something you look at and say you're scared of, even though he has seemed to own the Panthers since leaving here, which is not great. At Packers, short week game on Thursday night, home Broncos, and then on the road against the Saints. These next five games are incredibly paramount for the Panthers. I break it up that way, not to say that the game against the Ravens and the next one, I feel like taking the season in manageable chunks, I think, is a good way for us to kind of break this down. This five-game stretch, if you're the Panthers and you want to be a part of the, if you want to be a part of this, you have to at least split the two division games, Bucks and Saints, if not win both of them. And then I feel like you got to win at least one of these three at Eagles, at Packers, home Broncos. Would you say that that's palatable, or do you think they even have to do more than that?
1: Listen, I think with the state of the rest of the NFC South, if you can get a win over the Eagles, a win at home against the Bucks, and then a win on the road against the Saints, I know that's six. That's
0: three.
1: Yeah. I think you feel pretty good. You know, you got the win on the road last year.
0: Put you five
1: against the Packers.
0: Put you 5-4 after that stretch.
1: I mean, I would feel pretty good about that. I think that with the Eagles, the only thing that really concerns me about them is the fact that against mobile quarterbacks so far, the Panthers' defense has not been very good.
0: Mm-hmm.
1: That would be your main concern. But I think also having, you know, Bobby Okereke and Devin Lloyd healthy, as they should be, for this weekend against Jalen Hurts would be something to take notice of as well. But yeah, I mean, this stretch is obviously important because I think that if you get a win over the Eagles, that, you know, number one, you get back to back wins, you feel pretty good. A lot of guys are getting healthy off this bye week that came at an amazing time for the Panthers this year, and then you would hope to, you know, take care of two division games with the Bucks and the Saints. So, yeah, I think the Packers and the Broncos, both of those can be toss-up games at this point with how you feel about the Panthers. But you're looking at this Eagles team, yeah, I think I don't really get people being, you know, terrified of this game except mm-hmm. for Jalen Hurts and Jalen Carter. Like, you got to be scared of the two Jalens. But outside of that, who is Jalen Hurts going to be throwing to if Devontae Smith is down? Hollywood Brown is also questionable.
0: Sure.
1: So you got Dontavian Wicks and Darius Cooper and Dallas Goedert. You know, that's not a core that scares me.
0: No.
1: And with the way that this Panthers offense has been playing, I think that you can, I don't want to say easily, but this Panthers offense could definitely just outscore and outpace this Eagles offense.
0: I really hate that he's on at the same point in time as we are now. I would really love to get Hugh Douglas's comments on this, because I mean he's up there on radio. He hosts on WIP up in Philly, so he knows the pulse of what's going on up there. We've had a lot of our text line kind of spying on Philly radio this week. This is from Psycho G. I've been listening up to sports radio in Philadelphia, and they are losing their minds about this game Sunday. All they're talking about is how the team is bad, and the quarterback is bad, and the coach is bad, and the offensive line is bad, and all the injuries they have. They think they have no shot on Sunday. I had to read that carefully because he misspelled the word shot.
1: This is a slight spelling error there, but also mm-hmm. Rick Speed doing the same thing. He said there's a lot of talk in Philly that someone will be getting fired if they lose this game against the Panthers on Sunday, so they're looking for it to be a get-right game.
0: Dr. Deeks says you seem to be glossing over the fact that we're down our two starting corners. I know, Dr. Deeks. I saw the Detroit game, too.
1: Yeah, but you're down your two starting corners, but you're going up against wide receivers that are nowhere as terrifying as Amon-Ra St. Brown and
0: J-Mo. Exactly, exactly. Or,
1: so,
0: and there was obviously a quarterback, too, that, I mean, I trust Jared Goff to throw the football better than Jalen Hurts.
1: Yes, 100%.
0: Is that a hot take?
1: No.
0: I think Jalen Hurts can be dangerous with his legs,
1: yes.
0: Dangerous on the run, and dangerous extending plays. If you're talking about the difference between the way that they operate, but you know, one, we don't have an effective pass rush, and two, we don't have an effective corners. That made an effective guy like Jared Goff, who's a statuesque quarterback, able to sit back there and throw it. So that's why that happened. And you mentioned also the offensive weapons. The thing that scares me more is what you said about what happened against Cleveland, is that against Chicago too, against mobile quarterbacks, we've been booty.
1: Yeah.
0: So that part is somewhat bothersome when it comes to me. If the Panthers need to be able to get contain on Jalen Hurts, get a pass rush, and I'm curious to see how much Everett goes to the blitz, because when he went to the blitz against the Bears, it burned them.
1: Yeah.
0: And I know there have been a lot of people who have said
1: that. Well, there are also a lot of opportunities that they just didn't capitalize on. Same thing with the Browns game, too,
0: yes.
1: Where they blitzed early. They sped up both those quarterbacks in those games. They just couldn't complete the plays to where, you know, Merrick and others got a hand on the quarterback, just couldn't quite bring him down, and then they got burned. But Yeah, that is going to be something that's interesting because we've seen him do it early in games against mobile quarterbacks.
0: Quinyon Mitchell's a top five corner from Michael and Mint Hill. I'd be a little worried about him following around T-Mac like Denzel Ward. We will have Jalen Coker back.
1: Well, hopefully.
0: According to what Canales said, he is on track to play Sunday.
1: He said on track, but needs good days of practice. I will be.
0: That's Dave being sheepish.
1: Maybe. Well, no, because we've heard that before.
0: What a great day.
1: We've heard that before about guys just needing to put together a good practice, and then we'll see, and then they're out. So I'm going to be cautiously optimistic about Coker.
0: Psycho G apologized for misspelling the word shot. Thank you, Psycho G. Sorry, go ahead.
1: But no, I think that if Coker's out there, then yes, I think you feel a lot better because we have seen T-Mac disappear in games wherever he has an elite corner on him. So that is something to take note of. But I do think that if Coker's out there, your offense, you should feel pretty confident in this Panthers offense to be able to put up some points.
0: Dr. Deeks goes, I don't think we're going apples to apples here. I was referring to your confidence in the Panthers. We've got just as many issues as you do, or as they do. It's going to be a very tight game. I reject that. I don't think they have nearly as many issues as the Eagles do.
1: Not after the bye week, because you're getting a lot of guys back.
0: And they're coming back from London.
1: Yeah.
0: Reeling. Game you should have had in your grasp that you lost. I mean, there's a lot of reasons for people in Philadelphia to be talking to themselves. And there's a lot of reasons for the Panthers to feel like they're riding high. I think the Timo part of this, too, is a big part of it. We mentioned it earlier when we were talking to Zoki. Team kind of feels like they got a little real shot in the arm. I mean, imagine what it'll be like if you see Timo running out there with the first team offense on Sunday. That'll give them a boost. And obviously it'll give a boost to the offensive line in general because they've been without four of the top five starters.
1: Yeah. One, you know, listening to Dave earlier from some of the audio that we played, you know, Timo seems to be a very important piece of the Panthers culture. Happy birthday, Timo, by the way. But so I think that having him back might be a big rallying point for this team as well, because I think you do talk about the Eagles' heartbreaking loss in London. Does that break them down, or does that get them ready to bounce back even harder against the Panthers? That's something that, you know, we can debate, but we'll just have to see how they come out on Sunday. But I do think that the Panthers should be very motivated. Also, I think that they're not going to be overly confident. You know, I think that over the bye week, hopefully these guys did not just completely take the week off, and we're still at least watching some film, getting some work done, and are ready to go.
0: I think one of the things with an early, because we talk about the importance or the meaning of an early bye, I think an early bye probably causes you to be a little bit more restrained with what you might do with your bye week, like, because I think you still know there's so much of the season left.
1: Yeah.
0: Like, I think if you have a late bye, that's when people are going, you know, to Cancun, they're doing other things. I know Rob Hunt got married. Who you think catered that wedding with Rob Hunt?
1: Zavala?
0: John G's probably. Oh. Zavala ain't on the team anymore.
1: Well, I know, but he was still the cook and everything.
0: I'm pretty sure John G's catered
1: probably.
0: That
1: probably. Listen, also we got another text, you know, about the saying we're terrible coming off the bye. It's not true. It's such a small sample size. Yeah. I know they're two losses. Those are not equal losses. You lost to the Super Bowl champ in 2 years ago, 30-27, to where Bryce led a potential game winning drive and left 30 seconds on the clock. And the defense couldn't stop Patrick Mahomes. Okay. And then last year you lost to the Saints, and that one was a dud. That was a stinker. But those losses are not the same. So it is a 2 year sample size. You cannot say, "Oh, we're historically terrible." Stop that.
0: I got another thing that we haven't mentioned yet. How much do you think Bryce is motivated to play in front of Jalen Hurts? There's got to be something there. Mm. No?
1: With the Alabama connection?
0: Yes. There's got to be something there.
1: I mean, he played really well last time that he played in Philly. Mm-hmm. I mean, you talk about that, you know, that play where he escaped in the end zone, had that guy tear his shirt,
0: yep,
1: balled it like 10 feet, and then made the completion to XL. Obviously not the deep ball, but, you know.
0: Not the deep ball, yeah, thank you.
1: But no, I think that there's probably some motivating factors. And also, every team that goes into, it's like.
0: Could get XL back too, by the way, potentially, no? Or not, oh, he's still one game left.
1: He's on.
0: He's still on IR. Yes, he's still one game left. I'm sorry.
1: And apparently he has a pretty significant knee brace on as well. So I don't know if he's going to be back by the time that his window that 4 week is done. But I think that also it's like the NHL. Any team that goes into Montreal knows the significance of winning a game in Montreal because of the crowd. Every team that goes into Philly wants to beat not only the Eagles, but they want to beat their fans. Right, and I think that's another motivating factor because you know that, yes, this team got a lot of national attention after beating the Lions in primetime. If they go out again and follow that up with a pretty, you know, convincing win against the Eagles, then I think the narrative really starts to pick up for this Panthers team.
0: Someone wants the full-time Panthers record after a bye week. Full-time Panthers record after a bye week.
1: As smoke.
0: We will need smoke lately. I did a cursory look at this. Somewhere it's like 8-7 over a 15-year baseline window. 2-2 in recent bye week. It's not as bad as people think it is.
1: No.
0: It's not as bad as people think it is. Flores goes, we don't want XL back. Let Mechie cook. Mechie's played well.
1: So, yeah, Mechie and Tremaine, I think... Yeah, they're definitely putting XL's job at risk. I know that they have the investment in XL with him being, you know, the first round draft pick, but the way that Mechie's been playing, that connection with Bryce seems to be apparent from back in college, and I like what Mechie's doing out there, man. Also, he's just a fantastic story as well.
0: Texter goes, Eagles won the Super Bowl 2 years ago, right? That's like, If they're already telling you up there they want the coach fired, they don't care. Like, how do you know how quickly things change in this league? You can go from a hero to a zero more quickly in this league than any league in professional sports. Whether it's injuries, whether it's circumstances with personnel changes. And again, people said, oh, Jalen Hurts played well in that Super Bowl. I think they got to that level very much despite him at times.
1: It was the defense that played. That was my bad. It was Kansas City made it to the Super Bowl. They did not win the Super Bowl. That was my bad. But
0: yes.
1: Yeah. So, and also I think that their defense is definitely something to take note of, right? Because even though their offense has not been fantastic, they still have some pretty solid names back there on defense. So if you want to be concerned about that, okay. But I mean, Cooper DeJean is definitely one that, you know, he's had a good season. There's guys that can potentially lock up your offensive weapons, but hey, we can still run the football too. I know that they, you know, they've seemed to have trouble with doing that in the first half.
0: They struggled under Rivera under the bye week. I knew that. I know that much. But again, it's a different team. 704-570-9610. Willie P here with you. Dr. Suave goes 16-19 all time after the bye. In games immediately following the bye.
1: So flip a coin.
0: We will we will come back and get you into a preview for tonight's contest in Columbus between Charlotte FC and Columbus Crew. And someone who says that the trend might be going upward in terms of soccer viewership. 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
3: Just a great bye week, time of connection early on in the week, being able to talk to the coordinators. And the goal is, what are we doing well? What needs improvement? Just diving into some of those things and trying to find an edge, whatever that might be for us. It's a great opportunity in a bye week to be able to pop on the red zone. Tracy did a great job just kind of going through a week in review just to get the guys snapped back into our decision making and where we need to go as a unit. The thing that brings us back and grounds us is that there's work to do. We have another amazing opponent in the Philadelphia Eagles this week. That should be enough. It can't be about anything bigger than just taking the next step.
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0: Will there or won't there be a solicited Bill Raftery impersonation from Bone to the Bird tomorrow? No line.
16: Are you a bird?
0: Raft can... all the stories about Raft are true. I'll just tell you. Even the ones that might sound like they've been...
1: exaggerated?
0: Yes. Still.
1: Wow. All right.
0: He was in Columbia once for a Mizzou, Kansas game, and... he was literally holding court at a restaurant right by my house. And like, I got my call from the guys. They were like, "Will, you got to come. Raft is like, is doing his thing." The Grand Cru restaurant.
1: You came in and you said, "Do you know who I am?"
0: I did not do that. I don't even know if I actually even got to shake his hand.
1: I'm friends with Kay Adams. That's not her real name.
0: It's not her real name.
1: I know.
0: It's not her real name, Dorothy.
1: Oh, geez.
0: Come on. Really? Why you gotta be that?
1: You seem like you would at some point.
0: Would I name drop with Raft?
1: No. I feel like at some point in your life you have said, "Do you know who I am?"
0: I've not done that.
1: I don't know if I believe you will.
0: I have not done that. I did introduce myself to Jim Nantz once because he and I have a mutual friend.
1: Voice of Charlotte FC?
0: No, I didn't do that. I said I'm friends with this guy who's basically my Houston radio grandfather, this guy Barry Warner, who had been down there forever. He covered every Super Bowl, like the first 51 of them or something like that. And he knew Jim well from his time in Houston. And he said, he comes up in this very, very deep voice. This guy Barry's like, "When you go up to Jim Nantz, tell him you know Barry Warner and he'll give you an interview." So I did that and Jim talked to me for 15 minutes. It was great.
1: Wow, there you go.
0: And I got to see the burnt toast picture too, which was great. The one that he carries in his wallet about how he wants his toast burned.
1: That's funny as hell to carry around a picture of, "This is how I want it. Yes, I want it this burnt. Trust me."
0: What is your food quirk or idiosyncrasy that maybe is a little bit different than others? Everybody has one.
1: Well, other than cutting the fat off all the meat that I eat.
0: I didn't want to go there, but go ahead.
1: I would say I tend to like things to be, like, well done.
0: Yeah.
1: Like I'd rather things to be very, very crispy than to be
0: I can't do the crispy bacon. I cannot do crispy bacon.
1: I want it to be like a cracker.
0: It needs to be rubbery for me. And I cannot eat eggs plain. Like, eggs have to have some sort of something on them for me. I need to have, like, I can't do ketchup on the eggs. It's got to be either hot sauce or salsa or some type of additional something on them. Because, like, if you're just sitting there giving me plain eggs, and also, like, if I ask for a hot sauce in a restaurant and you bring me Tabasco, I'm going to throw it at you. Maybe not throw it at you. I'm just not a big Tabasco fan. Would much rather have like a Cholula or a Louisiana Hot or something from Pucker Butt, anything like that. I'm anti Tabasco, very anti Tabasco. I don't know why that is. We're gonna get into Charlotte FC's game tonight, I should say, against Columbus. But I wanted to reference this piece from our next guest, Eric Fisher, who wrote this for Front Office Sports yesterday, and I wanted to get his thoughts on it and kind of the different things that are surrounding this piece. But basically, the World Cup viewership bump is real in the world of the soccer world. They've seen a very big bump with American viewership across the board. And Eric Fisher joins us from Front Office Sports on Sports Radio 97 WFNZ. Eric, Will Pelagic in Charlotte, thank you so much for joining us. Appreciate it.
11: Absolutely. Good morning.
0: So what, I know that this really came from Nielsen, so I know it's not necessarily your research, but what can you tell us about what those folks found out about how people are now consuming the sport?
11: Yeah, there is a very real and still ongoing halo effect from the World Cup, which has now been over for about 3 months. But as the regular professional soccer seasons have continued or started back up again in North America and Europe, many of those American fans who were sort of new to soccer during the World Cup have stayed on and continued watching soccer in these other professional forms.
0: The MLS viewership, I know that you mentioned, does not necessarily include the Apple TV stuff because Apple continues to keep those things under wraps for reasons that even I, as somebody who works in the league, don't quite understand. But it's the stuff that they've done on their main platforms, Fox and FS1, that have also seen a little bit of a bump since the World Cup break.
11: Yeah, I mean, we're obviously, as you correctly indicate, we're dealing with an unfortunately somewhat more limited sample size that we've got 10 of these over-the-air and or cable broadcasts since MLS resumed to work with, and they do point to something meaningful. But of course, if we did have that additional data from the Apple broadcast, we would have even more to go on. But I think I would suspect, based on the overall trend line, that in a relative sense, that whatever Apple was doing before, they're probably also doing a little better since then. But yeah, again, it's unfortunately that's been a little bit of a black box.
0: And the thing about it is accessibility is obviously paramount with a lot of these things, whether it's MLS with Apple, Peacock has got every Premier League contest, La Liga on ESPN, and obviously the Champions League stuff with Paramount. I mean, there's to find places to find these things. And, you know, a lot of times maybe soccer fans have complained about the breadth of how long and how vast you have to go to. But it seems that from what your data, at least for Nielsen's data, is saying is that they're now going out and seeking these things out.
11: Yeah, and I think my own sort of personal hunch on this is that the World Cup, you know, obviously we're playing at the highest level of the sport, but it really kind of highlighted for American viewers, and particularly those who may have been newer to watching soccer, you know, really could kind of understand some of the, you know, really easy and accessible attributes of the sport itself, that these matches, there's a ton of action. You know, you're not dealing with constant commercials like in some other sports. These things are consumable in 2 hours. There's a lot of action, that there are some, you know, given all the sort of busyness in all of our lives, there's an approachability here that I think was really highlighted during the World Cup. And certainly that applies to the sport and all these other forms.
0: I know that you mentioned in your reporting about the concerted MLS marketing effort. I know we've seen a little bit of a change also at the gate here locally, which is good. But it just seemed like that, you know, after, you know, when we talked to Don Garber here at the All-Star game, right after the World Cup, he said, look, you know, we want to take it from here. It does seem like they actually have done so.
11: Yeah, I think so. And they're fighting the good fight. And I've got a lot of respect for what Don and his team are doing. And obviously, they've got Larry Berg and the new leadership team coming in the new year. The existential challenge for MLS, as it's always been, is that they are not the top league in the world in their respective sport. And that's something all of its domestic competition, you know, does have, that, you know, we have the best baseball league in the world. We have the best hockey league in the world. We have the best basketball league in the world. And there's a certain kind of American exceptionalism or American expectation, right or wrong, that we sort of have here. And that is the fight that MLS has and will continue to have, that they're not at the level of the European Big Five. They're not able to get all of those top talents. They're continuing to fight though. And again, they're putting a lot of, you know, good effort into that, and, you know, a lot of creativity around that. But that's something that they're always going to have to deal with.
0: The change in calendar is going to be something that is the biggest next litmus test for them. We know that from a weather standpoint, those games might have some different attendance challenges come the colder months, but how much of a bump do you feel like they will get from, while still having some games in some in some really unopposed territory outside of baseball in the summer, but really taking a lot of their more prime inventory and moving it out of the NFL season and moving it now to the spring and the early summer?
11: Yeah, I think in that sort of sense, in that kind of particular part of the calendar, from a business sense, I do think there's a lot of upside, as you suggest here. But I think the broader sense, getting back to my prior point, that if you want to be thought of and considered, you know, among the world's top leagues, you've got to be with the rest of the top league. And this, you know, they had their reasons to be where they were in this traditional schedule setup, but I think getting to the rest of the global calendar and having that aspirational sense that they want to have a seat at the grown-ups table, so to speak, I think that's good. And again, it's maybe a little bit of a bumpy ride in the initial run there, but I think if they want to continue to grow and be aspirational, this is not only a good move, but I think a necessary one.
0: Eric Fisher, Front Office Sports, great piece. Appreciate you and all the work you guys do over there. Thank you.
11: Absolutely. Happy to do it.
0: That is Eric Fisher joining us here. Charlotte FC tonight against Columbus Crew. This is a tough matchup for the Crown, only because it's a tough place to play. They've not won there. They're 0-4-1 all time inside Scott's Miracle-Gro Field. Columbus, a weird team. They've lost 7 of 8 at one point, and then went on a 3-game win streak, lost to Orlando City last weekend. What do you want to
1: say? You said that they're stadium name is Scott's Miracle-Gro
0: Field. Yes, they used to be
1: that's pretty good.
0: It used to be lower.com field, and now they got Scott's Miracle-Gro as their title sponsor.
1: So they actually have real grass there.
0: That's right.
1: Okay, That'd be funny as hell if they had turf. No, but it was Scottsboro.
0: No, they've got real grass.
1: Okay, all right.
0: Their record is probably, they're probably a better team than their record shows they are, because they've come in and played a little bit better with some brand new. They've really turned over their roster a lot. They got rid of Daniel Gosdag, brought in a new designated player by the name of Bryce Mendez. We saw him in the first matchup with Charlotte back on the 15th of August. Dean Smith scouting Columbus Crew. Looking at this standpoint, it's a team that will love to possess the ball, but I also think too Charlotte will have the opportunities in this game too as well. I'm very curious. This last six game stretch is going to really be probably Charlotte's best litmus test under Dean Smith of how ready they are for the postseason. The only gimme in this mess is Montreal, and Montreal is a team that Charlotte has struggled with in the past, but you have to play Miami. You have to play Philadelphia. You have to play a tough matchup with Orlando City, who's right around that area of team that you are going to be playing in the playoffs. So, and even Portland's a team that's also fighting for their playoff lives as well. So they're a team that's going to play desperate. So none of these games come off as gimmies for the crown. And I'm very curious to see what they look like here tonight. From what I understand, no real injuries outside of Archie Goodwin. So they should have a full boat to really pick from. Still no Abdoulaye Doucouré, who is still working on getting his visa. We'll come back. We'll talk some big college football this week, including the games in the ACC. There are six, count them, six ranked-on-ranked matchups. This is a real, real enticing weekend when it comes to the world of college football. 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
3: The RPOs work best when you can put a linebacker or a nickel in conflict, so they have to play space, and that was something that the Lions showed. They're really committed to stopping the run. 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Bryce's ability to really throw from different platforms without even moving his feet really makes those things come alive, and that happens in the RPO game. It happens all the time for him in the pocket when you're not able to regather your platform to be able to throw an accurate throw really when things are out of rack. He's just got that kind of point guard ability to get back composed and make an accurate throw.
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26: Hey, y'all, it's Kyle Bailey coming up on a loaded Wednesday show. Roman Harper stops by. Ross Tucker, he's on the call for Panthers-Eagles Sunday. And Hornets head coach Charles Lee. We'll see you at 3 o'clock.
27: A lot of room in right center. If he hits one there, we can dance in the streets. The 2-1. Swung line drive.
0: Francisco Cabrera's game-winning single that ended the 1992 National League Championship Series, dispatching the Pirates and sending the Braves to the World Series.
1: That was how you said 34 years ago?
0: 34 years ago today.
1: Man, what a call, by the way. Fantastic call.
0: We'll skip Carey for you. Missouri guy, by the way.
1: Oh, of course.
28: Oh, of course.
1: That's why I had to play it, huh?
0: Of course. Big Skip Carey, dude.
28: The Tigers are everywhere.
0: Game 7 of the 92 NLCS, giving that the... it was a rematch of the 91 NLCS. And again, Atlanta advances to the World Series, where unfortunately they were dismissed by the Twins. So, it is what it is.
1: Dang. That's the thing about the Braves, man. They're always consistent. They may not win a championship or have a whole lot of playoff success. But it was kind of like the argument that I was making for the Hurricanes.
0: Oh, sorry, that was Blue Jays, the first Blue Jays championship. The Twins was previous year, sorry.
1: Gotcha. But yeah, that was my argument about the Hurricanes, and people were like, oh, we had some really dumb people saying, you got to fire Rod because he can't get over the hump. It's like, dude, I just enjoy having...
0: They got one of them, though. They got one of them in 95. They won in 95 with the Indians.
1: Well, yeah, but that's the thing, though. It's just that, they're like, just like the Hurricanes, they're... Especially under Rod, they're a consistent regular season team that's going to make the playoffs, and maybe they go on the run, maybe they don't. But either way, you had a fun time watching the regular season, and I think there's a lot to be said for that, because some teams, Hornets, don't give you consistent years where you can have a lot of fun.
0: Catfish B goes, I was at that game. Rick Speed goes, Shroppy, you're killing me with the Willie P voice.
28: Oh.
0: No, I remember watching that game, and you go anywhere in Georgia, you could see a picture of that Sid slide. You can see a picture of that Sid slide. Chad from Harrisburg goes, kind of like the Steelers under Tomlin is another comparison.
1: Yeah.
0: Winning is hard. Like, winning the whole thing is a hard. Hillbilly Hater goes, I'm a long-suffering Pirates fan. You just knocked another year off my life. Thanks. Mike Florio did a big, huge piece about how that was the day his baseball-loving life ended. He said, I have not loved baseball since that day.
1: Hillbilly Hater, how many more years do you have Paul Skeens on as a Pirate? How soon is he a Dodger or a Yankee?
0: As long as Libby Dunn wants him there.
1: Mm. She wants him over there in the Bay Area so she can
0: do
1: a little Baywatch.
0: No, she wants him in New York because they're from Jersey. She wants him to be a Yankee. Let's be real. I that almost is so telegraphed it's not even funny.
1: Yeah, he's not for long in a Pirates uniform, unfortunately.
0: I feel bad for them. They've got a beautiful ballpark.
1: Oh, yeah, it's fantastic. What do you mean you feel bad for them? They got cheap owners.
0: Well, no, I feel bad for the fans.
1: I don't feel bad for the owner.
0: The owner's a cheapskate, 100%. No, but I feel bad for the owner. Like, that shouldn't be a bad baseball city.
1: It shouldn't.
0: Like, Cincinnati shouldn't be a bad baseball city.
1: But alas, here we are.
0: Cincinnati's better off than Pittsburgh is. Colin will tell you that.
1: But yeah, but they also, you know, you can ask the same question. How long do they have L.A. De La Cruz?
0: That's so big question.
1: You know.
0: To the college football this week, we've got six ranked on ranked matchups in the world of college football. Ohio State, Indiana, Alabama, Tennessee, BYU, Notre Dame, Ole Miss, Missouri, LSU, Mississippi State, Oklahoma State, Houston. Which of those has your eye the most? I will take my own alma mater to the side and say, yes, it has my eye most, but I'm sure others will have other choices. I'll also take my wife's alma mater to the side because I obviously will be watching some, if not all of that. Because
1: you have to.
0: Priorities.
1: Yeah, exactly. My eyes
0: want,
1: on the...
0: We want peace in the house.
1: my eyes on the Mississippi State and LSU game because LSU... not quite living up to expectations so far, especially the very lofty expectations. Mississippi State coming off a pretty brutal loss to Alabama. How do they bounce back? I think that them on the road, you know, LSU's favored by 14 points. I don't see how that's the line. I think that Mississippi State's going to be very competitive in this game, and I think they have the chance to hopefully send Lane Kiffin and the LSU fans home sad.
0: Could be an elimination game for old Lano. BYU, are we giving BYU a puncher's chance against Notre Dame because it's home, or do we feel like they're a little overvalued right now?
1: I wouldn't give them a big chance in this one. Notre Dame favored by 10. That feels like a better spread than what you have for the LSU-Mississippi State game. Notre Dame, I guess you can point at it and say, like, who have they really beat so far this year, and that's a fair question.
0: Mm-hmm.
1: But you can kind of say the same thing for BYU. I mean, the thing that I look at is that 17-10 win over TCU. TCU is not as good as we thought they were going to be coming into this season.
0: No.
1: So I think that Notre Dame takes care of this one, and if I was going to put money on it, I would probably lean with them covering the spread as well. Now,
0: Tennessee and Alabama are both going to wear their home uniforms. So Tennessee will wear burnt orange. Bama's going to wear red. Or they're not the burnt orange, but the faded orange, I'm sorry.
1: Yeah.
0: They're going to wear their faded orange against the red of Alabama. That's some saltiness in Neyland Stadium.
1: It is, but also I think Alabama should have won that game against Georgia. That's a horrendous miss on that potential DPI, and then
0: they didn't get punished all that much.
1: No, and then
0: from the rankings, I should say.
1: Yeah, which is good, but they should, in my opinion, I think they should be an undefeated football team right now, and I think that when you, especially with that boneheaded play that gave Georgia the first down as well. I love seeing Kalen DeBoer being as hot as he was at that player. That was incredible, because how could you not be that furious? I think that they'll be just fine against Tennessee. I'm not worried about Alabama at all.
0: Tennessee held their own against Texas. I mean, they didn't win.
1: I don't think Texas is that good.
0: You don't think Texas is that good?
1: No.
0: Because of their loss to Oklahoma?
1: Yeah.
0: Expose them a little bit. I think, let me put you this way. I heard Bowen talking this morning about how he feels that, you know, Tennessee's a winnable game for South Carolina because of what will happen against Alabama. I'm like, people are sleeping on Tennessee. Too many people are sleeping on Tennessee as far as I'm concerned. I wouldn't sleep on Josh Heupel. Wouldn't do that. Closer to home, ACC, the three big ones, Duke, UNC, Wake versus Cal, and only because it involves Miami, Miami, Florida State. Could this be the last stand for Norvell? I mean, if there was ever going to be a time for Norvell to save his job, it would be this weekend, wouldn't it?
1: It would indeed. I wouldn't be holding my breath on that one. That is for sure. Looking at the Wake Forest game, traveling out there to
0: always tough
1: to Cal. Now it is a night game, so there is that. I just
0: time clock scenario.
1: You know, they just got a win over Virginia Tech at home. Now they're going to host Wake Forest. This could be a here we go. It's a potential trap game here for Wake Forest. You're riding high. You're feeling really darn good after, you're finally ranked. You're 5-1, coming off a pretty big win against NC State convincingly. This is one that if they drop this one, they could fall out of the rankings. Like an absolute anchor. They could just plummet out of there.
0: Is it a representation of the listener base that we heard from more Pirate fans than Brave fans when I played that clip?
1: That isn't. Well,
0: we heard from Big Cat Dan, who was very happy. He says, I'm 50 now, and that call sounds awesome. But we've heard from multiple Pirate fans who were like, there was no need to play that bad memory for us Pirate fans. Our owner sucks. I've hated the Braves ever since that day.
1: Well, I think the Braves fans, listen, we know people like to complain more than they like to text in to congratulate. Yeah. I think that's probably just a lot of salty.
0: That's the saltiness.
1: A little salty fans.
0: Shout out to our guy Average Bear, who was happy to hear us this week, very much so. And to Stanford P, who says Texas is a media creation because of the quarterback's last name. Stanford P, I will only quibble by saying it does not take Arch Manning for people to get excited about Texas. It happens all the time, not just because of Arch Manning.
1: Yeah, but it's at a different level. If there's, Steve Sarkisian doesn't want to admit it. If there's a different last name on that quarterback's jersey, they do not get as much
0: hype. I think he has actually admitted as much.

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2: Of all the technology that we've put into place across sports, and I'm not sure that all of it's been good or helpful, but like, this is basic stuff. If we can use the ABS system and know within 2/1000ths of an inch if a ball is in or out of the strike zone, how are there not lasers and cameras on the upright so that we can know exactly whether or not a ball went over top of a goalpost or went inside the goalpost? Because at the college level, you know, it has to be between the pipes. So like, how is that technology not in place for football?
1: The Kyle Bailey Show, weekday afternoon. 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
3: 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I mean, you turn on ESPN. You're young, man, going through that. Did that stuff bother you? 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Did that stuff bother you?
4: 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And I just wasn't built to just like play into the hate and use it to fuel me and all those things. And I think that part bothered me.
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0: 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It's the Wes and Walker Show. Without Walker Mail and without Wes Bryant for at least the first 40 minutes of the show, maybe
1: Interesting.
0: More. We may get Wes at 12:45. It may be 1 o'clock. Maybe 1:20. Maybe 1:45.
1: Oh, okay.
0: Maybe 2 o'clock.
1: Sure.
0: Maybe 2:20.
1: Sure, yep, that's possible.
0: Maybe even 2:45. So until we get Wes, you're stuck with me, the former producer of the Wes and Walker Show.
1: Yeah, it's not great, but here we are.
0: Fitty and Flounder, we're going to hang out with you until we get Wes back, and then I'm going to hang out with those guys for a little bit. Then I'm gonna go home because I can't do all the work around here, damn it. Feels like I do most of the days. Gotta let some other people do.
1: Oh my gosh.
0: Do something. So we're gonna ride with you for the next 40 minutes or so. Gonna talk a little bit about the Carolina Panthers. Maybe get some thoughts and reactions to ACC preseason voting. We got the results yesterday from the select media. No surprise, Duke was the preseason pick to win the ACC. The Heels were preseason pick to finish fifth. I think NC State came in eighth, with West's Demon Deacons all the way down in the 14th spot. But without any further ado, I don't think I've ever done this.
1: I hosted a show? Yeah, you have. Yep.
0: I don't think I've ever talked to the bus driver and asked for permission to let us off the bus.
1: Okay.
0: So Anthony Flounder Pagnotta, we have pulled up to the scene. We've made the trek around. We're ready to go. Let us off the bus.
2: We look good getting off the bus.
3: I got something to say.
4: Damn! Kick it! I can feel it.
0: It's usually a work Wednesday for Dave Canales and the Carolina Panthers, but the Panthers, they're actually off today. They returned to the practice field yesterday ahead of their matchup with the Eagles on Sunday. A game that is very winnable for Carolina, and a game where there's a lot of pressure from the outside looking in on an Eagles organization that is once again finding itself at a crossroads under Nick Sirianni. And look, Sirianni last week leading up to the game against Jacksonville in London was preaching about where they were 2 years ago. They were 2-2. Then they went on their way to win the Super Bowl. That's probably not going to happen this year. They lose in dramatic fashion on Sunday to the Jacksonville Jaguars after a 2-0 start. They're 2-3. They're reeling. Their offensive line is as injured as any offensive line in football. Their wide receiver room is injured. Their head coach, I believe his job very well could be on the line on Sunday, depending on what and how the Eagles do play. And the Panthers, Flown, coming off their bye week, a bye week that when we got the schedule back in, what, late April, early May, what's the first thing we all collectively did? We bitched and complained about a week 5 bye week.
1: Sure.
0: Then we got to training camp. We got through the first month of the season, and all of a sudden, that bye week looks a lot more sexier, and Carolina is slowly but surely starting to get a little bit more healthier with, you know, Taylor Moten, Turk Wharton, Travis Achane, all these guys in their activation windows as they look to come off of IR, among other injuries like Jalen Coker, who missed the last time this team played in that Sunday Night Football game against the Lions. It feels like the Panthers, as they hit a part of the schedule that we all identified back in the preseason as a difficult stretch, they're starting to get healthy against a slew of teams at Carolina. I do think, with the way that Bryce Young and this offense are playing right now, are more than capable of beating as we look to stack wins in the NFC South.
1: Yeah, I mean, look, at this point, I think it's going to be something that we're going to be talking about moving forward every single year. Because of the lack of preseason, an early bye is not going to be the worst thing anymore. I know a lot of people want to keep some early season momentum. Look, if Carolina was 4-0, there might be a reason to say, hey, we don't really want this time off, even if they were as banged up as they were. But this is a 2-2 football team. They've had their ups and downs so far, and they've lost a lot of significant contributors. And so I think this came at the perfect time. As you said, a lot of these activation windows are opening up. Looks like there is a chance that all of these guys are going to be able to return this week. Now, we're going to find out whether or not these guys are on track to return starting today. Dave Canales said it in his presser yesterday, hey, we got to see how they respond to this day of practice. It was a physical day of practice out there, so let's see if these guys feel good the day after, and if they do, then we'll start to really determine whether or not these guys are going to be available for the game on Sunday. And I think some of these guys are more important than the other guys. I get it. You really want Jalen Coker out there. Look at what this receiving corps did without Jalen Coker out there against the Lions. Now, you're facing a much tougher secondary, I believe, in the Philadelphia Eagles, but also a beat-up edge rusher group for the Eagles. So how well are they going to be able to get after the quarterback? You know, some of the other guys I think you look at and say, I mean, Achane, I don't know how impactful he's ultimately going to be. Is he going to be their starting returner or not? The guys that really I think are going to have a big impact in this game are the two guys that started the season on IR. And that's Taylor Moten potentially coming back on the offensive line. And that's Turk Wharton coming back potentially on the defensive line. Because of some of the other injuries. Monroe Freeling currently dealing with a knee injury after getting rolled up on in the game against the Lions. He was working on the side yesterday, not looking the greatest for him to be able to play on Sunday. So if he's not out there, Taylor Moten would be a massive boost. And then Turk Wharton, we're unsure about Jalen Phillips, although he was into individual drills yesterday, so that seems like that's a good sign. But if you could get Turk Wharton back out there, I think that really helps the interior defensive line, and it could help the pass rush against the team in the Philadelphia Eagles, that you're going to have to be smart with how you rush the passer in this game because of Jalen Hurts' legs. I said it yesterday, make sure you keep him inside the pocket, because if you do and make him beat you with his arm, he's shown you at times this year, he might not be capable of doing that.
0: You look at what the potential return of Taylor Moten can mean just from a football perspective. This is a guy I've advocated for the last really year and a half for Dan Morgan and this front office to move off of. From a financial angle. Not because I didn't think he was a good football player. I just thought, hey, you could find someone a lot cheaper to do what you ask Taylor Moten to do. But we've seen the way Monroe Freeling has started his NFL career, albeit playing out of position. And it doesn't make me think any different of what Monroe can and will be at the NFL level. I think he's going to be a productive offensive lineman here in Carolina for the next 10 to 12 years. But this is an offense that's playing at a really high level, with their quarterback being the most pressured quarterback in the National Football League. That defies logic. Those two things are not supposed to go hand in hand. It makes you wonder if you get more stability up front, what this offense can do. And I look at it more from the running game. And I think if you get T-Mo back this Sunday, and the Panthers, you know, will have to make that decision sooner rather than later. But if you get him back, then I feel a lot more confident in Carolina's ability to establish the run game early on, and something that it could carry over for four quarters, something they haven't done once really so far this season. And so that's where I look at T-Mo from the football side of things and say that's where the biggest impact can and will be had. And then it's just off the field. If that guy is willing to put his body and his life on the line, quite literally, then I think that'll inspire everyone else in that locker room to go out there and do the same thing. We'll play some audio of him a little bit later on in the show. He was open and he was honest when he met with the media yesterday over at Bank of America Stadium about when he realized he had an issue, how he came about finding out how to treat it, and how his body has responded to it. But he loves football. He loves being a Carolina Panther. And that, to him, at the end of the day, is worth him going back out there. And so he's always been an easy guy to root for. If he suits up on Sunday, I think he'll be the easiest Carolina Panther to root for that'll be on the field. The Turk Wharton thing, at some point, Dan Morgan just needs to get some value of return on the investment. And the production isn't there because he's been nothing but injured since he got here to Carolina 2 years ago after a productive start of his career over there in Kansas City, helping them win multiple Super Bowls. But as of right now, you have not gotten your return of investment, but you add him back to the fold. It just gives Jero Averro another piece up front to work with. And you just lost Cam Jackson. He got put on IR. He's having season-ending surgery. So you know you're not getting him back anytime soon. If you get Turk back, it's just another body that you can work with up there with Derek Brown. You know you need to generate more pass rush, whether it's from the edges, whether it's from the interior. And the hope and belief is that if Turk's healthy and ready to go, he can start to be the pass rusher he was signed to be two off seasons ago.
1: Yeah, I mean, that's the reason that you brought him here. I know that Dave Canales has brought up that he is a good run defender. I mean, I really don't see that when I watch him. Now, I don't think he's horrible, but I don't think that that's really the area that you brought him in to shine. You go back to his time with the Kansas City Chiefs, the reason that you brought him here was because he was able to get after the quarterback. And, you know, one of the things that I think is important in a game like this is your edge rushers, the biggest thing that they've got to do in this game is contain the pocket. Make sure that Jalen Hurts doesn't have easy outs to where he can escape and pick up first downs. We saw it against Chicago. It was a massive talking point because they scored two touchdowns on Caleb Williams' scrambles. But it was also important on that final drive in the game against Cleveland. You know, Deshaun Watson made some plays with his legs throughout the day, but that final drive he also made a play with his legs. So I think it's important that your edge rushers do everything they can do to keep him inside the pocket. So the best way to rush the passer is going to be your interior guys getting to the quarterback. And with Turk Wharton, I feel like you have a better chance to do that. As you mentioned as well, it's just another body in that room because you lose Cam Jackson. I know he hadn't been super impactful out of the gate this season. But I mean, yeah, instead of counting on guys like Lee Hunter has to be excellent, I think now it can create a little margin for error for a guy like Lee Hunter. And I don't know if he even needs it. Lee Hunter's playing very well. But the other guys a little bit further down on the depth chart, it takes some pressure off of Aaron Hall, an undrafted free agent that's playing a pretty decent amount of snaps for you early on in the season here. And T'Rod Edwards, a guy that you got from the Los Angeles Chargers, there was a reason why the Chargers were willing to move off of him. So I do think this is going to be an upgrade in that area. But yeah, no doubt in my mind, Taylor Moton is definitely the bigger get back here because you look at how impactful he can be in the running game. I think that would be huge. Because, yeah, I mean, Juba Hubbard's doing a lot of really good things. I know the stats are not telling you that he's one of the best running backs in the league, but he has looked like one of the better backs if you just watch him with the eye test in the league so far this year. He looks like he's back to doing what he did 2 years ago. It's just the blocking isn't necessarily there on a consistent enough basis. Taylor Moton would bring that. You would hope he'd bring a little bit more consistent pass protection than what we've seen from Monroe Freeling so far. And, you know, people have said, what do you do with Monroe? Well, I mean, I wouldn't be hesitant to experiment him at left tackle. I had somebody yesterday that told me on the text line, dude, Rashid Walker's doing a good job. Lay off of him. I don't know what you consider a good job, but he is an average to below average left tackle with what we have seen so far this year. He's allowed six or more pressures in three straight games. That's not a guy that's having a really good season. That's somebody that at some point you're hoping that you're going to be able to replace. So, I mean, that would be what I would do is throw Timo back out there as soon as you can and figure out that left tackle spot between Monroe Freeling when he is healthy and Rashid Walker.
0: 704-570-9610. We want to hear from you guys on the WFNZ text line. 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Fitty and Flounder, we're in right now for Wes Bryan. We're in right now for Walker Mail. We'll get Wes Bryan at some point, hopefully here during the 12 o'clock hour. The big man, the tall man, Walker, not expected back on his show until Friday as he's in both Turks and Caicos. Didn't think it was possible flying to be in two countries at one time, but our guy Walker Mail has achieved just that.
1: Well, I hate to break it, it's only one country. And by the way, apparently a bad guy move from you. People have told me on the text line that you were the one that exposed where he was going to.
0: You're right over there?
1: He getting choked up about it. Just so so scary. He did not reveal last week where he was going, and apparently you were the one that revealed it to the public of where he's at. So.
0: Is that a bad guy move?
1: I mean, not want people approaching him. May not want people knowing that he's out of town, you know?
0: It's a host's job to be open and honest with his listeners when he's going on vacation, checks notes during football season.
1: Oh, dare I say, not a football guy.
0: Yeah, non-football guys. Those are the ones that go on vacations in October. Non-football guys, those are the ones that go to weddings in October. Non-football guys.
1: Whoa. Are we taking a shot at...
5: Shut up.
1: Are we taking a shot at Bailey?
0: Non-football guys, wow. They might go apple picking in the month of October. Something that I was...
1: Wait a second. Didn't you have apple picking on the schedule
0: It was on
1: point?
0: The calendar.
1: Oh, wait a second.
0: Then Mother Nature intervened.
1: Oh, boy.
0: I got out of it, so...
1: Convenient.
0: But yeah, be glad to get Wes back into the studio. Be glad to welcome Walker back on Friday. Sports Radio 92.7 WFNZ. We come back. We'll keep the conversation going around this Panthers-Eagles game. How much should we be concerned about the Panthers being 0-2 after a bye under Dave Canales? We'll talk about that next right here on Sports Radio 92.7 WFNZ.
6: I'm Will Polonjic, and this is your Charlotte FC Minute. Charlotte FC is playing a Columbus team this weekend that wants to prove that their crushing defeat against Orlando doesn't eliminate them from the postseason. Charlotte FC head coach Dean Smith said the Columbus Crew not to be overlooked.
7: Watching through the game from Saturday against Orlando, they got beaten in the last minute when they had a chance where they could have won, and Orlando went the other side, the other end of the pitch. I think they had 27 shots in that game. I think there was 50 shots or something in that game alone. So it was it's an entertaining one if you get the chance to watch it. But I think they're a good team, and I don't think they're in a position that merits how they've played this season, to be honest.
6: Meanwhile, Charlotte FC with a win and the right help could clinch their fourth consecutive postseason.
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9: Lions bring pressure. Young stays in. Throws a touchdown to McMillan, who's having an amazing night.
10: First of all, just the fans. A blackout game. 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Prime time. The energy was exactly right. 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
10: We just got to continue to play ball, and the guys just kept working on it. 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
23: Hey, y'all, it's Kyle Bailey coming up on a loaded Wednesday show. Roman Harper stops by. Ross Tucker, he's on the call for Panthers-Eagles Sunday. And Hornets head coach Charles Lee. We'll see you at 3 o'clock.

0: Show, Sports Radio 92.7 WFNZ. The Bagel Guy writes in on the text line, bad guy move. How does the host and the producer forget about the staple on Wednesday's show? That, of course, is the war cry.
1: We did not forget.
0: Just going to wait on Wes.
1: Yeah, why would we do it without a guy that's going to be on the show later if you have tuned in the last handful of weeks when Wes has missed the war cry to begin the show? We have typically done it at 1 o'clock. Now, I don't know if you're going to be here at 1 o'clock. You might be taking off, so we might have to do it at 12:45.
0: Yeah, I don't know, but we're going to wait for Wes to get into the studio before we do... We do War Cry. Ryan Mayer on the text line. Robert Hunt should be getting shredded on your airwaves. The dude can't block anyone and gets the dumbest penalties. Not worth the money. That's a guy I'm looking at coming out of the bye week. And I wonder, you know, four games in, a lot more removed from the injury, is he ready to elevate his play? Because he's been bad.
1: He was better against Detroit.
0: It's gotten better in every game, it feels like. But it's still not the Rob Hunt that I think we expect him to be. I also think that's just a guy with all the various injuries he's been through in his NFL career. He might be 30, but he's an old 30. And I saw him when I was out at camp, man. That was a guy that was struggling to move. It was like me walking up the stairs here. That's not a good thing.
1: Oh, you don't want that.
0: And so hopefully that's the guy that we can get back to playing at a real high level. One of the big talking points going into this game is going to be the Panthers' record under Dave Canales after a bye. They are 0-2 with losses in year one to Kansas City. Last year they lost to the Saints. Both losses were competitive. Both resulted in a field goal. I do think that's maybe a little bit as to why they did change up their practice schedule coming off the bye week. They were back Monday, Tuesday. They had today off, be back out there on Thursday and Friday before they make the trip up to Philadelphia. But, you know, I look at that, and I don't put a lot of stock into it. It's not something that I buy into with just a two-game sample size. If you remember, this was an issue that this organization had under Ron Rivera, where they would go into a bye week and they would lose. I know there are other head coaches historically that have been great after bye weeks, and they come out of a bye and they usually win their first game. Is that something that should concern Panther fans going into Sunday's matchup against the Eagles? Is the fact that the previous 2 years they lost games? The Kansas City loss wasn't a game they should have won. The game last year in New Orleans was a game they should have won. They built a double-digit lead. They blew it in the fourth quarter. Ultimately got swept by the Saints. I don't know if this is a game that the Panthers should win, but it's a game that is a lot more capable of being a win than maybe we thought back in the preseason.
1: Yeah, I would say going into this game is a toss-up leaning the Panthers' direction just because of how bad things are culture-wise in Philadelphia, how bad things are on their injury front. Now, there are some guys that are significant contributors for them that could be coming back, so that could change things a little bit. But yeah, I think it's a true toss-up. When you go back to that game against Kansas City, look, it's the NFL. Every weekend, you never know what's going to happen. Going into that game, how many people actually thought the Panthers were going to win that game? If you did, I applaud you because you're a huge homer. And you really believe in your team. But most people thought, can we just see a good effort from this Panther team? Can they keep up with the Kansas City Chiefs? Remember, that was a really good performance from Bryce Young. That was a really good performance from the team overall. But they just couldn't find a way to pull out the victory. So that one's weird. It's a loss, but at the same time, you look at it as that was actually a pretty decent result, all things considered. Last year is where I guess you would probably point to if you have a little bit of concern. And you say, hey, man, that Saints team probably shouldn't have beat a team that won the division. It would have been easier for us if we would have won that game to win the division and go into the playoffs with a winning record. So I understand why there could be a little bit of hesitancy here. But at the same time, I mean, just what we talked about earlier, like, this was ultimately what was best for you at this point in the season with how many guys you had on the shelf. You needed to get some of these guys back. I don't read too much into it. I know the other thing is the Panthers being in first place. Dave was asked about that on Monday, about have they talked about it, what's their mindset towards that. And he kind of just played it off and said, look, we've talked about it, but that doesn't affect how we operate our day-to-day stuff. So I don't think they're really going to come into this game, you know, thinking about the fact that they've struggled off of bye weeks, thinking about the fact that they are in first place. I think it's going to be a motivated group. And if anything, the struggles in the coming out of bye weeks, the two losses coming out of bye weeks so far under Dave Canales, really could just serve as more fuel for this group.
0: 336 number writes, and I'm concerned because we never look good coming out of a bye, and it's a game that we should win. Philly, banged up or not, we win this game. We're looked at as a serious team coming off a bye week. I don't know if this is a game that the Panthers should win.
1: Well, here's the thing.
0: They've only played one of those, and they lost the game.
1: Right.
0: So they should have beat the Browns.
1: If you lose this game to Philadelphia, who I think at this point, I mean, are they still the favorites to win the NFC East?
0: Yes.
1: Probably with the history that they have. Now, the injuries might be the reason that you would say, hey, maybe Dallas wins it. Somehow maybe the Giants hold on just because of the last place schedule that they have. But I still believe Philly, because of the history that they have with Nick Sirianni, even with Jalen Hurts, they're still the favorite to win this division. Guys, I get it. If they lose this game, you're going to be a little frustrated. This does not mean that your season is in trouble. This does not mean that you're not a serious playoff contender. This is a desperate football team that you're facing. So, yeah, it's a toss-up. It's one you would love to have, but it shouldn't be one that's devastating if you lose.
0: That's how I'm looking at this. Like, I would love to win the game. Obviously, you get back-to-back wins. You get above 500. Maybe the Carolina Reaper strikes again. We get Nick Sirianni a pink slip.
1: Oh, please.
0: And you can start to build momentum at a part of the schedule where look at the games that Carolina has coming up next. They come back home the next week against a 1-4 Tampa team. You're going to be expected to win that game. Then you have the short week to Green Bay on Thursday Night Football. That game looks a lot more winnable than we probably initially thought back in the preseason. Then you kind of have the mini bye because of the Thursday night game. You come back home the second Sunday of November, and you get Denver. Like if you're looking at the next four games here, I do think if you win on Sunday, 3-1's squarely on the table for this group. And if they go 3-1, that gets them to 5-3 at the unofficial halfway point of the season because now we play 17 games. You're probably talking about only three more wins the rest of the way to secure a division title because I don't have a whole lot of faith in Atlanta or Tampa Bay or even New Orleans getting up at, you know, to the 9-win threshold to compete here. So that's what you got to look at. As much as I thought playoff teams go on the road and win games at Cleveland, like that was my thought and that was my belief, didn't happen. I don't think the same statement does apply for this game. If they lose, I don't think I'll be coming on here Monday saying that I have to rethink about what we can be. Like I know after the Browns game, Walker said it's starting to feel like a lost season. Then the Lions games happen and you know Bryce is getting MVP chance, so on and so forth. Walker is bought back in. We can't do this. As much as it is a week-to-week league, you cannot let one single result, you know, determine your opinion of this team or not. This is still the team to beat in the NFC South. They've got the best quarterback. And I think that when it's all said and done, they'll do what they need to do to win back-to-back division titles. But we are wanting to see progress in terms of can you put together back-to-back wins? They had a three-game winning streak last year. Can we do something like that again this year while improving the win total from 8 to hopefully 9, maybe even 10?
1: The way that you come in frustrated on Monday is if there's two scenarios. You get blown out with all the guys back. Doesn't matter. Even if you have Saquon Barkley, Devontae Smith, I think there's some rumors that Landon Dickerson could possibly come back to help them along their offensive line. If those guys are back and you get blown out, you should still be angry. You should still be furious that this is what you look like coming out of a bye, and that the expectation is this team is supposed to win the division. Teams that win the division, that's one thing that I will say. Teams that are supposed to be in the playoffs, they're not going to get blown out in this game, no matter who's out there. The other way is if Saquon Barkley doesn't play, if Devontae Smith doesn't play, and you end up losing the game, then I can understand why people would be a little frustrated and would say, man, this felt like another opportunity, a compromised football team that just lost in heartbreaking fashion to Jacksonville. If you look at the season that they've had so far, I mean, they could be, I get it, they could be 4-1. They could also be 0-5. Because remember, first game of the season against the Commanders, they went 24-22. That one was down to the wire. They were losing on the final drive of the game against Tennessee. Had to score with, like, I think it was like 10 seconds left in that game. And luckily for them, were able to hold on to win that game. So I feel like there is an opportunity here, especially if this team is banged up. But other than that, I mean, if you just lose a close game where these guys are active, yeah, I don't think that anybody should be concerned about that moving forward. I think then it's, okay, we played a desperate football team. We lost. There could be some frustration in the fact that this team just isn't that consistent. They don't seem to string together consecutive wins. I think that's what people want the most from this game, is can you string together back-to-back quality wins? Because coming into the season, the Lions were a team that many people had in the playoffs. A lot of people thought they were going to win the NFC North. Most people believed that the Philadelphia Eagles were going to win the NFC East. And so even though they might not be in their best forms, I still think those would be two pretty significant wins. So there's a lot that the Panthers can accomplish this weekend. But if all these guys play and they end up losing, I don't think you can really diminish much this from what they've done so far this year for the Panthers this weekend.
0: I think where the frustration lies in, more than just the result of the wins and the losses kind of being one win, one loss, one win, one loss, vice versa, is what was the common denominator last year for Carolina and their wins and their losses? It was a play of the quarterback. Like, when Bryce played well, the Panthers won football games. When Bryce didn't play well, the Panthers lost football games, which is how this league is set up. You know, it's the Dave Tepper quote. This is an 8-8 league. What makes you go above or below is the play you get from the quarterback spot. What you've gotten so far through the first four games is QB play that should be greater than a 2-2 record. Like, if you were to look at Bryce Young's stats, the way that he's played individually, you would probably think at worst the Carolina Panthers were a 3-1 football team. Figure out which one, what the loss maybe could be that you would be willing to accept. But that's probably where you think the Panthers would be at, but they find themselves being 2-2, which I think is going to be very interesting to see coming off a bye week, a week where Bryce was doing all the national hits, rightfully so. He needs. That'll be good for his MVP campaign if he does actually put together a season worth having. How does he carry this game, his game individually, on the road? But I'm at the point after what I saw through the first four games, what I saw last handful of games last year, I think QB9 is going to do his thing. And I think the Panthers will be there in the fourth quarter with a chance to win the football game. Is he going to throw for 330 yards or three touchdowns? I don't know. But I also think we're past the days of him coming up small in these types of moments where he's throwing for a 150 and a touchdown. Really am excited to see what Bryce looks like on Sunday up there at the link. But my belief and my expectation is that the same Bryce we saw before the bye will show up and give his team a chance to win.
1: Yeah, I'd be pretty shocked if it's not the same guy that we saw before the bye because you look at the four games that they played so far this year. You know, we talked a lot going into that game against Chicago, how there were opportunities there because Chicago wasn't necessarily good defensively. I mean, you look at the numbers, they're one of the better defensive teams in the league so far this year. They are top half, at least, in the league. Cleveland, not a bad defensive team. They're not great. I think that first game was a little bit misleading, though. They have actually produced some pretty good numbers. And yet in that game, that's the worst game that we've seen from him so far this year, in my opinion. And he was still way better than his low points that we saw at times last year, and especially going back to his first couple of years. So, yeah, I trust that he's going to come out, put together a strong performance against Philly. I'm not worried at all that he's reading the press clippings or, you know, soaking this up a little bit too much, all the attention that he's getting. Thing to remember is that, man, he got this type of attention at Alabama, and he handled it perfectly fine. He's been in this situation before. We know the mindset that he has. We hear it every single time that he talks in the postgame. We got to flush it and turn the page. That's the thing that he always talks about. I think it'd be hypocritical if he didn't do the exact same thing, and I believe that he will. So I'm expecting a strong performance from him, and you're right. If he's setting you up with a strong performance, unless you just have another complete collapse defensively, I don't expect this to be one of those games where it isn't close late. And we know when it's close late, we haven't really had to see it this year. But when it's close late, especially if they're trailing, this is a man that knows how to put the team on his back, carry them down the field, and make plays in winning time.
0: And that's where Tony Stallings went on the text line. I don't think the question is the offense or the quarterback. I think the question is the defense, if they're going to show up and play out. Look, this is a compromised defense without J.C. Horn and Mike Jack. I do think, though, as long as Devin Lloyd is on the field, they're going to fight like hell, because he changes this defense as much as anyone else, even when JC's out there, even when Mike Jack is out there. You would like this to be a game where Derrick Brown is all-pro Derrick Brown, is the DB that Brian Baldinger is, you know, breaking down film of, and he's just tossing dudes because he's whooping their ass at the line of scrimmage. At some point, we need DB to be vintage DB. But I also look at the Eagles, and with all the issues in that locker room, you know, with all the issues with their offensive line, their quarterback, they could be down to their third and fourth running back again in this game. I find it hard to think that this game's going to be like a shootout. I don't see Philadelphia putting up 30 points and 400 yards of total offense. It probably is kind of closer to the game that they just played against Jacksonville, which was a 19-17 final. Can Carolina make this game 24-20? Can they win the game that way? I think they're more than capable of doing so. But yeah, as long as Devin Lloyd's out there, my confidence in what this defense is and what this defense can be is as high as it can be without J.C. Horn and without Mike Jackson. Sports Radio 92.7 WFNZ, the Wes and Walker Show. When we come back, we'll welcome Wes Bryant into the studio for his own show right here on Sports Radio 92.7 WFNZ.
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0: This is now the Wes and Walker Show with Wes and Fitty and Flounder, though. We know that Walker, man, we've been establishing the fact that he is living the life of Riley in Turks and Caicos. So we know that's how that is going. But I am now here with you after having some conversations with the Virginia coaching staff, the CW duties. I've got the Virginia SMU game this week. So talking to Coach Elliott and the crew, always a lot of fun. But yeah. The WFNZ text line by Affordable Siding and Windows, your hometown home improvement experts, is always there for you to let your thoughts be known. We're coming to you from the Uptown Studios, presented by Harris Cherokee Casino Resort, WFNZ's official casino and sports book partner. So, yeah, man, nice to have Fitty back on the show. You generally come up in our show somehow, some way. And so I figured, I said, hey, man, hold it down for me. You know, you haven't been on with us in a official capacity in a while, so I figured no time like the present, you know?
1: Does my name come up in a positive or negative way? That's the thing I want to know the most.
0: Mostly negative, man, because that's just what you bring. So you know, you get back what you put out there. You know, you like to talk trash and bring up other people's dirt and stuff on your other show. So, you know, when we talk about you here, man, we got to throw the dirt back on you, you know, as best we can.
1: Well, when you texted me the other day, I looked at my phone and I was like, why is he texting me?
0: Yeah.
1: Because as much as we do interact together at work, we don't text a whole lot.
0: Yeah.
1: Usually you'll just call me.
0: Yeah.
1: So I was like, it's got to be something serious. And I was like, oh, he's offering me time on the show.
0: Yeah.
1: Time to hang out with him even when he gets back to his own show.
0: That's right. Yeah.
1: So, well, obviously, wasn't going to pass up the airtime.
0: We know that.
1: And not going to pass up time to hang out with you.
0: Yeah. Yeah.
1: Because between you and Walker, you are my favorite.
0: Okay. And I'm sure when you go back on with Mac in the morning, when he goes back with Mac and him in the morning, he's going to say, you know, I just said that just because, you know, to be courteous, even though you didn't have to. So, all right, let's get to it. Let's talk a little ball here. While we are talking, we've got a Dan Gleesack talking on the text line, and he's talking about how Caleb Williams is back to practice in full, talking about hashtag tough guy. I don't know with that yell that he had when he had the hamstring. But we're going to talk about a Panther who the practice window has opened up for. Don't know. Probably not going to play Sunday. I don't know. I mean, how it's looking right now.
2: Depends on how he responds today. That's what Dave said, is they're going to see what happens, how he feels today, and then they will put out an official availability report later on this afternoon to tell you whether or not he is trending in the right direction.
0: Because I'm guessing if he can walk and chew gum and do a pass set, they will probably say, hey, man, you know, if you can go, if you want to go, you can go against Philadelphia. So let's hear from the big fella, Taylor Moten, you know, one of the better right tackles in all of the league. But let's hear his thoughts on just the health scare that made him grateful for life and for football.
3: You know, honestly, it gave me more gratitude for life in general. You know, like football, yeah, but just past that. You know, I'm just, now I wake up with the new sense of just happy to be able to put my feet, you know, on the side of the earth, man. When, you know, because when something like that happens, you see the repercussions of what a pulmonary embolism does for people. It puts that into perspective. When, you know, as it goes on and having to sit on the sidelines and not being out there definitely makes you, I mean, I felt that too from last year, but like missing an extended amount of time, even through preseason, not being out there with the guys, you feel it. Like, you want to be out there with them and what have you. And, you know, so I definitely, the whole PE situation made me appreciate life in general, but like, yeah, missing football since we came back and being around the guys. So I'm glad I can be back to it.
0: Yeah, so when you hear that from a guy like Taylor Moten, you hate what happened to him, but you also think about the fact that this is a guy that will certainly maybe have a renewed fire when he comes out there to play. And we know that players, you know, a motivated player, there's never anything wrong with that. This is a guy that's always been a really good pass blocker, really stepped it up in the run blocking department last year if you look at the metrics. And so I think that for the Panthers, an offensive line that's been having a little bit bit of a tough time. This is going to be a guy that can come in and be one of those stabilizers that they've been looking for. We know that teams like to move their pass rushers all over the field. And with Rashid Walker, even though he's had his struggles this year, I think fans will probably feel a lot more comfortable with him out there. We've had the discussion on should he just be able to walk right back into a starting role. With Monroe Freeling, we know that, you know, he's had concussion protocol and some different things like that. Fitty, do you think that Taylor Moten should just be able to walk right back in if he says I'm ready to go and shows it in practice? Would you put him right back in the starting lineup?
1: Yeah, absolutely, Wes. This is a guy that I've advocated the Panthers to cut for the last two off seasons. From a financial perspective, I thought it made a lot of sense to move off that contract. You look at their issues, and for me, like, their inability to run the ball, I think, has come back to their inability to run off tackle. Mm-hmm. And so that's where I look at it and say we need to get the ground game established in the first half. I trust Bryce throwing the ball. Like, I have no problem if we want to throw it 35, 40 times. I understand the value in being able to run it. I think that that would increase if Taylor Moten is on the field. Doesn't make me think any less of Monroe Freeling.
0: Mm-hmm.
1: He's going to be a really good offensive lineman for the next decade.
0: Yeah, you
1: hope. But I don't think he's at that point right now to where you're keeping a guy that is as accomplished as Timo is on the bench. I just wonder, like, the headache and how the concern of that coaching staff with what took Taylor Moten off the field trying to play that guy. Like, that's something that, you know, and look, he's making the decision to come back. Mm-hmm. He understands the risk and the concern. I'm just glad that decision is not in my hands. Because I can only imagine how nerve-wracking that would be for Dave Canales and the Panthers.
0: Yeah, no doubt, because this was a guy in 2025. He graded out as an 80.5 overall. That was 15th out of 89 qualified tackles. He was 12th in run blocking grade, 21st in pass blocking grade on 901 total snaps, gave up 22 total pressures and only 5 penalties. So, yeah, I mean, I think there's no question you put him back in. And, yeah, you know, it might take him a little time, but, you know, like Ryan a bike, he'll be able to get it together fairly quickly. And this offensive line, like I said, will certainly be welcoming him back. And this is the Eagles defense that you're not necessarily terrified of, so it's not like it's the most monstrous opponent for him. It's not like he's coming back to take on, you know, one of the NFL's best pass rushers or anything like that. You still have to show respect. These are NFL players, and this is a front four that's decent now. They got pressure on 32% of their dropbacks, rushing just 4 guys this season. So this is a unit that can still get after you, but we're not talking about a matchup that we feel like that could be overwhelming for him. So I like that. And like I said, just for him, no, you have to be happy to see the guy coming back, being able to do what it is that he loves to do, like he described. Flounder, you got some thoughts back there?
2: Yeah, I would think that you got to put him back in there, especially, you know, based off of what we saw last year. We have to figure out whether that was an anomaly or not in terms of how good he run blocked a year ago, because you look back at the previous years, didn't grade out nearly as well. We know he can pass protect. One of the better pass protecting right tackles out there in the league. That's the reason that they paid him. That's going to be a huge upgrade regardless. But running wise, I think that's still the area that you wonder about. Even still, I feel like it's going to be an upgrade from what we have seen so far from Monroe Freeling. But I said it earlier, man, I am not ruling out Monroe Freeling possibly being an option at left tackle, because Rashid Walker has not been good since the first week of the season. The stats are there to prove that. And so, to me, I think you do have to have a serious conversation. Now, may not matter this week, because Monroe Freeling was off to the side doing work with the trainers yesterday. We'll have to see what he does on Thursday, but there's a good chance, especially if they know that

0: musket. I know you remember that from back in the day. Are you about to go and get lunch now?
1: Yeah, probably.
0: What are we doing?
1: I've got leftover fried chicken at home.
2: Okay. Oh, interesting. Mac so you're going to drive back home, pick that up, and then drive me back some. Cool.
1: No.
0: Wow. So do you, I know you're not that, you know, you don't really know your way around the kitchen like that. Are you air frying? You know how to use the air fryer?
1: Oh, no. Mom all cooked.
0: Oh, okay. Okay. So then, and then she'll warm it up for you?
1: Oh, no. I can work the air fryer and the microwave in the oven.
0: All right.
1: It's just the stove, not too.
0: All right, man. You got to spend some more time with Mama, though. She's frying up that chicken for you now. You got to do better.
1: It was for her own good. She wanted the chicken. She's having some surgery.
0: Yeah.
1: So she wanted one last good meal.
0: Okay.
1: That's what she said.
2: Wow, that's kind of dark.
1: That's what she said.
2: That's it. Oh, wow.
0: Well, one last good meal before surgery. If any makes it sound like, you know, she's going on the glory. Okay?
2: Come on, man.
0: All right, folks. Well, when we come back, we're going to take a break. We're going to take you to the campus counter. I'm going to give you my ACC power rankings for week 7, and we'll discuss, do you trust Wake Forest to hold on to that new ranking in the AP poll? 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
5: He is Grayson Allen, now on your Charlotte Hornets. 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
1: That's right, Bryant, baby. 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
0: Anthony Flounder Pagnotta, bringing you the best sports talk in Charlotte and the surrounding areas. So we appreciate you joining us. 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Listen, we don't forget things around here. Every day has an acronym. And if you've been listening to this show long enough, you know what Wednesday is. It is War Cry Wednesday. We will be missing one voice, but it doesn't matter because these two voices will come together and shake the nation. Okay, so whatever it is you need to scream about, whatever it is that is going on, or if you're hollering because you're happy for the return of Taylor Moten, Jalen Coker, all those guys, just let it be known. All right, so we're going to do this thing like we always do about this time. 3, 2, 1. Let's go, baby! Already know
2: we're going to do this.
0: We doing our thing. My man Flounder's in the back. I don't know what he's screaming about. But we're going to bring it to you, and we hope you had a good war cry as well.
2: There we go.
0: All right, boom. There we go. So we got that done. That is your war cry for this Wednesday. Now let's get to it. Power rankings. We're going to have Nada Edwards on the show tomorrow. He says he wants to have a chat with me about my power rankings. Oh, no. So let's get into it, and let's see if you guys want to chat with me about my power rankings. It's time for the power rankings on the Caps. Code on War Cry Wednesday. All right, let's get it going, folks. You know, I got to start out giving you that first six pack. All right, like your favorite beer. Stanford, after they have been absolutely smushed the last couple of weeks. I remember there was a Stanford blogger that was giving me quite a hard time on Twitter about where I had his Cardinal rank after week 2, I believe. He is no longer giving me a hard time. The Cardinal have been getting smashed as they lost to Wake 57-3. And then they lose this past week. Hold on, I got to find that so I can tell you who they lost to. But Stanford, they get mopped up again.
1: Notre Dame smashed.
0: Notre Dame, which, I mean, who's surprised by that? 58-7. All right, Boston College did not play this past week, but they still drop a spot to number 16 because Syracuse also... They fell 3 spots after showing a little bit of life. They go to Virginia. They do have a 10-point lead, but they ultimately end up losing out of the doldrums at number 14, moving up from number 17, the Georgia Tech Yellow Jackets, as they got themselves a big victory over the Duke Blue Devils. And don't look now. Now, I'm not saying this is going to happen, but would you believe, as bad as Georgia Tech has been this year, they're still 1-1 in the ACC with a victory over Duke. So their season is still very much in play. They're 2-3, 1-1 in the ACC. Florida State Seminoles, biggest faller this week. They moved 7 spots down to number 13. That loss right there, I mean, you come out 14-0, and after that, it is just absolute carnage. You don't score again until the fourth quarter when you put 6 points on the board. You went for 2 and didn't get that. And at number 12, they lost 2 games in a row. They got back on the winning side of things. The Louisville Cardinals up 1 spot, so they are at number 12. Any objections to that 6-pack I just hit you with, Anthony Flounder Pagnotta?
1: Well, I think Louisville is incredibly low here.
0: Really?
1: Based off of what we have seen this season. I get that they've lost 3 games, but I think, especially offensively, they look the part. I would probably have them in the middle of the next group of teams, but let's see some of the teams that are in front of them, and then I'll comment a little further.
0: All right, understandable. Coming in at number 11, down 3 spots after getting their keister kicked by the Wake Forest Demon Deacons, the NC State Wolfpack, because they took care of business against Louisville. So that was part of the thinking as well. It's hard for me to put you in front of a team that beat you, so that's why I've got NC State there. Also down 3 spots, losers of 2 in a row, the Virginia Tech Hokies. Man, disappointing what has happened to them. They go to the West Coast. They lose to Cal. And that's who I have at number 9, up 5 spots, the Cal Golden Bears. Now, it gets a little tricky in the ACC because of the fact that some of the losses, and now that we're starting to get some of the answers to the test, it's a little bit tough because once you start to get to the middle of this league, you're not thrilled necessarily about what you see. And so it's like you're kind of picking from the best of some mediocre teams or teams that still have a lot of questions yet to be answered, like the North Carolina Tar Heels. I have them up 3 spots this week. They were at 11. Now they are at 8 after that big win over Pittsburgh. Could have moved up even further had Mason Heinsohn been the quarterback for the Pitt Panthers, but still, North Carolina showing big signs of life. I like what they're doing. We'll see what the rest of the season has in store for them. Number 7, I have the Clemson Tigers. They defeated North Carolina head-to-head this season, so they're up 3 spots to number 7 and falling 2 spots. I almost left them where they were, but I'm a big believer in that there has to be penalties for a loss, especially losing to a team that I had at the bottom of the conference, the Duke Blue Devils, at number 6, down 2 spots. So are we getting a little bit of understanding, or how are we feeling about this next 6? Should Louisville have been somewhere in this group?
1: I believe so. Okay. I know it's going to be really difficult for a lot of people to understand because NC State did beat them. I think the other results that have happened this season, though, would show you that Louisville is a better team than NC State. NC State just caught them on a bad day, I guess. I do think Louisville is probably the better team moving forward, but I understand where you're going with that. I would also have Louisville ahead of Virginia Tech and Cal. I think they're a better football team than Cal. I mean, I'm even toying with having them over Carolina.
0: I can see where you're going because they do have good personnel. Lincoln Kinos has been playing good football, so I can see where they're not. Their defense is, they're not that great. They did get it together against Florida State in that second half, but I can understand where you would come in with that. Bagel guy, yes, I do engage with the people that come after the rankings. As I told them, I enjoy it, but also, too, for the social media algorithm, the engagement. So I jump in there and I engage, and I have some fun with it because their comments don't bother me. I like to get in there and rebut what they have to say. So that leads us to the top 5 for week 7. The Pitt Panthers, they fall a couple of spots with their backup quarterback, Garner. They are at number 5. Number 4, the Virginia Cavaliers. Now, this is a team that they kind of, this is one of those where we start to get into that territory where I'm just trying to figure some things out here. So I've got Virginia. They move up 5 spots to number 4. SMU is at number 3 now. They move up 2 spots. And then Wake Forest and Miami are your top 2 right there. So, Virginia, this was just kind of how things were shaking out. And at number 4, do I feel great about Virginia sitting there? No, but it's just kind of how I'm looking at the state of the ACC as I assess these teams. Your thoughts, Flounder?
1: Yeah, I mean, look, it's tough because, I mean, Virginia, even in the win that they had the other day against Syracuse, they have to come back in that game. And I get it. It was raining. Wasn't the best conditions. But I still have a lot of questions about Bo Prabula.
0: Mm-hmm.
1: I think, what's very clear to me is that there is a top tier in this conference. Well, really, there's Miami by themselves. I think there's Wake by themselves.
0: Yeah.
1: See, SMU's in their own class. And then you get to that middle portion of the ACC where you could just lump in,
0: 100%. Yeah, I know exactly where you're going.
1: 7-8 teams somewhere in that range. Yeah. So, it's going to be interesting. We'll figure this out over the next few weeks. I think there will be teams that will start to separate themselves a little bit. The top of the conference is very clear, but the middle, I mean, you're talking about a lot of just average football teams. And I think we're going to find out ultimately what it looks like, who emerges from that group. But yeah, right now, it's really hard to be confident in any of those teams. The one that I would still have a little bit more confidence in, and I know this will probably shock a lot of people, I still believe Duke's going to be a really good football team. I know you lose that game to Georgia Tech. You brought it up. That was a desperate Georgia Tech team. Maybe that was just sort of a one-off for Duke. They weren't going to go undefeated. maybe they sort of get themselves back on track this week against Carolina and then, you know, have a strong second half to the season, finish with like 9 wins in the regular season. I could definitely see that happening for sure. So I would probably have them at 4, but I understand where you're going completely.
0: All right, when we come back, we'll dissect this just a little bit more. Got a couple of good texts that we'll talk about there, and then we'll start to break down the Philadelphia Eagles starting to scout that bunch. How far has Philadelphia fallen in your eyes? Is this a team that you feel like the Panthers should beat? So we'll get to all that and more as the 1 o'clock hour marches on. 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
3: Bryce Young has joined Cam as the only players in Panther franchise history to record a 300-plus yard passing game, 2-plus TDs, and 0 INTs in a primetime game.
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8: Lions bring pressure. Young stays in. Throws a touchdown. John McMillan is having an amazing night.
9: First of all, just the fans. 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
22: Hey, y'all, it's Kyle Bailey coming up on a loaded Wednesday show. Roman Harper stops by. Ross Tucker, he's on the call for Panthers-Eagles Sunday. And Hornets head coach Charles Lee. We'll see you at 3 o'clock.

0: 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Sports Radio 92.7 WFNZ. We're one day away from the football weekend starting back up. Hope you got your in-between shows in last night. I was able to do that. I got both my episodes of The Drop in. Was able to watch the latest episode last night. And then my son, he's starting to really like sports documentaries. So after we watched Saban, I told him just about how he was a little bit taken aback by the Auburn-Alabama rivalry, kind of when they talked about it briefly in there. So I told him about that 30 for 30. And so he wanted to watch it. So we started that last night. We watched about 30 or 40 minutes of it. And he's just blown away at how serious people take that rivalry. If you guys remember that 30 for 30 with my man that was, he was pump faking, but he said he poisoned a tree and, you know, all that stuff when he talked about them putting Cam Newton's jersey on Bear Bryant and stuff like that. So we just finished basically the game when Cam came through and kicked down the buildings at Alabama. So one of the great 30 for 30s, War Eagle Roll Tide. So.
1: Oh, and you still, I don't remember when it was made. You still have Chris Davis,
0: I think it said 2021,
1: right?
0: I think it said, yeah.
1: Yeah, so you still got the Chris Davis moment, yeah. Which is absolutely iconic as well. Mm-hmm. So, oh man, yeah, that's a good one, man. Definitely up there, I would say easily top five rivalry, probably top three.
0: Yeah,
1: for me.
0: Yeah. It's up there. And as far as the 30 for 30s, that was one of the best ones as well. So, you know, let me know some of your favorite 30 for 30s. I know that'll get the text line going, but I enjoy the fact that my son likes sports documentaries and exposing him, you know, to some history in sports. So that's always fun. Going over to the WFNZ text line, we got some text. Wolfpack James says, team 6 through 12 are so inconsistent, it's almost impossible to rank them. I would agree with you. You know, it's tough, man, when you go through there and you try to start differentiating, because I watch these teams every week. I watch every ACC game every week and, you know, just trying to figure it out. So Myron Goodman says, so if your rationale is that it is hard for you to put teams in front of teams that they lost to, how is Pitt this high? Clemson and North Carolina should both be ahead of Pitt. Yeah, that one's tough because Pitt was ranked and they were undefeated. And yes, they did lose to North Carolina. It was a close margin, but Pitt has been so high all year that it would be hard to just drop them, you know, just precipitously down that list when they've been in my top five since the beginning of the season. And they only have one loss. Yes, it was to a tough UNC team. I did drop them a little bit, though, because I do believe there are penalties to be had. But I also think Pitt's not done falling at the end of the day. That's the thing that cracks me up about these lists is that people don't know, like, yeah, this is just 1 week, okay? It could change next week. Willie Peace Burner says, not relevant to your rankings, but Cal and Stanford would make the ACC better by going back to the Pac-12. So there's
1: cool,
0: that.
1: All right,
0: and
1: yeah.
0: Then Hype C 3.0 says, my war cry is Wake is going to win this weekend. But a lot of people feel that way, man. I mean, have you acclimated yourself to the California teams and the Texas team, SMU and all them being in the ACC, or is the purest thing you're still like, I don't really... Like,
1: I don't love it that they're in the conference, but I mean, SMU, it's hard to deny that they brought a pretty consistent team football wise to the table.
0: And basketball. And
1: they made the college football playoff,
0: yeah.
1: Guys.
0: Like, yeah, they helped.
1: I don't take as much issue with. I mean, I get it. You got to go to Dallas. You know that trip better than anybody.
0: Yeah.
1: But I do think that it's close enough where you can make the stretch and still make it seem like, yeah, they're part of the ACC. I mean, when it comes to having California and Stanford, two teams that are literally on the Pacific coast,
0: yeah,
1: in the Atlantic Coast Conference, it doesn't make sense.
0: Yeah, I think the better question would be, and you guys can also have at it on a text line, what's your ACC, okay? Is it the original eight, I believe it was? Is that your ACC? You know, then once you had some of the other teams that joined later down the line, like when I was in school, when Boston College, Miami, and those guys joined, is that your ACC and you're okay with that? Are you okay with the ACC as it stands now? Because I know my mom, she's big with that. She constantly, whenever a team is on from the ACC that she doesn't like because they were put in, she always makes that known. She's like, I can't stand Boston College. They shouldn't be in the ACC. I can't stand Syracuse. They shouldn't be in the ACC. So what is your ACC in your mind, and if it is the, you know, the original teams, I think for me, I like the expansion. I definitely have gotten very used to the Miami-Boston College component, so I guess I would say it's there. I think SMU has helped, but I think if we were to pick an era of the ACC to leave it in, it would probably be the era it was in before the California teams joined. You know, I think that's probably where I would stay, you know, where we had the Big East expansion, where those teams came into the league. But that's what I would do. JJ says, let's trade Cal and Stanford to the Big 12 for West Virginia and Baylor. Okay, so yeah, I guess if you want to bring Baylor in since you have SMU, okay.
1: I'd rather stick with SMU.
0: Yeah, on the basketball side, that would be a strength. But yeah, like you said, on football side, mediocre. SMU has the edge there. I do like SMU being in the league as well. Now, West Virginia, I do think would be a lot of fun to have them in the league just because the fan base is so rabid. They do have solid programs.
1: Proximity.
0: Yeah, yeah.
1: And you've got the rivalry, which I think is great, between them and Pitt. They absolutely hate each other. Yeah. I think that would bring something to the ACC.
0: And then
1: I would
0: love to see them play the Virginia schools that we have in West Virginia and Virginia Tech.
1: Yeah, I mean, West Virginia, Kyle don't like
0: Virginia Tech. Yeah, so that would be a lot of fun. And then TC says bring Maryland back. Yeah, I'm with that. I hated Maryland leaving the ACC, and I get it. They needed the money at the time. But yeah, Maryland, to me, they mattered way more when they were in the ACC. So keep it going. What is your era of the ACC? Which one did you like best? And since we've been talking about it, if you wanted to see some teams added to it, what would you do? All right, so moving on, talking about the Philadelphia Eagles and starting to break this team down. And I guess we start first with just asking the question of how far has this team fallen in our eyes? Because when you look at Philadelphia and where they once were, we know that this was a team that was perennially a playoff contender, perennially a Super Bowl threat. And now when you look at them, you know, it's tough. You know, because of the fact that this offense isn't quite what it used to be. They were once a powerhouse just a couple of years ago. I mean, through five games during the 2024 season, this offense had gained 1,834 yards. They were averaging 367 per game. This season through five games, almost 500 yards less, more than 500 yards less, 1,311, 262 yards per game. I mean, that is a stark contrast from where they had been, but the Panthers are 4-9 all time versus the Philadelphia Eagles. They're 1-0 in the postseason. I know you guys remember that game. I do. Carolina's 2-4 at home, 2-5 on the road, and then 1-0 in the playoffs on the road, and 2-3 in prime time. All right. So the Eagles have fallen to below 500 for the first time since 2001. I think if you're a Panthers fan, this feels like a team that's a bit of an aging lion. I do think Philadelphia has fallen off because of the fact that it just feels like that no matter what, they can't get out of their own way. Because I think that was the biggest thing about that loss that they had last week to the Jaguars, is that there was all this talk, because with Philadelphia, it's always been drama under Nick Sirianni. Every week, there's something, some issue that's going on, especially if they don't play good the week before. But they would always bounce back with a sterling performance. They would put up all these yards. They would answer questions. And so that's why I felt like when Jalen Hurts scores to put them ahead and they're going to win, it felt like, man, even though they had all this turmoil the week before and everybody was saying that the Eagles were done and their offensive performance was so bad, they still have come back and found a way to beat a really good Jacksonville Jaguars team, a team that's a threat to be the number one seed in the AFC. And so they lose that game and they're 2-3 now. And I think that this is the team that it feels like the good fortune that would come their way once before, to where they were able to bounce back quickly from things. It feels like that that's not the case anymore. And if I were to say, do I feel like that this is a team that the Panthers should beat? I would say with the state of things, when you juxtapose both teams against each other, I would say, yeah, I think that the Philadelphia Eagles at this point today, it feels like a game that the Panthers should be able to get.
1: Yeah, yeah. I would say, I don't know, man. I feel like it's more of a toss-up. We were talking about this a little bit earlier. I just think that at this point, you look at where Philadelphia is at. And 2-3, nowhere near where we thought they would be. We talked about it. They could be 0-5.
0: Mm-hmm.
1: They didn't look great against the Commanders in the first game of the season, but Jaden Daniels back healthy. Okay, you kind of pass that off. Maybe Washington would be closer to the team that they were a couple of years ago than they were last year. The Titans, that was the one that really started to show some signs that maybe there are some issues mm-hmm. with this team. You have to win that one on a late drive. But you have these three straight games that they've lost. Outside of the Bears game, I mean, you could look at those games and say, hey, they could have easily won both of those games as well. The Rams, all they had to do was hold on to that one. But, hey, you know, Rams desperate. Maybe you give the Rams more credit than you give the Eagles. And Jacksonville, I think Jacksonville, a better team than a lot of people want to admit. Like, they're 4-1 right now. I think they're the clear favorite in that division, especially with the struggles that you're seeing from Houston. Oh, yeah, no doubt,
0: especially in that division.
1: So, with the Eagles, you could be down on them, but I still look at them. To me, they're the best team in the NFC East. I know that they're a game and a half behind the Giants at mm-hmm. this point. If you told me, predict the team that gets right out of the teams that are behind the Giants, I would say it has to be Philadelphia because we've been here before. It doesn't matter how bad the culture seems like it is on the outside. We don't know. We won't cover them every day. But it doesn't seem great. I still think that there is a chance that Philadelphia rounds into form. So I look at it as a toss-up game. But you're right. They're nowhere near the team that they were in 2024. And I tried telling people this back in 2024 that this is not what you should expect every year from this Eagles offense. Why? Because you lean so heavily on Saquon Barkley. And that mm-hmm. was the best season we have seen from Saquon, probably in his career.
0: Yeah.
1: Yardage-wise, more importantly, health-wise. The dude is banged up all the time. Even if he comes back in this game, he's not going to be fully healthy. So that should be an advantage that the Panthers can hopefully expose in this game. If they're having to, you know, play him limited snaps, then they're going to have to rely on a fourth string running back with Tank Bigsby and Will Shipley both injured, and I believe both on IR. So, yeah, there's an opportunity there for Carolina, and maybe I'm just reading too much into the history of the Eagles. They're not the same team that they've been before, I know that, but I'm still going in a little cautiously optimistic if I am a Panthers fan, because every time you think the Eagles are dead recently, they find a way to get it back on track.
0: The reason why I'm taking the stance that I am, you know, obviously big trenches guy here, offensive lineman, there's no secret about that. And to me, that's the biggest difference with where the Eagles are today than to where they were during their heyday, is that in the trenches, they just aren't as formidable as they were. We remember just a couple years ago, they led the league in sacks the year that they won the Super Bowl, if I'm not mistaken. That defensive line with Josh Sweat and all those boys, they were absolute terrorists. You could do nothing with these guys. Milton, you know, all those guys, they were absolute studs across the board with the Jalen Carter and all those guys. Then you look at that offensive line. Outside of the Dallas Cowboys, I had said that was the best, the 90s Dallas Cowboys, that was the best offensive line I had seen. You will probably have a couple of guys off that line that will be Hall of Famers, and that's changed now. With Lane Johnson retiring, and also, you know, Cam Jurgens, you trade your center as well. I mean, with Lane Johnson, it is crazy, because when you look at this, since 2016, the Eagles had a 69% win percentage with Lane Johnson in that lineup, 98-40. 3-1. They're 15-29, 34% win percentage without him in the lineup, and they're 0-2 this season. So you look at that, you may get Landon Dickerson back this week, but I just think that this Philadelphia Eagles team, just up front, they're not the same. Saquon Barkley averaging 45 yards on the ground before his injury. That's definitely a byproduct of this offensive line. Plus, when you look at Philly and what they would bring to you when they would come and play your team, when they were at the height of their powers, you had to worry about what a lot of people call two number ones, Devontae Smith, A.J. Brown. Then they had tight ends. They had Goddard. They had Barkley. And then you had a sensational offensive line. When you look at this crew now, Devontae Smith, now you can, you know, dedicate the coverage to him. You still have Dallas Goedert out there, sure. Mekhi Lemon has been a disappointment so far. Dontayvion Wicks, you know, he's a guy that can make a play here and there. But then you go and look, you know, at this Eagles offense right now, and you say, yeah, they've got a couple of guys, but it's not what it was. Darius Cooper is a guy that he's got 7 catches this year, but 4 of those have been for touchdowns, and we saw he had the big touchdown against the Jaguars. But that's the main reason to me that makes me feel like that the Eagles are gettable and that they're not going to be able to come out of this. During a 3-game losing streak, they're averaging 15 points a game, 217 yards, 4 yards per play, 39 first downs, and only converting 22% of their third downs. Those are all the worst or the second worst in the league during that time period, okay? And the last time the Eagles were that bad in all of those categories in any 3-game span were the first 3 games of 1999. That was a long time ago, okay? Your boy was 16 out here the last time the Eagles were looking this rough on offense, okay?
1: I was 3.
0: Andy Reid was in his first year as an NFL head coach, and he had Doug Peterson as his quarterback, all right? And then one more stat for you. After halftime, they've scored 2 touchdowns on 29 drives. Let me repeat that for you. 2 touchdowns on 29 drives, none on their last 18 possessions, all right? So unless this team just comes out and they go through a metamorphosis of such, I just don't see this group being able to just snap it back into place and turn back into the Eagles that you knew and hated. At least I hated them. Going over to the WFNZ text line, Brian says, Eagles are a lot more gettable than we thought before the season, but I'm worried about how they respond after such a heartbreak in London. Okay.
1: So that's kind of where I'm at,
0: but
1: no doubt.
0: To that point, this is the team that already came off of a heartbreak the week before that. So you've gotten a little bit of a taste of how they respond to the heartbreak. You lost to the Rams 24-20. And you think, all right, against the Jacksonville Jaguars, they'll come out and bounce back. No, you put up 17 points and you lose that game. So, you know, I don't know that I necessarily buy into that psychology because they've already had a chance to answer heartbreak. Darren says, I sure hope the Panthers are not thinking like this. There's only one team in the NFL. I feel like when you're walking in, you should know you're going to win, and that's the Tennessee Titans. Anybody else, any given Sunday, we need to treat this game like you're getting ready to have a street fight, which means you're scared to lose, and that's when you fight the best. No, that's not what I'm saying. I'm not saying that the Panthers go in there with arrogance saying that they're going to beat the Eagles. I'm just saying that they should feel like this is a team that they should beat. Now, being Johnny Obvious here, every NFL team feels like they should beat the team that they're going in to play. Even the Tennessee Titans, who you talked about, they feel like when they walk into a stadium that they should beat who they're playing. That doesn't mean that they will, but even to your point about the Tennessee Titans, they've lost a lot of close games. They lose to the Jets 23-10. That's not a crazy margin. You lose to the Eagles by 4. You lose to the Giants by 5. You lose to the Ravens by 6. Now, the Texans beat them handily, last week. But even the Tennessee Titans are a team that's going to give you a run for your money. So let's not get it misconstrued. That's not what I'm saying there. I'm just saying that this is a team that is struggling as bad as you can. And to me, when your trenches are not in order, we know that that is pretty much the biggest indicator on how your team is playing. If you are tight in the trenches, you're going to be good to go. But this is a team that they are not playing well in the trenches. They are decimated, and it's just not looking good. So I don't necessarily see it. Have I convinced you, Flounder?
1: Yeah, well, yes. But I still should win. I don't know if I put that on the table. Like, if they come in and lose close on the road at Philadelphia, I don't know if I come in on Monday and I'm angry for the Panthers. I don't know if I'm saying, man, that's one you had. You should have had. Now, you got to see what it ultimately looks like. If you throw an interception that gives them the game, a pick six that gives them the game, then yeah, you could have that conversation. But if it's just a close loss, Philly sort of out-executes you, I don't think it's the end of the world. I really don't.
0: I don't think that either.
1: I think at that point, you would probably chalk it up to the fact that, yes, this Panther team is inconsistent, and that's a little frustrating. You would also probably say this is a desperate Philadelphia team that needed a win. They played like it in this game. And so, like, the way I'll put it is what Fitty was saying earlier. This is not a should-win game was the Browns. That's one that you looked at. You looked at the way, I get it, they're playing better. But you looked at that game and you said you should have won that game. That becomes even more of a point when you look at the fact they just lost to the New York Jets. That's a game you should have won. I don't think I'm going to be feeling the same way about the Philadelphia game unless they get blown out. Even if this group is fully healthy, it does not matter. If they get blown out in this game, that's a bad look for the Panthers. Or if you don't have Saquon Barkley, Devontae Smith on the other side, and you get beat, then I could get being frustrated when you come in here on Monday.
0: All right. Yeah. I mean, I think that when you look at it from that standpoint, like if you lose to them, yeah, because I think that it's kind of turning into with the Eagles, the helmet theory, right? Like we do this a lot in college football. You feel like year after year, no matter how bad a team may be, you look at the side of the helmet and you say, well, that's still Florida State. Well, that's still Texas. And so you think that this is a team that's going to be able to, you know, pick themselves up by the bootstraps. But when you look at pressure percentage, the Philadelphia Eagles are in the bottom seven teams in the NFL, 19.5%. And I'm referencing that to a 704 number that said you mentioned the trenches, but what about Philadelphia's tough defensive line against their banged up offensive line? Bryce is already the most pressured quarterback in the league. Yeah, I think that it'll balance out a little bit to where because the Panthers' offensive line isn't necessarily playing the greatest, that Philadelphia might get a little bit more pressure, but this is still a team that's showing you that they aren't able to get to the quarterback like that. They've only got six sacks on the season as well, and this is also a defense that's struggling to be able to make tackles. Second worst in the league in missed tackles with 41 tackles, all the Philadelphia Eagles. So against the Carolina Panthers with the Coker, with the Teteroa McMillan, with the way Chuba Hubbard's running that football, I think that you should have confidence that at minimum you're going to be able to come in and score points. And this offense, man, as Flounder would say, they stink. Okay, they stink. So you were able to perform admirably when you talk points allowed against the Detroit Lions, and I just don't see this Philadelphia offense posing as many problems as that offense has. But when we'll come back, we'll continue on with this discussion. How much fear do you still have of Saquon Barkley? We'll talk about that. Is this the game that the Eagles will unleash the legs of Jalen Hurts? We got a lot more meat on the bone when we come back, folks. This is the Wes and Walker Show.
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13: Hey, y'all, it's Kyle Bailey coming up on a loaded Wednesday show. Roman Harper stops by. Ross Tucker, he's on the call for Panthers-Eagles Sunday. And Hornets head coach Charles Lee. We'll see you at 3 o'clock.
14: All right, all right. Okay, listen, guys. I know you got excited. You thought you were going to get a bonus. Fire fizzle, okay? Had a little bit of malfunctioning right there. You will get it tomorrow. But as far as today is concerned, yeah, you're not going to get that fire fizzle, okay? I'm sorry about that. I'm sorry. All right, so going over to the WFNZ text line. And by the way, this is the Wes and Walker Show coming to you live from our Uptown Studios presented by Harris Cherokee Casino Resort. 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A T-Rex cooking bacon says hungry dogs gotta eat. Go birds with old dogs right now. Boy, they are they're looking pretty hungry out there. Okay. Fitty's girlfriend says, okay, wait a minute, that's not coming up. Wall says we might just be a better team. Gotta play like it though. Fitty's girlfriend says the Panthers' top two corners are out. A metamorphosis is a possibility. I mean, yeah, it could be. But like I said, this is a lot less formidable of a unit than Detroit was. And I'm not saying that you can copy and paste every week. That is certainly not the way of things in the NFL. But I just think that when you're going against this unit, it's going to take a little bit of a surprise performance from some guys in my estimation, because I think that you can do a lot more now with Devontae Smith. He's still going to make some plays. There's no denying that. But I think you can do a lot more with Devontae Smith now that he is the lone wolf out there, so to speak. And I just saw on the headline on Colin Cowherd's show that Big Dom says, we're going to fix this, I promise. You talk about one of my least favorite characters in the NFL. Big Dom is certainly up there. Yeah, Dolphin Chris says, as a Dolphins fan, they average 15 points per game. I'm confident the Panthers far surpass that. And lastly, Dr. Deeks in Rock Hill says they aren't able to get that Philly D-line, was giving Trevor Lawrence all sorts of trouble. All right, so we'll see. Do they carry that over from one week to the next? So continuing to talk about this team and Saquon Barkley. We know just a couple of years ago, he was that guy, Madden cover, MVP, all of that. And then the year after that, not quite the same production. Still a good year by a lot of running back standards, but going from 2,005 yards with 13 scores, he had over 2,200 yards from scrimmage, 15 total scores. That went down to 1,140 rushing yards, 1,400 yards from scrimmage with nine total touchdowns. And then this year, he was struggling, as we said before that injury, 45.5 yards per game that he has right now, only 190 yards from scrimmage. I mean, I saw him out there the last time he was playing the game that he did pull that hamstring. I mean, he looked completely different. He had the cowboy collar on with the, then he pulled his hammy. I was like, is that Saquon out there? He is pretty dinged up. But you know what they say, man, after you have those seasons, when you touch the ball, I think it's over 350 touches, I believe they say, it's hard to come back from that. So Panthers fans, how do you feel going up against a Saquon Barkley? How much fear do you still have of him if you're a Panthers fan?
10: I mean, I guess, look, there's got to be a little bit there, because you know that when this guy is on top of his game, I mean, you look at last year, wasn't anywhere near the year that he had before. He still ran for 1,140 yards and 7 touchdowns. I mean, he was still a very dynamic player. Caught, you know, the other thing that you got to be aware of is he can catch the ball out of the backfield. Now, what's interesting this year is that he only has 4 receptions on 7 targets. So they're not even really looking for him out of the backfield. He's averaging 1 catch a game, where last year he was averaging well over 2 per game. So that's certainly something that I think you've got to be aware of. But for the most part, Carolina's done a good job. Their linebackers doing a much better job of taking away running backs out of the backfield, taking away tight ends. So, you know, if we're focusing on Saquon, I think, yeah, you're still going to always look at him as a threat. That's going to be one of the main guys that you're going to identify as someone that can have a big day against you. We need to make sure that we take him out of the game. But, I mean, so far this year, yeah, I mean, 36 carries, 182 yards in 4 games. We're not seeing as much of him as you saw in the previous years, where he was utilized as much as any running back in the entire league. This is the thing, though, with the injuries that he's had, you know, there are ones that seem to linger a lot of the time with him as well. Who knows how healthy he's going to roll into this game? Even if he does end up playing, I don't know that he's going to be anywhere close to 100%. So I feel like you're probably getting a compromised Saquon. You shouldn't be, you know, on a scale of 1 to 10, it shouldn't be a 9 in terms of the worry going in.
14: Yeah.
10: But I would say it's probably at this point at least a 3. Just something that you should have in your notes, you should be prepared for, but he certainly is in the same back, especially as you brought up, behind an offensive line that's beat to hell and really just not as talented as they were a few years ago.
14: Yeah, I'd go, you know, just a 5, kind of in the middle. You still have to pay Saquon the respect for the player that he's been throughout the course of his career, and if he is indeed coming back healthy and he's not rushing back too early, you know, still capable of, if he gets a step on you, he's going to house it. We know that, and do, you know, his famous swinging arm celebration. But yeah, I'll give him his proper respect. But I just think that, like you said, without that offensive line, and especially if the Panthers, with the way in which they go about their business, throwing a football, if they can apply pressure to the Eagles, get up a couple of scores in this game, then they can kind of take away them really trying to integrate him into this matchup. Now, a guy that the Panthers should fear and should have a little bit of a healthy fear is one Jalen Carter. You know, forced two fumbles Sunday on two strip sacks. Even though the Jaguars were able to recover those, he had three pressures. First defensive tackle with two strip sacks in the game since Chris Jones in week three of 2020. And he's already matched his 2025 sack total with three sacks through five games. Now, this is a young man, and we know the interior of this Carolina Panthers offensive line with Robert Hunt and Fortner and those boys. It hasn't been the model of what an interior offensive line should be. So I definitely think he's a guy that you need to be on the lookout for as far as a guy that could wreck this Panthers game plan or be a real thorn in the side of the Carolina Panthers.
10: I mean, atop the scouting report for me,
14: yeah.
10: I would imagine. I don't. Are we doing top 10 this week? Am I in?
14: If you would like to,
10: I'm getting
14: we
10: the
14: can
10: bullpen
14: do
10: call. I'll
14: we
10: do
14: sure
10: it.
14: Could.
10: I'll do it.
14: Yes, we sure could.
10: Jalen Carter's going to be really high up there. He is a hell of a player, and I think this matchup is one that he is going to be licking his lips over, because you look at the interior of this offensive line for the Panthers. One guy we did not talk about yesterday, and it wasn't asked on the podium, I have no idea what his status is for this game, is Damian Lewis. If he doesn't play, that means Corey Bullock's rolling out there. And credit to Corey Bullock. I thought after you had the first play where Aleem McNeil sort of embarrassed him a little bit, he fought back after that and put together a solid enough game for a guy that was waived at one point earlier this offseason. So he was serviceable enough. This is going to be a much different challenge. Then you're thinking, okay, well, what about the other two starters at center and right guard? I'm sure they're in good shape this season. That could not be further from the truth when you talk about a rough start to the year for Rob Hunt. Now, I will say he was better against Detroit. Wasn't anywhere near as bad as what we saw in the previous few games. Still did allow two pressures in that game. The bigger concern is with what you've got at center in Luke Fortner, who is just, I mean, there have been times where he has just been awful.
14: Yeah.
10: Even in the good moments, he's barely been serviceable. So I think that's going to be a big worry for Panther fans going into this game. Rightfully so. That's the one area that I really do think Philadelphia could have some success. So in order to sort of neutralize that, I do think this is going to be another game where you're hoping that you see a lot of zone. Dave talked about this yesterday. Zone allows you to utilize the RPO game a little bit more. You'll see that zone. Use those RPOs and get the ball out quick.
14: All right, when we come back, we will have the latest from Panthers practice, and then we will also have some sound with Dave Canales that we will break down as we start the 2 o'clock hour, Sports Radio 92.7 WFNZ.
0: 4 out of 5 coaches and general managers prefer to start their day with a little Mac and Bone.
15: The talk of Bryce Young being just a game manager, and I've had the conversation too. Like, I don't know if Bryce is ever going to be the guy that just picks up his team and completely elevates everybody. And that's over. Bryce Young elevates this team. He elevated him last week in Cleveland, was maybe the only offensive reason why we had a chance bone in that game late, and he elevated everybody without the number 2 and 3 receivers and a bunch

0: Waking up with Mac and Bone has never been easier.
1: He is Grayson Allen, now on your Charlotte Hornets. 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I mean, you turn on ESPN. You're a young man going through that. Did that stuff bother you? Like the way people kind of all of a sudden you're a villain and you're at Duke, so people already want to get you. Did that stuff bother you?
2: It definitely bothered me, but I think there's like two parts to it. I think the one part is that like I played like an but I wasn't built like one, you know what I mean? Like I just didn't have it in me not to like care as much. And I just wasn't built to just like play into the hate and use it to fuel me and all those things. And I think that part bothered me.
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13: I just wasn't into SpongeBob like that. Nasty looking of a cartoon. I couldn't get into it.
0: It's Wes.
14: Too nasty?
13: 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I don't.

0: I don't necessarily like animals being animated and stuff, and then with SpongeBob and all that stuff, I just couldn't get into it.
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0: SpongeBob just had a lot of ugly creatures. That's the best way for me to put it. It was a lot of ugly creatures. The talking crab, that was ugly as hell. SpongeBob was ugly. Like, I couldn't get into that.
3: Come on, what?
0: I couldn't get into it. What? Ugly as hell.

0: think if I will see him on the sidelines this season, for you guys that don't know, that's Montana 700, a Dallas-based rapper who was on the SMU sidelines last year when we did our first game when they played against Baylor. Yeah, he was causing quite a stir with him and his crew. So,
1: and this man is different from French Montana.
0: Yes, he is definitely different. All right. You know, a lot of rappers have the fascination with Scarface, so they like the whole Montana thing, you know what I'm saying? So there you have it. Yeah. Okay. Gotcha. All right. So before we get back cracking, talking about the Carolina Panthers, first, you can win a pair of tickets to the Charlotte Hornets home opener against the Atlanta Hawks on Friday, October 23rd. Text Miller. Let me say it again. Miller. To 704-570-9610 for your chance to win. Again, that's a pair of tickets to the Charlotte Hornets home opener against the Atlanta Hawks on Friday, October 23rd. That should be a pretty good game. The Hawks have, done a few things to retool their roster. So they're looking to try to make some moves in 2026, as are the Hornets. So that should be a lot of fun. For the last time, that's Miller. To 704-570-9610. That's the WFNZ text line, powered by Affordable Siding and Windows, your hometown home improvement experts. And we come to you from our Uptown studios, presented by Harris Cherokee Casino Resort. All right, so the Carolina Panthers, some of the latest news coming down. Defensive tackle Cam Jackson, he is out for the season. He's going to have season-ending surgery on his shoulder. And so a lot of people are thinking that Turk Wharton's timing couldn't be better to come in and provide this defensive line with some reinforcements. So let's get back to hearing some sound from Dave Canales. And he actually talked about Turk Wharton's return. So let's hear what the head coach had to say. Hold on. Okay, wait a minute.
1: You threw a change up at me.
0: We'll get there. Okay, my bad on that one.
2: A little bit leaner up top, you know, and the suddenness at the line of scrimmage, the leverage that he plays with. He's a different type of player than Derek, than Bobby, than Lee Hunter, you know, and so he adds a lot of juice, plays with his hair on fire, and really disruptive, you know, whether it's in the run game or the pass game.
0: All right, so the Panthers, I'm sure, will welcome that. And bringing him back and that suddenness and all those types of things, because we know that his specialty when they brought him in is the fact that he is a pass rusher. And so this is a guy that they will enjoy having that element back in their lineup, because when you look at Derek Brown, he can provide pressure, but doesn't necessarily get those sacks like that. Turk Wharton is a guy that they brought in, and even though he has been pretty disappointing, maybe this is his opportunity to come through and really show his worth to the Carolina Panthers. They brought him in after a 6.5 sack season with the Kansas City Chiefs that went with 7 tackles for loss. He also had 11 quarterback hits, and it hasn't quite been that since he's gotten here. Only 2 sacks in his first season in Carolina, so there is no better time for him to come through for this team and show what he can do than right now.
1: Well, we've talked about guys that are sort of on their last chance saloon here. This could be Tershawn Wharton's last chance here with the Carolina Panthers, because they do have the option to get out of this deal after the 2026 season. So I think this is a chance for him to prove, hey, this is the reason why you guys signed me. I know Dave Canales says there he is going to help us in the run game. Maybe he does a little bit. What you brought him here to do is rush the passer. And I don't know if there is a much more important game for him to be able to rush the passer, maybe on the entire schedule moving forward. Because you're going up against a guy in Jalen Hurts that when he's at his best, it's because he is running the football. He is able to get out of the pocket, create plays with his legs, and that really settles him into a game and allows him to start making some of those throws that he needs to make. Where he gets uncomfortable is when you're not allowing him to run and you're forcing him to be a guy that stays inside the pocket and wins from that area. He that's not where he shines. And the thing is that in this game, yes, you're going to want to get pressure with your edge rushers. No doubt about that. But we've talked about, you know, going back to that game against Chicago, going back to the game against Cleveland. They need to contain the pocket better. So that's going to be the main thing. If I am Ejiro Evero, if I am defensive line coach, I believe it's still Todd Wash. If I am the defensive line coach, I'm telling them, guys, I get you want to go after the quarterback. On certain third down situations, it makes a lot of sense. But other times, you're going to have to maintain your lane and try to keep him inside the pocket. We're going to need to win on the interior, and that's where we're going to have to generate the most pressure because that's the most difficult type of pressure to get away from. So this is where Tershawn Wharton, I think, should help. How healthy is he going to be? That's going to be interesting to see. But if he is available and out there, it feels like this is the perfect game for him to return.
0: All right, so another player that the Panthers will be welcoming back. When you look at Jalen Coker, the last time we saw him coming into that Detroit game, he was eighth in the NFL in receptions. He did not have a drop. He was 19th in passer rating when targeted, 13th in receiving yards, and had a couple of touchdowns. And so this is a young man that has to be getting pretty frustrated with the fact that every time it seems like he has some good momentum going, that something comes and kind of takes that away from him. And so I'm sure for him, he's like, man, can I just get into a stretch where I could put together a string of games and really show everybody what I could do. And I think that we could all benefit from seeing that. I think we would all love to see that right now, because when he's been out there, you know, outside of the Cleveland game where he did exit with an injury, you know, he was off to a pretty good start with a 2-touchdown game against Chicago with 138 yards, put up another 8 catches after having 8 catches in game one for 66 yards. And so let's hear from Dave Canales about the talented wide receiver.
2: Coker looked great. He had a really nice day today. We'll see how he responds. Again, this is a high load for him practice-wise, coming off of the quad and the ankle. So, and again, we'll give specifics on the questionable, doubtful, all that thing as we get going tomorrow.
0: And that's the thing that, you know, worries you about Coker. For one, he's coming in with a combination of injuries. So that's one thing you don't want to hear, because you feel like, man, he takes the wrong hit or something happens. You don't have to worry about just one area. You have to worry about a couple of areas on his body. And so for Coker, you know, there are just some players, man, that's, you know, like the character in life, just can't get right, you know. And so for Coker, you just want to see him be able to put together a nice long string of games of hell. Since you've already missed some time, let's just go ahead and, what do you say, let's get crazy. You just play the rest of the season and don't have to go out anymore. I'm sure that the fans of the Panthers would love to see that. I would love to see that, because I want to see what he's capable of with a large body of work to be able to, you know, put himself out there.
1: Yeah, I would love to see that. I will tell you that that's not my expectation for the remainder of this season, just because, you know, we've been here before. I mean, last year did a good job once he came back staying healthy, but I do think that's something that you're always going to have to be a little bit concerned about when it comes to Jalen Coker and these soft tissue injuries. They seem to show up for him, and so far this year, I mean, he's been banged up in a bunch of different spots. So we'll see whether or not he's able to stay healthy the remainder of the year. But for this game, I think great sign that he was out there yesterday, looked really good. I think that's probably the guy you feel most confident in is going to be out there on Sunday that wasn't out there for the game against Detroit. And I think they're going to need it, man. I mean, you look, Quinyon Mitchell, one of the better defensive players for the Philadelphia Eagles, certainly going to be a challenge for the Carolina Panthers. I mean, their secondary as a whole, I know that you've got some struggles from, you know, a guy like Cooper DeJean hasn't had the best year so far. A lot of people attacking him in the middle of the field. But I do think that this is still a team that has a group back there that, I'm not going to say you're scared of, but one that you feel like is going to be a test for where exactly this passing offense is. Have you just played teams that have been beat up on the back end? In the case of the Lions, the Bears a little bit beat up back there as well to begin the season, or is this passing offense really just playing that well? I tend to lean with the latter, but this will certainly be a chance to test that. Having your guys as close to full strength as you're going to get. I know you don't have Xavier Leggett at this point. I mean, does it really matter? Like, I don't think, and maybe this is ludicrous and people can push back on the text line if they don't believe so. I don't think John Metchie, with what we saw in that game against the Lions, is that far off from the type of production that you would get from Xavier Leggett in his best game.
0: Yeah, I think that's interesting. So, I think you want all the weapons that you can get. I still want to see what X can do with, you know, a stretch of games in his own right. It's just unfortunate, man. It's just been one thing after another with Xavier Leggett. I mean, you felt like after that Falcons game that he was a guy that looked like he was ready to contribute, and then this happens. And so, man, you're running out of, you know, kind of excuses to be able to fight for him. And so that's the thing. So hopefully he comes back and the Panthers can get their full allotment of weapons. Because you think about, you know, what this offense has been doing. Bryce Young, we've talked about for a long time, lack of weapons hurting him, but it feels like he's at a point of mastery to where he can get it done with a lot of different guys. So, man, now I think you want to see what can he do with the guys he's supposed to have out there with him for a long stretch of time. So when we come back, we will go and listen to some more sound and react. The Live Wire with Flounder, a.k.a. 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
2: Just a great bye week, time of connection early on in the week, being able to talk to the coordinators. And the goal is, what are we doing well? What needs improvement? Just diving into some of those things and trying to find an edge, whatever that might be for us. It's a great opportunity in a bye week to be able to pop on the red zone. Tracy did a great job just kind of going through a week in review just to get the guys snapped back into our decision making and where we need to go as a unit. The thing that brings us back and grounds us is that there's work to do. We have another amazing opponent in the Philadelphia Eagles this week. That should be enough. It can't be about anything bigger than just taking the next step.
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4: Lions bring pressure. Young stays in. Throws a touchdown. Joe McMillan is having an amazing night.
2: First of all, just the fans. A blackout game. It was amazing. Prime time. The energy was exactly right. The juice. The noise. 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

0: This is the Wes and Walker Show. The 2 o'clock hour is rolling on and on and on, and some good discussion during the break because the Queen City, I mean, it is all going today, okay? Because there has been an opening of a new grocery store that's got Charlotte in a tizzy, all right? Wegmans, Charlotte's first location of it, has opened up. And there's been extensive coverage of this. People were camping out as if we had new sneakers that were dropping, okay? But people are really excited about this grocery store. I saw a tweet from Joe Bruno who said, someone at the Charlotte Wegmans grand opening just yelled, "I found you," and then grabbed 4 jars of something called boss sauce. So, you know, on the Wes and Walker Show, we like to have fun with this type of stuff. So also before the opening, the general manager of the Charlotte Wegmans led the staff in a cheer, all right? So the cheer was, "Here we go, Wegmans." So Flounder and I asked Flounder, yes, because he's from New York, and I said, I know that's where they were based off of, but I know they also said they had one in Mooresville, I think in somewhere else, I think Gastonia or something they said. But they have an expansive footprint. And so Flounder and I were saying, why are people so just excited about this? But then we started to read some of the details, and I can't front. I mean, I might have been hanging out a little bit too. I might have to check this out, depending on where it is. They said that their stores feature gourmet cheese caves with over 300 varieties, massive seafood and deli counters. I'm a huge deli guy. Okay, you can call me bougie all day. I love to go to, the deli to or the butcher. I should say I'm a big butcher guy as well. I like to go to the butcher to get meat when I go shopping. Olive bars. Okay, never heard of that before. Expansive produce sections. They said they have market cafes, sushi bars, pizza subs, brick oven bakeries, pub style restaurants, and even model trains for animatronic features. All right. They operate their own bakehouse as well. It looks like it's a great place to work. I don't know if you guys are out here looking for jobs, but they said they were featured on Fortune's 100 best companies to work for list since 1998. Okay. So that's a company that is taking care of their employees. So let me know on the text line, are you guys Wegmans shoppers? Are you excited that it is now here? Because, you know, I'm turning into a Lowe's guy. I've been going there. It's around the corner. Yeah. I think Lowe's is fantastic. I mean, you talk about just all the stuff in the world. You almost get overwhelmed when you go in there because they have so many things to choose from. So I like that a lot. Now there's a new grocery store in town. So, I mean, Flounder, what do you think? Would you be visiting a Wegmans? Do you want to see what all the hype is about? I need to see where this location is.
1: I would say there's a next to 0% chance that I am visiting this Wegmans. Not anytime soon. Because
0: they say kids are skipping school.
1: That's just insane. And the lines are around the building to get into a freaking grocery store, guys.
0: Yes. There's a couple from Lexington, South Carolina that camped out there. They got there at 5 p.m. yesterday. Stop. And the store opens at 9. That's the thing to me, too. It's like, if you come at 9 a.m., the doors are going to be open for you. Like, why are we camping? Like, you can get in the store at 9 a.m. once they open up, okay?
1: Well, and so my thing is that I am like this with a lot of places. Even when new restaurants open very close to the house, I'm going to take my time because I'm going to let the hype die down a little bit. Now, there are certain places where the hype never dies down, a la Texas Roadhouse. Place is always packed. So it didn't matter, but there are a lot of places where, yeah, there's the initial infatuation with a new place, and then everything sort of gets dialed back a little bit. That's when you ultimately end up going. I know there's a good chance that my father will be going at some point because he is a guy that does all the grocery shopping, loves it. Now, they have to have certain deals. And the other guy that I know is going to be here because I just hearing about this place, this sounds right up Walker Mail's alley.
2: Hello!
1: No doubt.
0: This would actually be up my alley until I see that it's on Community House Road. I'm never out that way. Okay,
1: that's a Valentine. That's a bit far.
0: So I don't think I will be out that way. You know, unless there would be a real reason for me to be there. But we're getting some correspondence on the WFNZ text line brought to you by Affordable Siding and Windows, your hometown home improvement experts. John in Cornelius says, Wes, Wegmans is pretty rad. I grew up in Rochester, where Wegmans is based. This is the first one in the Charlotte area, so peeps are losing their minds. It's an experience. NASCAR Brad says, what a joke. It's a freaking grocery store. K-Town Steve says, I used to work at Walmart when I was a kid. Every morning before they opened the doors, the manager will hold a meeting, and then everybody had to do the Walmart cheer. He says, Wegmans? No. Hell no. Okay. 704 number says, my wife is from Buffalo, and Wegmans is the real deal. You have to try bison chip dip. It's a must.
1: Wow.
0: Okay. You got to explain that a little bit more to me. Are we talking chunks of bison meat in the dip? Like, what do we have going on here? I got to know that. I have had a bison burger before, and I did enjoy that. I do like that. But I want to know a little bit more about this. Another person says a freaking grocery store. Unbelievable.
1: What I will say is, hey, man, if Wegmans wants to do a little advertising, I'll jump right on board and figure out how great of a store it is.
0: They might also be getting your boy a little bit more involved. Confident OL says Wegmans is off the chain. They have a burger bar, bro. Okay.
1: All right.
0: That might get me over there. Okay, that might get me over there. All right, let's see. Another 704 number says Wegmans is king. All right, so sounds like the majority, they are saying that this is a big deal, that this store is like that. All right, I got a couple more texts because it's starting to light up. Real Tar Heel says, Wes, next you're going to be telling me that you love tea and biscuits. Listen, man, I like a good grocery store. You know, I like some stuff too. And yes, I do like going to the butcher. All right. There's something about being wrapped in that paper. Yeah, it just does a little something, you know, makes it a little bit more appetizing. Cowherd says, you ever had buffalo wings just like the bison dip? Okay, that's what I was thinking, but I wasn't sure. All right. But now what I'm thinking is, enough with the Wegmans talk. Maybe we'll get to some of that at the end of the show. But let's now have some Sound with Flown, a.k.a. The Live Wire. Live Wire Connect. Hey!
1: All right. And let's go back to Taylor Moten talking a little bit about everything that went on this offseason. And he tells us about weighing the decision to continue his football career.
2: Yeah, ultimately, I had to weigh the pros and cons of getting off the blood thinners and then being able to play ball again with a chance of happening. And the chances are relatively low right now after being on the blood thinners for 3 months. So I just decided to take those risks and get back to it. I love the sport. I love being in the locker room with the guys and love this organization, this city, and everything. And everything that they've done for me. So it just was, I'm just happy I could get back to work and get back to what I love to do.
1: All right. So how confident are you in Taylor Moten being able to get back out there and just sort of jump right back into things? Because I'll tell you, man, for me, I would definitely, I know there's a thin chance of something happening, but that would definitely be something that would be sticking in the back of my mind when I took the field.
0: Yeah, I don't know that I like hearing him say the risk. I took the risk to come back out here. Now, we know that you're taking a risk every time you step out on the football field. I completely understand that. But, I mean, these guys, man, they're just wired differently. And talk about a cat saying, yeah, man, I stopped taking blood thinners. I had a blood clot because I want to get out here and play. Now, I know that he is, he's medically cleared and things like that. But I just don't like hearing the word risk associated with this. But for Taylor Moten, I mean, this is what he loves. He puts his body on the line each and every week. And I guess that's part of the rationale to where he says, hey, I'm already putting my body at risk every week coming out here playing this game. What's another risk?
1: Yeah, I don't love it either, but I think we all knew that there was some sort of risk with him coming back out on the field. I think for him, I mean, this is the thing. This is what we've talked about so much when it's come to CTE and concussions. Man, guys that love this game, they're going to sign up for that. You may think that they wouldn't, but a lot of these guys that are invested in this game, they would say, hey, man, it's worth the risk.
0: Yeah.
1: So it's up to him. He's willing to take the risk. But, yeah, I'm not going to lie. If I am him, if I am the coaches on the sidelines, Fitty brought it up earlier, that would be something that would be a concern in the back of my mind. It would stick with me for a little bit. But I think he's going to be perfectly fine. I hope he's back out there on Sunday. I think it would be a great story, and it's what this Carolina Panthers offensive line needs. Because I told you, you know, Monroe Freeling working off to the side, even when he's been out there, hasn't been super effective.
0: Yeah.
1: You need to do a better job. I know that to this point, Bryce has dealt very well with quarterback pressure. At some point, you got to protect this dude. You got to help this guy out. Because, yes, he is making plays outside of the pocket, but he's also doing the things that he has to do inside the pocket. He will be perfectly fine making those throws if he's able to stand in a clean pocket and just throw the ball. So they need to do a better job of pass protecting. They also have to do a better job run blocking up front. I think Taylor Moten could help with that. So I do think this would be a big, big return for Carolina if it happens this weekend. All right. Let's go to Dave Canales.
0: All right, talking what we got?
1: Yesterday, he was talking about why they went so RPO heavy against the Lions and why it works best against a specific defense.
3: The RPOs work best when you can put a linebacker or a nickel in conflict. So they have to play space. If they're a part of the run fit, but you have a route, instead of blocking the guy, you can block him basically by running a route into his area and make them be conscious of it. And that was something that the Lions showed. You know, they're really committed to stopping the run by making sure that they kept their linebackers in the box. And again, they've had some issues in their secondary with injuries and all that. And so, you know, the hope was they weren't going to lean into like a man-to-man type of situation. That's the best way to defend the RPOs. I don't mind saying that. That's pretty general knowledge across, you know, but the advantage, if people do go to man-to-man, the advantage is you're going to get one-on-one opportunities down the field. So it's a give and take, but when a team does present you with different zone looks, you can take advantage of that space with different guys, and it puts a lot of strain on that defender.
1: Yeah, the Eagles, middle of the league in terms of playing man defense, 15.4% of the snaps so far this year have been man defense. Meanwhile, 75.3% has been zone defense. With him saying that's an area that they attacked against the Lions because they played a lot of zone, do you think that is something that the Panthers should look to do again this week against the Philadelphia Eagles is go RPO heavy?
0: Yeah, but this is also, you know, the NFL, and they have tape. So they're going to see that the Panthers, and they also heard those comments, and they're not stupid. They didn't need to hear Coach Canales' comments to know that the Panthers are going to attack that, and that's something they have to be very cognizant of. So I think that they're certainly going to tailor their game plan to stopping the Panthers as much as they can, because they know that's going to be something that not necessarily that they're going to do it to death, because they know that the Panthers know that they're going to be ready for that as well. But I think the Panthers are going to have to present it in different ways. They're going to have to play mind games with them to still get the things that they want, as far as dressing it up differently. How does the look come out and look to this Philadelphia defense, but you still run the same things? And so that's how I think they'll get it done. So I think that they're going to still have the same principles, but they're going to dress it up differently. And then if they feel like at some point that they're having their way, then they will probably do some of the things that we saw last week.
1: Yeah, right. I would imagine that this is going to be something that they are going to try to do a lot of out of the gate. And to me, you do it until someone shows you that they can stop it. Because what you were able to do, there is a debate, I think, to be had about what the best game of the season is so far this year for this passing offense. I think all things considered, without Jalen Coker, without Xavier Leggett, to me, this was the best performance, was the one they had against the Lions. Mm. To do that with what was clearly a focus on Teteroa McMillan, and he still had that type of success.
0: Sure.
1: I think that certainly is something that the Panthers should feel really good about. They should feel like that's their best performance of the year so far. And so why would you not try to recreate that against a team that is going to be zone heavy? I think this is something you want to at least experiment with out of the gate. And the other thing is that we saw what the RPO allowed them to do is get the ball out of Bryce's hands quickly. They're still going to have to do that. Even if Taylor Moten is back, we talked about the interior of this defensive line having one of their biggest challenges of the year going up against Jalen Carter. I'm not confident in what we've seen so far this year from Luke Fortner. Definitely not confident with what we have seen from Rob Hunt. And who knows what to think of that left guard situation until we get some sort of update on Damian Lewis. I would say the fact that he wasn't really brought up at all yesterday, probably not a great sign for him to in terms of his chances to actually play on Sunday. So I think you're still going to have to get the ball out quick. I think this is the way to do it. It's run a lot of RPO. See if you can take advantage of that zone defense that you're going to see on Sunday against the Philadelphia Eagles. Let's go to the quarterback of the Carolina Panthers.
0: All right.
1: Talking yesterday at his locker, I believe. He did not get up on the stand. He said, I'm too good for that today. No, I'm kidding. Bryce would never say that. But he did talk about the week of publicity that he had, and he said, look, I enjoyed it, but I'm excited to get back to football.
4: Again, for me, I've been, you know, doing the same stuff. Obviously, it was cool being able to go back for a little bit. That was fun. But outside of that, again, I'm not, like, social or anything, so I don't really know the extent of stuff. Again, it's really nice to be back. You know, you miss ball for the week. I don't want to say you take it for granted, but, you know, whenever you're able to have time away from it, it just makes you appreciate it more. So all I know is I'm super excited to be back for this week.
1: So, I mean, look, this is the first time that Bryce has really dealt with this type of hype in his professional career. He had some of it at Alabama, but as a pro, there hasn't been a moment where he's really been talked about the way that he has over the last couple of weeks. There haven't been as many appearances on these shows, you know, appearing on Peyton and Eli's version of Monday Night Football. Are you worried at all about his mindset going into this game after all the praise that he's been receiving?
0: Oh, not at all. Not at all. I mean, this is a guy that the chip is built in. It's a boulder on his shoulders, and it don't get no colder. Okay, Bryce Young is a guy that's been told what he can't do his whole life. He's been doubted his whole life, and especially not after his experiences in the NFL. Now, I do think that if this was a situation to where Bryce has had or would have had easy sailing up until this point, to where he's coming in and just being dominant from day one, then yeah, you might have an opportunity for something like that to creep in. But Bryce Young appreciates, I would imagine, every single snap that he takes, and he's a guy that's going to come out and play every game like it's his last. Not to mention, you know, again, I always talk about that brain of his and how smart Bryce is. Bryce knows when he goes out there with his offensive line, man, he gets a lot of pressure. He's got a lot of things he's got to be worried about, snap in and snap out. So I think Bryce is good to go. I'm not worried about him having his head in the clouds whatsoever.
1: Absolutely not. This is one of the most humble players in the entire league. This dude could lead the league in passing, and he would say that there were things that he should have done better.
0: Yes.
1: He would also talk about after the season is over, hey, we got to turn the page to next season and flush this season. That's his go-to thing. We have heard that so many different times right after games. I mean, we're talking about, you know, 30 minutes after they win a game, he's up on the podium talking about how we got to flush this, move on to the next game, and lock back in. So I'm not worried about it at all. I think this is a great thing that he's getting the praise, that he gets to sort of enjoy being a successful football player. I think you love it for every guy, but when you had the things that he went through, all of the doubters that have been surrounding him for all of these years in the league until he's gotten to this season and started doing what he's doing, it feels extra special for a guy like that. But I don't think that this is going to be in the back of his mind. I think he's still hungry. This team is 2-2. Even with all the success that he's had, they're still a 2-2 football team. I think he's going to be locked in, ready to go for this game against the Eagles. Let's stick with a little quarterback talk, because there's been a lot of talk coming out of the Red River rivalry game for the Texas Longhorns about their starting quarterback, Arch Manning, because I mean, people are all over the board. I still see people that have him as a first-round pick.
0: Yeah.
1: There's other people that think he's the worst quarterback in college football and should be on the bench. I might be over-exaggerating in terms of worst player in college football, but there are people really talking about him potentially being benched. Andy Staples had a tweet about it earlier this week. Here is Steve Sarkisian talking about how Arch has received a lot of criticism due to his last name.
5: I think if you took the name off the back of his jersey and you said, here's, you know, Joe Smith playing quarterback at the University of Texas, and here's a guy who's beaten four top 10 ranked teams in his last 13 starts, we'd be praising the guy. But the expectations are high for him. But he understands that. The expectations are high for all of us. So we got to put our nose back to the grind and get back to work.
1: All right. So do you believe that the Manning name is actually putting pressure on Arch Manning? Do you think that that is what is opening him up for a lot of criticism?
0: Absolutely. Yeah. I think that, you know, we'd be in a position that, one, Texas might not have taken him, or they might have moved on from him already, like they kind of did Quinn Ewers, where they said, hey, Quinn, we know you got some eligibility left, but you need to skedaddle because we want to get somebody in here. And that's been a big topic of discussion, is will Texas, you know, have the gumption to tell Arch if they continue to kind of underachieve. Now, they have had some big wins. There's no question about that. But this is a team, I think they were talking about the roster ranking. And Texas, regardless of the fact, when you talk about all the talent on that team, this is a top five roster at minimum, okay? But there are people who say that this is the most talented roster. And I would believe that I'm in the belief that this roster, I have no problem saying that they're the most talented roster in college football. And so you would think if you had a quarterback at the helm who was playing a dominant brand of football, this team would damn near be unbeatable. And so for Arch, his play has hurt them. You throw two interceptions in that Texas game that are huge reasons why you lose that game. Yeah, man. I mean, Texas has to think about that with all of the talent that they have. If they don't end up at least getting to the national championship game, or to me, the semifinals, then you have to say to yourself, all right, is this the right guy to run our program? And the pressure is on because of that last name, because people are going to say, hey, it's a Manning. He's got to figure it out. Or people are questioning if Sarkisian is developing him to his full potential. But I'd say if his name was Joe Smith, he might not have been at Texas and been the starting quarterback in the first place. And maybe you would have benched him by now, because, yeah, they have won some games, you know, because of him, but I think they haven't won enough games because of him, if you can understand where I'm coming from.
1: No, I definitely get where you're coming from. To me, there's two sides of the coin here. Do I think that there are some people that criticize him more than other quarterbacks because his name is Manning? Certainly. There are people that say you are not living up to the expectations that you have when you have that name. Guys, I do think it's okay that he's not living up to those expectations. You're talking about Peyton Manning, who is a Hall of Famer, one of the best quarterbacks to ever strap it up. I mean, inside the top five, in my opinion, especially with that second Super Bowl. Then you've got Eli. That's another guy that's a borderline Hall of Fame quarterback. Beat Tom Brady twice to win two Super Bowl rings. Living up to that expectation was going to be a lot. And so I get that there are people that hold him to a high standard or very critical of him because of his last name. He's also gotten a lot of grace because of that last name, where I think you're right. If there was a guy, Joe Smith, that was having these sort of issues, I don't know if he would be benched, because I think what it Arch is almost similar to what we saw with Cade Klubnik at Clemson. I don't know if he'd be on the bench, but there would at least be a conversation that, hey, we might have to look at some of the other guys on this roster. Because he's Arch Manning, they're going to say, absolutely not. Absolutely not. There is no way that we are putting him on the bench. And so those mistakes in that game, unforgivable, reminded me a lot of Drake May in the first game of the season against Seattle, where fourth quarter just completely forgets not to take risks and throws two bad interceptions.
0: And I will say,
1: cost your team the game.
0: Not to cut you off, I will say though, one thing I will give Arch is games I've watched, he has delivered some great balls that have been dropped by those pricey wide receivers as well. So I'll give him that credit too on the other side.
1: So yeah, no, I do get that, but I do think at this point I'm at the point where I can admit, and I put this on social media the other day, I think he can give you a great half of football in a lot of these big games.
0: Mm-hmm.
1: He does not have two halves of a game in him at this point right now. If he's coming out right now, guys, he should not be anywhere close to the conversation for the number one pick. I don't even think he should be in the conversation as a first-round pick. He is a mid-round pick, and that's fine. If I'm him, Mel Kiper Jr. was on in New York and was talking about this. If I'm him, I'm staying another
0: year.
1: No
0: question.
1: No
0: question. He's got to stay. All right, when we come back, folks, one more segment to go. We'll tell you what's on tap. We close this thing down. This is the Wes and Walker Show.
6: 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Hey guys, this is Will Polacek. 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
20: Hey, y'all, it's Kyle Bailey coming up on a loaded Wednesday show. Roman Harper stops by. Ross Tucker, he's on the call for Panthers-Eagles Sunday. And Hornets head coach Charles Lee. We'll see you at 3 o'clock.
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0: Been a great show today on a War Cry Wednesday. We hope you got a good war cry in. Had some good quarterback conversation just now, talking about Arch Manning, talking about Bryce Young and all of the things that come with that. QC Dillon asked me about Drew Mestermaker because he's the guy that a lot of the scouts have as the number one guy right now. And I heard him, I told him I heard him compared to Phillip Rivers, and he's Phillip Rivers with legs. So that would be a pretty good quarterback to have as your guy if you can get Phillip Rivers with legs, because we know how much production he was able to put up. But I like Mestermaker a lot. I know Walker Mail, we can probably get away with saying that because he's not here, because we know Drew Mestermaker evokes nightmares for one Walker Mail with the performance that he put on them last year. But you also brought up during the break, one thing that we haven't gotten to talk about was the moment that went viral during the 49ers Seahawks game with Mike Evans and Diggs. Which one? I forgot which one.
1: I think it's Trayvon.
0: Yeah, Trayvon. Okay, that's what I thought, but I got a little bit confused for a second. Trayvon Diggs, to where the trash talking was going on, he turned him around to say, "Who are you?" and then kept it pushing. And then after the game, Mike Evans, I do have to say, he was with the cap, because he was saying that they had had a lot of good battles over the years, saying that he didn't know who he was when he saw him, and saying with his helmet on, it's hard to tell who guys are sometimes and stuff like that. I was like, Mike, come on now. We know that you have a scouting report. You know who's out there on the field. You have been studying this defense all week long. You know the scouting report, so we know that there's a little bit of cap there. But either way, that was one of the better trash-talking moments that I'd seen.
1: Oh, that is... It might be the top moment, trash talk wise. I mean, to literally grab the dude, look at the jersey name to figure out, basically say, I don't even know who the hell you are, man.
0: Right, yeah.
1: Iconic. Absolutely iconic. Oh. And I am not the biggest Mike Evans fan from his time here in Tampa. Because, yeah, I mean, Panthers, I guess you would consider him my second team.
0: Okay.
1: I don't really like to have second teams, but, you know, it is what it is. Still, not the biggest fan of him, but that moment, my God, dude. I watched that thing on repeat and was just dying every time that I saw it.
0: Yeah, also a good meme now that people said they're going to use, that if somebody texts you and you don't know who it is, you can send them that to say, hey, I don't know who you are. All right, also, what's on tap for tonight? You got Celtics at Hornets, a little preseason action going down there. Have you been checking out much of the Hornets preseason action,
1: Flanner? No.
0: Yeah, I mean, you know, it's NBA preseason.
1: I feel
0: it is
1: bad.
0: What it is. You breeze by it because it's there now, especially
1: right.
0: With it being on, you know, the WSOC. Or the affiliates Action 64. So, you know, if it's on, especially when you hit that hour before things start to come on between that 7 and 8 o'clock, where you're like, oh, okay, the Hornets on. Let me check that out for a few minutes. So you look at that. So, yeah, I've been looking at a little bit. I watched more so the first game against Brooklyn. I watched the first half of that. And then I looked at bits and pieces of the game before it. So I'll probably peek in on it tonight.
1: Yeah, good on you, because I'll admit, the Brooklyn game, I completely forgot that game was on.
0: Mm-hmm.
1: And so we're out at ACC tip-off, and Walk says before we go on air, hey, man, did you watch the game last night from the Hornets in preseason? Said, nah, man. The look in his eye of the devastation because he was on the broadcast.
0: Yeah, yeah, yeah.
1: That was a tough moment. I felt bad.
0: Also last night had the Canes, now winners of six in a row. They took care of Alexander Ovechkin, who was on his retirement tour. They beat them 4-2 last night. You got two goals from Svechnikov in this one, including the winner with 6:04 left in the third period. So you got that going. Eric Robinson and Mark Jankowski also scored for the Canes. As I said, they've won three straight. Kochetkov was between the pipes last night. Isn't it Peter? I forget.
1: Piotr.
0: Okay, that's what I thought. He made 20 saves, improved to 4-0 on the season. So the Canes, man, they're getting it done. They're looking really, really good right now. And also on tap, you got Charlotte FC at the Columbus Crew. That
1: yeah,
0: will
1: baby.
0: Be on Apple TV. Also, radio broadcast on WBTV. And who will be on that radio broadcast, Flounder?
1: That would be William Eugene Palacic.
0: Oh, man. All right, there you
1: he
0: go.
1: Was, look, I don't know if we're going to expect that tonight. I would hope not. The refs have gotten there sometimes.
2: I can't stand
1: it. Yeah, that's actually from one of the games. But I do expect a good chance. Charlotte, he said it in his Charlotte FC Minute earlier today. Charlotte with a chance to clinch a playoff berth tonight.
0: All right.
1: So a reason to tune in, guys, for sure. If you just are looking for a reason besides Willie P and Anna on the call, I will be back in the studio, so you will be able to hear my lovely production
0: All right.
1: of the game as well.
0: There we go, man. Flounder Pagnotta out here grinding hard for the Queen City. I just knew you were going to say it in Willie's voice. That's why I thought. That's why I kicked it to you to say who was going to be on it. But this has been another episode of the Wes and Walker Show, but with Wes and Flounder. Tomorrow, it'll be my last day of the week. We head to Texas, for the Virginia SMU game. But we will also have Nada Edwards joining us in the 1 o'clock hour. So that will be a lot of fun. The gang will be all here. So enjoy the evening. Come back. Check us out tomorrow. But right now, get ready for the Kyle Bailey Show with Smoke Ludwig. They're going to give you some more great sports talk. It just keeps coming. We're relentless here on WFNZ. We will see you tomorrow.
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1: Lions bring pressure. Young stays in. Throws a touchdown to McMillan, who's having an amazing night.
2: First of all, just the fans. A blackout game. It was amazing. Prime time. The energy was exactly right. The juice, the noise, really just fueling our defense. Super grateful for everybody that turned out tonight.
3: I mean, the bench tonight was electric. Caused some false starts. They made it hard on them. You know, when the bank's rocking like that, we take a lot of pride in that. So I'm super, super grateful for the fans.
2: We just got to continue to play ball, and the guys just kept working on it. 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I was just really proud of the way that they came together tonight.
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8: From the vantage point, Mafatu saw six war canoes drawn upon the beach. 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Cannibals. 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

0: 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Big show coming up. We do have to make a little bit of a change to today's schedule. If you've been hearing the show promo all day, I had promised you Hornets head coach Charles Lee. Unfortunately, there was a logistical issue that got in our way today, so the Hornets will play tonight against the Celtics. Charles will not be able to join us today, but he will be beginning his weekly conversations on the show next week ahead of the season opener against the Brooklyn Nets. So disappointed that we couldn't make that work. Again, more of a logistical and technical issue. But Matt Alkiza, Sports Illustrated, who covers this team and covers it well, he's going to step in at 325. We got a lot of football this week, obviously. It's football season. We talk lots and lots of football. But the Hornets begin next week in the regular season, one week from today. So Matt Alkiza in 22 minutes. From there, Ross Tucker, CBS Sports. He's the color analyst that'll be on the call for Panthers and Eagles on Sunday, alongside Ian Eagle. Ross Tucker back at 425. And then at 5 o'clock, our buddy Roman Harper in to talk some college football and a bit of Panthers and NFC South, as he typically does. Hit us up, 704-570-9610. 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Smoke, good afternoon, sir. How are you? What's going on?
1: I am doing good. It's a hump day, so we're halfway through the week, getting to the back end of the week. And unfortunately, no Charles Lee, but we do get ourselves some Hornets action tonight.
0: Yeah.
1: Getting back to baseball, so much going on, so little time in the month of October.
0: Can we just get this out of the way before we even get into some serious sportsing today? Wegmans is not that good. There, I said it. It's fine. There's nothing wrong with it. I'm not saying you can't get a good meal there, but I've heard this discussion all day long. And thanks to Joe Bruno's intrepid reporting about the Charlotte's first Wegmans opening up down in the Ballantyne area. And apparently all the transplanted Yanks camping out in the parking lot today, or yesterday, I guess, to get into the Wegmans first down in Ballantyne. I don't get it, man. Listen, Publix, Harris Teeter, Kroger, I mean, all as good or better. Now, Kroger, you know, the older ones maybe, you know, you got some older stores that might not match up. But, like, those newer Gucci Krogers, dude, let me tell you. I mean, they are as good as anything out there. And Wegmans is just meh. All right? That's my hot take, bold take to start the show. Wegmans is just fine. It's okay. I spend plenty of time up north, by the way. You know, I married a Yankee woman. She's lovely. And so I spent a lot of time in that Northeast corridor over the last 12 years or so. I've sampled their fare. I've seen and tasted many of the things they have to offer, and many of them are delicious. They have some fine institutions. I got no issues with them, but I'll tell you one thing: as a Mooresville resident, I would rather walk into a Lowe's Foods any day of the week than go to Wegmans. All right, I'm not trying to not trying to start. Maybe I'm trying to start a fight. I don't know. But like this whole craze over Wegmans smoke, I've been to one. They're just okay. I'll stack up Publix and Lowe's Foods and Harris Teeter up against Wegmans any day of the week. I mean, this is just not something that I've ever felt like I needed in my life. Do you have any hot takes on this Wegmans craze that's going on today?
1: Look, I understand people liking stuff that's from their part of the country if they've transplanted out of the area to move down here, because we have so many transplants.
0: Yeah, lots of them.
1: For better or for worse, we're a transplant city. I get if you're excited. But really, tailgating?
0: Sleeping in the parking lot of a store?
1: Yeah, like when you're at home, you can sleep in your own bed. I'm not losing my mind over a grocery store. The only things, if I ever would in recent memory, would camp out for were for a movie, a midnight release movie potentially,
0: yeah,
1: which I haven't done. Maybe, you know, I want to go back and reminisce about how crazy and how stupid Black Friday used to be in the 90s and 2000s.
0: Okay.
1: Maybe because I actually did wait in line one year for Black Friday, but that was, I mean, that was 15, 16 years ago.
0: Yeah.
1: Like, a grocery store, like, honestly, that... I got to go Parks and Rec here. If you're waiting in line and tailgating and sleeping in your car for a grocery store, straight to jail. straight to jail. I'm sorry.
0: Well, Stephen in Huntersville just said, if you move somewhere else and it was announced that a Lowe's Foods was coming in your town, would you camp out waiting for it to open? Absolutely not. I'd just go a few weeks later after all the calm arrived, after everybody settled down and stopped freaking out about it. So, like, and then Kannapolis, Steve a minute ago, Lowe's Foods can't hide money, LOL. Listen, there are certain places that you shop. There are other places where, you know, the hot food is fantastic. So Lowe's Foods is one of those places for me. Their pizza's awesome. Everything they got's awesome. So Wegmans, I got a New York guy who's upset that we're talking about this because he heard Mac and Bone talking about it this morning. And he's like, come on, guys. Listen, dude, y'all are the ones bringing your chains down here. We're allowed to react to it. All right, New York guy. If you're mad about it, well, we're reacting to another northern chain setting up shop, camping out here in the Charlotte area. And we apparently got a bunch of Buffalo Bills fans who just set up tents in the parking lot and were camping out and tailgating for a grocery store. We're allowed to comment on that. That's a pretty wild phenomenon here in our city.
1: And how many of them were dressed in Bills gear? Do the Pegulas own Wegmans and I'm just now figuring this out? Is that how they made their fortune, fame and fortune? Like, what's the point of wearing Bills gear? Oh, Buffalo. I don't see you guys going crazy for Labatt's. I mean, what the hell are you? It's just ridiculous. I look, like I said, I have no problem if you love your stuff. I get it. You know, people in the Midwest, they love their Wawa, or in Philly, they love their Wawa. I know Mike Kay and a lot of other people have loved when the news about Wawa coming down here to North Carolina. I know a lot of people love their sheets. I get it. But they don't tailgate at the damn place.
0: I've never heard of such a thing.
1: I don't go tailgate at a new Harris Teeter opening. Like, let's say I move to someplace like, oh, I don't know, Illinois, and they have a cookout. I'm not tailgating at the cookout. What the hell?
0: Yeah, that's the part that I don't get.
1: That's where you lose me, man.
0: Bro, the texts coming in are hilarious right now. The New York guy who's mad about the Wegmans discussion is just going to have to be mad for a little bit longer. Amit said, this was the best comment on bashing ex-Buffalo residents from the Wegmans post. Quote, people will do anything to support Buffalo except actually live there. End quote. 704 number, New Yorkers can make it everywhere except New York. Yeah, it is what it is. Like, y'all go bring this stuff, all right? We're going to have some things to say about it. That's all. And we got Joe Bruno, who is one of the most intrepid reporters in the Charlotte market, you know, who's out here covering this phenomenon of people sleeping in the parking lot. Like, oh my God, there's a Wegmans coming. This is going to change it. You dumb Southerners with your feeble minds and your terrible food taste, you have no idea what blessing we're bestowing upon you simpletons. And it's like, guys, we got multiple better options here. Listen, for the Northerners out there, I think a lot of people here appreciate the pizza and the bagels that you bring down. That's really, really cool.
1: And the wings.
0: Well, the wings too. Yeah, I'll grant you that. But, you know, we smoke meat pretty well down here in the South. So, anyway, we appreciate the pizza and the bagels for sure. But we didn't need a Wegmans. I guess you did. I guess clearly y'all did, and good for you. But, like, stop acting like you've just given us this thing that is going to transform all of our lives.
1: I mean, at this point, with the way they're acting, I feel like that the food and the fruits in there cure cancer.
0: Brian says he's calling it just Northern Buc-ee's. Well, they don't have gas. Does Wegmans have gas? I don't even know if they have gas, to be honest with you.
1: They got a lot of hot air in there today.
0: Yeah, that's true. All right, 704-570-9610. Hit us up on the WFNZ text line. Again, I'll put every Publix, Lowe's Foods, Harris Teeter, Gucci Kroger.
1: Costco.
0: Oh, yeah, dude.
1: Sam's
0: I'm good.
1: Club.
0: Y'all enjoy your Wegmans, but to act as if this is some great gift that's been bestowed upon the South is pretty wild.
1: They don't give you free balloons at Wegmans, don't they?
0: Yeah, I think that's about... No, I have no idea.
1: I'm sure they've got
0: their perks. I'm sure they've got their cool stuff, but... I'm not really into it. 704-570-9610. Hit us up on the FNZ text line. Got some injury news. Getting back to football here, ahead of Panthers and Eagles coming up on Sunday. Tim McManus, ESPN Philadelphia Eagles reporter, about 21 minutes ago, saying that Saquon Barkley was not at practice today for the Eagles, that Devontae Smith was working off to the side, and then Jonathan Greenard and Marcus Epps among the injured players who were practicing. They have also opened up practice windows for defensive back Jacorian Bennett, tight end Grant Calcaterra, guard Landon Dickerson, which is interesting because their offensive line has been both decimated by injury and they traded Cam Jurgens to Baltimore last week. So they've been playing with a bunch of backups along the offensive line. Tight end Eli Stowers, his window has been opened as well. And then, I think that's about it. So interesting question about this game. We got about it yesterday late in the show. I was asked basically, Smoke, shouldn't Bryce in this offense, you know, have a lot of confidence going into this game, not only coming off the win, but because Ejiro Averro is a Vic Fangio disciple. And, you know, they should know the defense they're going to see on Sunday pretty well. I mean, I think there's some truth to that, Smoke, but I also think we got to point out that Vic Fangio's version of the 4th or the 3-4 has been around for quite a while at this point. So I would say that most of the league understands generally what Vic Fangio's defenses do. It's not as simple as understanding the concepts and knowing what they do.
1: Yeah, it's like someone saying, well, this guy knows the Holmgren system because he was coached under, he was a protege of Mike Holmgren. It's like, yeah, and about 25 other coaches too. Like, there's different branches to all these defenses and how they do them. Like, even though Vic Fangio's defense and Ejiro Averro's defense are similar, doesn't mean that they're exactly the same. They have different intricacy. You get what I'm saying? They have a lot of similar stuff, but they also have some different stuff, too. And we have to remember, this was, they both were taught by the same guy. Vic Fangio was the DC in Carolina when Dom Capers was here. Dom Capers used his defense from Blitzburg with Kevin Green and Greg Lloyd. But Dom Capers wasn't the originator of this defense. Where did Dom Capers learn this defense from? Jim Mora.
0: Yeah.
1: Like, from the days of him being an assistant coach on the Philadelphia Stars in the USFL. So this stuff goes all the way back. Just because that defense was born in the 80s at the very earliest, potentially, doesn't mean that it's exactly the same. And especially considering the fact that EJ is going to have to call the game differently because you still have a Caleb Evans as your second corner. Like, Will Lee's your starting corner. The way that EJ's calling his defense for the next couple of weeks is going to be a lot different than he would have called it if it was week two, week three with Mike Jack and J.C. Horn out on the field.
0: Yeah. Again, should they know generally how this defense is going to play? Yeah. But, again, go back to 2 years ago and the fact that Bryce and company with a worse roster had the game won at the link back in 2024. We all know what happened. You know, Bryce, first of all, that moment of Bryce on third down in the end zone, you know, escapes the clutches of two Philadelphia defenders, buys the time, finds XL down the far sideline for the first down to keep the drive alive, and then he finds XL down the middle of the field on a ball that XL should have caught but dropped that would have likely been the game-winning touchdown, and again, did it with a lesser roster 2 years ago, and this is also a very different version of Bryce Young. So I don't think they're going to lack for confidence at all going into Philadelphia thinking that they can win this game. You know, as we've been talking about, the big, you know, question is who's going to be available for this game? A, how many guys are they going to have back and healthy? And if they've got Tetero McMillan and Jalen Coker healthy on the offensive side to go with that trio of tight ends and Chuba Hubbard, Trevor Achane, I'm gonna temper my expectations for what Achane can give this team on Sunday, but it's nice to have another experienced back in the backfield with Dylan. You know, and to get Damian Lewis back and maybe get Taylor Moten back with the way that it looks right now, this offense is going to be about as healthy as it can be going into Philadelphia. They're coming off a win, they're rested, and they played well there before. This group of guys, many of them anyway, played well in Philadelphia a couple of years ago. So that there are a lot of reasons for confidence going into this game. Now it's about execution, starting fast, and knowing that you're going to face an opponent on Sunday that's lost three straight, their own city and fan base is turning on them, their offense is a mess right now. You know, you can't take them for granted, and as we talked about, they got to find a way to be focused and start fast in Philly.
1: And I'll point something out, too, that this team, the Philadelphia Eagles, like to play down to their opponent in the past. Like you mentioned, in 2024, the year they won the Super Bowl, they basically got bailed out by Xavier Leggett to win the game. And I looked this up just now, Kyle. Since 2025, you want to guess, so we're talking about, I'd say, nearly 22-23 games. Since the 2025 season, including the postseason, you know how many games were not one-score games that the Eagles played in? Both wins and losses. Six.
0: Ooh.
1: So they're a one-score team no matter what opponent they're playing. They could be playing the worst of the worst. They could be playing the best of the best. It's going to be a one-score game. So I think we need to get that through our fixed goals right now. Is this game's going to come down to the wire? It's going to be, at best, an eight-point game, or at worst, an eight-point game heading into the final 2 minutes of the game.
0: Yeah, I mean, the Panthers have a legitimate opportunity on Sunday to make one of the biggest statements of the Dave Canales era. It just will be, right? You're 2-2. You know, there are people who have picked you to win this division. You are the reigning division champs, but there's still a lot of doubt that people have about this football team. And if they're going to, you know, be back-to-back division champions, make the playoffs 2 years in a row, it's not that you have to win this game, but it's the kind of game that you do kind of need to win if you want to prove that you are who you say you are. I mean, Carolina's going to Philly rested, leading the NFC South, and featuring one of the most explosive offenses in the league through the first month, and the Eagles are wounded, and they're a contender that's searching for answers right now after three consecutive losses. What's really fascinating about this is that I think Philly opened as 6.5-point favorites in this game, but the spread, I think, is down to at least 1.5. Let me pull up the latest here. But this spread in Philadelphia's direction smoke has collapsed in the direction of Carolina over the last several days here, which has been really, really interesting to watch. What do you think about that? Oh, wait, I take that back. It's all the way to Carolina minus 1.5. I misspoke. So it started with Philadelphia minus 6.5, and now Carolina is favored on the road going to Philly on Sunday.
1: Now, when did that open specifically? Was that before the London game?
0: I'll pull it up.
1: But to that point, it's ironic because we were talking about this last week around this time. John Breach tweeted this out. We're getting an NFL rarity this week. A team coming off an international game, the Eagles, has to play a team coming off the bye. This has only happened 4 times ever. The team coming off the international game is 0-4.
0: Two. Yeah, so it was 6.5 preseason is what it was. 6.5 beginning of the year. And then this earlier this week, it was Eagles minus 1.5. And so it's moved to full 3 points in the direction of Carolina.
1: That makes a lot more sense.
0: Yeah, I wanted to make sure I got that right before I said the wrong thing, because I've done that before. So, yeah, open at 6.5, start of the season. Got to 1.5 to start this week in favor of Philadelphia. And now the Panthers are favored by 1.5 points. And I mean, just think about that. Think about the fact that Carolina is going to Lincoln Financial Field in Philadelphia as a 1.5-point favorite. 704-570-9610. Hit us up on the WFNZ text line. We'll come back. Still plenty of Panthers to get to, but we talk some Hornets. Preseason game 3 tonight. We've got our buddy Matt Alkiza stopping by next to talk about what he's seen through 2 games of the brand-new-look Charlotte Hornets. 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
2: I'm Will Polonjic, and this is your Charlotte FC Minute. Charlotte FC is playing a Columbus team this weekend that wants to prove that their crushing defeat against Orlando doesn't eliminate them from the postseason. Charlotte FC head coach Dean Smith said the Columbus Crew not to be overlooked.
3: Watching through the game from Saturday against Orlando, they got beaten in the last minute when they had a chance where they could have won and Orlando went the other side, the other end of the pitch. I think they had 27 shots in that game. I think there's 50 shots or something in that game alone. So it was it's an entertaining one if you get the chance to watch it. But I think they're a good team, and I don't think they're in a position that merits how they've played this season, to be honest.
2: Meanwhile, Charlotte FC, with a win and the right help, could clinch their 4th consecutive postseason berth. Charlotte in 5th place, even on points with 4th place New England and 3 points out of 2nd. You can hear the coverage beginning tonight on News Talk 107.9 WBT.
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0: love it when listeners reappear after long absences from the show. Masshole Gordon is back on the on a day that we got the Yanks bringing their Wegmans down to Charlotte and celebrating it. One of our favorite Yankee listeners on the show. And by the way, if you're new to the show, I don't say that derisively at all. I married a girl from up north, all right? I like giving y'all a hard time, but the Wegmans craze today, pretty crazy. And there are some people who are just tired of it. They're over it. There are people who are telling me that I'm crazy, that Wegmans is the greatest thing ever. And then we got a lot of folks that agree with us. So anyway, we appreciate you tuning in, texting in, being with us here on a Wednesday afternoon. Ross Tucker, CBS Sports, former NFL offensive lineman. He's on the call Sunday with Ian Eagle for Panthers and Eagles on CBS. He's dropping by at 4:25. 5 o'clock, Roman Harper's back. We'll talk a lot of football with him as well. But right now, it's almost basketball season. And I know that because we're getting preseason rankings for college basketball, for conferences, the results of ACC tip-off, and the Hornets are 2 games into their 4-game preseason schedule. And then next week, open up the regular season October 21st, 1 week from today, against the Brooklyn Nets. The home opener 2 days later against the Atlanta Hawks next Friday at the Spectrum Center in Uptown. And right now we're talking to Matt Alkiza, Sports Illustrated, covers the Hornets. He's back with us on the WFNZ hotline. Matt Alkiza, how you been, brother? What's going on?
1: I'm doing well, KB. Excited for basketball season to all but be here at this point. How are you?
0: Doing well. We've already had a couple of Hornets preseason games under our belts here, games 1 and 2 of the preseason. Preseason game 1, kind of ugly. Preseason game number 2, they beat the Bucks. There's still no Khan, no Kobe. A couple other guys sitting out, Grant Williams, of course. Just give me your thoughts on the first 2 preseason games and what we've seen so far.
1: Yeah, hard to take much from the first preseason game when the Hornets were missing their 3 most important offensive players in Brandon Miller, Kobe White, Colin Knipple. But my biggest takeaway from the preseason as a whole, game 2 specifically, is that Brandon Miller looks just like the guy that left the floor in Orlando a couple months ago, which is a good thing. He's still got, you know, work to do in terms of his handle and finishing, but the dynamic shot making, the growth as a playmaker. I mean, it was all on display in that win against Milwaukee, and he looked really good for a guy that had shoulder surgery a few months ago, didn't have much of an offseason, and he looks like a guy primed to get paid a lot here, probably this week.
0: Okay, so let's talk about that, because you know the Brandon Miller contract extension's been a conversation for a while, and it seems like it's coming to a boil right now. Like, what do you think that number looks like, and you know, how sure do you believe Charlotte is that, you know, this is a guy they really want to invest in to that degree?
1: Yeah, it seems like the number is going to come in somewhere around $200 million. The Amen Thompson deal, I think he signed for about $205. That's the benchmark that some of the insiders, Mark Stein and Jake Fisher, have pointed to as to what Miller is looking for. And I mean, I think it has to come this week. The deadline for players to sign a rookie extension is Monday, the day before the season starts. So if something happens, it will happen now. And I think Charlotte should feel pretty confident giving him that money. Obviously, they're paying him for what he's done. He's been a 20-plus point-per-game scorer. The team really took a jump when he came back last year. That was one of a couple of reasons why they were so good in the second half of the season. But they're paying him $200 million for what he can be. He's still a young player in the league, still has plenty of time to develop the handle, develop the finishing around the rim, add strength. And none of those things should take away, again, the dynamic shooting ability that he's already showed. So I think the number will come in right around $200 million. The interesting part is it going to be an ascending contract? Does it start small and grow? Does it start high and descend over time so Charlotte could have more flexibility down the line? The specifics of the contract are what I'm interested in, because I feel confident that something will happen this week.
0: Well, and his injury, right? He played through a lot of shoulder discomfort, outright extreme pain, he told FNZ a couple of weeks ago. That's been fixed, apparently. And even with the shoulder injuries last year, he averaged 20-5. So if you've got a healthy Brandon Miller this year with a completely healed shoulder, what do we expect from him? I mean, I'll throw in there Zach Lowe threw out the other day that he thinks that Brandon's the most intriguing player in the NBA going into the season.
1: Yeah, I think the shoulder injury has really been overlooked by far too many people when talking about Brandon Miller's season last year. The things that he struggled with, like, you can pin a lot of that on him, you know, really having 1.5 working arms for the majority of the season. So I'm expecting the term that Brandon has used for the last couple of years, and Charles Lee even used it the other day. Brandon Miller is trying to be an elite two-way player. So you know what you're getting on offense. It's the 20-plus points per game. It's the shot-making that is as good as anybody at his size in the league. What I would love to see from Brandon is just another step on the defensive end of the floor. When you look at the Hornets starting five, you look up and down the Hornets roster as a whole, they don't really have a ton of just outright defensive talent. So, yes, the Hornets are going to lean on Brandon to score, to create offense more than they have for the majority of his career now that LaMelo Ball is gone. But they're also going to rely on him to probably defend the best scorer on the other team most nights as well. So, yes, he's going to have the huge offensive load on his plate, but I think it's the defensive side of the ball, the defensive playmaking, the getting in the shorts of an offensive coordinator on the other team, that's really going to define his ceiling. And I think that's the place where he personally is looking to take a leap forward this year.
0: Matt Alkiza, SI Hornets, BuzzBeat Pod. He's with us here on the WFNZ hotline. The big question that a lot of people have, I'm sure, is what does year two of Con Knipple look like? Dealing with the hammy right now, but I think we all expect him to play pretty soon. What do you think of year two of Con coming off a record-breaking season and, you know, understanding now that he's one of the two faces of this organization?
1: I think more of the same. When I've thought about year two of Con Knipple, just in a statistical sense, I think if he does exactly the same thing this year as he did last year, I think it's like 18 points per game, a couple of rebounds, a couple of assists. I think if he matches that and stays steady across the board while having the increased usage on his shoulders, that's a major win for the Hornets. He's going to move up in the scouting report. He's going to go from, you know, B or C to number one, number two, A or B, whoever you think, him or Brandon Miller at the top of it. And if he's able to, you know, continue with the same efficiency, continue to shoot the lights out, continue to create shots for himself and his teammates off the dribble while being higher up on the scouting report, while having more usage on his shoulders, that bodes well for who he's going to be 3, 4, 5 years down the line, when I think that the Hornets think they will really be in contention to compete for a championship.
0: Okay. Ooh, that's interesting. So since you mentioned that, I got an email from my friends at Bet Online 2 days ago that give the Hornets a 32.3% chance to make the playoffs. How do you feel about that?
1: You said
0: 32.3% chance. Basically a 1 in 3 chance to make the playoffs.
1: I think that's fair, just for general consensus-wise. I'm higher on their chances than that. I mean, I would probably put it at like 40 to 45, so a little bit higher than that. A lot of my belief in the Hornets just boils down to Charles Lee and just how good of a coach I think he is. The way that Charlotte plays, the high variance three-point shooting, creating extra possessions on the glass, limiting possessions for the other team by grabbing, you know, most of the defensive rebounds available, that just wins you a lot of games in the regular season, that style of play. And I think the Hornets' depth is obviously really good from 1 to 15. They're bringing guys off the bench, Grayson Allen, Royce O'Neal. When fully healthy, that started for a team that made the playoffs last year. That's the 6th, 7th, 8th man in Charlotte. So I think, yeah, give them a 40% chance. The hard part is just that the Eastern Conference is so good from top to bottom. There's just so much talent in the East, teams that have been bad for a long time, like Washington. I think Brooklyn is going to be better than people expect. There's really one, maybe two teams, depending on what you think about Chicago, that I think have no shot of making the playoffs in the East. And Charlotte is kind of in that group of 8 to 12 that, you know, if they really exceed expectations, they can skip the play-in completely. But I think if they do make the playoffs, it will have to be through the play-in route, which is why I'm more of a 40 to 45% chance, because those 1 or 2 game scenarios, like we saw last year, have, again, a ton of variance and can lead to a number of different results.
0: What have you seen from the newcomer, Naz Reid, so far? What stands out to you, if anything?
1: A real focus on getting him the ball is what I've noticed the first couple of games. I don't know if he's led the team in shots in the first two games, but when the starters have been on the floor, he has been the focal point of the offense. He, anytime an opposing team has switched a smaller guy onto him, Charlotte has really tried to get read the ball inside the three-point line to get to a place where he's comfortable and get shots up. So I think there is a clear focus that if opposing teams are going to switch on Charlotte, Naz Reid is going to be the guy that they lean on to create offense for them. And I think he's looked good. The footwork in the post, it's really old school. It feels like a throwback from Naz Reid. There's not a ton of guys that in the league right now that you can throw the ball to with their back to the basket that look as good as he does in terms of footwork. The three-point shot hasn't looked great, but we know that Reid is a 35 to 40% three-point shooter throughout his career. So I think he's going to be a really good fit on this team. The defensive side of the ball, there's some concerns in terms of moving his feet on the perimeter. But inside, him and Musa Diabate is a pretty imposing pair of guys to try to attack at the rim. He just has a presence about him in the paint, just a really big guy. And you put that next to Musa, it's going to be hard for teams to score on the interior. So I've been pleased. I'm curious what it's going to look like when Coby White and Con Knipple and Brandon Miller and Reid are all on the floor together. Those are four guys that can give you good offensive possessions as the go-to option. So I'm still curious to see what that hierarchy looks like when the regular season starts and all of Charlotte's pieces are available. But yeah, then a clear focus on getting Reid the ball in his first two preseason games.
0: Hey, before I get you out of here, you mentioned the front court, the back court there a second ago too. Coby White's missing the preseason, calf strain. They traded for Dennis Schroeder. Christian Anderson's been injured as well. I believe Hannes Steinbach can help this team at some point this year, maybe even early on. I don't know about Christian Anderson, though. Do you think he helps this team at some point during his rookie season?
1: I don't. I think, especially with how well Sion James has played with the ball in his hand as the kind of emergency point guard in the preseason, I think Christian will spend a lot of this year in Greensboro, which is not a bad thing. Charlotte has been, you know, really liberal with the way they've used the Swarm in terms of getting guys who are on their NBA roster down there for work. It's been a great developmental environment. We've seen with, you know, Keyshawn Salon has gone back and forth and come back better for it. Liam McNeely looks great in the preseason after spending almost all year with the Swarm last year. So I think if everybody is healthy, Christian Anderson will spend the majority of his season with the Swarm, and he's more of a 2 to 3 year project than somebody that's going to return dividends in year one.
0: Matt Alkiza, SI Hornets BuzzBeat Pod, with us here on a Wednesday. Hornets and Celtics tonight in the preseason at the Garden. 7:30 tip. We got your pregame right here at 6:30 on the flagship station. Thank you, brother. We'll talk to you soon.
1: Absolutely, KB. Have a good one.
0: Thank you, man. Matt Alkiza back with us on a Wednesday, 704-570-9610. Let's see. We had Tar Heel Swaff asking if the Hornets are on TV tonight. I'd say there's a decent chance. Maybe TV 64?
2: Yep.
0: Okay.
2: Oh, it's so great.
0: It is great, right? Like when you ask the question, I'm so accustomed to being like, nah. But yes, the answer, I think, is TV 64 tonight.
2: Well, and to be fair, it wasn't too long ago. It was like 10, 12 years ago where some of the preseason games wouldn't be aired at all.
0: Right.
2: So I understand that.
0: Yeah, I mean, it is preseason basketball. But at the same time, you can listen to it right here on Sports Radio 92.7 WFNZ. We'll have pregame tonight, 6:30. Tip at 7:30. No postgame tonight because Willie P. doesn't need to be hosting late pregame shows for a preseason basketball game.
2: Well, so that, and he won't be watching a single second of it.
0: Well, that's right. Tonight, he's busy
2: in
0: tonight.
2: In the middle of his game.
0: In the middle of his game tonight. But generally speaking, we have not had Hornets pregame, postgame rather, in the preseason. We got Bebop. The Boptimist is back, if you want to call him that right now, claiming the Hornets have a better chance of making the playoffs than I do. Oh, than I do have going to Wegmans. Okay, there you go. Aren't you a New Yorker, though? Isn't that one of the big revelations we found out about Bebop the last couple years? Isn't he from New York?
2: I don't think he is.
0: I think he is, bro. Bop, are you from New York? I think Bop is I think he's a long-haul trucker. I could be getting all this wrong, but I thought he was a long-haul trucker who was from New York.
2: So why are we not calling him Iceman?
0: I don't know. I thought he was going to say the Hornets have a better chance of making the playoffs than the Panthers do. Now, he probably still believes that, too, but, you know, that's what I thought he was going to say.
2: Found out his name is Bert.
0: Oh, yeah.
2: Which is my uncle's name, ironically.
0: It's a good name.
2: Because some people called him Uncle Bup.
0: Okay. It's a good name. 704-570-9610. Hit us up on the FNZ text line. Right now, we go to Smoke on the headlines.
3: Who is Smoke? Where is Smoke? Where there's smoke, there's fire. Let's go.
0: What you got?
2: All right, well, let's start out by talking about the Eagles injury report, as Carolina will be releasing theirs sometime later today, but it will be a guesstimate since they aren't practicing today. The Eagles, though, are practicing. Tim McManus tweeted out that he didn't see Saquon Barkley at the start of Eagles practice. Devontae Smith was working off to the side. Jonathan Greenard and Marcus Epps among the injured players who were practicing, but they've opened the practice windows for Jakarian Bennett, Grant Calcaterra, and guard Landon Dickerson, along with Eli Stowers, the former Vanderbilt tight end that we were talking a lot about during the draft this past year. Do know that Jakarian Bennett, unlikely to play. Vic Fangio said earlier today it would be a miracle if he does play. But keep an eye on Landon Dickerson. That's the main guy to look at of all the guys that have had their practice windows open up in Philly. Also, doing to mention this, since we've talked a lot about, you know, Yankees, what is one of the sports that Yankees love most?
0: Baseball.
2: Well, that and hockey. Because the reason why, the defending champs, the Stanley Cup champs, the Carolina Hurricanes, even though they are injured in a couple of key areas, Kyle, despite losing that first game, they have been red hot.
0: Yep.
2: Last night beat the Washington Capitals 4-2. They have now won six straight. So the Canes picking up where they left off.
0: Love it. We'll come back. We'll take your phone calls. We got more to get to. Some great texts coming in. We'll get to some of these. 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
8: 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He gets ready to call Panthers Eagles. And we talk college football with Tom Luganville of ESPN. 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

0: 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Having a good time here on a Wednesday. Big thanks to Matt Alkiza, SI Hornets Buzzbeat Pod, for stopping in. He was nice enough to fill in for Charles Lee, Hornets head coach, who was supposed to be here today, but we had some logistical snafus, and he's going to join us next week to start his weekly visits here on the show with the season beginning next week, 1 week from today against the Nets on the road. Then you've got the home opener against the Hawks 2 days later, and then you've got a game the next day, I believe, against the on the 24th of October, Saturday at 6 o'clock against the Miami Heat. Smoke, we have tickets to give away to that game right now, don't we?
1: Yes. The one game that I am banned from going to, we have tickets that you can win, pair tickets that you can win to go to that game to see the Charlotte Hornets take on the worst organization in all of basketball, the Miami Heat. All you have to do is text the word Hugo, H-U-G-O, to the WFNZ text line.
0: Okay. Text Hugo, H-U-G-O, to 704-570-9610. No signatures, nothing else other than the word Hugo to get in to win a pair of tickets to Hornets and Heat, night two of a back-to-back next Saturday night, 6 o'clock tip at the Spectrum Center. Text Hugo to get in to win. It would be a great prize. Maybe not the kind of prize that Brandon Miller set to get, but, you know, pretty close. Brandon Miller is contract max extension eligible. And the Hornets are, I'm assuming, figuring out, you know, what to do about that right now. He is, according to Jake Fisher, who I think put this out today, NBA insider Jake Fisher, Brandon Miller is seeking a maximum rookie scale extension worth approximately 5 years, $275 million. And if they, of course, don't reach an agreement, he could become a restricted free agent in the summer of 2027. But I think they're going to get something done, so I don't imagine it comes to that. What are you looking at me like that for?
1: I do want to point out that that rookie max of 5 years, $275 million, I believe, is only attainable if he's an all-NBA player.
0: Right, for sure. So he's reached that point, you know, where he becomes eligible for this stuff. But to be clear, he ain't getting $275 million.
1: No.
0: Like, that part's not happening. The question, though, is what do you pay him? Right. I mean, since you brought up all NBA, you know, Jalen Duren, after an extended fight with the Detroit Pistons, got what, $200 million after he made third team all NBA?
1: Yes.
0: So Brandon Miller is yet to make an all NBA team. And I'm not going to hold it against him, but when it comes to contract negotiations, they kind of will. So if and they play different positions, we understand that. But at the same time, you got a third team all NBA guy who just got $200 million. You know, what does that mean for Brandon Miller? And what do we think the Hornets will give Brandon Miller? I mean, I'm sure we got people out there, because it's always the case, who don't think they should give him big money based on what he's done to this point. But, I mean, I don't know. Does $200 million in an extension get it done to get Brandon Miller under contract?
1: Probably not, but it's getting in the right ballpark.
0: Okay.
1: I don't think he's asking for that much more money, or he would say no to that much more money. If, like, the deal's like 5-2-10 or 5-2-15, I think he takes it. Potentially.
0: Yeah, but you're saying you think he gets the same money or greater than Jalen Duren.
1: Yes, but we also have to remember, guess who also got a deal? I think it's better to point out that Amen Thompson,
0: agreed,
1: who is in the same draft class as Brandon Miller, got 5 years, $200 million. Look, Amen Thompson's a very talented player. He's going to be a defensive stalwart for years to come, in at least one decade. But as Mack and Bone pointed out earlier today, his career three-point shooting percentage is 22%.
0: Okay.
1: And Brandon Miller, for all of the stuff that we've talked about, all the concerns we've had, has been a better player, especially offensively, than Amen Thompson was. And I think we kind of have to put in the back of our minds, even if it's right or wrong, in the NBA, more than any other league, I think in all of sports, the contracts are not based on what you've done on the court. It's based on what you can and potentially will do on the court. So in that situation, I think you have to pony up a little bit more money. And you've kind of already played your cards, because you traded away LaMelo Ball. So it's like, all right, you kind of basically told everyone, including the players, who you're betting the future on. Like, when I talk about future, I'm not talking about 2-3 years down the line. I'm talking about 4 or 5 years down the line, if not longer than that. And you've basically put it out there that the two guys that you have built for the future is Con Knipple and Brandon Miller. So you kind of played your hand at this point. Now just don't mess it up, because the last thing we need is to have a basketball equivalent of a Brian Burns situation.
0: Oh, yeah, that part's true. Listen, if you want to argue for extending Brandon Miller to big money, it's not that hard to do. He's 6'7". He's got one of the most valuable skill sets in modern basketball. He's a big wing who can shoot from deep. He can score off the dribble. He can create his own offense. Now, I mean, I think his over the years, his, you know, his ball handling has been in question, and I think it's gotten a little bit better. But, you know, he can create his own offense. He can defend multiple positions. He's a 20-point-per-game scorer before turning 24 years old. He's averaging, what's he shooting, 38, 39% from deep on more than 8 attempts per game, shooting 90% from the stripe. He can score at all three levels. I mean, those kind of players, let's be honest, are difficult to acquire. They're really difficult to acquire at the elite level, especially, you know, this is Charlotte, right? I mean, Charlotte's not won much. We've talked about this organization needing to draft well. They drafted this kid. We're not talking about a free agent here. They can't assume that another player with Brandon Miller's combination of size and shooting and, you know, an upside will become available. Like, if you're the Charlotte Hornets and you finally draft a potential elite NBA wing, are you really going to get cheap when it's time to pay him? So that's, I think, a pretty easy, you know, argument to make. And the entire direction of the organization right now, as we all see it happening, makes him even more valuable. You know, Charlotte's building this new identity around Brandon Miller and Con Knipl and this reconfigured supporting cast featuring Kobe White at point guard now. Brandon's not just some complimentary scorer alongside LaMelo Ball. He's now one of the two faces of the franchise, and many people would argue that it's his team, his or Con's to be certain. And that changes the stakes in all of these discussions. You know, after a franchise makes the kind of decision that they made to move on from a highly talented player who moved jerseys and tickets and damn near everything else, like, how many foundational talents could you afford to lose before the rebuilding process becomes just perpetual, like a lot of long-suffering Hornets fans have felt for a long time anyway? So, you know, if you pay him now, you can also make the argument, of course, that if you pay him now, it protects against an even more, you know, expensive future, right? If Charlotte refuses to offer the max, and then Miller goes into this year, becomes a 25-point-per-game scorer, makes his first All-Star team, let's say, and proves that he is that primary offensive weapon that they envisioned that he would be, well, what happens next? His leverage only goes up from that point. So this isn't like Bryce Young, where it was so up and down and so inconsistent, you didn't know what you were looking at. You know Brandon Miller can play. You know he can play. And he just gave you 20-5, requiring shoulder surgery for pretty much the entire season.
1: And he said his pain tolerance, for the most part, was a 10 out of 10.
0: Yeah.
1: And that's, look what he did on the court.
0: Absolutely.
1: So I think we do need to put that in the back of our minds, too. I also think, you know, everyone in the NBA circles views this guy, at the very least, as a future All-Star. At best, we're talking All-NBA,
0: yes,
1: potentially year in, year out. We've not had that type of guy here since...
0: Yeah.
1: Glenn Rice?
0: Yeah.
1: If that?
0: Yeah.
1: Like, so that type of stuff doesn't just come on, you know, doesn't come fall off trees at this point. So we got to put that into perspective. And I'll also say this, too. This kind of reminds me of the whole, oh, we might be paying this guy a little too much. And I get it. The NBA money has ballooned so much in the past 10 to 15 years. But I remember what the reaction is when it was announced right before the start of the 2014 season that they gave Kemba Walker a four-year, $48 million deal. The amount of people that were hand-wringing and being like, oh, that's too much, $12
0: million. $12 million a year.
1: For Kemba Walker's too much. I don't like that at all.
0: Yeah.
1: And then two or three years later, we're like, oh, my God, $12 million for Kemba Walker?
0: It's unbelievable. You gotta be kidding me. This is a steal. It's
1: highway
0: awesome.
1: Robbery.
0: And that's part of this, too, because I'm getting people texting in saying, yeah, he's a good player, but how do you give max money to a guy who's never made an All-Star team? And I understand it, but there's also still some projection here. You were projecting when you drafted him. Right, you projected the kind of player that he could be. He's by and large become that player, though he's still, you know, an unfinished product, but he has definitely continued to improve. And so you're still projecting a bit with this. I get it, right? He hasn't demonstrated yet that he's a top 20 NBA player or that he's even a franchise-altering star player yet, or superstar player, let's say. He's a talented young scorer, still with a lot of upside. But, you know, people are going to say, well, is he a top 25 or 30, you know, most valuable player in the NBA? Well, that I'd say that still remains debatable. But they think that he is and will be based on his trajectory, based on what he did last year, based on through that showing leadership and toughness and an ability to make big plays, going through all of that. And I think that tells them a lot about Brandon Miller as well.
1: And I do think we need to mention, too, they have a lot, and I mean a lot, of financial flexibility moving forward. Now, we're not just talking about the assets. The amount of money that they have available for the long term is because of guys like Brandon Miller and Con Knipl. And one of the best things about those two guys specifically is they're kind of staggered out. You drafted Brandon Miller in 2023. You're not having to worry about Knipple's contract discussions until 2028. So you got 2 years in between Brandon and his potential rookie max deal, and Con Knipple's rookie max deal, which I think could be massive. A lot of the guys that you have aren't making as much money as you think they would be making. So you got a lot of financial flexibility as well as asset flexibility. And for all the people that were wondering a couple of weeks ago, why are you trading this guy for Buddy Hield, then trading Buddy Hield away for this guy, then trading Rob Dillingham away for a pick? What's the point of this?
0: Well, nobody wants Rob Dillingham, but go ahead.
1: Yeah. Well, his mama does. But
0: sure, he's a lovely young man.
1: Yeah, sure he is. But the point of that whole entire trade deal was to create more money. I think that in total that was at the very least what? They created $6 million in cap?
0: Yeah.
1: Like for as crazy, you're like, what the hell is this for? A, they got assets and picks, even if it's a second-round pick, and B, they freed up some money.
0: And they have a bunch of trade exceptions to choose from. It's pretty interesting. All right, we'll come back. Hour number two, we'll take your thoughts. Brandon Miller contract extension, he's max eligible. Don't think he's getting max money, but that's reportedly what he and his team are seeking. What do you think? 704-570-9610. We'll come back and take your reactions and the best audio in sports. 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
2: Up and at him, everyone. 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
3: are giving these deals. So how about you not offer such gigantic buyouts? Now, what they're afraid of is that the coaches will go somewhere else where they get a better offer, right? Yeah. At some point, Bone, you're doing it to yourself. You are the one that chose to give all the money to Stewart, all the money to Sellers, all the money to Harbor. You are the one that chose to give Beamer this deal. So it's like you're getting yourself into this damn pickle. But like I had kind of thought all along, Bone, that $24 million is not huge in the buyout space compared to like Dabo and Norvell and stuff like that. I'd be a little scared if I'm a South Carolina fan that they get

0: Waking up with Mac and Bone has never been easier.
1: He is Grayson Allen, now on your Charlotte Hornets. You know, it's no secret there was a bunch of controversy that involved you for incidents on the court. And my Lord, we talked about it on the show nationally. I mean, you turn on ESPN. You're a young man going through that. Did that stuff bother you? Like the way people kind of all of a sudden you're a villain and you're at Duke, so people already want to get you. Did that stuff bother you?
2: It definitely bothered me, but I think there's like two parts to it. I think the one part is that like I played like an but I wasn't built like one, you know what I mean? Like I just didn't have it in me not to like care as much. And I just wasn't built to just like play into the hate and use it to fuel me and all those things. And I think that part bothered me.
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8: Lions bring pressure. Young stays in. Throws a touchdown to McMillan, who's having an amazing night.
9: First of all, just the fans. A blackout game. It was amazing. Prime time. The energy was exactly right. The juice, the noise. Really just fueling our defense. Super grateful for everybody that turned out tonight.
10: I mean, the bench tonight was electric. Caused some false starts. They made it hard on them. You know, when the bank's rocking like that, we take a lot of pride in that. So I'm super, super grateful for the fans.
9: We just got to continue to play ball, and the guys just kept working on it. And, you know, a couple of Southern California guys, the lights will never be too bright for those two. I was just really proud of the way that they came together tonight.
0: When it's happening in sports, it's happening in Charlotte. 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

0: 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The boys are headed up the mountain right now, Smoke. I just thought about that. Mac and Bone are, well, I guess that's tomorrow, right? They're leaving tomorrow. I take that back. Yeah, I was a day early.
1: Yeah, those shows are on Fridays.
0: That's right. The show, they're going up tomorrow. The show is on Friday.

0: Friday. So Mac and Bone are headed up the mountain to Maggie Valley, to Harrah's Casino Resort for a Friday live show from the Caesars Sportsbook. God, I wish I was going
1: to
0: be there.
1: Dude, perfect time to go up there, too, because it's going to be feeling great this weekend. Of course, it's going to get down to the early low 60s here.
0: God, that probably means like mid-50s up there in Maggie Valley, doesn't it?
1: 40s potentially, yeah. and we haven't even mentioned the best part.
0: What?
1: We're in the middle of October, so the foliage
0: is
1: probably off the chain.
0: It's going to be fantastic. Again, I do wish I was going to be there in some ways. Shout out to my guy, Charisma the Supreme. I said something on the air a couple of years ago that apparently resonated with him, and it's been a running joke between the two of us for a couple of years that, you know, I just can't wait. As much as I love summer, and I do, I look forward to summer. I love May, June, July. You know, I love the beach trips, 4th of July, all that stuff. But by the time training camp gets here, I am ready for fall weather. Not everybody agrees with that, but I think most people seem to. And I said something a couple of years ago about how I can't wait until that mid to late October Saturday morning. You wake up, it's 43 degrees outside, 45 degrees outside. You got the cup of coffee, game day's coming on, you're milling around the house. It just feels like fall, right? I'd been so excited about that. And then I woke up on Sunday and checked the forecast, and it's like, hey, bud, it's going to be in the upper 80s all week long. But then the massive fall off this weekend to highs of 65, overnight lows down in the low. I even saw a 38 smoke coming up next week for an overnight low. So it's about to really, really feel like fall. And yeah, the Mac and Bone Show live from Harrah's Casino Friday morning. Those boys are going to have a blast. They're going to have so much fun.
1: Well, they're getting their Thursday night, so they get to watch college football, and they get to watch a big game between the Broncos and the Seahawks on Thursday Night Football. Do you know the best part about this Thursday Night Football game?
0: What about it?
1: They're wearing their old school uniforms.
0: Oh, I saw that.
1: Yes.
0: Saw that.
1: The OG Seahawks and OG Broncos uniforms. Get it all over you Thursday Night Football with the, can't wait.
0: Get it all over. Yeah, I love that, man. I'm excited about that, too. But we had the bagel guys that are Mac and Bone sharing a two-queen bedroom. No, I'm pretty sure Bone's taking his lady. I think Mrs. Mac. I think is the queen going with Mac, too? Is that what I heard?
1: I don't know. The last time that they shared a room, I think, was that infamous time that Radio Row was in Minneapolis.
0: And they overslept the show?
1: Well, that
0: or was it Hitman that overslept the show?
1: That was Hitman that overslept.
0: That's right.
1: The problem with Mac and Bone was the fact that Bone slept in the bathroom because he couldn't stand Mac snoring.
0: That's right.
1: And the thing is,
0: Bone slept in the bathroom because Mac was snoring so loud.
1: And now I'm wondering, after being, having the WFNZ compound for that big snowstorm last year, I don't even know if Mac snores the worst on that show.
0: Who does?
1: Fitty.
0: Is it Fitty?
1: Like, I haven't heard Mac snore, but it can't be any worse than Fitty snore.
0: Really? That bad?
1: Remember, I showed you the video.
0: Oh, you did show me the video.
1: Like,
0: That's right.
1: Like, Bernie had enough after one night.
0: Of sleeping near Fitty? Not with Fitty. Near Fitty.
1: Near Fitty. Yeah, like, we were on a different floor.
0: Phew.
1: We were trying to get him a CPAP machine, like sponsorship, immediately following that.
0: Yeah, we might still need to do that. All right, so live show's coming up on Friday. Mac and Bone live from Harrah's Cherokee Casino Resort. Real quick on the text line, we just came off a big conversation about whether or not the Hornets are going to extend Brandon Miller to a big money contract. They want to extend him. It's just a matter of how much money we're looking at here. And I had a 336 number text in. First of all, he agreed with my take to start the show that, this Wegmans craze is wildly overrated. That he's like me, give me Harris Teeter, Lowe's Foods, Publix, Kroger, I'm good. But then he says, guys, no Brandon Miller hate here, but he isn't really a leader of a team like y'all are trying to make him out to be, nor is he or Khan the face of the team. Brandon is a good young scorer, but he's not going to be this elite player that carries a team like y'all are projecting. Neither will Khan. He struggles to create his own shot. A good 75% of Khan's threes came from Melo's assists. All right. So he's saying that neither Brandon nor Khan are the face of the team, and says that, we are trying to make him out to be the leader of the team and this elite player. And I don't think I'm doing that. What I'm telling you is Brandon's a very, very good player who has proven a good deal, played through injury last year. They think he's got more to give as a result of all that and just still being young. But I still, I don't know if Brandon's going to turn into an alpha. Like, I maybe that's not fair. Because
1: I think the tools are there for him to become an alpha.
0: Yeah, I'll put it that way. I think that's right. I was actually, to his point, though, looking at, some of the stats and, the loss of LaMelo and the numbers around the shooting. And this is the big question that I think we all have to ask. Or it's what we're all wondering, is how effective are these guys going to be without that elite ball distributing point guard, right? During last season, let's say, the combination of Brandon Miller, Con Knipple, and LaMelo Ball outscored their opponents by 15.7 points per 100 possessions in 870 minutes together on the floor. But when you took LaMelo Ball away from that, the Miller-Knipple combination was outscored by 8.4 points per 100 possessions over 296 minutes. So, like, those are lineup samples. They're not individual evaluations, but it's a pretty striking contrast, right? Now LaMelo is gone. Miller has an opportunity, and I'll call it that, an opportunity to prove he's a primary creator rather than just a gifted secondary scorer. So, again, if you're this guy, you're thinking, well, why not make him demonstrate that before giving him $275 million? Well, again, that sounds great, but then when he plays well, the price goes up. If you don't get a contract done, you know, before the deadline in the season, he has the option to become a restricted free agent, which still leaves you the possibility of retaining him. But if he's really, really good, somebody else is willing to offer him the max, then you got to match that anyway. So, you know, and then there's also the, you know, relationship part of it too.
1: That could linger the next time you have a, like when you get to the big max deal, which is something that the Pistons are going to have to handle if they ever get to that point with Jalen Duren.
0: Right.
1: Which I don't think they will, because they're going to put their eggs into the Cade Cunningham basket, rightfully so. But I don't think it's going to be shocking the fact that what's happened this summer has done irreparable harm to the relationship between Pistons management and Duren.
0: Sure. Sure. Well, and then real quick, Son of Sweet asking, you don't have a sample you can look at that includes Coby White. Not in front of me. I'm going to try to pull that up. I know toward the end of the season that when Coby White was on the floor, there wasn't that much of a drop-off in those particular types of group evaluation stats. But it's still a big question because Coby was only here for a portion of the season.
1: Right.
0: Now he's the full-time point guard. You know, how is he going to be able to balance being the kind of, you know, effective scorer that he is with being the ball distributor that he needs to be as the full-time point guard? And I talked to him about that a couple of weeks ago, and, you know, he said that he's got it in him and he thinks this offense sets it up for that. So, you know, we'll have to see. And I am optimistic, but it's a good question by Son of Swede. I don't have that number in front of me, but the point being, you know, with LaMelo off the floor, things were largely different. In steps Coby White, they're anticipating it's not going to be that different. 704-570-9610. Hit us up on the FNZ text line. Right now we go to Smoke on the headline. Sorry, Smoke with the best audio in sports. I'm a dummy.
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3: You what?
4: What did you say?
5: Hold up. Wait a minute. Something ain't right.
6: What did I hear you say?
7: What I mean by that is...
0: What you got?
1: All right, you said it, not me. All right, we start out by looking at the biggest story from Panthers practice this week, and that's the fact that Taylor Moten's practice window has officially opened, which is hard to believe. A man that had a blood clot is able to be back this quickly, especially a man at this point in his career. And speaking of that, people are asking, Taylor Moten, you had a near-death experience. Why are you risking it to come back and play football at this point in your career after making all the money you have?
8: Yeah, ultimately, I had to weigh the pros and cons of getting off the blood thinners and then being able to play ball again with a chance of happening, and the chances are relatively low right now after being on the blood thinners for 3 months. So I just decided to take those risks and get back to it. I love the sport. I love being in the locker room with the guys and love this organization, this city, and everything. And everything that they've done for me. So it's just was, you know, I'm just happy I could get back to work and get back to what I love to do.
0: Yeah, I mean, I don't think, I heard Mac and Bone saying it this morning that, you know, some people forget that this is really grave, serious life and death stuff. And for some people, I'm sure that's true. But you and I have been talking about it in those terms pretty much the entire time because they're blood clots. And, you know, I know people who have lost loved ones because of blood clots. So it's very serious. And you just heard him right there. This is not a soft tissue injury or some catastrophic knee injury that he's trying to get himself. No, this is something that he has to come off blood thinners to play football. I mean, that statement alone is just a little bit scary. But
1: it's heavy.
0: But these medical professionals who do this for a living, who know more than I do and you do and everybody else for the most part, they have cleared Taylor Moten to play. Football comes with all sorts of inherent risks. He's okay with them. So, as far as I'm concerned, Taylor Moten's good to go. Obviously, we wish him nothing but great success and domination out there on the right side. And with Monroe Freeling injured right now, they need Taylor Moten in a big way. You know, they've had Damian Lewis as really the only reliable dude on that defensive or offensive line the last couple of weeks. Other guys have played well at times, but Robert Hunt's been a disappointment. Luke Fortner's been awful for a large majority of his reps, it seems. Rashid Walker's given up a lot of pressures, and Monroe Freeling has looked like a rookie at times. So to get both Damian Lewis and Taylor Moten back this week is, it's a godsend in football terms. Now, I had someone yesterday say they think that Taylor Moten's going to play 65 to 70% of the snaps on Sunday, and that Freeling will play the rest. That could happen. And it wouldn't shock me at all because, again, Taylor Moten's not fully in football shape. But I think right now you expect him to get the lion's share of the reps out there. What else you got?
1: All right. Now, we're keeping things with the Carolina Panthers and their practice yesterday. That's the thing. They practiced yesterday, not practicing today. It's a change from what Dave Canales has done in his previous two bye weeks. So the question was asked during his presser yesterday, why the change in this schedule?
4: Yeah, so, just friends around the league, different ways to do things coming off of a bye. This is also something teams do going into the season in the first week. We didn't do it this year. But when we think about it, you have a little bit of a break. So yesterday we had, some movement, some workout stuff, shorter meetings, get the coaches back in there to get the game plan done. Then getting out there on Tuesday earlier in the week, you get a chance to really knock the rust off, and they haven't done football while the guys have had opportunities to work out. I think one of the days we had about 35 or 36 guys here last week on the bye week, which I haven't really been a part of that. So the guys enjoy being here. But anyway, getting that first practice in on Tuesday, the high intensities, we padded up. It was a physical day, giving them a day to recover tomorrow. And then being able to come back going Thursday, Friday, Saturday, all the way through our normal routine. Just thought it gives us an opportunity to really get after it and then to just give a little break, knowing Thursday is going to be a high mileage day as well, to take advantage of the rest and take advantage of guys getting a little bit of juice in their legs.
0: All right, so Mike Kay of ESPN 4 minutes ago gave us an estimated summary of performance for the first update of the week from an injury standpoint. All right, it's kind of weird because their schedule's off this week because of the bye.
1: Right.
0: So they're like estimating or projecting the injury report.
1: And I guess part of it has to do with yesterday's practice too.
0: Yeah, it does. Jalen Coker, full participant.
1: Yes.
0: Trevor Achan. Thomas Encombe. Taylor Moten. Turk Wharton. Bryce Young. All full participants.
1: What was Bryce listed on?
0: The knee, still.
1: Oh, okay.
0: Yeah, the same thing that happened in Cleveland.
1: All right.
0: Did not participate in practice. A.J. Dillon had a walking boot on after the Lions game, apparently. Mike Kay, though, saying that that was not the case today in his latest tweet. So this is the list of did not participates, DNPs. A.J. Dillon, Monroe Freeling. Well, that's it. And then limited participation, Damian Lewis, Jalen Phillips, Tommy Trimble, and Darren Waller. That's your list of limited participants. Now, some of that, of course, makes sense. You got some veterans.
1: Wednesday. Yeah.
0: Yeah. It's Wednesday. Now, guys like Darren Waller aren't going to do much anyway.
1: Well, he was called mic'd up during the Atlanta game saying, hey, just let me have off Wednesdays every single week and I'll be balling. And hey, it's worked to this point.
0: So far, it's working. You're right about that. Lewis, again, sounds like he's trending in the right direction. And the Phillips thing has me concerned. And I'm not going to I'm shaking him. Just, if you're going to win this game down your two starting corners, feels like you're going to need your highly paid free agent edge rusher out there to go get after Jalen Hurts and to chase him down when he decides to run the football. So that's one right now where I am largely very happy about the state of injuries to the extent that they can be healthier right now. But Jalen Phillips concerns me a bit. Ryan from Maiden asking, where is Xavier Legette? He's on IR. He's not going to be back for a minute, if at all. I mean, I say that not believing that he's just done necessarily, but he's out for a minimum 4 weeks, and there are dudes outperforming him like John Mechie and Bryson Tremaine right now. So it just makes you wonder what their urgency will be to get him back off IR if that continues.
1: All right, now we move to NASCAR here, as the race at Charlotte Motor Speedway this past week was a lot of fun, but there's going to be a lot of hype involving NASCAR on a national stage over the next year and a half, because Days of Thunder 2 will be coming out in June of 2028. And just like the first Days of Thunder...
0: Still time to replace Anna Hathaway. Go ahead.
1: All right. Anyway, despite that, there's still going to be a lot of hype, and NASCAR is going to be just as involved in the sequel as they were in the original. Yesterday at a front office sports event, Steve O'Donnell was speaking, and talked about how they will be involved and how Tom wants to be really involved as well.
6: Yeah, no, great question. I think still to come. I was shocked. He said we have an ARCA racing series, which is kind of, you know, our national touring series. But and Tom wanted to go race in one of those. I'm not sure that's going to happen. But he wants it to be as authentic as it can be. We'll still see how the storylines, but all that's playing out right now. I will tell you, we're producing probably over 80 race cars that are going to be part of this. Some we don't expect to be back, that they'll be wrecked as part of it, but also an opportunity for us, you know, post-movie.
9: This is not a passive involvement. You're actively involved.
6: We're in. And so, you know, you look at this long-term of, okay, you've got race cars. Some of them have been wrecked in the movie. Where can we leave these? Can we take some international? Can we place these in different, you know, different areas of the country so people can get to utilize them and see them? So it's an opportunity for us across the board.
0: All right, two questions. I guess three, technically, because I have one for you. The ARCA Series cars, those are like former National Series cars, right? So they still have the ability to get up to like a $180, $190 miles per hour.
1: Yeah, some of the chassis are like one of the chassis in the ARCA Series is actually the chassis that Sterling Marlin drove in both the 2001 and 2002 Daytona 500. So we're talking about chassis that are older than a good portion of the drivers themselves.
0: Do we think that Tom Cruise could handle a car on a track going 180 miles an hour?
1: No, but half the ARCA field can't do that themselves at Daytona.
0: Okay, fair enough. All right, you would know better than I would. So
1: that series is a joke.
0: So third question, is Tom Cruise the most badass living actor? And I say that as not a massive Tom Cruise fan. I'm just kind of indifferent or neutral on the guy. He's done some great stuff. He's done some terrible stuff. But, I mean, he has famously done his own stunts and doesn't shy away from many challenges. Is he the most badass living actor that we have on the planet right now?
1: In terms of just doing a lot of cool stuff?
0: Yeah.
1: Because let's be honest. The F1, the only reason this is happening is because the director didn't want him to do F1 because those cars would have wrecked a lot more with Tom Cruise behind the wheel than with Brad Pitt.
0: Okay.
1: Living just because Paul Newman was part of. Because remember, Paul Newman actually had a partnership with Rick Hendrick. He races on cars. A lot of these celebrities, they do racing. They do a lot more Trans Am stuff, you know, some maybe G4 stuff. They don't go into NASCAR that often. The only actor recently has been like Frankie Muniz, who drives in the truck series. But you think of a lot of actors, they've gone. Tim Allen, I think, ran into 24 Hours of Daytona, you know, Patrick Dempsey. Mm. But Tom Cruise is he's a psychopath.
0: Okay. Wax on Mike says Jet Li. 704 number says Jackie Chan stunts are way better. Carolina Mike says Stallone does his stunts. I'd take him over Tom. Really? I mean, I like Stallone, but really, I don't think he does as cool of stuff as Tom Cruise does.
1: Stallone's never been hanging from a jet in his late 50s, early 60s.
0: Sean W. says yes, and it's not even close. Tennessee Jed says nope, Keanu legit on the shooting range. Rob the Niner says Clint Eastwood is still with us. Okay. That's why I asked the question. Is Tom Cruise the most badass living actor? As a guy who like religiously and adamantly does his own stunts in his movies? Or is it somebody else? 704-570-9610. Hit us up. We'll take more of these. We'll also talk to Ross Tucker, who is on the call for Panthers and Eagles on Sunday in Philly on CBS. Ross Tucker back on the program next. 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
11: Bryce Young has joined Cam as the only players in Panther franchise history to record a 300-plus yard passing game, 2-plus TDs, and 0 INTs in a primetime game.
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0: 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KB and Smoke with you here on a Wednesday. Don't forget Hornets and Celtics tonight. Yes, it's that time of year almost already, though it's still the preseason. 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I've got you for pregame at 6:30 here on the flagship, so make sure to join us for that. Roman Harper, 2-time Pro Bowler, Super Bowl champion, SEC Network analyst, and our good buddy. Weekly conversation coming up at 5 o'clock. We'll talk all things SEC, Carolina Panthers, and NFC South. But speaking of the Panthers, our next guest, as we told you, he's been a regular over the years. I think he's one of the most interesting and enthusiastic voices in football. And I mean, there are smart guys who talk football, but I honestly think Ross Tucker has a blast, and you can hear it every time he cracks a mic. He is on the call with Ian Eagle Sunday on CBS for Panthers at Eagles. One team coming out of a bye, the other team coming back from London after dropping its third straight. Ross also, the preseason TV analyst for the Philadelphia Eagles. He is with us on the FNZ hotline. Ross, how you been, brother? It's good to have you back.
1: Kyle, I am fantastic. It is always good to hear your voice. I love how hard you're working doing this show, then doing the pregame tonight. And yeah, man, I don't know why it's worked out this way. I've been doing NFL games now for 4 years, but this is my first Carolina Panthers TV game. So really fired up. Two of my best friends from high school live in Charlotte. You know, I got a lot of respect for what the Panthers are doing, and I've known Dan Morgan for a while, so I'm really, really fired up to do this game.
0: Well, I'm excited for it, too. And listen, like 2 years ago, you and I were on this show talking about Bryce versus C.J. Stroud and where things were going. And, you know, 2 years ago, Carolina went into Philly and probably should have come out of there with a win. But Xavier Leggett drops a ball and Philly hangs on. And 2 years later, Carolina's going back to Philadelphia, Ross, as a 1.5-point favorite in this game. What do you think about that?
1: Well, I think a lot's happened in the last couple of years, and I think in particular a lot's happened so far this year. We'll see who's available for the Eagles in this game, but they are coming back from London. You know, the Panthers are coming off a bye. The Eagles on Sunday, for Panthers fans that didn't watch it that closely, they started a left guard and a center who had never played an NFL game before, neither one of them. And they started. Markell Bell, the right tackle, is a rookie. He was making his second start for the retired Lane Johnson. They did not have Saquon Barkley or their backup running back, Tank Bigsby, or their third-string running back, Will Shipley, who I believe is from the Charlotte area or North Carolina at least.
0: Yep, he is.
1: So they were down their top three running backs. Devontae Smith didn't play. They were missing guys on defense. Honestly, Kyle, I said it before the game, so this is not like hindsight. I really thought you could make a strong argument that it would have been one of Nick Sirianni's finest moments as an NFL head coach and maybe his best regular season win if they had found a way to win that game against the Jaguars. I think the Jaguars are really, really good. I have them as a top five team. So if he had been able to find a way to win that game, that would have been massive. And he was only 8 seconds away. Meanwhile, on the other side, gosh, it's been fun the last couple of days watching Bryce Young and this Panthers offense. It's really incredible. I mean, to think his first couple of years, the amount of conversations we had about whether or not he was the guy, and now to see just how quickly the ball's coming out, how confidently he's playing, there's a lot of lessons there, man, a lot of lessons there about if you take a guy and you have the conviction to take him that high, well, then let him see it through. Like let him get to the other side and maximize whatever it is he can be. And I think whatever Bryce Young can be, the Panthers are going to find out by the end of this year.
0: Yeah, and I think, again, a big part of it has been Brad Idzik taking over play calling. You know, the things that were missing from Bryce in particular, and the offense as a whole, Ross, the last couple of years have been, you know, explosive plays, right? That's a big part of it. They haven't had many explosive plays, or at least not nearly enough of them. And it seemed for a long time like Dave Canales just did not want to let Bryce Young throw the ball over the middle of the field. In steps Brad Idzik, and all of a sudden Bryce isn't just leading the league in passing yardage. He's leading the league or near the top of the league in chunk plays, and he is dicing up opponents over the middle of the field. How much of that do you attribute to the new play caller, and what have you noticed from him?
1: Well, certainly everything they did the last couple of years was a joint decision. And everything they've done this year is a joint. Like, Dave Canales is in most of those meetings.
0: Mm-hmm.
1: So Idzik had his input the last couple of years, and Canales has his input certainly this year. But there's no question that they trust him more than it feels like they did previously. And maybe it was because of how he played at the end of the year, late in those games. Maybe it's because of the playoff game. Maybe it's just because it's year four or whatever. But, man, I mean, it's a lot of middle of the field, and it's not afraid to go down the field. And I think, you know what's interesting? I think there was almost like a preconceived notion, and I'm not saying the Panthers felt this way, but I think other people did, that because of his size, he just couldn't see the middle of the field that great. And so it wasn't conducive to him throwing the ball in the middle of the field. I tell you what, I mean, Kyle, he's getting rid of the ball so quick. I can't tell on a bunch of them if it's an RPO or if it's just a quick play action, but his hands are so quick. It's really fun to watch. He's really, I'm not saying he's this guy at all, but there's sort of a Breezian feel to when you watch the Bryce play right now, which is fascinating because that was always probably considered best case scenario for him. And maybe we just say that about every short guy. I don't know. But there's definitely there's a Breezian feel to the way he's playing right now.
0: Oh, agreed. We got Ross Tucker with us here on the FNZ hotline. You're right. That was best case scenario. That's what, a more mobile version of Drew Brees is what people were hoping for. What do you think about the weapons? Because that's one thing it seems that, many in the national media have really started to pay attention to. T-Mac is the reigning offensive rookie of the year. Jalen Coker just got himself a contract extension. They pick up Darren Waller, late in training camp. Big 6'6", 6'7", red zone target. They got a small quarterback, Ross, but the weapons on this team, they got a lot of big bodies out there. How big an advantage is that?
1: It's huge, especially, by the way, if you want to try to throw the ball in the middle of the field.
0: Right.
1: With bigger targets. Even 87, Tremaine, I like that guy. I liked how they're using him, doing the dirty work, inserting, blocking. When they're out there, not every team is not going to have all big defensive backs. So there are times, and let's see if Coker plays or whatever, but there are times where it could be Coker, Tremaine, Waller, McMillan. I mean, one of your DBs is probably 5'10 or 5'11, and so somebody's going to be in a pretty bad spot in those situations. Other teams have done this. The Chargers did it at times. I'm trying to think of other teams that really just kind of put a basketball team out there at wide receiver and said, okay, let's see how you match up to it.
0: Yeah. Well, let's also then talk about the other side. The Panthers defense, they're going to get some pieces back this week, which is great. They're still awaiting word on Jalen Phillips. Devin Lloyd's been a great pickup in free agency, but they lost their top two corners to injury against Cleveland a couple of weeks ago, and they've got to find a way to go into Philadelphia and get stops and get off the field. Looking at this Panthers defense right now and then looking at Philly's offense, how would you imagine that Dave Canales and Ejiro Averro go into Philly trying to get stops and get off the field?
1: Well, so let's start with this. The Eagles have really, really struggled to run the football. So if you're the Panthers, especially with your corners out, I think you need to make them prove they can run it. I mean, I don't know if Saquon will play, but there's a pretty good chance that they'll be down to their fourth and fifth string, both of whom were on practice squad last week. And Damian Pierce and Carson Steele, make them prove that they can actually run the ball against you, even if you have a light box. That's certainly what I would do. And then even if they do try to attack the corners, like the Lions did, I don't know if Devontae Smith will be back out there or not. I don't even know yet. I haven't seen yet if he practiced today or if he's expected to play. But they have not really been clicking all that much on offense, even throwing the ball. So I'm curious to see if the Panthers make any changes, on the defensive side of the ball, maybe in the secondary. Since the Lions game, they've had a couple weeks with which to do so. But certainly, if I'm the Panthers, I'm not letting any of these guys, Cooper or Wicks or Devontae Smith, beat me over the top. You know, with all these backup offensive linemen and with the Eagles' inability to run the football, I'm making them go the long, hard way, which, by the way, is kind of what everybody wants to make teams do anyway.
0: Yeah. Hey, I know you got to go. We'll get you out of here on this. You know, I know you're covering the league nationally at this point. You have been for years, but you're very closely, you know, dialed into Philadelphia and what's going on up there. Like, what's the temperature up there right now with Sirianni and Jalen and the offense? I mean, what's the general, you know, feedback or thing that's being said most up there about this team? I guess how discontented are they right now?
1: Have you been to Philadelphia, Kyle? Are you familiar with the city? I grew up there, or near there, and so, you know, they're discontented even when they're winning.
0: Yes.
1: A lot of times. You know, there's still things to be concerned about or worried about or whatever. Certainly this week, a lot of the frustration has been on how they managed the game at the end of the game against the Jaguars. Felt like it was a very winnable game. Interestingly, a decent amount of the conversation has been around, you know, what the rest of this year should look like. Because of all their success, five straight playoffs, you know, they've won the division three times, two Super Bowls, won one. Right or wrong, the standard there is kind of Super Bowls. So there are some people after the Lane Johnson surprise retirement and after the Juergens trade, there are some people that believe that they should be very willing to be sellers at the trade deadline and to kind of try to reset the team financially, reset from a draft choice standpoint so that they can have a more realistic chance to make the Super Bowl next year. Basically, there's some people that think, hey, they can still win the division and have playoff games and maybe go on a run. And there are others that are already suggesting that they might be best served to not make the playoffs in a year in which they probably are not a realistic Super Bowl contender. It's a fascinating conversation.
0: Well, yeah, that's why I asked, because you're right. I get it, but I also don't get it. I don't live there. So, you know, I wasn't quite sure how upset they were this week, but it sounds like Philly sports radio. All right, buddy, listen, you're the best. Have a great call Sunday. We look forward to seeing you soon. Thank you for the time.
1: Sounds great. Thanks, Kyle.
0: There you go. Ross Tucker on the call Sunday, CBS with Ian Eagle for Panthers and Eagles from Lincoln Financial Field up in Philadelphia. And yeah, what he just said there at the end, like, you know, there are people up there who just want to bail on the season in Philadelphia like this. Well, you know, we should win Super Bowls every year. This team's not winning a Super Bowl, so let's just sell at the deadline and blow it up. If you're doing that, is it blowing it up if you're keeping the quarterback, if the GM's sticking around? I mean, maybe you're firing Sirianni, but...
2: Yeah, and the Eagles under Jeffrey Lurie have never really blown it up.
0: Right.
2: Like, they've tried to adjust on the spot. Like, I felt like after 2020 and that whole entire tank game they had on the final week on Sunday Night Football, that it was going to be a while before we saw the Eagles back into, you know, contention, only for them to be back into playoffs literally the next year. It's just a retool. They've done a great job of retooling in my lifetime. I know back in the 60s and 70s, or late 60s to the late 70s, you know, before Dick Vermeil got there, they were bad. The back end of Ray Rhodes was pretty bad. But, Kyle, for my whole life, the Eagles have been one of the most consistent, if not the most consistent, franchises in all of football.
0: Mm-hmm.
2: Like, the only teams that have the upper hand on them in the 21st century, Patriots, maybe the Chiefs.
0: Yep.
2: That's about it.
0: I mean,
2: when it comes to consistency,
0: the Rams maybe, but I mean,
2: the 2000s.
0: I was going to say, but you're going all the way back to 2000, 2001.
2: The mid to late 2000s were horrendous.
0: Horrendous, yeah
2: for the Rams. Right. So it's just one of those things where I think it's one of those where they'll probably situate on the fly. And there's been seasons where the Eagles, they look like they're all but done, but then they come back and have a big run in them. Like, especially in the back end of Andy Reid's career, like 2006. when Donovan tore his ACL, they all said it was over.
0: Yeah.
2: Then they had that Monday night game against Carolina, and that was when Jeff Garcia got rolling and they damn near made the NFC Championship game. 2008, they felt the season was over when Donovan McNabb didn't know what a tie was against the crappy Bengals.
0: Yep.
2: Guess what they did? They made the NFC Championship game and almost made the Super Bowl. It was a knockdown, drag-out brawl between them and the Arizona Cardinals.
0: Yeah, there have been a lot of Eagles teams that have, you know, thwarted death. You know, that have come back from, you know, one foot in the grave. You're right about that. Texter's blowing us up here. Bicycle Herd saying the Vikings minus the Super Bowls. Yeah, but you can't do that. Because then I could say San Francisco. I mean, I could tell you San Francisco.
2: But then the 2000s for them, from like 2003 to 2010.
0: I know.
2: They were bottom of the barrel garbage.
0: I know. 704-570-9610. Hit us up on the FNZ text line. Right now we go to Smoke on the headlines.
2: All right. Well, speaking of Ross has gotten a big promotion this year, and we're happy for him, and he's doing a great job with Iron Eagle.
0: One of the beneficiaries of Tony Romo's DUI arrest.
2: Yeah, and speaking of Cowboys quarterbacks in the media, we talked about it to start before the season started, but this is a pivotal year for Joe Buck and Troy Aikman, as heading into this year, both guys were on the last year of their contracts. Joe Buck has recently signed a new six-year deal worth approximately $108 million.
0: Jeez.
2: Not bad.
0: Hope the boss lady's listening to that. Joe got 108. Okay. Anyway, I'm kidding.
2: Okay, well, apparently, according to Ryan Glassbeagle, who's kind of an expert on some of these insider news when it comes to broadcasters, apparently before the Monday night game this week between L.A. and Buffalo, Troy Aikman and Joe Buck, who have been together for 25 years at this point, had an argument off air about their contract situations because Troy has not been able to sign his contract. And a lot of people are wondering, could this be the end of the line for Troy Aikman as a broadcaster alongside Joe Buck? Because they have not signed a new deal with Troy Aikman yet.
0: How much more money does he want than Buck, you think? Because if Buck's getting $100 million, which is, I mean, it's every broadcaster's, hell, it's everybody's dream. But, you know, it's every broadcaster's dream, you know, to be a Monday Night Football announcer, $100 million contract. If you are giving Joe Buck, who is one of the best in his profession, that kind of money, what does Aikman want?
2: I think he at least wants $100 million.
0: Well, I would think he'd want more.
2: Yeah, if not more. And I also pointed out, too, ever since they got those guys from Fox, feels like Monday Night Football has mattered again. Like it mattered, has the gravitas that Monday Night Football used to have in the 70s, 80s, 90s.
0: I'll be honest with you. I did like the booth of, what was it, Fowler, Orlovsky, and Riddick? Was that the booth?
2: That was the one they did for the doubleheaders.
0: I'm saying I like that booth.
2: Okay.
0: I think they've had some guy. Who was it prior? Who was the other booth?
2: Okay, so the booth prior to Joe Buck and Troy Aikman,
0: yeah,
2: was Steve Levy, Louis Riddick, and Brian Greasy.
0: That's the one, yeah.
2: Greasy, of course, now is coaching.
0: That wasn't bad.
2: It wasn't bad, but it also wasn't amazing. And you got to remember, the one before that was Joe Tessitore and Booger. Oh, after yeah. 1 year of Joe Tessitore and Jason Witten.
0: Ooh.
2: So, like, we got to remember, there was a lot of overhaul in the Monday Night Football booth before Joe Buck and Troy Aikman got there.
0: All right, we'll come back. We'll tell you who balled out. Roman Harper's up in 15 minutes. 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
0: Hey, y'all. 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And I didn't get to mow my grass this morning, and I was very upset about it. All right, I had some things to do. My wife was running some errands, and I said, babe, I need you to get back so I can mow the grass before I go to work today. 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

0: protection, throws to the end zone, touchdown, Ricky Prohl.
1: Kane got to the bottom. He's got a good run on him. Side by side of the line, catches it.
2: Back to Marsh running into the area. Middle pass toward Pepiel. It's shot. He scores! A brace for Pepiel.
3: Got to get it in. For the win. Yes! Yes! It's over! Brandon Miller wins it!
4: 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Smoke, what'd you bring for the people?
5: I got to go down to the Tropper last night. Liam Hicks balled out for the Rays, down 1-0 in the series against the Guardians. He was able to come through as the eight hitter, went 2-3 with two RBI, and those two RBI were the difference in the Rays winning 3-1 over Cleveland and now forcing a game three where it's 1-1 instead of being down 2-0.
4: Okay, I'll stay at the same game. Freddy Peralta last night, the man earmuffs to Fitty, Flound, and Willie P, acquired from the New York Mets. Freddy Peralta producing arguably his most important performance since joining Tampa Bay. Six innings, scattered four hits, no runs, six strikeouts. Held Cleveland scoreless through six innings, navigated some early traffic, finished his outing by striking out Petey Halpin on a full count changeup. He was very, very good last night. And it wasn't just that, you know, he kept Cleveland off the scoreboard. You know, he prevented the Guardians from building any kind of momentum or sustained pressure that made them dangerous at all in game one. And now this series is tied at one game apiece, and we head to game three tomorrow night. Freddy Peralta balling out last night.
5: And it's ironic that we did this, but the two guys we picked out were two guys they picked up at the trade deadline.
4: Yeah.
5: Because and they were not considered the top guys at the deadline at their positions. You know, Freddy Peralta was probably like the third or fourth biggest pitching name out there. And Liam Hicks was the second biggest pitcher catcher outside of Adley Rutschman. And both of the trade deadline acquisitions come through. That's part of the reason why the Rays continue to contend and stay at the spot that they have been for the most part, is they're just smart.
4: Yeah, they are. We talked yesterday about the looming lockout in baseball, the discussions and debate over a salary cap and a salary floor and whether or not the Dodgers are ruining baseball. And, you know, the fact that three of the last four teams remaining in the playoffs are small market teams in Milwaukee, Tampa, and Cleveland. Cleveland's got the lowest payroll in baseball. And I think it makes for a fascinating discussion, especially if the Dodgers end up eliminated in the NLCS and we get a Milwaukee-Tampa or a Milwaukee-Cleveland World Series, which I'll just say it, TV executives hate that. I'm just going to say it, we all know it, okay, because it's about the ratings game. How many eyeballs are you getting on your sport, on your championship event? You get Milwaukee-Cleveland in the World Series, I mean, the numbers won't be great. It is what it is. The numbers, they will not be great World Series ratings.
5: But in terms of baseball,
4: it could be awesome.
5: Yes. Right?
4: It could be fantastic. Now, I've had a few people text in saying, KB, what, are you out on your Dodgers already? No. I think if they win game three, they'll be fine, personally.
5: Right.
4: Now, if they lose game three, it's probably done. But I think if they win game three, they'll be fine. But I have heard some people nationally already start to make the allusions to, oh, man, those World Series ratings without the Dodgers. Well, you know, it is what it is. I mean, if you like baseball, you should be willing to watch great baseball. So, you know, that part's been interesting to me, too, that there are already people that, you know, there's a good debate going on about the future of baseball and the economics of it. But, man, if you get two small market teams in the World Series, what a disaster for the sport. What a disaster.
5: Well, and it kind of gets back to, because this is not the first time it's happened in the past couple of years. Remember back in 2023 when the Rangers won. Who did they play in the postseason? The Diamondbacks. So you had Dallas and you had Phoenix, two markets that aren't really massive. And that was a big talking
4: point. Dallas is a big market.
5: Well, that big, but not like what TV networks really want to be as their first option. And I just get back to the point, look, unless you actually work in TV.
4: Just for the record, Dallas is the number three media market in America.
5: My bad. I'm sorry. Anyway.
4: They're four, sorry.
5: Okay, but I just want a point to make here, okay? Thanks for correcting me on that. And making me look like an idiot because
4: No, but I'm saying like it's a point that has to be made. Like that these aren't some, you know, two small market teams. Dallas is the number four media market in the country.
5: I just think one of the worst things that's happened in sports over the last 25 years has been how fans start to think like TV executives. Like, who cares if they're small market teams? Go out there and watch it. And if they're already putting that complaint out there, what's the damn network's fault for even put themselves in this situation? Because maybe you could have limited the damage if you actually talked up these teams throughout the entire year. You know, not Milwaukee, because Milwaukee's been so close so many times over the past 5 or 6 years. But it's like, same thing in the NBA. It's the worst in the NBA. When I remember back in the COVID year, when the finals was Milwaukee and Phoenix, they were complaining, like Molly Quorum was like, "Oh, we have to go to Milwaukee."
6: No,
5: then you complain about the ratings, like, no, duh. 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
1: He is Grayson Allen, now on your Charlotte Hornets. 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You're a young man going through that. Did that stuff bother you? 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Did that stuff bother you?
2: It definitely bothered me, but I think there's like two parts to it. 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And I just wasn't built to just like play into the hate and use it to fuel me and all those things. And I think that part bothered me.
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0: 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I'm sure they'll talk all about that tomorrow. Smoke, are you done chatting up Roman Harper so I can get him on the air?
1: Yeah.
0: Were you peppering with him with questions about his golf game over there?
1: No, just he said he was shooting golf today and I asked him what he shot.
0: Is he playing right now?
1: No, he's done. He did it this morning.
0: I thought we were getting Roman Harper live from the golf course. All right, fresh off the golf course. Two-time Pro Bowler, Super Bowl champion, SEC Network analyst, our buddy Roman Harper back with us on a Wednesday. How'd you play today?
2: Kyle, I played pretty decent. And if you're going to ask me about my day, you can just ask me about it. I'm actually with my boy Sol here in the backseat.
0: So?
2: I'm headed to go pick up my wife's racket. She's playing tennis and she has a match tomorrow. So I just got to make sure the equipment's right. You know, sometimes you got to be dad, you got to be equipment manager, you got to be able to do it all, Kyle.
0: No, I'm in charge of the baseball bag at my house. I have to make sure all the bats and helmets and everything is where they're supposed to be. So I get it.
2: Yeah,
0: I get it. All right, so you played pretty well today. I've seen the clips. I mean,
2: I shot an 89, but I had a 42 on the front. So back nine just was, you know, it's all right. I didn't putt well today, and that's fine. It was just that type.
0: Would you know your handicap these days? Where are you?
2: Yeah, I'm at a 14.2, so 14.2. That's what my gin said today.
0: Oh, that's pretty good, right? It's not bad.
2: I don't know. Dude, I just play against the course. I'm not trying to beat anybody. I just want to be the best version of myself.
0: No, it's a very healthy mindset. I'm just asking because I never really considered my own handicap when I did play. So I'll ask the audience, how do we feel about Roman's 14.2 handicap? 704-570-9610. Feel free to give us some feedback here. All right.
2: Dude. I'm going to check in on this radio station later on, and I'm going to hear all kinds of stuff.
0: Sorry. Make sure to tune in for the next segment. I'm sure that's going to be a lot of fun. All right, let's just get it out of the way. Georgia got your...

0: or your Crimson Tide over the weekend, 20-17. How did you feel about the game, and what have we learned from that up or that win by the Dogs? First time since 07, if I can speak, that Kirby Smart has won in Tuscaloosa.
1: Man, that was a great game played by two really good teams. I thought it was some amazing college football being played, executed on both sides. And ultimately, Georgia won the game. But I think it's good for Georgia in the fact of, like, it wasn't exactly how Georgia wanted that win, if they could imagine it, but they still won the game. But Kirby still is able to talk about, you know, staying hungry, because ultimately the ball was on the ground three times. You know, Georgia had some penalties in that game that took away a couple big plays. And, you know, they could have did some things better. So, Georgia, you still win and you still feel like, man, we're not even kicking on all cylinders. If you're Alabama, you come away a little bit bloody, but overall you like where you're at. You know, you're, a play or two away. You had a chance to win against probably the best team in the country. And the biggest thing is that you should gain a little bit of confidence because your young quarterback was not on early. Georgia did not bully you. But when all of a sudden Keelan Russell started figuring some things out, he started being electrifying. And that third, fourth quarter is where things really started to get competitive. And ultimately, Kyle, the last thing I would like to say is like whenever you talk about the game, you still can't help talking about the play that we're all, quote-unquote, not supposed to talk about, which is the penalty that was not called at the end of the game in the last 3 minutes, where you know if that pass interference, you lose the game by 3 points. You're automatically supposed to be in easy field goal range for Talty. And the fact that that was taken away because of the sack the very next play, it puts that emphasis on the game. That's it.
0: Listen, I'm with you. My squad lost on Saturday because of the guy got tackled in the back of the end zone. One of our receivers did. Nobody throws a flag. So, like, I try not to be the guy who just bags on officials all the time, Roman, because it's a hard job and, you know, they're always going to get some wrong. But my God, the egregious missed calls across college football have kind of been maddening the first couple of weeks.
1: And, you know, I'm not going to sit up here and penalty vulture. I try not to do that. But, Kyle, you know, I wore my hoodie on Sunday that had Alabama on it. And literally everybody I walked by was like, man, they all had an opinion about that. They weren't talking about the game, which it was so much really good football that was played in that game where a lot of both teams could walk away, you know, especially Alabama with a little bit more confidence, and especially Georgia, because ultimately they won that game. So people like me don't get to sit up here and say, well, Alabama just beats Georgia. That has not been true because you won two.
0: That's true. Now, the last two. I've got to get to South Carolina, Florida, because you were one of the first people I thought of on Saturday when I found out what South Carolina was doing to Florida down in Gainesville, because you came on a week ago and you said the South Carolina players, that it was on film, that the players were letting down the coaching staff, that the players were not holding up their end of the bargain and doing their job, and it seemed like that changed in Gainesville. What stood out to you?
1: It's exactly what you just said, Kyle. They stepped their game up. They didn't blow coverages. They were in their assignments, in their run fits. And also, another big thing caveat into this is Florida without Vernell Bowen III is a different offense. And so Missouri put out this blueprint of what teams need to try and do to be able to stop Florida, and especially without Vernell Bowen III. And South Carolina did an excellent job of doing that. And they played hard. Lenore Sellers was Lenore Sellers. He took care of the football. And not only that, but Nick Harbor made a catch in the back of the end zone that was actually hard. It was like, okay, like, there we go. And so these things and the players started showing up, and South Carolina was able to expose some of the weaknesses in Florida's secondary. And ultimately, Florida Gators this year, and what they appear to be, is a really good team where they have the lead. And when the game's played on their terms, and when teams get up on them, they do not have the answer to be able to drop back team. They have to be a team that plays with the lead.
0: Roman Harper, two-time Pro Bowler, Super Bowl champion, SEC Network analyst, with us for his Wednesday visit. Texas-Oklahoma, right? Rivalry game, State Fair of Dallas, all that. And, you know, everybody's left Oklahoma for dead. The offense is terrible. They can't score.
1: Listen,
0: I get it. And they upset Texas, number one Texas, 27-24. Arch Manning throws two fourth-quarter interceptions. Like, what's the moral of the story here? Is Oklahoma better than we thought? Was it just a rivalry game? Like, what do you take away from that upset win?
1: So, what was the first? Which was Oklahoma better, or is Texas what?
0: Is Texas right overrated? Is Arch Manning overrated? Okay. I mean, there's always narratives coming out of a game.
1: Always. Number one, it's a big rivalry game, so you got to throw records out. But this game was, like, complete opposite, but, like, the same as last year. So, last year, Texas was the team with two losses that everybody had given up on. Oklahoma was a top 10 team at number six. All right? This year, and Texas scored on a punt return. And all of a sudden, John Mateer was the quarterback that threw three interceptions in that game. Three or four, I can't remember. There's a lot of them. And this year, it was Texas. Oklahoma scored on defense. It was like literally the only way Texas could lose that game to Oklahoma, the way Oklahoma had been playing, is if they score on special teams and give turnovers. And, like, it's literally everything that happened is a complete blueprint of that. So I think Oklahoma is probably – I want to see Oklahoma a little bit more before I start to buy back into Oklahoma. But ultimately, a rivalry game. In Texas, you got to know you can't play a rivalry game, your B game. Like, bring your B game effort and think you're going to win. It's not going to do that, and you can't give up special team punt blocks for touchdowns. And then pick six on defense on one of your interceptions. So, and it just, and then the other one set them up to where the game went in field goal. So you made a lot of deathly mistakes if you are Texas in that game. And I think Texas is about exactly what I thought they were, because I haven't been very sold on Texas all year long.
0: I got people, like, I just got another text from a guy named Charlotte Born GJ who says Arch Manning's a third round pick at best. When it's muddy, he folds. Like, I'm seeing articles asking, is Arch Manning back at Texas in 2027? Like, this is all, you know, in week, in season.
1: I don't think there's anything wrong with that. He's making plenty of money. He's living fine.
0: Yeah.
1: And he can continue to try and get better. Like, I don't think that's a knock on Arch Manning.
0: You don't?
1: I think that's a knock on everybody's perspective and all these talking figures that want to try and pick and choose what a kid's supposed to do, when ultimately it's his decision. Like, let him be an amateur athlete. I know he's making money, but he's still not a finished product and ready to just go lead an NFL team to the promised land because his last name's Manning. That's just not – I know it's worked in these other two cases, but everybody has their own journey and their own path. And every single one of his uncles, well, both of them, they all stayed all 4 years. They were all seniors when they left, and there's nothing wrong with that.
0: No, that part I agree with you on. I was just curious because there are a lot of people who are now saying, you know, he could be pretty good in college, but, you know, is he really going to be a great NFL quarterback? I guess to your point, time's going to tell, but, you know, his name's Arch Manning, so people expect more from him.
1: Yeah.
0: Yeah. to the best of your knowledge, how angry are LSU fans about that loss to Kentucky on Saturday?
1: They're pretty fine. They're pretty mad. You know, it's not about just the loss. It's how the loss happens, okay? And then I'm going to tell you an even bigger picture of it, okay? You ready?
0: Yep.
1: Here we go. So the fact that you lose Kentucky's, in LSU's mind, whatever it is, right, bad enough, quote, unquote. I picked Kentucky, just want to let everybody know. So stand up, Big Blue Nation. So so it's not just you lose that game to Kentucky. It's also that you're Lane Kiffin and you didn't go for it on fourth and one. And so I thought you were Lane Kiffin, and this is like, we thought you were Mr. Aggressive and da-da-da. And, you know, and Lane played it however he's going to play it. I'm just telling you what the people tell me, what they're complaining about. And so that's one thing that's emotional about him. And then the other thing is, Kyle, because that's how they lost that game in Kentucky, the Saints stinking it up, bro. They're all the same fans. So they're not happy on Saturday. They're not happy on Sunday. You got a 20-year anniversary. You come and lay an egg versus one of the biggest rivalry. They hate Atlanta. You think they won't let Atlanta have that? Atlanta feels great 20 years later. They get that dub. And then when you put Drew's jersey in the Raptors, you get blown out by Minnesota too. It's just they're not happy. So that, Kyle, is a great – it's not just LSU. It's all of that because – most LSU fans are all Saints fans.
0: No, that makes total sense to me. I'm guessing you're a believer in Will Stein, by the way, because Kentucky fans sure are. They're completely bought into Will Stein.
1: I really like Will Stein, not only as a person, but, you know, he's got his team to believe in, you know? The confidence in which I see in this Kentucky team, you know, and I used to say this in 2014, when all of a sudden at the back end of the year, it was me, Trey Boston, Benet Ben-Wickery, and Josh Norman before it became, you know, J-No, right? And it was like they were playing guys like Benet Ben-Wickery just on top and just jamming against Julio or these other places. And I know he had a bad year after that in 16, but I was there in 14 when I actually saw it all. And so ignorance is bliss. When you don't know, you're not supposed to be inviting the party. You're in the party. You're just having a good time. And that's what I see out of this Kentucky team. They continue to evolve. They continue to gain more confidence. And Will Stein is telling these guys and expressing to them because he grew up a Kentucky fan. He grew up watching and being that little kid, high-fiving these kids, his dreams, aspirations. So it has another bigger layer and bigger story to it as well, Kyle. This is why I probably root for this guy even more. And his team is believing. And, you know, you will play the role, and you can do some things if your coach believes in you and you believe in yourself as a team. So I'm just it's been fun to watch Kentucky, even though people don't get excited on the outside, right? They want Florida's to be good. They want Miami to be good. Like, when college football is not always going to be better because Kentucky is, but still a great story.
0: Agreed. All right. Panthers going to Philadelphia this Sunday coming out of the bye. Do you have any memorable games in Philadelphia playing the Eagles? Anything stand out to you?
1: A couple things. So I went up there in Carolina. When we were in Carolina, we got our butts whooped. That wasn't fun. But my brother was dressed up like Batman, so that was kind of funny.
0: That's cool.
1: Hold on, so. And then the other time I went up there in New Orleans and we beat them a couple times. But I think the one I remember the most was after a playoff win, because everybody said how cold it was going to be. And after we won, we had coached. Sean Payton was big on trying to make the crowd boo by halftime because they'll turn on you in Philly. So we did it in 2009 in the regular season. They, like, booed by halftime. And we was like, we got them exactly where you want because they will turn on this fan. Like, that's what they do there. And then after in the playoffs we beat them, we drove around the stadium two times. We did a couple laps around just to let them know. This has also been attempted at Carolina Stadium, not knowing those guys did not know at the time that you can't go around the stadium. So. This is the MO thing.
0: Yeah. Okay. No, I've been up there several times, mostly for Army Navy, but I know the layout of the place pretty well. So I was thinking about that, and yeah. I'm glad you brought up the booing because it feels like the Panthers have that opportunity on Sunday. Eagles have lost three straight games, including a heartbreaker to Jacksonville on Sunday in London. The offense is bad. The fans are ticked off about everything. But the Panthers are coming out of a bye, and you know they're getting some guys healthy, but sometimes the bye scares you, right? Because you got 2 weeks off, maybe there's some rust. Do you have any notion of what this game might look like on Sunday?
1: You know, Kyle, if that's going to be the question, I would stand up in front of the room and ask them all, are we going to be professionals? Because ultimately, that's when professionals show up, when they get to come back from work, they get back locked in. And they go back and handle their business. So that would be my challenge this week, is how professional can we be? And if we can be professional, handle this week on the road, on a team that's kind of limping, they don't believe as much in themselves right now as we should believe in ourselves, is what I would be, if I'm Dave Canales, I would be trying to tell my team right now. And then trying to go up there and get a win, because ultimately their O-line is in shambles. They're plug and playing guys from all different walks of life. And Saquon is out, so they got some injuries at some key places. I think this is a very gettable game for Carolina. And at the beginning of the season, you may not have had that sentence in your brain, but that's why the NFL is what it is.
0: No, to your point, preseason, when the season started, the Eagles were favored by 6.5 in this game. Carolina is now a 1.5-point favorite on Sunday in Philadelphia against the Eagles.
1: On the road.
0: My, how times have changed over the last 2 or 3 years. Hey, I'll let you go here, but I will say there are a handful of texters saying they love your 14 handicap because it means they can beat you. But then we have tons of other texters, tons of them, who are complimenting you. Salesman saying a 14 is a great handicap. You can play and enjoy golf whether you're paired with a scratch golfer or paired with beer-drinking hackers. So you are getting a lot of love on the text line right now. Got to say that.
1: You know, I appreciate that. I'm not going to slow anybody down. I appreciate that.
0: I would not expect
1: and getting some strokes that does help sometimes.
0: I would never expect a second round safety to slow anybody down. We appreciate you, buddy. Have a great one. Thank you for the time as always. Tell the family we said hello. We'll talk to you next Wednesday.
1: Kyle, appreciate it. And as a second-round safety, my job is to slow them down. It's actually to get them down. But, you know, I don't live that life anymore. But thanks, my guy.
0: Of course. Roman Harper with us on a Wednesday, 704-570-9610. Also, a litany of B'nai Ben Wickery texts coming in. We'll leave those on the text line. We'll come back. We'll take your phone calls. A lot more still to get to. And Roman mentioned Saquon Barkley. Not out officially on Sunday, but we do have an update. 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
3: Just a great bye week, time of connection early on in the week, being able to talk to the coordinators. And the goal is, what are we doing well? What needs improvement? Just diving into some of those things and trying to find an edge, whatever that might be for us. It's a great opportunity in a bye week to be able to pop on the red zone. Tracy did a great job just kind of going through a week in review just to get the guys snapped back into our decision making and where we need to go as a unit. The thing that brings us back and grounds us is that there's work to do. We have another amazing opponent in the Philadelphia Eagles this week. That should be enough. It can't be about anything bigger than just taking the next step.
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4: Lions bring pressure. Young stays in. Throws a touchdown. John McMillan is having an amazing night.
3: First of all, just the fans. A blackout game. It was amazing. Prime time. The energy was exactly right. The juice. 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
12: 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Again, 704-900-5140.
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5: Again, for me, I've been, you know, doing the same stuff. Obviously, it was cool being able to go back for a little bit. That was fun. But outside of that, again, I'm not like social or anything, so I don't really know the extent of stuff. Again, it's really nice to be back. You know, you miss ball for the week. I don't want to say you take it for granted, but you know, whenever you're able to have time away from it, it just makes you appreciate it more. So all I know is I'm super excited to be back for this week.
0: Bryce Young, super excited to be back this week to practice and play some football after a week of extended publicity and praise. He was the guest picker on College Game Day, popped up on the Pat McAfee show last week as well. Smoke, where else did Bryce do his media tour last week? I know he had a line wrapped around Dick's in Raleigh, I think earlier this week, signing autographs and stuff as well. So Bryce was the belle of the ball during the bye week last week. What?
17: Whenever I hear that phrase, all I can think of is Ian Rappaport talking about Frank Reich being the bell of the ball in the coaching search. So please, let's not bring that phrase back.
0: Oh,
17: because that's bad juju.
0: Dude, I saw a tweet from Connor Hughes, who covers the Jets the other day, complaining about how vanilla Frank Reich's offense has been. Oh, no. They've been using the phrase vanilla to describe Frank Reich's offense up there pretty frequently. And
17: the one time Michael Lombardi was dead on about something.
0: Yeah, that's true. That's true. But it made me laugh. I saw Connor Hughes, then I saw Frank Reich, and I said, what's he saying? Oh, vanilla. It's popping out. There's the word vanilla again.
17: But anyway, yeah, he's been on College Game Day. He's been on the Manning cast.
0: Yep.
17: I think he's probably been on something. As you said, he was doing an autograph session in Raleigh. Of course, Ted Roy McMillan, it felt like last week, was on every single NFL network and ESPN show.
0: Yeah. The line from Rich Eisen's show, I just work here. I mean, that one, somebody's got to put that on a t-shirt. That if we, you saw that, right?
17: Yeah.
0: Yeah.
17: Well, we played that one.
0: We did play it. You're right. So, yeah, Bryce was pretty much everywhere last week, signing autographs, doing his thing, doing interviews. Here's Bryce, by the way, on the Eagles defense they're going to face on Sunday.
15: The entire defense, they play really, really well together up front in the box. Super stout, super physical in the back end. They do a great job of communicating, great job of being sticky in coverage. You know, they've come up with some really big plays back there. So we have a ton of respect for that unit, for them as a team, for the, you know, we know the hostile environment we're going to go into. So, you know, throughout the week, we have to make sure we're working to give ourselves the best chance to go and compete. And then we're happy for the opportunity.
0: Somebody asked me earlier in the show, you know, KB, would this be Dave Canales' best win as the Panthers head coach? I don't think so. It would rank up there, probably top three, if he goes into Philly and beats the Eagles. But I still think it was the Rams win last year, shorthanded. You know, Matt Stafford and company are coming to town. They've won like six straight games. I think Matt Stafford had thrown 28 touchdowns since his last pick or something ridiculous like that.
17: Well, that, and you were coming into that game, last game before the bye week, and you were down that many people in your secondary, include from injuries and one being a nutcracker.
0: Yeah.
17: And Trayvon Merrick, too. So.
0: Yeah, I don't think this would be his best win. Hell, they won. UC Wolf just said last year at Green Bay. Yeah, that one was ugly, but that was a massive win. I mean, anytime you can go to the frozen tundra of Lambeau Field and win a game, it's a pretty big deal. So Green Bay's up there. The Rams win is up there. Hell, I'm gonna say our Sunday Night Football last week. You know, it certainly ranks up there to me as one of Dave Canales' top three wins because you're in primetime, the whole country's watching, the whole panel picked the Detroit Lions to beat you that night, you're without your starting two corners, a litany of other injuries, and not only do you go out and win the game, but, you know, you put together a really smart game plan that your quarterback executes. I mean, hell, defensively, they weren't awesome. They gave up 26 points, but they made plays to get off the field. So I think the Detroit win last Sunday night right now is a top three win for Dave Canales.
17: Well, and the defense was essentially playing Jordan rules.
0: Yeah.
17: It's like, yeah, we'll let you get the yardage, but we won't let you get as many points. And that's, I don't know if it'll change a little bit this week compared to what it was 2 weeks ago, just because different offenses, different quarterbacks and all that type of stuff. But it's going to be very interesting to see how many of the Eagles starters return, because it feels like there's a good chance that a good chunk of players for Carolina will return this week for their game against Philly. But how much can the Eagles respawn in this situation?
0: Yeah, and defensively, you know, Carolina's going to get Turk Wharton back. Yesterday we found out that Cam Jackson was headed to IR. Then shortly thereafter we find out that he's done for the season. They've got three available roster spots right now. They've also opened up the windows for Turk Wharton, for Taylor Moten, and for Trevor Achan. So it's very likely, if not possible, that those three guys are the remaining three roster spots, you know, come Sunday's game. But Turk Wharton, I think getting back at a very good time for this defense. Here's Dave Canales on what Turk brings that's different on the defensive front.
18: He's just built different, you know, a little bit leaner up top. You know, and the suddenness at the line of scrimmage, the leverage that he plays with, he's a different type of player than Derek, than Bobby, than Lee Hunter, you know. And so he adds a lot of juice, plays with his hair on fire, and really disruptive, you know, whether it's in the run game or the pass game.
0: Well, I think he's even more important than a guy like Cam Jackson. Right now, Cam Jackson hasn't done much of anything yet this year, and Turk Wharton's done exactly nothing, but Dave is right. He's a different kind of player. You get more burst, you get more pass rush out of a guy like Turk Wharton. What did he have his last year at Kansas City, Smoke? I'm forgetting right now, but I think Turk Wharton, I don't want to overstate it, but I think he had, what, seven sacks his last year in Kansas City?
17: Is that right? I think it was closer to 8.5.
0: Was it 8.5?
17: Yeah, let me get the exact number, but I think it was closer to 8.5 that year.
0: You might be right. Right. So, like, he is obviously important. That's why they signed him.
17: Well, 6.5.
0: Was it 6.5 still? I mean, at his position.
17: Or DT, yeah.
0: He had 6.5 sacks his last year in Kansas City. I believe he came in here and played pretty well that day with Kansas City against the Panthers. But, you know, against a guy like Jalen Hurts, a twitchier, better athlete like Turk Wharton, you know, who can help get after Jalen Hurts, make him uncomfortable in the pocket, but also be able to chase him down, tackle him in the open field. I mean, Jalen Hurts, I don't believe Jalen Hurts throws the ball as well as Bryce Young does, but Jalen Hurts throws the ball certainly well enough, and he is a powerful athlete and a very good runner who is very difficult to bring down. You know, I think Turk helps you tremendously in a matchup like this. So getting Turk Wharton back, you know, is really important. It's also a critically important stretch for him, because if they don't see anything from Turk Wharton over the next handful of games, I mean, you just threw up the deuces. I can't imagine he's back in 2027 if he doesn't start to produce some return on investment, you know, these next several weeks. You know, you don't hold it against a guy that he had a neck injury that kept him off the field. But now that he's back and healthy and cleared to play, they're going to be expecting Turk Wharton to go make a difference, to go make an impact in this game. And against a guy like Jalen Hurts, I think it's a pretty good opportunity for him to do that. Hurts comes in, five games so far this year, 933 passing yards, which is 335 fewer than Bryce. Bryce is completing 62.4% of his passes to Jalen Hurts, 57.8. Hurts does have eight touchdown passes on the season to Bryce's nine. He's also thrown three interceptions to Bryce's two. Now, the yards per game is where it's just a massive gap. Bryce is throwing for 317 yards per game through four, and Jalen Hurts is throwing for 186.6 yards per game. So, you know, Jalen runs the ball more. We all get that. But Bryce can be pretty dangerous with his legs as well. And right now, you know, we've been talking about it for weeks on end. But after winning on Sunday night, if Bryce goes into Philadelphia, and the team and the offense goes into Philadelphia, but especially if Bryce goes in and plays well, you know, then I think it becomes even more of a, is this becoming a genuine breakout season for Bryce Young? Because his development is the single biggest storyline surrounding the Panthers right now, both locally and nationally. He is fifth in offensive yards per play. He is sixth in EPA per pass. He's eighth overall in offensive EPA per play. He's thrown for at least 287 in every single game this season. It's the kind of production that, you know, is fundamentally different from what we've seen from him the first couple of years. And if you can carry that into Philadelphia, into hostile territory, play well and get the win, it's massive toward the perception of this team, both locally and nationally, and what they, you know, should be expected to do. Perception doesn't win games, right? But, you know, perception will get you talked about. You know, it will highlight this team and the strides they've made as an organization to get much better talent in here since the last time Carolina went to Philadelphia 2 years ago. And again, the central question is, has Bryce Young become a quarterback who can consistently elevate the Panthers against quality opponents, or is he still dependent on, you know, favorable matchups and game script? But I think the first 4 weeks, he's really started to shed that perception, that reputation. See, that's the thing. The biggest Bryce haters out there have been consistently and constantly telling you that, well, he can't elevate the players around him. He doesn't have it in him. He can't elevate the team. Well, that's exactly what he just did in primetime on Sunday Night Football. And yes, Detroit's defense is bad, but, you know, there's something still to be said about doing what you're supposed to do against struggling defenses, and then to do it in primetime with that many players missing, as we all know, is really, really impressive. You know, and now he's facing a Vic Fangio defense on the other side, a defense that, you know, Ejiro Evero came from, understands, this coaching staff knows it. And I think against Vic Fangio's defense, as much as Bryce and this offense have been able to engineer big explosive plays, they're still going to have to take those underneath completions, right? This Fangio defense, much like Averroes, is very comfortable forcing quarterbacks to string together long drives. You know, Bryce can't get impatient. You want to take your shots. And as we talked about with Ross Tucker earlier in the show, the size that Carolina has at its skill positions, Teddero McMillan, Darren Waller, Jalen Coker, right? Can you take advantage of those when they present themselves? Be patient, not force it, but then hit those shots when they're available. They've got to avoid interior pressure on Sunday, right? That Eagles defensive front, especially Jalen Carter, is just, I mean, he's capable of destroying the pocket before routes can develop.
17: Oh, and he has more sacks than the edge rushers that Philly has. He has three sacks already. The edge rushers, I believe, only have two sacks. And, you know, we can, best case scenario, we'll always say that Bryce would be a Drew Brees type player. When, out of all the years that Carolina played Drew Brees, when was it the best to get after Drew Brees? When K'Wan Short would get right in his face.
0: Yep.
17: And what was that? Interior pressure. So they're probably going to try to throw a lot of stunts into the blitz packages because they've seen how Robert Hunt, I would say specifically, some of the other guards and Luke Fortner have struggled with late stunts, and then they'll try to see if they can get that pressured. Like, they're probably going to look a lot at that Cleveland game to see what they could do. Specifically, I think.
0: Oh, 100%. I mean, this is another one where, you know, I look for Brad Idzik to use motion, you know, formation changes, different personnel groups. You know, you want to get Philadelphia communicating, force them into a lot of communication, try to get them to reveal the coverages and their intentions before the snap whenever possible. And that's where I think Bryce and Brad Idzik have been really good so far this season. Right? Use that motion. Try to get the defense to tip you off and tell you what they're about to do. And then you've got to exploit those intermediate windows like they did very, very well against Detroit. Like, T-Mac's ability to work between coverage defenders, it was beautiful, you know, against Detroit. You got to do more of that. And if you have Coker back, hey, if they throw all that attention to T-Mac, well then boom, you're trying to hurt this defense with Coker, with Darren Waller. Obviously, you want to run the ball. Chuba Hubbard's coming off a really, really strong game against Detroit. They're facing a different defense, but you got to get Chuba going as well. So, you know, a lot of this is just week over week, the stuff you have to do to win football games, like protect the football, right? You know, against a struggling Philadelphia offense, turnovers might end up being the difference, as they typically are, between a comfortable Panthers win and a frustrating road loss. And I got people telling me, I think it was Cowherd earlier in the show, Jamie's sending me something similar right now, saying they don't see a close game but because of the way these teams are playing. They see a blowout in either direction. I know that's what Cowherd said earlier. I don't know if I'm buying that. I don't think that, I don't know. The only way I see Carolina getting blown off the field is if they show up unfocused and they start slow and Philly jumps on them early, then maybe.
17: There's only been like three games between these teams where it's been a blowout, and the last time that happened was the game that Roman Harper was referring to earlier.
0: Yeah.
17: When Mark Sanchez, of all people, blew up that defense in 2014. And the Eagles, under Nick Sirianni, they don't really play blowout games. That's part of the reason to get frustrated, because it feels like games that they should blow teams out, they don't. Like I told you in the first segment of this show, I looked it up. Since 2025 season began, and this includes their playoff loss to the 49ers, they've been in, what, 22, 23 games? Only six of them have not been one-score games. Odds are going to say, and this is just win or loss. So I'm thinking this is going to be one, like, we just got to get it in our mind. This is going to be a one-score game no matter what, most likely.
0: Probably so. Yeah, probably so. By the way, for the injury updates we were talking about earlier, Roman Harper mentioned that Saquon Barkley is out on Sunday. We don't know that yet, but he didn't practice today. So right now it's trending in that direction. But we did have the Mike Garofolo report yesterday that both Saquon and Devontae Smith could play Sunday for Philadelphia. Devontae Smith was off on the side working with trainers today at practice in Philly. Saquon didn't practice at all. I don't follow them closely enough to know if that's just Saquon getting a vet day on a Wednesday. But he's coming off an injury, so it's still a concern no matter what. I just don't know if this Wednesday practice report is necessarily indicative of who's going to play for Philly on Sunday.
17: I'm not going to, like, up until I see this injury report on Sunday, I'm going to just assume he's going to probably play.
0: Okay.
17: Especially if a guy that big.
0: Yeah. 704-570-9610. Hit us up on the FNZ text line. Right now we go to Smoke on the headlines.
17: Speaking of injuries and guys coming back, this doesn't impact the Panthers directly, but indirectly. Looking like Michael Penix, luckily for him, and I'm glad to see this, it looks like he's going to be playing on Sunday. He's practicing today down in Flowery Branch, so that big hit he took is not going to be a long-term injury. Speaking of that game, they're taking on the Bears, and all signs are starting to point to Caleb Williams coming back from his injury that he sustained in Week 2 against the Minnesota Vikings. So it looks like both starting quarterbacks for the Falcons and the Bears will be available this Sunday. Not officially, but that's leaning in that direction. But the big thing tonight is the Brew Crew are now in Los Angeles taking on the Dodgers. Game 3, a gotta-have game for the Dodgers if they want to have any chance of making the World Series yet again and trying to complete that three-peat. On the bump tonight for the Dodgers is Blake Snell. Gasser on the bump tonight for the Brewers. Kyle, who do you have?
0: Dodgers. Blake Snell bounces back. Last start wasn't great. A lot of questions this week about Ohtani. How hurt is he? Should they sit him? I think he goes deep tonight. I think Ohtani goes deep tonight. last at bat.
17: Ooh. Okay.
0: Yeah, that was the premonition I had this morning. Yeah, Otani goes deep tonight. All right, what else you got?
17: All right, to also have some college football action tonight again, because we're officially in that part of the season. More Conference USA action starting off at 7:30 p.m. on CBS Sports Network. Kennesaw State takes on Missouri State. Yes, those are now FBS teams. And at 8 o'clock on ESPN, Sam Houston hosts the Hilltoppers of Western Kentucky.
0: All right, we'll come back and wrap up the show. I also have some thoughts on a rating story that I found pretty interesting. 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

0: 7 WFNZ. Quick reminder, Hornets pregame tonight starts at 6:30. They tip at 7:30 up in Boston. So we go off the air, about a 35-minute break. We'll send you to instant replay. And then 6:30, myself, Travis T-Bone Hancock, will rejoin you for an hour of Hornets pregame. We don't have much time to talk about this, so maybe we'll try to bring it up again tomorrow. But how about the terrible ratings for Falcons Saints last week, Smoke, on Monday Night Football? Like, I realize we're like a week and a day removed from this, but we never got a chance to talk about it. 11 million viewers for Falcons and Saints on a Monday night. It was down like 50% year over year for that game, which I thought was pretty wild. Now, it was the first cable exclusive Monday night broadcast, coinciding with a blowout 45-24. So a lot of people probably checked out early, but I mean, that was a horrendous number for a Monday night football game, Falcons and Saints. And then Panthers Lions the night before, that one did nearly 20 million viewers. But that one was down 28% from week four the year prior. But that was a Packers-Cowboys game. Like, you got to be honest about things. The national fan bases of the Packers and the Cowboys compared to Panthers and Lions. Not shocked that it was down. But that game, I mean, that one still averaged nearly twice as many as, you know, Falcons and Saints did the following night. I'll also point out that the Panthers and Lions game went head-to-head with Dodgers-Braves that night, which siphoned away an estimated, you know, 3.5 million viewers. So thought it was interesting that the Falcons and Saints Monday night numbers were atrocious, and the Panthers and Lions turned out to not be that strong either. All right, we got to catch you up on what you've missed. It's time for the rewind. Hour number one, Matt Alkiza, BuzzBeat Podcast, Sports Illustrated, covering the Hornets. Here's Matt Alkiza on Brandon Miller's potential contract extension.
1: Yeah, it seems like the number is going to come in somewhere around $200 million, the Amen Thompson deal. I think he signed for about $205. That's the benchmark that some of the insiders, Mark Stein and Jake Fisher, have pointed to as to what Miller is looking for. And I mean, I think it has to come this week. The deadline for players to sign a rookie extension is Monday, the day before the season starts. So if something happens, it will happen now. And I think Charlotte should feel pretty confident giving him that money.
0: Later in the show, Ross Tucker on the call Sunday on CBS with Ian Eagle for Panthers at Eagles. Here's Ross saying he thinks that Bryce Young has shown that he can be Drew Brees-esque.
2: You know, no, I'm not saying he's this guy at all. But there's sort of a Breesian feel to when you watch the Bryce play right now, which is fascinating because that was always probably considered best case scenario for him. And maybe we just say that about every short guy. I don't know. But there's definitely there's a Breesian feel to the way he's playing right now.
0: Later in the show, Roman Harper, two-time Pro Bowler, Super Bowl champion, SEC Network analyst, on what finally clicked for the Gamecocks against the Gators on Saturday.
3: They stepped their game up. They didn't blow coverages. They were in their assignments and their run fits. And also, another big thing caveat into this is Florida without Vernell Bowen III is a different offense. And so Missouri put out this blueprint of what teams need to try and do to be able to stop Florida, and especially without Vernell Brown III. And South Carolina did an excellent job of doing that. And they played hard. Lenore Sellers was Lenore Sellers. He took care of the football. And not only that, but Nick Harbor made a catch in the back of the end zone that was actually hard.
0: That's the rewind. A look back into the show each and every day. As we wrap things up, as a reminder to get us wherever you get your podcasts, Apple, Spotify, Google, search The Kyle Bailey Show, download and subscribe. 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Smoke, what you got?
4: I'm tipping my cap to everyone on social media for rightfully calling out the Greensboro Police Department, because they tweeted out this morning, "Raise hell, praise Dale," is not an appropriate response when we ask why you were speeding. And my response to that is, yeah, it is. Screw you.
0: How dare a North Carolina Police Department make such a claim?
4: Yeah, even Dale Jr. called him out.
0: I mean, you can still write the damn ticket, but you're not going to stop me from yelling, "Raise hell, praise Dale," if you pull me over.
4: Yeah.
0: What's wrong with these people? It's shameful.
4: It's absolutely shameful.
0: I'm going to tip my cap to Publix, Harris Teeter, Lowe's Foods, Food Lion, Food City, All better than Wegmans. All right, but Wegmans, feel free to advertise. We are back tomorrow. Looking forward to it. Until then, for Smoke, I'm KB, Sports Radio, 92.7 WFNZ.
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1: Josh Allen absolutely bawling out last night in front of the nation, in front of his lovely wife and the mother of his child. We were right back last night to people tweeting all over the place. Why are they showing his wife? Why are they showing Hannah Steinbeck? What's her name?
2: Haley Steinfeld.
1: Thank you. 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Okay, you know why I did that. Haley Steinfeld. Steinfeld. Thank you. Haley Steinfeld last night on TV. I can't believe I just called that woman Hannah Steinbeck. She's she's much more lovely than Hannah Steinbeck.
2: What are you saying about Hannah Steinbeck?
1: Well, no, he's a brute. All right, he's not easy on the eyes the way that Haley Steinfeld. Haley Steinfeld.
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0: the entire defense. They play really, really well together up front in the box. Super stout, super physical in the back end. They do a great job of communicating, great job of being sticky in coverage. You know, they've come up with some really big plays back there. So we have a ton of respect for that unit, for them as a team, for the, you know, we know the hostile environment we're going to go into. So, you know, throughout the week, we have to make sure we're working to give ourselves the best chance to go and compete. And then we're happy for the opportunity.
1: There you go. Bryce is back in form, baby. The bye week, he did not forget, Bone, how to prop up the opposing team's defense during the bye week. That comes natural to the man.
2: Absolutely.
1: Right there raving about the Eagles' defense. We'll talk more about the Eagles at 8 o'clock today. We will discuss the Panther paranoia we noticed yesterday on the text line. A lot of Panther fans feeling, and we are one-point underdogs. I don't want to act like Vegas has us favored on the road in this game, but a lot of Panther fans have this feeling of, how are we going to be off the bye week? The Eagles, everybody's counting them out. We can't win two games in a row. That whole, all those issues have Panther fans a little paranoid. But so we'll address that.
2: But think about how things have changed back when we looked at the schedule and saw post bye week Philadelphia up first. When we did the win-loss game, I don't think this is one we thought of, oh yeah, that's going to be a win for the Panthers. So the Panthers have played better. Eagles have had their problems. So the fact, Matt, that we're having paranoia about playing the Eagles is a much better feeling than just, oh my God, what are the Eagles going to do to this football team? Things have changed throughout the course of the season so far.
1: You know how they put out...
2: It's actually a good thing that we're paranoid. That means things are going well.
1: You know how they put out all the lines before the season? I wonder what this line was. 7?
2: Oh, I can look that up.
1: You know what I mean?
2: Good question.
1: It probably was like 7. So the fact that, even though we're not favored, the fact that it's a one-point spread in Philly speaks to what you're talking about, man.
2: Absolutely.
1: I'm just going to say this. It's an opportunity. It is an opportunity if you go in there and play your best to get a dub. Although we're still waiting to figure out, is Saquon Barkley back? Is Devontae Smith back? They might get a little healthier, too. They've been wounded themselves.
2: It opened 6.5.
1: Yeah, that's what I was thinking. They figured it had to be up there. So that's a pretty big swing, a little 6-point swing based on how the teams are playing, even though we're at 2-2. I have been told, Bone, that I'm acting like our record is not 2-2.
2: Well, we have 2-2 reminder guys out there. We know what the record is.
1: 2-2 in the South is gold, baby. It's gold.
2: Like, but when you lived the hell that we lived, 2-2 is a great feeling.
1: And the South, it's like dog years. You have to do the conversion chart. That's at least a good 3-1.
2: Oh, yeah.
1: You know, an NFC South.
2: As a matter of fact, I would say I feel undefeated right now.
1: All right, let's talk about something else, Bone. I have noticed a lot of worrying from some of y'all during the bye week. We just been on here gloating and acting like we're 4-0. Something that I've noticed a smattering of on the text line, I will say this. Shout out to Xavier Bone, who is the lead dog of this charge. Xavier is the lead texter when it comes to Bryce is just feasting on bad defenses. Wait until the way the rest of the season plays out and he comes back to earth. I have noticed, maybe not as much about Bryce, but I have noticed a few people that through the last couple weeks have kind of been like, are we sure this offense is going to continue to be this good? Or this offense is, the defense has to get better. We can't count on the offense to be a top four unit. And that's what they are right now, Bone. Top four in both yards and points per game. So I want to have a conversation about this offense. Like, is this who they are, Bone? And it doesn't need to be top four to me. Are they a top 10 offense? Are they a top 8 offense? Like, do you?
2: Yeah, obviously, Bryce's pace of 5,300 yards may go down a little bit there, folks.
1: Do you think, Bone, that we are, and when the season's over, do you think we're a legit good offense?
2: Yes.
1: Like, you don't have any fears of an offensive regression?
2: No, and I think, keep in mind that T-Mac got off to a slow-ish start, where we were kind of wondering after Cleveland, hey, he got taken out of that game. Mac, he has not had really T-Mac going with a fully healthy Coker going at once. The run game still has a way to go. This offense has been really good. They're still playing NFL teams. Good defense, bad defense. I don't think the offense, Mac, has peaked yet. There's another level that they can still get to here. It's going to tail off a little bit, obviously, from the pace of Bryce going for

0: 45 touchdowns and a million yards. But there's also other things that'll happen. I think both receivers having big games together, the run game getting going, the offensive line playing better. There's still room to grow for this offense that we haven't seen yet.
1: That is a
0: good. And the reason that they're playing well is because the quarterback. Wait till everyone at NT-Mac, but wait till all these guys around them play a little better as well. There's room to fall off for Bryce if these guys are playing well.
1: There's good points in there. The one about the room to grow is a good one. I will definitely want to explore that one. Like, I'm not saying they finish fourth or third where they're at in yards and points, but like, to me, if this offense is outside the top 10, I'd be pretty damn surprised. And like, if all the key components are healthy, and that unfortunately is an if here in Charlotte this year, but if all the real key components are healthy, I'd be very surprised by that. It starts to me with Bryce Young. It's just, I don't think this is, and Xavier, the persistent texter, would apparently beg to differ, but I don't think this is Fugazi. I don't think this is a fraud. I think this is who Bryce Young is. Now, yeah, will he throw for 5,100 yards? I would probably say no. He's averaging over 300 yards passing a game. I would say maybe that comes down a little bit. But this thing where they are now aggressive and going after it downfield more, and Bryce Young is delivering, hitting intermediate passes, hitting the second most deep balls in the NFL so far this year. Like, that's who he is. I said it last year. Y'all laughed at me when I gave you the deep ball PFF stats. The point was, he was extremely accurate throwing deep balls, but we didn't do it a lot. I asked Coach Canales during training camp. I phrased it that exact way. He was the number one graded passer. He's so efficient. Are we going to see more of it? And he kind of downplayed it. But I'll be damned, that sly dog, because Brad Idzik is coming out gun and bone. And then I love the versatility of the different ways we can beat you, because they threw downfield a bunch in the first 3 weeks. What'd they do against Detroit when the offensive line's real wounded and they're worried about Aiden Hutchinson? Let's go RPO and get it out of Bryce's hands quick. And the little fella can handle that just as well. So to me, Bryce Young's confidence, just what the most pressured quarterback with the most yards, that doesn't compute. That doesn't make sense. What Bryce Young is doing, and this goes back to your point, Bone, about there is more meat on the bone offensively. Taylor Moten's coming back. He's doing what he's doing under adverse circumstances, man.
0: Tons of offensive support on the text line here. Many people talking about top 10 offense, top 7 offense. Bebop is being negative.
1: I like
0: there.
1: It. No, not that. I don't like that.
0: Brown Mustard back with a great point. He believes that this can be a top 10 offense because the play calling of Brad Idzik is making that big of a difference in the offense. Yes, the defenses have not been great. But there's also been times, Mac, I would say, in the last handful of years where this offense struggled against defenses that were also bad.
1: Well, I looked it up, too. Like, that Bears defense is ninth in the league, y'all, by the way. Like, yeah. I don't know if y'all didn't get the memo on that. They played exponentially better. And so is our defense, by the way. I looked it up, Bone. The Lions, obviously, is the worst defense in the league. We played them. But other than that, we've only played one bottom 10 defense. That's it. The Lions. Cleveland's 20th. Atlanta's 16th. And the Bears are 9th. It averages out to 19th. Because I looked that up because it wasn't a lot. It was probably Xavier 14 times and like two other guys. But we got that. Oh, they're feasting on bad defense. And to your point, I didn't see we feast on every bad defense in the past here, you know. So to me, there's just growth. Just watch him under pressure and watch how cool and calm he is. And tell me you think that's fraud. You know what I mean? Like, I just he's arrived, man. He's arrived. He's comfortable. The game has slowed down and they have made it Bryce's offense. They have gotten the perfect offense to fit Bryce now.
0: Think about the offensive pace that they're on and the offensive line problems that they've had. This offense is rolling without the offensive line playing great for Bryce. So we're talking about playing bad defenses.
1: It's crazy.
0: Here's a crazy thing. Instead of talking about, hey, he's playing bad defenses, what if we say, oh, what if the offensive line actually plays better? How good could Bryce be?
1: Yeah,
0: because he's doing this under pressure all the time. Maybe it helps him out in some weird way. I don't know. But think about the offensive line in the run game actually helping Bryce out more than they have.
1: I think they can get more consistent with the run game.
0: Yes.
1: You know what I mean? I think they get Moten back. I think that helps pass pro definitely. I think Robert Hunt will play better. You know what I mean? I don't think he certainly has been at his best, but I would think, Bone, he gets further away from that injury. I would think maybe there could be an uptick there for him.
0: 7-0-4 points out. Bryce is also limiting the silly turnovers. He has 2 interceptions this year, and he's right. One was the one against Cleveland, which was just a...
1: They hit his arm.
0: They hit his arm. Yeah. Then he had the one that... late one that whatever the other one was, up for grabs, the one that wasn't
2: right before half against Chicago.
1: Yeah, that's
2: right.
1: Where he didn't care if he turned it over. Right. He's trying to, there's literally seconds left. He's trying to get us into field goal range, so he throws a YOLO ball. So other than that, I would argue there's not a legitimate interception that has been thrown yet where it's like he made a mistake.
0: He hasn't had the ridiculous fumbles either.
1: That's not happening either.
0: I probably shouldn't say that.
1: Knock on all the wood you can find, you know?
0: Huh.
1: Just an expression. Oh, God.
0: Don't need to talk about Finney's weekends.
1: Just an expression. Oh, man. This texter says,
0: I'm just kidding.
1: Arn Moten and Icky coming back. Moten could be back this week. Icky, that's one I'm not sure of. But Moten will be a steadying force. And maybe Moten helps Rob Hunt. Maybe things work a little smoother over there. I have noticed some stunts get to us. Maybe those two passing off the stunts, maybe Bone. That works better than a rookie passing off stunts with Moten. This texter says, once we get a real center in there, the offense will take off. Poor Luke Fortner. By all accounts, he's a great dude, but he is off to a really rough start. And I do wonder, could you see Sam Hecht at some point late in the season?
0: Well, it makes...
1: You know what I mean? Like,
0: it makes you wonder, too, this matchup on Sunday, does this go really, really bad for Fortner where... Heck ends up in there for the next, this could be one where I'm a little concerned about this one there, interior versus what Philly has.
1: You think Canales could say, what the heck? Put Sam in, what the heck? All right, anyway, I don't know if that's funny. I don't know what that is.
0: You sure made yourself laugh.
1: I did, I enjoyed
0: Mac
1: it.
0: Will be appearing, doing comedy at Harrah's Resort Casino this Thursday night.
1: That's right, come see me Thursday night, baby. I'll be performing.
0: Don Rickles.
1: 704-570.
0: Not Don Rickles, that's Grady Pat.
1: 9610. Oh. My God, talk about a stray. Oh, my goodness. Kevin in Charlotte says Rob Hunt will definitely play better. He just got married. Remember how distracting and stressful wedding planning was. I'm going to wait.
0: I wasn't really a part of it, really.
1: Yeah, I was going to say the same thing, Bone. I'm guessing many guys had the same experience as us.
0: Yeah.
1: My wife and her mom, they seemed hella busy. I got to tell you, I didn't really have anything extra going on.
0: I saw her plan the wedding, then plan her way out.
1: were you not involved in either plan?
0: No, not really.
1: Oh, my goodness.
0: Kind of taken by surprise, honestly.
1: So that's interesting, Kevin. You must have been involved in the planning. Congratulations to Big Rob for all that as well.
0: Advice if you're getting married, all you do is say, yeah, good idea. Yep. Yeah, no, I like it. Yep, good idea.
1: That's it. That's all. You can't mess
0: idea.
1: That one up.
0: I love it. Good idea. Yep.
1: You can't mess that up at all.
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4: He is Grayson Allen, now on your Charlotte Hornets. 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You're young, man, going through that. 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

0: This is now the Wes and Walker Show with Wes and Fitty and Flounder, though. We know that Walker, man, we've been establishing the fact that he is living the life of Riley in Turks and Caicos. So we know that's how that is going. But I am now here with you after having some conversations with the Virginia coaching staff, the CW duties. I've got the Virginia SMU game this week. So talking to Coach Elliott and the crew, always a lot of fun. But yeah. The WFNZ text line by Affordable Siding and Windows, your hometown home improvement experts, is always there for you to let your thoughts be known. We're coming to you from the Uptown Studios, presented by Harris Cherokee Casino Resort, WFNZ's official casino and sports book partner. So, yeah, man, nice to have Fitty back on the show. You generally come up in our show somehow, some way. And so I figured, I said, hey, man, hold it down for me. You know, you haven't been on with us in a official capacity in a while, so I figured no time like the present, you know?
1: Does my name come up in a positive or negative way? That's the thing I want to know the most.
0: Mostly negative, man, because that's just what you bring. So you know, you get back what you know put out there. You know, you like to talk trash and bring up other people's dirt and stuff on your other show. So, you know, when we talk about you here, man, we got to throw the dirt back on you, you know, as best we can.
1: Well, when you texted me the other day, I looked at my phone and I was like, why is he texting me?
0: Yeah.
1: Because as much as we do interact together at work, we don't text a whole lot.
0: Yeah.
1: Usually you'll just call me.
0: Yeah.
1: So I was like, it's got to be something serious. And I was like, oh, he's offering me time on the show.
0: Yeah.
1: Time to hang out with him even when he gets back to his own show.
0: That's right. Yeah.
1: So obviously, wasn't going to pass up the airtime.
0: We know that.
1: And not going to pass up time to hang out with you.
0: Yeah. Yeah.
1: Because between you and Walker, you are my favorite.
0: Okay. And I'm sure when you go back on with Mac in the morning, when he goes back with Mac and him in the morning, he's going to say, you know, I just said that just because, you know, to be courteous, even though you didn't have to. So, all right, let's get to it. Let's talk a little ball here. While we are talking, we've got a Dan Gleesack talking on the text line, and he's talking about how Caleb Williams is back to practice in full, talking about hashtag tough guy. I don't know with that yell that he had when he had the hamstring. But we're going to talk about a Panther who the practice window has opened up for. Don't know, probably not going to play Sunday. I don't know. I mean, how it's looking right now.
2: Depends on how he responds today. That's what Dave said, is they're going to see what happens, how he feels today, and then they will put out an official availability report later on this afternoon to tell you whether or not he is trending in the right direction.
0: Because I'm guessing if he can walk and chew gum and do a pass set, they will probably say, hey, man, you know, if you can go, if you want to go, you can go against Philadelphia. So let's hear from the big fella, Taylor Moten, you know, one of the better right tackles in all of the league. But let's hear his thoughts on just the health scare that made him grateful for life and for football.
3: You know, honestly, it gave me more gratitude for life in general. You know, like football, yeah, but just past that. You know, I'm just, now I wake up with the new sense of just happy to be able to put monkey, you know, on the side of the earth, man. When, you know, because when something like that happens, you see the repercussions of what a pulmonary embolism does for people. It puts that into perspective. When he does, it goes on, and having to sit on the sidelines and not being out there definitely makes you, I mean, I felt that too last year, but like missing an extended amount of time, even through preseason, not being out there with the guys, you feel it. Like, you want to be out there with them and what have you. And, you know, so I definitely, the whole PE situation made me appreciate life in general, but like, yeah, missing football since we came back and being around the guys. So I'm glad I can be back to it.
0: Yeah, so when you hear that from a guy like Taylor Moten, you hate what happened to him, but you also think about the fact that this is a guy that will certainly maybe have a renewed fire when he comes out there to play. And we know that players, you know, a motivated player, there's never anything wrong with that. This is a guy that's always been a really good pass blocker, really stepped it up in the run blocking department last year if you look at the metrics. And so I think that for the Panthers, an offensive line that's been having a little bit bit of a tough time. This is going to be a guy that can come in and be one of those stabilizers that they've been looking for. We know that teams like to move their pass rushers all over the field. And with Rashid Walker, even though he's had his struggles this year, you know, I think fans will probably feel a lot more comfortable with him out there. We've had the discussion on should he just be able to walk right back into a starting role. With Monroe Freeling, we know that, you know, he's had concussion protocol and some different things like that. Fitty, do you think that Taylor Moten should just be able to walk right back in if he says I'm ready to go and shows it in practice? Would you put him right back in the starting lineup?
1: Yeah, absolutely, Wes. This is a guy that I've advocated the Panthers to cut for the last two off seasons. From a financial perspective, I thought it made a lot of sense to move off that contract. You look at their issues, and for me, like, their inability to run the ball, I think has come back to their inability to run off tackle. Mm-hmm. And so that's where I look at it and say we need to get the ground game established in the first half. I trust Bryce throwing the ball. Like, I have no problem if we want to throw it 35, 40 times. I understand the value and being able to run it. I think that that would increase if Taylor Moten is on the field. Doesn't make me think any less of Monroe Freeling.
0: Mm-hmm.
1: He's going to be a really good offensive lineman for the next decade.
0: Yeah, you hope.
1: But I don't think he's at that point right now to where you're keeping a guy that is as accomplished as Timo is on the bench. I just wonder, like, the headache and how the concern of that coaching staff with what took Taylor Moten off the field trying to play that guy. Like, that's something that, you know, and look, he's making the decision to come back. Mm-hmm. He understands the risk and the concern. I'm just glad that decision is not in my hands. Because I can only imagine how nerve-wracking that would be for Dave Canales and the Panthers.
0: Yeah, no doubt, because this was a guy in 2025. He graded out as an 80.5 overall. That was 15th out of 89 qualified tackles. He was 12th in run blocking grade, 21st in pass blocking grade on 901 total snaps, gave up 22 total pressures and only 5 penalties. So, yeah, I mean, I think there's no question you put him back in. And, yeah, you know, it might take him a little time, but, you know, like riding a bike, he'll be able to get it together fairly quickly, and this offensive line, like I said, will certainly be welcoming him back. And this is the Eagles defense that you're not necessarily terrified of, so it's not like it's the most monstrous opponent for him. It's not like he's coming back to take on, you know, one of the NFL's best pass rushers or anything like that. You still have to show respect. These are NFL players, and this is a front four that's decent. Now they got pressure on 32% of their dropbacks, rushing just 4 guys this season. So this is a unit that can still get after you, but we're not talking about a matchup that we feel like that could be overwhelming for him. So I like that. And like I said, just for him, no, you have to be happy to see the guy coming back, being able to do what it is that he loves to do, like he described. Flounder, you got some thoughts back there.
2: Yeah, I would think that you got to put him back in there, especially, you know, based off of what we saw last year. We have to figure out whether that was an anomaly or not in terms of how good he run blocked a year ago, because you look back at the previous years, didn't grade out nearly as well. We know he can pass protect. One of the better pass protecting right tackles out there in the league. That's the reason that they paid him. That's going to be a huge upgrade regardless. But running wise, I think that's still the area that you wonder about. Even still, I feel like it's going to be an upgrade from what we have seen so far from Monroe Freeling. But I said it earlier, man, I am not ruling out Monroe Freeling possibly being an option at left tackle, because Rashid Walker has not been good since the first week of the season. The stats are there to prove that. And so, to me, I think you do have to have a serious conversation. Now, may not matter this week, because Monroe Freeling was off to the side doing work with the trainers yesterday. We'll have to see what he does on Thursday, but there's a good chance, especially if they know they're going to have Taylor Moten, they just tell Monroe Freeling, hey, rest that knee. Let's get you back out there when you're at full strength. We'll roll with what we got for right now. But yeah, I mean, Taylor Moten, from not only a player perspective, but a leadership perspective, I think that's going to be important for the Panthers to be able to get him back out there with this offense against an Eagles team that, I mean, look, they might not be the greatest defense that you're going to see all year, but there is some talent with that group, and it's going to be a very desperate group that they're going to be going up against.
0: All right, so I guess, Fitty, you are bidding us adieu. You will be heading off into the sunset now, I'm sure, to get a sandwich of some type or something like that.
2: No, today's Wednesday. Yesterday was sandwich day.
0: To stuff your musket. I know you remember that from back in the day. Are you about to go and get lunch now?
1: Yeah, probably.
0: What are we doing?
1: I've got leftover fried chicken at home.
2: Okay. Oh, interesting. Mac, so you're going to drive back home, pick that up, and then drive me back some. Cool.
1: No.
0: Wow. So do you, I know you're not that, you know, you don't really know your way around the kitchen like that. Are you air frying? You know how to use the air fryer?
1: Oh, no. Mom all cooked.
0: Oh, okay. So then, and then she'll warm it up for you?
1: Oh, no. I can work the air fryer in the microwave in the oven.
0: All right.
1: It's just the stove, not too.
0: All right, man. You got to spend some more time with Mama, though. She's frying up that chicken for you now. You got to do better.
1: It was for her own good. She wanted the chicken. She's having some surgery.
0: Yeah.
1: So she wanted one last good meal.
0: Okay.
1: That's what she said.
2: Wow, right. That's kind of dark.
1: That's what she said.
2: That's it. Wow.
0: Well, one last good meal before surgery. Fitty makes it sound like, you know, she's going on the glory. Okay?
2: Come on, man.
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0: This is Hornets pregame on Sports Radio 92.7 WFNZ. It's the flagship station of Charlotte Hornets basketball. And tonight, the Hornets are back for preseason game number 3. After a couple of games at home, they are on the road at TD Garden tonight, taking on the Boston Celtics. And tip-off is coming up at 7:30. I'm Kyle Bailey alongside the esteemed Travis T-Bone Hancock, back together again here on this Wednesday evening. What's up, Bone Man?
1: Boy, howdy. We are getting closer and closer to these games. Counting. I cannot wait to see what this team looks like in full. And, you know, if they want to get to the next level, despite their changes with Jaylen Brown, this is a team here. They may have to get past in the regular season. So interesting matchup tonight here. Preseason game number 3.
0: No doubt. Matt Alkiza, Sports Illustrated, covers the Hornets and part of the BuzzBeat pod. He joined me earlier today on FNZ. You will hear that conversation coming up shortly. Sam Farber, radio play-by-play voice of the Hornets, will also join us coming up later in the show. And, of course, you will hear from Hornets head coach Charles Lee later in the program as well. Last time out, the Hornets got a win. They fell to the Nets in the preseason opener in game number 1. But in game number 2, the Hornets started slow in this one, but would have eventually take control. They started slow, fell behind 10-2 in that game, but quickly found their rhythm offensively. Charlotte took a 29-26 lead after the first quarter before breaking the game open late in the second quarter. And I'd say the defining sequence of that game came after Milwaukee cut Charlotte's lead to 2 points with about 3 minutes left to go in the half. The Hornets responded with a 13-0 run, taking a 60-45 lead into halftime. Brandon Miller scored 11 points in the second quarter, 18 for the night. Charlotte would repeatedly exploit Milwaukee's defensive switching, particularly with the newcomer Naz Reid, and the Hornets went on to stretch that lead out to 20 by the end of the third quarter before cruising to a 15-point win. Bone, any big takeaways from you in the win over Milwaukee?
1: Yeah, it was good to see Brandon Miller out there in his 18 points in 23 minutes. High expectations for him this year. I do expect him to be at least at an all-star level. We'll see if he makes it, but I am expecting that. And Naz Reid, I think, is going to be big time. You know, his numbers and performance were great in Minnesota, but his role is only going to accelerate and be more here than it was in Minnesota. He had 16 the other night in 20 minutes, so it's good to see, despite there being a number of guys out, it was good to see Brandon Miller do his thing and Naz Reid, two of the cornerstones. Now, Nbusa did his thing, but he always does. But it was good to see some of the core guys have some good nights.
0: Yeah, Brandon Miller, after a shin contusion, held him out of game number 1, looked pretty comfortable in game 2. 18 points in 23 minutes. Shot at 6 of 15 overall, but connected on 4 three-pointers. Showed that ability to create shots, to work with Naz Reid in the two-man game. That was encouraging. A couple of more turnovers that I'm sure he and Charles Lee would prefer, but no doubt a little bit of rust there. Naz Reid showed that I think he can become an important offensive centerpiece in that front court. He can space the floor. He attacks smaller defenders. He can operate in the pick and roll. That was fun to see. And Charlotte's ball movement overall was noticeably better in this game. 29 assists on 39 made field goals. Brandon Miller talked about what led to great ball movement from the Hornets.
2: I think just playing to our strengths. Obviously, we're going to play fast, you know, with the kick aheads, of course. I think we did, you know, executed that at a high clip tonight. I think, you know, when we play fast, it kind of switches up. I think it makes teams switch up their coverages more than likely of the time. So just, you know, having that option to play fast and then knowing when we can slow down and play half court game is always, you know, an advantage for us.
1: And the guy that led them both in minutes played and assists with 5 was Liam McNeely, a guy we've talked about on both pregame shows so far. But 11 points and an efficient night shooting, that's not shocking for what Liam's game is. But to see the playmaking on display, 5 assists was a good sign of the ever-evolving game of second-year guy Liam McNeely.
0: Absolutely. This game, again, there was a lot to like in this one. Charles Lee, though, staying on Brandon Miller for a second, talked about what he wants to see from Brandon Miller over the course of this new season.
3: I want to see him just continue to be like an elite two-way player. and do it consistently every night. He is capable of doing so much for our team and impacting the game in so many ways that I would never, you know, put a ceiling on what he's able to accomplish for us. So we want to keep pushing the envelope with Brandon. Brandon wants us to keep pushing him. He wants to guard the best player. He wants to continue to be in an offensive action so that he can be a playmaker. So it was really good to see him out there today, and I thought that he did a heck of a job of impacting the game on both ends.
0: Well, Brandon Miller's still a very young guy, and with LaMelo Ball now gone to Minnesota, this is Brandon Miller and Con Knipple's basketball team right now, 1A, 1B, however you want to frame it, but he's one of the leading faces on this team, and he's also eligible for a max contract extension. Jake Fisher, NBA insider for Bleacher Report, yesterday gave the latest on what he's hearing around a Brandon Miller contract extension.
4: Brandon Miller's deal, again, has been something that the whole league has been looking at in the range of the five-year, $200 million ballpark that Amen Thompson signed with Houston. Miller has a higher offensive ceiling than Amen, without a doubt, and that has led so many front office executives I've been speaking to think and believe that Miller is worth more than that deal. And I know that Miller has certainly been seeking more than that deal, that Miller has been seeking close to a max contract. We'll see if he gets it, because ESPN's Bobby Marks today said that he would put a five-year, $175 million offer on the table for Miller. That would be very, very team-friendly, I believe, and certainly more in the ballpark of what Charlotte would hope for. But I think it's going to be very challenging for the Hornets to get anywhere below that five-year, $200 million threshold that Miller is seeking. A lot of people on the NBA, I've been kind of surprised by, honestly, I've been telling them that they think Brandon Miller's got perennial all-star potential after showing a pretty seamless 20-point-per-game scoring ability over the last season and change. So that's a $40 million player in today's NBA.
1: If it's $200 million, I think he's worth every penny. I think the Hornets made that decision long ago. They definitely told you what that decision was going to be when they traded LaMelo, and they showed you who the leaders of the franchise going forward are going to be, Miller and Khan. It is a deep team right now, but they're not necessarily deep with a ton of huge contracts, because I trust Brandon Miller. The guy played through all that pain last year and still had a really good year. He's not even near a finished product yet, but Jeff Peterson has set up this team for moments like signing Brandon Miller. And let's not forget all the future draft assets. They're under the luxury tax, all the money that they have. They're set up well for this, and we have to trust Jeff Peterson has a plan. For a long time, there wasn't very many plans with this organization. Right now, my full trust is in Jeff Peterson.
0: Well, listen, that Bobby Marks projection of 5 years, $175 million, the Hornets would sign up for that in a heartbeat.
1: Heck yeah, they would.
0: They would sign up for that in a second. It's also interesting, you heard Jake Fisher mention Amen Thompson right there. You also just saw Jalen Duren after a prolonged, protracted fight with Detroit. You know, he's a third-team All-NBA guy who got a five-year, $200 million contract. Now, these are different players. They play different positions. But, you know, a guy who's coming off third-team All-NBA just got 5 years, $200 million. What does that tell us, if anything, about a Brandon Miller extension? You know what I mean?
1: Yeah, and again, you know, in sports, we see with quarterbacks, the money goes up. So sometimes there's sticker shock on those numbers, but $200 million is the going price for good players right now.
0: Yeah, it is. Now, again,
1: not good radio host. We don't have that.
0: Well, we were talking about Joe Buck's contract at ESPN today, and I said, Marshawn, did you hear that? $100 million for Joe Buck.
1: And he's not even doing baseball anymore. He's only doing Monday Night Football. No offense. It's a lot of work.
0: And some Sports Jeopardy, apparently, on the Disney Plus app. I think that's the only thing
1: he's not exactly going Kevin Harlan here.
0: It's unbelievable. So, yeah, it's big-time money.
1: I'm jealous, though.
0: $175 million. The Hornets would sign up for that in a second, but you heard Jake Fisher saying he's hearing that Brandon Miller's representation pushing for the max, right? You start getting into the 220, 230, 240 range. That comes with additional risk in terms of roster building. So it's not my money. We all root for Brandon Miller around here to play great basketball, but the number they settle on will be fascinating. And speaking of projections for Hornets players, we go to a guy who is not playing tonight. Calf strain has kept Coby White out for the preseason. We expect that to be the case through Friday as well. But Kevin O'Connor, on his show, the Kevin O'Connor Show, made what he called a semi-bold prediction about Coby White.
5: Coby White makes an All-Star team.
1: What?
5: That's my prediction here. I think with Charlotte this year, Coby White is going to step in and offer something different than LaMelo. But last year, in the minutes that he played with Charlotte without LaMelo, 282 minutes. Not a lot of sample, but in that time, he averaged 33 points and 7 assists per 75 possessions, according to Data Baller. Charlotte's offense all of last year stunk without LaMelo on it, except when Coby White was out there alongside Brandon Miller and Colin Knipple. When he was the guy taking that point guard spot, they didn't miss a beat. And so I think that's in part because White can do some of the three-point stuff off the dribble. He can pass a little bit, not like LaMelo, but he also gets downhill. He takes about 40% of his shots at the basket. That's so much different than Miller, so much different than Knipple, so much different than LaMelo. And I think with Coby White, you have him in this Charlotte Hornets ecosystem that made a lot of great additions this offseason in that LaMelo trade, bringing in Naz Reid, bringing in a bunch of shooters on this roster, drafting Hannes Steinbeck out of Washington. I think the ingredients are there for one of those three guys, Knipple, Miller, or White, to have an all-star breakout year. And I know everybody's saying it's going to be Brandon Miller. And you know I love Brandon Miller. You know I do, Chris. Mm-hmm. And you know I love Colin Knipple too. But I think it's Coby White that nobody's really talking about as the guy that could be the one that has the all-star breakout. And that's why my semi-bold prediction is that he makes the all-star team.
1: Look, it's a fascinating discussion. We'll ask Sam Farber next segment. If you had to pick one guy out to have the best chance of being an all-star, who would it be? You could make a case for Coby White, Brandon Miller, Khan. Hell, I it might be lower than those guys, but Naz Reid could be a 2010 kind of low-key in-the-discussion all-star guy. I only think one may make it from Charlotte because of the depth of the East, but one of those guys I think can get in there this year.
0: Well, I think you're going to have some guys with big opportunities this year to have big seasons, and we'll see how it plays out. But, you know, Brandon and Khan right there at the top. Coby with this new role, full-time starting point guard. I do look forward to finding out about the balance of distribution versus scoring from Coby, but I do think the ability and the potential is there. There's no doubt about that. This is Hornets pregame, Sports Radio 92.7 WFNZ. Kyle Bailey, the esteemed Travis T-Bone Hancock, getting you set for Hornets and Celtics tonight from TD Garden in downtown Boston, Massachusetts. Tip-off is coming up at 7:30, but earlier this afternoon, I got a chance to catch up with Matt Alkiza, who covers the Hornets for Sports Illustrated and a host on the BuzzBeat pod, the BuzzBeat podcast, that is, and I asked Matt simply what he thought of the first two preseason games.
6: Yeah, hard to take much from the first preseason game when the Hornets were missing their three most important offensive players in Brandon Miller, Coby White, Colin Knipple. But my biggest takeaway from the preseason as a whole, game two specifically, is that Brandon Miller looks just like the guy that left the floor in Orlando a couple months ago, which is a good thing. He's still got, you know, work to do in terms of his handle and finishing, but the dynamic shot making, the growth as a playmaker, I mean, it was all on display in that win against Milwaukee, and he looked really good for a guy that had shoulder surgery a few months ago, didn't have much of an offseason, and he looks like a guy primed to get paid a lot here, probably this week.
0: Okay, so let's talk about that, because, you know, the Brandon Miller contract extension's been a conversation for a while, and it seems like it's coming to a boil right now. Like, what do you think that number looks like, and, you know, how sure do you believe Charlotte is that, you know, this is a guy they really want to invest in to that degree?
6: Yeah, it seems like the number is going to come in somewhere around $200 million. The Amen Thompson deal, I think he signed for about $205. That's the benchmark that some of the insiders, Mark Stein and Jake Fisher, have pointed to as to what Miller is looking for. And I mean, I think it has to come this week. The deadline for players to sign a rookie extension is Monday, the day before the season starts. So if something happens, it will happen now. And I think Charlotte should feel pretty confident giving him that money. Obviously, they're paying him for what he's done. He's been a 20-plus point-per-game scorer. The team really took a jump when he came back last year. That was one of a couple of reasons why they were so good in the second half of the season. But they're paying him $200 million for what he can be. He's still a young player in the league, still has plenty of time to develop the handle, develop the finishing around the rim, add strength. And none of those things should take away, again, the dynamic shooting ability that he's already showed. So I think the number will come in right around $200 million. The interesting part is it going to be an ascending contract? Does it start small and grow? Does it start high and descend over time so Charlotte can have more flexibility down the line? The specifics of the contract are what I'm interested in, because I feel confident that something will happen this week.
0: Well, and his injury, right? He played through a lot of shoulder discomfort, outright extreme pain, he told FNZ a couple of weeks ago. That's been fixed, apparently. And even with the shoulder injuries last year, he averaged 20-5. So if you've got a healthy Brandon Miller this year with a completely healed shoulder, what do we expect from him? Because I mean, he's out throwing there Zach Lowe throughout the other day that he thinks that Brandon's the most intriguing player in the NBA going into the season.
6: Yeah, I think the shoulder injury has really been overlooked by far too many people when talking about Brandon Miller's season last year. The things that he struggled with, like, you can pin a lot of that on him, you know, really having 1.5 working arms for the majority of the season. So I'm expecting the term that Brandon has used for the last couple of years, and Charles Lee even used it the other day, Brandon Miller is trying to be an elite two-way player. So you know what you're getting on offense. It's the 20-plus points per game. It's the shot-making that is as good as anybody at his size in the league. What I would love to see from Brandon is just another step on the defensive end of the floor. When you look at the Hornets starting five, you look up and down the Hornets roster as a whole, they don't really have a ton of just outright defensive talent. So, yes, the Hornets are going to lean on Brandon to score, to create offense more than they have for the majority of his career now that LaMelo Ball is gone. But they're also going to rely on him to probably defend the best scorer on the other team most nights as well. So, yes, he's going to have the huge offensive load on his plate. But I think it's the defensive side of the ball, the defensive playmaking, the getting in the shorts of an offensive coordinator on the other team that's really going to define his ceiling. And I think that's the place where he personally is looking to take a leap forward this year.
0: Matt Alkiza, SI Hornets, BuzzBeat Pod. He's with us here on the WFNZ hotline. The big question that a lot of people have, I'm sure, is what does year two of Con Knipple look like dealing with the hammy right now? But, I mean, I think we all expect him to play pretty soon. What do you think of year two of Con coming off a record-breaking season and, you know, understanding now that he's one of the two faces of this organization?
6: I think more of the same. When I've thought about year two of Con Knipple just in a statistical sense, I think if he does exactly the same thing this year as he did last year, I think it's what, like 18 points per game, a couple of rebounds, a couple of assists. I think if he matches that and stays steady across the board while having the increased usage on his shoulders, that's a major win for the Hornets. He's going to move up in the scouting report. He's going to go from, you know, B or C to number one, number two, A or B, whoever you think, him or Brandon Miller at the top of it. And if he's able to, you know, continue with the same efficiency, continue to shoot the lights out, continue to create shots for himself and his teammates off the dribble while being higher up on the scouting report, while having more usage on his shoulders, that bodes well for who he's going to be 3, 4, 5 years down the line, when I think that the Hornets think they will really be in contention to compete for a championship.
0: Okay. Ooh, that's interesting. So since you mentioned that, I got an email from my friends at Bet Online 2 days ago that give the Hornets a 32.3% chance to make the playoffs. How do you feel about that?
6: You said 32.3%
0: chance. Basically a 1 in 3 chance to make the playoffs.
6: I think that's fair, just for general consensus-wise. I'm higher on their chances than that. I mean, I would probably put it at like 40 to 45, so a little bit higher than that. A lot of my belief in the Hornets just boils down to Charles Lee and just how good of a coach I think he is. The way that Charlotte plays, the high variance three-point shooting, creating extra possessions on the glass, limiting possessions for the other team by grabbing, you know, most of the defensive rebounds available, that just wins you a lot of games in the regular season, that style of play. And I think the Hornets' depth is obviously really good from 1 to 15. They're bringing guys off the bench, Grayson Allen, Royce O'Neal, when fully healthy. That started for a team that made the playoffs last year. That's the 6th, 7th, 8th man in Charlotte. So I think, yeah, I'd give them a 40% chance. The hard part is just that the Eastern Conference is so good from top to bottom. There's just so much talent in the East. Teams that have been bad for a long time, like Washington. I think Brooklyn is going to be better than people expect. there's really one, maybe two teams, depending on what you think about Chicago, that I think have no shot of making the playoffs in the East. And Charlotte is kind of in that group of 8 to 12 that, you know, if they really exceed expectations, they can skip the play-in completely. But I think if they do make the playoffs, it will have to be through the play-in route, which is why I'm more of a 40 to 45% chance, because those one or two game scenarios, like we saw last year, have, you know, a ton of variance and can lead to a number of different results.
0: What have you seen from the newcomer, Naz Reid, so far? What stands out to you, if anything?
6: A real focus on getting him the ball is what I've noticed the first couple of games. I don't know if he's led the team in shots in the first two games, but when the starters have been on the floor, he has been the focal point of the offense. He, anytime an opposing team has switched a smaller guy onto him, Charlotte has really tried to get Reid the ball inside the three-point line to get to a place where he's comfortable and get shots up. So I think there is a clear focus that if opposing teams are going to switch on Charlotte, Naz Reid is going to be the guy that they lean on to create offense for them. And I think he's looked good. The footwork in the post, it's really old school. It feels like a throwback from Naz Reid. There's not a ton of guys that in the league right now that you can throw the ball to with their back to the basket that look as good as he does in terms of footwork. The three-point shot hasn't looked great, but we know that Reid is a 35 to 40% three-point shooter throughout his career. So I think he's going to be a really good fit on this team. The defensive side of the ball, there's some concerns in terms of moving his feet on the perimeter, but inside, him and Musa Diabate is a pretty imposing pair of guys to try to attack at the rim. He just has a presence about him in the paint, just a really big guy, and you put that next to Musa, it's going to be hard for teams to score on the interior. So I've been pleased. I'm curious what it's going to look like when Kobe White and Con Knipple and Brandon Miller and Reid are all on the floor together. Those are four guys that can give you good offensive possessions as the go-to option. So I'm still curious to see what that hierarchy looks like when the regular season starts and all of Charlotte's pieces are available. But yeah, then a clear focus on getting Reid the ball in his first two preseason games.
0: Hey, before I get you out of here, you mentioned the front court, the backcourt there a second ago too. Kobe White's missing the preseason, calf strain. They traded for Dennis Schroeder. Christian Anderson's been injured as well. I believe Hannes Steinbach can help this team at some point this year, maybe even early on. I don't know about Christian Anderson though. Do you think he helps this team at some point during his rookie season?
6: I don't. I think, especially with how well Sion James has played with the ball in his hand as the kind of emergency point guard in the preseason, I think Christian will spend a lot of this year in Greensboro, which is not a bad thing. Charlotte has been, you know, really liberal with the way they've used the swarm in terms of getting guys who are on their NBA roster down there for work. It's been a great developmental environment. We've seen with, you know, Tijon Salon has gone back and forth and come back better for it. Liam McNeely looks great in the preseason after spending almost all year with the Swarm last year. So I think if everybody is healthy, Christian Anderson will spend the majority of his season with the Swarm, and he's more of a 2 to 3 year project than somebody that's going to return dividends in year one.
0: Matt Alkiza, SI Hornets BuzzBeat Pod, with us here on a Wednesday. Hornets and Celtics tonight in the preseason at the Garden. 7:30 tip. We got your pregame right here at 6:30 on the flagship station. Thank you, brother. We'll talk to you soon.
6: Absolutely, KB. Have a good one.
0: There you go. Matt Alkiza, Sports Illustrated, the BuzzBeat Pod, joining me earlier this afternoon here on FNZ. I asked him, Bone, about the I got an email from our buddies at BetOnline 2 days ago. They give the Hornets a 32.3% chance to make the playoffs. I mean, it kind of feels like an abstract number a little bit, but just, you know, a 1 in 3 chance to make the playoffs, basically. What do you think about that?
1: I mean, it's not that crazy considering they lost their lone all-star in Melo, and they're in the Eastern Conference, which is as deep as it's ever been. Their over-under win total is still, from the same guys bet online,
0: yeah,
1: is still 39.5, which is not far removed from what they actually won a year ago. You know, if you would have said they're going to trade with Melo, you would have said it may go down a lot further than that. So, you know, I think that they're going to have to find ways to play without Ball, but I think that they're still going to be a team that can be highly competitive. They can be a fun team to watch. Will they win 44 games again? That seems like high living. But I don't think they'll be far off from that. It's just a matter of how good is this Eastern Conference and how tough are these games night in, night out.
0: Yeah, oh, I agree. And didn't you just say that LeBron James has been talking nice about the Hornets here recently? What happened
1: there?
0: Yeah,
1: he was on his podcast with Steve Nash. and he was talking up the Reed acquisition and all, and Khan and Miller. He had a whole thing about how much he, like, they're talking about his teams that he likes to watch, and the Hornets were that one of those teams.
0: How about that? All right, we've got the Hornets and the Celtics.
1: On to the Hornets.
0: We got no thanks. We got Hornets and Celtics tonight from the Garden, and tip-off is coming up at 7:30. 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
0: 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It's the flagship station of Charlotte Hornets basketball, and tonight the Hornets visit the Boston Celtics for game number 3 of the preseason, a game that you can hear right here, of course, on FNZ. No TV tonight. We might have given out some erroneous information earlier today. It happens from time to time, but no TV.
1: That's my whole career.
0: Oh, is it? Cool.
1: Oh, yeah.
0: Right,
1: don't worry about it then.
0: All right, so just radio tonight. No TV broadcast, but that just means you get to spend some extra time with Sam Farber, the esteemed radio play-by-play voice of the Charlotte Hornets, who joins us live from TD Garden up in Boston, Massachusetts, here on the Hornets pregame show. Sammy boy, what's going on, buddy?
17: Hey, it's good to be back with you guys. First

0: outside of really only the elite teams or squads that have guys that have been to five or six All-Star games each personally, you're probably looking at one. So, I mean, could multiple guys on this team be the one? Yes, but the reality of it is, unless Charlotte is a top two or three seed, you're probably looking at the leading scorer being the most likely, and if we're being honest, that's probably Brandon Miller. But could Coby White become that kind of guy, or a Naz Reid, or a Con Knipple? It's possible, but I think Brandon Miller is in the driver's seat.
1: Well, Sam, how much money would you give Brandon Miller? No, I'm kidding. Don't answer that question. but in all seriousness, that's a big conversation this week. Brandon got back after missing game one, 18 points in 23 minutes against the Bucks the other night. We now know, you know, from his own mouth how much pain he was playing through last year with the injured shoulder. Now he's healthy. They've surgically fixed it. What are your expectations for Brandon in what's going to be a pivotal year for him and the team?
0: For me, it even goes beyond just Brandon, and it goes to Brandon's impact on everyone else on the floor. Like, he scored 18 pretty darn easily in the limited minutes he played against Milwaukee. But what I noticed is that, you know, Charlotte did not shoot the ball overall as well in their second preseason game as they did in their first. And their first, they got beat pretty handily by Brooklyn. A lot of that was in the second half when the starters and major players came out. But nonetheless, that was the result. And in game two, it was more of a comprehensive domination by the Charlotte Hornets. So Brandon's ability to impact everyone else on the floor, I think, is the most notable thing we've seen so far. And it's just a matter of how far can they stretch that? Where are his upper bounds, if there are any, that he's going to find this year? That's going to determine a lot in terms of, you know, his overall value. But I mean, there's no question this is an elite scorer. All the things that he likes and wants to emulate from Paul George's game, he's got those, and he's still, in my opinion, just scratching the surface of what he could become.
2: When you look at Con in year two, Sam, where do you think the next step in his game is? Where do you think he's going to improve from his great year one into year two?
0: Well, he's talked about trying to show that he has more of an off-the-ball attack, three-point style of game. He's brilliant in the catch and shoot, and I think that's always going to be his bread and butter, as it is always for any shooter out there. But I think he's got more layers to dig into, and he's going to be tested on that. He is more and more going to be a focal point, if not on some nights, the focal point of this Hornets offense. And so his ability to get to his shot when and wherever he wants to, that's going to be key. I mean, if you make the comparison between him and Jason Tatum, you know, size-wise, they're not all that dissimilar. So, you know, can he become that kind of guy who, with his recognition of spacing, can, you know, even in one-on-one situations, take that little back hop and find the room that he needs to get his shot off, knowing that he is better off the dribble than most people are in catch-and-shoot situations? So I think there is a lot of room for growth here, and it's just a matter of what situations do opposing teams put him in, and how does he read those? Does he read it as a shot for himself, or as an opportunity to give the ball up?
1: Sam, Naz Reid, the newcomer, what do you like so far from what you've seen through two games?
0: I like that he's averaging 14 points per game in 18 minutes and hasn't shot it well yet. He hasn't had a very good, for his standard, offensive game from an efficiency standpoint. But his gravity is very, very noticeable. And I love the way that they are pairing him with different centers out there, tinkering with things, trying to find ways that they can eke out a little bit more offense or a little bit more defense, and just manipulate the pieces on the chessboard by putting him into play in different spots. And I think it's just very fascinating to see, you know, for instance, Milwaukee, they were throwing guys like Tyler Hero at him. I think that's a matchup he's going to want to eat up in the regular season. Other teams are going to try and put bigs on him or one of the more premium defenders on him. What does that leave for a guy like Brandon Miller or Con Knipple? So for someone to have the kind of gravity that he has without having personally yet had a really good offensive game, that's a great sign here for the Charlotte Hornets.
2: Sam, this Boston team last year didn't have Jason Tatum for much of the year, but they still had a great regular season. Now they're going to get Tatum back in full, but Jaylen Brown goes to Philadelphia. What are you expecting from this Boston team? Will the beat just go on because of their system and how they do stuff? Will there be a major step back? What do you think of the Celtics here in 26-27?
0: Well, I don't think there will be a major step back. I think, you know, Coach Mazzulla is, you know, renowned for his vicious level of precision and

0: his intensity, and quite frankly, the Boston Celtics are as good as anyone in the NBA about not taking anything off, you know, not submitting to excuses. They go out there to win in every aspect of every game, and I think they should be applauded for that, particularly coming out of this, you know, tanking era that we just had in the NBA, where other teams, you know, were willing to give up on games or weeks or seasons, depending on the situation. But with all that said, Jaylen Brown is a really, really, you know, we're willing to give up on games or weeks or seasons, depending on the situation. But with all that said, Jaylen Brown is a really, really good player. And I get that they were able to overcome not having Jason Tatum for a large part of last season, but that was based off the circumstance. They didn't have a choice. They did have a choice this time around, and they've elected to go with some different pieces. And I think last year there was a point in the season where you said they've got to prove that they can do it. They were able to do it without Jason Tatum. Now I think there's even more pressure to do that, and not just at a level where you're, you know, in the mix for a top four seed. You've got to be able to compete for championships, because the theory of the case from the other side would be you could have had a healthy Jason Tatum and Jaylen Brown and then tried to run it back like you had a title team 2 years ago, and you elected not to.
1: Hey, Sam, last thing, we'll get you out of here. I guess in that same vein, we've heard a lot about the increased depth of the Eastern Conference. As you're sizing up the East to get ready for this season, how deep do you think it goes?
0: It's very deep, but I heard what you guys were saying about, you know, the odds of the Hornets making the playoffs. I think it's very interesting. I think if you are assuming that every single team in the National Basketball Association will go the full 82 games without a single injury, then maybe the 33% chance, you know, maybe there's a little bit more validity to it. I think the odds are higher, but, you know, what do I know? I view the world through purple and teal colored glasses. But the second you start to account for the fact that someone somewhere is going to get hurt, and how deep are the rosters to protect against that, that's when I think the Hornets skyrocket up the board, because Charlotte has already shown in this preseason they haven't had Con Knipple or Kobe White for a single second of the preseason. Grayson Allen's been out for a game or two here. They played without Brandon Miller one night, and the offense fits. It works, and you have this depth of talent that you can lean into that other teams who maybe have, in some people's opinion, a stronger top five, maybe they don't. So I think Charlotte is being vastly underrated here. I'll give you that the East is deeper, but a lot of other teams are very susceptible to an injury, and I'm not going to say Charlotte isn't susceptible at all. They don't want to lose Brandon Miller or Con Knipple for any length of time, but they are in a much better situation to handle that than other teams would with their own stars.
2: Sam, congrats on winning your bet with Mac, your USC Penn State bet. So now he owes you lunch, right? And I need to say, that man has not bought me lunch in 22 years. So this is surprising that he went for this one.
0: You got to have Clemson play Penn State or any of your other, or South Carolina.
2: Not Clemson.
0: Duke?
2: Yes, thank you. Yes,
0: Duke.
2: Thank you.
0: Sorry, Duke.
2: Duke, South Carolina. It used to be Notre Dame in Florida, but not anymore. But some people still take a root for those teams. There you go.
1: All right. Thank you, buddy, as always. We'll check back in a few.
0: Uh-oh. Sounds good, guys.
1: There you go. Sam Farber with us.
2: It always goes back to my teams, doesn't it?
1: Well, a little bit.
2: Always goes back to my teams.
1: A little bit. 22 years this man hasn't bought you?
2: I don't think so.
1: Really?
2: Yeah.
1: How's that make you feel?
2: I don't think he's listening, but he's kind of cheap. You know what I mean?
1: Well, I mean, Mrs. Mack controls the purse strings.
2: I don't know why I'm whispering. We've done this pregame show for 7 years. I don't know how many times he's listened to our pregame show either.
1: Probably not much, for being honest about it. He's probably doing PA for a soccer game right now. All right.
2: This will be the one time he hears it.
1: It's true. This is Hornets pregame. Sports Radio 92.7 WFNZ. Hornets in action tonight. Quick look at the rest of the NBA schedule this evening. 7:30 tips for both the Hornets and Celtics in Boston, and the Nets and Heat down at the Kaseya Center in Miami. 8 o'clock tonight, we've got the Suns at the Spurs at the Frostbank Center down in San Antonio. Spurs 0-3. Season's basically over for them. 0-3 in the preseason, I know. 8 o'clock tonight on NBA TV, Pelicans at the Mavericks. Also at 8 o'clock tonight, we have the Chicago Bulls at the Milwaukee Bucks. Likewise at 8, the Detroit Pistons visiting LaMelo Ball and the Minnesota Timberwolves at the Target Center in Minneapolis. And then 10:30 tonight, the late and final game on NBA TV, Nuggets at the Clippers at the Intuit Dome in Inglewood. Boy, the Clippers' future after that, after the hammer came down on them several weeks ago.
2: Yeah.
1: Every time I just forget about it, then I look at the Clippers and I see the Clippers pop up and I'm like, oh yeah, that's right. They've just been buried.
2: Kawhi became the most expensive player ever based off money. 12 first rounders, $30 million in fines.

0: for a guy that played 47 games a year.
1: Thanks, Uncle Dennis.
0: But he did fake yard work for you, though. Didn't even do real yard work.
1: Not even real yard work. Couldn't even be bothered.
0: He wouldn't last at the Baileys.
1: No, he wouldn't. He wouldn't. Let's head back up to the TD Garden in Boston, Massachusetts, and check in with Sam Farber, standing by with Hornets center Ryan Kalkbrenner.
2: Gentlemen, thank you very much. Ryan, it has to be good to get a preseason win under your belts. What was the difference in your mind from game one to game two?
3: I just think we were a lot sharper in a lot of the things that we want to do. Obviously, some things change game to game based on the opponent, but you always have your offensive and defensive principles, and we had to sharpen up on those from game one to game two, and I think we did. So we'll keep building on that because, you know, it's kind of expected in preseason, this new group getting used to each other, playing with each other. So hopefully, as long as we keep that moving in the right direction, we'll be in a good spot.
2: This team is so deep. There seems to be an almost unlimited number of combinations coach can roll out there. As a player, how difficult is that in preseason trying to work with different groups of guys and different configurations out there as the team experiments a little bit here?
3: Obviously, it takes a little bit of adjusting, but kind of like I was talking about, we always have like our defensive and offensive principles, and there's certain things that every guy is trying to do no matter who's out there. So there's little things you got to pick up on each guy, learn how to play with them. But for the most part, I mean, all these guys are super smart and super talented, so it's pretty easy.
2: This team seems to have gotten quite a bit bigger, a bit more options to have either a Twin Towers formation or just a bigger four out on the floor than maybe you guys had last season. What are you noticing as the center in all these configurations as, you know, maybe a benefit to that for you guys defensively?
3: Yeah, I mean, whenever you add more size, that gives you different options you can do. You know, on offense, you got Nas posting up more, so the fives, they got to learn how to play off that. On defense, you can kind of throw some different looks at them, make rebounding a little easier sometimes. So yeah, it's been good having some more size and doing some different stuff. I think it's going to be really good for us this year.
2: With Boston in particular, what are some of the goals for game three of the preseason and for this opponent in particular?
3: Yeah, I mean, I think it's no secret that Boston likes to shoot a bunch of threes and play fast in transition. So being urgent, getting back after an offensive possession and finding shooters, because they got a lot of them, is going to be really important for us.
2: And finally, in football preseason, it's kind of assumed like a certain level of player who's going to play in the regular season, they cut it down leading into the regular season and those last couple preseason games. In the NBA, what are some of the things you're thinking of as a player in these last two preseason games, knowing you've got 82 to play in about a week's time here?
3: For me as a young guy, I'm just thinking about getting better every single day. I can't start thinking about how my body's going to feel 82 games in yet, because I got a long ways to go till I can be one of those vets that's like, I got to manage some time here and there. I got to earn my minutes every day. So for me personally, it's just get better and try to do my best every single day.
2: Ryan, appreciate the time. Good luck tonight.
3: Thank you.
2: Gentlemen, back to you.
1: Thank you, Sam. Sam Farber, Ryan Kalkbrenner getting set for Hornets and Celtics tonight from downtown Boston. And tip-off is coming up at 7:30. This is...
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5: Lions bring pressure. Young stays in. Throws a touchdown to McMillan, who's having an amazing night.
6: 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A blackout game. It was amazing. Prime time. The energy was exactly right. The juice. The noise.
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5: Lions bring pressure. Young stays in. Throws a touchdown to McMillan, who's having an amazing night.
6: First of all, just the fans. A blackout game. It was amazing. Prime time. The energy was exactly right. The juice, the noise, really just fueling our defense. Super grateful for everybody that turned out tonight.
9: I mean, the bench tonight was electric. Caused some false starts. They made it hard on them. You know, when the bank's rocking like that, we take a lot of pride in that. So I'm super, super grateful for the fans.
6: We just got to continue to play ball, and the guys just kept working on it. And, you know, a couple of Southern California guys, the lights will never be too bright for those two. I was just really proud of

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16: Brought to you by the American Council on Education, Lumina Foundation, and the Ad Council.
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0: preseason game number 3 for your Charlotte Hornets tonight. Tip-offs at 7:30 as they visit the Boston Celtics at TD Garden. Kyle Bailey alongside the esteemed Travis T-Bone Hancock getting you set for all the action. And one final time, let's head up to Massachusetts to the TD Garden and check in with the radio voice of the Hornets, Sam Farber, standing by with Hornets head coach Charles Lee.
17: Gentlemen, thank you very much. Coach, good to get a win under your belt here in the preseason against Milwaukee. What did you see as the biggest difference from game one to game two of the preseason?
18: I saw two differences. I thought that defensively, our defensive intensity, the focus level, the togetherness on that end of the floor was so much better. There's just way more possessions, I thought, where you could see a connected physical defense, whether it be from the communication or just game plan execution things. I loved it. And then I thought offensively, we just shared the ball so much better. You know, in that first game, I thought the ball stuck a little bit too much. We had too many turnovers because we're trying to play in crowds or offensive fouls, and I thought that we cleaned up a lot of that because the ball was popping, moving, getting a piece of the paint, and if you see shift, make an easy pass.
17: To that end, it seemed like just from the raw stats of it, game one you guys shot better from three than you did in game two. How valuable is it as a coach to be able to point it and say, look, not that it doesn't matter how well you shoot, but how you play matters so much more?
18: Definitely. It helps. It bodes well, I think, for our group to see that as long as your process is in a good place and you're getting stops, it's going to give you a great chance to win, whether you're making shots or not.
17: And then to the defensive standpoint, one of the players that stood out to me, Tijon Salon, was doing a good job being aggressive, cutting off baselines, things like that. And yet, that's not going to show up in a box score. What's something that you as a coaching staff maybe track that is not in a traditional box score, but goes a long ways towards determining rotations, minutes later down the line?
18: Yeah, two things that we follow, track are stingers. And stingers are any type of deflection, charge, block shot, verticality at the rim, a 50-50 ball that's won, like any of these things that kind of can change a possession with our disruption. That's what we consider stingers. And then we also track buzz kills. How many times can we get three stops in a row?
17: Who's a stinger leader?
18: Right now, there hasn't been a preseason stinger leader, if I'm being honest with you, but during the regular season, that will really turn it up to another notch.
17: Fair enough. Taking on Boston, it's preseason, so some of these numbers are a bit wonky at times. Like, the Knicks have the worst record in the preseason so far. I don't think anyone is worrying too much about them, but Boston has the best scoring differential in the preseason so far in the NBA. What about them will be a good challenge for your team tonight?
18: Yeah, I'm really looking forward to the first thing is, you know, playing a creator in Tatum. I think gives our guys the ability to understand how do you stop a high volume score, an efficient score, and what are the things that we have to take away from creators on any given night. I think, again, like I said, our pick and roll defense needs to continue to get better. I thought we made some progress, but this team, they get to a ton of after actions, and so they're going to force you to be really tight with your red execution and even your center field execution. And then thirdly, our off ball defense has got to be on point. There's a ton of back picks and flare screens, and they have a really good offensive system, so I'm looking forward to our defense being challenged tonight.
17: Coach, appreciate the time. Good luck tonight.
18: Thank you, Sam.
17: Gentlemen, back to you.
0: Thank you, Sam. Sam Farber, Charles Lee getting set for Hornets and Celtics tonight. Let's go to T-Bone with tonight's starting lineups.
19: Yeah, for the visiting Hornets, it's Dennis Schroeder, Brandon Miller, Royce O'Neal, Naz Reid, and Musa Diabate. For Boston, it is Derek White, Jordan Walsh, Paul George, Jason Tatum, and their new center, Mitchell Robinson.
0: All right, numbers look like this. Hornets, rather Celtics, opened as 8.5-point favorites. That number's down to 7.5. The total sitting at 224.5 points. Don't forget tonight, no post-game show. We don't do that to Willie P. Plus, he's got a soccer game tonight anyway. So, no post-game during the preseason. That will begin next week with the regular season beginning in earnest on October 21st, 1 week from today, against the Brooklyn Nets up in Brooklyn. That'll do it for us. For our producer, Collins Janis, my partner, the esteemed Travis T-Bone Hancock, I'm Kyle Bailey.
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20: 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You're young, man, going through that. Did that stuff bother you? 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Did that stuff bother you?
21: It definitely bothered me, but I think there's like two parts to it. I think the one part is that like I played like an but I wasn't built like one, you know what I mean? 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And I just wasn't built to just like play into the hate and use it to fuel me and all those things. And I think that part bothered me.
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1: Inbounds to the corner. Kobe White puts up the three. It's good! It's good! It's good! It's good!
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1: Sion James, extra pass for Miller. 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
0: Here's the voice of the Hornets, Sam Farber.
2: Just two dress rehearsals left until we tip it off for real tonight. 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